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2: 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On behalf of Pastor Stephen Phillips, I would like to thank you for listening to today's program. In Matthew chapter 21, verses 21 and 22, Jesus answered and said to them, "Assuredly, I say unto you, if you have faith and do not doubt, you will not only do what was done to the fig tree, which was cursed and withered away, but also if you say to this mountain, 'Be removed and be cast into the sea,' it will be done. And whatever things you ask in prayer, believing, you will receive." This passage describes Jesus giving the disciples a lesson on faith, and the fruit of grace in their lives will be the faith to cope with insurmountable difficulties or mountains. He wanted them to know that there is no fruit when we are in unbelief, and there is no failure when we pray believing. Now, let's get straight to the point with Pastor Stephen when he is speaking on "When Mountains Won't Move."
3: Scientists say there are about 7,000 stars visible to the naked eye. 7,000. Though only 2,000 of them can be seen, can be seen at any one time and place. Recent studies indicate that there are perhaps 200 billion stars in our own galaxy. And the Milky Way is just one of millions of galaxies. Of course, no one knows exactly how many stars there are, but one estimate put the number at 3,000 million billion stars. That's a 3 with 16 zeros behind it. And what the scriptures say, you can see his wonder, you can see his grandeur, it's just above your heads. If we're doubting about our God and what he is able to do and how he is able to handle problems and difficulties and the situation that we're going through, and we say, "There's no way I can make it. There's no way I can continue on because this problem has come my way or this has happened and I can't make it." But what we learn is, with God's help, it is possible and we can make it. As God assures us, the heavens are the work of his hands. He merely commanded and they were created. Scripture tells us that God determines the number of stars and calls them each by name. Think about it. What big problems are you facing right now that are too hard for God? And I would say to us, there is no problem too hard for God. There's not a problem. What is beyond the ability of God to supply in your life? There is nothing that he is unable to supply within our lives. Our God is able to supply for us. He has enough for us. And he can deal with us. Not according to, a lot of times we're thinking about, well, this is what God's got to work with, and this is what God's got to deal with, and if he'll use this doctor over here, and we start trying to help him out a little bit, Lord, if you will just help this cholesterol medicine just a little bit better, a little bit more, and you'll help this over here and help this, I think, God, if you'll use these things right here, you can do this, and you know what? He can do all of that. But he didn't need us to tell him that. But this is what I want to say. My God shall supply all of your needs according to his riches in glory. He don't run out of any vaccine. No matter how many people run to the store, what he's got, they're not going to get it all. He is limitless in his supply. Limitless. The widow who was obedient to God. The Old Testament, upon the command of the prophet of God, she had only enough oil to get her through a meal. But by obedience to God and trust in God and faith in God, all of a sudden, she kept dipping and kept dipping and kept dipping and kept reaching in, getting more, getting more, getting more. And she had a supply of oil that she needed. And I want to tell you, you may not understand how you make it. You may not understand how you continue to go on. You may not understand how in the world God is going to do things, but I want to let us know we don't have to understand. We don't have to understand how God is going to bring us through this negative report from the doctor. We don't have to understand how we're going to make it and how the situation is going to come about with this rebellious child. But one thing we need to do is we need to continue in prayer and not give up. No matter what, keep our faith in God. No matter what the enemy throws at us, we are victorious, not in our supply, not in our strength, but in the strength of God alone. That's how we're going to make it. It's by having faith in Him and Him alone. That's how we'll make it. I saw God do some wonderful things. In the course of I hate to say it, 37 years. See, a lot of you say, he's just a young preacher. I got news for you. That day's over with. You're just old. I'm just telling you, when I used to think about 37, I was thinking, you know, won't be long, that'd be 50. Just 13 years. I started analyzing that this week, and I said, you know, 13 years, I'd be 50. That ain't right. But I saw him do some wonderful things. But in spite of all of that, I encounter times when my faith is severely challenged. Severely challenged. I mean, death of a loved one, man, it messes you up. It'll mess you up. When a person close to you leaves this world, and all over this people can testify of that. Other situations come in life that don't make sense, and they throw us kind of out of off balance. Certain things some people have heard from doctors, and it's blown our idea of how things were going to go just right away. Make it tough. But God wants us to know that His answers are always worth waiting for. His answers are always worth waiting for. Some of you need to write that down in your Bible somewhere. His answers are always worth waiting for. But remember, while you're waiting, Satan might whisper that you are alone. Satan might whisper that you are forsaken. But never forget Hebrews 13:5, when the author said, never. That's what our Lord says. Never will I leave you nor forsake you. Never. If God says never, what does that mean? Never. Well, you know, sometimes. I'm telling you never, but just sometimes I might, you know. Just when you least expect it, I'm going to be forsaking you. No? Never. Never. Never. Keep holding on to the Lord no matter how you feel. you feel. Keep holding on to the Lord. No matter how bad things are, keep holding on to the Lord. People can't always be relied on. Sometimes not even family members can be relied on. But God will never fail you. He will never fail you. Isaiah 64:4 says, "For since the beginning of the world, men have not heard nor perceived by the ear, nor has I seen any God besides you who acts for the one who waits for him." I want to read that again. "For since the beginning of the world, men have not heard nor perceived by the ear, nor has the eye seen any God beside you who acts for the one who waits on him." Notice again here in Isaiah 64:4, the idea of waiting on the Lord. You will not be disappointed if you wait on God. You will not be disappointed in what happens. The truth of God's faithfulness was so ingrained in King David's heart that he reminded himself of it with these words, "My soul, wait silently for God alone, for my expectation is from him." Psalm 62:5. My soul, wait silently, wait for God alone. Notice that, for God alone, for my expectation is from him. We need to wait before the Lord. But notice here, the psalmist David said, we need to have expectations. We need to wait expectantly for him to move. And so when you go to him in prayer again and again and again, no matter how things may decline, no matter what may be going on, keep waiting in prayer, and we can expect God to do something some way, somehow. Isaiah 49:23 says, "Kings shall be your foster fathers, and their queens your nursing mothers. They shall bow down to you with their faces to the earth and lick up the dust of your feet. Then you will know that I am the Lord, for they shall not be ashamed who wait on me." Wait on the Lord. If you've been waiting for an answer to prayer for a long time, remember that long waits often occur right before the biggest mountains come down. Keep praying and don't give in to doubt or fear that tells us this situation is impossible. Don't give up in fear to any situation or that person, or the idea that that person will never change or it's just too late. Don't give in with fear and doubt to those words. Instead of Satan having the last words, we need to speak it for ourselves and say, with the psalmist in 145:13, "The Lord is faithful to all his promises and loving toward all he has made." And I want to tell you, that is the last word. That, and don't allow the enemy to have the last word. Let him know that God is faithful to his promises and he is loving toward all he has made. And that should be the last word in our life, and that should be the last word over cancer. That should be the last word over defeat. That should be the last word over a rebellious child. That should be the last word over addiction. That should be the last word over every situation of our life. My God is faithful, that promises, and loving toward those that he has made. This morning, trust him. Keep waiting. Pray and don't give up. I certainly hope that you've been ministered to through this week's message. If you don't have a church home, please visit us at 285 Oscaga Lake Road in Graniteville, South Carolina, or visit us online at ChristianHeritageChurch.com.
4: 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Schaefer
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4: We welcome you to Light of the World Ministry, lighting the dark world with the power of God's true word and God's true light, Jesus Christ, the true light, with an open heart and an open mind. Let's move right on in to today's message and hear what God has for us today.
5: And it says right there, Mark 4:18 right there, and those are which are what sown among thorns, such as heard the word, and the cares of this world, and the difficulties of riches, and the lust of other things, entered into choke the word, and it became unfruitful. They made a great start, and even endured for a while, but they allowed the world to stop them. In Matthew 13:8, but others fell among good ground. It brought forth fruit. Some 100-fold. Some 60-fold. Some 30-fold. We need to bring forth. We need to bring forth good fruit for the Lord. I want my fruit to be the most juiciest for the Lord. I want the Lord to take my fruit. I want Him to bite into it and run all down His beard, all down His chest. When we was growing up, we used to get watermelon. They'll quarter that watermelon up, and I'll stand there. We didn't have no shirts on because we were little kids. I stand there and I eat that boy, that stuff all over me, all down my chest, going all down my pants. I'm just saying, that's the way I want my fruits to be for the Lord.
6: Yes, amen.
5: I want the Lord to be the same way. Say, man, I love your fruit. But when I eat your fruit, I just get so messy. But I love your fruit. That's the way we need to be. Some 100-fold. Some what? 60-fold. And some what?
6: 30-fold.
5: We need to get deep roots in and have 100-fold and 60-fold and 30-fold is what we need to do. And you can have it in the name of Jesus Christ. But you just have to be planted in the good ground. Where's the good ground at tonight? Where's the good ground? The Word of God right here. This is the good ground. This place right here where you at tonight. This is the good ground. Where's the good ground at? My brothers and sisters in Christ. Where's the good ground at? Believing that Jesus Christ is the Lord and Lord and the King of Kings. Believing that He's my healer. He's my Savior. He's my deliverer. And whatever I need, that I know I can go unto Him. And He will sit there and meet every need. It says right there in John 15:8. Herein is my Father glorified, that ye bear much fruit, so that ye may be my disciples. See, He wants you to bear the fruit. He wants you to bear. I'm here to tell you, this is what people see. Something was planted in me a long time ago. Several seeds was planted in me. When I was a little kid, Brother Eddie, he planted seeds in me. Brother Campbell planted seeds in me. My mama planted seeds in me. My aunt planted seeds in me. My brothers and sisters, elder brothers and sisters, that done went on to be with the Lord, they planted seeds in me. Tonight you're seeing the fruit. And whatever I preach to, seeds are being planted. Those old saints didn't die in vain. They didn't run back to the world because they got down. They got down to the altar of prayer. When you get to the altar of prayer, you start breaking the ground up is what you do. See, I lived in old sinful world. I lived in old hurt, harmful world is what I did. But when I went down to that altar, the Holy Spirit started breaking that old natural ground up for me. Oh yes, some seeds was planted that night. All those seeds planted in that earth of Jesus Christ. The Word of God planted right there. All of a sudden it started being watered by the Word of God. By the ministers of God. And all of a sudden it started being watered. Then all of a sudden their roots started growing. Then all of a sudden something started sprouting up out of the ground. Oh, what is that growing up out of the ground right there? It is something that God's looking for. He's looking at your life right there. Are you still buried in the ground? Have you even been planted in the ground? He's looking to see, have you even budged out of the ground? That's what He's looking at tonight.
6: Amen.
5: That believes totally and completely, placing their faith in Christ in the cross, and it results in much fruit. Some will say, I can't because the devil is stopping me for the ground that I am planted in. is not good soil. But some would say that the soil I'm in is no good, and the Lord won't use me, and my roots won't grow because the devil is trying to stop me. But I'm here to tell you, Jesus will put the devil in his place, and you can start being planted today for Jesus Christ. For whatever you may be going through, He will make a way of escape for you. Just like what it says in Luke 21:36, watch ye therefore, pray always that ye may be, accountable, worthy to escape all these things that shall come to pass and to stand before the Son of Man. The devil may make you feel like you cannot be rooted in because there is no roots in the ground. Amen. The devil will make you feel that way. I'm trying to tell you, he will make you feel that way. But I know what kind of good ground I was planting in. Amen. See, no matter what you're going through, the Lord will make a way of escape for you. I don't know what you're going through, but the Lord will make a way of escape for you. He made a way of escape for me so many times. So many times. And He'll do a quick work on you. I had, you know, years ago I had some tomato plants. I had some flower pots years ago. It was probably about 12 inch by 12 inch, probably about 12 inch deep. And I put that old soil down in, I put those tomato plants in there. Man, I tell you, I had about four of them out there. Man, those things got big. Those things gave me tomatoes and all. But see, everything has a season. But when the season was over with, and it's time to get them up, I moved those flower pots. And in the bottom of that flower pot, I had about a 3/4 inch hole. Those roots growed all the way down, went through that hole. And when I moved those flower pots, I had to go,
7: pull them out of the ground.
5: Wow. Roots come out that deep. See, God will make a way of escape for you. They was in that flower pot, but they worked their way down and found one little hole. One little hole, and they worked themselves down and got into good soil. Good deep roots gave good fruit, and I didn't know what they was doing. God will make a way of escape for you.
8: Amen.
5: When you feel like your roots are going nowhere, turn to Jesus. He'll make a way of escape. Your roots can grow down into good soil. And you can bring forth 100-fold, 60-fold, 30-fold. What I'm trying to tell you tonight, if you ain't got nothing this message, God has called us to plant seeds. Because there's a harvest that's fixing to take place.
8: Amen.
5: Me and Sister Rose, she had me out there planting seeds. So what I did, I got those seeds because we have an area in the yard. Every time it rains, it comes through there. And I can't get grass to grow. I planted grass. I got some big hunks of grass last year and I planted. And that rain comes through there and it kills it out. So she said, let's get some seeds. So I got the seeds and I put them out there and seeds are growing. But all this rain that we have has come and washed my seeds away. But see, that's the way the enemy will. When you sit there and you plant something, the enemy's going to come. Kill, steal, or destroy.
8: Yeah.
5: So the seeds where I had them at, the rain has done washed them. So do I give up? No. I back up and I get another plan. See, that's what Jesus is telling you right there. If you feel like you can't be rooted in because the devil has done did something, the devil keeps throwing this on you, that you ain't worthy, you ain't this, I'm here to tell you right now, God's got another plan. Back up. Regroup. That's what Jesus said. Back up. Regroup. I make a way of escape for you. And you can bring some 100-fold. 60-fold, 30-fold. I make a way of escape. See, I already done got another plan. I done got another plan of what I'm going to do. I did it once and I'll do it again. And whatever the problem we have with this water coming down, this time it's going to stop. Because the enemy's done come too many times in my life. The enemy comes too many times when God has planted seeds in my life. God planted many seeds, and you're seeing the fruit of it tonight. But it took a long time for these roots to get germinated into a ground. They lay there for a long time. So you can take seeds like in a forest. You take seeds that falls out of a tree, just like a pine tree. A pine cone is seeds, is what they are. And when they dry up and they separate apart, they're seeds. And they just lay there, they can lay there for years and years and years. Then all of a sudden, a fire comes through there, a forest fire comes through there. Burns everything down. But when it burns everything down, it moves all this brush out of the way. While the sun can start getting down to those seeds. That heat has done activated those dormant seeds. And when that heat activates them, they start getting rooted in. And next thing you know, you got another forest growing again. That's the way God is right there. See, that's the way it was with me. For many years I run, but those seeds just laid there. Then all of a sudden it took something to really wake me up and shake me up. And when it did, something started watering those seeds that lay there for so long. When they started watering, they started germinating. When God told me, you're going to preach, ha ha, yeah, yeah. I'm here to tell you right now, don't laugh at what God tell you to do, because He will have you to do it, amen. And I'm here to tell you what, I find pleasure preaching God's words, amen. I tell you what, I stood on a fish bank and I preached to myself what I thought I was doing. When God says, I want you to start preaching, I'm looking around, okay, right there at the river, okay, I can do this because I'm by myself. Boy, I cut loose, hallelujah. Whatever the Holy Spirit had me to do, I'm here to tell you, when I got done, that's what I heard. Down the river right there, somebody clapping a hand, hollering, amen. Somebody needed a word at that time. God's going to get it out of you one way or another. Don't laugh. God will get it out of you, because some seeds was planted.
9: Hallelujah. Thank you, Lord.
5: Seeds was planted at one time. So this is my story about planting grass seeds. No matter what you're going through, you have to overcome the birds devouring your seeds. That is demon spirits coming at you. You have to overcome being thrown on the wayside. That's when the birds will come. You have to be overcome being thrown on the stony places where there ain't much root at. When tough times come, when trials come, when sickness comes, be family, children, finance, whatever it may be. You may look good for a while, but when the fight gets tough, where you going to be at? Because you don't have deep roots. You're not going to be able to stand. When the heat comes and the wind blows, you'll dry up and die. That's what it's talking about. When the fight gets too tough, how can you hang in there? Because you're not in a good place. When you get thrown among the thorns, and they grow up, and they'll choke you out, that's going back into the world. That just being back at thorny places is when you go back to juke joints. When you're going back to the places where you don't need to be at. Running in the areas you know you ain't supposed to be at. The enemy will come and choke you out. Choke out your witness. Choke out the word of God. You understand? That's choking you out. Then you can be planted on the good ground. You don't have to have to plant the seed. You don't have to know how to break the ground, fertilize the ground, and sow the seeds and have a good field. That's what God is trying to tell you tonight. No matter what you're going through, He'll make a way of escape for you. Amen? Amen. I'm done. That's what God wanted me to give you. Amen.
9: Amen.
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10: 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In Jesus' name. 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

0: hear what God has for us today.
1: Ready for the word tonight? Let's say amen. Amen. Praise the Lord. I tell you what, it's good to be here. Amen. The text tonight is going to be out of John 7 and 16. And the title of the message is Jesus Speaks to Us. Be willing to listen. Amen. Jesus speaks to us. Be willing to listen. When we was growing up, my father would say, I'm speaking to you. You're going to listen to me. Jesus is trying to tell us tonight. You know, look, I've been trying to tell you something, and we need to listen and know that Jesus is speaking with us. Have you ever spoke to somebody feel like they don't even listen to you?
2: Yeah.
1: You know what I'm saying? I mean, it's just like they don't listen to me what I'm trying to say. You know, when I was supervisor, and I worked at one time, I worked like 27 men at one time. And I'm sitting over there, and I go in my office, they're not listening to me! You know, I mean, that's the way we feel. And that's the way Jesus is probably trying to say sometimes. I'm trying to communicate with you, and you're not listening to me. And I can just about imagine Jesus going into his office and saying, they're not listening to me, Father! You know what I'm saying? I can just about imagine with stuff like that. I'm going to ask you, has Jesus spoke to you? And you know He spoke to you? And you're not listening to what He's telling you? See, that's the way Jesus is. That was just like I was telling Sister Tammy, me and her, when we was on the bus that we was talking, and I told her, matter of fact, I went fishing today while I was sitting there catching those fish. I was sitting there, and I was in the presence of God, just sitting there, not even praying, not asking for nothing, just sitting there and just meditating. Just meditating on the quietness, the beauty of the water, and just looking at the trees and everything God created, and God starts communicating and starts talking to you. I don't know if you ever did that or not, but you can do that. You can meditate with God. And just sit there and keep your mind focused on God. And God will start revealing things to you. He'll start doing that. And see, the thing of it is, you can shut it off and not even listen to what God is trying to tell you. It's during that time of meditating time, you know what God is doing? I love you.
3: God.
1: I'm sharing things with you. I'm holding you. I'm caressing you. He's whispering to you is what He's doing. Just like me and Sister Rose, there's time we sit there and we hold each other. And all, you know, and you're just being husband and wife. See, that's what Jesus is doing with you during that time. He's just holding you and He's just caressing you and just letting you know you're mine and I love you. But the thing of it is, we must be willing to know that God is speaking to us at that time and that we will do what God is having us to do. Amen. And it says right there in text right there, 7 and 16 right there, Jesus answered them and says, my doctrine is not mine, but His who sent me. And if any man would do His will, he shall know of the doctrine, whether it be of God or whether I speak of myself. You know, I mean, there's many times you can sit in here and you can hear me bring the Word of God. I tell people, bring your Bible, challenge me that I stay in the Word of God. Amen? I want to stay in the Word of God is what I try to do. And I've challenged anybody. If I come out of the Word of God, let me know. Amen? That's the reason why I have saints like Sister Ayers and Sister Rose and Sister Claire and all these other old saints of the women of God and men of God. And I ask them, am I preaching God's Word? And I ask them, and they say, yes, you are. Amen? I remember before when I come here in Stillwaters and all, and we had good times and all. But the thing of it is, we talked about our problems yesterday. We talked about our problems today. We're going to talk about our problems tomorrow. You may have a drinking problem, may have a drug problem, something like that. But now we start preaching Jesus Christ, the one that can take care of every problem. The one that can take care of the drinking problem, the drug problem, or whatever it may be right there. Let Jesus Christ into Stillwater and look what happened. Amen. People's been healed. People's been saved. People's been filled with the baptism of the Holy Ghost. People's been baptized. Amen. I'm here to say, that's what happens when you sit right there and you start preaching a word of God. Amen. That's let you know somebody's trying to listen to God. Amen. If you truly know God and strive to do His will, the Lord is saying, you will recognize my words.

0: that truth.
1: Yes.
0: And thereby know them to be from God. Yes. You would strive to recognize and to know His Word, and they come from God. Amen? Yes. God wants to speak to us. Yes. When we are born again Christians, God opens our spiritually ears so that we can hear what He wants to tell us. Amen? And I've told it so many times. When I dedicated my life to the Lord, when God told me He loved me. When He told me He loved me, He's going to break me, He's going to rebuild me. I mean, I heard it clear as I'm talking to you tonight.
1: Yeah.
0: And I was sitting there on a lawnmower. If anybody knows me, I'm hard of hearing. And I'm sitting on a lawnmower. Lawnmower running, and I'm cutting grass, and God speaks. See, when God speaks, He gets your attention.
1: Yes, He does.
0: And that's what He does. And I was willing to listen. And I listened. He broke me, but He rebuilt me. He had to break the old man, the things of the old man. Even though I dedicated my life to the Lord, He had to break the things of the old man.
2: Amen. Amen.
0: And I know a lot of you don't understand what I'm talking about. He had to break the lost of the things of the old man. The old world is what He had to break. Of my old habits, of my old things I used to do, of my old friends I used to hang around. I mean to tell you, I had a lot of friends when I was a sinner. But when I dedicated my life to the Lord, I could probably count all my friends on one hand and I'll have four fingers left over. I mean, that's how your friends become when you come to be Christians. Amen? But see, that's the way Jesus wants you to be. Break off from the old things is what He tries to do. But see, the thing of it is, when we come in here tonight, who are we with tonight? We're with our brothers and sisters in Christ. You're my friends. You're my brothers and my sisters. Amen. You're the ones that I can come in here and I can sit here and I can talk to you. Some of you, I know I can sit there and talk one-on-one. Lots of people does that to me. We have this problem, we have this, and they sit there and talk and I listen. There's some people I can sit and I can talk to. Amen? But see, that's the thing. That's us being a family is the way we are. And that's what God had to break into me. I had to get out the old world, the old thing, the old hurt, the old sick, the old pain is what I had to get out and start serving Jesus Christ, because He started telling me something. He told me I'm going to break you and I'm going to rebuild you. During that time right there when He told me, I seen a clay pot in my vision eyes, one in my spiritual eyes, a clay pot shattered down. When it shattered down, it was being reformed back with new clay is what it was. This is what God is trying to tell me. He had to break the old things in me and He had to restore things in me.
1: Yes, hallelujah. Thank you, Lord.
0: Has God told you He's going to break you and rebuild you?
2: Yes.
0: I'm here to tell you. Woo! When He tells you that, I can tell you this. Look out. Praise God. But God wants to speak to us when we are born again Christians. Amen? God loves to communicate with His children. To be able to hear God's voice is not something reserved for the super spiritually, but for every child of God.
1: Yes.
0: Don't think that God is just going to talk to me, Brother Maddox, to Sister Rose, or Sister Claire. He's talking to every one of you. And how He talks to every one of you, He will let you know, I'm talking to you.
2: Yes.
0: I'm talking to you through the Word of God. And I'm talking to you tonight. Amen. This is what God is trying to tell you. And if you look up in the dictionary, look up speak, you can find to speak in the behalf of, to represent, to lay claim to. Remember this. If you look up speak, you can find to speak in the behalf of, to represent, to lay claim to. Spoke is simply past tense of speak. When I say you spoke, that means you've speaking. Amen? That's what it said. Now listen, because that can be a very important night. See, Jesus speaks to us in the behalf of God. Jesus represents the Father's Word. Jesus laid claim to God's Word. See, the Lord is speaking to each one of us tonight. He is using me. He is using me today to speak to you what He wants to say. Amen. He's using me. See, Lord laid claim on me when I dedicated my life to Him and He spoke to me. He laid claim to me when He says, I love you and I'm going to break you and I'm going to rebuild you. And I am representing the Lord's Word tonight. Amen. See, our lives get so busy. Our lives get so busy at times. We get our ears off the Lord and we stop communicating with the Lord. But we must keep on listening to the Lord and hearing what He is speaking to us. I mean, I get in that. I get so wrapped up. I get so busy at times. And when I do, I done gotten my mind off the Lord. It isn't that I forgot about the Lord. It's just that I've done got too busy. I cannot stop and listen now. And see, that's the way we are into our life. Can anybody say I get too busy and I get to the point where I'm not connected with God no more? I'm talking about not in prayer or nothing, but I'm not hearing from you, Father. I'm not hearing because you're not listening because you done got so busy. You done got yourself so wrapped up. Amen. They're like Sister Flower, she was talking tonight. She says, when I get like that, Brother Shep, she said, I start praying in the Holy Ghost. See, that's what we need to start doing at times. Start praying in the Holy Ghost. So I know Jesus is speaking to me. And I get myself back communicated with the Lord. It says in David, Psalms 85 and 8, I will hear what God, the Lord, will speak, for He will speak peace unto His people and to His saints. See, David knew the Lord will hear him. And David wants to hear God speak to him.
1: That's right.
0: And it gave peace to him and his people and to all the saints. And he said in Psalms 1 and 27, I am for peace, but when I speak, they are for war. I am for peace. The Lord is for peace because He is the Prince of Peace. Isaiah 9 and 6 says right there, Jesus is the Prince of Peace. Amen. He is the Prince of Peace. But when I speak, they are for war. The true words of God will bring peace to you.
1: Yes, it will.
0: And your soul. Some people want to sit there and knock everything down to what God is trying to do.
1: That's true.
0: But when you bring the truth, listen to truth, the one who brings the false word will bring war. Yeah. Like what it says in John 14 and 10, do you believe not that I am in the Father and the Father's in me? And the word that I speak unto you, I speak not of myself, but the Father whom dwells in me, He does the work. The key is believing. The words come out of the mouth of our Master, our Lord, are in fact those of the Heavenly Father. And the Father doeth so ever through the Holy Spirit today. Amen. And it says right there in John 8:47, right there, whoever belongs to God, here's what God says. And the reason you do not hear is that you do not belong to God.
3: Amen.
0: That's in the Word of God. If you don't hear from Him, something might be wrong.
1: Yeah.
0: Take it up with the Word of God. Don't throw stones at the messengers. Amen. Take it up with the Word of God. The closer to God one is, the more one hears. Amen. Enabled by the Word of God. Abides by the Word of God. And if you don't hear it, maybe because, like I said, you don't belong to the Lord. God wants to speak to us. So are you willing to listen? There are many things that God will not specifically answer because He has already revealed them in His Word.
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13: Hi, I'm Brian Duncan. My favorite scripture at Christmas was quoted by Linus in A Charlie Brown Christmas. Charlie Brown screams in despair, "Doesn't anybody know what Christmas is all about?" And to my surprise and astonishment comes a secular cartoon character quoting scripture directly from the Bible and letting it speak for itself. Out of the mouth of a little child. How appropriate. It was Luke 2, 8, and 11. And in the same region where the shepherds out in the field keeping watch over their flocks by night, and an angel of the Lord appeared unto them, and the glory of the Lord shone round about them, and they were filled with fear. And the angel said to them, "Fear not, for behold, I bring you good news of great joy, and will be for all people. 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
14: Oh, holy night, the stars are brightly shining.
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life eternal. Today's daily walk comes from John 14:19. In a little while, the world will not see me anymore, but you will see me. Because I live, you will live too. How marvelous it is that God became a man and walked among us. Had he not chosen to do so, we might feel removed from a distant creator. But ours is not a distant God. Ours is a God who understands, far better than we ever could, the essence of what it means to be human. God understands our hopes, our fears, our temptations. He understands what it means to be angry and what it costs to forgive. He knows the heart, the conscience, and the soul of every person who has ever lived, including you. And God has a plan of salvation that is intended for you. Accept it. Accept God's gift through the person of His Son, Christ Jesus, and then rest assured, God walked among us so that you might have eternal life. Amazing though it may seem, He did it for you. Max Lucado said, "Let us see the victorious Jesus, the conqueror of the tomb, the one who defied death. Let us be reminded that we, too, can be granted the same victory." Again, today's daily walk says, "In a little while, the world will not see me anymore, but you will see me. Because I live, you will live too." John 14:19.

0: now it's time for our God Topics Minute. God Topics is a Christian apologetic ministry dedicated to answering some of the toughest questions facing the church today. For more on God Topics, go to Facebook/God Topics, one word, to see all of our videos.
1: Alex, many people say that truth is relative and that it's not fixed. What do you think?
2: Yeah, it's called relativism. It's been around for over a century now in America. And it's really the central tenet of postmodernism, which is a response to modernism and the rigidity of science. Postmodernism was really the response in this idea that there is no absolutes, there are no truths, that everything is personal and relative. We're all feeling the effects of it today. It's permeating our schools, our churches, our everything. I mean, we deal with it on a constant basis. I'm going to talk about two aspects of it, and then we're going to look at first defining it. What is truth? Truth in Western tradition, in philosophical circles, has always meant that which best represents reality, that which best reflects reality. That is, if I say the earth is flat and you say the earth is round, obviously what you said is truth and what I'm not. So it best represents reality. Now, there's many degrees of relativism. There's many versions of it. Let's look at two degrees of relativism. That is objective relativism, the idea that everything is relative, and moral relativism, that is that morality is relative. Objective relativism, that is the idea that no truth is universal and all truth is personal. If I believe it's true, then it's true. And if you believe it's true, it's true. And even if they conflict, we set our own truth. Most of those people will say that truth is relative. Of course, that very statement is self-contradictory, because if you say that truth is relative, then that means that statement is relative and therefore not true. So it can't meet its own standards. But here's the bottom line with relativism, is that you can't live it. You can't get out of bed in the morning without believing that gravity is true and that gravity works. When you drive up to a street light, okay, you see it's red. Every relativist stops at the red light. I've yet to meet one that says, I believe that light is green, and drives through it even though everybody else sees red. So we all know that that there is absolute truth. The absolute or objective relativist knows it as well, because he can't live it out. So it's really a philosophical position that has absolutely no support in reality. Now let's look at moral relativism. That maintains that there are no moral absolutes, no objective ethics, no right and wrong. But really, is rape morally neutral? Every society we've ever looked at knows that murder is wrong, that rape is wrong, that stealing is wrong. That there is a moral universal law within all of us. Again, this is hard to live out, because we all live out our morality. I was talking to a woman recently who said, yes, that morality is relative, that everybody has their own morals, and that there is no right and wrong. I said, really? So you're telling me that if your daughter came to you and said, Mom, I'm trying to decide between being a porn star or a school teacher. Do you have a preference? You'd say that there is no moral difference with those two? Of course there is. Once again, we're all living out our moral beliefs. Even the moral relativists, when they see the BP oil spill, many of my friends who were moral relativists immediately went up in arms. Environmentalism, that is a moral position. Whether they like it or not, it is a moral position. You know, the sad thing about today is that we're telling our students in our Ivy League schools that morality is relative, and then we're all up in arms when someone like Bernie Madoff rips off thousands of investors. Morality is fixed, and that's what we live out.
1: What about the many who say that morality is just society's norms?
2: Those people who don't believe in universal moral laws, that's where they turn to. But is it? Is it really social norms? Think about this. When a serial killer goes on a killing spree and kills a bunch of people, do we get upset because he broke the law? I mean, is that really why we're upset? Do we look at the law and say, look, he broke the law, that's why I'm upset? No, because there's moral wrong, there's a moral dilemma, we're morally repugnant of what he did. If someone rapes your sister, you're not mad, you're not appalled because he broke the law, obviously, because what he did violates your moral ethics. ethics, and that's why. So I disagree with that. And of course, the danger of that whole idea that morality is relative is that if moral relative is true, there's no basis for opposing things like genocide and things like slavery. That all.
3: 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And this is Pastor Rodney Creech of the Lighthouse Church of Elko, South Carolina. 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
4: 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Dreams. Economic collapse. Civil war. Aliens. Human hybrids, the Nephilim, demons, giants, deliverance, the great deception, election fraud, lockdowns, forced compliance, tribulation, the mark of the beast, patriots, mysteries. You want to stay tuned to Special Edition End Time Revelations. 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

0: Well, hello and welcome everybody.
1: Hello, America. Well, how you doing today?
2: Hallelujah.
0: Welcome to another program.
1: My name is Rachel Glanton and I am battle ready.
2: This is Little Ricky Wade and
0: Ricky,
2: I am
0: Little Ricky Wade.
2: I am raring to go.
1: Thank you for having us in the studio today, Pastor.
0: I want to welcome everybody into another program of Projects here. I'm your host, Henry Schaefer. We're going to take you on a little ride.
2: Yeah.
0: We're going to talk about Alien Disclosure.
1: Yes.
0: We're going to talk about the movie. We saw the movie yesterday.
1: Yes, we did.
0: 12 o'clock. We saw that movie, and it's an upside-down movie. Got a lot of good information in it to share with everybody, so settle right on in.
1: Yeah, it was excellently done.
0: Another little hour. Give us a little hour. We're gonna make sure that we can give you some insight.
1: Phone especially, a neighbor. Tell a friend.
0: Especially deliverance ministers.
1: Mm-hmm.
0: You need to listen up. And someone asked me, do I recommend them going to see it? Absolutely.
1: Yeah.
0: I was kind of apprehensive to put my tag on it for to go to see. Because, you know, someone said, well, Pastor Henry said. Pastor Henry said, Pastor Henry said,
1: that's right.
0: You need to go see
1: it. But you also gave instructions. If they go and don't listen to day before yesterday's show and pay attention to the warnings that you gave, the instructions.
0: They need that.
1: That's right. And if they didn't, well, they don't know. If they've been to an armed and dangerous seminar, they got some training.
0: It's that pickleball.
2: I'm giving the weather report.
1: Oh, is that what it is? That's what he's doing.
0: Well, yeah, that was that weather report hail?
1: Woo, boy.
0: Yes. Was that hail?
2: Yes.
0: Sound like
2: it
0: that
2: was
0: hail report, wasn't it?
1: It sounded different for sure.
0: That's right. All right, well, welcome on into the studio here. You listen to 99 FM WUCC out of Williston, South Carolina. And we're going to be your host for just a minute. You listen. It'll drag you right on into a little spaceship.
1: Yeah.
2: Oh, man.
0: 999 FM. Mm. I mean, it's going to look like a radio station.
2: Mm.
0: The screen is going to look like this is us.
1: Mm.
0: And then you're going to realize that's more of what the movie was all about, too.
1: That's right.
0: Of all that deception of what you're looking at is not really what you're looking at.
1: We're not going to try to give you any spoilers here. We're not trying to upset you.
0: Well, I'm going
1: to
0: tell them everything.
1: But there are parts here that you need to understand.
0: I'm going to tell you everything about the movie. Then you're going to go back and you're going to watch. This is what he was talking about.
1: They're going to be so mad at you.
0: Yeah, it's all right. Don't matter to me. Just give me a little bit of that money when they go. It was $22. A piece.
1: Yeah, by the time you got through change, I think it was 24.
0: Well, after you buy popcorn, it was like 40.
1: Oh, my.
2: Well, I owe you some money.
1: It's all right. It's all right. I'm so glad we got there. I'm so glad it was.
0: Yeah, but.
1: It was great.
0: Anyway, it was worth every bit of it. And when I look back at, there's just a lot of information. The title, let me pop that title up here real quick.
1: Yes, sir. I'm going to do the disclaimer while he's doing that. The thoughts, views, and opinions expressed here on Project Seer may or may not be the thoughts, views, and opinions of the owners, the staff, the sponsors, or any viewer, listener to this WUCC 99.9 FM, Williston, South Carolina. If you have an issue, I'd like you to email us at battleready999@gmail.com.
0: So we're talking about Alien Disclosure. Thank you, Rachel, for doing that.
1: Absolutely.
0: Make sure you call her.
1: Yeah, and this is for entertainment purposes only.
0: That's it. That's what you have to tell people. They say, well, he said this, they believe this. I said, did you hear that disclaimer?
1: Yeah, I mean, people believe a lot of things.
0: We're just talking about it. Look at this one here. We're talking about the Alien Disclosure, things that you need to know, even the shock. There's a shock factor to it. And then also about the occult items that were used in it.
1: Many.
0: Yeah, many of the occult things that was used in it. And then, of course, the disclosure.
1: Yes.
0: Emotions.
1: Yes.
0: Mm. How? What does this thing do with your emotions? And different things
1: there
0: like
1: that.
0: There
1: were a lot of ploys in the movie that would bring you to a point of recognition that you were touched. You felt something in the movie, so that causes us as humans, as people with emotion, to make decisions or feel a certain type of way.
0: So that shock, I'm gonna read it off the screen. The Alien Disclosure, the movie. What you need to know, the shock is going to be the occult shot, the setup, emotions, hijacked,
1: mm-hmm.
0: and more.
1: Yeah, there's a lot more.
0: Oh, there's a lot more into this.
1: Yeah, thing. You could have kept typing right there, said a whole bunch of stuff. You know, this whole movie and the projection of it, they've been working on this thing for 2 or 3 years.
2: Mm.
1: It's not just a come-out-the-box, crackerjack kind of thing. This is a planned, purposeful thing. And it by the producer of the movie, what's he called? Steven Spielberg. Whatever his position is, he has stated, even in our trailer, the challenging of your faith. So I walked into this thing knowing
2: he has outright stated that it is truth.
1: Yeah, that's what he said.
0: Yeah,
1: he said let's do it. You know, because you need to know. You need to know what you're looking at.
0: Say, I forbid the transference of any spirit.
1: I forbid the transference of any spirit off that screen to me, back and forth, other than the Holy Ghost in Jesus' name.
2: The Holy Ghost in Jesus' name.
1: Hallelujah.
2: Hallelujah.
1: Not interested in the subtleties of Satan.
2: And Marzulli said it was nothing but a chase scene all the way through the movie.
1: From one end to the other. That is what he said. I watched the video too. It was good.
3: I can see you.
0: After watching the movie,
3: much all that makes so much sense. I am much more inclined now than I was when I made Close Encounters to really believe that we're not the only intelligent civilization in the universe.
4: What did you steal?
3: Secrets. People have a right to know the truth. This is a story about us. All of us.
4: Good morning, Kansas City.
3: Up against the most extraordinary event in human history.
4: What's happening to me? I'm frightened out of my wits.
3: You don't need to be. You have someone else.
4: Daniel Keller.
3: Who is this?
4: Do not go back to the house. They found you. I don't know who you are, but they're gonna kill you.
5: The human race cannot accept what we know. We need to stop him. Anyway, we can.
3: What am I doing? This semi-9-year cover-up of the truth has to end.
6: We're interrupting our coverage.
3: How will disclosure change us? I believe for the better. It will remind us of our capacity for empathy. And that there is something bigger out there than just ourselves.
7: The only way to know your purpose is to go back to where it all began.
8: I know you.
4: I know you too. What happened to us?
3: I used to say to myself, wouldn't it be wonderful if all of this turned out to be true? I'm now thinking, wouldn't it be wonderful for people to know all of this is true?
0: All right. So that was the trailer there. Someone said when we were doing that, it was echoing.
1: Okay, I'm
0: they need to check right now. Are we echoing now? That was a setup that we just changed just before we started up.
1: Yeah, I remember.
0: Are we echoing right now? That's just what I need to know. So somebody say, yes, we are, or are we not? Y'all put it on the screen that we were. Check me out. Test 1, 2, 3, 4. Testing 1, 2, 3, 4. Someone give me a, hey, we're all right, or we're echoing. No echo. I know what it is. I made my switch. No echo. That's good. And, of course, the echo comes in when we're playing the audio, the stream off of the other computer. So that's fine.
1: Okay.
0: So we know what to do. So, anyway, that was the trailer. When we're looking at that trailer, now that we've seen the movie, it was a great trailer.
1: It was so good. Yeah.
0: I mean, it was good. You go back, oh, yeah, this is every bit of it here. So where are we gonna begin at tonight? What are we going to do as far as And, you know, if we tell them what the movie's about, which it really, I mean, they're listening so that they, I'm not going to tell you that so you don't need to know. You need to know that this movie is about introducing us to an alien civilization that has been here with since the time of, well, way back when, but in Roswell, or at those time frames when they were saying that they were aliens. There were some that were captured. There were some that wrecked, you know, and they captured them and they experimented on them. And some of them they got information from. And in this movie, there is a man. What's that man's name?
2: The Kellner?
0: No, I don't know. You have to tell me the man they were chasing.
2: Daniel Kellner.
1: Yeah, Daniel Kellner. That's
0: Daniel
1: who they were
0: Kellner.
1: Chasing.
0: He's the man that worked for some.
2: Wardex.
0: Wardex. That was the name of it?
2: Yeah, Wardex.
0: And it's a government agency, or they was subcontract to a government agency to protect data.
1: That's right.
0: And in that, he decided
1: he had
0: access to all the videos,
1: many of the files, to protect those files. And he was the guy.
0: That was his job.
1: He said
0: to protect. He said, "I got to tell everybody.
1: People need to know this." Is what his decision was.
0: So here's what you have in here. So you have him coming out and stealing the information. He has a girlfriend.
1: Yes, he does. Her name's Jane.
0: And that girlfriend is the one they kind of used to get to him.
1: Yes.
0: So you got to remember, isn't that crazy, Jane? But anyway. So let's look. So you have people that's in the government now. You're going to find out there's government entities, and there is a group of people that are portrayed as bad. Mm-hmm. I'm giving these titles emotions that came to
1: That's
0: me.
1: That's right.
0: That they were portrayed as being the bad guys, and they work for the government to keep all this information secret.
1: That's right.
0: So they came across in the movie being the bad guys. And then there were people who worked with them that left. Once they saw how they were hiding all that information, they pulled out and left like 5 years before. He was that black man. I don't remember his name. But he was
2: Hugo's.
1: Hugo. Yeah, they called him Hugo in the movie.
0: He was the black man, the one that you saw on the screen. And he was the one that really stuck his hand out and wanted to contact the man who had stolen.
1: Yeah, he seemed to say, he portrayed in the movie that he had been handpicked. He'd been watching him a while.
0: Yep.
1: It sounded like he had kind of led and gave him information to put him in a position where he would be suspect of those very pieces of information he was protecting.
0: So the man, the government agency that was to protect the information was portrayed as bad.
1: Yes.
0: Those who pulled away were the good guys, and the man who stole the information to get it out, he was portrayed as a good guy as well. I mean, it was like that all the way through the movie.
1: Right.
0: And they were using all type of ways to try to track him down to find out where he's at.
1: Yes, and he had burner phones. He was set up so that he would have the ability to communicate with the person in the government that was supporting him, and how the guy in the government that was trying to find him could not locate him. Now, they did eventually in every spot that he was. He was never safe anywhere he went. And there are archetypes in this movie. At the point he's running and he's being chased, when the chase begins, he ends up in this with this situation with this Mother Teresa figure. And she even says, whenever Jane calls her back, she what I would call indicated, well, how could we be the only people?
0: Well, here's the setup for that, is that his girlfriend that she did not tell Jane.
1: Yes.
0: Did not tell him when they were dating. Did not tell him that she was an ex-nun.
1: That's right, she didn't.
0: So she didn't know nothing about it. And in the movie, he says, I have to go somewhere that nobody knows me. And she says, come, I got a place to go.
1: Right.
0: And then it comes up, she takes him to a convent.
1: Yeah, and his intention was to leave her there so she'd be safe.
0: So what happens is when she gets in there, now this is the tie-in with the Christianity.
1: Yes.
2: Yes.
0: This is where it comes in, making it. So in that, when he goes in there, she is introducing to the mother of the convent there.
1: Yes.
0: And say, hey, where you been and all this stuff. Well, all of it comes into is that young lady, Jane, starts to question.
1: Yes.
0: After she starts finding out what this is all about aliens. She gets to see some of the videos.
1: Yes.
0: He shows her in the hotel room.
1: He does.
0: What's on one of them videos. And And she just freaks out.
1: Yes, she does.
0: And what she showed on, then let's talk about what she saw.
1: Yes.
0: Y'all tell me what she saw.
1: She saw those bodies that had been recovered from the
2: Roswell.
1: Ships that had crashed.
2: Roswell.
0: On a little video.
1: And it implied that it was Roswell.
0: Oh, black and white video.
1: It was black and white, and the body parts were mangled. There was damage done to these creatures that they were being handled and moved around, and they were a little rough. Now, right here, I want to say, whenever I was a teenager, I remember the discussion about contamination, cross-contamination. I remember one of the things they talked about, if we were to encounter another life source, we should be careful, we should be gloved and masked and in suits and things like that. I can tell you right now, I watch a lot of social media, a lot of YouTube things, and that is nowhere near a discussion in any of this stuff for the generations, I would say, my children, my grandchildren. It's not even a concept they would consider. Mm-hmm. But I remember, you know, being, if they may have encountered that in science class, they may have encountered that in, you know, an experiment that they've done in a lab, but that would be the closest thing. Mm-hmm. And you see this in the other movies. Let's talk about Alien versus Predator, or any of the other movies that we've seen that would be considered sci-fi, where they go out and do this investigation, and one of the people on the crew comes back with something in their body, biologic. So that contamination is not a subject, but what they stressed in this scene that they showed Jane was she got upset because the aliens were mangled and suffering, and she was emotional about it.
0: Here's what happened, is that there was a scene in there where the aliens were being prodded,
1: yes,
0: cut on,
1: yes,
0: they were being
1: handled.
0: Well, when handling, I'm talking about just moving them, but they were actually experimenting on them.
1: Yes.
0: And in that experimentation is what she saw them, and that alien was screaming.
1: Oh, that's right. Wee! I've forgotten that. That's correct.
0: When that squealing started is when he is looking at her, and she got very emotional.
1: Yes, she did.
0: In this here. So here's one of the takeaways in this here. And this is where people have to be concerned, or we're talking about deliverance ministries or people who understand what we're talking about, is that before they want you to think that aliens are bad and that they are dangerous. But in this situation, you saw them vulnerable, and we were injuring them, and made us feel sorry for them.
1: It provoked an emotion in us.
0: And so what demons do is that they provoke people's emotions, so then they can hijack them.
1: Yes. Yes.
0: And so now the emotional thing is this right here, is that, oh, we don't need to be bad to the aliens because this is what bad men have done to them, and we don't want to do anything like that either. So right off the bat, they're saying bad, bad guys, aliens are good, and don't do anything to harm them or hurt them because they have emotions and feelings as well.
1: Right.
0: In that, they still realize that they're not here to help us. Mm-hmm. That's what they want to tell us, but they are here in reality to deceive us.
1: Right.
0: And this is part of that deception.
1: And for education purposes, let's talk about that, because let's unpack that just a little bit. Here's the deal: let's go all the way back to Eisenhower, and you know, if you have watched any of the previous shows, he made an agreement with these beings, and that agreement meant that 100,000 of our people could be used or tested on, and that was an exchange for power, exchange for weapons and knowledge and things that we felt they were offered enlightenment by the Nordics, but instead they chose from the small grays this power play, and that's the equal exchange. Well, then we find out that of that 100,000 that they decided to agree for them to use for whatever their purposes are, for every one that was taken, there was another 10 that were represented that also were taken. So if we're talking about how we treated them, let's not forget how they have treated our people And the agreement they did not hold to.
0: Yeah, and so even if that was so, right. In the movie, it was a revoking emotion in us to say, oh, man, we don't need to work. I like what somebody put it up here was that weaponizing emotions.
1: Yes, that's right.
0: Against us.
1: Yes.
0: And that's how they do it. Well, that, you know, even in, what is that, Stockholm
1: syndrome? Yes.
0: Where a person has been...
1: abused, and they look for that same thing.
0: But they're in a... Some people don't know what that word is. That they're in... They've been abducted in a... in a bank.
1: Right.
0: What do they call that? Where they hold them up.
1: They're hostages.
0: Hostages. In a hostage situation. And what happens in that hostage situation to where they're seen as the bad person,
1: right.
0: By the time it's over with, they start to empathize with them, and they don't even want the police...
1: To come in
0: and hurt them.
1: Yes.
0: So their emotions are weaponized, and that's called the Stockholm syndrome.
1: Yes, because they begin to understand the logic of the criminal.
0: Same thing in this here. You're going to get all of these different deliverance minutes. You're going to get all of these Christians. Mm.
1: That's right.
0: Ministers are going to watch all of this, but we're watching it from the aspect of deliverance.
1: Yes.
0: So that we know that emotions... is where the demons come in at.
1: Yes.
0: And remember what we said,
1: mm-hmm.
0: is that you can watch it and you say, oh, man, I never feel sorry for them. The spirit comes in
1: right
0: when you hear that sound,
1: yeah. mm-hmm.
0: and you hear that emotional thing.
1: That's right.
0: It comes right on in, and next thing, you've already got the spirit. You don't even realize it.
1: Mm-hmm.
0: This is how they sew this in through the movies that we see, and we become emotional with them, and we come as if we don't... We don't want to hurt them or anything. Let's get to another.
2: I would call this the E.T. effect, that the E.T. character was put there among all the little children, and they were protecting him, and he was seen to be good, and everybody drew in
1: to
2: cute and love E.T.
0: That's right.
2: And I think that's the spin factor on this situation, on this movie.
0: Same thing.
2: Yeah.
1: Very accurate. Yes, sir. I agree. Yeah. Well, the goal to give a place, a space for that to light, that compassion toward anyone. I mean, we as a people are very compassionate.
0: It's manipulation.
1: Absolutely. Yeah. Manipulation.
0: See, it's the same thing. Let me tell you how this works.
1: That's right.
0: Is that pastor stands at the pulpit, mm-hmm. and he starts to tell his people that his son or his children doesn't have money for their school clothes. Because of the way that the money works in the church and things like that. And next thing you know, the next time he stands up, he'll throw the leg up over his head and say, hallelujah, praise Jesus, that God worked a miracle, and my children's got all the money they need for their school clothes. He just manipulated the whole congregation through emotions,
1: mm-hmm.
0: which is witchcraft.
1: Right.
0: And that is the same thing. And someone said, oh, Pastor, that's the reason I don't tell y'all. I don't want y'all to know anything.
1: Right.
0: Yeah. You don't know anything stuff that Pastor Henry goes through.
1: Mm-hmm.
0: You don't need to know any of that kind of stuff.
1: That's right.
0: But this is how they, in church, they do it.
1: Yes.
0: This is how they do it in church. And then this is how that they do it in the movies in this situation to be able to make that happen.
1: Yeah. How'd
2: Sister Fran like the movie?
1: Snag.
0: No, she liked it.
1: I think it was excellently done.
0: I was thinking, if I had to, I would probably rate it a 7 is what I would rate it if I did a 1 to a 10.
2: Yeah.
0: But let me tell you how the movie is set up. Y'all, it is set up in a way so that it's not G rated. And it has a rating. There are a couple of cuss words in it. And when I say bad, I mean they're not F-bombs.
1: Mm-hmm.
0: They're just profanity. That gets them the rating, and I'm going to talk about only two, maybe only two.
1: Mm-hmm.
0: And so that gets them that profanity rating.
1: Mm-hmm.
0: See what I mean?
1: Mm-hmm.
0: And to be able to do it, because I'm not going to go see a G. That movie can't be anything. And when we're looking at the violence aspect of it, it's not violent.
1: Mm-mm.
0: Compared to what movie.
1: It's action-packed, but there's
0: no action. All
1: but they
0: the way
1: don't
0: through.
1: See, there's no violence.
2: All,
1: as you
2: all
1: see.
2: The way. All
0: but
2: way.
0: Here's what they're doing. They want to make, is it all right for my children to go see?
1: That's right.
0: And I would go, absolutely.
1: Absolutely.
0: Because of this.
1: Mm-hmm.
0: And I would say, put your fingers in your ears.
1: Yeah.
0: Put your fingers in your ears.
1: Yeah.
0: And after that, that's how they're doing the movie, because it is that they want you to be able to see, the children to see it.
1: Yeah, they want to appeal to every age.
0: See what I'm getting at? Absolutely. So it is not, there's not sex in it like that.
1: That's right.
0: It's not sexual or any of those kind of things that
2: no drugs or alcohol to, you know, that type of thing.
0: But now let's talk about the occult that's in it.
1: Mm.
0: When they are trying to locate, what's his name? Man, we're looking
2: Kellner.
0: So we're looking for him, and then the bad people that are
2: Wardex,
0: they're looking for them.
1: Yeah, they are.
0: They have access to all type of venues to be able to do this, and they get some alien artifact that they can hold in their hand, and they can connect. And it's almost like the things that our government has done that we know about this.
1: Yes,
0: because we deal with deliverance. And then some of the people would be going, oh, my God, they showed all this in here. I said, yeah, if you come into a deliverance session with us, they're doing it in deliverance.
1: That's right.
0: But it was a remote viewing to where they could, was in a chair, watch the screen on, you know, an image of the person they was trying to connect with. And remotely, they're trying to find out where is this person. And they could actually, through the spirit realm, locate where they're at. So now they're looking through the person's eyes, but they don't know where they're at.
1: Mm-hmm.
0: The burner phones are gone. There's nothing there. And they're looking around in the room.
1: And asking questions.
0: For clues.
1: That's right.
0: Because they haven't taken over the body.
1: Because they're still looking for Daniel.
0: They're just looking.
1: That's right.
0: And as they're looking around,
2: they're trying to kill him.
0: Yeah. So what they're looking around, they're trying to say, where is this at? And they found out that it was like at a hotel. And they saw a name and an address on a card.
1: Mm-hmm.
0: And they said, all of a sudden, the man comes back out of the remote viewing. I know where they're at.
1: Yes.
0: And this is where they're at. They got the address. So that information of how they do that is real. That's why I'm telling y'all, when you're there in that movie, you better say this here. I forbid the transference of any spirit from me to you and you to me, and nothing can transfer off that screen to me. We do that kind of stuff when we take people through deliverance.
1: I found myself praying in tongues a good portion of the movie just because there were so many different themes that were concerning to me that I see in deliverance, that I hear in deliverance.
0: Yeah, I mean, we see this stuff, so we go, yep, that works just like that. So that was the occult, one of the occult factors was there.
1: Yes.
2: It had a Beetlejuice typology as well.
1: Remember, unpack that a little bit.
2: Remember the movie Beetlejuice?
1: Oh yeah,
0: I do.
2: Yeah, where he was getting into their minds.
0: Oh yeah, yeah, right.
1: Yeah, that's true. That's true. Mm-hmm. That's true. So the other part here is, you know, Elizabeth Adendorf and Jackson went with us. It was great. And one of the things that she pointed out was the theme of red, different places that even that morning she had spoken or watched a video about circles and red. And a red cardinal kind of started this off, tipped this off in Margaret Fairchild.
0: She's the news anchor.
1: Yeah, she's the news anchor.
0: That starts making the sound.
1: That's right. And she's standing at her job, standing in front of people in the place that she lives, Kansas City, I believe is where this is centered. And she begins to speak. But before this happens to her at work, she's at home with her boyfriend.

0: whatever she was feeling. And then it goes from us hearing her speak in Russian to her speaking in English. And she said, I don't know what you're talking about, but oh, the time, I must go. And she jumps up, grabs her purse, her coat, and she heads out the door. We'll talk about this tonight. And as she walks out the door, she's speaking regular, just like we can understand everything she's saying. But that was the first indication in the movie.
1: She has to get in her red car.
0: Yeah, and she goes and gets in her red car.
1: Flying down the road.
0: And then she,
1: and the police pulls her over.
0: And then she just reads this guy's mail.
1: Now, when the police walks up to the car, he's getting ready to write her up.
0: Yeah.
1: And all of a sudden, she looks at him with this weird look and says, you need to tell your wife you love her. You need to tell your wife that, hey, it's not really that bad. He just puts it, like, drops his pen and paper, like, well,
0: yeah,
1: how do you know all this?
0: She tells him, you need a nap. She needs a nap. Y'all just, you know, you don't regret having the baby. And she tells him these things and just reads his mail. Now, and this is all of a sudden, like,
1: she's never done this before.
0: Right. She's never had this experience, and she's pulling out. After she takes her insurance card and her license back from him, and she says, I'm going to go now. And he just watches her pull off, and she goes on to work. And while she's doing it, she's saying, what just happened? It might be one of the cuss words right there. How did this just happen? Might be one of the cuss words right there. But she recognized this is not normal. This is not.
1: I can't tell this about people.
0: This is
1: but
0: not.
1: Here's the thing about the movie. Here's the thing. When that bird landed on that table in front of her, something transferred into her.
0: That's right.
1: That's the key.
0: Mm-hmm.
1: And listen here. Y'all listen to what I'm telling you. The revelation is that an animal
0: mm-hmm.
1: can transfer things into you.
0: Mm-hmm. That's right. Well, and eyes.
1: We know that.
0: We know that. And eyes are.
1: We know that, but I'm telling you, in the movie.
0: That's right. That's,
1: y'all better understand, all just the gazing of the eyes.
0: And us watching it.
1: And the open portal. And see, something went in there.
0: And before we went in the building, we bound up Thalia and Mel Pomine. Before the movie started, even the trailers of other movies, the commercials, the advertisements beforehand, we prayed against all of that, anything transferring into us, because we knew walking into this that we're going to be dealing with things that just are not normal.
2: But
1: that's right.
2: But here's something that draws the entire population that's watching the movie into it, and I think is the theme of the movie. Mm-hmm. Don't be afraid of what you don't know.
0: Subliminally,
2: they're saying, hey, have an open mind.
0: Mm-hmm.
2: Don't say no transference of any. Have an open mind. Be willing to accept and receive whatever this movie, because what you don't know isn't going to hurt you. Don't be afraid of it.
0: Well, and we're taught in our faith that the method of Satan is subtlety. There's many subtleties here in this. That's a great point.
1: Yeah. So when she's in this Kansas City thing. Mm-hmm. When she gets up there, and she starts to make her newscast that day, that this thing just takes over, and she starts speaking in a language like to me it's like insects, you know, something like that, insect language that can make sounds, or
0: it's clicking,
1: or clicking sound, or things like that, or reptilian,
0: something like that,
1: reptilian sounds, what have you. But what have you know, and then that starts the movie off, and other people on the broadcast heard it too. There was one man, he's part of the movie, he heard her speak in English.
0: Yeah, Daniel. Daniel understood what she said.
1: Yeah, and they didn't know each other at this time.
0: No.
1: But they come together through the movie.
0: Mm-hmm.
1: He hears this sound. He knows what she's saying.
0: Mm-hmm.
1: And this sets them off. The whole movie is a chase, and they actually come together.
0: Right.
1: And when they come together is how this movie actually, when it moves towards three quarters of the way through,
0: mm-hmm.
1: without all the chase scenes talking
0: about. Yeah, you start figuring out what's happening.
1: Yeah, now you start seeing they're getting these two people together.
0: Mm-hmm.
1: And when they're bringing them together, you have the bad government people and the good government people have finally connected with them. And they're going to bring these two people into a facility that is her home.
0: Yeah, it's a fabricated, looks exactly like her childhood home.
1: Like her little house when she was small.
0: Mm-hmm.
1: And, 90s.
0: And even in the trailer, Hugo leans into her ear and says, you have to go back to where it all began. And she couldn't remember anything that happened up until she was 10. Mm-hmm. All throughout the movie, it was something that bothered her, something that perplexed her.
1: Something happened that they didn't remember.
0: And

0: And she even said to Hugo, I don't want to know this. I don't want to be a part of this. You know, something we left out about Jane is when they get to this house that they put her in a safe, her and Daniel in the safe house and are waiting to exchange what he has gotten from Wardex. She challenges him after he has shown her the evidence and the things where these aliens are being mistreated. And she says, you cannot do this. People cannot handle this. You're forcing them to accept something that they do not understand. And you, this is irresponsible. You should not do this. So it is a representation to me of the church pleading with her. I mean, with him, of stop. Think about the responsibility here that what you're doing. And I think that it's masterful by Steven Spielberg to do that, because we know he's an ingenious filmmaker. And the chase and the ride and the struggle that happens before they get to the safe house, after the safe house, you know, she is the one who is overtaken by the Wardex guy with the thing in the hand. And he asks her, you know, if we can't get to him, will you stop him? And what he's asking her to do is kill her boyfriend.
1: Yeah.
0: You know, I mean, he is, and she in one hand is holding a cross and, you know, eventually drops it and he overtakes her, which to me is a perfect representation of the spirit world and what we deal with in a deliverance setting. So I don't want to leave that.
1: So what happens is that the man from the evil side of the government astral projects into her.
0: Correct.
1: And he's going to use her body
0: right.
1: To kill Daniel.
0: To remote view. That's
1: to
0: right.
1: To kill him.
0: That's right.
1: And take over
2: his
1: body.
2: I believe his name was Wakefield. I believe.
1: Is that it? Okay. It's going to kill him. And she kept trying to fight off that astral projection. So where people look at that movie and say, oh, that's not real, is what we say is that in deliverance sessions,
0: yep,
1: we pray that they're and forbid astral projection out of the body or into the body.
0: Yeah, can't nobody snatch on the soul.
1: Because we know that you can be sitting there praying with somebody and it's not the person you're praying with.
0: That's right. It's another personality's there. And they're not using this item that they portray in this movie to do this. They may have a focal point, but they don't have to have this object. Is not the knowledge that they're trying to say that we don't have. We have it. I mean, it is an absolute lie. Mm. It's an absolute lie. Yeah.
1: Well, you know, it just in one of the scenes that they have one of those objects that she has. She holds it in her hand and she cloaks a building,
0: yeah,
1: so that the other people don't see it.
0: Correct.
1: And the bad people don't see it.
0: Right.
1: And everybody hides.
0: So they're trying to also display what this truth.
1: What we do have.
0: What we do have.
1: So we have cloaking ability.
0: Yes.
1: Like our airplanes,
0: mm-hmm,
1: where they say that it's the way the hulls are made,
0: yeah,
1: and the curvature, so the radar bounces off of it and all that, all of those kind of things. Well, that doesn't explain. When you look at it, it's invisible.
0: Right. And the supposition here is
1: invisible.
0: The trade-off for the experimenting on the 100,000 people of our Earth, the exchange was this power grab of having the weapons and the technology to use against other countries, use in battle in a place where they would become superior. So there, it is implied that we did not have any of that understanding. And some of it, maybe we didn't, but some of it, I know we did.
1: What you got, Wade?
2: Well, here, y'all clarify something for me. I'm not afraid to ask questions, but
0: hallelujah.
2: When they said the 12 that didn't show up for work, I took that as meaning the 12 disciples.
0: It's whenever they realized, remember he was sitting on the couch and he was talking to Hugo. Hugo was on the couch and he was in the chair and two of Hugo's people came in the door and he said, get out right now. Well, then whenever he comes out of that, Hugo turns around and the guy's gone, Wardex guy, and he tells them to search the people who didn't come into work tomorrow.
2: Come into work.
0: And the number they gave was 12.
2: 12. And when she knew them all.
1: That let them know who.
2: Mm-hmm. Yeah, that's right.
1: Who was a part of the group.
2: Yeah. Who, and so I took it that they were connected to the original abduction. They were somehow handlers, or they were there. Because she went through the line of all of them and called them by name and knew them.
0: Yes, she did.
2: And so I assumed that they were part of the alien abduction of both of them when they were young.
0: And that could be true, but I also took it as this, how she read the police officer's mail. She just had things that she knew because there's something in her.
1: That's the main thing I want to tell you, is that the whole movie is about, and the other one, there's something in her, is this, what was her name?
0: Margaret Fairchild.
1: So when she is walking in to find Daniel, she's very close to Daniel, and there she has to go through a lot of people.
0: She does.
1: She goes through the front gate of a facility, like a military facility, and she knows that she knows things about the man,
0: and she
1: knew the password.
0: Yeah, she convinced each person to let her
1: walk through.
0: It was a manipulation.
1: And then there was
0: every stage.
1: Then there was a group of people
0: to get them to do what she wanted them to do.
1: There was, and when she would look at them, the person who was looking at her, she would change to the person.
2: Mm-hmm. Oh yeah!
1: You remember that to the person, like if it was like my dead wife, she looked like my dead wife.
0: She shapeshifted
1: and she spoke just like it.
0: Yes,
1: now,
0: she did.
1: Whether all of them saw, every one of them saw her, but saw her for what they needed to see her for.
0: Correct.
2: Yes.
1: They did not see the same thing.
0: Yeah, and they show that in the trailer too.
1: And listen here, and this key. That is so key that when an alien or these demons, when they are that powerful, like this here, you can have a whole group of people look at an incident and everyone said, well, I saw it was red and green.
0: Mm-hmm.
1: No, it was blue and purple.
0: Yeah, everybody has a different perspective.
1: Everybody has a different perspective of what it looked like, what it said, female or male, but it was all alien. And listen, now I'm going to tell you, so that's one of the key takeaways is understanding is that, well, I would say, Rachel, what did you just see?
0: Mm-hmm. We might not have the same.
1: Exactly.
0: We might not have the same experience.
1: It's almost going to be like this here. What's the Lord showing you?
0: Yeah. So what is it's a setup for a disagreement. So even if we are all in the same space, we might not have the same
1: experience.
0: Didn't
1: see the same thing.
0: Didn't see the same
1: now,
0: thing.
1: Now, the other part, of the other, and it convinced every one of them to let her
0: go.
1: Pass through.
0: That's right.
1: And get to where Daniel was at in this here. I don't think I can stress this enough now. I know people laugh at me when I say mind control. But the reason I'm telling you, that these things are using this.
0: Yes.
1: They are manipulating. They have a very powerful mind control spirit themselves.
0: Yes.
1: And every person, unless they have deliverance, has that mind control spirit. And that mind control on her head is able to convince and talk to the one on their head.
0: Yes.
1: And knows exactly what memory it needs to touch. And what they start to see,
0: right,
1: and see her them as,
0: and that's what
1: through
0: I
1: mind control
0: provoking in that person a reaction.
2: Absolutely,
1: I don't see. I'm gonna tell you, there is not an explanation. I don't believe there's an explanation that A to Z is coming up with, because they don't believe Christians can have demons, and they don't believe in mind control and that everybody has it. And if you really believe in the government. And what they do, everybody's got mind control.
0: Right.
1: And this was a psyops for mind control.
2: Yeah, absolutely.
1: And so they go in, they got an alien mind control on their head now.
2: To the extent, at the end, when all of the troops that were with Wakefield, with Wardex, in the studio, before she was going on, after they shut it all down and everything, all of a sudden he settled back and just allowed it to occur, and the head of the military was combative with him and said, are you not going to take him out? Are you going to let him go on? Are you going
0: to let him do this?
2: And he just sat down defeated. Did you take it that he was defeated? They all just walked out.
0: Well, because she shape-shifted right in front of him just a little bit before this in this, which is also part of the trailer.
2: Oh, okay.
0: I think that exchange was about,
2: good
0: where
2: point.
0: She looked like his wife who he lost years prior.
2: Yeah, the sentimental.
0: That
2: yeah.
0: it engaged in him or created or gave him an opportunity to react.
1: Well, remember,
0: emotionally to the entire situation. See, in the title, he has emotions. This was an emotional reaction.
1: Yeah, but remember,
0: to the loss.
1: Remember, further down the road in the movie, the good
0: Hugo
1: confronted him.
0: Yes.
1: And he said, "I used to follow you." He says, "You used to be on the right track."
0: Yes.
1: He says, "But when your wife died,"
0: yes,
1: he said, "you changed."
0: Yes.
1: So when his wife died, he became bitter.
0: Mm-hmm. That's right.
1: He became hard-hearted.
0: That's right.
1: And when he became hard-hearted,
0: that's right,
1: he lost all compassion.
0: That's right. Hallelujah.
1: So all of this stuff has to do with your emotions.
0: It does.
1: And watching it. And as we say this,
0: and others judging each other, right, through this situation, you know, God is the only righteous judge. And the whole thing, if this is a seeding kind of thing. You know,
2: expound on that.
0: And I'm going to tell you something.
2: The seeding.
0: The seeding of this, well, Genesis 3:15 talks about it. Then it unfolds in Genesis 6. But here's what I want to say about that. If we're talking about, and this is just a dynamic that I didn't think about yesterday, but I thought about today, there's a lot of people that have been abducted or believe that they've been abducted, and they've had all kind of these terrible experiences. The whole families, whole communities, all kind of terrible things. Listen, I really believe this thing's going to backfire on Steven Spielberg and the people that are doing this, and I'm going to tell you why I think that. If they originally, back in Eisenhower, way back in the day, after Roswell, came up with the number of 100,000. And for every one that they agreed they could use in these experiments, they took 10 more. Well, what's that number? That's a pretty high number. So you got that whole group of people that are offended by what's happened to them, and that the government allowed it and had a contractual agreement with these entities to do these things to them. So there, we got a whole underlying population that is either going to speak up and really fuss about this, or, you know, somehow be convinced that they're okay, which they showed that theme in this movie as the trust of the animals and the different kind of situations, how they're presented to the people. But I think there's a large number of these people that are awake. I watched many reviews today, and people who have, like, abductee sites, and they help deal with people that go through this kind of stuff. I have no idea if deliverance is a part of any of it.
1: Of course, you know it's not. They don't even believe that that person has a spirit in them.
0: Right. Or don't believe that anything, you know, this could happen this
1: trying
0: way.
1: To manage demons.
0: Right. And so when I watched that, it clued me into the fact that, think about the anger. Just anger alone. Let's talk about, forget it if there's any entity.
1: Let me tell you, I know you're talking about anger, but it's not them angry.
0: I know.
1: What's in them that's angry?
0: The spirit.
1: The spirit is hijacking the person.
0: And that's my point.
1: Yeah, the spirit's hijacking the person. So that they become angry, so that they'll be the ones that will stand up and say, "No,
0: yes,
1: you can't do anything about, when you can't do anything to aliens when they come. They're our good buddies."
0: Right. So if you got 100,000 people.
1: It's the spirit in them.
0: Yes. If you got 100,000 people that are convinced that what their experience was bad, and then
1: the seed was to put these demons in them.
0: Right.
1: And so then, that they could control us.
0: Correct. And then you have times one each. So we're talking about 1 million people that have been provoked.
1: But I want you to understand, these 1 million people are not on the normal side of a person who doesn't have a demon in them.
0: Mm-mm.
1: They are demonized.
0: Right.
1: Or possessed.
0: And is that a setup? They will be worse.
1: Yes, it'll be.
0: They will be worse than the average bear that watches this movie. But here's what my point is about the whole thing. That whole community, that whole website, that whole person, that not just was that person abducted, but anybody around them, they're affected. They're the people in their family, their community. This. So we're talking about a whole bunch of anger demons. Bitterness. Why'd this have to happen in my town? Why is, you know, we didn't have a normal high school situation. All of these factors, and we're talking decade after decade after decade, generations this has happened to. So that's something I hadn't even considered yesterday when I was watching this movie. But when I started really digging and researching, there's some people there that they're very upset. They're very, I mean, And on top of that, they have every right to be upset, which most people who are angry have every right to be upset. But that's a whole other dynamic that I just don't think has been factored into this. We're going to tell everybody everything stuff. Okay, so if you're going to tell it, what about reparations? I mean, if you're going to tell everybody everything, since you government decided to do this, you're going to pay for the damage?
1: If that's true.
0: Right, if that's true. But see, their whole argument could turn into whole something else that I don't know that anybody's even, maybe they already got it written down that they're not going to help anybody. I mean, who knows? Like you said, if it's true, if what we're watching is true, let's go back to the red. The other thing that where the cardinal is in the movie, and then the cardinal shows up in the bedroom in the back at the scene at the end, 3/4 way through the movie. Hugo says to them, it's always been the two of you.
2: Yeah.
0: And then Elizabeth, she tells Rick.
1: Elizabeth is one of our people.
0: Yeah, Elizabeth is in the theater with us, okay. And she tells Rick, look at that. It's a representation of Adam and Eve. The new Adam and Eve. And I was like, wow. I mean, I was thinking the same.
1: That's right.
0: But if this is about seeding, let's talk about that, right? If this is about seeding and ideas, and for us to think that there are overseers and they've created this situation for us, well, there's some people that's going to fall for that.
1: So let's talk about, okay, they got a ball together now. Mm-hmm. They got Daniel and
2: Margaret
1: together.
0: Mm-hmm.
1: They've got to, they're in their house.
0: Yeah, and the 12, which isn't it amazing that's the number of disciples?
1: And they
0: got
1: to go back. They got to go back.
0: Mm-hmm.
1: They got to go back to
2: her home.
1: Her home, right. And get her in a mental state where both of them are little boys and little girls in their bed.
0: Right.
1: Boy in his bed.
0: Going back to where this started.
1: To where these demons or these aliens came into their house.
0: Mm-hmm.
1: And abducted them and took them into their spaceship.
0: Yes.
1: This is the scene that's getting ready right before this disclosure.
0: And even on the trailers, you called it. That ain't a house. You called it a long time ago. I mean, I think it was even the very first show.
1: Yeah. So when they're saying this here, all of a sudden in the movie.
0: Right.
1: She's like, well, hey, 10 maybe?
0: Yeah, maybe.
1: 10. And he's probably 10.
0: Yeah,
1: about the same
0: they're
1: age.
0: Young.
1: Uh-huh. And in the movie, they were in their 40s.
0: Mm-hmm.
1: In their 40s. So now they're going back, regressing back in their memory.
0: Yes.
1: And she's laying in bed. She's doing a little song, reading a little book or something. Then all of a sudden, in the room, there's something standing in the room watching her.
0: And they put this device in her hand, and he puts his hand over the top of hers.
1: This is before they regress back to 10 years old.
0: Right.
1: Okay. So here's what happens. They're 10 years old now.
0: Right.
1: And there's something that comes into the room. And when they come into the room, it is a giant deer.
2: Elk,
0: huge.
2: Deer.
0: Elk. It's huge.
1: Okay. There's a little cardinal that floats on the bed.
0: Mm-hmm. There's a fox.
1: There's a fox there.
0: And a possum.
1: And she sees them.
0: Mm-hmm.
1: And they are bidding her, come go with us.
0: And then the cardinal on the antler.
1: Yeah. So she being a little girl,
0: mm-hmm.
1: She follows the animals.
0: Yes.
1: Out through the wall, through the house.
0: And she said, when I passed through the glass, later in the movie, she says that. She passed through the glass.
1: So she goes right on out, and when she goes out, it's snowing.
0: Mm-hmm.
1: And then there's a house, like a Hansel and Gretel house, not all lit up, beautiful.
0: Mm-hmm.
1: And they're walking through the snow, and they're leading her right into that house, and she's going gladly with them. And if you look down at the snow
2: footprints.
0: Yeah,
1: it is not animal footprints.
0: It is not.
1: But there are three toes.
0: That's correct.
1: Foots.
0: Mm-hmm.
1: That are walking
0: beside her.
1: Exactly.
0: On either side of the representation.
1: And then
0: of those
1: when
0: animals.
1: They go into the house, and this by this time it's him and her both going into the house.
0: Yep.
1: And they get into the house. It's still animal shapes, but when they get on the bed in that house, it's a table. To be observed.
0: At first, it looks like her bed, and then it's got this translucent situation under the bed, and it transforms her bed into like a medical
1: operation,
0: table.
1: Yep.
2: Yeah,
1: and then all of a sudden, he gets scared,
0: mm-hmm.
1: and she's kind of apprehensive. They hold hands together,
0: mm-hmm.
1: and at this time is when there's these hands that come up like long fingers,
0: three
1: fingers that come up and hold her by the head. Holds him by the head.
0: And the circular thing that was referenced with the cardinals in her room was cardinals on a mobile.
1: Stay with it. And it comes down right over the head.
0: Mm-hmm.
1: And as it comes down over the head right there, then they look right into her eyes and his eyes and everything, and there is something that is put into them.
0: Mm-hmm.
1: Activated. Information,
0: yeah,
1: knowledge.
0: Their eyes change.
1: Certain things, they change right there on that table.
0: That's right.
1: And when all of that is happening there, and then when it's over with, before we go any further with it here, here's the thing that people has to understand is this. In the movie, the reason why the little girl was not and the boy was not frightened is because they looked like little animals,
0: mm-hmm,
1: that were deer, fox, little animals, and they were not, they didn't harm them.
0: Mm-mm.
1: You could pet them,
0: mm-hmm,
1: and they would follow them. This is how these things are going to deceive people as well.
0: Correct.
1: They will take on whatever shape and form,
2: yes,
1: that it will be for you,
0: mm-hmm,
1: not to be frightening.
0: That's right.
1: And that you will be trusting them.
0: That's right.
1: What? And it could be a person. It could be a small child.
0: Mm-hmm.
1: It could be whatever.
0: So we go back
1: to lure you into. Now yeah. Go back to where you want to talk about the cardinals. And
0: so this image that's over the top of their head as the three fingers come up beside their face, the image over the top of their face that concentrates on their eye and changes the way their eye looks. That in the room was a mobile.
1: Her bedroom.
0: In her bedroom, mm-hmm, there was a mobile like you would put over a crib, yeah, that was hanging in the corner near her desk. And it was rotating around, and there were cardinals all over it. Well, that same image.
1: Hanging, fake cardinals.
0: Yep, it was hanging, and they were not real cardinals. Mm-hmm. It was just a mobile in her room that probably had music to it. But it morphed from those cardinals into these things they held in their hand, pointing at their, and there were these objects that had three of them that at different times had been used throughout the movie, but that thing that centered over their eye was a representation of those cardinals and then became those objects all in a circle. Well, to me, knowing that red is significant in this movie and red is an issue, the witchcraft that was portrayed in those moments, life is in the blood. So if you know anything about witchcraft, there are things that the devil has his people, witches, warlocks, to duplicate. He is a copycat. So here's another thing about the people who've been abducted. Like I've heard several of them say, so what's the point of the deception? If these people are overseers and they're good for us, why not just be who they are? What's the need for the deception? Why must they draw? Because everything they've done is harmful, it hurts, and it's not good for us. And they're trying to portray in this movie that it is. So I thought that was a dynamic point to be made today when you're talking about people who've they're experiencers of this, and they call these people in this movie experiencers.
2: Yeah.
0: And so, but you're in the real world, let's talk about if it's real, like you said, if all this has happened to these people. Well, I think they make a valid point if they really mean what's best for us, if they're really here to help us, why the deception? Why would they go to such great lengths to deceive us? So that is a check in all of those people's spirit, which I thought was a very great point. As we look at this movie.
1: Yeah, but see, I think in the movie, they don't portray the movie as deception. They portray the government as deceiving us.
0: Correct.
1: That the government has deceived us by not telling us.
0: Correct.
1: And what we're saying is what happened to her.
0: Correct.
1: As children coming in here, the deception is,
0: mm-hmm,
1: this is how they deceived her.
0: That's right. And how traumatic it was. She
1: to
0: said
1: her.
0: Through the whole movie, I don't remember anything that happened to me before I was 10. I don't want to know. But it wasn't until that point of being pressed. And
1: the lesson is out of the movie is.
2: Top of the day to you out there. 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
3: Do you know? Let's pray. Father, we love you. Thank you for today. Thank you for your blessing. Thank you for the time to come together today in the name of Jesus. Say, we bind the strong man in every person. Say, you hear me, strong man? You are bound. You are weak. Hold that in. You are defeated in the name of Jesus.
4: You understand me? Jesus defeated you at the cross. You hear me? Any spirit that came in this place, not of God, bind you up, command you to leave in the name of Jesus. Let me have that blue glove over yonder. Out you go in the name of Jesus. Say, Jezebel, you're not wanted in this place, so out you go. You can't have this place anymore in the name of Jesus. Yeah, you hold those two there for a moment. Let's do this right here for a minute. Oh, hold that good. Y'all ready? I'm just getting it all set up. We had to find this. Is there a sock over there? Bring that white sock. We're going to need that. Hold that. Have that black one. You know, with the tug of war, what they do, they get it tied right in the middle. They put a flag right in the middle of it. Anybody ever seen that? Anybody ever seen that? Yeah, man. God said, you tell them. He said, you talk to them about a real simple illustration. Talk to them about tug of war. He says, they don't realize what's going on. He said, I want you to tell them what's happening to them right now. Show them what's happening. You're right in the middle of a tug of war and you don't know it. All of you. Every one of us. Let me have one in. Hold that other end in there. Come up here, bro. Come on up here. I'm looking at the weight. No, the one behind you right here. Come. I'm looking at the weight class right now. Come right here. You'd be too big. You're probably a little too big. You'd be a little too small. You'd probably be just about right. Yeah, get right here in the middle. Y'all got me in the middle? Y'all see it in the middle, everybody? We're going to put it in the middle right here. Now, let me tell you how they tell you to do this here. You're going to do the game. The one who's over the game, they stand on the rope. That way there, it's a fair pull. Nobody pulls before it's time. Y'all don't know they do that, do you? So you came to church today to learn that on the tug of war, they stand on the rope, the one that's over the rope. Stands on to give it a fair game. You know who's standing on your rope right now? God's standing on your rope right now. He's making it a fair game today. He's standing. He's taking all the pressure off. He's letting you know it's a fair, even fight. Somebody shout amen. Someone said, I didn't know all this here. Let's raise our hands and pray then. Father, we love you. Thank you for today. Thank you for your blessing. I pray over the message. Lord, I pray that you would just touch the hearts and the lives of the people today as we speak about the tug of war. Help me deliver what you would want me to share to these your people today. We'll give you glory and praise, Father, for all that you share with us today. In Jesus' name we pray, everybody says, amen. Bill, you can be seated just for a moment. Dewey, you can be seated. So we're just going to talk a moment about how they do the tug of war. I'm going to get you, sir, in a moment, I'm going to go get you. Then I'm going to get you as well, okay? And then I'm going to get you. And then I need another small, the little blonde girl right here. I'm going to need her in just a little bit right here. All right? Because there's strategy in the way that they do this here. So what they do is they stand here in the rope and they get everybody ready to go. And there's strategy in winning the tug of war. Now, they used to have tug of war back in the early 1900s. It was the Olympics. Some talk about the Olympics, the World Olympics. And they did that for some 20, 25 years. They had the Olympics, tug of war. Did y'all realize they had that? Tug of war. Well, now they don't have it in tug of war because they had to downsize all the games, so they took the tug of war out. And now they do have a World Olympics or World Games, and that this is part of the World Games. And they are teams, and there is strategy in which they do this here. God said, I want you to talk about tug of war today. Tell my church that they are in a tug of war and they don't even know it. Did I give you one there, brother, in Galatians chapter 5 and verse 19? Let's look at Galatians chapter 5 and verse 19 for a moment. I think that's the one I gave you. Whichever one I gave you in Galatians, whatever I gave. Look at what he says here. This is what's going on here. For the flesh lusteth against the spirit. And what else does it say? And the spirit against the flesh. And these are contrary to one to the other, so that ye cannot do the things that you would. Isn't that crazy? Is that right here in the Bible that talks about a battle that's going on. Now, you can't move. You say right here. You cannot move. Look here, you're on the tug of war side right here. Everything that you can't pull on this, I'm going to have to move, all right? Everything they do on tug of war has strategy. So let me tell you how they tell you to do this here. Which one? Brother, hurry, come. I want you to get on this side. I want you to get right here. Come and get right here. And I want, who did I say? Come here, brother, run. And then who was the child? Come here with me. Now, what I want you to do is I want you to get right here. You can pick the rope up. Pick the rope up there. Pick the rope up here. And you can get in the middle. Get in the middle. The middle of the rope. Everybody on the same side. Everybody on the same side. Everybody on the same side. Yeah, come right here for me. And you're going to get right here in the middle. Okay? Now listen. Strategy. They tell you to put the strong in the back. Put the strong up front. And you put the lesser, I didn't say weak, the one that are lesser in the middle. It's strategy. This is a winning team. This is how they do this. They know that if they do this, that they have strategy in winning. Now, I want you to slide back. I want you to taunt the rope up a little bit. Tie the rope up. Put your hands back. Go. You got to move back a little bit. Move on back with her, with him. Move on back. Move on back. Move on back. Now, where is... did I have the blue gloves? Given, hurry. Did I have both of them? Was there another one there? Now, this is how they do this. I'm going to do it here on the floor so that you can see it right here. So there's his mark, and it's measured the same from the center. You see what I mean? So your mark is to get that center over that blue. Your job is to get this on this side of the blue. Everybody say, this is what is called traditional tug of war. Let's talk about some rules. The rules in this here are that you cannot take the rope. You cannot put it on your shoulder. Put it on your shoulder. Like you were going to pull it like that. You can't put it on your shoulder. It has to be on the side. You cannot take your arm. You can't take your arm and take your rope and lock it down like that. You can't do the rope. Do it down like that. See how he's doing that? It's against the rules. It has to be straight. It has to be like this, okay? There is a way, though. Oh, I guess the best way to do it. Brother, run that little video up there that I have. Get that one ready. There's a little video. It's only 2 minutes. I hope YouTube don't take me down for showing a two-minute video. You know, last week they took everything down I showed. Did y'all know that? So I must be showing something right. If YouTube won't let it go on there, you must be showing something good about Jesus. You ready? Watch now. Take the strain. Put their foot in. Y'all do it. Take the strain. Put your foot down. Rope to center. Let me have it this way a little bit. Right there. Rope to center. Now, see how they're leaning? See how they dig? Now watch, look at the basic position here. They teach this. God said, tell them they're in tug of war. They don't know it. You don't even know how to fight. My job is to instruct you. Center of gravity. You can change your center of gravity by the way you grab the rope and then lean backwards. If you would just lean. Look at that. Lean. All you got to do is lean. Look, lean. Is this crazy? We're going to walk backwards. Look. See how we're going to walk together? Watch. Walk together. Walk together. See how they walk together? They're not doing their own thing. They're walking together. Walk together. Walk together. Walk together. Walk together. Say it. walk together. Power walk. Look side to side. Power walk. That's your power walk. See it? Absorb. Now watch. They're pulling hard. Now they're gonna let them. Look. Let them pull. Wear them out. Wear them out. Wear them out. Counterattack. We got to practice. It's crazy, isn't it? Someone said, we didn't know we had all this in tug of war. Yeah. Isn't this crazy? You see how they absorb the pull. You see how that they was a constant walk. They walked together in unison. You see, what people don't realize is that what God said, the flesh lusteth against the spirit against the flesh, that you cannot do the things that you would. Well, what's this one here? Now, this just for simplicity, don't yank people down or anything like this here. But this side right over here, we're going to let this one here, you're going to be the flesh. Look at it here. You're the flesh side right here. This side over here is going to be the what? The spirit side. All right? Somebody got to have to help me out here do this here. Don't everybody jump up here and run up here and help me at one time. Doesn't matter, just need to come. Come right here. Rachel, come help me do this. Right here. Okay, so you ready? Dana, come do this here. Don't try to run out of here. Okay, so this is the what side over here? Okay, so what I need you to do is hang this right here. And look at this right here.
5: Okay.
4: Look at that. You got to open. You can clip it right there off the top of it or open it up, whatever you want to do. You see this one right here? Rachel, come do this right here. See that right there?
5: Yes, sir.
4: Now, clip that on there. Look at this. It's going to get real tight here in just a moment. It's going to get real tight. It's all right, Rachel. That's good. That's good, Rachel. All right. Y'all see it? Now, here's what's happening right here. What happens here is that this is the flesh on the right side, and this is the spirit. This is the Holy Ghost on this side. Okay? Let's do it this way here. You go to McDonald's. It's wrong. It's always wrong. You pull up to the window. Now, let me tell you what gets ready to happen now. What's happening, now, this is the spirit. This is the good side. But why is this on that side? Because what this side's trying to do is do away, is to defeat love and trying to let it come this way. Let it come. To get hate right in the middle. See what I mean? Do you understand? Let hate show up. Now, let's go the other way. And what this side's trying to do, hold it right there, is try to pull on it. You're trying to get love right there in the middle. See what I'm getting at? It depends on which side wins, whether or not you win. Because if it loses, you lose. Understand? So, move it on back a moment. Put it right in the middle. In the middle, to the ground, rope to the ground. Every day, all the way to the ground. Is there another ground y'all don't know? The floor? Say the floor. To the floor. You wake up in the morning time, and what's your prayer? It's a fresh day. Thank you for today. What else are we going to say? Lord, lead me. Guide me. Show me. Be with me. Everything you want me to be today, I want to do. All of a sudden, God says, here's what I want you to do. I want you to walk in the Spirit, pick up the rope. And the devil on the other side, the tug of war begins, picks up the rope. Wait a minute, don't snatch me off of here. Okay, you can begin your day. Not yet. Oh, look at this here. Downstairs, everything's fine. You did some praying, or let me tell you how it works like this here. You get up in the morning time. We need to go read our Bible and pray some. Huh? Wait a minute. Which side wins? Tug of war. You tell me which one's the tug of war. You tell me who won before they got out of the house. Who won that tug of war? You know, they have different, You know, they don't do tug of war one time. You know that, right? I mean, it's, you know that, right? They don't bowl one game. They bowl several games in a set to see who wins the tournament. So you're going to do this many times during the daytime. You're going to do this a lot in your life. You're going to learn this. God says, tell my people they're in a tug of war. They don't know it. And listen here, you think that life has been difficult to this point? Wait till you see what's coming. And you're going to have to learn to walk. Put up Galatians, what was it, Galatians 5? Get that one ready to go all the time. Learn to walk in the Spirit. For the flesh lusts against the Spirit. And the Spirit against the what? Flesh. And these are contrary one to the other. So that you cannot do the things that you would do. Or how you should respond. You don't respond the way you're supposed to respond. Well, I just had a chip on my shoulder. It's always been, yeah, I just go to McDonald's. And guess what happens when you go to McDonald's? And it's not right. You ready? Look at this here. Here we go. How did you respond to them? How did you respond to them? How did you respond, everybody? Hate. So you drive off and you go over and you say, oh, Lord, what do you say? Oh, forgive me, Lord. We're going to reset it back to center. You get on to work. Go on to work that day. Go on there. Do what you're supposed to do at work. You walk in, and there's the person or the boss that you don't like. And how do you respond to him with an attitude? You ready? How do you respond? Do you respond, the tug of war begins, pull? You tell me who wins. All depends on if he better not say nothing to me. He better not say nothing to me. If he says something, I'm going to give him a piece of my mind. Somebody shout amen. And that tug of war begins. Or you're going to get involved with some people at work. Friends, co-workers. I'm telling you what, I know because I work with people. And I knew that if I had to supervise people and that they were paired up with another pair, so I wasn't over the pairing. But I was over the people. That when I realized that that person was paired with that person, I said, it's not going to be a good day for me. Right. I got some problems already. Because one of those already influences the other because of this right here. It's a tug of war. And if you just get the people separated, they have a good attitude. Does this make sense? And I'm telling you, sometimes it's you. God's saying it's you he's talking about. And they know that you're influenced by bad people. Or you go to school. Get up, let's go to school. He don't have to go to school long to know that there's good people and bad people. Does that make sense? And it depends on who you get around, which one's going to pull you or pull you in that direction and what you need to do in life. And then it's going to come. There's going to be things that's going to happen in life to where you are, listen here, it comes time to go to church. Easy. To say, I'm not going to go today. I'm going to stay at home today. I'm just not going to go. I don't feel like going. I'm not going to go. Wait a minute. Pull. What's the tug? Pull it back and forth. Well, I don't know if I'm going to go or not. I don't know if I'm going to go or not. See what I'm getting at? You're in a tug of war all the time. It's just back and forth on every decision that we decide to make. Whether or not, look at this one here. It's like this morning, it come time for me to get ready to do my sermon, and I'm up. What time did I get up? At 5? I got up at 5 this morning. I got to go pray. I got to get everything finalized. And I'm going down there. Devil says, nobody will know whether you get up or not or pray or not. I said, I'm getting up. He telling me that, and I'm talking about tug of war. I'm getting up, and I'm going to pray. Somebody shout amen. Somebody shout amen. Because guess what he's trying to do? He's trying to tug against me so that I don't get up and pray. Because if you understand, that is where the power of God is at, is in your prayer and your preparation and what God's going to do for you. You're in a tug of war, everybody. Now, we can take this here. You can plug it all the way down through every decision you make in life. It's a tug of war. Your tug of war should be like this here. What does the Bible say? And if it says in the Bible, then that is what you lean against. You lean towards whatever's in the Bible. Not against what a person says, or a friend says, or what does the Bible say? And whatever the Bible says, and that's what we're going to lean towards. Somebody's, and that's what I'm going to preach, and I'm going to direct you towards that, and I'm going to show you the right way, because I'm going to tell you, you're in a tug of war, and you don't know it. And many of you fail. Many people fail the tug of war. They don't have the state. Listen here. You see how I showed you that strategy? You didn't. If I was to get you up here with a team, our team, and we've never been trained, we would lose. You get us against the team that's got together. I'm going to show, let me tell you how to do this here. The strong in the front, the lesser strength in the middle. You're going to show you. I'm going to show you how to lean, hold it, and lean backwards. You just lean backwards. Don't try to pull it. Just plant your feet and just lean backwards. He's going to keep you up. You're not going to fall because he's going to try to pull you up. But just lean backwards. You've got all your weight against it already. You're going to do the same thing. You'll do the same thing. And they're going to, have you ever seen them when they finally let go of the rope? All of them fought, go that way? Oh, they all gave up. They all go in the direction they wanted to go because they all gave up. So the enemy knows strategy. And he has a strategy against all of us. This right here is the demonic realm against you. These are the things that are in you. That is a stronghold that is against you. Right here. And this right over here represents the Holy Spirit. Listen here. In Galatians 5, it talks about these things here. Look here. Love, joy, peace, long-suffering, gentleness, goodness, faith, meekness, temperance, and against such there is no law. How many did I just name then? Let's do it. Y'all do it for me. Can you count for me? Love, joy, peace, long-suffering, gentleness, goodness, faith, meekness, temperance, and against such there is no law. How many? Nine. Now the works of the flesh are these. You ready? It's this side right here. This is the flesh side. Watch this, Neil. Adultery, fornication, uncleanness, lasciviousness, idolatry, witchcraft, hatred, variance, emulations, wrath, strife, sedition, heresies, envyings, murders, drunkens, reveling, and such like. How many? 18. Twice the amount in the flesh as it is to walk in the Spirit. Twice the amount in the flesh pulling against you as it is walking in the Spirit. Is this not crazy? It's in your Bible just like that. If you didn't ever come to church today, you didn't learn anything, the fruit of the Spirit is 9. The works of the flesh are 18. It takes twice the amount to work against the Spirit. And guess what the enemy does? He knows how to gang up on you. And he works together in gangs. So if you're going to be successful in defeating the enemy, then you're going to have to understand you're in a tug of war. And you're going to have to yield to the Spirit. Let the Spirit do the work. If you will yield to him, then it's going to be a whole lot easier. Watch this one here. Just say this is an even side now. And I'm the fourth man right here, the fourth man in the fire. So just say it's an even pull. Y'all pull together evenly. You pull, but all of a sudden I say, no, I'm going to do exactly what I want the Holy Spirit to do. Let me have it. See how it's easy to do? See what I'm getting at? It was unfair, wasn't it? Why was it unfair? Because I leaned that way. What's this one here? Now this way right here, I'm not going to walk in the Spirit. I'm going to walk. It's an even match. You ready? I'm going to walk in the flesh. See what I let get in the middle of everything? What? Hate. See what I'm getting at? And I'm the one who... Y'all can give it up, guys. Come on, give it up right here. Hey, they serious about this game up here, aren't they? The devil's serious about this thing. You have to be serious about it as well. Walking in the flesh, walking in the Spirit. So you say, everybody, say, well, then what are some of the keys? What's the key to walking in the Spirit? Let me just give you a few of them. I got 45 of them. Right? No, I don't. I just got a few of them right here. I got a few things I just want to share with you. There's a scripture called James chapter 1 and verse 12. Put this one up. Blessed are those who endure temptation. They will receive a crown of life. Y'all stay with me. Let's look at this one here. Here's key number one. So we say, tell me, how do I walk in this in the spirit. How do I do it? Ask me, how do I do it? Bring your thoughts in control of the Holy Spirit. Philippians 4:18, put it up. Finally, brothers, sisters, whatever is true, noble, right, pure, lovely, admirable, if anything's excellent or praiseworthy, think on these things. Think on the right things. You must guard your thoughts. Guard your thoughts. Next thing you know, you're thinking about this person, that situation. Think about the right. Look at this one here. Give me key number two. Say, I want the key number two. How do we do it? Don't miss a day. Meditate on the Word of God every day. Every single day. I don't care how you do it. Every single day, I want you to do this here. Meditate on God's Word. I want to show you this. I was at church, little church up in Deering, Georgia. And I was, the pastor was preaching. He was an older man. He was preaching. He walked up to me. He grabbed his Bible. He did this right here. Opened up his Bible, handed it to me. We were singing praise and worship. And he opened it up, pointed right there, and God said, that's your scripture. And it was Psalm 91. He did not know that I was memorizing Psalm 91. I was actually memorizing Psalm 91 at that time. Day and night, I was memorizing Psalm 91. I would ride down the road. He that dwelleth in the secret place of the Most High shall abide in the shadow of the Almighty. I will say of the Lord, He is my refuge, my fortress, my God, in Him will I trust. Surely He shall deliver me from it. And I'm going down it. I'm studying it. I'm memorizing it. I wake up at nighttime. I said, I can't remember that one. I'd open up that phone or that Bible, and I'd look at it, and I go, okay, got it. And I'd go, I was trying to get it memorized. Here I am at church. Holy Spirit said, this is your scripture. He used His Bible to put it in my hand. God knows what you think about. He knows what you think about. Meditate on His Word day and night. Start memorizing it so that when you get old, it will just come out of you. It will be part of you. When you get old, you won't lose it. It'll be part of you. Somebody shout amen. Number three, make prayer a habit. Now, this is something that we all can work on. Making prayer a habit. Let prayer be a habit. Fall in love with prayer. Somebody said, that's kind of hard to do. Pull that tight. Pull that tight. Which one is it? Which one is it over here? Which one is this over here? Pull on it, brother. Get it in the middle. Get it in the middle. Right there. You got to pull on it. What did I say? You've got to pull on it. Pull on it. Pull. Pull on prayer. Well, baby, where are you going? I said, I got to go pray. Got to pull on it. Somebody said, we got to pull on it. It's just not going to fall in your lap. You got to pull on it. Remember, the battle against the flesh is not a physical battle. It's a spiritual battle. Let's get up. Let's go do it. The devil says don't. We are going to do it. Somebody shout amen. Look at this one here. Number four. Look at this. Do not overestimate yourself. You mean overestimate yourself? Yes. It's better to be safe than sorry. You might think that you can overcome temptation. You might think that you're strong enough to overcome temptation and that you overcome the flesh. Do not think that you can be put yourself in a situation that you think that you're going to be able to overcome the flesh. The best thing to do, it's like this here. Have you ever heard the story of the pastor having sex with his someone in the church? And just as soon as he's in bed, he goes, after he thinks, goes, oh God, forgive me. See, what he should have done, or what she should have done at the very moment that they got close, is open that door up and walked out. You see, God will make a way of escape. You know how your escape can be? Walk through the door you came in. Get up and walk out. Leave. Walk out. Don't stay there. Don't sit there. Don't be part of it. Watch what you look at. The places you go to, the people you hang out with, they bring temptation to you. Watch the people who you let talk to you. Not everybody, listen here, you have to earn.

saying to myself. I'm talking to myself more than I talk to y'all. Somebody shout amen. Thank you, Jesus. Play it safe. It's better to avoid it. Look at what it says. So, someone said, well, Pastor, give me Bible for this. Here, I got it right here. Blessed is the man that walks not in the counsel of the ungodly, nor standeth in the way of sinners, nor sitteth in the seat of the scornful. Somebody shout amen. But his delight is in the law of the Lord, and the law doth he meditate, what? Day and night. What does the Bible say about this? We better not do it now. You ready for this one here? This one I hear is people are not going to like this one. Number five, last one, they're not going to like it. You need to be accountable to somebody. Did you hear what I said? Accountable to somebody. You could find somebody or a small group who can be strong in faith with you and committed to your spiritual growth. Accountable means people who will hold you accountable. You don't want me to hold you accountable. Not me. No. You couldn't be held accountable by me. Because of the way I see some things done and attitudes, you would be sitting down a long time. Somebody shout amen. So it's best not let me do it. I'll just do it, let God do it for you. Because he knows how to shut you down. I don't have to do anything. He knows how to shut it right on down. Somebody shout amen. He knows how to get your attention. I can't get your attention. He knows how to get your attention. Be accountable to somebody saying, I'm only accountable to God. And God saying, if you say that, if you want God to be, you're going to be accountable to God, he's going to hold you to that. And you're not going to like it. Somebody shout amen. It's not going to be fun. See, the other way you can have somebody, I said, get a group, get a person that you can work with. They'll understand you a little bit. They'll pray with you a little bit. God will say, I done showed you in my word. You call to walk in Jesus' footsteps. Who did no sin. Who did no sin. He's going to hold you accountable to that one day too. So look here, I'm telling you, in the interim, hold yourself accountable. Get somebody that you can talk to. Get you a friend. Somebody that's a spiritual mother, father, spiritual figure. And listen here, and before you do that, you say, hey, Pastor, I'm getting ready to let them be my spiritual mom and dad. What do you think about it? I said, you need to get another choice. If I say another choice, it's going to be all right. You're not going to get mad at me, are you? Somebody shout amen. Trying to help you out. Let me tell you why. Let me tell you this here. Look at it. Proverbs 27:17. Look at what he says. You ready? Look at Proverbs 27:17. You know it. Iron sharpens iron. So we're here iron sharpening iron. You're not a baby anymore. Iron sharpens iron. That means you're something. You're ready to go. You're ready to fight. A little dull around the edges, though. Iron sharpens iron. Come on, give the Lord a hand clap of praise in the house. You're in a tug of war. God said, I'm tugging on you today. God said, I'm tugging on you today. Somebody shout amen. Someone said, do you love Pastor Henry? That's what I want to see in the middle. Yeah, yeah. Someone said, come on, give the Lord a hand clap of praise in the house. Hang it up, God. That's good. Let me have this a moment. Now, go ahead. Y'all can sit down a moment. Yeah, let's do it this right here a moment. I'm gonna use Chris here a moment. Yeah, stand right up here. Hey, Dewey, come help me out right here a moment. Yeah, grab that other rope. Come here, brother. I want to use you again. Let's tie this around Chris right here. You can tie it. Don't make me do it all. There you go. Okay, you ready? Now, The way I did the rope up there, that's just the way God said, this is the way I want you to do it. I want to show you how Pastor Henry wanted to do it. Okay, you ready? Do it. Just tie that other rope around him. Yeah, tie it all around him. Yeah, no, just put it around his waist like you did the other one. No, just tie it around his waist.

What you doing? Get that rope on that. Get that rope, brother. Pick your rope up. Get your rope. This is the Holy Ghost right here. Look. This is you. You're the Holy Spirit. Do we? Get that rope. Pull that rope. You're the devil. What? Yeah. Untie this. Get it all out. Get the whole length of it. Okay. You're going to need him right here. Okay, you ready? Come on right here with me. This is Chris. Come on, Chris. Let's walk to the back. Everybody walk to the back. Come on, brother. Everybody walk to the back with me. Everybody, there's only three people up there. All three of you, walk to the back. Okay, you ready? Chris comes to the church. Here he comes. Holy Ghost, walk that way. Now stay right there. Just not hard. Stay here in the back, do we? Get right here. Look at this one here. Dewey, pull on the moment. Dewey is telling him, you're telling him to do what? Hold it to him. Hold that to him. What are you telling him? No, you didn't say that. What does it say? Front. Guess what Dewey say? What does Dewey say? Hold it up. Read this here, brother. What does it say? Back. What does yours say? Okay, so pull on it. Oh, yeah, kind of walk with him. Go ahead and pull. Come at, now, wait a minute. What in here? Holy Ghost says what? What does this one say? Set in the back. What does the front one say? Set in the back. It's all, your life is like this. You understand what's going on? Kind of like tug on him. Do you have to let him have a little slack? He wants to come to the front. Yeah, let him come. Come to the front. There you go. Look at it. Holy Ghost, it's a tug of war. Everybody say it's a tug of war. Sit down right here. There's your tug of war. Holy Ghost won this one. Devil, you got to sit down with him. Sit right behind him, Dewey. Just like that. Say, yeah, lean up to his ear. Lean up to his ear. Talk to him. Lean up to him. Say, they don't love you. Say, they don't love you. They don't care about you. They don't love you. They don't care about you. You see it? Look. Pull on it. Pull on that rope, Dewey. Say, I got to go to the bathroom. Say, I got to go to the bathroom. Yeah, go ahead, Dewey. Lean him on out. You walk out to the bathroom. He gets you to the bathroom. Guess what happens? You know what happens? He gets to the door. Guess what? Guess where he sit at? Tug of war. Tug of war in church. Come on up here. Come on back up here, guys. Come. Let's do it. No, come on. Let's do it this way here. You ready? Tug of war. Every one of you are in a tug of war in your life, especially in church. Look at this here. Let's come to the choir. Let's go. Come. Let's go to the choir. Pull him. Get men in the choir. No, pull him, Burb. Pull him. Yeah, no, I don't want to go. Come. Yeah, pull. Tug of war. No, tug of war. Do you understand how this thing's working? Now, you saw it a while ago right here. You like that one. You don't like this one. You don't like this because this is where you live at right here. This is where you live at. Yeah. Hey, I turn it loose just for a moment. They get all crazy, don't they? Yeah, there you go. Let them have it, Dewey. Let them have it now. Yeah, let them have it. Turn that one. There you go. Get on in the choir with him, Dewey. Get on up in the choir with him. Yeah. Guess who gets in the choir with you? Guess who gets in the choir with you? Sit right behind him, Dewey. Talk in his ear. Get right in his ear. Yeah. Yeah, it's intimidating. There you go. Love it. Don't you love it? That's exactly what happens to Christians. Just like that. Okay, Donna, you need some deliverance ministers? Stand up and say, I need somebody to help me. Come on, brother. Yeah, come on. Dewey, pull him back. Pull him back, Dewey. Not today. Not today. Y'all see what's going on here? No. Yeah. Somebody shout amen. Yeah. Woo! Yes! That's good.
Dewey. That's good. That's good. Hey, look at that Dewey. He done learned that. Lean into it, Dewey. Lean. Lean. Yeah, look at Dewey. He done leaned into that thing. Look at that. Come on, give the Lord a hand clap of praise in the house. That's good, guys. God's calling some of you to ministers, to be ministers. He's calling some of you into ministry. I'm talking about real ministry. He's pulling on you. God's pulling on you. The devil's pulling on you. That's what's happening. You know, our church, and it doesn't matter. Listen to me. I mean, I can see, I don't know how much longer I have here anyway. So this is not about Pastor Henry. I mean, you have to understand, if this thing was about Pastor Henry, I know how to grow a church. I do. You don't preach this kind of stuff growing a church. We're going to teach you how to be good neighbors. We're going to teach you how to bring Santa Claus into the church. We're going to teach you how to do all that kind of good stuff and just let it grow. And we're going to bring basketball and volleyball and soccer, and we're going to do all of this. That's how you grow the church today. And I refuse to raise another generation up in bondage, that they go to their churches and they have to come here to get free. Isn't that so sad? But there are people that God is raised bringing into ministry, and He's going to do it right here with you. Lean into it. Prepare. Don't be afraid of it. Let me tell you something else too, is that a lot of people want you to embrace them in their ministry, in their fruitlessness. They are called into ministry, and they want you to embrace their fruitlessness and say, I got a calling. Listen, that's not the way this thing works. If God's calling you into a ministry, He's got a group of people He wants you to minister to. And He's going to bring them to you. It is here. We could go down to the stop sign down here and just say, y'all put me out in the day. I go down to the stop sign out there and stand at the corner and just say, I'm going to be at the corner, I'm going to be preaching. We'd have a group show up. I don't know who it'd be, but it would probably be you. But somebody'd show up. And then God would start to build again. He'd start bringing them one by one like He did with David. Bring them back, bring them back, bring them, bring them back. Fruitlessness and a call does not work. You can be called by yourself. But if God's calling you, embrace the calling and let God do the work in you. Amen? Don't be afraid of it. If He's calling you into the choir or into a ministry here, embrace it. Let's do it. Let's do it together. Somebody shout amen. Grow it. Let God, let go. You say you in it? You got the anointing? Well, let's see it. God will prove it out. And that's not a matter of a challenge. Let's just let God do His thing. Amen. It's going to be all right. Amen. Are you all right, brother? You ain't never heard nobody talk about tug of war, have you? Not in church, have you? You never heard nobody. You ever heard a sermon on tug of war? Good. As long as it's just the first one. I didn't copy nobody on this thing. Somebody shout amen. Okay, you ready? This is how you answer the call. Say, Lord, when you tug on my heart and you pull on me, I will respond. In Jesus' name. And that's all He wants, is people to surrender. And when you're surrendered to Him, say, so you know, this is the way it is. People say, well, I don't want to go over to University Parkway. That's what Pastor Henry going to talk about. He's going to talk about all this kind of stuff. Yeah, we could talk about exactly what you need. Exactly what you need to hear.
God just wants you to surrender. Let me tell you, you can surrender now, but about 5 in the morning is another time you surrender. And when I surrendered at McDonald's a long time ago. I did. When did I surrender? Yeah, you got it on video. I surrendered. I said, whatever we get, we get. It doesn't matter to me no more. Lord, I surrender. I get what I get. I pay my monies. I take my chances. I surrendered. It's not about me being right no more. Now, Sister Schaefer's another little thing. She said, I pay for it, I want it. I said, well, you got to go in to get it because I'm not going in. I surrender. Amen. Stand with me in the house. I didn't preach too long, did I?

Remember Zach and Tamara? Remember the family? Loss of their loved ones? Remember Greg Norman, my friend up north? Remember him? Pray for him. He's battling sickness in his body. Remember the sick. Remember the widows, the orphans. Remember Mona, Israel. Thank you, Lord. Who needs prayer today? And don't make me beg. Don't make me beg. You need prayer today. Come, we're going to pray over you. If not, we're going to do a close you prayer all together. Whatever you want. Thank you, Jesus. Come. I saw the elephant. Thank you. For the elephant. Thank you so much. Bill, Dewey, is Dewey here? Somebody help him? Oh, did somebody hook you? I mean. Oh, this is for completeness. Can I do the completeness? They used to didn't use ropes. They used sticks. They would hold a long stick. They'd pull on a stick. Somebody says, that's crazy. Yeah, they did sticks. Did you know they used to settle disputes with tug of war? I say all they need to do is Ukraine and Russia. Get them a long rope. It's 8 men on each side. 8 men. There's a weight class. Let them start pulling. See who wins. Be a lot less killing, wouldn't it? That's how you do it. That's the way the devil does it. He knows tug of war. Tug of war. He takes ground from us little by little. Every time he pulls that rope and he wins, you have to center back up on his territory. You're trying to take it back. Next day you wake up, you try to pull it on over your side. You ready? Zach, pray. Play for me. Y'all help me pray for these people. Transverse of any spirit in any way whatsoever in Jesus' name. Son, anoint you with oil. Can I do that? Father, I pray over Donna. Pray healing over this body in Jesus' name. The stripes that Jesus bore on his back became healing now in the name of Jesus.

0: 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Therefore, brothers, since we have confidence to enter the most holy place by the blood of Jesus, let us draw near to God with a sincere heart, in full assurance of faith, having our hearts sprinkled to cleanse us from a guilty conscience, and having our bodies washed with pure water. Let us hold unswervingly to the hope we profess, for he who promised is faithful. 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
2: There's something wonderful happening in communities all around our nation. 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

0: When our faith takes action, our church becomes that special place. 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
1: 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This is the place.
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3: Hello, this is Henry Schaefer, and welcome to Old and New Testament Survey. It is a summary of the books of the Old and the New Testament. Now, what you're going to get here, you're going to get some unique insight concerning each book of the Bible, key verses that will just jump out at you and bring new revelation to you, relevant truth for today, some special notes that I have dictated and put in my Bible over the years that I have studied. Also, there's going to be a brief but comprehensive summary of each book. Now, you can also look for some wow moments of revelation of truth that we're going to give you. Now, if you're ready to start out on Old and New Testament survey, come on and join us, man. We're going to have a great time studying the Bible together.
4: Ezra. Let's talk about Ezra. Ezra deals with the reconstruction of the temple and the restoration of the people. And when we look at what's taking place so far in the Bible history, we realize that what has happened is that to this point in our studies is that the people of God have went into Babylonian captivity. Remember the two dates that we told everybody to remember? What were the two dates? What happened in this date here, 722 BC? What happened then?
5: The Northern Kingdom
4: disappeared. And in 586 BC,
6: Judah disappeared.
4: Now I'm going to show you something here tonight. So they've been gone for some 70 years, and they went into Babylonian captivity. You're going to find out that the Jews return back sporadically. Different groups come back and forth into the land. When you start looking at all the kings, you look at all who was actually on the throne, when all of these different people were returning back to Jerusalem in that area, here Ezra puts together a story, a timeline that we can look at. When you read Ezra, it's quite interesting. Anybody this week have time to read Ezra and go through it? Because there's a lot of stuff in Ezra that God is laying the foundations for when we talk about Ezra. Let's pick it up here in your notes that you have there in front of you. Ezra, the author, though the book of Ezra does not claim its author, Jewish tradition ascribes it to Ezra along with the Chronicles and Nehemiah. The date Ezra, for the book of Ezra, it was written, was between 457 B.C. and 444 B.C. Let's look at the name of the book. In the ancient Hebrew Bible, Ezra and Nehemiah were treated as one book, and it was called the Book of Ezra. Now, when you look at the Book of Ezra, it's talking about the Jews returning, and they're going to come return back, and they're going to do only a certain thing. In the Book of Nehemiah, which we're going to study here pretty quickly, you're going to find out these two books go together. One talks about rebuilding of the foundation. The other one talks about what? The rebuilding of the what?
7: The wall.
4: Of the walls around it. So it's put together. Remember who this is written for. This book is written for Ezra. When was Chronicles? What was Chronicles? When we talked about Chronicles.
7: Wait a minute.
4: Second Chronicles was written for who? Second Chronicles was written to who?
7: The Jews
4: that
7: came back
4: that were coming back.
7: Right.
4: So when they were coming back, God wanted to make sure that the Jews returning back, and it's written to those exiles who were coming back, Second Chronicles. David and all of those who were there, you don't hear a lot about their sin. You don't hear a lot about the bad things that happened in 1 Kings, 2 Kings, even though it seems to be a repeat. There's a lot of time that has passed between the two, and Chronicles is written for that group of people who were coming back into the land. God wanted to give that, when I say a spin, He wanted to give it the rights then for the people who were coming back. Ezra now also records that time frame when these people are coming back. So let's pick it up here. When we look at Ezra, the name of the book in the ancient Hebrew, that's the reason why these two books were together in the ancient Hebrew, because one dealt with what? The foundations. The other one dealt with what? So it was all together one book. So the theme and purpose of Ezra. Ezra is the first of the post-captivity books. You're going to look at these books are going to be the post-captivity books. See, if people sit down and they try to read the Bible without a stick man, an outline, an understanding of what, they'll just start reading the book and they'll say, well, I don't understand what any of this means. But when you look at the post-captivity books, we're looking at Ezra, Nehemiah, the book of Esther, the book of Haggai, Zechariah, and Malachi. These books were written after the captivity, them coming back home. Now, Ezra is the first one that we start to read, and we pick up all of this information. From a historical standpoint, Ezra continues the narrative where 2 Chronicles ends. Don't that make sense now? Mm-hmm. And your Bible is put together. These books are put together, so it's telling a story. And if you know the story, then it's just like Days of Our Lives. Mm-hmm. That makes sense?
7: That's right.
4: You have to know the story if you're going to pick it up right in the middle of it. So Ezra continues the narrative where 2 Chronicles ends and traces the history of the return of the Jews from exile in Babylon and the rebuilding of the temple. Now, from a spiritual and a doctrinal standpoint, Ezra demonstrates how God fulfilled his pledge to return his people to the promised land after 70 years of exile, as he was announced by the prophets. Now, the theme can be summarized as a spiritual, moral, social restoration of the remnant who returned to Jerusalem and their surrounding region under the leadership of Zerubbabel and of Ezra. So I'm going to give you some things here in just a moment. So the theme can be summarized as, like I said, spiritual, moral, social restoration. Look at this. Let's say it real slow. Let's say it real slow because it's very important. This is what Ezra's doing. Let me tell you about Ezra for a moment. Ezra, when you study the book of Ezra, you will find out that the Jews regard Ezra greater than most any of the prophets that they had. When you look at Ezra, I'm just telling you what the Jews look at. Who would we think that it would be one of the greatest ones that they would hold to? Everybody say who? Moses. And that's not true. If Moses, we look at it from a Western standpoint, because Moses was declaring the law, and Moses was, getting the law, and they were bringing it to the people. But the Jews, who do they regard more than anyone, is Ezra, is because Ezra is focusing on the restoration of the law. He's the one that's bringing it back. He's the one that's making sure that they know. And he's the one that is crying. He's the one that's praying. He's the one that's seeking God. So those before the captivity, see what I'm getting at? Before the captivity, that's history. Now this is something fresh. This is something new. And that's even for the Jews today. They regard Ezra as one of the greats because he did the restoration. And you read it right here in the book of Ezra where it now, when I make this statement, watch this here. The restoration is, the theme can be summarized as, watch this here, spiritual, moral, and social restoration. See what I mean? That's what Ezra is all about, of the remnant who returned to Jerusalem and the surrounding region under the leadership of Zerubbabel and who else? Ezra. So when we look at this here, the key idea in the book, the restoration, God not only is willing to forgive sin, but he's also willing to lift us up out of our fallen state and bring us back to a place of blessing. And this journey is not without hardships, as you read in the book of Ezra. Let's see this here. Those who read the book of Ezra, what did you get out of the hardships? What did you see? If you read the book of Ezra, what did you see out of it? Okay, let's do it like this here. If you read the book of Ezra, it was like this here. They made a decree for them to build, and they go to build, and then they wanted to get some of the people who were in the area, wanted to help them rebuild, and Ezra and them said what? No. And then what did that do? That set all the people around them against them. You see what I mean? All the Samaritans. Now let's do this here. So if you know about who the Samaritans are, and why they hated him, why would they say no? I mean, they are in the land of Judah, and even in this book here, you would hear them use the word again, Judah and who? Benjamin. And when you read Ezra, you will see those two here. But as they were going out of, going into captivity, it was only Judah. It was Israel, Judah, and Judah was sucked up by Benjamin, was sucked up into Judah. But now, when you read Ezra, you find out, you'll read the term in there, Judah and Benjamin. See, now, these points I'm trying to tell you, you go, well, why is he throwing Benjamin in there? Because they always was in there. They just weren't mentioned in other places. See what I'm getting at? So when you get these key points in here, now let's do it as so they were told not to build. They didn't want them to build, and they didn't want them to build because of why? This is not because they were Samaritans. And why did they hate Samaritans now? Remember, under King Sargon in the past, King Sargon, he pulled all the Jewish people out, took them away, and they never came back. And he repopulated the area with heathens from his land. You know, they moved in, and then they were called what? In Samaria, they were called Samaritans, and there were some Jews that stayed behind. So the pagans came, and they mixed their worship with the pagan religion and the Jewish religion. So Ezra is coming back now into Jerusalem, and they all said, hey, what are you here for? Well, we're here to lay the foundation and get the temple again. Hey, can we help? And what does he say?
7: No.
4: So you see, he's severing right away anything to do with any Samaritans or any pagan religion at all. And it happens right here in Ezra, where you see why. You would think, why wouldn't he get these people to help? And it's because of they were half-breeds that were there, that was happening. That makes sense? So, when we look at that again, let's look at the key idea. The journey is not without hardships. Remember, they said no. And then they wrote letters against them. They wrote letters back to the king saying, hey, these people over here are building a wall. They're building a city. You know, they've always been problems. You see what I'm getting at? It's kind of like the devil, doesn't it? The devil's, you know, they're writing letters back to them, telling them, and they said, sure enough, y'all need to quit then. But we already got that. We're supposed to be building this thing. See what I mean? You see, all the way there's a struggle here in the book of Ezra to rebuild, lay the foundation again for what God wants to do there. The people had so much to work to do, and they needed to demonstrate to God their genuine repentance and willingness to observe God's laws. Remember, now you see why he said don't have nothing to do with them. But it's encouraging to note that God not only forgives his people, but he will restore them in a way to be intimate fellowship with him by allowing the people to rebuild the temple. Look at the key word here. It's not surprising, given the theme of the book, that the key words that are used all throughout the book is what? Y'all got the paper now. Jerusalem, which occurs how many times? And the temple occurs how many times? When you start seeing God repeat words in Bibles, that's how you know that this is the key word. This is the thing that the theme he repeats over and over. What's he going to talk about? Jerusalem and what? Jerusalem and what? The temple and what? That's his focus. That's why he allowed the book of Ezra to be written. Key chapters. Key chapter would include chapter 1. Chapter 1 is the decree of Cyrus allowing the remnant to return. Look at there in chapter 1, and that's probably going to be one of my key verses down here. Look at Ezra chapter 1. Now in the first year of Cyrus, king of Persia, that the word of the Lord by the mouth of Jeremiah might be fulfilled, the Lord stirred up the spirit of Cyrus, king of Persia, that he made a proclamation throughout all the kingdom, and he put it also in writing, verse 2, thus saith Cyrus, king of Persia, the Lord God of heaven hath given me all the kingdoms of the earth, and hath charged me to build him a house in Jerusalem, which is in Judah. Now, do you believe God appeared to him and told him that? Can you believe this here? This is crazy, isn't it? Who is there among you of all the people, of all his people, his God, and with him, and let him go up to Jerusalem, which is in Judah, and build the house of the Lord God of Israel. He is God, which is in Jerusalem. And whosoever remaineth in any place where he sojourneth, let the men of his place help him with. And this is, now he's not only going to tell them to go build it, he's going to give them some silver and gold, and with goods and wild beasts, beside the freewill offering for the house of God that is in Jerusalem. So now we look at this here, that we see in the key chapters, it includes the decree of Cyrus allowing the remnant to return. And then look at this one here. The second thing that happens there, the foundation, chapter 2, is going to be with the, it's going to be, the temple's going to be complete. The foundation of the temple is completed. Chapter 3, the completion and the dedication of the temple, the keeping of the Passover. Chapter 6, the return under Ezra and his prayers. Chapter 7 through 9 is his prayers. Let's look at the key verse again. Verse 1, verse 3, we already read it. Who is there among you of all his people? His God be with him, and let him go up to Jerusalem, which is in Judah, and build the house of the Lord, God of Israel. He is God, which is in Jerusalem. Key verse, look over here. Chapter 2, what are we going to do? Verse what?
7: 1.
4: Let's read it. Now, these are the children of the providence that went up out of captivity, of those which had been carried away, whom Nebuchadnezzar, the king of Babylon, had carried away unto Babylon, and came again unto Jerusalem and Judah, everyone into his city. And then he goes on with the list. And the first one he lists there is which? One who? Which came with Zerubbabel. Now, and look at this one here. Nehemiah. See all of these in here? When you start reading these two books, you're going to see this is mentioned in that book, this is mentioned in this book, because they actually go together, kind of. See what I mean? Remember in Ezra, in the Hebrew Bible, Ezra and Nehemiah is what? One book, because they work together, they work together like that. So this one person here named Zerubbabel, you hear Zerubbabel a lot of times. Who is Zerubbabel? We're going to get to him in just a few moments. So keep that right here in front of you. Who is Zerubbabel? He's mentioned when? Nebuchadnezzar carried away unto Babylon, and came again unto Jerusalem and Judea, everyone into his city, which came with who? He's named number one for a purpose. Look at this one here. Key verse, chapter 6. I know this is, someone says, well, what is this all about? It's about what you need to know your Bible's about. Amen. Somebody shout amen.
7: Amen.
4: Chapter 6, verse 22. When are we looking at this here? And the children of Israel, which were come again out of captivity, and all such as had separated themselves unto them from the filthiness of the heathen of the land, to seek the Lord God of Israel, did eat and keep the feast of unleavened bread 7 days with the joy from the Lord, and made them joyful, and returned and turned the heart of the king of Assyria unto them, to strengthen their hands in the work of the house of God and the God of Israel. And then again, we're going to look at chapter 7. Which one here? Verse 10, another key verse. These are verses that you should have marked in your Bible. I'm giving you the notes so you can sometime mark these things in your Bible. What's he saying there in chapter 6 and verse 10? I mean, chapter 6, 21, 22. What he's talking about is that Ezra has now established the feast days. You got to realize he is reestablishing the feast days, and there are some who have joined in, but he says they have separated themselves from what? The filthiness of the land. You know, all those that are around, and they keep these here. So he's showing us that Ezra is reestablishing the feast days. He's reestablishing the Levitical priesthood. That's why the names are given throughout Ezra of those who return back, so that they would be able to know who was of the Levitical priesthood, who was the real leaders of the people. And that's why these names, all the way down, I think even Jesus' genealogy in one of the Gospels there, shows Zerubbabel, all the way back to this man named Zerubbabel. It's very important in that. That makes sense? Chapter 7, verse 10 is, "For Ezra had prepared his heart to seek the law of the Lord and to do it and to teach in Israel statutes and judgments." Now see, that's the purpose of Ezra going to Israel. What was his purpose? It's right there. Chapter 7. What does it say in verse 10? What was his mission? "For Ezra had prepared his heart to do what? Seek the law of God, the Lord. To do it. Not only to teach it, what is he going? He's going to do it too. And teach in Israel statutes and judgments." So when we look at the different ones that are here, the key people that's in the book of Ezra, you're going to look at King Cyrus. Now, when I look at King Cyrus, you try to look at this Persian dynasty. You look at the people who, the kings, who are listed actually in, the kings that are actually listed here. And if you don't have a list of the kings, you'll start saying, well, which king is this and which king is this? Well, King Cyrus the Great. Cyrus the Great is the king that lived between somewhere around 600. Do we have this right? Yeah, 600 to 576. No, 576. I'm going to still add this here. 600 B.C. to 530 B.C. That's like 70 years of his lifespan there. He's Cyrus the Great. He's a figure in the Hebrew Bible as the patron that delivers the Jews. He's mentioned 23 times by name. He's alluded to several times in the Bible, this King Cyrus. And according to the Bible, Cyrus the Great, king of Persia, was the monarch under whom the Babylonian captivity ended. Let's do it like this here. Do y'all remember in Daniel, it talks about, I believe it was in Daniel, where it talks about the handwriting on the wall. And the Babylonian king was in there, and they were all having their Belshazzar. He was having his little drinking fest in there and everything. The hand appeared on the wall. Mm-hmm. Well, that was the end of the Babylonian captivity. It was coming. That was the end of it, because at that time, it tells, y'all know what happened? You know, outside the gate, who's outside the gate? Outside the gate is the Persian Empire. They're beating on the doors. I mean, they're getting ready to come in to overthrow where King Nebuchadnezzar's palace was, but it's Belshazzar, his son. He's the one that's there in the palace, and they're thinking they're living in an impenetrable force. Now, this is going to be, I'm telling you some stuff about Daniel. But what happens is that they could not get into the city, but what they, because it was surrounded by a water moat. I mean, like a big river. They couldn't get into it. So what they did upriver, they diverted the water into the swamp. And when they diverted the water into the swamp, the river around the water lowered to such a level that the Persian Empire actually walked into Babylon, into the kingdom, into the palace. And it went in there, and that's, remember the handwriting on the wall? It says, "This night your kingdom has been, you've been weighed in the balance, and you've been found wanting, and your kingdom's taken away from you." And knocking at the door were the Persians to come in to put an end to the Babylonian Empire. Then all of a sudden, the Persian Empire comes on the scene. The Persian Empire comes on the scene. Look, let's do it like this here. When we look at this here, is that the Jews are coming this way in time. Babylon takes the Jews into captivity, right? And then at the end of their time period, they're here. Then all of a sudden, Persia comes on the scene. The Jews are still in captivity. See what I mean? All the way to the end of Persia, when Persia comes on the scene. And then all of a sudden, there's a different king that comes to the throne. And this king, Nebuchadnezzar believed it like this here. Go into the land, go into the temples, go into Jerusalem and take all the silver, take all the gold, take all the implements, take everything and bring it and put it into the treasury of Babylon. King Cyrus was different. King Cyrus says, no, that's not the way you rule people. He says, you got all these people in Babylonian captivity. This is King Cyrus now. This is right there in the very beginning of Ezra. Look at it says right there. In Ezra chapter 1, this is why what's going on is happening. That makes sense, everybody? Mm-hmm. It says, the Lord stirred up the spirit of Cyrus, king of Persia, that he made a proclamation to all the kingdom to put it into writing. Thus saith Cyrus, king of Persia, the Lord God of heaven hath given me all the kingdoms of the earth, including which one? Help me. Babylon. He's taking over Babylon. He's taking over the whole kingdom, the whole world, the kingdoms of that area is what we're talking about. And the Lord God of heaven hath given him the kings of the earth, and he hath charged me to build him a house at Jerusalem, which is in Judea. Now, the thing is, the reason God, I believe, chose him to do this is because of his leadership style. His leadership style was not... See, if... let's do it like his leadership style was this way here. If you're going to have happy subjects, let the subjects stay in their homeland and then rule from them. You stay there, and you send me tribute, money, and I'll let you stay in your land. Well, God couldn't have very well have taken the Jews into captivity under King Cyrus, because King Cyrus would say, stay in your land. But under King Nebuchadnezzar's rule, he believed in taking everybody out. Now, you coming over here with me. See what I mean? I'm going to get the very best and the brightest, and all of them are coming, because you're going to go into captivity. And now, at the end of those 70 years, he uses a king who says, I want to send everybody home. That's the way I rule. Let them go home. Because God had put it in his heart for him to do this. Now, I know you're hearing me say this, but you got to realize a lot of people don't understand that God uses people and uses their leadership styles to do different things in the Bible. Does that make sense? So, Babylon captivity ended, and in the first year of his reign, he was prompted by God to decree that the temple in Jerusalem should be built, and that such Jews as cared to might return to the land of for this purpose. He showed his interest in the project by sending them back with, watch this here, the sacred vessels that had been taken from the first temple. You got to realize, now, you see why the Jews like him? I mean, they like Cyrus and they like Ezra, because they're coming back and they're reestablishing even the sacred vessels from the first temple. He even gave them a considerable sum of money in which to buy building materials, and the existence of the decree, that he let go would take place. So Cyrus the Great is unconditionally praised in all Jewish resources as one of the great kings. Is it Isaiah? Somebody, is it Isaiah? I'm not sure if that's the one. I'm gonna try to. Is it Isaiah 44? Is it Isaiah 45? This is a passage of scripture. I think that's the right one I'm thinking about. He's the one in that. God calls Cyrus for his church's sake. Look at here, 45. Isaiah 45. Thus saith the Lord to his anointed, to Cyrus, whose right hand I have holden, to subdue nations before him. Now, I wonder what's happening here. And I will loose the loins of kings to open before him, and the two leave the gates, and the gates shall not be shut. I will go before thee and make the crooked places. Now, you got to realize, he's calling Cyrus to come in and destroy King Nebuchadnezzar. See what I mean? And I will give thee the treasures of darkness and hidden riches of secret places. Verse 3. That thou mayest know that I, the Lord thy God, call thee by thy name, and am the God of Israel. For Jacob my servant's sake, and Israel mine elect, I have even called thee by thy name. I have surnamed thee, though thou hast not known me. Isn't that amazing? He says, that's a knowing, a saving knowing, and not even serving him. He says, I am the Lord, and there is none else. There is no God besides me. I girded thee, though thou hast not known me, that they may know from the rising of the sun and from the west that there is none besides me. I am the Lord, and there is none else. And then it goes on down. Verse 9. Woe to him that striveth with his maker, let the pot...
3: 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I hope you've enjoyed the program. 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If you've got any comments or got any questions, look forward to seeing you again. God bless.

Welcome to Fig Tree Ministry Broadcast. My name is Elder Willie Carter. Thank you for joining me as we endeavor to strengthen the body of Christ through His Word. Remember, the gospel is not for everyone, only whosoever will. What God is not. Today in our society, we have misunderstood who God is. And the reason for that is because we do not take the time to study His Word to know what His Word has to say. His Word is clear. And all we have to do is take the time to read, to study, and meditate upon His Word. But we must also take up the full counsel of God. We cannot

our travel or our experiences usually decide how we think. What we must do is realize that if the gospel does not fit every place, everywhere, then it is not the gospel of Jesus Christ. The gospel of Jesus Christ, whether preached in the United States, Europe, Asia, South America, North America, must be able to produce the same thing. Believers have lowered the character of God to that of an American. And I'm only talking about in America right now. Some have equated his prosperity towards his believers to that of the American dream. God never did give us an American dream. God never did say that you're going to have a big house, two cars, nice clothing, nice furniture, family of four. That's not in the word. That is not God's meaning of prosperity. Joshua chapter 1 talks about the prosperity of God, and it still hasn't changed. And that is to meditate upon his word day and night. Don't let it out of your sight. That means you live according to that word. And don't shift to the right nor the left, but to trust in and to rely upon the word of God. That is how we make our way prosper. And that's prosperity. Prosperity is doing the will of God. It is not that American dream of putting away material things. Even within the leadership, we think and have equated that with God. God is not a liberal. God is not a conservative. God is not a Democrat. God is not a Republican. Neither is he a third-party candidate. The Word of God, the Holy Bible, for believers, is the standard. And now today, many are holding up what this cosmos, this world, say is leadership. That's not the standard that God has called. The Word of God has set a standard for righteousness, holiness, godliness, a lifestyle that represents Him. And now, in America, we choose leaders based on who we say they are, based on the platform of policy. God has a standard of righteousness and godliness. The Word of God has said that we will know them by the fruit that they bear. So if the leadership is not bearing godly fruit, then we should be subject to say, this is not God's. We even define the value of race, ethnicity, according to the American values, not that of God. There is neither Jew nor Greek, slave nor free, male nor female in the eyes of God. God will repay us for all that we are doing in this nation that is not according to his word. Again, it all stems from not knowing his word. Once you have a relationship with God, once you have accepted Jesus Christ as the only mediator between you and God, then you must accept his word, all of his word, his full counsel. Some have accepted the American title for followers of Jesus Christ instead of the title Jesus gave to believers. We are saints of God. We have accepted the status quo, sowing and reaping that God have called us to do. Instead, we challenge God by giving, making a pledge and giving an amount and putting a demand on God to do that.
It's nowhere in the Bible that says that we are going to have good times.

0: there will be no tribulation. The word does say that we will receive houses and land, but it also said with tribulation. Man must work by the sweat of his brow, not because you give God an offering and expect God to make good on it. That's the American way. We gather together in our places of worship, and for salvation, we invite people to close their eyes, bow their heads, and we have a corporate prayer. The Word of God says that if we are ashamed of Him on earth, He will also be ashamed of us before His Father. We have secret agent believers, because that is what we are birthing, if there is a birthing, into salvation. That's not God's way. God's way is for us to come boldly to Him and accept Him. The family should know who is being saved so that we can help that individual or those individuals. We only do baptism maybe once a year, maybe once a month, but it's not His water what hinders us to baptize you. We have communion every now and then when Jesus said, do this. And as often as you do this in remembrance of me. And maybe that might be one of the problems. And that is, we don't do that often. We don't remember Him. We are so busy with our own program. We think worship is a slow song instead of teaching our disciples, the disciples of Jesus Christ, that worship is a lifestyle. Worship is that of putting a value on God and expressing how we value God. And we praise Him because of that value. Praise and worship goes together. Praise and worship is not a slow and a fast song. It's not a few minutes of screaming, clapping our hands, saying, Jesus, Jesus, thank you, Jesus, even though that is a part of it. But that is not the fullness of it. It is expressing our love for the Creator of the universe and all that is in it. Worship is honoring the one who sustains us and keeps us, provides for us, who stooped down to us and provided us with a Savior. Our assembling together is no longer that important. Many have gone to TV church, church without walls, as we call it, church in the north, the south, the east, you know, of the city. The church is the coming together of His people so that when we are together, we can build each other up, so that we can be matured in the Word, so that we can prepare the people for the work of the ministry. It's a place to come and learn and go out and be His disciples instead of sitting waiting for God to bring in the harvest. That is not what He said. Jesus told the disciple to go out and preach the word, teach the word, baptize, and disciple. He also said that His disciples, those who believe in Him, will lay hands on the sick and they will recover. They shall cast out demons. They will lay hands on the sick and they will recover. And if they drink anything deadly, it will not harm them. And that is divine protection. But instead, now we might have a once a month healing or maybe once a year conference. But our walk is an imitation of Jesus Christ. We need to be so sold out unto the Lord and so filled with His Holy Spirit that We are instant in season and out of season. If someone needs healing, we just heal them. We pray for them. We cast out demons. Instead of saying casting out demons is of the devil. We have to receive again the full counsel of church is just an hour or less. 10 minutes of devotion time, maybe. It just depends what the program is. But being a Christian is a lifestyle of discipleship. Discipleship is to become a student, a pupil of, from a learner to one who can instruct, to learn and to do. A discipleship also includes one who is trained to reproof, to warn, to chastise with words, to correct, to check, and discern doctrine, to instruct as well as to rebuke. Shepherd's job is to care for the needs of the believers, to teach them, to help provide guidance, and to know his people. A shepherd over a sheepfold knows the sheep, care for them. But today, the people are herded in and herded out for the next group. The 8 o'clock service, the 10 o'clock service, the 1 o'clock service. Oh, I need to fly over to this other location. So we are treated, or we treat our people like cows, but less than that. Because the shepherd, if he has a sheep that is sick or has left the fold, will personally go out and find them. Yes, there are mega congregations. And yes, we have pastors. And that is a wonderful idea. If the shepherd let the zone pastors shepherd that small group, sometime get together, get to know your people. We come to church and we leave the same way we came in. Many are hurting, still immature, sick, oppressed, and depressed. Who would want to talk to a zone pastor that only call you once or twice a year? Someone dies in the family. No one comfort you from the church that we call church because we don't want to know anyone. That's the American way. The American way is to sit in your house, ride in your car, looking good in your fine apparel, come in, sit down, hear something, leave. There is no fellowshipping. Thank you for listening to Fig Tree Ministry today. May the Lord continue to bless you.
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2: That's right, Bob. We're waiting for the rich man to arrive.
1: Boy, listen to that crowd roar.
2: Yes, the rich man is a favorite around here.
1: He and his servants are approaching the money bin. Wow, listen to that money pour in.
2: That's because he uses coins to emphasize how much he's giving.
1: Look, here comes the official judge's score.
2: What? I don't believe this. He scored zero?
1: The crowd's not happy at all about this one. Oh, wait. There seems to be an elderly woman approaching the money bin.
2: I think she's the widow that lives near here. She sure doesn't bring much fanfare.
1: Actually, I don't think anyone's aware she's down there. 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
2: No, Bob, those are copper coins.
1: Pennies? She's only giving pennies? Oh, wait, the judge is giving her a score.
2: A 10? What she gave barely compares to the rich man.
1: Boy, that judge must have a different standard than we do.
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Spend time with God today and every day. Today's daily walk through the Bible comes from Exodus 20:3. You shall have no other gods before me. One of the best ways to improve the quality of your day is to start it with God. So if you're wise, you'll form the habit of spending time each morning with your Creator. When you do, it will change your life. When you begin each day with your head bowed and your heart lifted, you remind yourself of God's love, His protection, and His commandments. And if you are wise, you will use your morning prayer time to align your priorities for the coming day with the teachings and commandments of God's holy word. Each day has 1,440 minutes. Can you give God a few of them? Of course you can, and of course you should. So if you've acquired the unfortunate habit of trying to squeeze God into the corners of your life, it's time to reshuffle the items on your to-do list by placing God first. And if you haven't already done so, form the habit of spending quality time each morning with your Creator. He deserves it, and so, for that matter, do you. Again, the scripture for today's daily walk through the Bible says, "You shall have no other gods before me." Exodus 20:3.

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They have partnered together to preach the gospel of Jesus Christ to the world. God bless you.

0: Hello, everyone. My name is Henry Schaefer, and I'm here with Word of God Speak. And I have Cynthia Mitchell with me. She's going to be sharing her favorite scripture. Cynthia, it's good to have you with us.
1: Thank you so much for having me, and thank you for giving me this opportunity to talk about my favorite scripture.
0: Well, thank you for, I know you're setting up tonight here at an amazing worship here at Christian Heritage on a Saturday evening. I know you're really busy getting everything taken care of, but thank you for taking the time to really share your scripture with us, because not only are you sharing it with just me, you're going to be sharing it with the entire world. And so go ahead, Cynthia, and tell us what your favorite scripture is, and tell us then why is that your favorite scripture, okay?
1: I'll tell you, my favorite scripture comes from the book of James, the first chapter, verses 2 through 3. My brethren, count it all joy when you fall into diverse temptation, knowing this, that the trying of your faith worketh patience. That is my favorite scripture because I was going through a time where it seemed like everything in the world was just falling apart. But at the same time, I had a deep desire to do ministry and to even start my own business. And I was talking with a friend of mine one day about all my ideas, plans, and dreams. And I just kind of, you know, threw up my hands in defeat. And I said, oh, yeah, oh, joy. And he said, and very sarcastically, he said, you know what? That's the name of your ministry. And so he convinced me that he was brilliant and the name stuck. But even from that, because it did just kind of roll out of my mouth and it happened, it caused me to really look at the scripture and look at where I was. And I'll tell you, not only is it my favorite scripture, but it really has become my lifeline at certain times.
0: So you share this with a lot of other people at different times when they're going, and you say, this is the my rock solid scripture here. And so who have you shared that with? I mean, is there a situation? Tell me a situation where you have done that and you say, listen, I know it's hard, I know it's difficult, but this is what God's working in you. Because I, you know, James was a very practical man, and he really gives us a lot of insight on trials and temptations and why we go through what we go through. And if anybody could ever really get that message down, then they could see that God's working in a greater thing in them. So tell me a time when you have had to share that with someone.
1: Actually, another of my favorite sayings is, to God be the glory. And even as you were speaking, that's what I was thinking. Anything that we deal with or go through, it's all for the glory of God. A specific time when I have shared that is probably the last time that I was in rehearsal with the Voice of Joy. Now, that takes me someplace else, because even the Voice of Joy comes out of the book of Jeremiah, you know, where the scriptures are talking about everything was desolate and dead. But then here comes the voice of God saying, but again, I hear the voice of joy. So even with that, there are times when we're even in rehearsals and we're preparing to minister, where we have to dig up, if you will, even old feelings and things that we've been through. But then we're always reminded that, first of all, God is working something in us. The trials we go through help us with the patience, because we've got to actually minister that to someone else. But then, now I better throw this in there. Patience has never been one of my strong suits either. So you can just imagine being in those diverse places between, I'll say, the rock and a hard place, because I have found out that Jesus always has a way of escape for us, but I had to learn that. But there are just so many times, like I said, with the group, or just sometimes in daily life, I come in contact with a lot of young ladies. We do a lot of ministry to young ladies, and we have to constantly remind them of that.
0: Thank you, Cynthia Mitchell, for sharing your word of how the Word of God speaks to you and at different times. And thank you so very much for sharing that. And I'm praying that you have a wonderful concert here tonight.
1: Amen. Thank you very much. Thank you for having us.
0: God bless you, and thank you again for being

0: Behold, the virgin shall be with child and shall bear a son, and they shall call his name Emmanuel, which is translated God with us. Matthew chapter 1, verse 23. Jesus was the name given by God, whereas Emmanuel, meaning God with us, was the name which man called him. Jesus the Savior is God with us. He is God, and he is also God incarnated to dwell among us. He is not only God, but God with us. Scripture and commentary from the New Testament Recovery Version, published by Living Stream Ministry. For more information, visit recoveryversion.org.
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Dream big is the title of today's lesson from the Proverbs. It's taken from Proverbs 13 in verse 19. It is pleasant to see dreams come true, but fools will not turn from evil to obtain them. Are you willing to entertain the possibility that God has big plans in store for you? Do you believe Him when He says, "I know the plans I have made for you"? Yet sometimes, especially if you've recently experienced a disappointing setback, you may find it difficult to envision a brighter future for yourself and for your family. If so, it's time to reconsider your own capabilities and God's. Your Heavenly Father created you with unique gifts and untapped talents. Your job is to tap them. When you do, you will begin to feel an increasing sense of confidence in yourself and in your future. So even if you're experiencing difficult days, don't abandon your dreams. Instead, trust God that God can and is preparing you for greater things. Remember today's lesson, dream big. Proverbs 13 and verse 19 says, "It is pleasant to see dreams come true,

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2: And Jesus said, "Ye shall receive power after that the Holy Ghost is come upon you, and ye shall be witnesses unto me both in Jerusalem, and in all Judea, and in Samaria, and unto the uttermost part of the earth." Welcome to today's program, It's Really Supernatural, Acts of the Holy Spirit. I'm your host, Henry Schaefer. I believe in the supernatural, and God is on the move in these last days. Let's move into the program and see another chapter that could be written in the book of Acts. Well, hello and welcome, CSRA. I'm your host, Henry Schaefer, and welcome to another episode of It's Really Supernatural. It is Friday. It is July the 31st. It is 7 o'clock in the evening time, and I'm excited about the program that we have here tonight. So if you're listening to this at any other time, it is a rebroadcast of It's Really Supernatural. So go ahead and tell a neighbor, tell a friend, let them know that another episode of It's Really Supernatural is on, and we are live tonight in the studio. And we've got a great lineup for you here tonight. We're going to have several people who's going to be just getting here in just a few moments. But I do have in the studio a voice that you'll know and is very fond of, everyone here at the radio station, Dana Turner. She's here with us tonight. God bless you, Dana. It's good to have you with the studio with us tonight.
3: Thank you for having me, Pastor. I always enjoy it.
2: Well, we've got a great lineup tonight. We've got a lot of exciting things that we're going to be talking about tonight. We're going to kind of be bouncing off of what we shared last week about the tsunamis that's coming, about the what God's doing here in the last days. And so that's what I'm going to be talking about. Yeah. So you excited about
3: it? I'm excited about it. I am.
2: Yeah. And we're supposed to be having Jason Hicks. He's going to be stepping in here for a few moments. Brian Finley, he's on the way as well. He's going to be here as well. We're getting set up for a big event that's going to be happening tomorrow. Go ahead and tell the people what's happening over here.
3: Well, we're having a back to school event at the Fully Armored new Christian store in the Aiken Mall. And so a lot of our team are over there tonight getting the equipment set up and getting us ready for that tomorrow. And it begins, I think, is it 1 o'clock? 1 to 3 or 1 to 4?
2: No, it's 11.
3: 11 o'clock. Yep. Okay. And it's going to be exciting. We got lots of good things to give away, and hopefully we'll get some traffic in to Sam and Katrina's store and let them come in and check it out.
2: I want people to really support their bookstore.
3: Yes.
2: You know, they've got, listen, if Aiken needs a Christian bookstore.
3: Yes, we do.
2: Now, I realize there's a lot of ways you can get your books and a lot of things that you can get them off the internet and do all that as well.
3: Right.
2: But what I look at is, you know, we buy our books through them, the things that we're doing with the Spiritual Freedom Network.
3: Right.
2: We buy Dr. Fent's books through them, or we have brought some through them.
3: Right.
2: All our church books that we buy. You know, as far as the suggested reading, we take it through them as well. You know, and they'll give the churches a discount to going through that. But main thing is that I want to sow into their ministry.
3: Exactly.
2: And I want to support it, the radio station as well, and the church, University Parkway. And I'll encourage all the pastors, all those who are out there buying Sunday school material. Mm-hmm. I know you can do it another way.
3: Right.
2: But listen, it's here. They'll give you a discount as well. But you're also giving this area an outlet so that when people do, like, we got new people that get saved.
3: Right.
2: We got new people to get saved. Mm-hmm. We'll say, go to the bookstore.
3: That's right.
2: And they can go through there and they can browse through the local bookstore.
3: And they've got lots of good stuff out there.
2: They do. And it's right there where the old Kirkland store was at, across the street, across the road from JCPenney's. Mm-hmm. You know, it's gone now, but it's in there. We got that big event tomorrow that's going to be taking place. So get your friends out there.
3: Tell them all. Come out there. We got book bags. We're giving away some book bags and all kind of different school supplies. We've got giveaways like oil changes and buffets and all kind of different things that we've had people throughout give us. Oh, Brian's here.
2: Come on in, Brian. Let's get Brian in. Yay. I know. Now, we were telling everybody that Brian has been out there at the bookstore getting everything all set up and getting into the place. And so I know John Aguilar, they were just here loading everything up, getting it out that way. But it's good to have you, brother, with us.
4: Good to see you, Pastor. Sorry I'm a little late. Got everything loaded up, ready to go.
2: You did a good job. Man, I'm telling you what, I am so proud
3: getting
2: of Brian.
3: Getting ready for that big event.
2: Finley. And you're going to be out ministering. Tell us about ministering.
4: Going to be at the Gateway Assembly of God Church in Barnwell Sunday morning at 10:30. And excited about that.
3: All right.
4: What God's doing. And just want to thank them for the opportunity to be there. And
3: yes.
4: Come out and join us if you're in Barnwell. 10:30 at the Gateway Assembly of Church of God, Assembly of God Church on Highway 3, Barnwell.
2: That's right. Catherine Soulsby.
4: Yes.
2: She's the pastor out there. Called
4: Soulsby.
2: Is it Soulsby? I call it Soulsby.
4: S-O-B-E-Y.
2: Oh, I always put an L in it. So she's going to have to beat me when she sees me.
4: Yeah.
2: But that's all right. But she's a great lady as well and a great pastor. And so anyway, you know, she opened the door for you to come. Go out there and make us proud now.
3: That's right.
4: Yes, she did. And I had a conversation with her and just want to say what a nice lady she was. Very, very pleasant. And opened her arms freely to come down there and minister and said, have at it. So looking for God to do some great things.
3: That's
4: and
3: right.
4: I heard you talking about the tsunami. I'm ready, Pastor. Let's talk about it.
2: Oh, we're going to talk about that tonight. So we're going to listen. There's a lot of ways that people can look into the studio. They can go to ustream.tv. If you go there on your smartphone or a tablet, download that app. And when you go there, you can type in WUCC, and you can look right into the studios of WUCC. So if anybody's doing it, they can look at a rebroadcast. Everybody, let's point to the camera. Let's wave over everybody who
4: we look like the American flag now. We got red, white, and blue on.
2: Hey, we sure do. Hello, thank you, Jesus. And then also they can go to YouTube after this program. It'll be uploaded to YouTube,
3: right.
2: And they can watch it there, you know, as many times as they would want on YouTube. Mm-hmm. But, you know, I've really got a lot of hits off of my Facebook. Off of It's Really, you know, Supernatural. It's Really Supernatural has a Facebook.
3: Oh, does it now?
2: Yeah.
3: Oh, okay.
2: And, you know, and I put all the programs on there so someone can go there and click on the links and listen to all those. So just go to Facebook, type in It's Really Supernatural, IRSWUCC. You can type that in and it will take you to the Facebook page of Henry Schaefer there and got all the listings. Like last week when we were talking about Patricia Green, got the links to all the stuff in there and got a couple of pictures, you know, they can see.
3: Well, I'm going to have to do everything. That and follow him. I did not know that.
2: Well, you know, I'm not all that big on Facebook and everything.
3: Right.
2: I know everybody else is, so I just kind of like put it out there.
3: Yeah.
4: I like it when they walk into the church and go, where is Pastor Henry Schaefer at? I want to meet him now. Because
2: yeah.
4: They know who you are now. Put
2: yeah, the they name. Got a voice anyway.
3: That's right.
2: Yeah. So anyway, I hope I don't disappoint him because I got a face for radio. And you know, we just did that program on the Fowler.
3: Right.
2: You know, and I'm going, wow, okay, I got to do something, everybody. You know, I got to do something, I'll tell you what. But anyway, let's go ahead and let's talk about this here. Facebook, you can do it on Facebook, Ustream. If right now you are getting out of your vehicle, you can go ahead and run inside your house there and go to your computer and type in cwchrist.com. There's the little red button over there that says Listen Live anywhere in the world.
3: That's
2: right. So you can get out of your vehicle, you can do that. So if you, listen, they may be traveling in the car right now, and it's kind of spotty, in and out,
3: in and out.
2: You know what I'm talking about?
3: Mm-hmm.
2: And they can't stop and pull over. Take that smartphone. Go ahead. You got all that big data plan and everything.
3: That's right.
2: You go right ahead and type in cwchrist.com in your browser and look at the little red button there that says Listen Live, and you can listen to our app that's anywhere in the world.
3: That's right.
2: Anywhere you can stream data at, you can do that as well. So with all that behind us, y'all ready to get started?
3: I'm ready.
2: So listen, last week, let's go ahead and kind of bring everybody up to speed. Now, we're going to listen to a video again of another person who's echoing the same thing that Patricia Green. So let's bring all our audience up. Last week, we ran a program, and it was God's Warning to Get Out of the East Coast by Dr. Patricia Green. Mm-hmm. And she has a website that is the Joy Ministries.
3: Right.
2: Is you can go to her website and you can see all her videos that she has done that God has showed her of things that are coming. And also you can, I think in her books, they're PDF. You can go there and download free
3: right.
2: all her stuff.
3: Mm-hmm.
2: Download free like that. I'm going, wow, that's pretty good.
3: Right.
2: To be able to do her her dreams and prophecies that God's given her just like that. So you can get it right off her website. So we listened to that last week. And she really opened up people's eyes.
3: Yes, she did.
2: That go ahead and help me out here. What did you learn from all that?
4: You know, I was just thinking the video you played Sunday at church was this video that I think you either have already played on here.
2: Yeah, that was it.
4: Yeah, and so it's a pretty lengthy video, but at the same time, you can see it on YouTube. It's on YouTube as well.
2: Mm-hmm.
4: To pull it up, see that video that she's got on there. And I'll tell you, it's a very, to me, it's more prophetic. then, you know, it shares information with you, but it leaves your imagination wondering, will it be a tsunami wave? Will it be a nuclear tsunami?
2: Yep,
4: what kind of tsunami are we looking at? But, you know, I think it's really neat what the video shows you about that and the information you've gathered off of that.
2: She said that there was going to be three judgments that would come. She said, first, look to the sky.
4: Right.
3: Mm-hmm.
2: Then she said, look to the sea.
3: Right.
2: Then she said, look to the earth.
3: Right.
2: You know, and she was talking about maybe something nuclear, maybe some fallout, nuclear fallout to the sky.
3: Right.
2: The ocean would be a tsunami into the earth. Remember what it would be?
4: Also,
2: Wait a minute. Remember what it would be? Earth?
3: Was it?
2: Earthquake.
3: Earthquake,
2: could be a great, devastating earthquake. Go ahead, bro.
4: I saw today on the Fox News thing, they were talking about the solar storms.
2: Oh, yeah.
4: That we're not ever, you're right. We hadn't seen since 1885, I believe it was.
2: That's right.
4: And said that if that happened today, it would wipe out our communications for however long, and that we wouldn't know. They were naming places that you could be at and still have cell phone service, and so the United States wouldn't have any of that.
2: Right, because the technology is not, has not been kept up to that. Mm-hmm.
3: Right.
2: But also, back in the late 1800s, when the solar storms happened and they struck the earth, is that the telegraph operators reported having sparks showing on their lines.
3: Wow.
2: And you got to realize that that equipment was pretty robust compared to what we have today. You know, there's no electronics in it, very robust.
3: Mm-hmm.
2: And but they had sparks shooting out of their equipment and even caught things on fire.
4: Yep.
3: Wow.
2: That was the kind of things that they had back then. They said if it happened today, those kind of things, it would just kind of be devastation. So anyway, and our scientists are saying that's coming.
3: Mm-hmm.
2: So with all this being said, I like what Perry Stone said, because that's what we're going to look at tonight, is what God has shown him. So here we have, let everything be established out of the mouth of two or three witnesses.
3: Mm-hmm.
2: So when God is showing this to his prophetic mouthpiece, then I think what we have, why God's given us a radio program, is to be able to share in a very supernatural way what we think God's doing. We believe in the supernatural.
3: Absolutely.
2: We believe that God can show through prophetic dreams. We're not fear-mongering.
3: No.
2: None of those kind of things. When you look at the Bible, God reveals himself things of 1,000 years ago is coming to pass.
3: That's right.
2: And that's how you know God's real.
3: Right.
2: Yep. So got something you want to say before we begin?
3: No, I'm just excited. I'm ready to hear this one tonight.
2: Okay. Brother, you got anything?
4: I'm good. It's good.
2: So, I know, Dana, last week you had a lot of people texting you, giving us questions and all, so everybody can text in. We're going to try to get some comments in here in just a little bit. So let's go ahead and let's put up Perry Stone here. Israel, tsunami, blood moons, he talks about it all.
3: Let's look at it.
2: Right.
3: Okay.
2: Here.
5: Hello, Sid Roth here. Welcome to my world, where it's naturally supernatural. My guest, Perry Stone, has information that shows within 4 years, Israel will no longer be dependent on America. But I'll tell you this, America will always be dependent on Israel.
2: That's right.
3: Uh-huh.
5: I'm here with Perry Stone.
2: I just love this man.
5: Perry, you provoke me to jealousy, exactly what the Bible says you're supposed to do, because Romans says that the job of the Gentile is to provoke the Jew to jealousy. You're just performing what the Bible says. You said to me that the information that we will be talking about and that you've been teaching on recently is without a doubt the most significant information you have released in all of studying the scriptures, 100,000 hours.
6: Yes,
5: tell me why you know so much at this point rather than 10 years ago.
6: I believe very much what Daniel chapter 12 says, that in the last days knowledge will be increased, and that's spiritual knowledge. Daniel was even told that his book would not be totally understood, and now with the rise of fanatical Islam, with the rise of ISIS, with the rise of the idea of the Mahdi, who's supposed to come on a white horse. This is the Islamic Messiah, of course. Beheading of people. All of this is fitting into those prophecies that people never did understand. And I believe it's a time to understand the mysteries of God and to understand those things that have been concealed for a generation. And there are things concealed only for a particular generation. Someone asked me the other day, they said, if the rapture teaching or the coming of the Lord teaching was so prominent in Scripture. Why wasn't it taught during the time of the Reformation, 1800s, 1700s?
2: These are good questions.
6: And my answer was very simple. How can you teach on something when there's no signs being fulfilled saying it's the last days?
2: Right.
6: Israel was not a nation then. Jerusalem was not the capital. The Jews were scattered across the earth. Israel was a swamp and a desert. And Israel had to be a nation. Jerusalem has to be the capital. The Jews have to return. The land has to blossom like a rose. Israel has to fill the world with fruit. That's 5 of 10 major prodigies that have to happen. And so when it's not...
5: What is a prodigy?
6: It's an omen, a sign, an indicator. And so in other words,
5: so all the signs are here.
6: Yeah, Israel, Jerusalem, and the Hebrew people, whether people want to believe this or not, are the indicator of the Messiah's return. And it goes back to that prophecy in Daniel 70 weeks. The Gentile church was grafted in at the end of the 69th week with Jesus' resurrection. And there's been this Gentile body predominantly since that time. And now the Jewish people are now being reached, which is a Romans 11 sign. And when God opens the eyes of the Jewish people, now this is in Romans 11, this shocks some people, he will eventually close the door of the Gentile. And that door will close through the rapture of the church coming for the church, Jesus coming for the church. Then he focuses all of his attention back to Israel. The book of Revelation is very clear about that. The last days,
2: the church
6: that
2: is
6: tribulation
2: not in
6: period
2: the book
6: is
2: of
6: one
2: Revelation.
6: Focus.
3: Right.
6: Not the church, not believers. It's the focus on the holy ones of Israel, the Jewish remnant, etc. It's a focus to them.
5: My belief, Perry, is if you misunderstand God's plan for the Jew in Israel in the times that we're living in, you will then go into further heresy. And that could be one of the very major dividing lines between the true church and the counterfeit church. But you were told information that I have never heard anywhere before, mm-hmm. that in 4 years, mm-hmm. Israel will no longer be dependent on America?
6: Yeah, and let me, without divulging the person, it's a very noted professor with a university who's very connected with the Knesset and the Israeli leaders. And we were spending hours together, just him and I discussing. He said, I'm going to tell you something that's going to shock you. He said, in 4 years, Israel will no longer need the United States. And I said, you better explain that one to me, because since 1948, we have been like an umbilical cord. We're connected. Right. He said, I'm going to give you the 4 reasons why. He said, number one is the gas fields. There's a Leviathan gas field, and some gas fields have been discovered off the Mediterranean coast, which is in Israeli territory. And what Israel's going to do eventually is turn everything over into natural gas away from oil. And we've had people in the United States talk about doing that, but they've not done it because the oil companies are so big and so much income there. So he said, with natural gas, we won't need to worry about what happens with Saudi oil or anywhere else. He said, number two, the technology. He said, a lot of people have depended on the technology in California and all the technology of the U.S., the internet and that type of thing. Israel now has geniuses working on their own technology, that they won't need China, they won't need Russia, and they will not need the United States for the technology. They will come up with their own technology that's going to blow people's minds. They already have military technology that we don't know much about. And I said, probably the U.S. knows, but the world doesn't know. Let me just leave that one alone. But that brings me to the third one. He said, there will also come a time, and I would prefer to leave the nations out and the countries out that he told me about, but he said, the military equipment will soon be bought not from the United States, but from other nations, and Israel will have their own military equipment.
2: Wow.
6: Some of the things like lasers, laser-guided missiles, the Iron Dome, things of this nature, they're going to be able to come up with more advanced technology inside of Israel. Now, sometimes they have to use Europe or the United States with certain parts or certain things and bring it together, but they're going to be able to do that. The other thing that totally fascinated me is he said the Jewish people and Israel is coming up with medical breakthroughs that you will not believe.
5: Yeah, you know, when I heard you talk that, I think the world is going to flock to Israel when they get
6: well,
5: sick.
6: hey, let me say this. They already have a treatment for diabetes. They already have, I've got to be very careful here because this could open up a can of worms, but Alzheimer's, there is a treatment being developed for that. They have systems developed, and I had a person who was a very heavy pharmaceutical purchaser, one of our ministry partners, and wins awards for pharmaceuticals. And I said, honestly, tell me the truth. Will Israel have the cures to diseases? And the person said, yes, but I don't know they're going to allow them in the United States because the pharmaceutical industry makes so much money.
5: So you know what?
6: Just go to Israel.
5: Harry has tours to Israel. I have tours to Israel. We'll be little medical tours, a little supernatural. You know what? Look, you
6: that's
5: like that.
6: Good. I like that. That's good.
5: So, When we come back, Perry has had some very, very disturbing visions that I want him to explain. Be right back. Perry, tell me about these most recent visions that you've had, because I don't think in terms of Perry Stone getting prophetic end time visions, but has this been going on your whole walk in the Lord?
6: Yeah, in 1996, and I won't go into detail about this, when I saw the Trade Center shrouded in black with five gray tornadoes coming off of it. Our partners heard me to preach this in 1999, and when the Trade Center attack happened, I knew that's what that was. I had an incident. I talked about this publicly. Off the coast of Louisiana, there would be an oil rig. Something happened to an oil rig that would cause the economy to really have havoc there, and I even called a pastor in Louisiana and told him when the BP oil spill happened, it was a fulfillment of the five things I saw. The most recent one, said, however, it deals with tsunamis. I probably once every 2 weeks I'll have a dream of a tsunami. And the odd
5: once
6: thing,
5: every 2 weeks.
6: Oh, every,
5: I don't want that to slip by.
6: It's getting, I don't mean this in a negative, it's getting ridiculous almost to the number of times it happens. And my wife keeps saying, why are you keep having these? I said, honey, the only thing I can figure is the Lord's given us a warning. The odd thing is one appeared to have been on the West Coast, and the other was very strong on the East Coast, which I thought was a little odd. But let me just tell you where I was, and I'm not going to name the city. I'm going to ask people never to contact me and ask me. I will only release it if the Holy Spirit tells me, mm-hmm. because it creates fear in people, right. And we shouldn't do that. However, we were near water in this vision. And my wife and I and my family were together, and it was a two-story duplex. It's almost like we were staying in the area. And I saw the city. It's a very beautiful city. And the dark clouds were forming above it, and I knew a storm was coming. A storm can be spiritual. It can be natural. And when I turned, I remember telling my wife, and I'm reducing parts of this to get to the point, something big is about to happen. We've got to get everybody into safety. Something big is about to happen. And I went over to the top story. Now I'm on the second floor. I look through this glass window, huge, beautiful glass window, and you could see two things. You could see a very beautiful bridge, and you could see water. And all of a sudden, three things happened at once. The first thing is I saw, you've seen the big interstate signs that tell you what city you're going to.
5: Of course.
6: This one named a city that I'll leave out. But this bridge connects to that city, because I checked it out the next day on a map of this type of bridge. And I saw a tsunami wave hit. I don't want to estimate. It could have been 50 to 70 feet high. It was the biggest thing I've ever seen. And when it came in, then I saw the bridge buckle and the bridge collapse. Now, it almost looked to me as though the bridge was, there was an explosion at the base of the bridge. And I couldn't figure if the tsunami was caused by some kind of sea explosion and the bridge was separate. But here's what I did see that shocked me. I saw, the only way for me to describe this is to say it was the Twin Towers coming up out of the water in a ghostly look, real ghostly.
2: Man,
6: real,
2: they did that good on their day.
3: Yeah, they did.
6: Not a hologram, but it was just like a ghost. That's the only way I can describe it. And they came up out of the water and disappeared into the atmosphere, and this wave came in and was hitting the first and second levels of these buildings. And when I saw the Trade Center, the first thing when I woke up, I said, oh, Lord, I came out of this vision. I call it a dream vision because it's very real, very precise. Mm-hmm. The first thing I thought about was, okay, was the bridge a terrorist attack? Did they get underneath the bridge and blow a bridge up? That was my first thought, because I saw the towers, which was a terrorist attack. So I'm not sure if the bridge is connected to the terrorist attack, but the tsunami was natural. But I'm telling you, it is absolutely... Sid, in 1.5 and 10 days, I had three dreams of a tsunami. But they were three-dimensional, full color. You know the difference between just a dream and what I call a night dream.
5: But you know the fact that it's you keep having these dreams,
6: the same,
5: this tells me that it's going to happen in a short period of
6: time. Yeah, and in one of them, I never will forget this, there was a solid white rock. A solid white rock. When the 9/11 attack happened and I had the vision of the tower shrouded in black, I'm running down saying, we have to get in the rock. The rock is Christ. And I was saying, when I had the 9/11 vision in 1996, and some of the folks that followed our ministry will know that, and we had pictures. I had pictures drawn of it in 1999. And you know about that. And I remember saying twice, we have to get to the cleft of the rock. We have to hide in the rock, which is Christ. just a few weeks ago when I had the one tsunami dream, I was climbing into, you know what the Garden Tomb looks like in Israel?
7: Of course.
6: This was solid rock with an opening, and the water was not coming into this opening that I was into. It was passing me, but it was just water everywhere. And the Lord just showed me, he said, this is the cleft of the rock. I am the rock. I'm the foundation. And all people need to understand is be hidden in me. Be hidden in my presence. Know my presence. Know how to pray. Know how to walk with me. And I would say this to anybody watching me right now, and that is the greatest thing I could say to you with the last days is what Jesus said, do not be afraid. Believers don't have to be afraid. The world has to be afraid.
3: Amen.
6: Sinners should be terrified, okay?
3: Amen.
6: I would be terrified. But not the believer that knows the end of the story. But we have to be informed. We have to be informed to inform our loved ones who are not saved. I want people to know, have knowledge, be informed, not to be in darkness that the devil takes us unaware. But you've got to fill yourself with knowledge so that you can sit down when things happen and say, look here, this was predicted. God is real. God gives us prophecy to prove he's real because he foretells it thousands of years in advance, and then he does it, and we get to see it.
7: I have to ask you this.
6: Yeah.
7: It seems as though everything is happening so quickly, the bad, the good, the ugly, everything in the Bible is why you call it a prophetic crunch time. Explain that.
6: Okay. God counts time by sabbatical cycles. God counts times by covenant. And God, in fact, there's different ways God counts time, okay?
2: Crunch
6: now,
2: time.
6: There's a verse in Matthew 24 where Jesus said there'll be wars, rumors of wars, famines, pestilence, and earthquake. The skeptic says to me, that's always been happening. Why do you get so caught up on that? It's been going on since the beginning of time almost. But in one other, same Luke 21, Mark 13, Matthew 24, one of the writers says this, when all these things begin to come to pass, all these things combined. Now, there's your clue. Never has there been a time. I was reading the other day how many wars and rumors of wars are more than in history right now.
2: More than
6: history. Whether it's Africa, whether it's Middle East, more than any time in history as far as the whole world's concerned.
4: More.
6: Number of earthquakes have increased in intensity. And even in the United States, we're having, Connecticut's having earthquakes. Are you kidding me?
2: South Carolina
6: has so many a day. Are you kidding me? These are places that you never hear of. They just found out there's a two-mile fault line that runs through Irvine, Texas, right there. These are places you never hear of, okay? And then, in other words, when all these things begin to come to pass at once, that's how Jesus said, you're in the last days. That's when you need to start looking up and lifting up your head, for your redemption is drawing nigh. So going back,
7: I have to tell you, when we come back after this break, Perry has uncovered information in reference to that whole secular media is going crazy over these blood moons and feast days, and they don't even know about it means what the significance of that is. But Perry has uncovered information that I've not heard anywhere.
2: So let's go ahead.
7: Come back. We're going to talk about it.
2: We're going to go ahead and go on with it, okay?
3: All right.
2: Finish it with the blood moon. There you go.
7: And Perry and I were discussing, could Hitler's horrible deeds that he did be ready to be repeated? Could that be? Could it be?
6: I have had three Jewish women in their late 80s, all that were Holocaust survivors. One was 5 years old when she personally met Hitler. He came out of the truck, out of his security vehicle, walked up to her, put his hand on her and said, what a beautiful blonde-haired, blue-eyed Aryan girl. And she was Jewish. She accepted the Lord. And these three women said to me on three different occasions, now this has happened, Sid, the past 3 years. It's 1933 all over again and America can't see it.
2: Wow.
3: Oh, yeah.
6: The Nazi Party took over the banking system. They took over all regulations. They regulated what you could eat. They regulated the type of table you had to have in
2: a
6: restaurant.
2: How large a soft drink you can
6: they
2: drink.
6: They took over the healthcare system. Germany had healthcare until Hitler socialized it. And they went through 15 things. And I can't go through all of those, of course. But they went through these are women who survived the Holocaust. They went through 15 things that, Sid, it would blow your mind. All 15 are happening right now in the United States.
7: And simultaneous to this, blood moons all over the map.
6: Yeah.
7: What is the area that most are not speaking about?
6: I'm going to give you two. In the same setting of the blood moon cycle, there's going to be signs of blood, fire, and pillars of smoke. I did a lot of research and found out this was volcanic eruptions. When the first blood moon happened in April 15th of 2014, that day a volcano was erupting. For the next couple months, volcanoes started erupting all over the Earth. When you see the volcanic eruptions come in line with the blood moons, then we know this is not just another cycle of blood moons, but it actually is a sign of the end. The thing said that thrilled me, I've got to get into this, that I never saw anybody tap into, was the three recent blood moon cycles in 70 years, and watch how they're connected. Here we go. One was in 1949 and 50. That was after Israel was restored as a nation. One was in 1967 and 68. That

0: renewal. The official date of the charismatic renewal was June 1967. This is what absolutely, you know, now my hair's standing up right now. You have to just bear with me a minute. I feel this quickening of the spirit. What's happening in 2014, 2015, in the cycle that we're in with this series of blood moons that fall on Passover and Tabernacles.
1: Listen, what he's going to say here now. Watch it.
0: Is the last day outpouring of the spirit on sons and daughters. Mm-hmm. Sid, we're in it right now. Just like there was a healing revival in the first cycle of blood moon, there was a charismatic renewal. This is the sons and daughters outpouring.
2: What's going on with young people and you?
0: Oh, listen to this. I'm going to be 56 years of age, okay? But God told me I was going to father a generation. I didn't even know what that meant. Last year, we had 4,100 young people show up at a conference. Over 500 were saved and 500 baptized in the Holy Spirit.
3: Amen.
0: This year,
3: wow.
0: 6,000. Mm-hmm. We had to cut off registration.
2: You mean young people are so hungry for God, just as it was prophesied,
0: just like
2: that they would be, the sons and the daughters, that they can't fit all of them in their building.
0: It's incredible. And it's just not with us. I could name other ministries, but there's other youth ministries that are having 5, 6, 10, 15, 20,000, 30,000 kids show up. And Sid, the great thing about it is they want the move of the Holy Spirit. That's what they're craving.
2: I'm going to tell you something.
0: It's incredible.
2: Perry. We're coming to a time. These young people are going to get radically saved.
0: Oh, absolutely.
2: I mean, they're going to be, for lack of better words, they're going to be normal. Normal as defined by the Bible.
1: Yes. We're seeing that, aren't we, y'all?
3: That's right.
0: I believe it.
2: They are not going to tolerate lukewarm, seeker-sensitive religion.
0: No.
2: They want reality.
0: Absolutely.
2: And I'll tell you it's not just the young people that want reality. We all want reality.
0: Yes, yes. Amen. And, you know, I saw this with my own eyes. I saw a group of young people, hundreds of them, literally rejoice and dance before the Lord 3 hours without stopping. Not to take a bathroom break.
2: Wait,
0: or take
2: wait,
0: a break.
2: You need a one-hour service to get anyone in a congregation. Give me a break.
3: Yeah,
2: let
3: really.
2: The world be normal. Normal according to the words of the living God. If you don't know Jesus, get normal. Repent of your sins. Ask him to come and live inside of you and become Lord of your life.
0: Yes.
2: May the whole world become normal.
3: Yes, amen.
1: Okay, I'm going to stop it at right here. Wow. Now, you know, they can get this video off of YouTube, of course.
3: Uh-huh.
1: It'll be posted up, and I'll give you the link off of It's Really Supernatural, WCC, so you can type that in your Facebook, and I'll give you that link as well so you can go and watch this. And, of course, I want to make sure that you get that link from last week's program from Dr. Patricia Green that shows, you know, gives her insight on what God's doing in the last days as far as Barack Obama, martial law. You need to, if you're just tuning in, you need to go back and watch that and the martial law and all those things that are coming. But wow, well, look what God has showed Perry Stone as well as what's getting ready to happen here with the tsunami. The blood moons and the revival,
3: right?
1: That God is showing him all the things that's taking place as well, and the things that are happening with Israel.
4: Mm-hmm. Just like you ask us every week, is our church ready for a extended revival?
1: Yeah, you know, God keeps one of the things he keeps sharing with me, and you heard me ask it several times: can this church, University Parkway, can you sustain a long-term revival?
3: Right.
4: Amen.
1: Can
3: right.
1: we do it?
3: Right.
1: You know, it's not going to be on Sunday.
3: Right.
1: We're not going to be on Wednesday, but can you sustain a long-term revival where God's going to send us people, and especially in desperate times like this?
3: Yes.
1: And, you know, he's told us at the beginning of the year, he told us, he said, the days of you getting out here at 12:30 over with. And
3: they've people, been over with.
1: And they've been over with as well.
4: You know, Pastor, I feel really led to say this, too, is that I've been amazed at our church on Wednesday night, the people.
1: Oh, wow.
4: The outpouring. It's coming in.
3: Well, people are hungry, so they're coming and wanting to learn.
4: I've been in church 35 years of my life. I've never seen a Wednesday night crowd the way our crowd is right now in any church I've ever been in.
1: Right.
3: It's amazing.
4: It's amazing what God's doing.
1: And we open it up to let people know we're teaching on spiritual warfare and deliverance.
3: Right, right.
1: Because that's the move of what God's doing right now.
3: Mm-hmm.
1: He is bringing about a supernatural revival of warfare and deliverance because as the devil ramps up what he's doing,
3: right.
1: God is countering, and he says, build him an army, and we're seeing that. And we've got people coming from all other churches,
4: right?
1: Not just to come to be under our ministry, but they're coming to learn
3: coming to learn
1: how to
4: be a part of spiritual warfare.
1: Be, be

0: spiritual warfare and deliverance, how to do it,
1: right,
0: and how to fight the devil and cast out demons. And we show videos of, hey, it's happening, and it's happening right now.
1: Mm-hmm.
0: And when we cast them things out and send them back to the pit, there's a message I like to send with them. Y'all know what it is?
2: Hey, I do. No, the Lord's on the move,
1: church,
2: man.
1: The power has returned to the church.
0: You tell them. You tell them the power has returned to the church.
1: That's right.
0: You understand me when I say, you understand what I said. You tell them the power's returned to the church.
1: That's right.
0: And boy, they hate it when they go out. But anyway, that's what God's doing. But what is so good, let's go ahead and talk about this here. He's talking about that revival that's coming at the last, and I think we're in it. I don't want to forget what we're going to talk about, the tsunami. But that revival is that how many people have we seen baptized in the Holy Ghost with the evidence of speaking in tongues? It's every week, two, three, four, six. And people saved, and people are coming, because it's exactly what Perry is saying. We're seeing it, in their teens, in their 20s, in their 30s. And those who are just sitting there and they don't have it, you know, God's just changing the wood out. The wet wood won't burn.
1: I think that the times are changing, and I even see it in my business and what I do. But I quote a lot of your sermons to a lot of people, different things that you teach us. And I have people come in, and they're so hungry, and they're talking about how, you know, we're sitting in church and our pastor, I feel like when I leave, I haven't been fed anything. And of course, I invite them to our church, but I tell them, one of my favorite things to tell them is that our pastor says he was in a certain place at a certain time, and the Lord told him that you were in the Dead Sea. And if you stay there, you're going to die just like everything else in the Dead Sea.
0: Right.
1: And she spoke up today, this one client of mine, and she said, you know, I'm in the Dead Sea, and I need to go somewhere else.
0: That's it.
1: I said, well, come on to our church. Yeah. You can come and get fed and learn. And I'm excited about all these things that are happening in our church, and people are coming, and they're hungry, and they want to learn, and they want to be part of this end-time army.
0: Exactly.
1: But it amazes me when you hear Dr. Patricia Green and Perry Stone, and you follow Jonathan Kahn and all the things, that they're all saying the same thing.
0: Yeah. That the signs of the end are coming.
1: They're coming.
0: There's a great tsunami coming.
1: Right.
0: And, you know, like Sid Roth was saying, is it just figurative or is it reality? And
1: right.
0: I think from what Patricia Green is saying and Perry Stone, no, this is a real tsunami.
1: Right.
0: Through an earthquake, through a mountain sliding off into the water from the Canary Islands or what have you. But there's something big that's getting ready to happen, and it's going to be devastating.
1: I think it's going to take something big to bring this nation
0: to its knees.
1: To its knees, because America has gotten so arrogant, thinking that they don't need God. They've taken him out of everything. And it's going to take something big enough to get these people their attention.
0: Yeah. When you take God out of the public square, when you take him out of the public school, out of the school systems, and a lot of them taking him out of church.
1: Right.
0: You know, they're taking him out and putting in the God of Islam.
1: That's right.
0: Putting in the Quran right next to the Bible. Or you can get your Queen James Version Bible and bring it right on into the church, you know.
1: Right.
0: And all the stuff happening. And we have absolutely become a nation that has a spit in God's face, to put it, you know, lightly.
1: And something is going to have to get their attention.
0: Yeah.
1: And it's going to have to be something big.
0: If a pastor, you know, what I get is I want my brothers and my sisters who are pastors, listen. Listen. The books you're using that has the what you're going to preach next month in it, you know, that how can you say that's a message from God when God's trying to shake the people right now and warn them that we are in the last days and you need to wake up and don't be that cold person.
1: That's exactly right.
0: Go ahead.
2: I know it's kind of out there to think what I got running through my head right now, but I just believe this. What if it was a spiritual tsunami? What if it was an awakening that God said that in the last days he would pour out his spirit upon all the earth and you would see a great revival of people? What if we're seeing this tsunami happen, but what if God's people begin to rise up and begin to cause a spiritual tsunami to where we don't back down from our nation anymore, and that we start standing up as Christians and believing that God can take our country back and God can do, you know, I'm not saying that we're wrong by what we're saying with tsunami, but think about the effect we could have on this country if Christians would just do what we've actually been called to do in our life, and that is to serve the Lord and to stand up for what we believe in, not to be dictated by men anymore, but to stand up and believe that God can change this nation before we see the returning of the Lord. I still believe we got to see a great revival like what we're seeing. It's happening in our church already. Whether you realize it or not, it's happening. The revival is
0: It's happening
3: now.
0: In other churches as well.
2: Yeah, it's happening. There. It's happening, and the thing of it is that the revival spirit is here. Revival has never left us. Revival's been here all the time. It's whether we choose to accept the fact that we can live in that revival, and we can move in that revival all the days of our life. But I do believe, Pastor and Dana, I believe there is a tsunami coming. I believe there is earthquakes coming. I believe there's things that God's going to have to take this nation and teach us lessons about things because we've been disobedient.
1: But there's no repentance.
2: Right.
1: And, you know, revival, I mean, we need repentance. People are not repenting.
0: They're not sorry for their
1: sins. They're not sorry for their sins.
0: You know, they're going to go do their pornography. They're going to do whatever they're going to do on Saturday night.
1: And sit in church on Sunday.
0: And like someone just told me, he says, well, we're going to the beach this weekend, and you might see us tomorrow or Sunday. You might see us. I'm going, do what? I mean, we know we're going.
1: Right.
0: But you might not see us on Sunday. What? Either you're on vacation, huh? That's something different. That's something different.
1: Right.
0: But it's like, I know where I'm going to be at Sunday.
1: Right,
0: you know,
1: absolutely.
0: And I know where I got to be at
2: either
0: Sunday.
2: Either you are or you're not. I mean,
0: yeah, right. I am going to be there. I'm going to be there on Sunday. But the thing is, it's just so, well, you know, if I'm there, I'm there. If I'm not, I'm not. You know, it's like realizing, come on, y'all. We got to get ready for this tsunami who's coming. And there were some things that you just found out, Dana, this week about Jonathan Kahn.
1: Yeah.
0: You followed up from last week. I want to make sure we get that in the people's hands, that resource. You followed up last week when Patricia Green was talking about God always warns his people.
1: Right.
0: And God is using Perry Stone to warn his people. And we said, well, what degree do we prepare? And how do we prepare others? And so I want you to follow up with Jonathan Kahn, and let's put that out on the air now and look at some of the things that he's saying about what's coming this way.
1: Well, you know, I don't remember the name of his congregation or what he has in New York City, or it's in New Jersey, actually, now I believe it's. But, you know, I was thinking about what Patricia Green said about New York City and what's coming. And he posted on Facebook. I follow him on his Facebook page. And he says up until now through the end of the Shemitah, he is going to post every week a list of things that he wants his people and his congregation to prepare for.
0: Right.
1: And, I mean, the list this week was pretty expensive. A lot of things that FEMA prepares for, like for floods and different things.
0: Now,
1: I tell
0: people that you should already have, to a degree, have some of this already set aside. Just for, you know.
1: Just in the event.
0: Solar flare, brother.
1: A solar flare, earthquake, or anything that comes or we lose power. You know, we found that out, like we said, with the ice storms. There were certain things that you had to have just to get through those days.
0: Right.
1: And we're such a spoiled people, a spoiled nation of just our conveniences. And a lot of the things that he put on the list, I thought, wow, I would have never thought to get that.
0: You have the list there?
1: I do. I wrote it down. Let me see. I mean, that's quite a long list, but this was just the one list. He said, I'm going to do this every week, and we will get to food later on. He was going to talk about food.
0: So what we're saying is that even whether or not you believe any of this at all.
1: Right.
0: You know
1: right.
0: what I mean? That's your choice.
1: Now, on his Facebook page, he does say, I am not saying that the Lord's going to, I mean, no, this is going to happen. I'm not predicting a date. I'm not telling you that all of this stuff is going to happen.
0: Right. Not on a certain date or
1: not
0: anything.
1: Not on a certain date
0: and,
1: or
0: know,
1: anything.
0: You know, even Patricia Green, she says that what we're, she's talking about is that it would, some of the judgments would begin during the time that Barack Obama
1: was in office.
0: Is in office. And, you know, and as I went back and I listened to a lot of her stuff as well, is that, you know, there are people who believe in pre-trib rapture.
1: Right.
0: There are those who believe mid-trib, and then those who are post.
1: Mm-hmm.
0: And some of the people that I hear talking, you know, they believe that they're somewhere into the tribulation period.
1: Right.
0: And some of these things are going to happen, some of the seals and some of the judgments and all these different things. Regardless of what you believe, of what you believe in that, we know some devastations are coming, whether it comes before the rapture, and a lot of those things. And some people teach that there is not going to be a rapture and all that. All I say is that when I read the book of Revelation, here's my interpretation of that, is that the church is in there until the third or fourth chapter, when there's a door in heaven and he's taking up, the church is taking up. And after that, you never see the church.
1: Right.
0: You never see the church in the book of Revelation again.
1: Right.
0: It's all about Israel and, and all those things that are taking place in that. So, you know, I'm not trying to. So that's a view there. And if you think that we're in the tribulation now, the Bible talks about that there has to be two witnesses.
1: And they're not here.
0: They're not in Israel. And

0: witnessing, and they're not calling down judgment. There's not fire falling from heaven. So where's that at, y'all?
1: Right, right.
0: You know, so read the book. Get in the book. And so those are the kind of things I look for. So I know those things aren't happening. I know I didn't miss it.
1: That's right.
0: That makes
1: sense.
0: Right. Those are certain keys that I'm looking for.
1: Exactly.
0: And the Antichrist is not on the scene yet and all these different things. So there, I just don't believe we're in there yet.
1: Right.
0: And
1: right.
0: So I'm looking at what is God speaking through his prophets, though, to things that is going to happen.
1: Well, I think God is preparing his people, and he's giving them a time, and he's using stages like this to let people know when to be prepared. And you know, Bill and I were talking about this, and I have been preparing and doing this list, not fearful, because I'm not fearful. I've looked at it two ways. I will either still be here and do what the Lord wants me to do while I'm on this earth,
0: right,
1: or I'll be with him, one or the two. So either way, I win,
0: right?
1: You know, but I believe
0: give me the list.
1: So the list, it starts with, and I'll just do it exactly how he wrote it: aspirin and fever reducers, baking soda, bleach, borax, buckets, bug spray, can openers, lid openers, duct tape, 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
0: Sound like the stuff they need to take when we went to the moon.
1: Right. So, you know, this was his list today. So, you know, it's funny. I took, and after I got off work today, and I thought, okay, well, let me write down this list, and I'm just going to go through Walmart, and I'm going to check off what I already have at home.
0: Yeah,
1: and,
0: right.
1: And as I was going through Walmart and I was getting things, I told Bill this on the way here. I said it was almost like I was
0: preparing.
1: Well, I was preparing, but I was looking looking around in the store, and it was like all these people are just going about their daily lives.
2: And there's Bill.
1: They're going about their daily lives in here shopping, and people were getting school supplies and clothes and different things. And here I am trying to prepare for things that may or may not. And I thought, it's like, just like they said, things are going to go on.
0: That's right.
1: Just like in the days of Noah, people are going on about their lives.
0: So let me ask you this here. Were you over there spending some of Bill Turner's money?
1: I was.
0: Yeah? And Bill?
3: Oh, praise Jesus.
0: Good to have you in the studio with us tonight.
3: I'm just happy to be here. I made it in time. I was listening to y'all on the way.
0: It would sound all right.
3: Yeah, it sounded really good.
0: Good. Thank you, Jesus.
3: Yeah. Oh, I really enjoyed it.
0: Well, you know, listen, and the thing is that what's coming, what's ahead, all I know is Dr. Patricia Green's talking about a tsunami hitting the East Coast. Mm-hmm. Perry Stone mm-hmm. is saying the same thing. Brian, again, for those who weren't listening last week, go ahead and very quickly give us what you heard.
2: Just a few words here. Having a dream one night, and I don't dream because I was telling Pastor, if I give you a dream, I dreamed it. But I dreamed that a tsunami had hit this area, and that it wasn't even reckonable anymore. It was flattened. It was trees laying on top of one another. The water was still around and subsiding, but not the way that it would have been, like a wave had come through. But you could see people laying over. Some had passed away. Some were moving around. Some were standing there. And you could hear people saying it was a tsunami. It was a tsunami. And it was talking about how I told Pastor, I felt like it was God showing us that he is going to show us his power on this earth again, that we need to be prepared and not just sitting back thinking it's not going to happen here, because it is going to happen here. I believe that with all my heart. He's showing us that as a nation, we pushed him so far away, and that we better be prepared that when the things come in life, that we be ready and prepared, because he is allowing things to happen like a tsunami and earthquakes and all that, so he can show his power to the earth and show us that he is still in control of what's going on around us. That's what I kind of got out of it.
0: Yeah, and you know, we do want to make sure that we acknowledge Ben
2: Miller. Yeah, Ben Miller, he just sent in a text about a financial tsunami and what it could do with the country as far as the finances of this nation. You know, I would be another act like 9/11 or, you know, tsunami hit here in our financial system.
0: Well, especially with the Semitic year coming up.
1: Right.
0: You know,
1: right.
0: That's what Jonathan Kahn has been telling us, that in September. And now when they say that September time frame, they're talking about it can be weeks before, can be weeks after.
1: All the way after,
0: All the way after, but that's the key when it starts looking in that season.
1: Right,
0: of when
1: that
0: those
1: season.
0: Things happen.
1: Mm-hmm.
3: You know, just, mm-hmm. I kind of like what Brian said earlier about being a spiritual tsunami. Mm-hmm. We as Christians, we need to start standing up. and saying, look, we're not going to take this anymore.
1: Right.
3: I mean, it's just getting so bad, especially in the United States, where anything that we believe in is illegal, or they're pushing it, making it so it's illegal.
0: That's right.
3: And I mean, it breaks my heart.
1: I just think that it's going to take a something so drastic that the people that don't know the Lord are going to, it's going to wake them up. Because like Dr. Patricia Green said, she said, you know, when these things start happening, God told her, he said, my people are going to know. They're going to look to the heavens. They're going to know that, you know. But what's it going to take to bring the world? And if the harvest field is going to be, there's going to be a lot of people in these last days in this harvest, there's going to have to be something to get their attention.
0: Yeah.
1: And I don't think it's just going to be the church able to do that. I mean, that's just me.
0: Sure, right.
2: And it's going to take pastors like Henry Shaker.
1: Don't get me wrong. I believe the church is a very powerful tool that God's going to use. But I think we're going to be here so that when those are awakened, they're going to come flocking to us.
0: Yeah.
1: You know, because the Bible tells us, Jesus says in John 5:25, he says, you know, a time is coming and is now.
0: Right.
1: That those that are dead will hear my voice and they shall live.
0: Wow.
1: Amen. And then it goes down and it talks about, and the time is coming when those that are in the grave will hear my voice and they shall live.
0: Yeah.
1: So when I read that morning, I got excited because I told Bill this. I said, I felt like the Lord was saying there's coming a time that those that are dead in their sins.
0: Well, she's prophetically speaking. Now, yeah. No, she's prophetess right now.
1: Yeah. Well, I mean, that's the way that those that are dead in their sins, they're going to hear.
0: Yeah.
1: And they're going to turn and they're going to live.
0: Right.
1: And so I think it's going to take something big.
0: Yeah.
1: To get them to turn. And then we're going to be here as warriors ready
0: right.
1: to when lead them to Christ.
0: Exactly.
1: When
2: they come. I can't help but think that's what we're seeing. That's what we're seeing.
0: That's what we're seeing in the church.
1: Right.
0: At University Parkway.
1: Right.
0: Is that because we're preaching the word and people are hearing what God's doing.
1: Yes.
0: That when they're coming, that God's changing their lives.
2: Desperate people.
0: Yeah. You know, like,
2: desperate people.
0: Like, we just had an incident to where, you know, I preached Sunday and it hadn't been on the air yet. I preached that God's message is that if you were out there, and this generation, the devil has so deceived it that people, our young people, they should cut themselves. You know, they're cutters.
1: Right.
0: You know, that you don't have to live like that.
1: Right.
0: You can be delivered from that demon that's causing you to do that. Well, just yesterday, they got a phone call. They were at church 11 o'clock at night. Last night, 11 o'clock at night. And they were praying with a young person who was cutting.
1: Right.
0: And was delivered and was set free.
2: Wow.
0: And going to be in church now.
1: Right.
0: You know what I mean?
1: Praise God,
0: the messages that we're sharing is that if you are in bondage to your sin, if you're in bondage, you can be set free. And when you come, God's going to set you free. You're going to see. Now, you're going to see it. You're going to hear it. You're going to feel it.
1: Right.
0: There's going to, deliverance is going to take place. And when you get through, there's going to be baptism in the Holy Ghost with the evidence of speaking in tongues.
2: Amen.
0: And you can be set free. Right. So you can go out and tell people it has happened to you.
1: Exactly.
0: And what they're saying about the tsunami coming and the end time and all this stuff here, when they see the signs in the world, and they see the power demonstrated in the church
1: again. Exactly.
0: You know, and that's what God's doing. And miracles are taking place in the church thing. They're going to start hearing, let's listen to that voice.
1: Right.
0: Listen to that voice because something's happening there.
1: Right.
2: You were talking about earlier about people going on vacations and being out of town. I'm sitting here going, why do you want me to go preach Sunday? I don't want to miss my church.
1: But that's an appointed. God has you there for a reason.
2: I remember the last time that I went and preached with a pastor. I remember the whole time I'm thinking, like, if I could just get back to my church, I just want to get out of here.
0: But let God be God wherever he's going to be at.
1: That's right. And
0: do what he's going to do. Y'all know it's we got 6 minutes.
1: Oh, man.
0: Can we do a phone? You think we can do an open up
1: phone line? I think we can open up the phone lines.
0: Okay, open up phone lines,
2: 803-335-3131.
0: We can take one phone call.
1: One phone call, maybe.
2: 335-3131.
0: There you go. And just got a comment, got a question.
3: If we knew the owner, maybe we could go a little bit longer if we had
0: to. We can. We can do that. It's up to Bill and what y'all want to do.
2: Oh, I'm good. I'm ready.
1: You know, Pastor, we were talking about the church, and I'm excited about thinking when we talk about demonstration that God is not just by the preaching, but he's actually demonstrating it with power. And people are seeing this change, and their lives are being changed.
0: Yeah.
1: And they're awesome going out and telling people,
0: yeah,
1: let me tell you what God's done for me.
0: Okay, let's see. We got a phone call here. Hey, caller, you're live and on the air. Got a comment, got a question.
4: Hey, Pastor Schaefer, how you doing?
0: Good. Go ahead, Jason.
4: Yes, sir. This is Jason X. Got a question.
0: Go right ahead.
4: Will y'all please do a second hour?
0: Oh, please.
1: Absolutely.
0: Do a second
1: hour. Are you coming?
3: I'm off.
0: Are you off?
4: I wish I could.
1: Oh, okay.
0: Yeah. As long as Bill Turner's off, we're going to go eat somewhere afterwards.
1: Absolutely.
3: Yes, we're going to eat somewhere.
0: I was in Florida this morning.
1: Absolutely.
3: I was at the beach this morning.
0: Oh, yeah?
3: All day long.
2: Hey, Jason.
4: Yes, sir.
2: Hey, could you just give a word of testimony about what God's been doing in the university part with you and Sister Paige, man? I'd like to give y'all a chance to give a shout out about that.
4: Testimony.
2: Yeah, man.
4: Just watching God move, watching God set people free. We started praying for a young man last night, like the pastor said, it was a cutter. He said that he wanted to keep his demons.
3: Mm.
4: He didn't want to get rid of them.
0: But that wasn't him talking.
4: No, it wasn't him talking.
0: There you go.
1: Right.
4: It made him feel good. That's how he got his release. Mm. So we prayed for him. We looked him in the eyes. We bound what it was. Excuse me. We bound the strong man in Jesus' name. And then we were able to talk to the young man instead of his demons.
1: Amen.
0: Hallelujah.
4: We were up at church till, I guess, about 2 o'clock, 1:30, something like that. Jesus set the boy free, and
1: Praise God.
4: He called today. Just thank you so much for what y'all did, taking the time for me. I told him, thank God.
1: Amen. Yes.
0: That's our Jesus. Come on,
1: That's
0: give
1: right.
0: the Lord
1: yes.
0: a
1: Amen. Amen. Yeah. Thank you, Jesus.
0: Thank you for being obedient, brother.
3: Yeah, I'd like to give Jason and his lovely wife a shout out. I mean, they have really just
1: they've been so faithful.
3: Christ,
1: yeah, they've been so faithful.
3: It just amazes me.
1: And Dr. Fent and Sister Fent, how they've been.
2: Yes, amen.
1: They've been so faithful and coming and staying. And Bill and Phyllis and John and Munchery. And, I mean, I don't want to leave anybody out.
2: Jason, and I'm sorry, Jason, I didn't mean to interrupt, but there is one person. The man sitting in his chair right here kills us, man. Yeah. The Lord's really put a passion in his heart. Pastor Schaefer, we love you, brother.
1: That's right.
0: Thank you
1: we
0: so
1: sure
0: much.
1: Do.
0: Amen. But, you know, God's raising up that all these people who were there on Sunday, you know, we have, you know, God said build an army.
1: Right.
0: And he said he would send us.
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0: And Jesus said, ye shall receive power after that the Holy Ghost is come upon you. And ye shall be witnesses unto me both in Jerusalem and in all Judea and in Samaria and unto the uttermost parts of the earth. Welcome to today's program, It's Really Supernatural, Acts of the Holy Spirit. I'm your host, Henry Schaefer. I believe in the supernatural, and God is on the move in these last days. Let's move into the program and see another chapter that could be written in the book of Acts. Hello and welcome, CSRA. I'm your host, Henry Schaefer, and welcome to another episode of It's Really Supernatural. It is Friday. It is August the 7th, 2015. It's right at 7 p.m. So if you're listening at any other time, it's a rebroadcast of It's Really Supernatural. And I just want to welcome our listening audience. So I got a big lineup here tonight, and I've got a full house here tonight of people that's here in the studio. And I'm going to let everybody just go ahead and introduce themselves as we start around here. And It's Really Supernatural. So I'm going to start on my left. And so I'm going to start with Brian Finley. Brian, let's go ahead and welcome everybody in.
1: Hey, Pastor, glad to be here tonight and just looking forward to what God's going to do.
0: Okay, right on around the table here.
2: This is Bill Turner, and I'm happy to be here.
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0: Tell them what program y'all do here.
3: We do Between the Pages.
0: All right.

0: about what God's doing here in the place. And so we're going to go ahead and get started here. Let me go ahead and tell everybody they can check us out. We're on Ustream, ustream.tv. 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Look right on here in the studio of WUCC. And you can see what's going on there. And then if you are in your automobile, of course, you're listening to 99.9 FM. 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And you look to the right-hand side on that first screen that comes up. And it says Listen Live. 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Of course, you'll see the same thing. A lot of ways you can get us. Just Google us.
1: That's right.
0: Just Google us. 99.9 WUCC FM. You'll get to us somehow, and we're listening live anywhere in the world. On a smartphone or a tablet. So, are y'all ready to begin tonight?
1: I'm ready.
0: Amen. So, let's go ahead. We're gonna be talking about several subjects here tonight. And I got a lot, and at 7:30, don't let me mess up. I've got somebody who's going to be calling in.
1: Okay.
0: Right at 7:30 tonight. So we're going to make sure we give that phone number at 7:30 tonight. We've got a special guest that's going to be calling us as well at 7:30. So we're going to go ahead and be talking about in the last few weeks here on the radio. We've been speaking about what God is doing. He gave us a program we did with Dr. Patricia Green and did a video that she's got out, and it was about God's warning to get out of the East Coast,
1: right?
0: That there was a great tsunami that was coming. Everybody
1: right.
0: remember that?
1: Right.
0: Okay.
1: Right.
0: And you know, there's just been we've got a lot of feedback, and I know the stores are really bumping out
1: yes,
0: here.
1: Yes, they are.
0: You know, we're talking about that big tsunami that God says is coming through his prophets. And then last week, we talked about the same thing, but it was a different source. It was with Perry Stone.
1: Right.
0: And what he has said was coming as well, you know, in this time frame. So it's just been by several prophets has been taking place. Not only is God giving people that kind of a vision of the judgment that's coming this way in the natural sense, but in the financial market as well.
1: Yes.
0: That God is really speaking a lot of things into America to start looking at. There's supernatural judgments that's coming.
1: Right.
2: Yes.
0: So, and I know, Dana, I know you sent me a few things that was on the telephone there, some links that we've gotten from several people.
1: Right.
0: And so we want to share some of those links tonight. Then go to It's Really Supernatural Facebook page, and I'll have those links up there as well, or whatever I share here tonight. But we're going to be talking about Jonathan Kahn. Now, there's two little videos that I got that I want to show that I want to share with you. And then let's go ahead and I don't know which way I want to put this thing out here. There's a video that I want to show. It's 3 minutes to midnight.
1: Uh-huh.
0: That is how close I believe we are to the end. But at the same time, Jonathan Kahn was on a television program, and he shared about the seven cows.
1: Right.
0: The warning of the seven cows, the fat years and the lean years that are coming. So y'all help me out. What you know about that?
1: Well, I mean, I was just listening to it. I went on YouTube and listened to it, and that's the link that I'd sent to you. And I just thought it was interesting because when I saw it, he had put it on, and it was on actually the Associated Press. So I liked the way he puts that in his comments. He said, you know, this wasn't some Christian looking for it, whatever. This was the Associated Press carried it. So I thought that was very interesting. And so I sent the link to you so you could check it out because I thought, you know,
0: the secular world's put it out there.
1: Right. He the secular did. World put it out.
0: Right.
1: And so I thought it was interesting when we talked about, the dream that Pharaoh had.
0: Right.
1: And about the seven lean years and the seven, you know, so.
0: 7 years plenty as well.
1: Right. So it was interesting to me.
0: So here's what's taking place is that God is sharing with us that there is a the Shemitah year, along with the four blood moons.
1: Right.
0: The four blood moons, you know, we're coming up on the very last one here in September, the last blood moon. And, of course, the Shemitah year ends. You got the date of that Shemitah year.
1: Yeah, it ends September 13th.
0: Okay, so that's the end of the Shemitah year because it started last year. And what that was, it was a time that God has shown us in our country, is every 7 years, that because of the sin and because of the not turning to God and serving God the way they were supposed to do, that there comes a judgment comes upon the land.
1: Right.
0: And it was in the Old Testament as well, what they were supposed to do every 7 years, mm-hmm. that they were supposed to let the land rest. That was God's law, let the land rest. And they continued to farm the land. And all of a sudden, what happens is that God takes them into Babylonian captivity. Mm-hmm. And it was for 70 years. So for 490 years that they had not let the land rest in that time, you know, thereabouts in that time frame. So God says, no, the land's going to rest.
1: Right.
0: And he took the people out of the land, took them in there for 70 years, and caused them, to go through judgment to let the land rest. Mm-hmm. Now, that was just God speaking his laws and his judgment on that nation. Now, I'm not saying we're spiritually Israel. Please
1: right.
0: don't never fall into that.
1: Right.
0: Israel is Israel.
1: Right.
0: And now we can be grafted into the blessings of Abraham, but we're the church that's spoken of in the
1: exactly.
0: Bible.
1: Exactly.
0: And we're not spiritual Israel. There's a lot of wrong teaching about that. Israel is Israel, and we're the church.
1: Exactly.
0: And there is a spiritual connection between us and Israel.
1: Right.
0: And so here's what's happening is that we know that, and if you follow any of Jonathan Cahn's teachings, that the Shemitah year, every seventh year, there's supposed to be a rest, or there's an acknowledgement of following God, or judgment comes to our nation.
1: Exactly.
0: Now, all you got to do is just look and see how our nation has turned away from God, and every 7 years, there's a in the financial market, there is a correction that takes place.
1: Mm-hmm.
0: We're quickly coming upon that. The first one was 2001, and it was September 2001
1: mm-hmm.
0: When that actually happened. And then 2008, there was another one where the stock market fell. Well, I don't know how many hundreds of points, thousands of points it fell,
1: right.
0: but it stopped at 777 mm-hmm. at that time, you know, in that. And now right. we're coming upon the next 7 years, along with the four blood moons and with the Shemitah year and the year of Jubilee, I think.
1: Right,
0: that's
1: the significance, because this year, a group of every 7 years, 7 times 7, 40, on the 49th, on the 50th year is the year of Jubilee.
0: Right.
1: And this coming end of Shemitah starts the year of Jubilee.
0: So when we're talking about this here, I see two things happening. I see God speaking two things into the world, or into the church, into the world. One is letting us be aware of the tragedy that's getting ready to happen,
1: mm-hmm.
0: that we know that there's, God speaking judgment to sin into the world. But also I see God awakening his church,
1: sure.
0: said that even during the midst of this time, there's going to be a great revival that's going to take place.
1: Absolutely.
0: I believe there's two things that's happening here.
1: Sure.
0: And if we start to focus on just the bad, then we're going to miss the move of God.
1: Right. And, you know, you've got to remember what Jonathan Cahn says in his book, because I've read the book. He does not say that this is the date that God's got to do things on this date and all that kind of stuff.
0: It's
1: he's just saying the season.
0: This is the season.
1: But he's saying if you follow the patterns that God has followed, and, you know, there's nothing new under the sun. And so he's saying that the possibility and the way things look and the way things are pointing. And I read something else today on I think it was in Prophecy News, but it was an article that they had picked up that was the secular world's article, but it was talking about the instability of the stock market today.
2: Oh, yeah, it's terrible all across the world.
1: I mean, it's bad all across the world today, they were saying. But they were talking
0: today?
1: Yes, today.
0: Yeah, what happened today?
1: Today, I'd have to pull the article up, and I may do that in just a minute, but when I read it, I just kind of laughed to myself, and I thought, yes, I believe it's the beginning of whatever's going to happen.
0: Wow.
1: And you know, the thing that, you know, we're talking about the Shemitah and stuff, what's coinciding, and this is what he's brought out that was so interesting in the book. Again, not saying that this is when it's going to happen, but these things all happening together with the blood moons, the end of the Shemitah year also ushers in the year of Jubilee, which also ushers in the month of Tishri on the Jewish calendar.
0: Okay.
1: So
0: okay.
1: The month of Tishri is connected to it, and he gives a really good explanation of that in his book. So,
3: but now if you want to get basic, gas prices are going down, so something bad's about to happen.
0: Yeah really.
1: That's exactly right. You notice right here at the store, it's $1.99
0: gallon. I got to get over and get some of that. Feel like Hummer.
1: And at Sam's today, it was $2.01.
0: That Hummer sucks it down.
1: Yes.
0: It don't pass no gas.
1: But they were talking about that in that article, and I'm going to see if I can look it up and find it so I can and tell you what it said, because I thought it was pretty interesting.
0: Now, I broke my Hummer back out now, driving it all around. I said, oh, look at that. Gas getting on down there.
1: That's right.
0: Okay, so listen, I got two videos we're going to talk about. Uh-huh. We're going to talk about the seven lean years and the seven fat years, the seven lean years. We're going to show that video as well. And so I guess yeah, let's go ahead and we're going to run that one first.
1: Run it.
0: Because we're going to run that one first because it's going to talk about how that God has always prepared his people for what's coming. Tries to prepare the world. You know, he uses the church. I mean, we're the vehicle that brings the world on the harvest in.
1: Sure, yes.
0: And so let's go ahead and run that about the, and just prep people. There's going to be people listening to this now say, well, what are they talking about? Well, there is, in the scriptures, it talks about, in the book of Genesis, that there was a famine that was coming to the land, and that God prepared Joseph to get into the seat of a high place in Egypt so that he could prepare the nation for what was coming. And through him and his preparation and the wisdom that God gave him, that through dreams that Pharaoh had of seven fat cows, he goes, what is this? And he has another dream with seven lean cows, doesn't know what that is.
1: Right.
0: But through the wisdom of God, he reveals that there's going to be 7 years of plenty and 7 years of
1: a famine.
0: And then he had to plan so that in the 7 years, they would put away grain, they would store up what they needed so that when the 7 years would happen, because you got to realize what would have happened is that if God's people, through the lineage that Jesus would be born through all the way through,
1: right,
0: they would have been starved out.
1: Right.
0: So God always prepares for what's taking place. So with that being said, everybody in agreement?
4: Yep.
0: Let's go ahead and see if I can't get this thing here up and running here real quick. And this is Jonathan Kahn, and he's on a television show.
5: Now the
0: here.
5: Mystery of the seven cows. Now you brought the information of
0: Jim Baker's program.
6: Actually, this is something I've never shared.
5: Okay.
6: Even before this, and only Jerry Jones and Tammy would bear witness of this. We were kind of joking for about a year in the car about the seventh cow before it existed. That only happens at Morningside. I don't know, it happened on the way to the airport. So we have emails back and forth about the seventh cow didn't exist. Then, and I have an email a few days I sent to you before the first appearance of the first cow. So what happened is that on this day in autumn, suddenly the Associated Press, not Christian, not prophecy, they send forth an image to America, and the image is of the cow with the number 7 on its head. That's the image that goes through the world. Now, just to set it up for those who don't know, the biblical basis of this is this. That when God warned Egypt of the coming of 7 years of famine, the changing of Shemitah, 7 years of abundance to 7 years of famine, it's the Pharaoh who has the dream, and the dream is of the seven cows and another
5: cows.
6: Seven cows. And he sees them, and those cows, each cow represents a year. The first seven represents years of prosperity. The second seven, the sickly, or in Hebrew, the evil cows, represent the years of famine. So every cow, this is the first biblical symbol given in the Bible of the warning of economic famine, collapse, is that of a cow. Every cow represents a year. And so the key turning point is the cow number 7. That's the last year, not only that would represent the Shemitah, because it's the seventh year represents, but it also represents the turning point of from a prosperity to famine. Okay, so you've got that all there. And then, so what happens? Now the Associated Press sends this image to America of cow number 7, the biblical imagery that God warned Egypt about.
1: Notice the date it's born. Hold on, listen to this.
6: And what date is it released to America? It's released on September 25th, the opening day of the seventh year, the very opening day of the Shemitah.
0: Wow, 2014.
6: Biblical symbol of the seventh year comes out on the opening day of the seventh year. of this cow that they put, the secular press put it on the airwaves because they said this is so weird to have a cow born with the number 7. It was just born a few days before. By the way, his
0: name
6: was
0: Benjamin. Perfect 7, doesn't it?
6: They called him Ben or Benjamin, which is actually linked to Joseph, Benjamin. You know, and so this goes out. Now, I shared this last time I was here. So you've got that.
5: Now, it was announced, though, on the first day of
6: September 25th is the day the image went out. The opening day of the Shemitah, which was exactly half a year from this convergence.
5: But
6: of all this
5: it's like the trumpet sounds on that day. The warning goes out. Do you understand this at all? What's the odds of this, people?
6: Yeah.
5: On the first day of the Shemitah year, the warning goes out of a cow with a 7. And what did the world interpret it as?
6: They just thought, hey, this is a real weird thing, and it's a sign that maybe they linked it to the Pittsburgh Steelers, something
5: yes,
6: very
5: they
6: crazy,
5: did.
6: Something like that.
5: They yeah. thought it was a sign that they were going to win.
1: Yeah.
6: Yeah, that's how it is.
5: So they named the cow after
0: that,
5: a football
0: How was that
5: player.
0: Connected? Do y'all know?
5: Yeah. That is a picture of America.
1: Wow.
0: A number 7, maybe?
1: Yeah.
2: Quarterback's number
5: we
2: was
5: turned it all
2: number 7.
5: To pleasure
0: Quarterback's
5: and
0: number 7.
5: And fun
0: there you
5: or
0: go.
5: Whatever.
6: And just
0: Jason,
6: like missing
0: thank you
6: the
0: for that,
6: harbingers,
0: Jason.
6: Missing another sign right
0: He
6: here.
0: Follows it right on
6: I mean,
0: up.
6: And so, first of all, for a cow to have a number 7 to begin with, that's something. That's beyond. But then to have it on the day that the cow represents the 7th year. So you have, and that's not, it's the Shemitah. So here it goes out on that day. Now, I come here, and this is all part of God's, I believe, working. I'm sharing it with you here last time. And then it turns out, and I only know this because I watched the show. So it turns out to farmers from Texas.
1: Yes.
6: Hep and Pam, is that it?
1: And
6: they happened to, from what you happened to turn on the Jim Baker show right. within 20 seconds of me sharing this.
5: This is the man.
6: Yeah.
5: But Hap, you walk into your house. You just came home from doing shopping or something. You've been out. You walk in the house. And so he turns his TV on. If he would have been a few minutes later, he would have missed it. He
1: right.
5: was right at the end yeah. of where you were on talking
1: yeah.
5: about it.
1: Yes.
6: Yeah. Yeah.
5: And so he said,
6: yeah.
5: Well, we have a cow like that.
0: Uh-uh.
5: We have.
0: Does he?
2: It's a lot of coincidences.
5: And then he looked.
6: Yeah, and then you, what I saw here is that you looked at your records, and you actually put the timing of the birth of the cow, and when you looked at the timing of the cow, it was born on September 25th, the same opening day of the Shemitah.
0: Wow.
6: The opening of the 7th year, same day.
0: Same
6: Not
0: day.
6: Only is it enough to have a cow with the number 7, now there are two cows with the number 7, and both the same exact day.
5: No one won. Do you know not one? I read all the newspapers, clippings, I read everything about it, and all they thought it was a sign, maybe that the Pittsburgh Steelers were going to win the Super Bowl. And no one had any spiritual inkling, except they said, oh, it's weird. You know, that 7 is mm-hmm. weird, you know. And then God gives.
0: I bet if they had 6 on it, they'd know it, wouldn't they?
5: Because,
0: if they had 3 of them with 6 on it, they'd know it, wouldn't
5: they? People.
6: Okay.
5: They're our partners. They watch this show.
6: Even that is the hand of God.
1: Yeah.
6: That it happened to be someone who's watching and
1: yes.
6: part of the ministry, and
1: right.
6: that's
0: wow, look
6: shared.
0: At 7 on that.
6: God
0: right.
6: did it so we wouldn't miss these things.
5: What do you think, Rabbi? What do you think God's saying through
6: it, this? Well, it, well
5: I
6: one
5: wanted
6: is,
5: to ask you. This is yeah. my first chance.
6: One is the Bible speaks in the matters of judgment, there have to be two witnesses.
1: Mm.
6: Before the matter of judgment can be passed, there are two witnesses. Here there are two cows with the number 7, confirming the second confirming confirmation
0: wow.
6: two witnesses of this of
0: they
6: this
0: look like
6: phenomenon.
0: Signals, don't they
1: mm-hmm.
6: that's the first thing secondly it's interesting because there are different types of cows I mean when one was male and one is female one is a red heifer I mean on top of everything
0: oh yeah we know
6: red heifer which is you know
5: that's a spiritual
6: 7.
5: Cow right
6: yeah
5: but I mean but, that's a biblical
6: but, yeah but notice something in the it's kind of completes it all because in the warning that was given to Egypt through the dream of Pharaoh, it wasn't just 7 cows, it was 14 cows. It was 2 sets of 7. 2 sets of 2 cows who are the 7th cow. Now it's 14. You understand? You just put just add what's on the cow
1: yeah.
6: and you have 14. That is the final number of Pharaoh's dream.
0: Oh, let's see. Add seven.
6: Split in half.
0: Seven equals 14.
6: That's right. Pharaoh's dream.
0: Seven plus seven is 14.
6: It's like matching the same imagery. 14, 2 7th cows, each cow representing the Set. One, and notice something else. The cows of Pharaoh's dream are representing, it's one type of cow, is the seventh cow of one type, and then there's another, it's a different
0: type. Not the same kind, not even a female, male and female.
6: So there are 2 7th cows, each representing the seven. So it's matching it exactly in all the components of that warning to Egypt are now complete with the seven and seven, two cows. And now notice something else. You know, if you look at that first cow, you look at that seven. That seven, it looks like almost a typewriter seven. It looks like it's got a serif. It looks like it's like a fancy seven.
4: Yeah.
6: Time Romans. Now remember, with the two cows, there were two different kinds. The first was representing abundance. The second represents the famine. So two different kinds. The second seven of this one doesn't look fancy. It looks almost like a Passover seven. Like you dabbed it on as like Passover. It's sparse. You know, you have, so you, with Pharaoh, there's no frills on that one. The first one, it looks like this very fancy typewriter here. So you have two types of cows, just as you did with the two types of seven. With Pharaoh, you had one representing prosperity, fanciness, and the other representing judgment. Or the warning of what's coming.
4: Oh.
6: And the seventh cow represents the turning from abundance to judgment or famine.
1: Mm. Wow.
4: And
1: everybody's kind of stunned
4: here,
1: sitting there.
0: You got to listen to what he's saying.
7: Equinox is split totally in half. It's just what you're saying about.
0: Okay, I'm gonna share this a moment here. I'll pause it. Okay, so the blood moons, because it's on the screen here, and this is going to be great for everybody to go back and watch the video so they can look at it good.
1: Right.
0: The blood moon, the first blood moon was April 15th, 2014. Second blood moon, help me out.
1: Was October 8th, 2014.
0: The next one was, that was a solar eclipse that was in the middle.
1: Right.
0: And that was March the 20th, 2015. And they said that was the dedication of Moses' tabernacle. And then we know the solar eclipse is supposed to be a sign to the world,
1: right,
0: that judgment's coming.
1: Mm-hmm.
0: The other ones, the blood moons, are a sign to Israel that there's
1: something big is on the horizon.
0: Right, exactly. So, and then for this year, 2015, the first blood moon for the 2015 was April the 4th, Passover. And by the way, I went by the church and I got the videos. Mm-hmm. I took our where the steeple's at, and I got the moon, got the blood moon all in there. And then I shot the video so I could see,
1: you know,
0: the blood moon with the temple, with the steeple there.
1: Mm-hmm.
0: And then, of course, now the next one coming up, this is going to be great. Now, look here, we got to make sure we video this.
1: Uh-huh.
0: It's going to be September
1: 28th, 2015.
0: And that's the Feast of Tabernacles.
1: Right, and that's also the super moon.
0: Oh, yeah. That's one that's supposed to be the closest perigee that the earth circles the... is supposed to be the moon circling us at the closest to the earth. So it's supposed to look, how much, like 30% larger?
3: Yeah.
0: Something like that?
3: So. Well, they're saying that blood moon is just going to be visible over
0: Israel. Over Israel, yeah.
1: Israel.
3: Hey, I don't know if y'all saw it. They also have two moons coming up this month, I believe, and towards the end of August.
0: Okay.
3: It's going to be two moons in the sky, but it's going to be our moon and Mars, but it's going to look like two moons.
0: Oh, get on downtown.
8: Well, Wednesday, we get to see the tail end of a meteor that only comes around every 130 years.
0: Get on downtown.
1: And you know, they say that this blood moon cycle, the tetrad, falling the way it does on the feast days. Now, that's the significant part. It will not happen for another 500 years.
0: Ooh. Wow. We won't be around.
8: Right. Let's look at it this way. How many times has it happened in the last, 70 years? Is this the third time in the last 70 years?
1: This is the third time in the last 70 years. But it won't happen like this on the feast days again for 500 years because of the way. And they explain it the way that on the calendar they add a month every so often to keep their days, the feast days, correct and stuff.
0: Because they do the lunar cycle.
1: Lunar cycle, right.
0: Okay, so and now it's saying that March 20th, 2015 marked the middle of the Shemitah year here. So we're going to go ahead and run this now. To finish the rest of the video, here we go.
6: Yeah, and notice that the interesting thing I thought here is, and why? What are the chances of that? All this, and then it's a red heifer, which the Bible speaks about. Red heifer was a sacrifice, but it was about cleansing through kind of fire, through judgment. Could it be? I mean, could it be that through what is coming, God is seeking to bring a cleansing, a purging, and a revival among those who will turn to God?
1: Amen. Amen. Yes.
5: Red heifer.
1: That's what I'm saying.
6: Red heifer has the theme of judgment because it's ashes, but also redemption.
0: Yeah, that's what they got. They cleansed themselves in the Old Testament.
6: Uh-huh.
0: If they touched any dead person.
6: Yeah. Was also the new year. It was also the civil new year, Tishri 1. It's the beginning of...
0: That's what
6: of
0: you were saying.
6: You know, it's the opening of the civil year.
7: Yeah.
6: So that was the new year. Well, then we had our new year, I mean, the January 1st, and we had a celebration at Beth Israel, and I came home, and I got an email from you. It was the very stroke of midnight, and I found out about the other calf born. That's how I heard about it. I feel this is a sealing, the confirmation, and the prince and the two witnesses, as that's part of the same principle. Notice, remember with Isaiah 9:10, it wasn't just one person who said it, Tom Daschle, who pronounces it. Then he has John Edwards say the exact same thing, and then Obama even. So not that they don't. So he does. He confirms his word. It's like a sealing, but with this one, it's not only the exact symbolism that God gave to Egypt to warn them of this very thing.
7: How many years ago was the first warning?
6: So this is almost 4,000 years ago when that happened to Egypt. And again, it concerns...
7: And God's using the cow again.
6: The same sign, same symbol, same thing. And not only is it one, but it was two. That means it's the exact matching of Pharaoh's dream. It's two sets of seven, you know.
7: And it said judgments.
0: But you know, I believe God does that to show the church.
6: Saying, get ready,
1: right.
6: You know,
0: in the world, but the world's not going to see this.
1: Right.
6: Abundance to famine in the land. And that's what the turning point was. And, you know, I thought about something else, and I'm not saying that we know all these things, but interesting, 14 years, it comes out to, you know, two cows of seven. That was a 14-year period. But it's actually, we're coming to the 14-year period since all this began. Since 9/11 began, we're coming now to
0: Look
6: the 14th year, which also goes.
0: And
6: out.
0: 7 years
6: and
0: we've been with Obama has not been
6: September
0: years of plenty.
6: Of 2015, which will be the last day the stock markets open, will be 9/11, September 11th, going into the wipeout Elul 29 day. It'll be frozen at 9/11, whatever 9/11 is. That's going to be frozen into this Elul 29. That will be the 14th anniversary, 2/7. 14th anniversary of 9/11 since the Harbinger.
1: Now, I don't know about y'all, but I don't believe in coincidence like that.
0: No, not like this, especially when there's that many.
7: For our country. And you believe that, because that's what the Harbinger is built around.
6: Same pattern of Israel.
7: But they didn't listen.
6: We've gotten much worse.
7: Have we listened?
6: America has grown so... Think about where we were then and where we are now. It's gotten worse.
7: People listen. Yes. As I look at you over here, think of what's happened in 14 years in America.
1: Mm-hmm.
6: Remember, everybody flocking to churches after 9/11 saying, God bless America.
0: Yeah,
6: remember
0: did.
6: That
0: yes.
6: What looked like could have been a revival lasted for 3 weeks.
1: Mm-hmm.
6: No revival,
1: no
6: repentance. No revival, no changing of course. So what's happened? We've not only stayed where we didn't just stay where we were. We didn't just not come back to God. We've grown so much farther from God now.
1: Yes.
6: It's accelerating.
0: Yes.
6: And that's why I believe the signs are accelerating.
1: Mm-hmm.
6: We are rapidly heading. You know, there was, I mentioned that the man who had the dream of the tower going up. He saw 9/11, then he saw this tower going up, which was the new tower. And as it went up, he saw America descending.
1: Okay.
6: That's when he heard the voice saying, this tower is a seal and a sign of my judgment against this nation.
0: Mm.
6: We are rapidly heading, and this year of the Shemitah is most likely going to witness the ending of marriage, the definition of marriage as we know it, as the Supreme Court is set to decide that in June of the year of the Shemitah.
0: So it hadn't even happened yet.
7: America is really in deep trouble, people. I believe we should prepare. I believe we ought to be ready, don't you?
6: Yeah, the Bible says a wise man sees calamity coming and prepares. Most important preparation for anyone is get right with God.
0: Yes.
6: You're not born again, get born again. That's
1: right.
6: The safest place to be.
0: He's talking about
6: Jesus.
0: Christians.
1: Yes.
0: The Christians need to get right with
6: again,
0: God.
6: Get your life in Him. If there are things that shouldn't be there, get it in now.
1: Yes.
6: That's the thing. Then then
0: because they're
6: then
0: not going to hear this warning.
6: With everything else,
0: most people aren't.
6: You know, be wise. The Bible does. We're talking about. Here's an interesting thing. You're talking about Joseph. Joseph was the one, the key preparer in the Bible. I mean, he's the prepper. You know, he's the one who prepared. Right. And but it's interesting because the same sign of Joseph, who was the first preparer, has been now come to America, which is the cows, the seven and the cows. Same thing.
0: So they've come here to warn us.
1: Right.
3: Wow.
1: You know, Perry Stone said something one time that I think you may have heard, but he said, when the Bible talks about towards the end that knowledge will increase, he said he believes that

0: And God is revealing and showing us more in Scripture that, 40 years ago, they didn't know all this. They didn't say, so you have to be in error. No. Mm-hmm. If the world's going to increase in knowledge, it's going to happen about the Scriptures.
1: Right.
0: That God is going to reveal more and more and more about the Scriptures that was hidden than it ever has been. It's like, oh, yeah, I see that. I said, why didn't we see that before? The timing was not right for that to happen. So, you know, there's a lot of things that are happening in our church,
1: mm-hmm.
0: you know, that God is revealing and God is showing us things. And you got people sitting there, well, bless God. We've never seen it like this before. Or how can that be? Because the timing was not right. Now if your eyes need to be open to what God's doing now, mm-hmm. you can see spiritually what mm-hmm. he's doing. That makes sense.
1: Yeah, it makes a lot of sense to me.
0: Let's go ahead.
1: Let's just go ahead and remind people again, we are not saying that these dates... that this is going to happen.
0: Right.
1: We want to make sure we tell
0: it's
1: people
0: just
1: that.
0: It's a time frame. So let's do this here. I'm going to open the phone line up for that guest if I hope that they hear the call.
1: Right.
0: So if you're the guest, you know I'm supposed to be calling now. You can call in 803-335-3131. That's for that guest, 803-335-3131. I'm looking at the phone. If he calls in or they call in or she calls in, then I'm going to know. Y'all make sure y'all watch this thing over here. We'll put it on the air. So anyway, I believe that what we're seeing with these warnings mm-hmm. is you got Jonathan Cahn. He's speaking into America. Mm-hmm. You have Dr. Patricia Green.
1: Right.
0: She's speaking into America about the warnings that's coming. And, of course, Perry Stone in those things and Jonathan Cahn.
1: Right.
0: And you've got all the teachers, preachers. They're looking at this stuff. We're going to say something's on the horizon. It's big. We don't know what it is.
1: Mm-hmm.
0: But there's something big on the horizon. For those who believe in the rapture, we believe it's around the corner.
1: That's right.
0: Mm-hmm. For those who believe they're going to go in the tribulation, when you're getting ready to start, probably 3.5 years, you're going to go into that thing. And those who believe in the end of the 7 years tribulation, rapture, whatever they had going up, coming a U-turn. They call them the U-turn group.
1: Right.
0: They're going up and U-turning and coming right back down at the end of the 7 years. Is that you got to get ready to get started on your 7 years of what's happening. So I believe that as all this is happening as well, that I guess I'm going to go ahead and run this other video. It's only just a few minutes. But it's a Jonathan Cahn again, and then a minister who's preaching about what has happened to America. I'm going to try to pick it up to where the minister is at.
1: So you're going to hear
0: me skip through it here real quick. And he's preaching about all the things. It's called 3 Minutes to Midnight. I'll have that one on there as well. Let me see if I can pull this up.
2: Look up above for the sacred cows of moral apostasy. We will not bow down our knees to the idols of man. We will not bow down to Baal. We will bow down our knees only to the Lord our God, come what may, and we will have no other gods before him. For some trust in chariots, some trust in princes, some trust in Supreme Courts, some trust in White Houses, some trust in governments, some trust in Wall Street, some trust in powers, and some trust in idols. But we will trust in the name of the Lord our God, in the name above all names, above all kings, above all powers. We will trust in the only name given by which we can be saved. We will trust in the name of Yeshua HaMashiach, Jesus the Messiah, the King of all kings, the Lord
1: Amen.
2: Of all lords, the Judge of all judges,
1: yes.
2: the Light of the world, the glory of Israel, the foundation stone upon which this nation
0: stands. I'm sure I'm glad I'm in his kingdom.
2: And the only answer, the only chance,
0: Hallelujah.
2: And the only hope that America has, that it might once again shine with the light of the fire of the presence of the glory of the living God and not go to hell. So help us God. Thank
0: yeah.
2: you.
1: Amen. Well,
0: here we go.
1: All right.
3: We're impacting and influencing the world less than we ever
0: have. This man preach here now.
3: And you know why?
0: You know what? God's going to bring judgment.
3: We absolutely tried to play this little game that accommodates everybody.
0: Right.
3: Well, now we've got to be careful. You know, we don't want to offend anybody. Well, where in the world did you ever find that in the Bible?

0: What do you think we're dealing with here? Whatever happened to just straight talk? Whatever happened to just being honest with the book and with the people and just tell them what God says? There's no mystery here to be solved. We have bogged down in some kind of malaise of inertia to where it has actually become such a lukewarm church. And do you know what the Bible says? I wish you were cold. I wish you were hot. I wish you were anything but lukewarm. And because you're lukewarm, I'm going to spew you out of my mouth.
1: I hope everybody heard that.
0: And I'm going to tell you something. The most disgusting thing in America is a sick, lukewarm church that's got a little bit of religion, but they have no power.
2: Say that.
0: I'm going to say something to you preachers watching the television.
3: Listen,
0: yes. Don't get mad at me, because I'm not mad at you, but I'm going to tell you something. If I understand my Bible, it says it's supposed to be the same in 1992 as it was in 1955. And it's supposed to be the same in 1900. Now you tell me where it says in the Bible that we're supposed to preach anything less in 92 than they preached in 1902. Where in the world does it say that our generation doesn't need the truth? Brother, the spirit of humanism is running the church. And you're wanting to be humanistic. You're wanting to tell people they don't need God. They don't need the blood. But my Bible says you're a liar. My Bible says it takes the blood. My Bible says it takes the Holy Ghost. And you're lying to the people. God, you're a liar. My Bible says that the blood will cleanse a sinner. My Bible says that he's a healer. My Bible says that he baptizes in the Holy Ghost. My Bible says he's coming again. And to preach anything else is an abominable lie. What do you think I am, some robot? I have feelings too. I'm sick and tired of these people going around calling themselves representatives of God, and they won't say anything God says, and they're going to let a world go to hell without ever hearing the truth. But brother, I

0: They're like, I'm at church.
1: Yep.
2: Of God, I believe that's of the devil. Oh, yeah, that's a lot of smart to say that.
1: I'm not speaking in tongues.
2: Some of you preachers are saying that people that speak in the Holy Ghost, that's of the devil. Let me tell you something, bud. You're treading on dangerous ground. My Bible.

0: I'm going to tell you something else since I'm on the subject and I'm not in a real good mood.
1: I might as well let him preach at it.
2: Yeah.

0: Amen.
1: Wow. I believe it, don't you?
0: That's right.
1: I believe every bit of it. Yes. That's what they need. And, you know,
2: that was from 92, so.
1: Yeah.
2: I mean.
3: Hadn't much changed since then, has it?
2: No. No.
0: That's right.
1: And I like what he said is that, you know, and Jonathan Kahn, he did his first part. I might have the link on the website so you can listen to it. But he was talking about at the state dinner there about how the condition of America.
0: Yes.
1: And what we need to do, and that, you know, I'm sorry, but we're going to follow God.
0: Right.
1: And I believe that's still the message that has to be sent from the White House.
0: Yes.
1: And to all our nation's leaders is that we're going to follow Jesus Christ. Mm-hmm. If you don't, I mean, he's got to be the foundation. If you don't, we're going to slip into Shemitah year.
0: Right. Mm-hmm.
1: And we're going to go into judgment, you know, if it's not even too late, you know, for this thing just to happen like it is.
3: That's got to start from the top. If it starts at the top, it'll trickle down.
0: You know, did any of you watch the debate last night?
1: I did. I watched some of it.
0: Mm-hmm. Did y'all didn't watch it? Okay, well, I watched it for entertainment purposes. But one of the last questions. Did you hear the last question that Megyn Kelly asked them? I don't know if it was towards the end.
1: Was it about, were they going to do a third party or
0: no? She said that one of the Facebook people had put in a question that said, "Have any of you taken time and heard a word from God about this nation?"
1: Wow! And what did they say?
0: And do you remember which one spoke? I think
4: Huckabee
0: spoke. I think Rubio.
1: Ted Cruz, did he speak?
0: Not on that one. I'm trying to remember the ones that spoke with that. And
2: I think it was the other fellow, the fellow from Ohio, I believe, his name.
0: The governor?
2: Yeah, I can't remember his name. But
3: Kasich or something like that.
0: But I just thought that was interesting that she said, you know, this is a question from one of our Facebook people wanted us to ask you. Have you taken time?
1: To hear anything from God.
0: To hear anything from God.
1: Right.
0: I can't really remember what the sponsor was. I was so shocked that she asked the question.
1: I got it recorded, so I'm going to go back and I'm going to clip that thing out.
0: Yes.
1: And I'm going to see about it.
0: Really? See which one
1: says. Then you can put a question mark over every one of their heads.
0: Right.
1: Huh?
0: Right.
1: So what's this person talking about?
3: The real question is if they did hear from God, did they actually listen to it?
0: Right. Are they going to listen to God? Right.
1: Do what he says.
0: That's right.
1: Exactly. So listen, we're going to open the phone lines up. We got about, it's 44 minutes after the top of the hour, 7 o'clock. Moving right on the top of 8 o'clock. 803-335-3131. Got a comment, got a question, got a great panel here in the studio. And we're opening up for your questions, for your comments. Got something you want to say. We're talking about the Shemitah year. We're talking about, you know, he was talking about the two witnesses, you know, having to have two witnesses. God does everything in twos, and he does that. And I was going to go ahead and kind of share with the audience, you know, what you say. You ask the question, did anybody listen? What is God saying?
0: Right.
1: And that's what I try to ask pastors when I get around pastors and all that I haven't seen for a while or what have you. I go, what's God sharing with you? Mm-hmm. What's he telling you? Mm-hmm. And I want to know.
0: Right.
1: You know what?
0: Yes.
1: If you got here, we got a call coming in here. See what we can do here. Oh, I messed it right here.
0: Uh-oh.
1: Call us back. But here's what happens is, you know, God does everything in twos.
0: Mm-hmm.
1: And so I want to know what God's speaking into their life. I know that caller's going to be turning around calling us right back. But I wanted to share with everybody what God shared with you Sunday, because we talked about in twos.
0: Uh-huh.
1: That is, God is speaking into our life about the Shemitah year. He's talking to us about the blood moons and judgment and those kind of things. But I hear God speaking into pastors' lives that there's a great revival coming,
0: sure.
1: And God's doing something.
0: Mm-hmm.
1: And so I want you to, let me tell you, I'll tell them what I had, what I preached Sunday. And I preached the message Sunday, and it was about a revival of expectation. And I used the theme like, yes, we are that church, University Parkway Church of God. Yes, we are that church. And where we come expecting a revival of expectation, and that God is doing things. And I think Sunday, just to give you the scale of what God's doing at the church, that was just this past Sunday.
0: Yes.
1: Is that we had three people saved. Mm-hmm. We had two people baptized in the Holy Ghost with the evidence of speaking in tongues. And we had 13 people. Here we go. Hey, caller, you're live and on the air. Got a comment, got a question?
5: Hey, Pastor Schaefer. Hey, everybody. This is Amanda from church. Y'all are doing such a great job. I do have a comment. This doesn't quite have anything to do with that, but it's two supernatural things. I don't know if y'all heard this, but in Iran this week, they said the temperature was at 164 degrees. And a lot of people are attributing that to something biblical as some type of a judgment on Iran.
1: Right.
5: I don't know if y'all heard about that. But the other thing, and I noticed this on the CNN website, they said they're having a problem in southeastern Russia with these swarms of locusts that are destroying crops. I mean, it's just really, but the reason why I bring that up, you know, for a good while now, Jews are trying to leave Russia, and they're facing a lot of anti-Semitism over there. Well, late the other night when I got home from work, I was watching Jack Van Impe.
1: Right.
5: And there's a gentleman saying about how because of the tanks in Russia, they are getting

0: closer towards the southern part of Russia, and it's making it that hard. I mean, the route for them to get out. And I just thought that was interesting because if you look in the book of Exodus, the locust was one of the plagues God sent to, you know, get Pharaoh to, hey, let my people go. And I just thought that is so amazing. We're seeing something
1: more like signs
0: from the days of Exodus.
1: Yep, so. More signs. That sounds
0: right.
1: Good.
0: Uh-huh.
1: All right.
0: All right.
1: Well, thank you so much.
2: Thanks, Amanda.
3: Thank you, Amanda.
1: Thank you. God bless. Thanks for your call. Okay, we open the line up. 803-335-3131. God's doing it all over the world. Signs are happening.
4: All right, so I got a question, Pastor.
1: Go ahead.
4: Been quiet all night. We're talking about what we're dealing with the tsunami threat to America and all that kind of stuff and everything, and there's nothing wrong. I'm going to do this little warning before I say this question. There's nothing wrong with preparing. But these people that are going out and buying things and preparing for that is, to me, and it's just my opinion, are they in fear of what they're going to come up against, or do we trust the fact that when God calls us home, it's time for us to go home?
1: Now, here's the way you said that. You said, to me, I believe they're in fear.
4: I said, are they?
1: No, it ain't the way you said it. Now, you said, that's my opinion. That's what he said.
5: He's going to be coming to our house looking for some crackers.
4: Right? And like I said, there's nothing wrong with preparing. I'm not saying that.
1: Okay.
4: Yeah. But I don't want to get into a fear of what's going to happen.
1: No, I don't think you need to either.
5: Afraid to be prepared.
6: This is what I've been doing.
1: Okay.
6: I've been praying.
1: Paige. Go ahead and Paige.
6: I have been praying, God, if there is something you need me to do to prepare, put a desire in my heart.
1: Right. Did you tell about anything about getting saved or anything? No, I'm just kidding with you. Go right ahead.
6: No,
1: I'm just kidding with you. I know you are.
5: About a bunch of Oreos.
1: Yeah. Go ahead.
6: But I don't want to become so fearful or worrying about that. But if there's something he wants me to do, prepare. He had Noah prepare. He had Joseph prepare.
1: And you're a nurse as well.
6: And I'm a nurse. Yeah.
1: That's right. That's what I'm talking about.
6: So, and then
1: we're going to take care of her.
6: If he wants me to prepare, put a desire in my heart. If it's something you don't want me to prepare and, you know, plan for as far as stockpiling or whatever, then keep me busy with other stuff.
4: But you got these people that are going out. And let's just be real.
6: Are they Christians?
4: Yes.
6: Okay.
4: And they're going out, and they're...
1: We're all real, brother.
4: It's just, well...
5: Just like Bill and Dana.
4: Don't... Yeah. No, just like Bill and Dana. No, it's actually not. But don't be going out and doing all that to hurt yourself financially right now.
1: Well, I told you not. And I told you not to sell your boat.
4: Right. And, you know, I didn't sell my boat, Pastor.
1: I told you to buy a pond.
4: Don't worry. I'll put you in the leaking John boat behind us. See how long it lasts.
5: Have mercy.
4: But anyway, like I said, I mean, the thing of it is, I'm concerned. I don't know. I'm like you guys. I don't think there's nothing wrong with preparing. And trust me, we need to be prepared for things that had to happen. But it's funny how now you see people, you give a word or something like that, and it's like, buddy, there's some of the people in there. Now you look at them, they're going, they're buying all this stuff, and it's like, man. Hmm. And he said, Jesus is coming for how long? You didn't do anything, and now all of a sudden you say a tsunami's coming.
7: You prepare for both ways.
4: Right, right.
7: Whether it's if there is the tsunami, excuse me, you want to be prepared,
4: right,
7: because I don't want to be the one that, you know, on judgment, that he stands there and says, you know, I told you. Look, I make it more obvious, but then at the same time, I want to be prepared spiritually.
1: Yes, I sent you a helicopter to come on by.
4: I told you to go to Bill and Dana's house.
1: Helicopter.
6: You can do all that preparing if you want to. You can stockpile. If that was not God's plan for you, it's going to be gone. Somebody's going to come steal it from your house because you got on the radio and said that you stockpiled.
1: Yeah, or another thing is that when we're gone, it's for somebody else.
6: There you go.
1: It's a cash for them.
7: And that's what we said. We have
5: got to take care of my family.
7: That's right. So
5: that's going to be left behind.
7: Just in case. So, you know, if there is a flood and we end up drowning or whatever, getting pulled out, then the bucket's afloat, and maybe Brian says he would prepare.
4: I'm just
7: going
4: to land in Bill's house. He'll be everywhere.
5: Well, I mean, that's the main thing we're doing. I've got stuff stored all over, and Dana's been buying a little bit of stuff. But, and in my mind, if you know, the rapture happens and we're gone, you know,
4: somebody else can
5: members of my family can come to the house.
7: Right.
5: We know Bill's got this, and we can go ahead and take it because they're gone. So,
2: well, you know, the way I've looked at it, and honestly, is that I believe we're going to be here for a while, we're going to have to suffer some for Christ. And I look at it like I think about it in the day of Pentecost when people, it said, or after that time, the church, you know, I'm buying some things, you're buying some things, we're all getting some things. Who knows that we're not all going to have to be together.
1: Right.
2: for all the masses of people that God's going to send for their awakening, their revival, and be able to help feed and do whatever needs to be done. As I mean, it's not. I'm not doing it just selfishly. I'm doing it to be prepared for whatever God has.
1: This is wonderful.
5: 833-531-3131. Brian's going to be fasting.
1: 335.
4: I got plenty of bullets, brother. Plenty of bullets.
7: We were talking about the same thing last night. Was even clothes that we had set aside from the kids that had outgrown. To take them to Goodwill, and we just keep forgetting and just and
6: putting it off.
7: We're just putting it off, and we were talking last night. Paige either said to me or I said to her, "Was maybe we were, you know, maybe God had us forget this because you never know if disaster does strike, who's going to come down the road needing something."
2: Exactly. Right. And if you have these things, if you talk about things, everybody thinks things can't happen like this in America, but let's just say, okay, we're buying bottles of water or ways to purify water. You don't know that if we have some kind of
5: chemical
2: warfare or something, right, that our water will be contaminated.
1: Right.
2: And those of us that are preparing won't be thirsty.
4: I said there's nothing wrong with it. I wasn't even talking about y'all.
5: I mean, y'all got to remember, you know, we've had the Great Depression. We also had the Dust Bowl.
1: Yeah.
5: I mean, all our topsoil from the middle of our country blew towards the East Coast. I mean, it was a sandstorm in epic proportion. So disasters can happen in this country, and you're just smart to prepare. Everything that she has been buying, we can use at a later date.
1: That's right.
5: So it's not like.
1: Go ahead, Dana. You got some here.
2: I did. I found this article, and I've just got to read it because people. This is again the secular world. Now, this is not the Christian world. The title of this is Copper, China, and the World Trade Are All Screaming That the Next Economic Crisis Is Here. This was on July 23rd, 2015. It says, if you are looking for a canary in a coal mine type of warning for the entire global economy, you have a whole bunch to pick from right now. Dr. Copper just hit a six-year low. Morgan Stanley is warning that this could be the worst oil price crash in 45 years. The Chinese economy is suddenly stalling out, and the world trade is falling at the fastest pace that we have seen since the last financial crisis. Do you get that?
1: Yeah.
2: It's falling at the fastest pace since the last financial crisis. In order not to see all the signs that are pointing toward a global economic slowdown, you would have to be willingly blind. In recent months, I have been writing article after article detailing how the exact same patterns that happened just before the stock market crash of 2008 are playing out once again. We are watching a slow motion train wreck unfold right before our eyes, and things are only going to get worse from here.
1: Brian, I like beanie weenies.
4: Now, Pastor, I was just going to say, there's one thing Jesus says.
1: Give him in a can, put them in a hole in the ground.
4: No, you know, there's one thing we ain't got to worry about. Me Rancho's just going to be in heaven because we done bought enough stock on this earth to make sure it's going
2: to
4: be
2: but
4: there.
2: But listen, guys, listen to what it's saying. It's saying copper is referred to as Dr. Copper, because it does such an excellent job of indicating where economic conditions are heading.
1: Yeah.
2: Says, we saw this in 2008 when the price of copper started crashing big time in the months leading up to the stock market implosion.
1: Yeah.
2: Well, now copper is crashing again. Just check out this chart, and it gives you a chart that you can go to. Goldman and Sachs is saying, unfortunately, the forecast for the month ahead is not good. The following is what Goldman Sachs is saying.
1: Time to buy wire.
2: So, see, this is not, and it gives you the whole article that they put out. This is not the church saying this is the secular world.
1: Yeah.
2: And I mean, the article goes on and on and on. And I love it because when they said you'd have to be willingly blind not to see this coming.
1: Wow.
2: And God is giving us all a chance.
1: So let's get a consensus here. It's 56 minutes after the 7 o'clock hour, moving right into 8 o'clock here. Are we going to go ahead and go on to at least another 30 minutes?
2: At least 30.
1: Well, at least 30 more minutes. Then
5: special
1: we do that.
5: Guest calls. did you let them know two calls?
1: Oh, yeah, it's one of those things. You'll find out about it later on. But 8 o'clock, I'll tell you what I'm going to do. At 8 o'clock, I'm going to do my closeout like I normally do. Mm-hmm. And that way, then my hour will be done right. And then we'll go ahead and do another 30 minutes, okay?
2: Yes, okay. Sir.
1: So you'll just sit right here in place. I'll play my outgoing theme there, and then we'll be okay. Here's what we're talking about. We're talking about the Shemitah year. We're talking about the pattern of two. And listen, you're talking about preparing. Here's what you heard me say last week or whenever we talk about this here. Any governor would tell you this here. He would say you need to prepare for 3 days without food or water. And then what they always tell you, whether tornado or hurricane or earthquake. And what we saw, the last thing was, y'all ready for it? I told you to prepare for how many days?
5: Seven days.
1: That sounds to me like there's seven days. Seven fat, seven lean, and then 7 days that you prepare for, you know, without food, water, something like that. Everybody should be prepared.
4: I'm coming to your house, Pastor.
1: Don't come to my house, brother. There's only enough for me to sit here.
5: You be sure and have what you saved up, Brian.
1: Yeah.
5: You come. There you
1: go. Bring it with
4: myself and I.
5: Because if you don't have nothing in your hand.
1: He's got it saved up.
5: You're not getting in.
1: He's got it saved up.
4: I'll go to my mama's house.
2: Listen, I'm telling everybody, I'll try to give you this link, Pastor, so you can put this up. They need to read this. They're talking about financial martial law.
1: Oh, wow.
2: And how they lock people.
1: That means they're
2: going
1: to get your money.
2: Yeah. I mean, all of that's on here. I mean.
1: Okay, let's do this here.
5: If you don't think they can do it, just ask Greece.
2: Yes.
1: Yeah, exactly. So let me go ahead and let everybody know. I want to thank you for listening to It's Really Supernatural. Now, y'all don't go anywhere.
2: Okay.
1: Because we're going to be right here, and I'm going to do ahead my close out, and we're going to start right back. You ready for it? Hey, this is how we do my exiting right here. Thank you for listening to It's Really Supernatural. God bless you. Thank you for being tuned in. And continue to listen to It's Really Supernatural. Did we do it? Here we go. I want to thank you for listening to It's Really Supernatural program. Now tune in next week for more Acts of the Holy Spirit. All right, we're back for another half hour of It's Really Supernatural. So everybody go right ahead and pick it on up. Dana, tell everybody. Oh, let me tell everybody what I was listening to. And as we were preaching last week, we talked about the revival that's coming, that God is in an air of expectation, and the church has to get into that air of expectation again. And if they don't, they're going to miss what God's doing. And I said, God's going to show up in the last days, just like he did with the Hebrew children when they were in the fiery furnace. God knows how to pull a Gomer Pyle. Surprise, surprise, surprise. And that's what I said from the pulpit, that God's getting ready to do that again in the churches who come for expectation. Now, you tell everybody.
2: Okay. So Sunday morning, I always get up and I pull up this one particular pastor I listen to on the radio, and I'm getting ready for church, and he's talking about the Great Awakening, and I think it's called the Grand Finale is the name of his sermon. But he was talking about how the move of God is going to visit the church first and then the world. And he said he's going to pull a Gomer Pyle. Surprise, surprise, surprise. It's going to be suddenly. And so I heard that, and of course, and then when Pastor preached that from the pulpit, I got so excited, I could not wait to, after church, to tell him.
5: They got it from the same website.
7: that's interesting.
4: Sermons.com.
5: Yeah, sermons.com.
2: But I just thought that was interesting, that it was exactly the same thing. And he says, he's going to pull a Gomer Pyle. And
7: amazing.
2: I even sent the pastor the link so he could go listen to the message, too.
1: Exactly.
2: And hear it, you know.
4: He already had it. He got off sermons.com.
7: But, thinking about that and thinking about what Pastor said in the last hour was where people say, I've never heard that. What you're talking about, what you're preaching about, I've never heard that. And we had the fellow, the message we heard just a little bit ago from 1992.
2: Yeah.
7: And he's talking about the baptism of the Holy Spirit and speaking in tongues in your prayer language. And people say, I've never heard of that. Well, the church background I came from, I never heard a lot of this stuff until you guys started here with the radio station. And Pastor Schaefer introduced me to a book that I never heard anybody preach on. It's 1 Corinthians, chapter 14. Imagine that. So you guys out there that's never heard of the baptism of the Holy Ghost or speaking in tongues and the power that comes with it, this is your prayer language.
1: Yeah.
7: But in chapter 14, verse 38, it says, if any man is ignorant, let him be ignorant.
1: Yeah.
7: Okay, and then verse 39, it says, wherefore my brethren desire earnestly to prophesy and forbid not to speak with tongues.
1: Yeah.
7: So it's there for you, folks. The power's there.
5: This is in the Bible?
7: Yeah. It's crazy.
1: But, I mean, that's just it, is that now people, the move of God, God's going to pour out his spirit upon all flesh. Now, when he talks about in the video that you were sharing with me about the Gomer Pyle,
2: right.
1: He talks about pouring out his spirit upon all flesh.
2: All flesh.
1: It's just not people who were who was Christians.
2: Right.
1: And getting baptized in the Holy Ghost. But he's going to pour it out upon all flesh.
5: It could be Presbyterian, Baptist.
7: That's right.
2: And you know,
1: but unsaved as well.
2: Unsaved. Yep. And that's what he's saying. He said, because, you know, when I was a Christian, when God saved me and I was fixing to commit suicide at 19 years of age, wow, he said, God's Spirit came in and saved me. So that lets me know God does talk to sinners.
1: Oh, yeah.
2: You know.
1: That's right. He talks to them a lot.
2: A lot.
1: A lot more than he does with the Christians. Right. You know, they just absolutely don't want to listen to him.
2: And, you know, I love that he always says, too, he said, you say that God never speaks to you. He said, if you ever read his word, he speaks to you through every page of that word all the time.
5: Yeah. I mean, Jesus came for the sinners.
1: Yeah, he's going to talk to them.
2: Right.
1: Yeah, so a spirit will talk to them.
7: I mean, that was something we used to hear all the time. Well, the Lord doesn't hear the prayer of a sinner. And I'm thinking, well, how'd you get saved?
2: Yeah, absolutely.
6: I've heard that a lot.
1: That's the prayer he hears, though.
7: I think the sinners hear it more because the sinners... He hears
2: the repentance heart. I mean, that's the prayer of repentance.
7: And
2: that's what
7: that
2: he hears.
7: Fear there. You hear that and you go, ooh. Whereas the Christian says, oh, I'm saved. Nothing back.
5: I don't like anyone to say that, you know, I'm Christian. I'm saved. You know, God is all loving. He, you know, he's just going to love me forever. And
7: not my Bible.
5: Right. You've got to have a healthy fear. I mean, it's respect, more or less.
7: Yeah. Yep.
5: I mean, you've got to respect him because... when I stand before him, I want him to say, you did the best you can. You know, you did everything I asked, and I don't want him to start shaking his head.
7: Yeah, I know he's going to look at me and he's going to say, this is why I had to send my son.
1: Yeah.
7: And I'll just say, thank you, Jesus.
2: Can all right, I hide thank behind you, Lord. You? Thank you, Lord.
1: So what we've been talking, let me pull it, rein this thing.
2: Yeah, rein it back in, Pastor.
1: Pull it on here. We've been talking about the Shemitah year, talking about the two signs that God's given to the church world that we've seen, the seven cows, especially you go to Jonathan Kahn, you can see what he's putting on there. Go to our website. It's really supernatural. Facebook, it's really supernatural. IRSWUCC. Go to the Facebook. I'll have the links on there, and hopefully I get the cow pictures on there so everybody can see those things that we're talking about. But God uses two for judgment, you know, two for a witness.
2: Sure,
1: a witness. It doesn't matter if it's a judgment or if it's what he's doing.
2: Exactly.
1: You know, but he says, let everything be established out of the mouth of two or three witnesses.
2: Exactly.
1: So it had to be at least two. When it was Naboth's vineyard and they wanted Naboth's vineyard, Jezebel and Ahab wanted the vineyard, is that she had to get two witnesses to come up with a lie against Naboth.
2: Right.
1: And because of the lie, you know, he lost his life and they got his vineyard. But two witnesses had to do it. Of course, in the book of Revelation, there's going to be in 3.5 years, there's going to be those two witnesses in Jerusalem's calling down fire.
2: Right.
1: He does it in two witnesses. So even in that, what I look for is that when God is showing you something, I'm looking for that two,
2: right,
1: the witnesses.
2: Right.
1: But he shared with us that what he's getting ready to do here in the church right now, with all this, you've got to think about all this that's going on, the judgment that he's going to bring against America. At the same time, there's revival coming.
2: Right.
1: And I hear, you know, say, what is God speaking to the churches or the pastors or whatever? He says, build me an army. Build me an army. I'm going to send desperate people. And when they come, I expect my church, y'all, to pray for them, deliver them. He says, lay hands on them for this, for their miracle and baptism of the Holy Ghost with the evidence of speaking in tongues.
5: Amen. Amen.
1: And that's what I hear him saying. And then also another thing I hear him saying is this here, is that let me just relay it to any church out there. Can your church sustain a long-term revival?
7: Amen.
1: Can your church sustain a long-term revival? Let me tell you this here. If God said, when you get up in the morning time, Pastor, and you're going to go to church, you leave at whatever time you go, 8, 9, 10, whatever time you leave to go to church, how are you setting your house, your home? Are you setting your home like you're going to be through at 12:30, 1 o'clock, 2 o'clock, and you're going to be back home? You may not even have an evening service, but some of you have an evening service, and you're going to do a quick turnaround, get to the house, rest for a little bit, and go back to church. If he told you that the days of getting out of your church at 12:30 are over with, it got quiet, didn't it?
7: Amen.
1: Or over with.
7: Amen.
1: Or at 1:30 or over with. And I'm going to send people to your church to pray for them. And it was like this past Sunday, like he's told our church that I'm going to send these people, is that we had, again, for this the second hour, is that we had three saved, two baptized in the Holy Ghost, and 13 we carried through deliverance. That means we finished up praying with those people. Remember, y'all remember what time?
4: Five, six.
7: Right, yeah. 5 minutes before the evening service.
1: Exactly.
7: Well, they were still going through the evening service.
1: It was quarter to six when I got through.
2: Yeah, but they went all through the evening service with one lady.
1: And it had some other people who were praying for them in another room. Bill, George, and them prayed with them until like 9 o'clock that night, praying and setting people free. So here's the question. Is that this revival that's coming is not going to be like what you're thinking. It's going to be a move of God. God's going to send people, and here's what he's asking you. Can your church sustain a long-term revival? If you can't get them to stay past 12:30.
2: Right.
1: On one day.
4: Yeah.
1: How are you going to sustain a long-term revival? And God's getting the church ready. Mm-hmm. You know, he's preparing us for the army. He's preparing us for a long-term, and I believe that we're going to see a huge end-time move of God only to those who are preparing for it.
4: I got great news for y'all.
1: Go ahead.
4: This Sunday, we're getting out on time. The Lord's going to let us out on time.
1: Is he?
4: Yes, he is. It's August the 9th, and it's my birthday. We're going to have a celebration.
1: See what I'm talking about?
7: Okay, it's surprise.
6: It's all about Brian.
1: It's all about Brian.
4: I couldn't resist you guys. I'm sorry.
1: There we go.
2: Well, no. Pastor,
1: we're going to have a birthday cake in the back.
5: Yeah, that's right. Remember what I've been telling you.
7: better bag that thing up.
2: I have to interject something here. Seriously, when you started talking about two witnesses, it brought back to my remembrance. And when you preached Sunday night, you preached in the book of John.
1: Yep.
2: And I got my notes here because
1: I preached about the greater works ministry.
2: Greater works.
1: That if we're going to follow what Jesus did, we will do greater works.
4: Yeah.
1: Okay. You know, in intensity and greater works, that's going to happen before he comes.
2: Okay. So here's the witness to that is I was listening to this preacher again that I listened to. I just pulled out one of his sermons. I thought, this sounds like it'd be good. And the title of it was called Take It By Force. And he preached on John 14.
1: Wow.
2: These verses. And he was talking about all these things that you do, believe, and all these things that Jesus said and the power that we have in his. He said, but here's the clincher. He said, if you go down to verse 15, he says, does anybody remember what verse 15
1: is? No, we're getting ready to find out, though.
4: Well, what we in John?
2: He says, if you love me,
1: you'll keep my commandments.
2: Keep my commandments.
1: Yeah.
2: And that's exactly
1: the same thing I said.
2: Same thing you said.
1: Exactly.
2: And that's why I ran to get my Bible, because I had it marked.
7: Yes, it is. What was the new commandment that he gave? Tell us. That you love one another.
2: That you love one another as I have loved you. But wow. That, my point being that he's, you know, I hear you preach.
1: Yeah.
2: And then I get up every morning, and as I'm getting ready, I put this particular pastor on, and I listen to, just because I enjoy his sermons.
1: We must have the same sermon site.
2: You must.
4: Sermons.com.
2: But the title of his message, the title of his message is called Take It By Force.
1: Yeah.
2: And he was talking about when the Israelites came to the Red Sea. And, you know, Moses is like, you know, people are crying to Moses, what are we going to do? And he, you know, Moses goes to God and he says, why are you crying to me?
1: Do something. Yeah. Mm-hmm.
2: Take it by force. I've already told you. Right.
1: Mm-hmm.
2: And
1: mm-hmm.
2: Same thing when they were going into the promised land. He said, what we're going to do for God now, we've got to take it by force and do it. He says, these are the things, I give you my power to do it, the authority to do it.
1: Right.
2: Now go do it.
1: Right. You know, and that's what we're seeing. I'll tell you this here. What we're seeing at church is that God told us, last 2 months of last year, he says, get the people ready. He said that he gave me different messages.
2: Mm-hmm.
1: He said, there will be people who will hear you're saying.
2: Right.
1: But they're like the man who was at the gate with the two lepers.
2: Yeah. Right.
1: That was at
2: right.
1: the gate. And that there was one man said, there's no way possible that if God opened the windows of heaven, there's no way possible that God could pour food out and feed all these people. I think it was Elijah that said, he said, because of what you said.
4: Yeah.
2: And he says,
1: you'll see it.
2: Right. Yep. But you will
1: not taste it. You will not get any of the food.
2: Right.
1: And he was trampled to death at the gate.
2: Uh-huh.
1: And that's exactly what God told me to preach to the people there at our church.
2: Mm-hmm.
1: He says, I'm telling you what's coming.
2: Right.
1: That there will be deliverance and miracles that will come this year.
4: Amen.
1: That was in 20, that you've never seen before.
4: Amen.
1: And God told me to tell the people, because you doubt what the pastor's saying.
4: Wow.
2: Right.
1: Y'all remember that message?
2: Right.
1: Yep. That you will see it, but you will not get your miracle.
2: Right.
4: Wow.
1: Because you
2: right.
1: doubt the words that God's
2: right.
1: saying, that God is saying there. And there's been some people there at church that absolutely has left. They said, I don't believe in the miracles we're seeing. I don't believe in the move of God. Mm-hmm. I don't believe in deliverance. We're having people saved. saved. Now, I'm not talking about just delivered. We're talking about
2: saved.
1: That
2: God, yes.
1: That we had a young man that came to the church 3 or 4 months ago, maybe 5 months ago, New, I think was his last name, and he said he got saved. He got delivered. He said, I've been hearing you on the radio for a couple of years. I work construction, and I'm here, and I need this. He goes through his deliverance process, received the baptism of the Holy Ghost.
2: Right.
1: And this past Sunday, his wife came up with him, and she got saved. And listen to what happened. She got saved, and then they were back in my office on Wednesday, and he says, God has moved us. My job is closed out. I'm going back to Ohio.
2: Wow.
1: But they came, got saved, got baptized, both of them, and they're leaving and they're going out. And he says, the sad part about leaving is I've been in dead churches.
2: Right.
1: I got to find me a church like this wherever I go with.
2: Yes.
5: But they've got them in Ohio.
3: Yes.
1: The dead ones?
5: Dead and alive.
1: Okay, that's what we're going.
7: You know, to elaborate on what Pastor was saying is people that don't believe God for what he says he's going to give. So many times we talk to people and we tell them deliverance and miracles. If nothing's happening at your church, you come to our church. There's miracles just about every day.
2: At
7: church.
2: That's right.
7: But they say, well, I know God can heal me, but. So for all y'all listening out there, that's what he's talking about. That attitude of, I know God can heal me,
1: but
7: he ain't going to heal you. Because you're not expecting it. You wouldn't receive it if he threw it at you.
1: But now here's the thing is that what we know is that God has said this year is going to be that. So what we have, you got to realize, if he says it's going to be that, then what we have to do is either find out as pastors or people in the church that, okay, this is what he said. He says, now when you pray for people, you lay hands on people and be expecting this to happen.
7: That's right.
1: Now we can be obedient to that or not.
2: Right.
1: So every time I tell you to pray with people, what I tell you to do. Lay your hands on them for a miracle. And then when you get through, what? Pray for the baptism of the Holy Ghost. Now, we've been seeing that. But Sunday, we had a situation where a person in our church came up and had injury to their back.
2: Yes.
1: Very much, much pain they were in. So I said, how do you want me to pray? You mean give you a little lay me down to sleep prayer? I said, or do you want me to pray the way I know I need to pray for you? Pray for me the way that you should. So as she stands there. Her back is in a lot of pain. Then I had another lady. I said, lay your hand on her back. Place your hand on her stomach. And then I just took my hands. I said, in the name of Jesus, I command her back to be made whole in the name of Jesus. And I just touched her back. I touched her hand, the woman's hand, touched the other hand. And I said, just wait a moment here. And the lady who was holding her hand on her back, I said, do you feel that? Do you feel what's happening? She said, yes, I feel the bones in her back. Moving into place.
7: Amazing.
1: They're moving into place. And the thing is, the reason why I asked her that, because I can feel them moving through her hand into my hand.
2: Right.
1: I can feel what God's doing to her back.
7: That's
1: the kind of stuff we're talking about. That it's up. I can't make nothing happen.
2: Exactly.
1: But I can do this here. If you come and you need something, we're going to pray for you.
2: Right.
1: And we're going to believe God's going to do something.
7: Hallelujah.
1: Because we are under the umbrella. We're in the umbrella right now, y'all.
2: Right.
1: So if you're under the umbrella where God's doing it, you need to get right over where he's pouring it out.
2: That's exactly right.
1: Get what you need.
7: He's pouring it out with a fire hose, too. Goodness gracious. Every day.
5: And it goes right along with what we've been saying about preparing.
1: Preparing. Exactly.
5: Yes. I mean, he got the word from God. He started preparing his church for that. And that's what we're seeing the fruits of that. So
1: it's really supernatural what's going on.
2: It is. And I think we are truly getting ready for what is about to happen.
1: Yeah.
7: Yes.
2: When God shows himself mighty on this earth to these people. I mean, there's going to be things come on. I believe that people, the Bible tells us that men's heart are failing for fear.
1: Yeah.
2: You know, but those of us that know God, they're going to have a place to come to.
1: Right. You know, here's what I'm saying. If you're continuing to preach, and your financial messages and financial prosperity. That's a message. I believe in that.
2: Sure.
1: But show me, if that message is God's message, I want to see the signs and the miracles that he said would follow the preaching of his word. If that's what he's telling you to preach, then there should be salvations, there should be baptism in the Holy Ghost, and there should be miracles following that.
2: Right.
1: You could preach on the Teletubbies if that's what he tells you to preach on.
2: Exactly.
1: But here should be the signs that follow. So if you're preaching out of any book, if you're preaching War Room, the new movie, if he's telling you to preach that, I want to see the signs that I know that you got your ears to the window. Does that make sense what I'm saying?
2: Sure.
1: So if you're preaching your financial message, Is it producing this? If you're preaching your deeper life in the spirit, and you're your church who teaches apologetics, and that's all you're going to focus on, that's fine. But show me the signs that should be accompanying the word that you're preaching.
4: Yes.
1: Does that make sense?
2: Sure.
1: I don't care if you're. I don't care what kind. I don't care if you're Baptist. I don't care if you're Presbyterian. I don't care if you're Church of God. I don't care what it is. If it's what God's having you preach at that time, the signs should follow
2: whatever
1: you're preaching. And, you know, we're seeing that.
7: Mm-hmm. Yeah, I've seen more people get saved in the last 3 or 4 months than I've probably seen in the last 15 years.
1: It just coming.
2: Wow.
1: It's coming.
4: Mm-hmm. I honored what you asked me to do by going down and preaching in Barwell Sunday, and I honored what you told me not to do, which was not preach on deliverance or anything like that.
1: Why are you saying it all over radio?
4: No, listen to what I'm saying. I want to talk about the anointing.
1: After the rerun.
4: No, you don't, because I'm going to use it in the right way. And I honored what the man of God asked me to do, and this is what happened. I didn't preach on deliverance. I didn't preach on demons and all those things, but the first person that came up in prayer needed to be delivered from depression. And I didn't embarrass her. I was as quiet as I could be. I whispered in her ear. And when I got done getting that thing to release off of her and God totally set her free, she fell on the floor. She lay there for a long time, didn't move at all. And just then the peace of God set her free, man. I'm telling you, it was powerful.
7: Hallelujah.
4: And my mom, who was in the service with me, and I told Pastor about this, immediately began to pray with the other women that were standing there. And you could see the look on their face like, what was that? You know, what just happened? And, you know, half the people in the church knew what happened, but the other half that wasn't used to it didn't know it would happen. So all I did was simply explain it. I said, look, I'm not here for this. I'm here to do what God's told me to do and be on point with what God's told me to do. And I watched other people that my mom would pray for, and all of a sudden God would use her to give a prophetic word to these people. And it was amazing to me, because everywhere that I go that I preach, I try not to preach on that, and the Lord still brings people in and sets them free. You know, and it's like, but God, I'm not preaching this. I'm not going to do it. But he still, the anointing is there to break the yoke in these people's lives.
7: That's right.
4: I have preached, Jason, in the middle of services and watched people literally scratching their arms, manifesting, red in the face. I'm talking about bowled up and ready to come out of their chairs while I'm preaching. And I'm not even preaching on deliverance. I'm not preaching on you know, being set free. And the thing of it is that they're coming from everywhere because the anointing is there, like in our church.
7: Oh, yeah.
4: You know, to see that. And then,
7: preaching it at the dinner table with people.
4: And there was never. And you guys know, even being in Barwell, there was never a doubt Sunday morning. I knew I was coming back to my church that morning. And when we came back on the air and I heard what Pastor was saying, you know, 13 people. I mean, my heart just bled, because I'm like, man, you know, 13 people. But at the same time, it's a passion that we all have.
7: Yes.
4: It's something, I mean, you know, you know, I have people that help me, you know, getting back and forth how my mom did with Sunday. And it was a blessing to be able to go ministry in the time where it was hard for me to do it. And it's a blessing because I know God is setting people free.
7: Amen.
4: And it's nothing that I'm doing. It's nothing that you're doing. It's the power of God.
7: That's it.
4: It's a revival.
1: Yeah.
4: That's hitting our church, and it's the power of God changing lives. I just want to see our children. I don't know what it is, but I want to see our children be slain in the spirit, man.
1: It'll
4: the
1: come.
4: Power and the anointing
2: come.
4: Of the
2: That's
4: Holy
2: right.
4: Ghost, man. I'm
2: It'll
4: ready to
2: come.
4: See it.
7: Oh, yeah.
4: I believe it's coming like never before, man.
7: You know It'll what come. You're talking about with it's all God. It is. It's sometimes you'll hear us say, that's because we were there.
4: Right.
7: But I remember the minister that came to Pastor Schaefer's church from South Africa, George Riley.
1: George Riley.
7: He said something that's always stuck with me. Well, he said a lot stuck with me, but he completely changed my life. But one thing that he said was, none of the plans of God are self-executing. He chooses to use us. All we have to do is be willing to sit there and listen to his direction, and we get to participate in the most amazing thing I've ever been involved in my life.
1: Yeah.
2: Right.
7: And, wow, it's just setting somebody
1: you know,
7: free.
1: Let me tell you something. We'll put it out there. If the pastors are interested in hearing what God's doing about deliverance and miracles, and you're ready to get out of the book, get out of your, this is the way your church has always been, then contact me. Come to our deliverance conferences that we're having. It's going to be August the 21st to the next one. And you say, this is the move of God that God is doing.
2: Right.
1: And you can do that. I've got a meeting tomorrow with a person that's coming, a pastor and his wife coming all the way from Alabama.
2: All right.
1: That's coming to Alabama. They're going to be going through deliverance as well. They want to take the anointing with them. They said, we know this is a move of God, and we want this at our church. You see?
2: Amen. Right.
1: And
2: yes.
1: And they're coming for it.
2: Right.
1: You know what
2: right.
1: I mean? And
2: right.
1: Listen, Turning Point Restoration Ministries over in Augusta, Georgia, with Pastor Minister Isaac and Bishop Morris Williams. This past Sunday, They had a deliverance at their church
2: Praise
1: as well.
2: God, God, yes.
1: See, listen here. God sending people mm-hmm. to their church in Augusta, and they pray for over 20 people for
2: yes.
1: deliverance. That was Sunday over there.
2: Wow.
1: And remember what I did? I got on the radio when I said, how many, you know, there's people who were saved. There's people who were baptized in the Holy Ghost. There were people that we pray for. And I said, who is here for ministry of deliverance? You need to be delivered. And 13 people got up and wow. walked through the front. I went.
2: Yes.
1: And then it was just,
2: like, now wow, what are we going to do?
1: We got going, whoa. And now we have a lot of ministers there who are equipped to pray
2: right,
1: because
2: right.
1: we prepared them for it. But I got back on the radio. I said, that was off the air at that time. I told Dwayne, I said, turn me back on. He put me back on, and I put the call out there. I said, if you want to pray and learn, and you want to pray for God's people, I have so many here at the church. I need help.
2: Right.
1: Listen to me. I need help.
2: Yes.
1: God, please send me people who have a heart for God, who have a heart for His people. I need ministers who aren't ready to get out at 12:30.
2: Right.
1: And but who that God is sending people mm-hmm. and that are there for ministry and they need deliverance.
2: Sure.
1: And God, please send me people.
2: Right.
1: You're sending them to me, and I want to take care of them. If He sends me 5 more, 18, if He sends me 20,
2: right.
1: you know, how's our
2: right.
1: church going to handle this here? And He said, get the army ready.
2: Mm-hmm.
1: I'm going to send them.
2: Mm-hmm.
1: You know what I mean? So the pastors, it doesn't have to be our church. It could be your church. But if you have the heart for what He's doing in the revival,
2: right.
1: He's going to get the church right first.
2: Mm-hmm. Right.
1: The anointing and getting His church right will happen mm-hmm. first. And he's going to visit his church first. That's what your pastor said.
2: That's right.
1: And then he's going to visit the world.
2: That's right.
1: How can he send the world into the church when the church have anger issues, anxiety issues, that they are fighting pride issues, that they're fighting,
2: exactly.
1: they're fighting
2: exactly.
1: pornography themselves.
2: And fear.
1: And fear. How is the church going to deliver the world when the church is in much bondage as
2: right.
1: the people in the world?
2: Right.
1: And
2: right.
1: God is getting the church ready. Listen. He's getting the church ready.
2: Yes.
1: So he can send the other people in. And if you're so spiritually dull, you can't see it. This next move of God will pass you right on by.
2: Exactly.
5: But the church has had it wrong.
1: They've had it wrong for a long time.
7: They think that if you build it, they'll come, and that's not about a building. If you build it inside, the
1: yeah.
7: spirit, you mm-hmm. build the spirit in you. And just like what Brian saw in Barnwell, he wasn't even talking deliverance.
1: Right.
7: But it's built inside. It's there. So they come.
1: So that's what we, you know, we run 100, 110, something like that. And over the last, I know, 3 or 4 weeks, month, whatever God's yeah. doing, 120, 130, 140, 40. 150. But
2: yeah.
1: we went ahead and moved our chairs. You know, how we got to get 200 in here? How are we going to get
2: right.
1: these 200
4: and
1: in here?
4: You just told them you're going to be there
1: because
4: the 21st.
1: So many people. Yeah.
4: You're not going to be there the 21st.
1: That's right.
2: No, but the conference is the 21st.
4: Right. If they're going to come meet Pastor, he won't be there
2: oh, right.
4: that night or whatever.
2: Pastor
4: we'll be
1: that, brother.
2: Yeah.
5: That's why it was brought up in Barnwell when he went there, because demons follow demons.
4: No, I mean, no, seriously, because you have people that come in and want to meet Pastor Schaefer.
2: Right,
4: you understand
2: right,
4: that.
2: Right, right.
4: And I don't want them to come to the 21st. Where is he at?
2: No. Well, the 21st is Dr. Fent teaching, and
4: that's
2: we're
4: it.
2: Having our deliverance conference.
1: Exactly.
2: Right, right.
1: Exactly.
2: So
4: it's like he'll still
5: somebody
4: there.
5: Will have Pastor on FaceTime
2: yeah. or something, because he can't stand it when he's away from us anyway.
1: So they FaceTime me so I could see the other one that they did. Put me on FaceTime,
2: right.
1: take me
2: right.
1: in the rooms. Oh, there you go.
2: There you go.
1: I can
2: That's
1: see what's
2: right.
1: going on.
4: Say it,
1: that.
4: Pastor. Say, come out.
2: But you know, as a church, we've got to do. I think we've got to get in there exactly like you say. You've been teaching us, but we have to get in there exactly as Jesus spoke it in John. He said, we've got to go in there. We've got to take it by force.
1: Oh, right.
2: I mean, he's given it to us. He gives us the power and the authority.
1: Right. I told you this here. The power and authority. Let's do this here. There's a young girl that went through deliverance. I told this on before. Is that a spirit came up, named itself Evil. Slammed her mouth so Ooh. Tight shut mm-hmm. that her teeth. Who was in there? Mm-hmm. Her teeth actually
2: yes.
1: cracked.
2: Mm-hmm.
7: Wow.
1: It sounded like they
7: wow.
1: cracked. And the demon would not allow her to open her mouth up. So I had to call for the angels. I know this sounds wild. That's why I do the show and you don't. Is that the angels came, opened her mouth up. You could see it open and make it so that she could make it say, come out in the name of Jesus. And then, and she received the baptism of the Holy Ghost. Got through praying for her. She received the baptism of the mm-hmm. Holy Ghost in song.
2: Right.
1: She received it in a song. Started singing in tongues. And then what happens is we're walking out of the room, and she says, I'm going to have to go see a dentist. My mouth hurts me so bad. You know, from my slamming my teeth shut, hurt so bad. And I was at the door of the little conference room. I said, whoa. I said, no, that's all the devil wants them to do.
2: Right.
1: And remember that. I turned around. I said, stand right here, man. Can I pray for you? She said, yes. I said, I'm going to touch your cheeks right here where it happened at. I said, in the name of Jesus, I command. I've touched your jaws. And I said, in the name of Jesus, I command the pain to leave your jaws now and that your teeth be made whole in Jesus' name. I said, now check yourself. She went. She said, the pain is gone.
7: Hallelujah.
2: Praise
1: you see,
2: God,
1: that's
2: yes.
1: exactly mm-hmm. what you're talking mm-hmm. about there in John.
2: Right.
1: Is that we, not being afraid
2: right.
1: to do it. But the thing is, God's commissioned us to do this.
2: Right.
1: I can't do nothing.
2: Exactly.
1: But I do know what he told me to do.
2: Right.
1: You better
2: right.
1: lay hands on
2: right.
1: him. You better lay hands on him and pray for him.
5: And they've got to believe, just like we said earlier, you've got to believe it, you've got to want it, and you've got to expect it.
1: And that's come right. for it.
7: That's right. right. We're thinking about it. You know, just
1: 3 minutes,
7: doing
1: everybody.
7: Just doing what God's told us to do and believing. Think about when Jesus was asleep in the boat and the disciples come and wake him up. Now he's down there sleeping. Yeah. You know,
5: teacher,
7: man, he slept
5: up.
7: Probably 2 days. And he's scared to death. And he tells the wind to stop believing. And then he fusses at him.
5: Right.
7: What is wrong with y'all? Come on. What have you been paying attention to? You have no faith. Raise your faith.
1: Let's do this here. Everybody, be quiet a moment. Paige, you got something you want to say? Go ahead. Tell us here.
6: No.
1: You got something on your mind? I can tell you're ready to go. I couldn't get a word in edgewise because you're talking so much.
6: Because I was talking so
1: yeah.
6: much. No, I was just taking it all in. All over. You know, I was just listening.
1: So tell me what's going on. Tell me, what do you see about all this here? All the supernatural.
6: I'm still, you know, amazed at the more supernatural you see, the more power of God that I see, just the closer I feel like I'm getting to him. I mean, I can't be a part of it enough.
5: That's what it's all about.
6: I absolutely love it, and I feel sorry for people when I start trying to explain it, and they're like, "I just don't believe in all that stuff you're talking about." And I'm thinking, "You're missing it. You're missing the boat." But you know, that's okay.
1: Yeah.
6: God's going to have you where He needs you for this time, and He'll move you to the next level when you're ready.
1: Right.
6: You know, if you hadn't missed the door.
5: I appreciate you having me and Dana out here tonight, Pastor.
7: Yes,
5: enjoyed
7: thank you.
5: It. And,
2: I got to get something in here, Pastor. This is kind of changing up.
1: Turn that microphone over
2: yeah.
1: her.
2: This is changing up the whole. I mean, it's staying with the supernatural,
1: yeah.
2: but I've got to get this in here because I was excited when I read this today. You know, you've taught. We went through the Book of Revelations. You talk about the Battle of Gog and Magog,
1: right?
2: And how the earth is going to supernaturally open up and swallow and all that.
1: Hailstones
2: mm-hmm. and all this. On Prophecy News Watch today. They were talking about the 4.4 magnitude earthquake that occurred in the Dead Sea. And they're talking about all the different, you know, they're giving all this technological stuff about it and all about how that they're expecting something really big over in that area to start. And I love reading all this stuff because the Dead Sea and being over there, and it talks about Israel and how back in 1837, how many it killed 5,000 people and earthquake and how it done all this kind of stuff, and I think about the supernatural
1: judgment
2: that's going to come when these armies come towards Israel,
1: right?
2: You know, and here this is stuff is all this is out here now,
1: and all this stuff is going to happen
2: yes.
1: before they go into. Most theologians believe that the Gog and Magog war will happen before the tribulation period,
2: right?
1: You know that, and we don't know how close we are on this thing here. But we know that what's setting up with Iran, mm-hmm. with Iraq,
2: uh-huh.
1: with Israel,
2: mm-hmm.
1: and the nuclear sites, that they're thinking they're going to do a preemptive strike somehow.
2: Right.
1: All these things that if they strike, it's going to set off a war in that area, and
2: uh-huh.
1: they're all going to come against Israel,
2: right.
1: which will be defined as the Gog and Magog War,
2: right.
1: Ezekiel 38:39,
2: mm-hmm.
1: and that God is going to destroy a huge portion of the Islamic army that's coming
2: right.
1: against Israel, that they will absolutely be frightened
2: mm-hmm.
1: of Israel because they'll know that God has intervened to save that nation. But the earth is supposed to open up,
2: mm-hmm.
1: swallow them, hailstones falling out of the sky. Can you
2: right.
1: imagine hailstones falling the size of a coffee can?
2: Mm. Wow.
1: Do you know what I'm talking
2: killing
1: about?
2: Killing them immediately. Yeah.
1: I don't care what kind of infrared you got going on there.
5: Right.
1: But if you're out in the open, boom, boom, boom, you know, mm-hmm. it just kills you.
5: Take the rockets out.
1: Yeah.
5: Planes out of it.
1: So a lot of that's getting ready
2: yeah,
1: to happen.
2: Yeah, and I read all this, and it just made me think of that when they started talking about over there in the Dead Sea and all that kind of stuff.
1: So much,
2: like,
1: going,
2: you know, so much going on.
4: I have a question. How close is Syria to Iran and all that?
1: That's right next to it.
2: Right next to it. It's all connected.
4: Okay.
1: Right. Why is that?
4: Just because I had family members that are being deported. I have family members being deported for the next 2 years to Syria.
1: They're going there? They're sending them to there.
5: You mean deployed, right?
4: Yeah.
1: Oh, you're talking about deployed?
4: Yeah.
1: Okay, what did he say? I'm going deported.
7: I said,
1: who's doing that? Obama's not sending nobody out.
4: No. Deployed. I said deported, I'm sorry. Deployed to Syria for the next 2 years.
1: Yeah.
4: And I'm just wondering, he is a photographer that takes the intelligence pictures and stuff like that. So I'm just wondering what the deal is with that. So I was wondering, I don't know how close they were or not.
5: Yeah, he'll be all right.
1: That's where ISIS is.
4: Mm-hmm.
7: I got an article right now I'm looking at on, pulled it off of Drudge Report, that is talking about Israel already saying that they're not responsible for the Iran nuclear scientists' lives when they bombed the nuclear facilities.
2: I mean, all this stuff is coming together, and if people

0: You know what the number one thing on their list was?
1: What?
0: The top number one thing? Generator.
1: Generator.
0: Having a generator. Mm-hmm. That was like the number one because they said that when that happens, whatever happens, that's what they're coming to get.
1: Right.
0: People are coming to get your generator.
1: Oh. Right.
2: I haven't seen the list, but I'll tell you one of the things that I have put on my list.
0: Tell me.
2: Is the little, the Gideons pass it out, the little Bible.
0: I was going to say Bible. Yes.
2: And put it in a Ziploc bag and put it down in my bucket so that that way it's water sealed, you know, because, you know, if something catastrophic happens.
0: I got my Bible.
2: You know, you're not going to be able to have it. You may lose your Bible. Yeah. And so I want to have, so I'm putting those little Bibles in each of our, you know, buckets.
0: Yeah, there you go.
3: Prepared. It's good to hear your voice.
0: She's preparing.
1: She's preparing. That's right.
0: Brian, how about yours?
4: I was good. I'm glad I'm learning a lot about all this kind of stuff. That's all.
5: You're gonna depend on others, Pastor.
4: No. I'm not depending on my stomach. It's telling me to grow out. I was going, feed me now.
5: Oh, one thing I'd like to say before we get out here.
4: You done said bye already.
5: No, next Saturday. I was interrupted. Next Saturday, we got something really special going on in Augusta, Georgia. It's the March for Jesus.
0: March for Jesus, downtown Augusta.
5: Please come out and attend, if nothing more, to stand on the sidelines and cheer everybody else on.
3: Yes.
5: It's just, I mean, I'm looking forward to a mighty work of God that day. So, and we'll all be in attendance. You can come by our tent and meet everyone, shake everybody's hand. We'll pray for you if needed. And
0: 99.9 FM, we'll be there. WCC.
5: WAFJ will also be there right beside us. And the TV station is Channel 49.
2: TV 49.
0: WBPI.
5: Yeah, BPI. So it's just going to be a wonderful, I mean, it's just going
3: to be a great celebration.
2: Yes. I understand. If it all else fails, you can't make it by some chance, at least be at home praying.
5: Amen. Yeah. Yes. Amen.
0: And I'm not sure if they're going to televise it. I guess TV 49 may have something being televised on it there, but it's going to be choreographed, I guess, broadcast by WAFJ. Then for our listening audience, we will rebroadcast the signal to our listening audience as well, so you'll be able to be right there, there on it.
5: I mean, it's just wonderful that we're all three of us coming together and working together.
0: This is historic. It's never been done before.
1: Right. Yeah.
0: Probably will never be done again.
1: Right.
0: The Lord didn't come on back. You know, if he comes on back, it'll never be done again. But it's a historic march downtown Augusta. All the Christians were marching down Augusta, down the streets of Augusta, towards the Commons area down there at Riverwalk. And it's about we stand and believe for Jesus Christ.
1: That
0: this is what we, this is, and everything else marches down Broad Street.
1: Exactly.
0: Mm-hmm. Anything and everything.
1: And everything. That's
0: what marches down Broad Street. So I'm not getting into names, but anything. And the thing is that, and they own it because they publicize it and they get all their stuff out there. This is getting out through the media, the church media.
5: And everyone that is shaking the head or disgusted by what they've seen walk down Broad Street, now is your chance
0: to walk,
1: come walk down Broad Street.
5: To get out of your recliner and walk down Broad Street.
6: And that's the key.
5: How you love Jesus.
6: Don't expect that everyone else is going to do it.
5: Right.
6: Come on out. Show your support for Jesus.
0: I'm going to be there.
6: Because you know he's watching, folks.
1: That's right.
0: You got to do it.
4: I heard them saying Barnwell. They coming from Barnwell.
1: That's
4: from
1: exciting, Barnwell. Yes.
0: There's going to be places where pastors say I have a church, but then nobody wants to come. There's supposed to be a banner that you can walk under. Pastors can walk under that banner. Just gather up, pastors, and let's go. We can do our march.
1: That's arm right. Arm in arm.
0: Going on down the street.
1: Right.
0: There.
5: It is going to be awesome and God-filled.
1: It's going to be an exciting time.
0: All right. Jason, go ahead.
7: Pastor, I just thank you for inviting us out here tonight. It's been a pleasure.
0: Yeah.
7: And thanks to everyone that's listening, and God bless.
2: I thoroughly enjoyed being here. Thank you for having us.
1: I enjoyed it also, and I hope that what we have gone over will help keep you informed and make you excited and know that Jesus is coming soon. Let's all get ready.
0: Hallelujah.
5: And remember, this is where you get the meat to go with your daily bread. 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
4: It's been fun. It's been real, Pastor. Thanks for letting us be here, and I'm going to go take us out.
0: All right. Well, I want to thank everybody for listening tonight to this special edition of It's Really Supernatural. I've been your host, Henry Schaefer, and just continue to serve the Lord, and let's wait till Jesus comes back. And don't forget all that he told us tonight about the seven cows, the seven lean, the seven fat, and about the two witnesses. God's getting ready to show up.
1: Yes, he is.
0: And he's going to do a Gomer pie.

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1: Surprise, surprise, surprise.
2: Amen.
0: I'm Henry Schaefer, and I want to thank you for listening to It's Really Supernatural program. 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
2: Welcome, and thank you for tuning in today to the Heaven to Earth Ministry Broadcast. This is Brother Richie Enloe proclaiming the greatest message known to man, the gospel of Jesus Christ. The gospel is the greatest piece of news that has ever come to man on planet Earth. And furthermore, the greatest thing that could ever happen in your life is for you to believe on the Lord Jesus Christ and be saved. In the Bible, Israel is the fig tree. The symbolism is that Israel is the fig tree throughout the scriptures. In Matthew 21 and in Mark chapter 11, there is a confrontation that takes place between the Son of God, Jesus Christ, and a fig tree. Upon his final entry into Jerusalem, Jesus, with his disciples, Jesus sees a fig tree afar off, and he wants the fruit of this fig tree. And when he gets closer to the fig tree, he discovers that there are no figs or no fruit, but there are just leaves only. And Jesus curses this particular fig tree. And the symbolism here is that when Jesus came to this earth the first time, he found Israel, he found the fig tree to be barren and without fruit. They are planning to kill him. He is just a few hours from his death. They're going to turn him over to the Roman authority to have him crucified. So the fig tree matches the spiritual condition of the Jews, the nation of Israel. Let me tell you that God created the fig tree in the natural and also in the spiritual. And we're talking about the spiritual. But God created the fig tree to produce figs. But this particular fig tree had only produced leaves. It had a profession, but it did not have any fruit. And that describes many people today. We have a profession. We have an outside resemblance of fruit. Jesus said to them, he said, you draw near to me with your lips, but your heart is far from me. But God created the fig tree to produce figs, but this fig tree had only produced leaves. And fig leaves speaks of fig aprons. And fig aprons take us back to the garden with Adam and Eve, which was the work of their own hands, to cover their nakedness after they sinned. Fig aprons, fig leaves, represent self-righteousness, or man's own efforts, or man's own covering, or man's own work. Their instinct. Upon the discovery of their nakedness and the vulnerability and the shame of it and the weakness of it in their fallen condition was to cover themselves. And they chose the fig leaves. That was their method. But God had another method. He took animal skins, which speaks to us of the first sacrifice in the Bible and the first bloodshed and the first substitutionary death for man. And these animal skins, are actually the first biblical portrait of Jesus Christ on the cross. John 1 and 29, behold the Lamb of God. That is Jesus. Behold the Lamb of God which takes away the sin of the world. I'm telling you today, it takes someone else besides you. You, man, got himself into the mess. But God says, I'm going to get you out of the mess. You cannot get your own self out of this mess. It takes someone else. It takes Jesus Christ. It takes the work of God. I'm going to get you out of the mess is what he's saying to us today.
4: So this barren fig tree has been cursed. So I'm telling you today, don't go there. Don't go to self-righteousness. It's been cursed. Don't go to the work of your own hands. Jesus cursed that when he cursed that fig tree. Don't try to make yourself your own covering or your own remedy for your sinful and fallen condition. Jesus cursed all of that when he cursed this fig tree in Matthew 21. I'm telling you today, you need to go to God's tree. And God's tree is the cross of Calvary. This is the tree of life that we see in the garden. It's the tree of life which we see in the last chapter of the Bible in Revelation 22. It's the tree which produces good leaves. The leaves are for the healing of the nation. I'm speaking today, really, this is salvation 101. And the entire course, God's course, God's lesson to us on salvation, salvation 101, is come to the cross. Come to his tree. Come to Jesus. Kneel at the altar and receive what he has done for you and turn away from the work of your own hands. Your self-righteousness has been cursed. Come to God's tree, the old rugged cross. Now, in Matthew 24 in verse 32, this is a prophetic scripture speaking of the end times and the end of this age. The disciples come to Jesus and asking him for signs of the end. And the Mount Olivet Discourse, as it is called in Matthew 24, because he was upon the Mount of Olives. But I want to draw your attention to one verse in this discourse. It's verse 32, where Jesus once again addresses the fig tree. He says, now learn a parable of the fig tree. Remember, the fig tree is the nation of Israel. Jesus says, now learn a parable of the fig tree. What we're going to see in this verse is we're going to see that this fig tree is going to make a comeback. The fig tree is going to make a return. The nation of Israel, they're making a comeback. They're making a return. We see it in our modern day. Matthew 24, this discourse on prophecy by Jesus himself on the end times has been called the spine of prophecy. The spine of prophecy, because it is the center line of prophetic scripture. It connects and it branches all other prophetic text in the Bible. It's the spine. It connects Revelation and Daniel. It connects Ezekiel and 2 Thessalonians. It connects the prophecy in the Psalms with the book of Joel and the book of Zechariah and with all other prophetic truth and the prophetic timeline here in Matthew 24. He says that learn a parable of the fig tree. When his branch is yet tender and puts forth leaves, ye shall know that summer is nigh. Israel is going to make a return. Now let's learn this parable. He said, when his branch is yet tender and puts forth leaves, you know that summer is nigh. Summer is the end of the life cycle of the tree. Summer in the Bible represents the end of this age, the end times. It's the harvest. Summer is harvest. Notice he says, when his branch, the fig tree's branch, when it's yet tender and puts forth leaves. There it is again. Leaves, fig leaves. Jesus only found leaves on that cursed fig tree. No fruit. Jesus here in this verse does not mention fruit, because fruit is the last of the cycle of the tree. The fruit is the end purpose of any tree. I'm telling you, he says that the fig tree is going to bloom again. It's going to put forth its branch. And it's going to put forth leaves. It's going to make a comeback. And we look at Israel, the nation today, and once again they are in the land that God gave to Abraham. After 2,000 years, in 1948, on May the 14th of that year, nation was born in a day. Jesus prophesied of this. But notice, they are not yet producing fruit, but they are planted again in the land. And today Israel is preparing for their Messiah. They are looking for Him. Now let's go to Romans 10. Romans 10 and 1, this is Paul's burden. He said, "Brethren, that my heart's desire and prayer to God for Israel is that they might be saved." Paul's burden, his heart's desire, is that they might be saved. Paul has a burden for the fig tree. He wants them to produce. He wants them to repent and be saved by Jesus Christ. So we have the fig tree replanted in the land. It's the fulfillment of the Bible. It's the fulfillment of prophecy. But there's no fruit there yet. So what's next? That we have the branch. We have the replanting. We have even the leaves. What's missing? It's the fruit. It's the figs. He says, learn a parable. When it puts forth its branch and when it produces leaves. Does God want the leaves? No. Does He want the branch? No. He has a taste for the figs. He wants the fruit. Learn this parable. What does God want? What does He desire? He wants fruit. Fruits, meat for repentance, is what He and John the Baptist preached from the outset of their ministry. So I'm telling you today, at the end, in the end, Israel is going to bring forth fruit. They're going to repent. And the blindness and the scales are going to be removed. And they're going to recognize Jesus as their Messiah. And they're going to repent. They're going to weep as one weeps for his firstborn. This is the fruit for Israel to be saved. And that's what Paul was praying for. But how is it going to happen? How are we going to get from the branch to the leaves to the fruit? Well, brethren, it's the same way you and I were saved. Or anyone else. It's the same way. I want to read to you Ezekiel 37 and verse 9. This is Ezekiel's vision of the valley of the dry bones, which is also a portrait of Israel. He says, or God speaks to the prophet Ezekiel. He said, "Then said he unto me, prophesy unto the wind." The wind in the Bible is the Spirit of God. Wind and breath is synonymous with the Holy Spirit, the Holy Ghost. He said, "Prophesy, son of man, unto the wind, and say to the wind, thus saith the Lord God, come from the four winds, O breath, and breathe upon these slain, that they may live." These slain was the whole house of Israel. Dry bones in the valley as Ezekiel saw it. But he said, prophesy unto the wind, say unto the Holy Ghost, Holy Ghost, blow. Holy Ghost, breathe on these dry bones. I'm telling you, the Spirit of God is gonna breathe on this fig tree, Israel. And they're going to repent. So let's go back to Romans. Romans 10, just a few verses down from what I've already read to you, verse 9. How is Israel going to once and for all produce fruit for God? Here it is. That if thou shalt confess with thy mouth the Lord Jesus, and shalt believe in thine heart that God hath raised him from the dead, thou shalt be saved. It takes God, it takes the Holy Ghost, to breathe on anybody for them to be able to be saved. It's no different for Israel. Keep watch on this, my brothers. Learn the parable of the fig tree. The fig tree has been replanted. The branch is there. The leaves are there. And the fruit is on the way. We're living in the end times. Turn to Jesus today.
2: Unfortunately, our time is up for today, but we hope that this word has been a real blessing to you. Unfortunately, our time is up for today, but we hope that this word has been a real blessing to you. If you want to be saved today, if you feel right now an inner tugging at your heart, that is the Holy Spirit. The Holy Spirit is drawing you. He is knocking on your heart's door. I'm about to lead you in prayer, and I just want you to call out to God and make these words sincerely your very own. Heavenly Father, in Jesus' name, I ask you to come into my heart and to forgive me of my sins. Wash me with your blood.
4: the blood that Jesus shed at the cross of Calvary. Heavenly Father, I know I'm not good enough, and I cannot save myself, but I know that Jesus died for me, and He hung in my place, and He is my sacrifice. Holy Spirit, I invite You into my heart and life. Make me a new person. Make me a new creation from this day forward. Give me a desire and a thirst and a hunger for Your presence and Your Word. And thank You for saving me today. In Jesus' name, amen. Well, if you prayed that prayer and you received Christ into your heart and life today, or if this ministry has blessed you in any way, we would love to hear from you. It would really be an encouragement to us. A special member of my family is coming now to tell you how you can do just that.
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We continue reading from the scriptures at Revelation 20, verse 11. Then I saw a great white throne, and him who sat upon it, from whose presence earth and heaven fled away, and no place was found for them. And I saw the dead, the great and the small, standing before the throne, and books were opened. And another book was opened, which is the book of life. And the dead were judged from the things which were written in the books, according to their deeds. And the sea gave up the dead which were in it, and death and Hades gave up the dead which were in them, and they were judged, every one of them, according to their deeds. Then death and Hades were thrown into the lake of fire. This is the second death, the lake of fire. And if anyone's name was not found written in the book of life, he was thrown into the lake of fire. Revelation chapter 21. Then I saw a new heaven and a new earth, for the first heaven and the first earth passed away, and there is no longer any sea. And I saw the holy city, New Jerusalem, coming down out of heaven from God, made ready as a bride adorned for her husband. And I heard a loud voice from the throne saying, Behold, the tabernacle of God is among men, and he will dwell among them, and they shall be his people, and God himself will be among them, and he will wipe away every tear from their eyes, and there will no longer be any death, there will no longer be any mourning or crying or pain. The first things have passed away.

Revelation 21:5. And he who sits on the throne said, "Behold, I am making all things new." And he said, "Write, for these words are faithful and true." Then he said to me, "It is done. I am the Alpha and the Omega, the beginning and the end. I will give to the one who thirsts from the spring of the water of life without cost. He who overcomes will inherit these things, and I will be his God, and he will be my son. But for the cowardly and unbelieving and abominable and murderers and immoral persons and sorcerers and idolaters and all liars, their part will be in the lake that burns with fire and brimstone, which is the second death." Find out more about this little ministry with a big message by visiting our website, theword.info. 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

0: This is Emily Johnson with Awaken 2017. 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
1: And Jesus said, "Ye shall receive power after that the Holy Ghost is come upon you, and ye shall be witnesses unto me both in Jerusalem and in all Judea and in Samaria and unto the uttermost parts of the earth." Welcome to today's program, It's Really Supernatural, Acts of the Holy Spirit. I'm your host, Henry Schaefer. I believe in the supernatural, and God is on the move in these last days. Let's move into the program and see another chapter that could be written in the book of Acts. Hello and welcome, CSRA. I'm your host, Henry Schaefer, and welcome to another episode of It's Really Supernatural. It is Friday, August the 14th at 7 p.m., top of the hour. So if you listen at any other time, this is a rebroadcast of It's Really Supernatural. I want to welcome our listening audience and to all those who are out there. Thank you so much for tuning in and being part of this evening's program. I have a great lineup here with us tonight. We have some great guests who are here in the studio. First-time visitors who's been here with us as well. Guests that's here. So before we give an introduction to those who are here, let me go ahead and let everyone know that you can look at us on Ustream at go to Ustream and type in WUCC, and you can look straight on into the studio of the 99.9 FM. Look right on into the studio that's right here. And then as well, if you on any smartphone or tablet, if you're getting ready to get out of your vehicle, you can go to the web and type in cwchrist.com. And we stream along with us around the World Wide Web. There's a red button there on the right-hand side of the main page. It says Listen Live, and you can get right here with us on your smartphone or your tablet. So if you are traveling down the road, hang on in about an hour with us. We got a great program lined up for you tonight. So, I want to welcome our listening audience. So let's go ahead and let's get started here. We've got a group of people here in the studio, and we're going to be talking tonight about a ministry that is focused on outreach and all the way to Honduras. So before we get with that missionary here, I'm going to start on my left here. We have in the studio with us, we have
2: Dana Turner.
1: Dana Turner, it's good to have you in the studio with us as well. Dana, it's good to have you with us and being part of what's going on here. And also we have
3: Marty Fent.
1: Hey, Marty Fent, it's good to have you with us. And we also have now, we have the Spiritual Freedom Network chairman. His name is
4: Jim Fent.
1: We call him Dr. James Fent, as he calls himself Jim Fent. But it's good to have Marty and James Fent in the studio with us here as well. And then we have two missionaries that is from from here in America. We'll let them do their introduction. And there you go. I'll let you do your own introduction here.
5: Well, hello there. This is Rhonda Tooley, and I'm from Holland, Michigan.
1: Wow.
5: And we are missionaries, evangelists to Honduras and also Guatemala.
1: Wow. All
5: so, right. And we've also been invited to Nicaragua. So we'll see what the Lord has for us and how he moves that. So,
1: okay. And then I'll let you introduce you.
4: And sir, my name is Jerry Tooley.
1: Well, nice to have you with us, Jerry. Nice go ahead here. And tell us a little bit about yourself.
4: Well, my wife and I, were born in Iowa on farms.
1: Thank you, Jesus, for Iowa. That's the breadbasket of the world, isn't it? That feeds the whole world right there out of Iowa.
5: That's right.
1: In that area up there.
4: And then the Lord moved us to Michigan, and we were finally born again. I was raised Catholic. My wife, Rhonda, was raised Lutheran.
1: Wow. Y'all come a long ways in, haven't you?
5: Amen.
1: Wow.
5: Amen. Glory to God.
4: And shortly after we were born again, we both attended Norval Hayes Bible College in Cleveland, Tennessee, where we knew the gifts of the Spirit. We knew they were ours, and we never looked back once we received them. We wanted everything we could get. Once the Lord brought an evangelist up to the little church we were at the time, he broke off the spirit of religion off of us, and it was on fire ever since. And we never looked back. We're taking grounds back for the Lord.
1: Wow,
5: amen.
1: That's great.
5: Amen.
1: Thank you, Jesus.
5: Amen.
1: That's exciting. Cleveland, Tennessee, you know what, Church of God, that's where our home office is, that international office there in Cleveland, Tennessee. Mm-hmm. We call that Jerusalem.
5: Amen.
1: Yeah, that's what all. That's the, everybody's going to Jerusalem. They're going to the Cleveland, Tennessee. That's where all the Church of God people go. That's from the international office here. So wow. So tell us a little bit about what's your ministry all about. Tell all the listening audience out there, what is God doing right now? How's He raised y'all up? And tell us what's going on in your ministry.
5: Well, as my husband said before, I said we grew up under the religious spirit, but when God broke that, He showed us that there was the doors that opened to a brighter way of walking with the Lord and deliverance and just seeing more, and that He wanted to use us. And in using us, He took us on a mission trip to Honduras. And in Honduras, that's where it really got birthed in us. Mm-hmm. To be that missionary. Wow. Evangelist.
1: Yeah.
5: We were watching evangelists. And I think when everyone can see something like this, it kind of bursts something in you, and you can see yourself there.
1: Yeah.
5: I saw myself there. I saw souls that needed Jesus. I saw people that were yearning, crying out for the Lord and didn't know what direction to go.
1: Yeah.
5: And I said, Lord, then use me.
1: Wow.
5: So that's where it began in my life. So how about you, Jerry?
4: You know, as a child, I always knew there was something in my life I had to do for the Lord, whether it be working Peace Corps or something. But being raised Catholic, they don't really stress evangelist work until, yes, we went to Honduras and we answered the call of the ministry. And as I look back now, I knew the Lord has called me as a young child, but at that time I didn't know what it was.
1: Yeah.
4: Now I'm here to train and teach.
1: Wow. So let me ask you this. So how did you get started into that? You know, what group pushed you out there and said, hey, come follow me, let's go? Who was that person that was able to do that, that showed you that way?
5: Well, really what we got started was with Rodney Howard Brown.
1: Mm-hmm.
5: In Tampa, Florida.
1: Okay.
5: And they were taught evangelism classes. They taught you to get out on the street. They
1: yeah.
5: actually took you out on the street. You prayed before you went out. You knew that you were going to seek the lost. And they took you to different areas that you had no clue that you were going. So you were out of your comfort zone to begin with.
1: Yeah.
5: And I believe that what has happened in our world, that we've all get ourselves in a comfort zone. We don't even know how to get out of our own comfort zone until the Lord takes over that part. And that's what He did with us. And He took us to areas that we never thought we would go. But we saw the Lord's hand upon these people. And it got down in me that it was, I didn't have enough until I did the work of the Lord. And I still don't feel like I have enough.
1: Yeah.
5: That I'm hungry for more of Him.
1: Wow.
5: Because he returned peace into my life like I never had. You know, the Bible says that there's peace that surpasses all of our understanding as we keep our heart and mind in Christ Jesus. And see, it's that mindset on Jesus Christ that returns that peace that you want more of Him and more of what right. He wants you to do.
1: So let me ask you this here. Just to probe a little bit, Lutheran?
5: I was Lutheran, and Missouri Synod.
1: Yeah, and coming right on through.
5: Oh, yeah.
1: Up to being baptized in the Holy Ghost, evidence of speaking in tongues.
5: Yes.
1: And so tell us a little bit.
5: Well, let me tell you a little bit about
1: tell
5: that.
1: Tell me about that.
5: Because when I was that little missionary Lutheran, and when God got a hold of us, here's what we did on Sunday. I went to the Lutheran church. And when the Lutheran church was done in their hour service, we still had time to get to the Pentecostal church,
1: yeah,
5: which I knew was on fire for Jesus,
1: yeah.
5: Which I felt I was robbed.
1: There you
5: I
1: go.
5: Was robbed from
1: Tell
5: something.
1: Them all. Tell them
5: so
1: all about
5: I
1: it.
5: Knew that when I follow that
1: it.
5: Fire of God, that I knew something was going to change in my life and I was going to be transformed.
1: Yeah.
5: That nothing could remain the same. The Word says nothing can remain the same when we get set free in Jesus Christ.
2: Right.
5: You're free indeed. So you know what? I'm free indeed. I have something.
1: Well,
5: I have hope.
1: Tell us a little bit about, I know you went there and you got to the church, but tell me what happened when you got there.
5: Well, let me tell you, the first time I got there.
1: What you needed, when you really got what you needed, baptized in the Holy Ghost, tell me about it.
5: I ran with it.
1: Yeah?
5: I ran with it. I couldn't get enough of it.
1: Yeah.
5: It was something, it was tangible that I couldn't get from the world. Because I was seeking the world. There's things that I was seeking of the world. And the world had nothing for me. But Jesus, it was just that I knew that He had what I wanted.
1: Yeah.
5: So I had to seek it for myself. I had to find out for myself. I had to step and walk out onto the water. You know, I had to be that water walker.
1: Right.
5: Because, you know what? I was sitting in the boat far too long.
1: Oh, yeah.
5: In order to get somewhere,
1: with
5: I
1: the,
5: had to start.
1: With the oar up.
5: Well.
1: Sitting in the boat with the oar up. Nobody helping to row or anything. Yeah. A lot of people in church like that, aren't they?
5: That's probably
1: sitting
5: right.
1: Sitting in the boat and everybody else is rowing. So, oh, what am I supposed to do with this thing?
5: Well,
1: so tell me about it. Tell me about your baptism experience. No, not water baptism. I'm talking fire and the Holy Ghost. Yeah. Baptism.
5: You know what? I had people praying for me in the church.
1: Uh-huh.
5: They were laying hands on me.
1: Yeah.
5: To get the baptism and the Holy Spirit. I got it at home. I was making the bed.
1: Uh-huh.
5: So you know what? I didn't get it in church. I went home. I took it home.
1: Right.
5: I was making the bed.
1: I got
5: to my knees because I couldn't get the sheet on the bottom of the bed. So I got to my knees, and the Holy Ghost, he met me.
1: Yeah.
5: And then when I got back to church, they looked at me. Things had changed.
1: Wow.
5: So, I got that power.
1: Yeah. So you'd receive the gift of speaking in tongues.
5: Amen.
1: Hallelujah.
5: Amen. It's power.
1: Well, now, see, that is from Lutheran all the way through.
5: Yeah.
1: And that somebody was teaching you about the baptism, though? I mean, was someone in the church there, or you just saw it? You knew that's what
5: I saw it, but they were teaching about it also in the Pentecostal church. And that wasn't in the Lutheran church.
1: Oh, yeah.
5: Oh,
1: well, it's not. It's not in a lot of Pentecostal churches either.
5: Well, that's true, too.
1: In America. So let me just go ahead and move to the other side of the book over here.
4: Sure.
1: So tell me, Jerry, about yours.
4: You know, I got saved in Detroit at Promise Keepers.
1: Okay. Oh, wow.
5: That's true. Yeah.
1: That's back in the day there.
4: Back in the day.
1: Yeah.
4: And I would love to bring that back again.
1: Mm-hmm.
4: I see it come back again. Young men today need that so badly.
1: Mm-hmm.
4: They're not being raised by fathers. They're being raised by mothers.
1: Wow. They?
4: But, yes, I got saved at Promise Keepers, and I received the gifts of the Holy Spirit at church.
1: Mm-hmm.
4: Did some carpet time, a lot of carpet time. Every time the church was there, I was up at the altar. My wife and I, we were at the altar every day. We wanted everything the Lord had for us. We wanted everything out of us that didn't belong there.
1: Okay, so we're saying Lutheran, Catholic, okay?
4: Yes, right.
1: Pentecostal church, all this going on. How did this come together? Mm-hmm. How did y'all come together?
5: Oh.
1: Yeah.
4: How we met?
1: Yeah, I mean, tell me how this happened. Yeah, I mean, you tell me what's going on here.
5: Well, we're going to tell you before born again, we were married before we became born again.
1: Uh-huh, okay.
5: So,
1: High school sweethearts?
5: No.
1: Okay.
5: Oh, no.
1: Rivals? I mean, what?
4: Just about. We were both married and divorced.
1: Okay.
4: You know, and we were living in the world. We lived of the world.
1: Yeah.
4: And we were evidence of that.
1: Yeah.
4: We lived together for a few months, but we knew that we had to get married. We did get married, and we brought our families out to Michigan.
1: And then come into church.
4: We always went to church. We were going to Lutheran church.
1: That's what I'm talking about.
4: We were raised with a good foundation of believing in the Holy Spirit and Jesus Christ and God the Father.
1: Yeah.
4: So
5: the Trinity.
4: We kept that.
1: Yeah.
4: But we knew there was more. There had to be more. There's always seeking.
5: And
1: those who seek a find.
5: Yes. Yeah. Amen.
1: Those who seek find.
5: Yes.
1: That's for anyone who's out there really want more,
5: mm-hmm.
1: and they seek God to make sure you find it. That's what the scripture says.
5: It does.
4: It does.
1: You know,
4: yes,
1: so,
4: While we were seeking and praying and knowing there had to be more, the Lord sent a messenger, a young man. He invited us to the Wednesday night service, and we went.
1: Wow.
4: No going back.
1: Yeah, praise the Lord. That was different then, wasn't it?
5: It was.
4: Wow.
1: All right.
4: Yes.
1: So let's tell us a little bit about now about the your mission work right now. Where, you know, you're getting into it, and what country has God laid on your heart? Because he'll point you to a field, field right here.
5: Mm-hmm.
1: Go to this direction over here. Tell us a little bit about that.
5: Okay. Well, for us, it was Honduras.
1: Okay.
5: It just got in us. But also, we felt the whole Central America was where God wants us to go. You see, it's not in our time.
1: Mm-hmm.
5: It's in the time of the Lord. But he puts that seed in you. It puts it in the heart. And then if you have that in the heart, you nurture that heart that he knows, and he knows that want and that desire. He takes you at that time, and he moves you in that direction.
1: Well.
5: And that's what the Lord is doing and touching lives, changing lives. Not only there, here also. I mean, the miracles and the signs and wonders, we've seen them.
1: Wow,
5: we see them in Honduras. And the people there waking up to those things, but having word, that tangible word, which is the word and changes not, which sets the people free, which is the word that you give and you see lives transformed and change, which we see. We see all around us. We see in America. I would love to say I see it in America as much as I see it in Honduras. I would love to say that. I believe the times are coming from that. The hope's being returned. We need to hold on to that.
1: Yeah.
5: But I see it in Honduras. I see the cries. They don't have what we have here. They cry out to the Lord. Mm. They're in church 5 to 6 days a week.
1: Wow.
5: I mean, wow. that's wow. Incredible. So that's hungry people.
1: Yeah.
5: Because when you don't have what we have here, you know, accessible as we do in America, they don't have it in Honduras. So they seek the Lord.
1: Yeah.
5: You know, seek ye first the kingdom of God and all these other things will be added unto you.
1: Yeah.
5: That's the word.
1: Right. Dr. Fent, tell us a little bit about y'all's friendship, how you connected with these people here.
2: First, let me mention this.
1: Okay. Go right ahead.
2: One of the characteristics of people who are servants and God uses greatly is zeal, that desire. And
1: well, she's got
2: and
1: it.
2: I was just going to say,
1: they
2: both have that zeal for God, don't they?
1: That. Yeah, I need to pour that out a little bit in the church.
2: It's awesome. It is awesome. We met them over 20 years ago. Actually, we were called to their house to pray. Rhonda wasn't doing well at the particular time, and we went with some other people from church to pray with her. And I think that's the first time that I ever called down fire from God.
1: You don't know. Well, it might have been the first time, but wasn't the last, because you did it last time over here at University Park when you preached over there. They all had the fire laid on the floor right there, wasn't it?
2: Yeah,
1: go ahead.
2: And from all that prayer that she received the healing.
1: Hallelujah.
2: Which was
1: called fire
2: awesome.
1: Down on you, didn't it?
5: Yes. Oh, I felt it.
1: Yeah.
5: I know when there's a healing.
1: Yeah.
5: The fire occurs.
1: Yeah.
5: Because that's not the only time I've been healed. So praise the Lord.
2: That's right.
1: Thank you, Jesus.
2: The Lord gave me a word of knowledge for her at one time, too. And we just developed a friendship and have been close ever since. You know how you need people sometimes that you can just lay it all out to,
1: yeah.
2: You know?
1: And, oh, these are good ones, huh?
2: And there are two people you can do that with.
1: Let's let Sister Fent get in to the conversation here. And tell us a little bit about your friends here, Sister Fent.
3: Well, like you said, we've been friends with them for over 20 years, and you know, that's pretty powerful. How many times can we say that we have friends for that long a period of time? And so many times we've called upon them to pray with us. We may end up being in a move, or, you know, we want God's will.
1: Yeah.
3: So we call upon them to pray with us and fast with us so that we can get the answer that we need. And so these are our wonderful friends that have been able to do that. And it's been both ways. They've called upon us on many times. And certainly we can really say that God has blessed them with these trips to Honduras and in their ministry. We know that God is in it and that he is providing for them.
1: Well, that's amazing there. You know, when God calls you in that area, he'll provide.
5: He does.
1: For those things that he's got a mission for you to go with. Well, listen here. So let's go ahead and you want to talk some more about your mission work over there in Honduras? You go right ahead, but I got a bullet item here that I'm wanting to get to because of our time, you know, the time we have here. What is God telling you? What is he telling? Because that's what when I get with people, I want to know, what's God telling you? Mm-hmm. Am I hearing, are you hearing the same thing I'm hearing? Mm-hmm. You know, what is God saying? You know, all these preachers want to get together. They want to talk about their golf score or how the 401k is doing or all those kind of things. No, I want to know, what is God telling you?
5: Mm-hmm.
1: What direction is he leading you in? Because God is a God of order.
5: Mm-hmm.
1: And if we're all part of what he's doing, then somewhere along the line, all our puzzles are going to fit together, you know, and we're going to be headed in that same direction in that he has, especially as close as it comes to the end, more close as we come to the end with the rapture of the church. So what is God telling Jerry and Rhonda? What is he telling y'all?
5: Stay the course.
1: Stay the course. Tell me the course.
5: Following after him. Actually, what we were praying when we come down here, and I shared with Jim and Marty, is that there was two words he gave.
1: Okay.
5: He gave fire and favor. Fire. He wants the fire to fall and the favor to fall upon his people.
1: Yeah, okay.
5: And that's what he's telling us, is the fire and the favor. And I believe that we brought that with us. And I believe he wants to release that upon his people. So I did get a word from the Lord just recently.
1: Go ahead,
5: share. And I am going to share this with you.
1: First of all, let me say this again. Make sure that we get it recorded and it drives home the point. What is God saying? What did he say? What did he say? She said?
3: Fire
2: and favor.
1: Stay the course.
5: Stay the course.
1: Stay the course. Amen. How many times have I told you what I felt like I was doing? On a ship as a captain,
5: mm-hmm.
1: and I'm driving, mm-hmm. you know, and we're headed in this direction in our church, and is there's fog?
5: Mm.
1: It's not clear.
3: Right.
1: It's fog out there. It mm-hmm. seems like we're in the dark. And all we're driving is instruments. Mm-hmm. And you got some. So what do you do, Captain? Says, stay the course. Mm-hmm. You see anything on the radar screen? Stay the course. They don't time to change. No, mm-hmm. don't change what you're doing now. If God's right. leading us in this area of deliverance and miracles
3: Amen.
1: And things that God's got us to do, what is God telling everybody? To do what?
2: Stay the course.
1: Stay the course. Ain't no time mm-hmm. to change right now. Amen. Don't change right now what God's leading you Amen. To do. If he's leading you, don't change the course. But if you don't know where he's leading you at, you know, and nothing's happening, then you probably want to change your course.
5: Mm.
1: But I hear God say the same thing. Stay mm-hmm. the course. I've told you that, Dr. Finn.
2: Yes, you have.
1: Said, stay
2: yes.
1: the course. Whatever you're doing, stay the course. Go ahead and share the word that you believe that God is
5: giving you. Well, you know, I love this. I love to hear this from a pastor and that, because when two or three people are together, God's in the midst of it.
1: Right.
5: And he'll speak to all of us, and there'll be confirmations.
1: Right.
5: So there's a confirmation there.
1: Right.
5: And many a times he'll do that with me.
1: Right.
5: And that's just through intercessor prayer, and there's a confirmation there. Lately, the Lord gave me a word. This was back on July 22nd of just this July. He said, God will take you to a place where it is hard to hear from him because he wants you to press in for more of him. See, he's going to take you a place where it's hard to hear. It's hard to listen, but all he wants of you is for you to press in more of him.
1: Right. Okay.
5: So that's where the Lord took me on that day. But then he has spoke so powerfully lately about spiritual handicapped Christians. And what he's meaning by that is that the churches right now are so spiritually handicapped and crippled in action. In the action, in God's word, it speaks action. We're to take action. Are we ready for these days and these times? Are we prepared for these days and times? Are we ready to go out when he says it's time to take action? Or are we just spiritually handicapped and we don't know the direction where we're going? So stay the course.
1: All right. Anything else you want to share? This is your time.
5: Yeah, and it's our season.
1: Go ahead. More.
5: That's what I'm saying. Because we know Ecclesiastes in chapter 3, it talks about season. To every time there is a season, a time for every purpose under heaven. You know, if it is time, it's time for us to know our season. It's time for us to be prepared in that season. And this is where the spiritual handicapped Christian comes into.
1: That's exactly where I want you to share. I mean, if God spoke the word about handicapped, Christians are handicapped. Well,
5: I'm
1: identify.
5: Going there.
1: Tell me.
5: I'm going there. Because I'm going to take you. We were in Ecclesiastes. Now I'm going to take you down to 2 Timothy 4:2, and it says, "Preach the word. Be ready in season and out of season. Convince, rebuke, exhort with all long suffering and teaching. For the time will come, then that they will be not endure sound doctrine." But according to their own desires, because they have itchy ears, they will heap up for themselves teachers. And verse 4, and they will turn their ears away from the truth and be turned aside to fables. According to Jude, the danger is real. And this is what the Lord took me. And this is where he took me. He says, I'm talking now times, but the Bible is so plain to make it plain. He goes on to say, false teachers have crept into the church, turning God's grace into unbounded license to do as they please. Christians should not be caught off guard. The challenge is great, but so is God, and who is able to keep them from forming and stumbling in their own ways. Remember, at the beginning of his letter, he focused on the believers and common salvation. But then feelings compelled to challenge them to contend for their faith. The church is under attack. We are being pulled in different directions, and we need to be healed. Jude 3 in the New King James Bible says, I found it necessary to write you earnestly for the faith which was once for all delivered to the saints. You can see that Jude was letting us know that this, too, we will see in comparison. We are beginning to see these things and events take place in our nation. Our church is being changed. As a church, let me clarify, us as the church have fallen victim to our own outcome, but not the plans that the Lord has for the church. In Jude, in verse 4, now here's the church. For certain men have crept in unnoticed. For long ago, we marked out for this condemnation ungodly men who turned the grace of God into lewdness and deny the only Lord, the God, our Lord Jesus Christ. So Lord was showing me that it is the church, spiritually crippled, that in the time of action don't even know what direction to turn. And the Lord says in the Bible to turn not to the right, to the left, but to stay focused on the Lord and Savior Jesus Christ. So here it is, the focus. Stay the course.
1: And talk about what you get out of that, Dr. Finn, as far as them being handicapped. The church being handicapped. Well, and so help me out on this area. But that's what I want to handicap, and deceivers and preaching the wrong word. The grace of God to lasciviousness. The church is handicapped. Tell me where, and things are going to change. Or what? Tell me, you know, what can we expect? You see what I'm getting at?
5: Sure.
1: I want to. So, what do you get out of the message here?
2: Well, first of all, the church is handicapped. But the reason it's handicapped is because there's very few pastors out there who will tell the truth, the whole truth. You know, you aren't going to see healing in bodies if you aren't going to preach healing. You aren't going to see deliverance if you're not going to preach about healing.
1: Right.
2: Deliverance. You're not going to see a repentance unless you preach about repentance. Because of that, because we teach the an easy believism type of word, you know, we give them candy instead of, you know, something to make them feel good, that right. tastes good in their mouth.
1: Right.
2: They don't know. They are crippled. They don't know what action to take when things are happening.
1: So when things are happening, identify when things are happening. What's that?
2: Well, let's use University Parkway Church of God as an example.
1: No, I'm talking about when things are happening in their life. Like when what? Sickness comes? When sickness comes, they don't know what to do. When one of their children having problems with spiritual things, they don't know what to do. Is that right?
2: That's right. They go to the world.
1: So the world is taking care of the church's people.
2: Correct.
1: And you know, that's where they're handicapped. At.
2: That's right.
1: Wow. Isn't that amazing? That's the way it is. So God's changing that. Y'all help me out here.
2: Amen. He sure is.
1: And,
2: he's changing it.
1: So where you see him doing that? How do you see him doing that, Rhonda?
5: Well, you know, coming back to that spiritual condition, the Lord also worked on me because of that, the spiritual handicap. Is one reason is because it's the condition's heart of the Christian. Not all Christians that call themselves Christian is the heart placed where it needs to be, the heart of God. And I believe that's where it begins, because there's far too many Christians out there that call themselves Christians that are polluting the world with their words, with their actions, with their fear, with the doubt. That's out there, and it's polluting the world, so they see no difference in us.
1: Oh, sure, that's what I see.
2: Yeah.
1: Exactly what I see is that how when the world and people come to the church and they need help, they look sitting on the platform, the preacher or the pastor's wife is just as bound as they are.
5: Exactly.
1: Just as bound as they
2: That's
1: are.
2: That's right.
1: You know, and they go to the same places to get their counseling, because it's not God. It's they're all meeting this counseling session someplace downtown, and they see, you see what I'm talking about? It's just so that there is really no really help when they come to the, now I'm not a licensed counselor or anything like that. If I'm going to counsel somebody as a pastor, I'm going to open up the scriptures.
5: Amen.
1: And if you are having problems with your marriage, we're going to open it up. and we're going to see what the Bible says. That's how I'm going to counsel you. I'm not going to try to counsel you with some psychology or something somewhere. What does the Word of God say? And then, if there's a problem or an issue there, hopefully, if you both of you are Christians and your heart's right, and you'll take the counsel of the Word of God, you can work things out in your marriage.
2: That's true. Amen.
1: That's just the way it's supposed to be.
5: Exactly.
1: Isn't that the way it's supposed to be?
5: Exactly.
1: That's the way it's supposed to be. And if it's not, if it doesn't work like that, there's something wrong with one of the persons.
2: Well, you know, I had a pastor tell me one time, he says, the worst thing about being a pastor is counseling.
1: Yeah.
2: He says, but I counsel people, you know, hour after hour after hour, and nothing changes.
1: Yeah.
2: You know.
1: The word doesn't change, but nothing changes in their heart either.
2: That's right. That's right. But take them to deliverance, and you'll see a difference.
1: Exactly. Exactly. You'll take the problem out of them.
2: Right.
1: Dana, go right ahead.
6: I was just sitting here thinking, you can't take someone where you don't live. So there's a lot of pastors and churches that never preach deliverance, never preach healing. You can't take someone where you don't live. If you don't preach it and don't believe it,

0: Absolutely. The church is going to be handicapped and not be able to bring in the harvest that God wants to bring in the last days. And it's designed by the devil.
1: Mm-hmm.
0: And this is all designed by the devil to weaken the church.
1: Yeah.
0: So it's not what it needs to be. In that, I thank you for doing what y'all are doing, though. So it tell us, I know God's telling you about the churches being handicapped, and we got to do a little talking before we got here on the studio, on the air. You were talking about what you do in Honduras and getting those people ready, so that people get saved. That's what happens in the church. They get saved here. But not only that, but y'all starting to raise up people there to help out. So tell us a little bit about that mission.
1: We are raising up leaders. And what we do is we train the leaders here. Here's my one thing when I'm in Honduras. I said, what do you all need an evangelist to come back for? Evangelist after evangelist, crusade after crusade, and you're not making a difference in your church. You're leaders. So we raise up leaders to understand that you have a neighborhood outside here. These four walls that we call a church, that we go meet in, that we're to meet in, we worship in, but who goes outside the four walls? Who takes the word of God outside the four walls? How are you going to reach your neighbor? How are you going to do that? Are you going to wait for us to come back again to bring a team that goes out that feeds the stomach and feeds you spiritually? No, God has called you also. It doesn't take just someone from America or another country to come in. It takes us as Christians to raise up as leaders. And if that means we go in to teach them, then that's what we're doing.
0: Yeah.
1: And now we're seeing that. Isn't it kind of like the reciprocity that you teach? It comes around again. Mm-hmm. It keeps multiplying again. And that's what we're seeing happen in Honduras. And now they're taking it to Nicaragua.
0: Oh, wow.
1: So the pastor that we have raised up and raised up these leaders in this church. And I'm telling you, it's not just one denomination. Jerry and I see, you know, we've got Catholic Lutheran here and we're saved in Pentecostal and, you know, that's where we're at. But you know what? We're working with Church of God there. We're working with other Assembly of God's there. And then we're working with the Word of God or something like that. Fellowship there. So we have about four different denominations that we are working with Honduras, taking down walls, and that we are the church. We're the church. We're out there. So we're helping them to go out and bring others in.
0: Wow.
1: We're compelling the people. Isn't that what it says in the Word?
0: Sure. So let me ask you this, interrupt here real quick, so that people who are listening, if they wanted to check out your ministry, tell us what your ministry name is, and then also tell them what your website is.
2: Well, the ministry is Ministry Connection. Email, of course, is ministryconnection.net.
1: No, email.
2: And the email is, ministryconnection@att.net. Mm-hmm. And the website is www.ministries, it's plural, ministriesconnection.org. And you'll see a lot of pictures and photos of the different years and trips we've been down there.
0: Okay.
2: And some of the different ministers that we work with and ministries that we have been under and the training and we've been under. Some examples, some strong prayers. A little clip of the 700 Club that we've been on.
0: Oh, yeah. Tell us about that. That was quite interesting. You were telling us about
2: that. Well, actually, we're on 700 Club twice, believe it or not.
0: Okay.
2: First time was actually just to give us and show us what we could have as ministers and believers. We saw our first miracle there. But this last time, just last year, matter of fact, we had a young girl in Stevensville, Michigan. A young girl, I say, but she was in her mid-30s. Had an incurable colon cancer. Now, her father were friends of ours, and they were Baptists at the time, and she was not one to believe that she was, or believed in laying on hands. They had just removed a portion of her colon that particular day. She was laying at home extremely sick, and actually she was dying. And her dad was sitting in the living room feeling sorry for himself. And out of nowhere, this young gal named Serena yelled out to her dad, "Dad, call your missionary friends Jerry and Rhonda. Have them come lay hands on us, or me." Well, he called us, and it was 10 o'clock at night. We were getting ready for bed, already almost in bed, matter of fact.
0: That's the way God likes to do it, isn't it?
3: Yeah.
0: In there.
2: Yeah. That's correct.

0: So, can I come in my pajamas? Yeah.
1: Is that all right?
2: But, you know, as we were driving there, we knew the Lord was going to do something miraculous because she did not know us well enough to call us by name to come lay hands on her. She knew that we would do that, but she didn't believe it in herself. But she got desperate.
0: Yeah.
2: Desperate enough because she knew she was dying. So we went in there, and we cleaned out the room spiritually of all unbelievers, started praying in the spirit, and laid hands on her.
0: That's what Peter did. That's what Jesus did.
3: Exactly.
0: Get all these unbelievers out of here. Mm-hmm. Yep.
2: And laid hands on her and started speaking death to that death spirit, death to that cancer spirit, and started speaking life to those, to the tissue and the cells. And then we took communion. You know, we do healing in Honduras with just communion by itself. We don't need to have hands laid on us. We do key healings by just taking communion.
4: It's the body and the blood.
2: Body and the blood. Mm-hmm. It's by my stripes you're healed. Thank you, Jesus.
5: Amen.
2: And within that evening, we were there a couple hours. She started getting some color. She was just as white as this notebook right here. At first, she started getting some color and started sitting up and started talking a little bit. And then we left. And we heard about a day or two later, she had to go back for some checkups. And the doctors took the scope back up and it was looking back. And they were totally amazed. A brand new colon.
5: Awesome. Praise the Lord, yes. That's what I'm talking about.
0: Thank you, Jesus.
2: But then we didn't stop there. We kept coming back there and taught her how to keep her healings.
0: Yeah. Mm-hmm.
2: Keep that healing.
0: Yeah. And the same thing as keeping deliverance.
2: Yes. Right. That's right.
0: Staying delivered.
5: Yeah. Mm-hmm.
0: And pressing on in your salvation as well.
2: Yeah, and cleaning her house, you know, spiritually. What you speak from your tongue is life or death.
0: Mm-hmm. And what about their homes? Do you have to teach them about their homes, things in their homes?
2: Yes.
0: Got to go.
2: Absolutely.
0: Yes. Tell us. Yes. Just tell me one thing in that.
2: Well, if you travel, you bring home little trinkets.
0: Yeah.
2: Mm-hmm. These dream catchers everybody has on their cars.
0: Yeah.
2: You know, books, clothing. Mm-hmm. What is in your mind when you let your little children wear skulls on your shirts and go to school and go to church with this stuff on?
0: Peace symbols.
5: Yes. Yes.
2: But peace cleaning out your house, spiritually, and what you watch, what you listen. Music.
5: Music. Mm-hmm. We taught her to put the music on. Worship music, just constantly.
2: Playing worship music all the time in the atmosphere. But getting rid of also some of your favorite rock and roll music I used to like. Yeah, I used to be a big fan of some of the stuff.
0: Let me ask you this here. The religion in the area, what would you classify? Tell me the name of it. Without missionary work, what would that be in there?
2: Well, it's a lot. It's a lot of Lutheran, a lot of Catholic, a lot of Baptist.
0: Is it mixed together is it mixed together with the occult and Santa Maria and different things like that?
2: Oh, and Honduras.
0: Yeah.
2: Oh, I'm sorry. It's mainly Catholic, mm-hmm. but there is also a particular area that was from the church called 666.
0: There you go.
2: The pastor was actually from Puerto Rico himself. A very hard area to minister in. We had a very hard time, very oppressed. We were also with Pastor Frank Summerall. We were first ordained under him. And we took him with them. We took him with us about a third time down to this particular village. The Lord showed us, he wanted us to go through this village, walking through with whistles. Walking through town, blowing whistles. Well, as we were walking through town, I thought, my goodness, you know, everyone's drawing attention to us. We didn't want that. But in the spirit, Pastor Frank and I, we actually see these demons just jumping out of the way, walking through the downtown area. And we came on back around again. We all again laid hands against this particular church building and spoke death to this spirit again and spoke life into it. And, you know, we came back home, and within 3 days, we got a phone call from one of our interpreters that the church body, the ground, and the building itself has been handed over to the Church of God.
5: Praise the Lord.
0: Really?
2: Everything.
5: Yes.
0: That's what I'm talking
5: amazing.
0: About.
5: Amazing, yes.
2: That's the power of the Lord.
5: Thank That's you. Right.
0: Mm-hmm. Yeah.
2: Very demonic area.
0: Give me some of them whistles.
5: Yeah.
0: What kind of word is that? Yeah. Wow, that's amazing. That's a good story there.
5: It is. I think that's kind of where we're at in our ministry. We just go forth. We just plow through. Yeah. We know God's going to do something. I think when you get that mindset that you just keep going, you keep going, he's going to do something. Because
0: yeah.
5: you're following after him. You're moving towards him. He's going to do something. He wants to do something.
0: You see,
5: he desires.
0: You see a big move of God in Honduras? Is that what you do? You see? Are you seeing that?
5: Yes.
0: Or are you expecting that? Are you seeing it?
5: I'm seeing it. Mm-hmm. We're seeing it.
2: We're seeing it in pockets. Mm-hmm. They reach out to the church, but a lot of the churches aren't strong. They aren't trained up. They want it. They don't know how to go about it. You know, we see it as very simple. Just prophesy. Prophesy to those empty chairs.
0: Right.
2: Prophesy. The Lord had me going through one village. He said, take a handful of pebbles, put them in a glass bowl, pour oil over these rocks, and pray over it. And hand it to these pebbles to the church members. And as they walk through the town, dropping these pebbles into the little yards of those people. Witch doctors are staking out the territory for themselves.
0: Well, see, that's what I'm seeing is here. And I know it's God telling you to do that. I got no doubt about that.
5: Exactly.
0: Because, you know, I took stakes in the ground of my church.
2: Yes.
0: I took stakes at the mm-hmm. four corners. I didn't mm-hmm. start first of this year.
2: Yes.
0: I took a stake and drove it in the ground. I took the orange toppers that put on the top of the stake, mm-hmm. and I wrote scriptures on it. Mm-hmm. And I went to the four corners of that property that we've already prayed over years ago, and I drove that stake in there, and I put that orange thing with scripture written on it, and I put olive oil.
2: Yes.
0: And I go and I pray over it. We got the church on a Tuesday night prayer meeting.
5: Mm-hmm.
0: We prayed over those four corners. We walked them down.
2: Yeah.
0: Somebody in, here would see us do that. They think we're
5: yes.
0: nuts.
5: Mm-hmm. Right. Yeah.
0: No, they would think that we're the ones with the voodoo.
5: Mm-hmm.
2: Yes, exactly.
5: Mm-hmm.
0: Y'all
5: exactly.
0: got to think what I'm saying.
5: Exactly. Oh, yeah.
0: You're talking about the oil and the rocks
5: mm-hmm.
0: and all the
5: mm-hmm.
0: stuff. But God's telling us this is how you do it.
5: Mm-hmm.
0: This
5: mm-hmm.
0: is what you want done. It's not voodoo. It's exactly what God's oh, telling
2: yeah.
0: us to do.
2: Yeah.
5: Exactly.
0: How to stake it out, how to do it,
5: mm-hmm.
0: and how to walk the property down. Because that's what
2: exactly.
0: he said in the scriptures. Wherever the soles of your feet shall tread, mm-hmm. it'll be yours.
2: Exactly.
0: You know, you can have that. God will take it for the kingdom of God. So that's an amazing story.
2: You know, I have another story to share.
0: Go ahead, share.
2: Basically,
0: this
2: basically the same thing. We were in another town called Santiago in a banana field in Honduras. And we were doing a church service out in a field this particular time. 200 years ago, the original church was out in this field. They said since moved it in town because of flooding. Anyway, during praise and worship, I started praying in the spirit and walking. And little did I know, after my third or fourth time going in circles, as I thought, I started hearing the Lord saying, stop here and turn and walk. And stop here and turn to the left again and walk. Stop here and turn to the left. Now keep going a little bit to the right, no to the left, and stop. Now take your oil and mark each time you stop and turn. And I did that during praise and worship. Then I went back to my team and looked back over the congregation during praise and worship, and I saw, as I looked up, four beams of light coming down out of the sky. Zoom. And then as soon as the lights disappeared, there they were, four 40-foot angels standing there. And I measured them at the top of telephone poles. That's how I knew they were 40-foot tall. All four of them standing holding 12-foot swords out in front of them. All right? And then I looked out over the people, and I saw smaller angels about the size of, you know, humans, 5 foot, so forth, dancing among themselves in through the people. And I thought to myself, my Lord, you're going to do something mighty tonight, because the topic of the night was to nail your strongholds to the cross. Well, after the church service was over with, the pastor came up crying. He said, you really don't know. I'm sorry. I explained to the people what I saw before I started ministering. And then the pastor came up afterwards saying, you don't really understand what you were talking about before church service when you were saying about the angels, did you? No, I didn't. He says, well, we were 75% of the way through paying for this property. The Mormon church comes in, and they're offering $2 million more for this church. The owner of the property wants to back out. But during this time, the Lord says, I have this. And I shared that with them. And that's what the pastor was saying in crying. The Lord told you to tell us that I have this.
0: It's property.
5: It's
0: yeah.
5: Property.
2: We went back a year later, and the walls are up for the church already. They're building.
0: Yeah.
1: Praise
0: Hallelujah.
1: God.
5: Yeah,
1: yeah.
5: And I love hearing that.
3: Awesome.
5: Yeah.
3: Thank you, Jesus.
0: Yeah. Wow. Jesus. I like hearing about them angels.
5: Yeah. Amen.
0: And the swords.
5: The yes. swords. Yes.
0: Dancing around.
5: Yes.
0: Above.
5: Yes.
0: That's what
5: Let's
0: I'm talking
5: see it.
0: About.
5: Woo-hoo.
0: Yeah.
5: Hallelujah.
0: Yeah, I want to be able to see that kind of stuff.
5: Amen.
0: So,
5: Hallelujah.
0: Wow. that's God's doing great things there in Honduras. Yeah. So give us a salvation of one. Give me the story of one that you know, one that's impressed you about. Give me the one that's impressed you the most.
2: The gentleman that was dying of cancer. He was in a coma. And he came to the Lord.
5: Oh, you tell that one.
2: Okay. The mother come up to our office one afternoon.
0: You're in Honduras.
2: No. We're in Michigan.
0: Okay,
2: in
0: Michigan. Here okay. Now.
2: She wanted to be able to hear. I do audiology, hearing, for a profession, to pay for the mission trips. She came up to the office wanting to get a set of hearing aids. Then once we found out why, so she could hear her dying son speak to her, we're all done. I said, now, can we come and pray with him? Because we are ministers. Yes, if you want to. So we went. We didn't wait till next week. We closed up, and an hour or two later, we were at the house. We went to the house, and the sister asked her at the door. She says, well, you can come in. He's in a coma. He's not going to know you're here. That's fine. We went in. We went in the bedroom, and again, we cleared out the room of all unbelievers.
0: That's what Jesus did.
2: Absolutely.
0: That's what Peter did.
2: Because you could actually feel if they were believers or you could feel the oppression.
0: Yeah. Right. Yeah.
2: So we cleared out the room totally of unbelievers. Again, we prayed in the spirit. His sister stayed in the far corner. Ron and I, we both touched him, laid our hands on him, praying in the spirit. And as we're praying.
0: You're talking about praying in spirit to us. Pentecostals is praying in tongues.
2: Praying in tongues.
0: Okay. There you go.
2: All right. That's not us talking. That's the Holy Spirit.
0: The Holy Spirit praying.
2: While we laid our hands on him and started asking him to repeat after us, you know, dear Jesus, forgive me of my sins. That young man, his eyes opened up.
0: Yeah.
2: He answered every one of our questions. Forgive me of my sins. Mm-hmm. Come into my heart. Mm-hmm. Make yourself real to me. I know you died for me. I know you're coming back again for me. We took our hands off him, and he fell back in that coma. His sister was back in the far corner. You would think she would have saw a ghost. Her eyes as big as half dollars. I want that. But that young man died that night.
0: Yeah.
5: Yeah.
2: And we knew where he went.
5: Yeah.
0: Right. Oh, wow.
5: Yeah. But the sister received Jesus, too.
2: Yes.
5: Oh, amen.
0: Be carried on.
5: Amen. Amen. God's so good.
0: That's an amazing story. That's an amazing story. Someone to wake up out of a coma and receive the Lord, and then go right back into the coma.
5: Amen.
0: Yeah, God does what He wants to do. Any,
2: but the enemy will work also.
0: Was the mom there? Did she hear?
2: She was in another room.
0: Okay. Mm-hmm.
5: She was one that we had to. I think
2: to
0: she left. She didn't have to believe.
2: But there was another time where I was leading a young man, or an older man, to the Lord, and at the exact same time I was bringing him to the Lord, the devil was trying to take my wife out. Mm-hmm. She should have been killed because he lost his soul, but he was going right after her right away.
0: Wow. Wow. Mm-hmm. It's a spiritual battle.
2: And that man died that night also.
0: Mm-hmm. Wow.
5: Amen. Thank you, Jesus.
2: Went home to be the Lord.
5: Ooh, thank you, Lord. Ooh. Mm. Reminder.
0: Well, I'm going to tell you what the Lord shared with me years ago. I showed up at a wreck right out of time when it was very critical. And he said, this is where you need to be at. And so I was able to get in the wreck. It was a very dangerous thing, and minister to the man that was there. And when I got out and went back to the vehicle, I was traveling down the road, I started asking God. Now, I done went through a tremendous experience. I'm talking about supernatural experience. And when I'm coming back, I'm in my vehicle, I'm driving down the road, and I asked God in my mind, and I just said it in my head. I said, why, Lord, did you send me to that man and not to someone else in the other vehicle? Mm-hmm. And you know what God told me? All of a sudden, I looked at my wife. I says, let me tell you what I asked the Lord. Let me tell you what He said. Here's what He said. All of a sudden, I started to prophesy out. You know, and to this day, I have never done it like that since. But when the Spirit came on me, He said this. He says, who do you think you are asking me? To whom will I send my ministers? Here's what He said. He says, I will send my ministers to whomsoever I choose. And right at the very moment when the devil thinks that he has a soul to take to hell, my ministers will swoop down right at that very moment and pull them out of hell.
2: Yes.
0: And I went to this here and I went, oh, I should have never thought that. Yes. Mm. Because the Bible says, if you said something foolishly, what should you do? Put your hand over your mouth and say, you know, and so here I am. God's using me in a supernatural way, and I start to question God. I said, why would you send me there? And he rebuked me mm-hmm. out of my own self mm-hmm. and mm-hmm. to a point to where I realized that I shouldn't even question God to that. That's but right. it's when you're saying that when they died that night or that moment, it's exactly what God spoke to me and says, my ministers will swoop down. That's why he said it, will swoop down right at the very last moment and pull them out. Those that Satan thinks he has destined to hell. That's what right. God's ministers will
2: That's
0: do.
2: Right. You know,
0: as well, in the middle of the night, whatever time it takes, the devil yes. thinks he's got yes. my ministers.
5: Yes.
0: Got a lot of people that are, got a lot of people who are calling themselves ministers. Mm-hmm. My ministers mm-hmm. will do this.
2: Yes. Mm-hmm. On the same point, Pastor Jim and I and Rhonda and Marty, we have a mutual pastor friend who had lost his wife in an accident, and while he mm-hmm. was laying on the ground crying and pleading to the Lord, why did you take my wife? We were supposed to go together. The Lord rebuked him and says, I am not the author of death.
0: Yeah.
2: Wow, isn't that powerful?
0: Yeah, it yeah. is. Wow.
2: I am not the author of
0: this
2: death.
0: This is great stories. Listen, I know we've got about 9 minutes. I know you're going to give an invitation here in a moment for salvation. One of you are going to talk about salvation call. But let's talk about how they can get in contact with you. What I want to be able to do is, if somebody would like to give some finances to you, can they do that as well? How do they do that?
5: Hallelujah.
0: Tell us how they do that.
5: They can do that, I believe, just through the email, getting a hold of us through email.
0: Give that email.
5: And we are a nonprofit, so it is a 501(c).
0: Wonderful. Tell them that. Do it real slow so they can get this information down. So if you would like to help this ministry team to Honduras, here's you an email contact right here. So let's do this.
5: Yes, one. You can reach us. This is called Ministry Connection. And you can reach us through email. And it's ministryconnection@att.net. And I'm going to give you the website, too. So you can also go on there. You can see a miracle there. I think a couple of what we've talked about is called www.ministries.connection.org.
0: Okay.
5: And that's where you can reach us.
0: Wonderful. I hope the finances pour in.
1: Amen.
0: And they help you, Amen. Help you get down there, whatever you need. And when are you going back?
5: October 8th.
0: Wow. Okay. October 8th. And it's the host church. There's a host church there?
5: Yes. Church of God.
0: Okay. Tell us.
5: It's the host church. And Pastor Carlos Guzman is the pastor, and he is our shepherd over us while we are there.
0: Oh, wow.
5: He is kind of the one. Well, there's several.
0: And that Church of God, is that the one from Cleveland, Tennessee?
5: No, this Church different, of God is
0: different,
5: not. This is
0: different.
5: Different,
0: different one?
5: This
0: okay.
5: is different. So,
0: all right.
5: It's just a pure blessing. It's wonderful mm-hmm. to have him because he pretty much is one that he's very much organizing everything. So he wants to make sure everything's in order. And plus the other ones that we have there also. But what a blessing it is to have someone that you spoke into the life of that pastor in the beginning back in 2004, prophesied into his church, and now to see the church built is awesome. Because in Honduras, they don't have a lot of women that come in and speak, and God has opened the doors. And, I thank God for that. I don't take that lightly at all.
0: Yeah.
5: But when God has you out there that he's got a word to share, he'll open those doors
0: yeah.
5: for you. So
0: we've got six minutes
5: yes.
0: before we have to get out of here. So this is your 6 minutes to what y'all want to talk about, your ministry, the invitation, talking to people. Go right ahead, your last
5: Amen.
0: 6 minutes.
5: Well, I just want to tell you what the Lord had on my heart coming here. And he said this. He says, that there's many out there right now. There's also those that are kind of skeptics, those that are listening to this program that are questioning some things. There's those that are reading through the Bible to make sure that all the scriptures are correct that are quoted. And God's here to meet you also. And he's also saying that there's those that are out there that the hope has been lost in their life, and that they're turning and wanting some hope. They see what the world has, the direction that they've been going on, and it's a path that they know is wrong because it's just stirring inside of them that there's something else, just like we spoke before when we started here, that our journey we didn't really know, and God had something for us, but we had to step out in it. We had to search. We had to cry out for it. And when we cried out, we got desperate for it. And I believe that there's those out there right now that are desperate. They're desperate to see that God is real in their lives and that God will come to them. And I believe right now through that call and through this prayer that God is knocking on your heart. That he wants to change the path that you're on right now. Amen. And he's just saying, you know what? Call out to me, and I'm going to meet you where you're at right now. And if you want to do that, I'm here, and I want to pray with you.
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0: And Jesus said, ye shall receive power after that the Holy Ghost is come upon you. And ye shall be witnesses unto me both in Jerusalem and in all Judea and in Samaria and unto the uttermost parts of the earth. Welcome to today's program, It's Really Supernatural, Acts of the Holy Spirit. I'm your host, Henry Schaefer. I believe in the supernatural, and God is on the move in these last days. Let's move into the program and see another chapter that could be written in the book of Acts. Hello and welcome, CSRE. I'm your host, Henry Schaefer. Welcome to another episode of It's Really Supernatural. It is September the 11th, 2015. It's just a few minutes after 7 o'clock. Thank you so much for tuning in to It's Really Supernatural tonight. We are live. We are in the studio. So if you're listening to any other time other than September the 11th, 2015, at 7 o'clock thereabouts, that you are listening to a rebroadcast of It's Really Supernatural. So I want to make sure that everybody just go make sure you can check us out on Ustream. 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And just click on the red button, listen live anywhere in the world, stream along with us around the World Wide Web. So anyway, we got a great lineup for you here tonight. We've been gone for several weeks, getting ready to go back and do us a new and a live show here tonight. But I have got a room full of people here in the studio with us as well. And so we're going to go ahead and let everybody introduce themselves as we start around here. Go ahead, brother.
1: Jason Hicks, University Parkway, Church of God.
0: Hallelujah.
2: Paige Hicks, University Parkway, Church of God.
3: Brian, well, I'm not on there. Let's see what happens.
0: Sounding good to me, brother.
3: You can tell me
0: he's number five.
3: I know. I don't hear myself. But anyway, Brian Finley from University Parkway, Church of God.
0: There you go. Which one are you?
3: I'm number five, but there's nothing on my headset.
1: We hear you loud and clear.
0: Good sounding job. Good over here, brother. So
4: That's all right.
0: What's going on here tonight?
3: You know, it's
0: typical. Ain't this amazing here?
3: And this one's got one side on it. Yoo-hoo!
0: There we go.
1: Outstanding.
0: Are we okay? Everybody happy? Everybody look at the camera, so let's all get us a good,
3: good
0: snapshot over here. Everybody get a great big smile going on over here. Man, I'm telling you what, I've had a day today taking care of things all around the house and then, of course, getting out here late this evening. But we've got a subject we want to talk to you about tonight. Now, listen, this is going to be kind of like open forum here tonight. So let's go ahead, and I'm going to get everybody to, if they want to call in, ask questions, comments, we want you to be able to do that. We want you to be able to do that.
3: He's laughing at me, y'all.
0: Yeah. I want to be able to do that. Brian, he's the clown here tonight, isn't he?
3: I'm just trying.
0: So here's what we got. We're going to be talking about CERN, C-E-R-N. We want to be talking about that. We want to talk about 3 minutes to midnight. I want to be talking about what's happening here in September of 2015. A lot of things that are going on. There's a lot of things that is happening in the world right now. I'm not sure if the listening audience, those who are out there, is even fully aware of what's taking place.
1: Well, they're not going to see it on the regular news.
0: No, they're not going to hear about it. So I've got a video here I'm going to show. Kind of going to do a fill-in here tonight on some things here, but on this video, it talks about CERN, and so Brian, go ahead and update us on what you know about CERN and the CERN project.
3: I tell you, I was looking at the video earlier, the same one you showed a couple weeks back that I saw that you showed on there with the gentleman preaching about the things that are going on to scientists over and across the is Switzerland or something like that.
0: Yes, right.
3: And talking about what these things are doing and the power this thing has. Can destroy things if they're not careful, and you put things in the power of man's hands. We're not sure what can happen to it, and I'm kind of concerned myself now because I'm thinking, you know, we go and let these scientists do all these crazy things, and we don't patrol what they do. And next thing you know, what is it going to unleash into this world, and what's going to happen to this world? They're talking about the Big Bang Theory and things like that, trying to recreate the Big Bang Theory and things like that. I mean, why do you want to go back and play with a bunch of mess that's already been, you know, established? Leave it alone. Let's keep going with what's going on. But it's going to happen whether we like it or not, Pastor. And so we got people that are in these sciences that are trying to improve their theory on things and trying to go beyond where we have looked at before. My concern is, are we digging too deep? You know, are we doing something we shouldn't be doing?
4: Yeah, I'm right there with you, Brian. It seems as though it's man's never-ending quest to try to put themselves in the place of God, whether we're trying to clone human beings, clone animals, deciding at what point in life that life actually begins, things like that. Now we're trying to open doors to other dimensions, and it's absolutely amazing to me that these dark things are coming out. They say they know dark energy is escaping. But let's do it again.
0: Yeah,
4: we don't
0: right.
4: know what happened. Let's do it again.
0: Man. It's amazing. So here's what I did is that for those who's not aware of what CERN is, let's go ahead and just kind of like lay out. We know that September 2015 is a date, a time frame, when there's a lot of things that come together. So now I'm opening it up to everybody here. What all do we know is happening in September that we need to be concerned about? Anybody?
4: It's the end of the Shemitah, too, isn't it?
0: End of the Shemitah year.
2: The fourth blood moon.
0: The fourth blood moon's happening towards the latter part of this month. That's going to be the culmination of the four blood moons. And then, of course, that is the sign of judgment, on the world, to Israel, what's going to be taking place. Go ahead and tell me what else is happening here.
4: Yom Kippur, isn't it? The new year? Feast of Trumpets, Feast of Tabernacles coming up.
0: We have also Elul 20. Is it Elul 29? I think that is the 13th. That's this coming Sunday. That's the end of the Shemitah year. I believe that's the end of the Shemitah year when that comes about, and that's when it was a Day of Atonement. Judgment was taking place on that date. What would happen? So that, you know, that's where they're having that big praise and prayer rally over here in Augusta. On Sunday night, they're going to be having a lot of churches get together at the convention center, and people are going to be over there praying and worshiping the Lord, because that's the time frame when a lot of this is coming about. So there's a lot of things that are happening here on the religious calendar for Israel. There's a lot of things that's happening in the world. When we look at what's happening in the world, we know that very shortly that the Pope is to visit the United States. Are y'all aware
2: of that?
0: That's
2: this month, right?
0: Yes, yeah, happening here. It's happening here in September. Going to be visiting the United States. Now, when the Pope visits the United States, he's going to address Congress, and then he's going to turn right around and he's going to go to the
3: elephants
0: United
3: we
0: Nations.
3: It's getting
4: wild. I hear elephants.
0: We're live and on the air, and might as well say, hello, go ahead. You're live and on the air, brother. What you got? Yep, you're live and on the air. What you got, John? Yeah, we're live and on the air. Go right ahead. Anything else you want to break in? It's been one of those days here at the radio station.
3: Hey, John Aguilar.
0: Yeah.
3: What's going on, buddy?
0: Well, we're about 11 minutes into the program. You got a comment, got a question? Or you can call in on the other line. We'll put you up out on the air.
3: So we can all hear you.
0: No, we ain't yanking your
3: chain. No, it's live, brother.
0: It's live.
3: It's live,
0: brother. Yeah. So what's happening in September that you're aware of, John? I'll translate for you.
3: Put it on speakerphone.
0: That you know is going to happen. Oh, no, I'll put them on speakerphone. There you go, brother. You're on speakerphone. What's happening in September that you're concerned about?
5: What's happening in September? The end of Shemitah is this Sunday.
0: That's right.
5: So we don't know what anything could happen. And then they're forecasting a stock market crash, which seems inevitable, whether it's this month or next month.
4: Amen.
5: You know, stock market dropped over 1,000 points, you know, a week ago or so. So, I mean, anything can happen at this point.
0: All right. Got anything else that you're aware of that your mind's thinking about? Because there's so much. If we start, oh, yeah, that's happening, and yeah, that's happening, I was telling them about the Pope coming. He's going to be coming to address the United Nations. He's going to address Congress. He has never, ever done that before. You know, this is historic. When we look at these events, there's a lot of people who are looking at these events and saying, well, look at here. You've got you've got three of the most powerful groups that will be together in one place. Look at it. You'll have the Pope, you will have the United Nations, and you'll have them visit Congress. And you realize how and what they're going to be talking about when they go to Congress, right? Or go to the United Nations. What is it, Paige?
2: The One World Money.
0: The One World Money. But one thing that they're talking about is going to be on the agenda for the United Nations is this one right here, is declaring, is establishing a Palestinian state and dividing the state of Israel up and giving them a state over there. It will take the Pope's blessing, everyone, to make that happen. Y'all know that, right? So he's going, yes, all this is going to be there happening as well. And what's going to happen is that we believe that what's going to happen is that the United States is not going to say anything. They're not going to object like they have in the past. They're going to let it just go right ahead and let it go right ahead and happen. This month, divide the land of Israel. Isn't that amazing? John, you still there with me? Hello, hello. Yeah, you still there?
5: Now, he's also going to try to bring in some one world religion, isn't he?
0: Well, you know, they're talking about, have you seen that clip of, with, Saddleback Church, Rick Warren, where he is showing everybody, telling everybody how that this Pope is the Christian's Pope, the all of Christianity. This is the Pope. This is the one that they should represent every one of us. I've got the video clip.
4: Rick Warren, ain't he the one that did the Chrislam? Isn't that what he's pushing now?
0: Yeah, the Chrislam as well, yeah. And bringing us all together. But he's also bringing the Pope into the picture now as well. And there's going to be just so many churches that's going to be pulled right on in. What I'm trying to tell you, the things that we've talked about and that we have said that's coming about, the people will be in place this month to make it happen all at one time. Goodness. You see what I'm getting at? Mm-hmm. They are actually coming together to make that happen.
3: Wow.
0: Go ahead. That's deep. Bishop.
5: So it's a time for the people of God to wake up and pray. It's time to intercede. It's time to reach the lost at any cost, because we're running out of time.
0: We are.
5: Yes, let's work the works of Him while it's day, because the night cometh, no man can work.
3: That's right.
0: Hey, I've got.
5: I don't think that we should run in fear with what's happening, because though it's the dangerous time, a perilous time, I believe for Christians it's supposed to be the greatest time in history, because even though prophecy will be fulfilled, part of the prophecy is that the people of God would do exploits. You know, part of God's word is that in these last days, the people of God will do exploits. They'll move in a supernatural realm that maybe they have not been operating before.
0: Yeah, I think what's happening with the church, so the churches will get ready and prepare for this. There's a lot of people in church. I asked the church, was it this past Sunday?
3: Yeah.
0: I asked everyone as I got ready to, you know, I've been gone a couple of weeks, and I got ready to preach, and I asked, how many in here know about CERN? And just what, out of 140 people, we had, what, less than 10?
4: About 10 to 15.
0: That raised their hands. I said, what do you know about CERN? And how many of you know about the Pope coming? How many of you know about all these things that are the Shemitah year? How many of you know about, you know, certain things that's happening in this last days, asking them, and then all of a sudden people would raise their hands up and they said, you know, they're not aware of it, of what's going on. And I think that's a tragedy to the people that should be in the know. The pastors aren't telling them anything. When I'm going myself, I'm going, these are my people, and I'm not telling them. Here's the thing, though, is y'all been there well enough to know is that many of them don't come when we do talk about it. Is that right? So, you know, we have a responsibility to share this with all the folks, but it's at the same time, it's the people's responsibility to find out and to stay up on what's going on in the world. As yeah, well. Somebody shout amen. You better know what's going on.
2: I've been trying to educate people, but
0: you got to educate people, because this will come on them
4: folks
0: unawares.
4: Don't want to hear it. It's that this message, this time is not it's not milk. You know, they don't want to hear it. It's not tickling their ears. They don't want to hear it. It's hard.
0: Right.
2: I was talking to a group of women Tuesday about what was going on with the Pope coming to our Congress and all. And they're like, oh, our government's been consulting with the Pope for a long time. Yeah. I'm like, this is different. But their mindset is, this is nothing new. This is no big deal. I mean, this has been going on forever.
0: Exactly. Okay, we got some more people that came into the studio here. Let's go ahead and let them introduce themselves.
6: Hey, I'm Tanya Miller.
0: Hey, and we also have who else? Tanya, who else to drag in with you over here?
6: Benjamin's here.
0: Benjamin. Hey, Benjamin, how you doing? Grab you a seat and drag it on over there, or stand up right next to the mic there. We'll get you right on into the program here. We got them all. Anybody else got another cell phone? We'll go ahead and call them on in.
3: Yeah, y'all call
0: on in the cell phones here. We'll put you on speakerphone. Y'all can get right on in with the studio with us.
4: Thank you, Bishop.
0: Thank you, brother. I appreciate it. And what else? Hey, you got anything else that you know is happening here in September? You know what's taking place?
5: Well, outside of those things, we have targeted our conference, our SOGI conference, our Keeping the Ministry Cool conference at the end of the year. Now, that's just before the last fourth blood moon.
0: That's right, in September here.
5: So, you know, if things fall apart, you know, we're going to still come together. But I'm believing that it's a good time for the people of God to come together after whatever happens between now and then, if something happens or if it don't happen, for us to come together and begin to plan our war strategy. Because I believe that God has put aside whole ministry to equip the saints. And it's time that we begin to equip the saints in a supernatural and a real manifestation of God. Whatever happens now and the event, there's still hope. And God gives us a promise in Isaiah that He will go before us and He will be our rear guard.
0: That's right.
5: So I'm going to leave that with you guys, and y'all go ahead and have a great program tonight.
0: Sounds good. Thank you, brother.
3: This is the craziest program I've seen.
0: It's amazing.
4: Hallelujah.
0: Everybody wave at Bill. Bill Turner. They're up. I think they're in Florida. I'm not really sure. Florida or no? They're just visiting somebody else anyway. But they got someone watching their house. Let everybody know they got someone watching their house.
3: Oh, Bill and Dana.
0: Oh, Jesus, help us all.
3: Missing one tonight, but that's
0: so,
3: all
0: anyway,
3: right.
0: Anyway, this is what you know. We had this at the church not a couple of weeks ago. It was just like, how did we get through that day? I don't know, but it was like. It was just like pandemonium.
3: What it is that we got certain people to keep us together. When they're not here, it's like, you know, it just all falls apart.
0: Aunt Dana does it all for
3: That's
0: us, doesn't she?
3: That's it. Does.
0: She keeps us going.
3: That's it.
2: They're so, listening.
0: They're listening as well. God bless you. Thank you. But, you know, the things that we're thinking about, all that's happening right here in this month is, and I'm sure Dana's going to send me, Dana, go ahead and send me some stuff in, Dana, to let me know.
3: Blow his phone up, what's Dana. Happening, it's all right, everybody else is.
0: What's happening this month? I mean, yeah, everybody is texting my phone, but they're, Jade Helm, I got to know what that, and Jade Helm, was it Jade Helm 15, is that what it is?
3: Yeah.
0: You know, and that's finishing up, thank you, Sandy, for that as well, but y'all can call in.
3: Yeah, y'all call
0: y'all
3: us.
0: Call in, you don't have to text my phone at all.
4: 803-335-3131.
0: Jade Helm 15 is finishing up. And and let me tell you what else, you know, and that is the military exercise of them getting ready for some type of a catastrophe, getting ready to hit here in America. So they've got all these places across America, where especially in the southern quarters, where they have, that's where all the guns are at. That's where they, by the way, everybody's got a bunch of them. And they've got, they come around and they're doing all these exercises to where they're talking about if they have to implement martial law, what will they do? They've been practicing doing that. So there's going to be some type of a catastrophe that's going to happen here in America. Is that right?
4: Yes. Yeah. Well, you think about it, it's this prime opportunity. You got all these world leaders coming in for this conference with the Pope. And then you got the Pope coming in. It's a recipe for disaster, spiritually, physically. I mean, it can be economically.
0: I wonder if that man's going to deliver the mail to the White House or to the Congress when the Pope comes in. Remember, the guy that flew in with the little chopper up there.
4: That's right.
0: I mean, can you imagine what would happen? He flew right on in there and dropped this mail into the man over there. I mean, this is a crazy world we live in, y'all. But we got Jade Helm 15 with the military. Something else that I found out about today, just by listening to, I think it was True News. You sent me some links on True News, is that they're getting ready for some of these exercises that they're turning off the radar systems for the airplanes. And telling them to fly line of sight for a period of time, so they're getting ready to make some troop. They're saying they're getting ready to move some airplanes around and see some vehicles flying in the sky that not the other airplanes are going to be able to see. Y'all understand? Right. When they turning that off?
4: Good.
0: You know what I mean? So they're going, why are they turning this stuff off? What is happening that we're not aware of in that? So here we are in September. These things are going on. Tanya, why are you looking at me like that for? You got something? Go ahead and tell me.
6: I thought you were going to talk about on Street News about the airborne viruses are supposed to be.
0: Go ahead. You tell us about that.
6: What are they supposed to be called? You're supposed to be up here.
0: Ebola. That was something as the Ebola.
6: It's not Ebola. It's called something else. What?
0: No. Bubonic plague.
6: Yes.
0: It was the bubonic plague is what it was. Yeah.
4: You know, I was reading something yesterday online where they have they're awakening. They call it the giant virus. And it's just because the virus itself is big enough that you don't really have to have a microscope to see it.
0: The, get on downtown.
4: The flu.
0: That's a bug.
4: The flu virus only has 8 genes. This virus has 800. It's in the Siberian permafrost. Well, they're unthawing it just in case.
0: Yeah, well, they said, what was it we were hearing about the bubonic plague? That in the West Coast, there's been so many states already.
7: There's been three dead. There's already been three deaths in Denver from bubonic plague this year. And according to Rick Wiles, the pastor and commentator on True News, that several U.S. generals have resigned their post and moved out of America over secret plans that our government has to release this plague on America so that they can implement martial law. Is it true? Don't know.
0: I don't know.
7: But it sure is shaping up to look like it.
0: Yeah, well, you know, and here's the thing is that there is so much we're hearing. Listen, we've already talked about the religious side on the religious calendar about, and it's all happening in this month. Mm-hmm. There, you know, we're talking about this coming about in this month. So here is some of the things that I've been concerned about and just been thinking about, praying about, you know, how do we handle this? Well, that's what we're talking about, CERN, C-E-R-N. It's the Hadron Collider that resides in Switzerland. It's a 17-mile loop. And this thing started back in the 1954 with a coalition of nations coming together for atomic research. And the name of it is actually the European Organization for Nuclear Research. CERN is the name of it. It's a French organization. And when we look at this here, it's a... this laboratory, it has several thousand people who work in this. And even, let me tell you how important the CERN has been in our own history. CERN, I know everybody thought Al Gore did this. But CERN is the one, according to Wikipedia, is the one who developed the World Wide Web. It was done in that atmosphere like that to be able to connect many things together. So that's just a bit of history. You have to check it out yourself. And you have to truth fact that somewhere on the internet by looking these things up. But anyway, so what they're getting ready to do, and guess what date they're going to do it on? Everybody say the 23rd of September.
2: The 23rd of September.
0: And they're going to crank this Hadron Collider back up, the Large Hadron Collider, crank it back up. It's been shut down to improve, to get more power. And they're getting ready to smash some subatomic particles. And they're saying, and even many of the scientists are saying, hey, you don't want to do this. And what they want to do is create the moment of the Big Bang to where they're even may possibly be able to create a black hole and to be able to suck something into that black hole.
4: That's a good idea.
0: So that's what it is. And, you know, but I looked at the member states on this thing here. Austria, Belgium, Bulgaria, the Czech. Republic, Denmark, Finland, France, Germany, Hungary, Israel. Look at this. Israel's involved in Italy, Netherlands, Norway, Poland, Romania, Spain, Sweden, Switzerland, United Kingdom, Pakistan. Look at this here. And Turkey. Everybody wants to get in on this thing. But in the United States, also, we fund that thing as well and have people there who's doing research at CERN. So, and I saw on television... you know, our president, you know, he was endorsing it, and I think funds was even going that way for research. So, you know, I'm all for research. I'm telling you, I am. Going to outer space and getting out there and going to other, I'm all into that stuff. Let's do it. You know, I think it's there to be conquered. You know, new ground, new territory. I believe in it's really supernatural. That's why I do this show. Amen. It's really supernatural. So, yes, let's get into this here, but what they're getting ready to do here at CERN is when they smash these particles together, that they are concerned about this black hole, how large will it be, that just by smashing this this particle, is that it will be four times the size of Hiroshima and Nagasaki, the explosion that will take place if they can't contain it, how big it will be. Now, some have even reported back that when they did this back in this first of the year, is some of the earthquakes that we're seeing, that the earthquakes we're seeing here on the earth is a result of these explosions and these things happening.
4: Wow.
0: Do you see what I mean? And they're corresponding with the time frame. They're even linking this one of the last ones they did to the one that was in India, where it just thousands of people were killed. Mm-hmm. That happened during the time of this CERN, these CERN experiments. So that's what we're looking at, all along with all these visitations and all this stuff happening. So what's the purpose of CERN? CERN, what we understand, is that CERN wants to open up to other dimensions as well, to where they believe that there are spirit beings that are living in parallel universes with us. Of course, y'all, we know them as something else, don't we? What do we call them?
8: Demons.
0: Demons. And they're over there. And they're over there saying, we want to open up this door to this spiritual realm, and they're calling it to another dimension, so that entities can pass back and forth through. When you read the book of Revelation and the keys of the bottomless pit opening up the devil, letting the angels out, all these things are, when these scientists or all these biblical scholars are looking at this here, I'm going, let me tell you how I look at it. Because even when you go over there and you look at CERN and you look at their insignia, that, our radio station is 999, and we put it up so it's 999, 99.9. But when you look at CERN's emblem for their company is three sixes that are turned and entwined with each other. Mm. So it's 666 when you look at CERN. I'll have this link on the website. It's really Supernatural Facebook page, so people can look at what we want to see here. But that's the 666 that's associated with CERN. Even out front of it, the India is involved in this, and that they brought a god by the name of Shiva. And out in front of it, they have this Indian god that has the multiple hands. And in that circle, you got to realize it's in a circle, mm-hmm. that it does the dance of destruction in Shiva. It's the god of destruction. But it's also linked to other gods that is the god of creation as well. So that in this, you've got to realize that now inside CERN, the place where the 17-mile loop is at, that there are people who are in there when this thing is running, who is doing the dance of destruction based off the god Shiva inside the place when this is happening. Now, when I look at this here, that, we know that there are no other gods, but there's only one true God, but there are demon entities. There are demon gods.
4: Yes.
0: And they are behind those false gods. I believe that. And I believe they have power as well. I'm not going to serve a god that doesn't have power.
4: Amen.
0: And I've seen my God perform miracles and do things. They have seen that God, Shiva, perform miracles and do things as well, destructive side. That's why they serve them. So here's what I see with CERN. To me, CERN is like a giant Ouija board. So that if a person was to come in here right now, and we laid a Ouija board out on this table here, and we gathered it around it, and we put our hands on it, and we started doing our things, whatever we were going to do, that you can open the door up to the spiritual realm, and there's something going to step through. It's going to step through and step into you, or now it's going to start to affect you and afflict you and torment you, and you're going to be demon possessed or what have you. That's the reality to what we're talking about. That's just on a small scale of a Ouija board. You're knocking on the door of the unknown, and we want something to come through. And that's what I see CERN as. CERN as being a 17-mile Ouija board.
2: Yes. It's a good correlation.
0: Do you understand what I mean?
2: I do.
0: That they are there knocking, doing the dances of Shiva, that god, wanting those things to happen
3: to try to call
0: as well. Who was that trying
3: Dana,
0: to call?
3: Dana said she
0: Go ahead, Dana, try to call back, and I'll make sure that...
4: And that is the truth. They're in there doing the dances of Shiva. You think about just playing with the plain shit that they use with the Ouija board.
0: Plain shit, mm-hmm.
4: They're in there doing the dance. They're inviting these spirits in. So when they cause this explosion, the disruption in the atmosphere, that's opening the hole. It's inviting them straight in.
3: Call us back, Dana.
0: Come on, Dana, call us back. So now look at this here. Now, she's got a... probably a 20-second delay or a 30-second delay because of where they're at. But so here, look at, y'all keep looking at the board here for me. But here's the thing, is that if that's so, I want to take this idea of this being demonic that they're opening the door up to, and let's look at it being in the spiritual world, the religious world, the economic world, and what the scriptures say about all these things happening. So look at this here. If CERN is doing that at the same time when the Pope is here, if CERN is doing that at the same time the Pope is visiting, and that the dividing of the Palestinian land, and God brings forth judgment, and the stock markets fall, and all these things happen, and panic sets in, and just say, look here, and just say they do open this door up right at this time. Do you see how that our world all of a sudden becomes flooded with this end time wickedness? Just say the rapture hits at this time. Just say all this, we're saying on September 20th, this group of September is a time when this is coming together. And CERN, I believe, is going to be a big part of it. Now, so I just see all this, the head coming together, and what could take place? Now, go ahead.
4: Well, if you think about it,
0: What could take place
4: with all this getting ready to happen in September, and watching all of it come together is so exciting. But you think about it with the CERN thing, if just a third of the people on this earth knew what they were doing, they would probably go storm this place and take it by force. So it works out great as far as a cover. So is the Pope coming here to do this address, and that's going to take the focus away from what they're doing at CERN?
6: A distraction.
4: You know what I'm saying? And exactly. Then that opens the things up for these entities to come in.
0: The Day of Atonement is September 23rd. It's the most holy day of the Jewish calendar, Yom Kippur. And that's happening in that day as well. So all this stuff is happening and set to do on these days. So when, you know, there's a lot of things that you have to take all this information, and you have to take all these puzzles, all these pieces, and you put it together, and you have to say that, I got another comment here, that if you look at the statue of Shiva, the ring around her looks like the ring in CERN. I saw that as well. That if you look at the pictures of CERN and you look at the ring that Shiva is in, that Indian god, is that they look identical. When you look at those here, thank you so much, Kenny, for that as well. You got to blow that up, brother.
4: Oh, make it let me give a shout out to Kenny. Kenny, great job with Dr. Fent, and great job this past Sunday at church. It's great to have you. And if you're watching us right now, you can see I got my cap on for you.
3: Well, I mean,
4: okay, he'll get that.
0: Okay, so let's talk about what could this be. So I want everybody to kind of.

0: right at the speed of light, or right, some say right below it or right above it.
1: Wow.
0: The speed of light when they smash these things together. And they're a focus to make this happen. So is it Hawkins? Is it Stephen Hawkins? Is that his name? Yeah. Stephen Hawkins? He said to the people who were doing it, he says, you may not want to do this. He says, you don't really understand what you're dealing with. He says that this Big Bang that you wanting to create could be a Big Bang. And it's thinking it'd be bigger than what you think it could be. Now, I just know this here from when they did the atomic... Now, I wasn't alive, y'all, when this was going on.
1: I wasn't alive
0: when that was going on. When they were doing the nuclear, the atomic explosions back in the 40s, 50s, when they were doing those tests and all, is that one of the things that they were concerned about was that, you know, they had never set off an atomic explosion before. A nuclear explosion, never had done it. And they're theorizing that, some were saying that if you do this, we do not know how big the explosion will be because it's a chain reaction. You know, that mushroom cloud coming up, and it's a chain reaction. They didn't know how big it would be. And they were saying, if it goes uncontrolled, you know, gets out of control, we could actually take the entire atmosphere around the world and actually burn it up.
1: Wow.
0: That's what they were thinking. They didn't know. You understand?
2: Right.
0: That's back in the 50s they were concerned about that. They just never had done it. That's the same scientists, and people are looking at this here saying, we've never done this before. We don't know what to expect. It's a new territory that we've never been in before. And he's saying, you might not want to do this in that. So those are the kind of things. Let's open it up.
3: Well,
0: phone lines.
3: What does Stephen Hawking know? He's only about the most brilliant mathematical mind that's ever come across the earth, you know, human form. And they don't want to listen to him either. It's amazing.
4: 803-335-3131. Call us in now.
0: Now. So 803-335-3131. So who's let's go ahead and put it out there, everybody. All the pieces are on the table. Now I've got another piece I'm going to interject. I ain't told you about yet.
2: But I want
0: you to go ahead and tell us. I'm going to tell you the rest of the story in just a few minutes.
4: Like so Paul Harvey.
0: Go ahead and let's get this idea going here. What can we expect to happen in this time frame?
4: I know one thing. I know y'all are excited about it because y'all, listen, if y'all think people prepared, y'all ain't never seen people prepared for this. Y'all got to see what these people are doing here, getting ready for this stuff. I'm talking about carrying flashlights around, getting stuff ready, getting generators ready. And everybody think it's crazy, but I'm going to tell you, Pastor, after I look at the video tonight, I think I'm on your team. I think I'm getting closer now.
2: Well, what's the worst thing to happen? You have a whole bunch of food in your house. What you going to do, eat it?
3: Yeah. I know. I went to the store today and they had clearance on flashlights. They got a 4-pack of flashlights for $2.
0: That's what I'm talking about.
3: You can't ever get enough flashlights.
0: No, you can always take that and use it for money.
3: And you think if a portal is going to be open.
0: Somebody's going to need a flashlight.
3: Yeah, somebody's going to need a flashlight because it's dark energy, right? Let's shine the light on it.
0: And that's what they're talking about, dark energy.
3: You need a flashlight to shine the light of Christ on because you're going to have to read that Bible.
0: Now, you can go on. I got some videos here queued up, you know, that we can watch and listen to, but it eat our time up. You know, you can't do a show like this, in an hour?
4: No, I don't know why.
0: Especially with him dragging. You know, it's not starting on time.
4: I'll take the blame for it, Pastor.
0: So here's the thing, is that what can we expect, you know, in this whole time frame? I'm looking at, I sit back right here and I have to go, there's so much going on. How do you take it in? This person saying this. And I listened to Perry Stone. Have y'all listened to what Perry? This is where I'm going to interject here in just a moment. I mean, Perry Stone's talking about the tsunamis coming. Patricia Green's talking about tsunamis. Brian, you had a dream about the tsunamis. Yep.
2: John Hagee saying the famine.
0: John Hagee saying the famines are coming. Mm-hmm. When it's something, there's going to be a key. There's going to be an event that sets this thing off. What is the event? Let me say, ask you this. Is the event the rapture?
4: Hey, Pastor, can I interject for just a second?
0: Is that the event, the rapture? Is that the event that sets all this off? Go ahead.
4: I noticed something today. It would have been September the 11th. And we're talking about remembering all the things that happened back then, years ago. But when I noticed something today, you know how you watch a video over a second time, you kind of catch some things you didn't see the first time.
0: Right.
4: And we're talking about things that happen when tsunamis come and stuff like that. Perry Stone says something about seeing bridges blow up at the bottom of the bridges and stuff like that. When those buildings went to collapsing today on TV, and I watched it time and time again as I did, I noticed there were fires that were coming from floors. And you know how strategically them buildings fell that day. I almost wonder if something was done that we didn't have any idea about even back then, that they had those

0: buildings strapped with bombs to blow them up even further down where they did, even with the airplanes that way.
1: I can see
2: called a perfect implosion.
0: Yeah, I mean, the buildings fell the way that they did, and it had those buildings fell the way they were hit. It would have been right over into the next building next to it and fell straight to the side.
3: They would have fell to the right or to the left, right, straight down.
0: And part of that, looking at it, I was like, because I remember what Ben said about it, and I started looking at it. I mean, you see, I mean, it's almost like bombs going off on each floor while the thing's going down, and it's going straight down the way it is. And I'm sitting to myself thinking, this could have really been reality that we didn't even know about back then. And you think about it now, you think about something happening now, even when a tsunami happened, think about what we're talking about with CERN now. These people know that something's going to happen.
1: And some people know something.
0: Some people know.
1: Jane Helm 15.
0: And, I mean, look at what's happening, man. You can't tell me that something can't set off a tsunami like that.
4: Well, you think about it like this, just looking at it spiritually, I think the trigger will be financial collapse across the world. That's how you get your one world money.
0: Yeah.
4: But then there will be, wouldn't surprise me if there is not only famine, but widespread disease, plague, whatever. And then, or something's going to happen to where we're going to have martial law. There's going to be a curfew. You can't leave your house. Yeah. It's just not safe. Well, what happens if the devil's on the loose and you can't leave your house? That means you can't go tell people about Jesus anymore.
1: Yeah.
4: Right. Shuts it off, bam, immediately.
1: Whatever's going to happen, you know, God's got what we're doing. I even have to place where does our church, where does our ministries fit in what's going on?
5: Our ministry of deliverance.
1: Because God has had this happening, and we've never been in this before, that desperate people are going to be coming. And when these desperate people come, he wants us to pray for them and deliver them. And I can see people being delivered from spirits. Some people, you know, some pastors and churches are going to just split their pills, you know, for anxiety and things like that. So they're going to just divvy up pills. But that's not what God's telling. He says, cast out the spirit of fear, cast out the spirits of anxiety. We've already seen that, haven't we?
5: Oh, yeah. Yeah.
1: I mean, we know it's a spirit. We know it's a demon. And they come out crying. They come out talking. And they name themselves. And that spirit of anxiety leaves them. Well, we know that we're going to play a part in whatever's going to happen. And, you know, I'm not professing or confessing. I'm staying behind on no rapture thing, y'all, because I'm going in the first boatload, everybody. I'm going on the first group going out of here. You know, so something's going to be happening, though, in that we may get to a point to where, go ahead, Brian, go ahead and work on it while we're on the air. There you go. Snap. That's Brian working on the microphones. Help me out here, Lord. So here's the thing. We have all this going on right here in the ministry. So I'm looking at what's the event going to be that the world falls apart, but the church is still the beacon of light. Now, the thing is that I believe we're going to have a lot of people from other churches come to us because we're going to know how to pray for them. God's getting us ready. He's already told us. He's already told us. He says, your days of getting out of here at church at 12:30 are over with.
5: That's right.
1: You know, and we didn't leave church Sunday morning. And what was that day? Labor Day. Didn't leave church Sunday night, and we didn't have a Sunday night service to 8:30 praying with people. But you see, God's getting us ready for the marathon for when it happens. We've already been battle tested.
4: Yes.
1: Do y'all understand what I mean? Some people ain't even been battle tested yet. They can't get them past 1 o'clock, you know, and pray for 30 minutes.
4: I can't get them past 12:07.
1: And I'm not trying to beat them. I'm just trying to tell you, I'm saying there's something getting ready to happen, y'all, and God's trying to warn us of those things.
4: That's right. If there wasn't something happening, we have a fellow coming next week from Memphis. We've had groups come from Arkansas, Texas, Alabama, North Carolina, goodness gracious, New Jersey,
1: Georgia.
4: They're coming, driving 1,000 miles. We had one the week before came from almost in Chattanooga.
1: Yep.
4: Drove 4.5 hours to come for deliverance, turned around, drove back that night.
1: Right. Wow, amazing. So, on the religious calendar in September, a lot of things are happening. What's happening in the world on a political scale? Now, we're going through a period where, you know, we're getting ready to go through a Republican, another round of talks, debate. And then, of course, on the Democratic side, you know, Hillary Clinton and whatever's going to be happening there with her. But, you know, 2016, 2017 is coming about for an election that will take place. And what everyone has said is that, and I just heard this the other day, is that we're talking about martial law happening, right? Mm-hmm. And a catastrophe happening. So their martial law is implemented. Everybody on the same page with me?
5: Right.
1: Everybody? So I heard an interview on Alex Jones on InfoWars. Now, I'm not a proponent of Alex Jones, but, you know, he does have a lot of things on there that's just not on CNN or things like that. Here's what he said. He had a man on there that worked with Bill and Bill Clinton back when they were just governors, you know. And one of the things that he talked about was saying, okay, here's what I want you to do, is make it so that there can be a martial law when I become president. That way there I can be king and nobody can take me out. Well, see, you know, that's the kind of way things are set up. Ever who declares martial law, ever who's in the White House, when they declare martial law, is that that president becomes king, and that president is the only one who can declare that the emergency is over with. And everybody from Congress goes back home, leaves from there, and goes back home till they deal with the emergency. And they're saying that if it happens, that they're not going to declare the emergency over with. Do you understand what we're talking about?
4: Right. And they just made it easier. Was it last year or this year earlier that to make it easier for the president to declare martial law?
1: Exactly.
4: It gave him broader powers.
1: Exactly. So that was the thing that was in the news. And then they were talking about how we're going to do this. Well, if you can't do it, then just do it when my wife's in there. And the thing is that they're going, no, we don't want, and the president's there now, saying, no, that's not going to happen. We're going to do it while I'm in there. And that's where a lot of these people have been prophesied, is that Barack Obama's the last president.
5: Right. He struck the nuclear deal with Iran.
1: Exactly.
5: What's going on with ISIS.
1: So a lot of these things are happening. All together, you hear all these pieces of the puzzle, and they're all on the table. I'm going, how does this stuff fit in? What all this happening, especially with CERN, the spiritual realm, who believes the end time is going to be controlled by demons, by the Antichrist, the devil, yep. Satan, and all? You got to realize, don't never forget what we're seeing in the world. There's an unseen world around us. Things are happening to bring about the end. Who believes what we're saying so?
5: I believe it.
1: Okay, there
5: we're
1: is.
5: Right here on the tip of tribulation.
1: So now let's talk about what Perry Stone is saying. It's better. It's easier for me to talk about it than it is for me to write it down, because there's so much. Mm-hmm. Here is what I see with Perry Stone. Perry Stone says, and others have said this as well, but let's talk about Perry Stone. Perry Stone said that it's out of Ecclesiastes chapter 1 and verse 9. His ministry is based off of cycles. And that's what he studies. He studies cycles. He says, the things that hath been is the things that shall be, and there's nothing new under the sun. Call that one up for me. Ecclesiastes 1 and verse 9. So that the cycles is happening. And here's one, when we're talking about the cycles, is let's talk about the last days. Here's the cycle. As it was in the days of Noah, so shall it be at the coming of the Son of Man. As it was in the days of Sodom and Gomorrah. You're going to see that cycle again. So he focused in on, listen here, he focuses in on the times of Noah. And he talks about how corrupt the world was in Noah's time. How that all flesh had corrupted itself. Well, think about this here. Listen, y'all. And here's what they're talking about. Is that there was entities that came, left their first estate. Angels who left their first estate. Came, let's just call it a portal. And they came into this reality. And these angels took on bodily form to where they cohabitated with women. And then the Bible says that they came together, and then they had children, and there were giants in the land. Listen to what Perry, I'm just telling you what Perry Stone said. He says, I'm telling you what you can start to expect. As it was in the days of Noah, and look at the scriptures and what they say. Is that this stuff that's happening at CERN, opening the doors up to a unseen reality that's around us, opening the door up for these spiritual beings to come through again, and you're going to start to see, listen, if it hasn't already happened, I'm doing the show. It's really supernatural. This is the only time you can really talk about this, isn't it?
6: Mm-hmm. Get people to listen.
1: Right. To get people to listen is that these entities will again come down with women and start to cohabitate with them as it was in the days of Noah. You know, everybody just... See, Perry Stone is big on this cycle. But he's, I'm telling you what you can start to expect. And even when the Vatican, starts to is starting to say with their telescopes that we know in just a few years we're going to experience intelligent life from out in the planets coming in, that this is not going to be intelligent life coming in. It's going to be a big ruse. It's great end time deception. It will be the devil and his entities coming in to deceive the world, to make them think that there is a God that's out there and that there's life on another planet out there. And it's nothing but that's opening up to another dimension to come in to subdue this one here to bring about that reality.
4: Yeah, and I'm surprised how many people don't or have never been taught about how it was in the days of Noah with these, the Bible says, the sons of God coming down.
1: Right.
4: And
1: Genesis 6.
4: Having their way with women. Okay, and so we talk about this now, and I'm sure that there's many people sitting out there going, they're crazy.
1: That's exactly
4: okay,
1: right.
4: Okay, well, we're not crazy. Because then you say, if we're crazy, then Jesus is crazy. Because what did Jesus say? It will be as it was in the days of Noah.
1: Right, exactly.
4: So it's not going to be just one little part. I guess that they must think there's just going to be a real pretty rainbow is all that's going to happen. Maybe, I'm not sure, but there's going to be a lot of strange things going on.
1: And, you know, and as well, we know now. I mean, if you just look at what's happening in the world, with all this spiritual things that people do, going to movies that are just absolutely occult, yeah, and watching all the shows on television, they are not knocking on the door, and they're being prepared for this spiritual world that's getting ready to happen and step in. Oh, I've seen that in a movie. Oh, mm-hmm. Yeah, that's what that is. Oh,
4: like,
1: yeah, that's what it
4: is.
1: It's commonplace, and it's going to come right on in to be subdued.
3: The sensitization, I can't get the word out. But they're trying to desensitize us to the spiritual realm.
1: Yeah.
3: That it's normal.
1: Yeah.
3: When it's not.
6: Sorry. Dana Works texted me, and she said it's going to take persecution to break the church's apathy.
1: Yes. Mm-hmm. I agree with that.
4: Yeah.
1: It'd be just like it was. Let's look at the cycles. Is, you know, I think what we do in the 50s, the 40s and 50s, 30s, 40s, and 50s with Hitler, and the Jews and killing millions of Jews. And they said it couldn't happen. And they didn't think that in Germany they could go in and take guns away. And they didn't think the pastors of the churches would turn to the state. You know what I mean? When you hear Rick Warren saying that this pope should be all Christians' pope, first of all, let me go ahead and say, well, I got just a few minutes here. Because I want everybody to know is that the Catholic religion is a cult. Yeah. You cannot be saved praying to Mary as an intercessor.
4: Yes.
1: It's a cult. And the thing is that there's only one intercessor between God and man, and his name is Jesus,
4: yes,
1: Christ.
4: Right.
1: Please, from this pastor, do not fall into the deception in making the Catholic religion co-equal to Christianity. It is not the same. It is different. And that's where Rick Warren has come in and says that we're all should be one. He should be all the Christians pope, not mine.
4: Mm-mm.
1: There's no, he is not Christ the victor on the earth to me. He's the deceiver. You got to realize that that's what's got to happen in the last days. There has to be a false prophet. And the false prophet's going to be over the one world religion. Who you think that's going to be? You think he's just going to come out of Podunk, Mississippi? He's not going to come out of Podunk, Mississippi, y'all. He's going to come out of a place that's already in set up,
4: yeah,
1: and recognized as a world leader. And that's what this man's doing here. He's the world leader. And he's not from Podunk, Mississippi. Does that make sense? So, yeah, God, the things are set up for these things to move about. So when the Pope... It was last year when I heard the Pope say that the religion of Islam is co-equal with any religion that considers Abraham as their father.
4: Yeah.
1: Because that their religion, even though we come through Abraham, Isaac, and Jacob, that the Islamic religion comes through Abraham and then through Ishmael and goes that way. And they're not of the promised seed. Mm-mm. I'm sorry, that's not of the promise. No. That the promised seed, and he says, okay, as long as they call Abraham their father, that the religions are co-equal, and that's false. They're false. But all of that's false. You got to realize how he's leading the whole world. That's a false statement in that. So, am I doing all right tonight?
4: You're doing great.
6: Good.
1: You know, so that it was set up last year when that statement was said. I'm going, this is, and then you got to realize that Rick Warren is the one that's merging. And all you got to do is get on the internet and look up the term Chrislam. And it's where it's a merging of the hand of Christianity and the merging of Islam together. So that so much that pastors are so deceived at what's going on that in churches that pastors are reading out of the Quran, teaching things out of the Quran, and in churches that they have the book, the Quran, laying right next to the Bible that's in the pews as well. You see, you realize there is no discernment. Am I preaching now?
4: That's why we're all just sitting here. This is great.
1: And I done got into the preaching mode here.
4: Preach on, preacher.
1: Is, you know, that they are so deceived. That they are so deceived at what's taking place. Ask Dana, can we go on another 30 minutes? So it's out there.
4: And attention all Danas. The call is out. Can we continue?
0: I'm just sitting here waiting on the phone ring. Y'all call back.
4: Nobody wants to interrupt. You're on a roll, Pastor. Keep it on.
1: And all I'm saying, you know, we could be just, it's just one, when I hear a piece of information, I take it in, it's like a deck of cards. And I'm not saying that kind, I'm talking about Uno cards, okay? It's like a deck of Uno cards. All these pieces fit together. How do you put all this together to make it, all these colors fit, this is all together, and it's all coming down to one point. And, the churches, you know, I look at this here. I ask all the pastors, let's ask the pastors out there, what is your denominational leaders telling you about what's coming? Is your pastor...
0: Get ready.
1: Yeah, and what is... Get ready for what?
0: It's coming.
1: Get ready. It's what's coming.
0: We living in the end times. Everything is coming. You better get ready for it all.
1: Get ready. You know, so what are they telling us? How? What are you getting ready for? How are you getting ready? What's the messages? The messages I'm hearing from all the upper leaders, it's not what we're talking about. It's just one more message out of this. And I'm going, we preach that as well. It's all that together, but we live in a world that is just absolutely, the people in the world want answers.
0: My pastor's preaching it all. I'm proud of you.
6: That's right.
4: Yes, sir.
0: Proud of you, pastor.
1: Doing it all.
4: You know, thinking about the Pope talking about Father Abraham's, so long as they call Abraham Father. Okay, there's your great uniter, because he's going to pull, with that one statement, he's going to pull the Muslims, he's get the Jews' attention, and he gets the Christians' attention. All right there, the three major religions
1: exactly.
4: in the world.
1: Yeah.
4: Just bam.
1: Yep. And go ahead and listen. Go ahead and put the other piece that I believe is out there. Is that you see with all this happening in the Middle East and across Europe with ISIS having all those people from Syria vacate and actually cross the ocean, the seas, and go into Europe. And then take them right on into Germany and take them right on into Austria. And so many people going into the countries of Europe. You know, they just, listen to this here, y'all, is that many theologians believe that Islam is the religion that the Antichrist will use to persecute, and everyone would bow beneath the sword of Islam. So now, just that quick, because of humanitarian aid and needs, all of a sudden, you just sucked in this huge group of people who they're taught in their... I don't care if they say, well, they're not radical. And I'm not talking about radical. I'm talking about in their teachings. Talks about killing Christians and Jews. The infidel. Those who don't believe in Islam, I don't care what your religion is, all those people coming in, and they will die for their religion. Mm-hmm. Because now all that, because you got to realize behind that the religion is a spirit. It's a demon.
6: Yeah, mm-hmm. Sure is.
1: It's a demon, everybody.
4: Amen.
1: That's driving that, and it's there with them. It's in them, and just say it is demons, and it's in them. They just let all that just come right on into their countries and all. Mm-hmm. Now, so it's a great end time plan. This is great the way God's got this set up, because it has to be so. And that, and the more where they were thinking, say in 2040, that France would have a Muslim president. Did you see not how just by doing this here, it hastens what's going to take place? Mm-hmm. To where they believe, see, Islam believes in a thing to where they go in and believe in having more children than their host. Here in America, you're going to have one or two. They're not. They're going to have 10. Mm-hmm. So it don't take but just a few generations. They have more than their host country. And they can take the country. It's all by plan. It's a design. Mm-hmm. It's by design, everybody.
4: They did the same thing the Crusades. That's
1: exactly.
4: How they started their invasion across.
1: Exactly. So they have more than their host country, and they're able to take over. Well, that religion, you got to realize it's all demonic. Please say that it's demonic.
4: It's demonic. It's demonic.
1: And it wants to everyone to submit to the sword of Islam. Well, that's happening in Europe, and now we're talking about taking so many into America as well. You know, thank God, you know, that there's a place for people to come. That's what we're saying, right? Let's think on a spiritual aspect. If America is going to bow their knees through with the Antichrist, huh? America's going to bow their knee to the Antichrist as well. That this there has to be a huge influx. So let's do this here. Let's think a moment. For if you're going to have a group of people to come in to take over this area, there's three things you have to have. You have to have, first of all, you have to have food. These people have to have food. And the way that there's only a certain type of food that Muslims eat, and it's called halal food. Mm-hmm. Look at it on the internet. You can do your own research. It's called halal food. That means it's Islamically prepared. That means it's killed a certain way. It's in the supermarkets. Here's what I want to tell you.
4: Right,
1: if you go down to Costco right now, and you go to the stores that are around you now, that in stores in America and in Aiken in this area, CSRA, it's already marked. You'll see the little sickle that's Islamically prepared right now. Mm-hmm. So that the food has to be there to accommodate the people. You can't just, you understand what I mean? The food has to be there.
6: Right.
1: The second thing has to be there is that they has to have their schools for their children, because they only going to do certain things. Everybody knows that in schools, right? You got to have schools for them. And you ready for one other thing? Mosque. Mm-hmm. You got to have those three things. Now, here's what happens is that when those countries take those people in as refugees, you ready for this here? That, and if we do it here in America as well, we're going to pay for their schools, we're going to pay for their food, and we're going to pay for their mosque to be built, because we invited them in as guests into this place. Why'd it get so quiet in here? Wait a minute, I need a cricket.
4: The king of Saudi Arabia, because of all the influx and help that Germany has given, and Angela Merkel said, this is going to completely change our country. This is great. He has offered to help them out as a show of solidarity to build them 4,000 mosques.
1: There you go.
4: To help out with all,
1: that's what I'm talking
4: about. All these Muslims.
1: Yeah.
4: And help give them a place to work.
1: But see, what I think our country looks at is that they look at more democratic voters.
6: Mm-hmm. Oh, yeah.
1: That's
6: oh,
1: all
6: yeah.
1: they see.
4: That's it.
1: They're seeing this group of people will vote democratic.
4: Mm-hmm.
1: See what I'm getting at? I'm going, Is this just not blind, leading the blind in the last days, walking right on into the tribulation period and all this stuff setting up? So before the Antichrist comes, this Islamic group has to listen to this here. They're not coming in by force, taking over by force. Look at this here. Great deception.
4: Mm-hmm.
1: Great backing. Look, come right on in. Open the doors open. Swing wide. Come right on in here. We want you to be. And the next thing you know, when this catastrophe hits and these demons start to take control, y'all got to realize we're talking about demons. And some people think we're just talking about people. You do know that demons use people, right? Everybody, if you don't think demons use people, look at some of those videos over there where they cut Christians' heads off. Are there people doing that, or are there demons doing that?
4: I would say it's the demons. I can't imagine 10-year-olds. They had the 21-gun salute with 10-year-old children. ISIS did in Syria, where they killed Christians, but they had the 10-year-old stand behind the Christians and shoot them in the head.
1: Yeah.
4: And I'm sorry, but that has to be demonic. I don't see a child doing that.
1: Right.
4: I mean, wow. And what would lead a child to do the same thing like
1: Benjamin,
4: that?
1: What's on your mind?
2: Now, part of what you've been talking about, True News this week, Rick Wiles was discussing the very thing about that President Obama would approach Congress and say, we need to take in these refugees from Syria. What he discussed, and he backs up a lot of his stuff. If you listen to a show in the late afternoon, he normally comes on about 5 o'clock, he broadcast it. But he had some generals on there, several generals on this week talking about it. He said, the American people are being lied to. These aren't refugees. These are terrorists. It is a plan by those that are running our government to way to bring in these ISIS terrorists and not raise any flags to the Congress or anything else. And it was, that show was on Wednesday afternoon, and Thursday morning, I'm listening to mainstream news, and Obama tells Congress we need humanitarian aid for these Syrians.
4: And he pledged that we would take in 700,000 of them.
1: 700,000?
4: Oh, yeah.
2: Yes, these are terrorists. These are not refugees.
1: Just say they're not terrorists. I don't care if they're terrorists. 700,000?
4: Right.
1: That's a lot of them.
4: But if you go and you look at the pictures where they have marched from Syria, okay, from the Middle East, they had to pass through, I think, 3 Muslim nations to get into greater Europe. And these people just need help, and they passed right through these Muslim nations, Turkey being one of them. Turkey's a very wealthy nation, and they go into Germany. Well, look at the pictures, people. Get online, look at the pictures. You don't see women. You don't see children. They're all military-aged men. Okay, why is that? It's only men being oppressed and put out of the country? And come on.
1: They left all the rest of them for slaves going back.
4: Yeah, maybe.
1: Left all the women for slaves.
5: And maybe. Obama's their savior or something like that is what they're thinking. He's going to rescue all them. He's their savior.
1: We're going to vote Democrat.
5: Yeah.
1: Exactly.
0: They're going to do anything to get this election paid for with the Democrats, man. In my opinion, to do that kind of stuff. They've done it with the Hispanic vote already. They've done it with that being done, maybe a year or two ago when he started granting all the immigration stuff, reform and stuff like that. And then now he's got all that passing him, and then now people he can bring in from Syria, places like that.
1: We can see it coming, but there's a bigger picture than just 700,000 coming in. You realize how long it would have taken for our population Islamically, if that's the right word, to grow to 700,000 more than what we have right now within our country. How long would it take?
5: Mm-hmm.
1: How many years would it take to grow 700,000? You understand what I'm getting at?
5: Yes.
1: And all of a sudden, we have that many more, and all across Europe. And it's not like going into one country. You realize they're not going into one country. They're spreading them out everywhere. Now you got to realize that if the enemy doesn't have, the enemy has a plan, and there's sometimes I really think that a lot of people just can't see the plans of the enemy. And all I can do is formulate as a general, and what I see happening, and taking an end time move is this here. There's only two forces in the world, God and the devil.
4: Yes.
1: Mm-hmm. Good and evil, God and the devil. And look at what the truth and the revelation tells us is going to happen in the last days. Things has to happen with period of tribulation, perilous times. Do we live in perilous times? How difficult is it going to get before we hit the tribulation? When will the church be raptured out? If God wanted to go ahead and take us on out, there's nothing holding us back. All the prophecies have been fulfilled. We're ready. It's ready. There's nothing. So what's the plan? Why is God delaying his coming? Why, you're talking about the rapture of the church coming out. Some says, well, I can tell you why, because you're going to go through 3.5 years. Well, if that happens like that, then I want to know when the beginning is going to happen. Tell me the beginning. Tell me when the beginning of the 7 years will be. Tell me. I want to know. Some people say we're already in it. When you listen at some of the prophets and all, because they believe that the tribulation period has already happened. And here's what I'm looking at. This is what I look at to know. Is I believe God keeps his church from the hour of tribulation. I also believe that God's going to, that the church, we haven't seen the harvest yet. There will be a great end time harvest. I believe that will happen, not during that tribulation period, but God's going to get the bride ready. Those who are hearing the message about deliverance, this message of deliverance, and people hear it say, I need help. There's things in my life. I don't want to be like this. And God's bringing about a message of deliverance. He's getting the bride ready so that they don't have to be stand before him with a spot or a blemish. They can get this thing ready. I believe he's preparing the church for rapture. Do I believe everybody's going? No, they're not. Because the lukewarm is not going.
4: No.
1: It's not going to happen. So people are going to be able to make a choice. Are they going to be hot or cold? You go one or the other. And we have to be ready. So if we are ready, we are part of his end time plan. What's the church, what's the average church member Sunday morning thinking right now, where do I fit in God's end time plan at? Do you think they think that?
4: No.
1: Do you think the average Christian listening to me right now are saying, where do I fit in God's end time plan at? Where are we at? What's the end time? I know this radio station. He says, do not think that what you're doing is small or insignificant, where it's bigger than you can imagine. Don't think that the deliverance ministries that God's raised up for this year is small or insignificant. It's bigger than what you can imagine. For when all this happens, whatever's going to happen, he's got things in place. So I look at my own self and say, where do I fit in this, all this stuff on the table I've told you, where do we fit in that? You understand what I mean?
4: Exactly.
1: And I keep hearing him say to me, stay the course. Raise me up an army. Get people ready. I hear him say, war's coming. It's not war like fighting with guns. But war's coming. It's a spiritual war coming. And it's not going to be like the movie War Room, where everybody just goes in and says a little 10 or 15 minute prayer and come out. Or go watch this movie War Room and then nobody changes their praying.
4: Yeah.
1: You understand what I mean? That war's coming. And this war's going to be different than what people have ever seen.
4: Well, you think, and people listening now are saying, you know, why are y'all trying to sound the alarm, make people paranoid and scared? It's not that we're trying to make anybody paranoid or scared. But at the same time, what got you out there listening, what got you saved? Was it the joy of going to heaven, or was it the fear of immortal damnation and hell?
1: They say the love of Jesus.
4: I see, for me, I knew I was going to hell. I swear I could feel the flames on my rear end. It was, okay, I can't have this. Now, Jesus said, be ready, okay, because you don't know when the master's coming. So you need to be ready. And if you think that because you say your prayer, oh, Lord, you know, now lay me down to sleep. And I pray and I tell God everything I want every day. You know, I don't have a conversation with him. Or I don't, what are you doing for God? Are you able to sit with someone for 6, 7, 8 hours and pray for their freedom? If you're not, check yourself, because Jesus said, I say it every time I'm here with Pastor, what did he say? I will take in the last days, and they'll say, but Lord, Lord, and he'll say, you know, yeah, look at him, what? And they'll say, but I cast out demons in your name. We healed the sick in your name. These are people that had an anointing from God. And he says, get away from me, I never knew you. Be you cast into the everlasting fire. So check your relationship. I'm not saying that I have the greatest relationship with the Lord, but I do know with my wife sitting here beside me, if I don't talk to her and have a two-way conversation with her every day, we're not going to know each other. It's that simple.
6: I think, because you said earlier, you were talking about that, you know, that he's not going to take the lukewarm. I think there's a lot of Christians that don't think they're lukewarm. They go to church. They don't go every day, every time the doors are open, because other stuff's going on, and God understands that. This is what I'm hearing. God understands when you can't make it to church. God understands that you've got a family that you need to take care of, and you need to support your family. But that's not what I see when I read the Bible and Scripture.
4: Yeah.
6: I mean, your family is important, and but if you don't put God first and foremost, you know, where are you?
1: Well, it's taking
6: that, you're falling into the lukewarm, and I think a lot of people really honestly and truthfully think, I pray to God every day. I say my prayer. I do my devotional. I pray for family members. I pray for friends. But, you know, I'm not lukewarm. And I feel in my heart that they're going to be shocked.
4: Well, what did Jesus say? He didn't say, I came to bring peace to the house. He said, I came with the sword to set mother against daughter, father against son, brother against brother. He came to stir the pudding. He didn't come so that we could just be comfortable and just cruise on through and do what we want to do and say, thank you, Jesus.
1: Well, I think what Steve Hall and them were talking about is nobody teaches submission. They don't teach taking up your cross,
4: amen,
1: following Jesus, and discipleship. And, you know, no, let me say this here. They teach it in word. You understand what I mean?
6: Oh, yeah.
1: Oh, you got to realize this. It's taught in word. It's taught in Sunday school. It's taught by pastors. It's not done. Discipleship's not done. I mean, it's very simple. When God says, okay, the days of getting out here at 12:30 are over with. Okay, well, what do I need to stay around and do then? When 12:30 leaves, what am I going to do? You see what I'm getting at?
6: Right.
1: What am I going to do here? You know, there's stuff happening. How do I get involved and make that happen? How do I get on? You see what I'm getting at? If we know that in the Old Testament that the tabernacle resided around, all the tribes resided around that focal point of the tabernacle. It was a picture of the way it was supposed to be: Christ in the center, the church in the center, and the church the center of your life. That all focused around us coming together in that group. And now it's kind of like, I just visit that place every now and then. That's not the way it's supposed to be. That's why the church doesn't have an influence anymore. We have no influence over the world because we're just like the world. I mean, if you on Sunday, all those people out there at that ball game who are not saved, you're sitting there with them. Yeah. Don't come telling them how important church is. All those who are sitting out there who are drinking their liquor or their beer and everything, and you got over there sucking your suds down too, don't try to tell them about holiness. And pastors doing it as well. Now they got back to preaching. I don't want to get into preaching
4: anymore.
1: You're
4: doing good.
1: You can't say it's important. Don't try to tell someone that you're going to teach about discipleship how important prayer meeting is, and you don't come yourself.
6: Do as I say, not as I do.
1: Exactly. Right. Don't try to tell me how important that is, and you don't do it yourself. And that's where the church has lost its influence at. It's no longer salt and light.
4: A lot of what I'm hearing, what I'm seeing, talking to Christians, different denominations in general, it seems a lot like when you think about the time of Christ with the spirit, that Pharisee spirit. Everyone seems to be so caught up in whether it's apologetics. I'm not knocking apologetics.
1: I got a son-in-law's got a degree in it.
4: There you go.
1: Doctorate degree in it.
4: But it's look at how much I know. And it's we're more worried about knowledge. We're more worried about the pronunciation and the oration of how we can convert Hebrew and Latin and Greek and explain it to you what each word means. And why not just talk about Jesus and his love and what he's
1: doing? I want to do what Jesus did.
4: Right.
1: Jesus cast out demons.
4: Jesus cast out demons
1: and laid hands on the sick, and there were miracles that happened. And people said, "Whoo! I want to serve that God there. Look at what he can do."
4: That's it.
1: It's not about how great a preacher he was.
0: I got a question for
1: him.
0: As a minister of gospel of Christ, pastor, are there pastors that are missing what God's really wanting them to do? We have this going on in our church where we're hearing about the end times. We're hearing about all the things that God is showing you concerning what we're going through now. But I also wanted to, sometimes are we missing it in our churches today, really preaching the gospel of Jesus Christ? The plan of salvation, coming to that, but then also the realization of it is that when you come in and you receive Christ in your heart and you ask God to come into your heart, there's so much more, so much deeper, Pastor. It can't just be that you get to the point of salvation and you say, well, I did it. Because there's some things that you went through, like we're dealing with now, people that sat there for years and they get delivered from it. Yes. They didn't get deliverance from the things that they said they went through. And then now, 10 years down the road, you see a church like ours, and yes, we are that church, that you walk into, and then you walk into it, you're sitting in a service, and all of a sudden you can't explain why you can't be still, while things are manifesting because you got them in your life. And, you know, you sit there, and the pastor's preaching, and he's going, you know, I got to hurry up into service. I got people over here manifesting.
4: Oh, yeah.
0: You know, and the thing of it is that you know, pastors are wondering, well, what happened? You know, what's going on? You know, and then you get on the phone with your co-pastors in this area, and you go, man, God is setting people free, delivering them. Well, how can a Christian have a demon? Oh, that ain't what I said. I see God setting people free. He's delivering them. I didn't say Christian, non-Christian, you know, whoever you are, what you believe, is that God is setting people free from things they've been in bondage over so long. But yet we want to say, well, let's get them saved, sanctified, and filled with the Holy Ghost. Yeah, that's all great and that's all dandy. But what about the stuff that's inside of them that they never got delivered from? Some of the most crippling things in their life.
5: The Jason,
4: what did A.A. Allen say? Until you have enough power.
1: Oh, yeah. It was good. He says, until you have enough of the power of God in your service to make the demons talk, he says, you ain't having church yet.
4: That, there's your answer, people.
1: He
4: right
1: said,
4: there.
1: That's A.A. Allen. Think back in the 50s, that. He said, and here's what he says, until you have enough of the anointing and the power of God to make demons talk, you're not having church yet.
0: I'm going to go ahead and put it out there. I'm going to say it like the way it is. There ain't a pastor in this area that I've ever seen do what this man's doing right here. Mm-mm. I ain't listen to me, and I hope you hear me loud and clear, pastors. You need to man up and preach the gospel of Christ. Get these people in your church set free. Get yourself set free. Go through the deliverance of your own self. He didn't turn me down. I got loud because I wasn't preaching. But go through deliverance of your own self. Get the demons out of you so you can get them out of them. And we're going to see what God can really do in this area.
4: And
0: I'm
4: that's
0: telling
4: the key,
0: you, man.
4: Folks, think about that when you go to church this weekend. Until you hear the devil talk in your services,
1: exactly.
4: Where's the power?
1: Yeah. Well, let me tell you what happened Sunday.
0: He's going to delete that off because he didn't want me to get happy.
1: This is just wild. Here, look here. Wow, so bro. Right at the altar service, we have an altar service. We had it's every week we have people saved.
7: Yes.
1: And it's not the same one.
0: No, it's not the same one, and
1: we have the people baptized in the Holy Ghost, speaking in another language. You know, that's what we believe in. When they receive the Holy Spirit to that level, that they receive a supernatural language. Well, Sunday, had a man came up to the altar and wanted to be prayed for. He says, I need you to pray for him. We're talking about sick, you know, I need to be prayed for. So what do you want to pray for? He says, diabetes messes my eyes up. You was there, right?
0: And most people would have prayed for healing and never got him set free.
1: That's right. Exactly. So here's what happened. I says, can I give you a number one prayer or number two? Do you want me to pray the way I know I need to pray? He said, yes. So we started praying for him. And then what happened? I said, I'm going to get that thing out of you. So I said, look at the screen. Look at the screen up there and tell me if you can read that screen, you know, the overhead. He says, no, I can't see it, right?
5: That's right.
1: So we prayed for him. I said, somebody give me something. All of a sudden, okay, he gets set free. I says, now, and give me the anointing oil. And I laid hands on his eyes, and I prayed to God it would touch his eyes. I said, now, look at the screen up there. And what did he say, Tanya?
5: Yeah, I can see it. And then he wept because he could see it.
1: He could see it and he could read what was on the screen. So now here we did what Jesus did. Here's what we did. We cast out the spirit, prayed for a miracle. It happened.
5: Amen.
1: Right?
5: Yep.
1: Got through praying with him, prayed for a few more things there. And I asked him, I said, have you ever received the Holy Ghost with the evidence of speaking in tongues? He says, no. I says, do you want to receive it? And he goes, yes. I said, stand up. We laid hands on him. He prayed, got a full language.
5: Yes,
1: and when he left from there, when I walked away from there, he had his hands up. He was trembling and shaking. And he was speaking in the Holy Spirit had did a work on him, on that man's
7: Hallelujah.
1: Life. That was just one man mm-hmm. at the altar, and y'all had taken people and taken them to other rooms. I don't know how many, 7, 8, 9 yeah. people y'all are praying with. That's just the one that I know that worked with me. And, you know, and that's happening every week. These things are happening. But the thing is, God's preparing us. Now, that was, say, at 12:30, 1 o'clock. I didn't finish praying with people at 8:30. I stayed and prayed with people at 8:30 all day long. We prayed with people. Just kept coming. We prayed for people all day. So that's what I believe that God's doing. He's going to anoint the church again with the ministry of Jesus, which will be miracles, deliverance, and miracles. When those people and all this Jadehelm 15, all this fear, no food, all this comes, and they're going to run to the church for help. you're going to be able to pray for them. And it's not going to be one of those, oh, God, help us. They're going to need to be delivered from a spirit of fear, anxiety, depression. What's going on? They're going to need that demons that are tormenting them. Yeah. They're going to need to be set free so that they can function like they need to. Because there will be no medicine.
6: Right.
1: And there's not going to be none of that.
6: Mm-mm.
0: Amen. I totally agree.
4: Praise God, Pastor.
0: That's good preaching, Pastor.
4: Yes.
1: Mm-hmm. 3 minutes, so we can go ahead and close out. So, closing comments. Am I concerned about CERN? I believe it's a big puzzle. What if nothing happens?
4: Amen. I don't see.
0: Praise the Lord.
1: Let me share something with folks. 2000 was the Y2K. Remember that? The Y2K? Y2K was an event. See, you've got to realize that a lot of the people who are listening, just say they're 15 years old, 14 years old. They don't know what Y2K is. Yeah. They don't know.
6: Right.
1: They don't understand. All the computers would at the turn of the century to 2000, would not roll over and work as it should. They would have rolled over to what date, y'all?
6: 00?
1: 1900. See, that's where they would have started back over at. And so that they didn't know where they would, what was going to happen. And many of the programs were written to not to accommodate the 2000. Okay? To roll on, going over to 2000. So many people had to develop software and all this complicated equipment so that it would continue on. Now, all those naysayers who were out there who says, well, that was a hoax. Let me tell you this here. You absolutely, ma'am, sir, don't know what you're talking about.
0: Amen.
1: Because we run the software and knew that it wouldn't work. And I had to write my stuff to make sure it would work. And some things wouldn't work. So they knew that certain critical pieces of equipment wouldn't function. That the United States of America, we actually have five grids across America, five grids that come across. And they told us that when it rolled over at 12 o'clock at night, that they could, on the East Coast, that they could not guarantee electricity on the entire grid across America. And that you realize that some of the pieces of equipment that some of these companies have is that if they lose their electricity, they will lose $1 million in just one process. And you don't know when you're going to get the electricity back on. And you tell us that you can't guarantee us electricity. They brought in generators the size of this building and pulled them into plants and had them hooked up ready to go just in case the electrical grid across America fails to keep these things up and going. Now, when they tell you it ain't going to work and we can't guarantee it, you better listen to them. I'm glad you're not the one who is in control of making these decisions, because if you had made your decision, it wouldn't have worked. Yeah. So here's the things. We knew that those things, because people prepared, Y2K bumped and it went on just like nothing happened. But we spent several years getting ready for this thing at our plant that I worked in. And so they went on with it. So that was Y2K. So here's what's happening now with this September time frame. Everybody's saying, don't you remember when they said all that about Y2K? Don't you remember when they said all that and then nothing happened? And I'm just trying to tell you that I hate to be the one to have to tell you that something, I believe, is getting ready to happen.
6: Yeah, it is.
1: And I'm not sure at what level this thing's going to be, where spiritually this thing's going to fit at into the world, the flesh, and the devil.
4: I just have a question.
1: Go ahead.
4: I know the answer's in First Chronicles. But what can we do as a body of believers if we want to pray to stem this thing, to stop it, or just to survive through it? What does the Word of God say if my people are called...
1: Go ahead, say it.
4: ...called by my name will humble themselves, which is that's almost a curse word in this country, but humble themselves and pray and seek my face and turn from their wicked ways... I will hear their prayers and I will heal their land.
1: I think I know that's true. And I want to share something with you on that. Is who's got their electronic Bible there with them? Look at this up for me. As I was praying, I want you to look up 2 Chronicles 7:14. I want someone to get that and go ahead and call. I want you to read it just like it is. And then what I want you to do, who's got the other? Who's got another Bible? Who's got another one? Anybody?
0: My battery's done.
4: I'll get Chronicles.
1: 2 Chronicles 7 and 14.
6: I can try to.
1: And then what I want you to do. You got it up, brother? 2 Chronicles 7 and 14. Go ahead and read that for me.
4: For whatever boast I made to him about you.
1: No, that's right. Not it. 2 Chronicles 7 and 14.
4: That's it.
1: Is it? No.
4: You got 1 Chronicles?
1: Let me get it right here. Go ahead and pick it up for me, y'all.
0: And they're fixing to get these verses if we'll give them about 5 seconds. They're punching away.
1: Here's what it says. 2 Chronicles 7 and 14 says, if my people, which are called by my name, shall humble themselves and pray and seek my face and turn from their wicked ways, then will I hear from heaven, will forgive their sin, and will heal their land. Now, we always know that, don't we?
5: Yeah.
1: So as I was praying about this one day, I want you to look this one up for me. Look up 2 Chronicles. No, let me look it up.
4: Yeah. I got big thumbs tonight.
1: Let me look this up. So here's what I did is I said, Lord, tell me, show me about the 2 Chronicles 7 and 14. And here's what he said. He says, just turn it around. I said, I want to see, were they able to turn this around? You said that if they did this, that you would turn their land, you would heal their land. Show me in the Bible then. See, I'm praying about it. Show me where that happened then. Because if you make the promise, I'm looking for the result of it. One time in there. And here's what the Holy Spirit said. He says, turn the scripture around. I said, okay. So I went to 2 Chronicles 14 and verse 7. And I never had no one preach this or teach me this. The Holy Spirit did. So here's what he said in 2 Chronicles 14 and 7. Therefore, he said unto Judah, let us build these cities and make about them walls and towers and gates and bars while the land is yet before us, because we have sought the Lord, our God. We have sought him. He hath given us rest on every side. So they built and they prospered. Mm-hmm. Yes. You understand what you got to realize what he said. He says, they sought me. They sought me. And they prosper.
0: Hey, so read the first part of the scripture again about Judah.
1: Okay. Here's what he says. Therefore, he said unto Judah.
0: He said unto who?
1: Judah.
0: What does Judah mean?
1: Praise.
0: Oh, come on now. Now you can preach that.
1: He said, let us build these cities and make them walls and towers.
0: Why? Because it was the praise of the people, man.
1: So here's the thing is, yes, I believe we can. That's what you're saying. But now when I also hear this here, when America has... Not only what I think what God has revealed to us just here in the last month, in the month of August, revealed to us what Planned Parenthood has been doing since decades of taking harvesting babies, and whether any, not I'm not saying all of them, but some of them have corrupted the way and have taken harvested baby parts and are selling them on the market for research and different things. And it's coming to light to all of us Christians, all of us who are paying for this. I'm thinking about, you're asking the question, if we pray and seek God, can we turn this thing around? I'm going to tell you this here. I believe God's letting us reveal how wicked Nineveh has been. I believe God's looking how wicked America has been. And people did not want to realize it and to come against it. Or no pastors would stand up. You got to think about how many pastors and church people voted last election for people who said that I support abortions.
4: Mm-hmm.
5: Lord help me.
1: And churches and pastors didn't stand up and say, that's wrong. And it's in the church. And want to know why we're getting ready to face some of the things we're getting ready to face? Right. And now we're seeing that these babies have been harvested, the parts have been harvested for research. And then what God has done is taken what our Supreme Court has done and our judges have done, has taken the one institution of marriage that God says, listen to me, tell you how important marriage is. Let me tell you, I don't think people really understand how important marriage is that when God when God created Adam and Eve and the two became one, one flesh, and the Bible says they two became one, right? Is that God also tells us that he is the master, we are the bride of Christ, and how that marriage and the coming together of a marriage, coming to one, is God didn't, this is about how the way I can say it, is that God didn't create marriage. God did not take the example of marriage to try to

0: male and female. They, you know, and there's supposed to be one. And now it's anything goes. Next, you know, you get two females married, you get two men married, and this country has went down that road to where many people have said, and prophets have said that America has wanted to go down that road, and that people have been holding them back through prayer. And God says, okay, the cup of, you got to realize this, the cup of iniquity is full. And God says, because of what you want, you wanted a king. Remember, he said, you wanted a king in the old, and he gave him a king. There you go. He's going to take your land. He's going to put you, he's going to conscript you. You're going to go into war. He's going to take all your goods. You want a king? There's your king. And ask Naboth what happened. They took his land from him. It was a plot against him and took his land. It's just exactly what Samuel the prophet said would happen. Because they want it. Am I doing all right tonight?
1: Oh, yeah.
0: So here's what's happening here in America. You wanted, listen to me, you wanted homosexual rights? You wanted this here? There it is. I'll give you a king that will push it and make it happen. And that's what America has now. Not only did they light up the White House with the rainbow flag of the rainbow colors over the White House, is did you know what they did as well? They took the rainbow colors and on the World Trade Center, the rebuilt tower, at the very top, they lit it up with a rainbow flag. And that is a representation of all of America, the highest place of America, you know, that is represented over the towers and lit it up with the, in the rainbow colors over the over the World Trade Center.
2: White House did it, too.
0: And the White House did it.
3: Well, hallelujah.
0: You know? So,
2: the seat,
0: but,
2: the seat of power in America,
0: yeah,
2: was lit up in rainbow colors.
0: So here's, you're asking the question, can we turn things around? Here's what I have to say is that, I think it came a time in Noah's time that judgment's coming. Just get ready.
3: Yeah.
0: You got to think about Noah. Judgment's coming. Just get ready for it. And that you look at how Israel was taken into the land all along. They were there, some of them, they poked their eyes out. The kings had their eyes poked out. And they were led with rings in their nose into Babylonian captivity.
3: And that's for God's chosen people.
0: Yeah. Because of the iniquity, and the prophets kept saying it was coming. So, do I believe it's coming? Oh, yes. Can we turn things around? I think it's too late. I think it's too late. Do you still pray? You still pray. Do you still send up prayers? You still send up prayers. But judgment's coming.
1: Yeah, it is.
0: Brian, go ahead and wake up and help me out here.
3: I mean, judgment is coming. Ultimately, it's coming. It's coming on those who ain't serving the Lord, who have turned their back on the Lord. Who are not walking in his ways, who are not, you know, going and preaching the gospel of Christ the way they should and living what God's doing. You play games, judgment's going to come upon you. Yeah, we may see some of this, but he's not going to let his people suffer. He's not going to let us go through things that we can't handle. He's already let us know that. He's a faithful and just God. But the thing of it is, I don't live in fear of none of it because I know he's in control. The thing of it is, though, is that I believe wholeheartedly he wants us to prepare. He wants us to know that when things come, we're here to help other people. I don't think the preparedness thing is for you. I think the point of what I've heard so many of y'all say is that we got to be able to help others. We can't just think about ourselves in this situation. All these people who are lost and all these people who are not doing what God's told them to do, do we quit loving them and take care of ourselves when God really puts us through some things? No, we don't. We worry about all those things to help people and to see what God's going to do. Do we shut our doors of our church and say we can't handle this right now? No, we don't. We open up the doors of the church and say this is still the same place that you can come in and be saved.
0: But when you come, I'm going to tell you everything you need to know.
3: Yeah, you're right.
0: Here's what I'm going to tell you.
3: Yep.
0: Here's what I'm going to tell you is that there's two things to the gospel.
3: Yep.
0: One is the man Jesus Christ.
3: Yep.
0: He died for you. His blood atoned for your sin.
3: That's right.
0: But just by asking Jesus to save you,
3: that's right,
0: it's not all of it. No, see, right. You mean there's more to it,
3: amen,
0: than that?
3: Amen.
0: Yes. Jesus said, why call ye me your Lord,
3: yep,
0: Luke 6:46,
3: yep,
0: and not do the things which I say?
3: Yep.
0: So the man Jesus will save you, then I ask you, are you doing what he said do? If you have a true repentant heart and
3: that's
0: you
3: right
0: turn from your wicked ways,
3: amen,
0: you will say to yourself, how now do I live? I do not want to go and live the old way.
3: Amen.
0: How do I live? Someone please show me.
3: Yes.
0: And if pastors won't show them
3: right
0: what they need to do,
3: I'll stand in judgment.
0: Shame on you, pastor.
3: That's right.
0: For not leading the sheep like you should.
3: That's
0: you
3: right
0: know, and the people are people perish for what?
3: A lack of knowledge.
0: There you go.
3: Yeah.
4: This is good.
0: So no, he says, my people.
3: Yeah.
0: What did he say? My people.
3: Even us.
0: Perish.
3: That's right.
0: For lack of knowledge.

0: You know, so Benjamin, are you all right? Okay.
1: Yep. But I think one good thing, Pastor, that we all can take from here tonight is that the joy of the Lord is our strength, and He is not going to put us through something we can't handle in the month of September. I think we need to get ready, get prepared, and know that God is still in control. Amen.
2: Amen.
0: There you go.
1: Amen. Yep.
0: So if you're out there, you're listening, and say, "Well, I would like to. I'm not ready to meet God. I'm not ready to go in the rapture. I'm not ready." Then it's just as simple as what I said, asking Jesus to forgive you of your sin. Now, I'm talking about a real repentant heart. I'm not talking about this escape route. This is a fire insurance. You know, I want to say a little prayer. You know, Jesus came to people who were desperate, those who sought him out. Remember, there were people who were, "Master, Master, what do I have to do to miss the rapture, to make it in here in the rapture? What do I have to do, Master, to make the rapture?" And he says, "Go sell all you got," he says, "and give it away to the poor, and take up your cross and come follow me." And he went, "Oh, I don't think I can do that." You know, and you didn't see Jesus run after him and say, "Hey, I didn't really mean it like that. Hey, you don't really have to do it. You just give a little bit of it away." You know, he didn't do that. And he turned and he says, he turned around and talked to all the rest of them. And he says, "And likewise, if you don't do it,"
1: that's right,
0: "you can't be my disciple either."
1: Right.
0: You know what I mean? So here's the thing, is that if you want to receive Jesus, I'm not talking about accept him. See, an accepting of a gift is like, "Well, I want it, I don't want it." Receiving him is saying, "Here's a gift," and when a gift is given, you receive it into yourself. You know, you just don't blow your nose up at it and roll, I received Jesus. I received him.
2: That's right.
0: You know, he was, and I received him into me. So here's the thing, is that when you receive Jesus Christ as Lord and Savior, then the thing is that all the things that are in your life, all the things that that you thought were important, Jesus, now how do I live my life? What do you want me to do? I'm your disciple. I go where you want me to go. I do what you want me to do. You told me I need to. Do I need to attend church?
1: Absolutely.
0: Did you say that, Lord?
1: Absolutely.
2: Not just on Sunday either.
0: So I'm going to attend. Lord, you know, am I supposed to give to your kingdom? Well, what did you tell? How am I supposed to treat others? You mean I'm supposed to do something? You see, it's a religion. It's a belief that you do something. You know, you just don't disappear and become a secret agent.
2: You get off your old ways, too.
0: Doing away with the old ways,
2: mm-hmm,
0: in your life.
2: You have to sacrifice something, too.
0: So, Brian, how do we do this? Let's do this here, then. Because Brian over here, I'm not sure if he's going to make it through the rest of the show here.
1: Oh, I'm good. I was wiping my eyes already.
0: Are you? There we go. Let's do it this way. You stand out there, you're listening. You want to be saved. That's what I ask people. Do you want to be saved?
1: Amen.
0: I ask people, do you want to be saved? And they go, yes. I say, okay, let's do it like this here. Y'all going to say it after? Y'all going to do it just like the person who's listening on the radio. Ready for that?
1: Amen.
0: Say, Lord Jesus.
1: Lord Jesus.
0: I ask you to forgive me.
1: Forgive me
0: of all my sins.
1: Of all my sins.
0: Anything I have ever done wrong.
1: Anything I've done wrong.
0: I ask you to forgive me.
1: I ask you to forgive me.
0: I believe that your blood,
1: atones
0: for my sins. And when it is applied, that you will wash away.
1: That you will wash away
0: all the wrong.
1: All the wrong.
0: All the sin.
1: All the sin
0: that I've ever done. And I ask you to do that right now.
1: And I ask you right now.
0: To apply your blood.
1: Apply your blood, Jesus.
0: To all the wrong I've ever done.
1: To all the wrong I've ever done.
0: In Jesus' name.
1: In Jesus' name.
0: I believe, Lord.
1: I believe, Lord.
0: That you died for me.
1: That you died for me.
0: That you rose again for me.
1: That you rose again for me.
0: That you're coming back.
1: That you're coming back.
0: I don't know when.
1: I don't know when.
0: But I want to be ready.
1: But I want to be ready.
0: I want to follow you.
1: I want to follow you.
0: All the days of my life.
1: All the days of my life.
0: Teach me, Lord.
1: Teach me, Lord.
0: What I need to do.
1: What I need to do.
0: In Jesus' name.
1: In Jesus' name.
0: Amen.
1: Amen.
0: So you see, and now the thing is that when a person does that, it's that simple.
1: Amen.
0: But the thing is that those words without the conviction of the Holy Spirit are just words.
1: That's right.
0: But if your heart has been heavy and he's tugging at your heart, you say those words in faith, and the Holy Spirit comes in and he regenerates your spirit. You become a new creature in Christ Jesus. Without that convicting spirit, it's just words. And many people in the church are going to be surprised on that day when they wake up in hell.
1: Wow.
0: Because they never was truly saved.
1: Mm.
0: They just said the words. And they went on about their life. True salvation is a change. It's a repenting. It's turning from one lifestyle. That's why we say a homosexual, you can be saved too, but you have to turn away from that lifestyle. If you are a drunkard, you can be saved as well, but you've got to turn from that lifestyle. You can't live like that no more. You got to realize that there's things that will change in all our lives. And people will look at that change and they'll realize something has happened to that person. What happened? And it's true salvation has happened because repentance, true sorrow, godly sorrow brings about repentance. People aren't sorry no more. The sorrowness has left the church. And people are not sorry for their sin. Let me tell you how I know. Sunday morning, many of the people going in the church who are living together, they'll go to church after a night of fornication, living together, and come and sit in the presence of a holy God. And the preachers will not preach that fornication is wrong and that fornicators will not inherit the kingdom of God. And when they wake up, and when they wake up in hell, pastors, because you haven't said it, it'll be your fault. Blood will be on your hand, on their hands.
2: That's right.
0: On your hands. I don't want to be like that.
1: I have a question for you.
0: Go right ahead.
1: When God said that he would never destroy the earth again after the flood.
0: With water.
1: With water again. I think about this right here, which we've been talking about all night. Think about it like this. Many people are saying, God, this, God's lying, this, God's not. Think about what they're doing over there in Switzerland. If they do something to make the reaction of an earthquake happen and it set off a tsunami, how many people are going to blame God when God had nothing to do with it at all?
0: Exactly. We're letting everybody know. Well, you know,
1: that's the first thing that happens is God did it. You know, it's just God allowed it.
0: Well, ultimately, everything happens under the providential hand of God.
1: Right.
0: You know, nothing happens in the world
1: without
0: it being orchestrated of him. But we have to realize because sin's entered in the world, it's a fallen world.
1: Right.
0: This world is not the way it's supposed to be.
1: Right.
0: Is that things are there's an end time plan.
1: Right.
0: And things just have to happen. Devastation happens. You know, like I see those kids. Those are 3 or 4 year olds laying on the beaches over there in Syria, dead. Or the 12-year-old girls having their heads cut off, or people being sold into sex slaves over there in the Middle East, and those kind of things happen and all that. It's a sin. We live in a world that is dark, that is steeped in sin.
1: Right.
0: And morally bankrupt.
1: Yeah.
0: Right now, America is morally bankrupt and surrounded by sin. And America has lost its way. It has to come from the head, and someone has to lead. Mm-hmm. Who will it be? What Christian? Who's going to come up on the scene and set things in motion again in America? Are we too late? Only God knows.
3: If I may.
0: Got 9 minutes.
3: Anybody out there listening to us, we just went through just a basic, simple salvation prayer. If you prayed that prayer with us sincere in your heart and you're ready to turn, you have the burden of, you realize the judgment of your sin, and you have that burden, and you prayed that prayer, and you felt that lift. You felt the lightness.
1: Amen.
3: That comes from Jesus that only he can give. I felt it. We have all in this room. Amen. On this radio right now felt it.
1: Amen.
3: You know it. If you want to feel that, you pray that prayer. You call up here. But the first thing the Bible says that you need to do is you need to tell somebody.
0: Amen.
3: Like when
0: that.
3: You get saved.
1: Amen.
3: Call up here. If you don't have anybody to call, if you need to talk to somebody off the air for prayer, if you want to talk, tell the whole world, please do. 803-335-3131.
1: Amen. I felt that, Jason, before you even said that, I knew that's what you were going to say. That's awesome.
3: Man, it's been killing me.
1: Yeah. I felt that in my spirit, too. Somebody prayed that prayer with us tonight, and you meant it. And like Jason said, call us 803-335-3131, and we want to talk to you before we go off the air in about 9 more minutes, Pastor.
0: Jesus is the answer.
1: Amen.
3: Thank you.
0: That's what we preach. Jesus is the answer.
1: Amen.
0: He's the answer. To the world, whatever the world needs. He's everything you need. Jesus is the answer. Here's the thing, is that the world has heard, and many people have heard that, people in the church hear that, that Jesus is the answer. Jesus is the answer. But they don't see anything happening in church. You know, it's just dead. And I don't want to be part of a dead church.
2: No,
0: I don't want to be. I don't live my life enough about that. I don't want to go back to that. dead religion and dead, you know, that's one thing I serve. That's why I do this program. It's really supernatural. You know, it's like, let me tell you how supernatural it is. Last Sunday, who was it? Was any of y'all here when I did that? We took a lady, a person through deliverance, and then there was spirits that came up.
1: No,
0: that was from Africa.
1: Yep.
0: Come on, I'm telling you what, it was awesome watching this person go through deliverance and this person being set free from those tormenting things. That says that, and I said, what do you do to this person? Is I'm trying to destroy the marriage. Oh. Behind the scenes, these demons are trying to destroy your marriage. Mm-hmm. You know, and knowing that you get rid of that spirit that is trying to destroy a family, destroy a marriage, it's awesome. It's awesome things to be able to do that and to be able to see those kind of things. That's why we do this program. It's really supernatural. Y'all have seen the videos.
3: Oh, man.
0: Man, it's something
3: else. We could just sit here for 4 days nonstop just telling stories.
1: Yeah.
0: You know, like I'll never forget one that TD, my brother TD Schaefer, he did. He said he was taking this person through deliverance and and it wouldn't come out. And he says, what do you do? He says, I make them eat so it's never enough. My name is Never Enough Food. Never enough. And he says, well, if you come on out, I'll give you a cookie.
2: Oh, my goodness.
3: That sounds like him, too.
0: He said, the next thing you know, he's going,
1: you know,
0: anyway,
1: it's kind of
0: things like that you couldn't make up.
1: It's funny how you get on this radio sometimes. And you feel the seriousness about yourself, like you just a minute ago, you know, we're doing that. There's nights that we get on here, and we know that there's people just flipping the station, Jason, and they're just flipping, and all of a sudden they get on it, and, you know, and doing that. And I've been sitting here for the last 2 minutes now. I don't know who you are, but if you want to commit suicide, God said stop.
3: I'm telling
1: you right now, I feel like I got chills all over me right now, man.
3: I know.
1: And the thing of it is that I could call you by name. It'll say, man. And I could call you by name. I feel, I'm going to tell you right now, I feel it in my spirit, man, that if you are sitting there in that car and you're contemplating suicide, call us right now, 803-335-3131. We will get off this air and we will pray with you right now. In Jesus' name, demon, I command you to turn him loose and let him go. And if you're there, I'm telling you, pick up that phone that's next to you and call us, 803-335-3131. We'll pray with you right now and get you set free in the name of Jesus. Amen.
2: Amen.
0: Should have given your phone number, bro.
1: Ah, man. I learned my lesson like that the first time.
3: His phone's always dead anyway.
1: Yes, dead anyway.
3: That's why we give you the lamp.
1: The charger's over there, not my phone's right here.
0: There you go.
1: But just call us in, man. I'm telling you, we'll pray with you. Whoever you are, we'll pray with you.
3: Don't hesitate. Don't wait.
1: Amen. Amen. We've had a good time tonight, guys.
3: We have.
1: This has been a good one. And
3: thank you, Pastor.
1: Thank you, Pastor, for letting us be a part of it.
0: Oh, you're welcome. Mm. I mean, you know, if you try to put this on an agenda, you know, like, how you going to talk about all this here? I'm going, there is so much that's on the platter. I'm just trying to figure out how it all fits together. And I believe that there is a great end-time deception coming. It's going to be demonic. You know, the day, remember that old program, The Day the World Stood Still? Anybody remember that? The day that we get...
2: Invasion of Mars?
0: No. That was the name. The day the world... Somebody will tell the age. They'll know what it is.
1: I'm the youngest one here.
0: And they made a remake of that thing. But that I believe that the end time deception will be just like what they said, that as it was in the days of Noah. When you look at the scriptures and you see what they were doing then in the demonic realm, you're going to see it now. Mm-hmm. Start looking for it more and more and more, and it's setting this world up for those kind of things to happen. And I believe that what's going to happen here in September, what do you need to prepare for? How do you need to prepare? Many tell you need to prepare for 7 years worth of food. I'm saying,
1: that's a lot of food.
0: It's a lot of food. I'm saying, just give me 7 days. Just do me 7 days. 7 days without food and water. Remember how they did that last year when it was the ice storm?
2: Ice storm.
0: 7 days without food or water. You need to do some type of preparation. Everybody needs to do something like that. And then you just ask God to figure out what you need to do. How do you need to prepare for the end time? I don't know. We're going to live in perilous times. You need to start getting ready. You need to start doing something. Brian, you're not coming to my house either. You're going to your mama's house.
1: I hate it for you, brother.
3: Be a lot closer. I ain't already put you on notice, too.
1: You are the closest one, buddy.
0: There we go. All right, Jason, your time.
1: And I got a stepmom on my side, by the way.
3: Uh-oh. Well, just God bless you, Pastor. Thank you, Jesus. Just thank you for this radio station. The change that it's made in our lives has just been absolutely amazing. I've said it probably 100,000 times to you. I'll say it again. You're never going to know this side of heaven, what kind of impact you've made.
0: All right. Paige, go right ahead. Tell it all now.
3: Say something, honey.
4: I just want to thank you so much for inviting us on tonight. We've thoroughly enjoyed it, and we've learned so much. We love our church family, and we just thank you for all you've done.
0: Tanya?
5: Thank you very much for inviting us here. We all
0: who'd you have with you here? Who's this guy over here?
5: I know. He's being shy, isn't he?
0: Yeah, you know, that's not like him.
5: No, it's not. But no, I enjoyed it too. I did want to say, though, one last thing. When you said it's the pastor's responsibility to teach his congregation, it's also the parents' responsibility to teach their children as well. There's so many parents out there that do not teach their children anything about God. One of my sisters, she doesn't want to bring her son to church. Oh, well, he's just not going to, he's not going to want to go. He's not going to believe in all that goes on here. Well, you're his mother. Who cares? He's a child. You bring him to church.
0: Right.
5: That's your responsibility as a mother. You're going to have to answer to God for not teaching your children about God and bringing them to, you know, bringing your children to church. So I just thought I'd add that in. But no, thank you very much for having us here. I really enjoyed it as well.
0: I know that when I was growing up, that I had a drug problem.
5: Oh, I heard that yesterday.
0: Did you really? I got drug on Sunday morning to church. I got drug Sunday night to church. I got drug on Wednesday night. I got drug on all.
5: I had the same problem too.
0: I got drug
6: problems. We grew up in the same era.
5: Yeah, we did.
0: That drug problem.
5: I heard that last night on television.
6: If the doors of the church was open, it was mandatory that I'd be there.
5: It was.
0: Yeah, exactly. Yeah. Yep. So anyway, all right. Well, that's been It's Really Supernatural here tonight. Brian's in there getting ready to make the swap over. God bless you. Thank you for tuning in tonight. Just remember that Jesus is the answer, and he is coming soon. Look up. Your redemption draws nigh. I'm Henry Schaefer, and I want to thank you for listening to It's Really Supernatural program. Now tune in next week for more Acts of the Holy Spirit.
7: 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This grace was given us in Christ Jesus before the beginning of time. From 2 Timothy chapter 1. 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
10: If there's anything the world seems short of these days, it's peace. With Upwards, I'm Max Licato. I'm not talking about peace between nations, but peace in our own hearts. God's peace is so great we can't even describe it. It's a heaven-sent, illogical, stare death in the face with a smile peace. There's someone listening right now who desperately needs the Lord's peace. Are you in a stormy season with a threatening typhoon just off your coast? If it hasn't hit, you know it soon will. Will the Lord calm this storm? He may, or he may not. He may choose to calm you in the midst of it. Just remember this encouragement from Scripture. Don't worry about anything, but pray about everything and always give thanks. And His peace, which is so great we can't even understand it, will keep your hearts and minds through Christ Jesus.
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6: Today, in the name of Jesus, say, we bind the strong man in every person. Say, you hear me, strong man? You are bound. You are weak. Hold that in. You are defeated in the name of Jesus. You understand me? Jesus defeated you at the cross. You hear me? Any spirit that came in this place, not of God, bind you up, command you to leave. In the name of Jesus. Let me have that blue glove over yonder. Out you go in the name of Jesus. Say, Jezebel, you're not wanted in this place. So out you go. You can't have this place anymore. In the name of Jesus. Yeah, you hold those two there for a moment. Let's do this right here for a minute. Oh, hold that good. Y'all ready? Just get it all set up. We had to find this. Is there a sock over there? Bring that white sock. We're going to need that. Hold that. Let me have that black one. You know, with the tug of war, what they do, they get it tied right in the middle. They put a flag right in the middle of it. Anybody ever seen that? Yeah, man. God said, you tell them. He said, you talk to them about a real simple illustration. Talk to them about tug of war. He says, they don't realize what's going on. He said, I want you to tell them what's happening to them right now. Show them what's happening. You're right in the middle of a tug of war and you don't know it. All of you. Every one of us. Let me have one in. Hold that other end in there. Come up here, bro. Come on up here. I'm looking at the weight. No, the one behind you right here. Come. I'm looking at the weight class right now. Come right here. You'd be too big. You'd probably be a little too big. You'd be a little too small. You'd probably be just about right. Yeah, get it right here in the middle. Y'all got me in the middle? Y'all see it in the middle, everybody? We're going to put it in the middle right here. Now, let me tell you how they tell you to do this here. You're going to do the game. The one who's over the game, they stand on the rope. That way there, it's a fair pull. Nobody pulls before it's time. Y'all don't know they do that, do you? So you came to church today to learn that on the tug of war, they stand on the rope. The one that's over the rope stands on it to give it a fair game. You know who's standing on your rope right now? God's standing on your rope right now. He's making it a fair game today. He's standing. He's taking all the pressure off. He's letting you know it's a fair, even fight. Somebody shout amen. Somebody said, I didn't know all this here. Let's raise our hands and pray then. Father, we love you. Thank you for today. Thank you for your blessing. I pray over the message. Lord, I pray that you would just touch the hearts and the lives of the people today. as we speak about the tug of war, help me deliver what you would want me to share to these your people today. We'll give you glory and praise, Father, for all that you share with us today. In Jesus' name we pray. Everybody says, amen. Bill, you be seated just for a moment. Dewey, you can be seated. So we're just going to talk a moment about how they do the tug of war. I'm going to get you, sir, in just a moment. In a moment, I'm going to go get you, then I'm going to get you as well, okay? And then I'm going to get you, and then I'm going to get, I need another small, the little blonde girl right here. I'm going to need her in just a little bit right here, all right? Because there's strategy in the way that they do this here. So what they do is they stand here in the rope and they get everybody ready to go. And their strategy in winning the tug of war. Now, they used to have tug of war back in the early 1900s. It was the Olympics. Some talk about the Olympics, the World Olympics. And they did that for some 20, 25 years. They had the Olympics tug of war. Did y'all realize they had that tug of war? Well, now they don't have it in tug of war because they had to downsize all the games. So they took the tug of war out. And now they do have a World Olympics or World Games. And that this is part of the World Games. And there are teams and there is strategy in which they do this here. God said, I want you to talk about tug of war today. Tell my church that they are in a tug of war and they don't even know it. Did I give you one there, brother, in Galatians chapter 5 and verse 19? Let's look at Galatians chapter 5 and verse 19 for a moment. I think that's the one I gave you. Whichever one I gave you in Galatians, whatever you get. Look at what he says here. This is what's going on here. For the flesh lusteth against the spirit. And what else does it say? And the spirit against the flesh. And these are contrary to one to the other, so that ye cannot do the things that you would. Isn't that crazy? Is that right here in the Bible that talks about a battle that's going on. Now, you can't move. You say right here. You cannot move. Look here. You're on the tug of war side right here. Everything that you can't pull with this. I'm going to have to move. All right. Everything they do on tug of war has strategy. So let me tell you how they tell you to do this here. Which one? Brother, hurry. Come. I want you to get on this side. I want you to get right here. Come and get right here. And I want, who did I say? Come here, brother. Run. And then, who was the child? Come here with me. Now, what I want you to do is I want you to get right here. You can pick the rope up. Pick the rope up there. Pick the rope up here. And you can get in the middle. Get in the middle. The middle of the rope. Everybody on the same side. Everybody on the same side. Everybody on the same side. Yeah, come right here for me. And you're going to get right here in the middle. Okay? Now, listen. Strategy. They tell you to put the strong in the back, put the strong up front, and you put the lesser, I didn't say weak, the one that are lesser in the middle. It's strategy. This is a winning team. This is how they do this. They know that if they do this, that they have strategy in winning. Now, I want you to slide back. I want you to taunt the rope up a little bit, tie the rope up, put your hands back. Go. You got to move back a little bit. Move on back with her, with him. Move on back, move on back, move on back. Now, where is, did I have the blue gloves given? Hurry, did I have both of them? Was there another one there? Now, this is how they do this. I'm going to do it here on the floor so that you can see it right here. So there's his mark, and it's measured the same from the center. You see what I mean? So your mark is to get that center over that blue. Your job is to get this on this side of the blue. Everybody say, this is what is called traditional tug of war. Let's talk about some rules. The rules in this here are that you cannot take the rope. You cannot put it on your shoulder. Put it on your shoulder. Like you're going to pull it like that. You can't put it on your shoulder. It has to be on the side. You cannot take your arm. You can't take your arm and take your rope and lock it down like that. You can't do the rope, do it down like that. See how he's doing that? It's against the rules. It has to be straight. It has to be like this. okay? There is a way, though. Oh, I guess the best way to do it. Brother, run that little video up there that I have. Get that one ready. There's a little video. It's only 2 minutes. I hope YouTube don't take me down for showing a two-minute video. You know, last week they took everything down I showed. Did y'all know that? So I must be showing something right. If YouTube won't let it go on there, must be showing something good about Jesus. You ready? Watch now. Take the strain. Put their foot in. Y'all do it. Take the strain. Put your foot down. Rope to center. Let me have it this way a little bit. Right there. Rope to center. Now, see how they're leaning? See how they dig? Now, watch. Look at the basic position here. They teach this. God said, tell them they're in tug of war. They don't know it. You don't even know how to fight. My job is to instruct you. Center of gravity. You can change your center of gravity by the way you grab the rope and then lean backwards. If you would just lean. Look at that. Lean. All you got to do is lean. Look, lean. Is this crazy? We're gonna walk backwards. Look. See how we're going to walk together? Watch. Walk together. Walk together. See how they walk together? They're not doing their own thing. They're walking together. Walk together. Walk together. Walk together. Walk together. Say it. Walk together. Power walk. Look side to side. Power walk. That's your power walk. See it? Absorb. Now watch. They're pulling hard. Now they're going to let them. Look. Let them pull. Wear them out. Wear them out. Wear them out. Counterattack. We got to practice. It's crazy, isn't it? Someone said, we didn't know we had all this in tug of war. Yeah. Isn't this crazy? You see how they absorb the pull. You see how that they was a constant walk. They walked together in unison. You see, what people don't realize is that what God said, the flesh lusteth against the spirit against the flesh, that you cannot do the things that you would. Lord, what's this one here? Now, this just for simplicity, don't yank people down or anything like this here. But this side right over here, we're going to let this one here, you're going to be the flesh. Look at it here. You're the flesh side right here. This side over here is going to be the what? The spirit side. All right? Somebody got to have to help me out here do this here. Don't everybody jump up here and run up here and help me at one time. Doesn't matter. Just need to come. Come right here. Rachel, come help me do this. Right here. Okay, so you ready? Dana, come do this here. Don't try to run out of here. Okay, so this is the what side over here? Okay, so what I need you to do is hang this right here. And look at this right here.
0: Okay.
6: Look at that. You got to open. You gonna clip it right there off the top of it or open it up, whatever you want to do. You see this one right here? Rachel, come do this right here. See that right there?
0: Yes, sir.
6: Now, clip that on there. Look at this. It's going to get real tight here in just a moment. It's going to get real tight. It's all right, Rachel. That's good. That's good, Rachel. All right. Y'all see it? Now, here's what's happening right here. What happens here is that this is the flesh on the right side, and this is the spirit. This is the Holy Ghost on this side. Okay? Let's do it this way here. You go to McDonald's. It's wrong. It's always wrong. You pull up to the window. Now, let me tell you what gets ready to happen now. What's happening? Now, this is the spirit. This is the good side. But why is this on that side? Because what this side's trying to do is do away, is to defeat love and trying to let it come this way. Let it come to get hate right in the middle. See what I mean? Do you understand? Let hate show up. Now let's go the other way. And what this side's trying to do, hold it right there, is try pull on it. You're trying to get love right there in the middle. See what I'm getting at? It depends on which side wins, whether or not you win. Because if it loses, you lose. Understand? So move it on back a moment. Put it right in the middle. In the middle, to the ground, rope to the ground. Every day, all the way to the ground. Is there another ground y'all don't know? The floor, say the floor. To the floor. You wake up in the morning time, and what's your prayer? This is a fresh day. Thank you for today. What else are we going to say? Lord, lead me, guide me, show me, be with me. Everything you want me to be today, I want to do. All of a sudden, God says, here's what I want you to do. I want you to walk in the Spirit, pick up the rope. And the devil on the other side, the tug of war begins, picks up the rope. Wait a minute, don't snatch me off of here. Okay, you can begin your day. Not yet. Oh, look at us here. Downstairs, everything's fine. You did some praying, or let me tell you how it works like this here. You get up in the morning time, we need to go read our Bible and pray some. Huh? Wait a minute. Which side wins? Tug of war. You tell me which one's the tug of war. You tell me who won before they got out of the house. Who won that tug of war? You know, they have different, you know, they don't do tug of war one time. You know that, right? I mean, it's, you know that, right? They don't bowl one game. They bowl several games in a set to see who wins the tournament. So you're going to do this many times during the daytime. You're going to do this a lot in your life. You're going to learn this. God says, tell my people they're in a tug of war. They don't know it. And listen here, you think that life has been difficult to this point? Wait till you see what's coming. And you're going to have to learn to walk. Put up Galatians, what was it, Galatians 5? Get that one ready to go all the time. Learn to walk in the Spirit. For the flesh lusts against the Spirit. And the Spirit against the what? Flesh. And these are contrary one to the other. So that you cannot do the things that you would do. Or how you should respond. You don't respond the way you're supposed to respond. I just had a chip on my shoulder. It's always been, yeah, I just go to McDonald's. And guess what happens when you go to McDonald's? And it's not right. You ready? Look at this here. Here we go. How did you respond to them? How did you respond to them? How did you respond, everybody? Hate. So you drive off and you go over and you say, oh, Lord, what do you say? Oh, forgive me, Lord. We're going to reset it back to center. You get on to work. Go on to work that day. Go on there. Do what you're supposed to do at work. You walk in, and there's the person or the boss that you don't like. And how do you respond to him with an attitude? You ready? How do you respond? Do you respond? The tug of war begins. Pull. Pull. You tell me who wins. Oh, it depends on if he better not say nothing to me. He better not say nothing to me. If he says something, I'm going to give him a piece of my mind. Somebody shout amen. And that tug of war begins. Or you're going to get involved with some people at work. Friends, coworkers. I'm telling you what, I know because I work with people. And I knew that if I had to supervise people and that they were paired up with another pair, so I wasn't over the pairing. But I was over the people. That when I realized that that person was paired with that person, I said, it's not going to be a good day for me. Right. I got some problems already because one of those already influences the other because of this right here. It's a tug of war. And if you just get the people separated, they have a good attitude. Does this make sense? And I'm telling you, sometimes it's you. God's saying it's you he's talking about. and they know that you're influenced by bad people. Or you go to school. Get up, let's go to school. You don't have to go to school long to know that there's good people and bad people. Does that make sense? And it depends on who you get around, which one's going to pull you or pull you in that direction and what you need to do in life. And then it's going to come. There's going to be things that's going to happen in life to where you are, listen here, it comes time to go to church. Easy to say, I'm not going to go today. I'm going to stay at home today. I'm just not going to go. I don't feel like going. I'm not going to go. Wasn't it pull? Pull? What's the tug? Pull it back and forth. Well, I don't know if I'm going to go or not. I don't know if I'm going to go or not. See what I'm getting at? You're in a tug of war all the time. It's just back and forth on every decision that we decide to make. Whether or not, look at this one here. It's like this morning, it come time for me to get ready to do my sermon, and I'm up. What time did I get up? At 5? I got up at 5 this morning. I got to go pray. I got to get everything finalized. And I'm going down there. Devil says, nobody will know whether you get up or not or pray or not. I said, I'm getting up. He's telling me that, and I'm talking about tug of war. I'm getting up, and I'm going to pray. Somebody shout amen. Somebody shout amen. Because guess what he's trying to do? He's trying to tug against me so that I don't get up and pray. Because if you understand, that is where the power of God is at, is in your prayer and your preparation and what God's going to do for you. You're in a tug of war, everybody. Now, we can take this here. You can plug it all the way down through every decision you make in life. It's a tug of war. Your tug of war should be like this here. What does the Bible say? And if it says in the Bible, then that is what you lean against. You lean towards whatever's in the Bible. Not against what a person says or a friend says or what does the Bible say. And whatever the Bible says, then that's what we're going to lean towards. And that's what I'm going to preach, and I'm going to direct you towards that, and I'm going to show you the right way, because I'm going to tell you you're in a tug of war and you don't know it. And many of you fail. Many people fail the tug of war. They don't have the state. Listen here. You see how I showed you that strategy? You didn't. If I was to get you up here with a team, our team, and we've never been trained, we would lose. You get us against a team that's got together. Let me tell you how to do this here. The strong in the front, the lesser strength in the middle. I'm going to show you how to lean, hold it, and lean backwards. You just lean backwards. Don't try to pull it. Just plant your feet and just lean backwards. He's going to keep you up. You're not going to fall because he's going to try to pull you up, but just lean backwards. You got all your weight against it already. You're going to do the same thing. You'll do the same thing. And they're going to, have you ever seen them when they finally let go of the rope, all of them fall, go that way? Oh, they all gave up. They all go in the direction they wanted to go because they all gave up. So the enemy knows strategy, and he has a strategy against all of us. This right here is the demonic realm against you. These are the things that are in you that is a stronghold that is against you right here. And this right over here represents the Holy Spirit. Listen here, in Galatians 5, it talks about these things here. Look here. Love, joy, peace, long-suffering, gentleness, goodness, faith, meekness, temperance, and against such there is no law. How many did I just name then? Let's do it. Y'all do it for me. Can you count for me? Love, joy, peace, long-suffering, gentleness, goodness, faith, meekness, temperance, and against such there is no law. How many? 9. Now the works of the flesh are these. You ready? It's this side right here. This is the flesh side. Watch this one. Adultery, fornication, uncleanness, lasciviousness, idolatry, witchcraft, hatred, variance, emulations, wrath, strife, sedition, heresies, envyings, murders, drunkens, reveling, and such like. How many? 18. Twice the amount in the flesh as it is to walk in the Spirit. Twice the amount in the flesh pulling against you as it is walking in the Spirit. Is this not crazy? It's in your Bible just like that. If you didn't ever come to church today, you didn't learn anything, the fruit of the Spirit is 9. The works of the flesh are 18. It takes twice the amount to work against the spirit. And guess what the enemy does? He knows how to gang up on you. And he works together in gangs. So if you're going to be successful in defeating the enemy, then you're going to have to understand you're in a tug of war. And you're going to have to yield to the spirit. Let the spirit do the work. If you will yield to him, then it's going to be a whole lot easier. Watch this one here. Just say this is an even side now. And I'm the fourth man right here, the fourth man in the fire. So just say it's an even pull. Y'all pull together evenly. You pull, but all of a sudden I say, no, I'm going to do exactly what I want the Holy Spirit to do. Let me have it. See how it's easy to do? See what I'm getting at? It was unfair, wasn't it? Why was it unfair? Because I leaned that way. What's this one here? Now this way right here, I'm not going to walk in the Spirit. I'm going to, it's an even match. You ready? I'm going to walk in the flesh. See what I let get in the middle of everything? What? Hate. See what I'm getting at? And I'm the one who, y'all can give it up, guys. Come on, let's give it up right here. Hey, they serious about this game up here, aren't they? The devil's serious about this thing. You have to be serious about it as well. Walking in the flesh, walking in the spirit. So you say, everybody, say, well, then what are some of the keys? What's the key to walking in the spirit? Let me just give you a few of them. I got 45 of them. Right? No, I don't. I just got a few of them. Right, huh? I got a few things I just want to share with you. There's a scripture called James chapter 1 and verse 12. Put this one up. Blessed are those who endure temptation. They will receive a crown of life. Y'all stay with me. Let's look at this one here. Here's key number one. So we say, tell me, how do I walk in the spirit? How do I do it? Ask me, how do I do it? Bring your thoughts in control of the Holy Spirit. Philippians 4:18, put it up. Finally, brothers, sisters, whatever is true, noble, right, pure, lovely, admirable, if there's anything that's excellent or praiseworthy, think on these things. Think on the right things. You must guard your thoughts. Guard your thoughts. Next thing you know, you're thinking about this person, that situation. Think about the right. Look at this one here. Give me key number two. Say, I want the key number two. How do we do it? Don't miss a day. Meditate on the Word of God every day. Every single day. I don't care how you do it. Every single day, I want you to do this here. Meditate on God's Word. I want to show you this. I was at church, little church up in Deering, Georgia, and the pastor was preaching. He was an older man. He was preaching. He walked up to me. He grabbed his Bible. He did this right here. Opened up his Bible, handed it to me. We were singing praise and worship, and he opened it up, pointed right there, and God said, "That's your scripture." And it was Psalm 91. He did not know that I was memorizing Psalm 91. I was actually memorizing Psalm 91 at that time. Day and night, I was memorizing Psalm 91. I would ride down the road. He that dwelleth in the secret place of the Most High shall abide in the shadow of the Almighty. I will say of the Lord, He is my refuge, my fortress, my God, and Him will I trust. Surely He shall deliver me from it. And I'm going down and I'm studying it. I'm memorizing it. I wake up at nighttime. I said, I can't remember that one. I'd open up that phone or that Bible, and I'd look at it, and I go, okay, got it. And I was trying to get it memorized. Here I am at church. Holy Spirit said, this is your scripture. He used his Bible to put it in my hand. God knows what you think about. He knows what you think about. Meditate on His Word day and night. Start memorizing it so that when you get old, it will just come out of you. It will be part of you. When you get old, you won't lose it. It'll be part of you. Somebody shout amen. Number three, make prayer a habit. Now, this is something that we all can work on. Making prayer a habit. Let prayer be a habit. Fall in love with prayer. Somebody said that's kind of hard to do. Pull that tight. Pull that tight. Which one is it? Which one is it over here? Which one is this over here? Pull on it, brother. Get it in the middle. Get it in the middle. Right there. You got to pull on it. What did I say? You've got to pull on it. Pull on it. Pull. Pull on prayer. Well, baby, where are you going? I said, I got to go pray. Got to pull on it. Somebody said, we got to pull on it. It's just not going to fall in your lap. You got to pull on it. Remember, the battle against the flesh is not a physical battle. It's a spiritual battle. Let's get up. Let's go do it. The devil says don't. We are going to do it. Somebody shout amen. Look at this one here. Number four. Look at this. Do not overestimate yourself. You mean overestimate yourself? Yes. It's better to be safe than sorry. You might think that you can overcome temptation. You might think that you're strong enough to overcome temptation and that you overcome the flesh. Do not think that you can be put yourself in a situation that you think that you're going to be able to overcome the flesh. The best thing to do, it's like this here. Have you ever heard the story of the pastor having sex with his someone in the church? And just as soon as he's in bed, he goes, after he thinks, goes, oh God, forgive me. See, what he should have done, or what she should have done at the very moment that they got close, is open that door up and walked out. You see, God will make a way of escape. You know how your escape can be? Walk through the door you came in. Get up and walk out. Leave. Walk out. Don't stay there. Don't sit there. Don't be part of it. Watch what you look at. The places you go to, the people you hang out with, they bring temptation to you. Watch the people who you let talk to you. Not everybody, listen here, you have to earn a right to speak into my life. You have to earn that to speak into my life. Not everybody can speak into Pastor Henry's life. I don't let them. Every word of prophecy you prophesy over me, I don't know you. I don't receive those words in Jesus' name. You let your pastor, you let the people who guide you and guard you and speak into you that love you. Listen here, you might not think I love you, but listen at this here. I wouldn't get up here day after day, week after week, and speak the things that you need to hear, because listen, I don't like saying them myself. I talk to myself more than I talk to y'all. Somebody shout amen. Thank you, Jesus. Play it safe. It's better to avoid it. Look at what it says. Someone said, well, Pastor, give me Bible for this. I got it right here. Blessed is the man that walks not in the counsel of the ungodly, nor standeth in the way of sinners, nor sitteth in the seat of the scornful. Somebody shout amen. But his delight is in the law of the Lord, and the law doth he meditate, what? Day and night. What does the Bible say about this? We better not do it now. You ready for this one here? This one right here, people are not going to like this one. Number five, last one. They're not going to like it. You need to be accountable.

down a long time. Somebody shout amen. So it's best not let me do it. I'll just do it, let God do it for you. Because he knows how to shut you down. I don't have to do anything. He knows how to shut it right on down. Somebody shout amen. He knows how to get your attention. I can't get your attention. He knows how to get your attention. Be accountable to somebody, saying, I'm only accountable to God. And God's saying, if you say that, if you want God to be, you're going to be accountable to God, he's going to hold you to that. And you're not going to like it. Somebody shout amen. It's not going to be fun. See, the other way you can have somebody, I said, get a group, get a person that you can work with. They'll understand you a little bit. They'll pray with you a little bit. God will say, I done showed you in my word. You call to walk in Jesus' footsteps, who did no sin. Who did no sin. He's going to hold you accountable to that one day too. So look here, I'm telling you, in the interim, hold yourself accountable. Get somebody that you can talk to. Get you a friend. Somebody that's a spiritual mother, father, spiritual figure. And listen here, and before you do that, you say, hey, pastor, I'm getting ready to let them be my spiritual mom and dad. What do you think about it? I said, you need to get another choice. If I say another choice, it's going to be all right. You're not going to get mad at me, are you? Somebody shout amen. Amen. Trying to help you out. Let me tell you why. Let me tell you this here. Look at it. Proverbs 27:17. Look at what he says. You ready? Look at Proverbs 27:17. You know it. Iron sharpens iron. So we're here iron sharpening iron. You're not a baby anymore. Iron sharpens iron. That means you're something. You're ready to go. You're ready to fight. A little dull around the edges, though. Iron sharpens iron. Come on, give the Lord a hand clap of praise in the house. You're in a tug of war. God said, I'm tugging on you today. God said, I'm tugging on you today. Somebody shout amen. Someone said, do you love Pastor Henry? That's what I want to see in the middle. Amen. Yeah, yeah. Someone said, come on, give the Lord a hand clap of praise in the house. Hang it up, God. That's good. Let me have this a moment. Now, go ahead. Y'all can sit down a moment. Yeah, let's do it this right here a moment. I'm gonna use Chris here a moment. Yeah, stand right up here. Hey, Dewey, come help me out here a moment. Yeah, grab that other rope. Come here, brother. I want to use you again. Let's tie this around Chris right here. You can tie it. Don't make me do it all. There you go. Okay, you ready? Now, The way I did the rope up there, that's just the way God said, this is the way I want you to do it. I want you to show you how Pastor Henry wanted to do it. Okay, you ready? Do it. Just tie that other rope around it. Yeah, tie it all around him. Yeah, no, just put it around his waist like you did the other one. No, just tie it around his waist. What should we get that rope on that? Get that rope, brother. Pick your rope up. Get your rope. This is the Holy Ghost right here. Look, this is you. You're the Holy Spirit. Dewey, get that rope. Pull that rope. You're the devil. What? Yeah, untie this. Get it all out. Get the whole length of it. Okay. You're going to need him right here. Okay, you ready? Come on right here with me. This is Chris. Come on, Chris. Let's walk to the back. Everybody walk to the back. Come on, brother. Everybody walk to the back with me. Everybody, there's only three people up there. All three of you, walk to the back. Okay, you ready? Chris comes to the church. Here he comes. Holy Ghost, walk that way. Now stay right there. Not hard. Stay here in the back, Dewey. Get right here. Look at this one here. Dewey. Pull on the moment. Dewey is telling him. You're telling him to do what? Hold it to him. Hold that to him. What are you telling him? No, you didn't say that. What does it say? Front. Guess what Dewey say? What does Dewey say? Hold it up. Read this here, brother. What does it say? Back. What does yours say? Okay, so pull.

on it. Oh, yeah, kind of walk with him. Go ahead and pull. Come at, now, wait a minute. What in here? Holy Ghost says what? What does this one say? Set in the back. What does the front one say? Set in the back. It's all, your life is like this. You understand what's going on? Kind of like tug on him. Do you have to let him have a little slack? He wants to come to the front. Yeah, let him come. Come to the front. There you go. Look at it. Holy Ghost, it's a tug of war. Everybody say it's a tug of war. Sit down right here. There's your tug of war. Holy Ghost won this one. Devil, you got to sit down with him. Sit right behind him, Dewey. Just like that. Say, yeah, lean up to his ear. Lean up to his ear. Talk to him. Lean up to him. Say, they don't love you. Say, they don't love you. They don't care about you. They don't love you. They don't care about you. You see it? Look. Pull on it. Pull on that rope, Dewey. Say, I got to go to the bathroom. Say, I got to go to the bathroom. Yeah, go ahead, Dewey. Lean him on out. You walk out to the bathroom. He gets to the bathroom. Guess what happens? You know what happens? He gets to the door. Guess what? Guess where he sit at? Tug of war. Tug of war in church. Come on up here. Come on back up here, guys. Come. Let's do it. No, come on. Let's do it this way here. You ready? Tug of war. Every one of you are in a tug of war in your life, especially in church. Look at this here. Let's come to the choir. Let's go. Come. Let's go to the choir. Pull him. Get men in the choir. No, pull him, Barb. Pull him. No. Yeah. Yeah, no, I don't want to go. No. Come. Come. Come. Yeah, pull. Tug of war. No, tug of war. Do you understand how this thing's working? Now, you saw it a while ago right here. You like that one. You don't like this one. You don't like this because this is where you live at right here. This is where you live at. Yeah. Phew! Hey, I turn it loose just for a moment. They get all crazy, don't they? Yeah, there you go. Let them have it, Dewey. Let them have it now. Yeah, let them have it. Turn that one. There you go. Get on in the choir with him, Dewey. Get on up in the choir with him. Yeah. Guess who gets in the choir with you? Guess who gets in the choir with you? Sit right behind him, Dewey. Talk in his ear. Get right in his ear. Yeah. Yeah, see the minute. There you go. Love it. Don't you love it? That's exactly what happens to Christians. Just like that. Okay, Donna. You need some deliverance ministers? Stand up and say, I need somebody to help me. Come on, brother. Yeah, come on. Dewey, pull him back. Pull him back, Dewey. Not today. Not today. Y'all see what's going on here? No. Yeah. Somebody shout amen. Yeah. Woo! Yes! That's good, Dewey. That's good. Hey, look at that Dewey. He done learned that. Lean into it, Dewey. Lean. Lean. Yeah, look at Dewey. He done leaned into that thing. Look at that. Go on, give the Lord a hand clap of praise in the house. That's good, guys. God's calling some of you to ministers, to be ministers. He's calling some of you into ministry. I'm talking about real ministry. He's pulling on you. God's pulling on you, the devil's pulling on you. That's what's happening. You know, our church, and it doesn't matter, listen to me. I mean, I can see, I don't know how much longer I have here anyway. This is not about Pastor Henry. I mean, you have to understand, if this thing was about Pastor Henry, I know how to grow a church. I do. You don't preach this kind of stuff growing a church. We're going to teach you how to be good neighbors. We're going to teach you how to bring Santa Claus into the church. We're going to teach you how to do all that kind of good stuff and just let it grow. And
We're going to bring basketball and volleyball and soccer and we're going to do all of this. That's how you grow the church today. And I refuse to raise another generation up in bondage. That they go to their churches and they have to come here to get free. And that's so sad. But there are people that God is raised bringing into ministry. And He's going to do it right here with you. Lean into it. Prepare. Don't be afraid of it. Let me tell you something else too. Is that a lot of people want you to embrace them in their ministry, in their fruitlessness. They're called into ministry and they want you to embrace their fruitlessness. And say, I got a calling. Listen, that's not the way this thing works. If God's calling you into a ministry, He's got a group of people He wants you to minister to. And He's going to bring them to you. It is here. We could go down to the stop sign down here and just say, y'all put me out today. I go down to the stop sign out there and stand at the corner and just say, I'm going to be at the corner. I'm going to be preaching. We'd have a group show up. I don't know who it'd be. Well, it'd probably be you. But somebody'd show up. And then God would start to build again. He'd start bringing them one by one like He did with David. Bring them back, bring them back, bring them, bring them back. Fruitlessness and a call does not work. You can be called by yourself. But if God's calling you, embrace the calling. And let God do the work in you. Amen? Don't be afraid of it. If He's calling you into the choir or into a ministry here, embrace it. Let's do it. Let's do it together. Somebody shout amen. Grow it. You say you in it? You got the anointing? Well, let's see it. God will prove it out. And that's not a matter of a challenge. Let's just let God do His thing. Amen. It's going to be all right. Amen. Are you all right, brother? You ain't never heard nobody talk about tug of war, have you? Not in church, have you? You never heard about, you ever heard a sermon on tug of war? Good, as long as it's the first one. I didn't copy nobody on this thing. Somebody shout amen. Okay, you ready? This is how you answer the call. Say, Lord, when you tug on my heart and you pull on me, I will respond. In Jesus' name. And that's all He wants is people to surrender. And when you're surrendered to Him, say, you know, this is the way it is. People say, well, I don't want to go back to University Parkway. That's what Pastor Henry going to talk about. He's going to talk about all this kind of stuff. Yeah, we can talk about exactly what you need. Exactly what you need to hear. God just wants you to surrender. You can surrender now, but about 5 in the morning is another time you surrender. And when I surrendered at McDonald's a long time ago. I did. When did I surrender? Yeah, you got it on video. I surrendered. I said, whatever we get, we get. It doesn't matter to me no more. Lord, I surrender. I get what I get. I pay my monies. I takes my chances. I surrendered. It's not about me being right no more. Now, Sister Schaefer's another little thing. She said, I pay for it, I want it. I said, well, you got to go in to get it because I'm not going in. I surrender. Amen. Stand with me in the house. I didn't preach too long, did I?

Remember Zach and Tamara? Remember the family? Loss of their loved ones? Remember Greg Norman, my friend up north? Remember him? Pray for him. He's battling sickness in his body. Remember the sick. Remember the widows, the orphans. Remember Mona, Israel. Thank you, Lord. Who needs prayer today? And don't make me beg. Don't make me beg. You need prayer today. Come, we're going to pray over you. If not, we're going to do a closing prayer all together. Whatever you want. Thank you, Jesus. Come. I saw the elephant. Thank you. For the elephant. Thank you so much. Bill, Dewey, is Dewey here? Somebody help me. Oh, did somebody hook you? I mean. Oh, this is for completeness. Can I do the completeness? They used to didn't use ropes. They used sticks. They would hold a long stick. They'd pull on a stick. Somebody says, that's crazy. Yeah, they did sticks. Did you know they used to settle disputes with tug of war? I say all they need to do is Ukraine and Russia. Get them a long rope. It's 8 men on each side. 8 men. There's a weight class. Let them start pulling. See who wins. Be a lot less killing, wouldn't it? How you do it. That's the way the devil does it. He knows tug of war. Tug of war. He takes ground from us little by little. Every time he pulls that rope and he wins, you have to center back up on his territory. You're trying to take it back. Next day you wake up, you try to pull it on over your side. You ready? Zach, pray. Play for me. God help you pray for these people. Transfers of any spirit in any way whatsoever in Jesus' name. It's going to anoint you with oil. Can I do that? Father, I pray over Donna. Pray healing over this body in Jesus' name. The stripes that Jesus wore on his back became healing now in the name of his son Jesus. Any demonic spirit that causes this pain that's in his body, command it to come out now in the name of Jesus. You have no authority over this body in Jesus' name. And I thank the Lord. What are you going to do?

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0: Well, good morning, everyone. It's another great day in the state of South Carolina. This is Bill Robinson, your host for the Daily Stewart Show. And I'm here with the great Pastor Bill George of University Parkway Church of God.
1: Hello, everybody.
0: 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Note that the opinions shared today are not necessarily the opinions of this station. So what is a steward? It's someone who manages something. And last week we had a program about strong men with our guest, Terry Cofer. And today we're going to look at the 250th anniversary of the United States. But reminding us last year when we were talking about men of faith and men of strong faith, and what makes strong men is really those men of faith. And we learned that many of our founding fathers were men of faith. So, Pastor Bill, let's bring on Bob Menges, who is our guest today. And I'm going to, once we get him on, I'll talk to you about who he is and read through his bio.

0: morning.
1: Hey, good morning, Bob. This is Bill Robinson with Pastor Bill George. Can you hear us okay?
0: I can. Good morning to both of you.
2: Good morning.
0: Nice to meet you both.
1: Good morning. So I want to introduce Bob Menchez. He resides in Somerville, South Carolina, with his wife, Patty. They have three grown daughters, and they homeschooled all the way through high school. And now they are enjoying being proud grandparents. Bob is a retired U.S. Air Force veteran with over 20 years of service on active duty. Thank you for our service to the country, by the way, Bob.
0: Thank you.
1: He also dedicated over 20 years in private sector at a professional aviation-related technical training and retired from the private industry role after working for more than 20 years there. Bob has two associate degrees from the Community College of the Air Force, a bachelor's degree in workforce education and development from Southern Illinois University, and a master's degree in history from Liberty University. He has served as an elder, a deacon, and Bible teacher for over 30 years. As a Christian, his passion has always been to serve his country. He has made it one of the most passionate efforts to teach believers about the Christian
3: he
1: world
3: has made
1: and how to, one of the most got it
2: yeah,
1: over
2: yeah.
1: there how, and how to think like a Christian. He is a constitutional scholar and an expert on original intent. Has spent hundreds of hours studying the Supreme Court issues to teach others how our government is supposed to work. And we really need that today for sure. Over the last 25 years, he has taught almost 300 high school students in his 9-month course on constitutional law and American government. He has also taught courses on the United States Constitution to large groups of adults and presented in seminars and conferences and other public events to equip citizens to be able to hold elected officials accountable to the rule of law. And we certainly need that too as well. As an expert on the United States Constitution, Bob is also a published author. He is the co-author of the United States Constitution and Christianity section in the 5-volume Encyclopedia of Christianity in the United States, which was published November 2016 by Roman and Littlefield. Bob is also directly responsible for regaining Second Amendment liberty in South Carolina. In January of 2013, Bob authored a bill to correct a flaw in the South Carolina's concealed weapons permit statute that prohibited CWP holders from exercising their Second Amendment right and liberties in restaurants that served alcohol. So we really appreciate that activism there. The Conventions of States Project is a nationwide grassroots effort to call for an Article 5 Convention of States for the purpose of proposing amendments to the United States Constitution that will limit the power and jurisdiction of the federal government. In 2015, Bob served for 9 months in a full-time position on the national staff of that project as a regional legislative director, leading and managing the grassroots teams in 12 states, assisting them in filing the exact same Article 5 application for a convention of states, which passed in 3 of his 12 states, Alabama, Tennessee, and Louisiana. So, Bob, I want to welcome you again to the program, and thank you for coming on and being our guest today.
0: Glad to do that, Bill.
1: Today we're going to continue to talk about stewarding the next generation And as we celebrate and explore the founding documents of our nation, the Declaration of Independence, we have a very, you know, special guest, as I mentioned, and he is going to talk to us about what's behind certain language of the Declaration of Independence. So on July 4th, our country is going to celebrate the 250th birthday commemorating the adoption of the Declaration of Independence, July 4th, 1776. I want to read the first paragraph and let you comment on the reference to God, Bob. So it starts, "When in the course of human events, it becomes necessary for one people to dissolve the political bands which have connected them with another and to assume among the powers of the earth the separate and equal station to which the laws of nature and nature's God entitles them. A decent respect to the opinions of mankind requires that they should declare the causes which impel them to the separation." Bob, did the authors truly believe in God, or did they just throw that language in there?
0: Well, Bill, and thank you so much for inviting me on your program today. I looked over what you were doing on that show, and I'm so thankful for what you're doing to teach believers about how to be good stewards. And, of course, this falls right in line with that. Stewards, in this particular instance, would be stewards of what God has blessed us with. And so your question is an important question. It's debated a lot of times by, especially in the secular realm today, they would like to tell us that our founders and framers, and I want to just quickly do a quick excursus on that. So founders are those that were involved in the early formation of our government, that would be leading up to the Declaration, governors of, and members of the assemblies of the various states. A framer is someone that actually framed the Constitution at the Philadelphia Convention in 1787. So you'll hear me use those terms. I want to make sure our listeners would be able to understand both of them, very important people, but we do need to understand the difference between them. Of course, every framer was a founder, but not every founder was a framer, if that makes sense. The framers were folks that actually drew up the Constitution. But so the secularists would tell us that these men were not believers, that our nation was not founded upon Christianity. And I've told people, trying to be gracious, that it's okay for you to not like that, but you can't distort the facts. And the historical record is overly abundantly clear that the founders and framers were operating from a uniquely Christian and biblical worldview. Now, you and I don't know what's in any man's heart, right? We don't know if someone is truly a born-again Christian. If you were to be able to see, if we were on Zoom, you could see my bookshelves behind me. I would tell you that they are filled with the writings of the founders and those framers. And in my search and trying to understand who they were and what they believed, and it is really clear, and I'll give you some solid information about why I say that in just a moment, but it's very clear that they were operating from a biblical worldview. Bill and listeners, did you guys know that for the first 150 years or so, there was a little book, and I have one at my desk with me right now, called the New England Primer. It was the first textbook ever printed in America. It was introduced in Boston in 1690, and for probably the next 200 years, if not 150 to 250, that was the textbook of American schools. For centuries, if you went to school in America, you probably learned to read from the New England Primer. Today, we would call it a first-grade textbook or a first-grade reader. But they didn't have grade levels back then, so they simply called it a quote-unquote primer. It began with the alphabet and then showed students how to make 1, 2, and 3-letter syllables and then how to put those syllables together to make words. Then later, about a fourth of the way through the book, it returned to the alphabet and attached a phrase to each letter of the alphabet. The students would learn their alphabet basically from scripture, from memorizing these little phrases. For instance, a wise son makes the father glad, but a foolish son is the heaviness of his mother. B, better is little with fear of the Lord than great treasure and trouble therewith. And I'm reading from that primer right now. Come unto Christ, all you that labor and are heavy laden, he will give you rest. See, so on and on through the entire alphabet. And my point in sharing that with you is to tell you that these individuals, these men at that time, and women, but the men were involved primarily in the founding and framing of these documents, their minds were awash in the Scripture. They were full of the Scriptures. And whether or not they had had a born-again experience, I can't tell you for sure of that. What I can tell you is from reading them, it appears to me that the vast majority of them were not only, Bill, to answer your question, truly believers in God, but they were Christians. And let me share one more thing that I think that will drive that point home. In, I think it was 1984, if I'm correct, somewhere in the early 80s, I believe it was 1984, he's written two books. A professor at the University of Houston, by the name of Donald Lutz, he set out to try to figure out what was the source of the founders' writings. Where did their ideas come from? So he did that from a collection of writing. He researched, his research team assembled over 15,000 writings from the founding era. That would be early 1760s into the, even past the Declaration, into the late 70s, 1780s. Heading into the constitutional framing era. But that's not a small sample, right? So they searched those writings. The project spanned 10 years, but at the end of that time, the researchers had isolated over 3,000 direct quotes made by the founders and had identified the source of those quotes. They discovered that Baron Charles de Montesquieu was the man quoted most often by the founders, with a little over 8% of the founders' quotes being taken from his writings. And then Sir William Blackstone, the second most quoted individual, at 7.9%. And then John Locke at 2.9%. Surprisingly, the researchers discovered that the founders quoted directly out of the Bible four times more often than they quoted Montesquieu, four times more often than they quoted Blackstone. So these leading figures in of the time in law and of early government thought, they quoted the Bible more times than any of those guys did. And when you look at the quotes from those people, I'll sum it up by telling you the vast majority of what they wrote had biblical principle in itself. Long-winded answer to your question, Bill, but it is crystal clear for anyone that's honest with the historical record that they were not only believers in God, but pretty devout Christ claimers.
1: Well, Bob, I appreciate that response. And I also want to say that you just educated a lot of us about some things that created the foundation for the document we're looking at, because you're right, when you listen to the speeches, they may not cite the verse or chapter, but a lot of times you'll recognize verses or context taken from the Bible itself.
0: Hey, absolutely.
1: So I'm going to read from the second paragraph of the Declaration of Independence, and everyone I think will recognize this first sentence, and I'd like you to comment on it. We hold these truths to be self-evident, that all men are created equal, that they are endowed by their Creator with certain unalienable rights, that among them are life, liberty, and the pursuit of happiness. Tell us a little bit about that, because they were British citizens, so, I mean, they did have some rights to begin with, but what's the difference between that and what they had as British citizens?
0: Terrific question, Bill. So, the Declaration of Independence, one of the things that's unique about it is it claimed universal natural rights. And those natural rights were rights that came from God, rather than the traditional legal privileges. And that's the thing, that's really the key difference here between the Declaration and, say, what comes after the Magna Carta in Great Britain. In Great Britain, in the UK, it would have been traditional legal privileges enjoyed by British subjects. The differences are the source of the rights. The Declaration, as you read, claims these rights are unalienable and inherent to all, which means they're inherent to all humans by birth. They flow from a creator, whereas British citizens' rights were granted by the government. typically, historically, through documents like the Magna Carta and then later on the English Bill of Rights. And those rights were subject to the authority of Parliament. So those rights were subject to the whims, if you will, of human men.
1: Yes, thank you for that. And that's something I think that we overlook, is that there were distinct rights that they were looking at that all mankind had, and they were, like you said, granted from the Creator, whereas the British citizens enjoyed rights, but, you know, the king or parliament could revoke those or violate them. They didn't have to necessarily respect them. So
0: absolutely.
1: So continue to read.
0: Can I interject one more thing?
1: Yeah, sure, go ahead.
0: I think it's crucial to this point and this discussion. And that is that in the constitutional law course that I teach to these homeschooled, and even now there are some private school students, and I get every once in a while I get a public school student there. But in the course that I teach to these students, over the course of a school year, 32 weeks, one of the things, I spend the first month or more showing the documents that lead up to the U.S. Constitution. And it starts with the Mayflower Compact, and then it goes to a document little known to our citizenry today, and that is the Fundamental Orders of Connecticut. It used to be that everybody in Connecticut knew that. I'm not sure about today. But in the Fundamental Orders of Connecticut bill are critical to this question. And you may wonder, well, what does that have to do with this? In 1638, a Puritan preacher by the name of Thomas Hooker, who had migrated from the what we would now call the Massachusetts Bay Area, the New England area, into the Connecticut River Valley, and a group of people founded what is now the towns of, or the cities of Hartford, small town of Windsor, Locks, and Weatherfield, Connecticut. He preached a sermon based on Deuteronomy 1:13. And directly to the point you just made, Bill, we don't have the actual text of that sermon, but we do have the outline from that sermon. And what Pastor Hooker preached in that sermon was radical for the day. And perhaps it's because he was, 4,000 miles or 2,000, 3,000 miles away across a foreboding ocean in that time. Maybe he felt a liberty in the wilderness of North America. I think he did, and I think it was providential by God that he did. And what he preached was the idea of self-government. I could sum up the whole sermon, or at least the outline we know of the sermon, that God had ordained the principles of self-government. And I don't want to take away from the questions that you have for me today, so I won't go too much further off course than that, but suffice it to say that one of the things that we know from the writings of the Protestant reformers is that they had discovered in the scriptures a key point that you and I understand, and that is, theologians would call it the depravity of man. And because of the sinful nature, the depravity of man, you cannot centralize power. And they were beginning to discover that. So when Pastor Hooker preached that sermon that God has ordained the principles of self-government, he would have probably lost his head in Europe for that kind of a ideology. But today, when we think of the rule of law, even though we're not very good at following it in our government, we think of law over men, not under men. That's the critical difference between the Declaration of Independence and any other form of government still to this day in the world, whereas we place law above men.
1: Yes. I'm going to skip ahead a little bit towards the end of that second paragraph, and it says, the history of the present king of Great Britain is a history of repeated injuries and usurpations, all having indirect object the establishment of an absolute tyranny over these states. And prior to the Declaration of Independence, the colonies had made some appeals to their British counterparts, framed as requests for redress. And redress means to set right or to remove the cause of the grievance or complaint, or the means or possibility of seeking a remedy. So I learned in civics a little bit about the Declaration of Independence, but I have to admit I never really read the entire document. And so I went on the National Archives site, which anybody can do, and I would recommend that they do it, and read the entire document, because the list of grievances listed in the Declaration of Independence, is just voluminous. And we could go through every grievance, but I've pulled a few out that, Bob, I'd like you to comment on. And the first one is, he has erected a multitude of new offices and sent hither swarms of officers to harass our people and eat out of their substance. It almost sounds like, if anyone out there has ever run a business like I have, it seems like swarms of officers descend on you. So, Bob, what were they talking about here? And who does he refer to?
0: Well, but he, and you're right, you mentioned it, and we, I hope one of the things that your program produces today with listeners will go and actually read the document. It's really not that long. And one of the things they'll find is what you're pointing out is that there are 25, I'm going to call them bulletized, and if they were to type out the Declaration today, when they were writing it, Timothy Matlack, the guy that actually put pen to parchment for the Declaration, he probably would have used these little round circles in a word processing program like Microsoft Word or something like that. He probably would have bulletized these points because they're laid out in such a clear fashion. The first one begins, he has refused his assent to laws. He has forbidden the government to pass laws. So it's he, and you're asking who that he is. And they're referring to the singular, even though it's Parliament too, because it's law over men in Great Britain, in the early 18th century and on into the late 18th century, it is the rule of men and not the rule of law. That he refers to the king at the time in Great Britain.
1: Yes, so thank you for that. And then reading on, it says, he has kept among us in times of peace standing armies without the consent of our legislatures. Now, just to be clear, the British were there in force for the French Indian War. So there were armies there, but this is times of peace now. And he is affected to render the military independent of and superior to civil law. So what are they talking about there? What exactly is their grievance?
0: It's a series of injuries, as they use that word. And those series of injuries begin with it goes way back into the 17 post what is called the French and Indian War. You begin to see these different acts passed, leading up to the most grievous one, the Stamp Act. And then that's followed by another act that is going to cause even more problems. But to answer your question, these different acts are taxes that are placed upon them. And as you stated when we were talking yesterday, Bill, that, you know, the most common one that most people know is the taxation without representation. Of course, that's actually one of the bulletized items in there. But they did have their own colonial legislatures, which were wiped away with the final straw, what I call the final straw, the Declaratory Act, in the 1760s. But the Stamp Act, they were being taxed for everything, and the reason was, I don't want to get ahead of myself here, but I will tell you, one of the biggest reasons for these is because it's to repay the debt that was incurred in the French and Indian War that was in the early 1750s. Called the French and Indian War, it's really the British against the French, and you have allies and Indian tribes allied with French, you have some Indian tribes allied with the British. But they incurred enormous debt from that activity in North America, and their feelings were, in the British Parliament and in the Crown, were that the colonists owed them that money. And, the colonialists felt that, yes, but we need to be able to be represented and have some kind of say in what's going on in North America. And, of course, that was stamped out, pun intended, at almost every turn.
1: Yeah, and leading up to a lot of that, You know, you mentioned the famous one, the tax on tea, and then that led to the Boston Tea Party, as it's referred to. But really, as things escalated, you know, the Brits started to send some soldiers to beef up the different governments or that they put in place with. And by the way, I think we need to make sure everybody understands. There, you mentioned legislatures. There were legislatures in effect in the colonies, but they were all overseen by a governor appointed by the king that was loyal to the king. So these were uniquely British rule. And because some of them started to feel threatened, there were military that were sent to beef up and kind of patrol certain cities.
0: But make sure we note that there, even though they were overseen by a governor representing the crown, up until what's called the Declaratory Act, those colonial legislatures were doing things, setting up different stipulations and rules and regulations, things like that for the colonies that had to do with commerce and things like that, little things. And for the most part, and we could argue whether or not it's because of the distance from the crown, for the most part, the crown was looking the other way until it started to look a little bit like the pushback that started to happen. And then you have what's called the Declaratory Act, which declares that everything that's done in a colonial legislature is null and void.
1: Yes.
0: That pushes them over the edge.
1: Mm-hmm. And then they had this other, these are all kind of related, I think, to the military, but this other grievance for quartering large bodies of armed troops among us and for protecting them by mock trial from punishment for any murders which they should commit on the inhabitants of these states. Now, I can only imagine getting a knock on my door and there's two or three British soldiers standing there and they just walk in and say, "We're commandeering lodging and here in your home. We want to be fed and quartered here. And we're going to take these bedrooms." That's kind of what happened, correct?
0: Exactly what happened, Bill.
1: Yeah, so there was that infringement on personal space that really incited quite a few of the patriots. And I think it's important, too, I want you to comment on this, even though there were these grievances, not everybody in the colonies were, quote, rebelling against the king. I think, and you can correct me if I'm wrong, I think I've read like a third of the population was patriots, what we would call patriots, sons of liberty. A third were kind of indifferent until maybe some of them might have been persuaded by Thomas Paine's Common Sense. But a third were fully loyal to the crown and to the British, and especially in the South, which was kind of interesting.
0: That is, I think most historians today, people that look at that, they do hold to that kind of tri-split in the sentiments there. I think that's accurate. What I would add to that is, for the most part, again, not everybody, but for the most part, all of the colonists enjoyed what they had as far as being away and distant from the crown. Once the occupation of troops started to begin and the harassment by the troops and the quartering, then you start to see a more astringent sentiment arise in looking towards independence. And that's where that tri-split really comes into play, of those that were more adamant about a breakaway, and those that were not wanted a breakaway, but were not willing to oppose the crown as far as, you know, bringing war into their backyard, that kind of thing. So that's where that split really intensifies right there.
1: Yes.
0: I think it's accurate. I just think it's also accurate to say that all, for the most part, the vast majority did like the distance and the, because you have to imagine, and we have to put our shoes back in their day, they're a long ways from the ground. They are, like I said earlier, they are passing things in their legislatures that are flying for a little while. And they're getting a taste, if you will, of liberty, Bill.
1: Mm-hmm. Yes, exactly. And I think it's interesting what you pointed out. There was more and more sentiment developing that we as a free people wanted to resist the British grievances, the things that they were doing. Just thinking about the occupation of Boston by British troops, I think there were 4,000 or so, or maybe it might have been more under General Howe. But as a result, there was some things going on in Boston, some civil unrest, and there was something called the Boston Massacre, which doesn't sound like a lot, but 5 individuals were shot, civilians, and so that really stoked the fires of, you know, we got to break away from this tyrant.
0: Yes, that's right. I think it's... If my memory holds me right, it's like March 1770, so early. That's when that event takes place. That is kind of a defining moment.
1: Yes, and that's the other thing. You know, we'll get off a little bit here, but I want to just have you comment on this, too. The other thing that I really have learned a lot about is, you know, we think about maybe

0: And then you end up having this major encounter known as the Battle of Bunker Hill. Maybe you can comment on that as how that stoked the fires of independence.
1: Are you referring specifically to Bunker Hill or Breed's Hill?
0: Yes.
1: Yeah, so obviously there's an occupation of Boston that begins, right? And those battles right there, actually, so we say Bunker Hill, it's actually a hill called Breed's Hill, but it's okay not to be nitpicky, but it's okay. It's known today as Bunker Hill, but there is probably the earliest, bloodiest battle that takes place. And the British, it's bad for the colonialists, but the British's nose is bloody pretty badly, more than they thought would happen. And that is really a set-off point right there for both sides because of what occurred. Obviously, the colonists are surrounded on the hill, and the British can overwhelm them. But the British never expected to be bloodied, if you will, as badly as they were.
0: Yes. And then one of the redresses they had here is for cutting off our trade with all parts of the world. So, Bob, were the British actually blocking our ports and, not allowing goods to flow freely from Europe into the colonies?
1: Yes. They had begun to do that. And, of course, that, again, all these things raised tensions above. And I think we'll talk about this before we close, but we want to see what they tried to do. We see that given to us in the Declaration, the enormous extent that they went to try to reason with the Crown. But to answer your question, yes, they were blockading New York, Boston, and New England ports, even the southern ports, pretty much put a stranglehold on the colonies.
0: Yeah, I think at some point they even may have occupied Charleston at some point.
1: They did. This is where I live. I'm right here in the middle of it.
0: They're not there anymore, thank goodness. So you mentioned about the tax, and we won't belabor this too much, but when it says for imposing taxes on us without our consent, I was reading where the people in Great Britain, the British living under the king, they kind of had felt some connection with the colonies and some of the grievances, but this one seemed to rub them the wrong way because they were paying a lot more tax than the colonists were paying. So they really didn't think that this was a big deal. But from what I read, like the Stamp Act, that affected publishers, lawyers, a lot of key movers and shakers in the colonies. And then you had the Tea Party, which was essentially about $2 million worth of tea in today's numbers thrown into the Boston Harbor. And I think there was the Otter that was burned in the Baltimore Harbor that was a ship containing tea. So all of a sudden, it's starting to hurt the British in the pocketbook.
1: Yes.
0: So, a couple other grievances for depriving us in many cases of the benefits of trial by jury, for suspending our own legislatures and declaring themselves invested with power to legislate for us in all cases whatsoever. So, Bob, would you like to comment on these grievances? And did any of these grievances, and I'm just thinking about the words trial by jury, end up in the Constitution or the Bill of Rights?
1: Absolutely. That's also a great question for our listeners to understand that you mentioned one of them earlier. You mentioned quartering troops or troops knocking on the door and taking over a home. And I always tell students and listeners and audiences that I'm speaking to them, if you really want to understand the Bill of Rights, then you have to do your best to put yourself back in their shoes, because the vast majority of what's in the Bill of Rights comes from what they experienced. So we even see that in the Third Amendment. No soldier shall be, remember the Bill of Rights, for our listeners, a quick reminder, the first 10 amendments to the Constitution, they were done as a package deal from the very first Congress after 1789. They were introduced post-ratification of the Constitution. We get these rights, and there's a whole story behind why and how they came.

0: about. But no soldier shall in time of peace be quartered in any house without the consent of the owner, the Third Amendment to the Constitution. Hey, if we just look at that on its face, then we go, well, what is that in there for? We don't face that. We've never faced that, but we have faced it. Our founders, our forefathers faced it, and therefore they wanted to make sure it never happened again. So, you know, there's lots of, the Ninth Amendment tells us that we have lots of other rights, but there are specific rights that are codified in the document. For instance, and I'll go on, some of these things that are mentioned here, what we would call trial by, due process would be the trial by jury. Most of our listeners are probably familiar with being put in double jeopardy, right? That's in the Fifth Amendment. Or nobody can be compelled to be a witness against themselves. The Fifth Amendment. This is an interesting one. In the Fifth Amendment, when somebody says plead the Fifth, when we hear that today, Bill, our first thought, if we hear that in the news, if someone pled the Fifth, our first thought that comes to mind is that, oh, that person must be guilty. And indeed, they may very well be guilty, but the Fifth Amendment, and it's misunderstood today, they put it in there because they experienced that. They were forced to lie about themselves, right, at gunpoint. And so they took that very seriously. So they enshrined this right, and I'll sum that up by saying the Bill of Rights, a lot of times we look at that and we go, man, that lets the guilty get off. When you look at the Bill of Rights, what you see, and I could sum it up in different ways, but this is the way I sum it up. What you see is that the founders and the framers of the Bill of Rights wanted to make sure that they tipped the scales towards the innocent, to make sure that innocent people were not railroaded, that they had an opportunity to defend themselves, that they didn't have to incriminate themselves, because that's what they faced. So sometimes in our form of government, the guilty do get off, probably way more than they should today for lots of other reasons, and not because of the Bill of Rights. But the framers wanted to make sure that they meant that our country was protected from what they experienced. And I'll leave it at that.
1: Yes. Well, thank you. That's a great explanation. I want to talk about this other one here. It says, he has excited domestic insurrections among us. And I think I know what that's about, but I'd like you to explain that. And has endeavored to bring on the inhabitants of our frontiers, the merciless Indian savages, whose known rule of warfare is an undistinguished destruction of all ages, sexes, and conditions. So what was that really about there?
0: So kind of two parts to that, the first part being the domestic insurrection, the rest being the native tribe. But one of the things that the Crown began to do, as you alluded to earlier, the tri-split, the loyalists, those that were indifferent, and those that wanted independence. And so he began to use that. He was a lot of times we just want to say the king, and it was a monarchy, obviously. But him, with the consent of Parliament, began to use that to create domestic disturbance, or insurrections, as they put it, among them. And of course, they did try to leverage the Native Americans. But one of the things that I'm also fascinated by, our Native American tribe, and we tend to very much oversimplify the Native American Indian today. We glamorize that, not knowing that the Native American tribes in pre-colonial days and up into the colonial period were just like you and I. They were warlike, and they were peaceful-like tribes, right? We know the scriptures say none of us are good, but if I can just use that word, they were good Indians and they were bad Indians, right? That's a very big oversimplification. But again, just like we see today, there are more peaceful people, there are more evil and more bent toward wicked or warlike. And that was no different with the Native American tribes. When they used the word savage, they weren't kidding. And the only thing I'll say about that is, because that's not our discussion today, but if you go and do a little bit of study on Native American tribes, and you'll see that was not a hyperbole. Obviously, there were very wicked and evil non-Native Americans, but for the most part, to answer the question, the Native Americans didn't take a single unified side in the American Revolution in the run-up to that. But for the most part, the Native American Indians did side with the British, because they saw it as a way to extirpate, to get rid of these colonialists. However, there were American allies. The Iroquois Confederacy, one of the largest confederacies of Native American tribes in that time, was split. You had the Mohawk, I think it was the Seneca, I think the Cayuga, several of the other ones allied with the British. You had the Oneida, I believe it was the Tuscarora nations, chose to side with the American Patriots. The Mohicans, not the Mohawks, two different tribes, but the Mohicans also provided crucial scouts and spies and soldiers. You can read about that. But they did, for the most part, the Native American tribes did side with the British, and they did use that, and the colonialists were not blind to that.
1: Yes, thank you. That's really good explanation there. I'm going to skip to the last sentence of the Declaration of Independence, and it's one that's often quoted, but I want you to comment on it because I want to understand really how, how they thought about this in the historical sense. And for the support of this declaration, with a firm reliance on the protection of the divine providence, we mutually pledge to each other our lives, our fortunes, and our sacred honor. So, Bob, tell us what they were hanging their hat on there. It sounds like they were hanging their hat on divine providence, but they also understood there could be a price to pay.
0: Absolutely. And Bill, to answer that question, I know we're short on time, but I'm going to back up real quick to something that we didn't touch on that brings us to that statement. And that is that we need to understand that these founders, these men, these 56 signers of the Declaration of Independence, they did not do this on a whim. We've alluded to this all the way up to this point. They went through injuries, they sustained them, but all through that, they tried to make to negotiate, they tried to reason with them, and they mention that in the declaration. They say, but when a long train of abuses and usurpations pursuing invariably the same object evinces a design to reduce them under absolute despotism, it is their right, it is their duty to throw off such government, provide new guards for their future security. Such has been the patient sufferance, we don't use that word much today, of these colonies. And such it is now the necessity that which constrains them to alter their system of government. And then they go on to do that. But they do say that it's very important to remember, and you go back and read those words at the beginning, that they waited a long time. They said that even mankind are more disposed to suffer while evils are sufferable, this is in the early text,
1: yes,
0: than to right themselves by abolishing the forms to which they are accustomed. Then they say, but when this happens, a long train of abuses. So when we get to the end of the document, and again, this of course flies in the face of our secularist friends that would tell us there's no God in America, there's no Christ in the founding, and we see this. And then of course, we know what a deist is. We're told by the secularists that these men were all, they believed in God, but they didn't believe in a God that really was involved in the affairs of men. So that's how we define a deist today. And here we have, and for the support of this declaration with a firm reliance on the protection of divine providence. There you have it. That's not a deist.
1: Amen.
0: Those 56 signers were not deists. At least that's not what they said at the end. They all, 56 of them, signed their name to the end of this. And not only did they sign their name, it was like you and I could sign our names to something today, and our hope would be that we're honorable men and we live up to it. Right? But you and I know there are people and politicians today that sign things, they say things, and they have no intention of following through.
1: Yep.
0: These men knew what was going to happen. And, of course, the historical record shows us what happened.
1: Right? Yes.
0: Thomas Nelson, one of the 56 signers, was a very wealthy Virginian. And today, I think it's Thomas Nelson University in the Tidewater area of Virginia, named after him. Thomas Nelson, a fairly wealthy guy. The British had taken over his home and occupied it. Cornwallis made it his headquarters. And from the distance across the river, Thomas Nelson sees this occupation, and he tells the Continental General to fire on his home, on his property. He loses everything. He loses everything. And that was the same way for almost all of these. They knew that they were pledging to each other their lives, Literally, many of them were chased down. Their fortunes, many of them, if not most of them, lost their fortunes and their sacred honor. So they were believed in the divine, the hand of God, right? That's an active God.
1: Amen.
0: So that final part of that declaration, though, I'm so glad you touched on that and wanted to talk about that. It's critical to understanding what these men did.
1: Yep. Bob, you've been a great guest, and, you know, in the interest of time, we're going to have to start wrapping up. But before we do, I want you to talk about your particular mission, because you do have a mission, and we put your picture up with the website, and we're going to put up a picture now of some seminars that you're trying to get off the ground, particularly for churches. But I want you to talk about everything you're doing, because we are talking about stewarding the next generation. And if the next generation doesn't understand their history, we're in trouble, aren't we?
0: Absolutely. It's mind-boggling what we're watching happen before our eyes. And Bill, things like you're doing with your show to train and help explain that your particular discipline, your expertise. God has gifted us all in many different ways, every single one of us, right?
1: Yes.
0: Every one of us has a circle of influence. I talk to people and they go, well, I don't really have that circle of influence. You do. Everybody does. Every listener within earshot of our voices right now, God has given you a circle. It may be a small circle, it may be a large circle, but you have people that listen to what you have to say. And so my passion is in my discipline area is this area of understanding the biblical worldview of how the Bible, the principles, you know, Bill, you know this, the Bible speaks to every area of life, either specifically or principles.
1: Yes.
0: It's either specific or there are principles. There are principles to gather about economics, about finance, about law, and about government, and medicine, everything, ethics, everything. And so my passion is to bring this to bear in the area of civil government, in the area, and so to do that, I spent many years, as you've noted, work. I don't know it all, that's for sure. I'll never know it all, but I have worked to gain a body of expertise in this area, and I want to bring that to bear, help people to learn and understand what God has given us, not so that we can be boastful about our country, not so that we can have wrong sense of pride in our country, but for the right reason to have that pride, the right reason to have that pride is thankfulness. It's glory to God for what He has given the American church. Our brothers and sisters around the world suffer persecution all the time, Bill. You and I don't. And it's because of this incredible nation that God has given to us. So we don't boast in our pride for our nation just because we're more blessed than other people, but it's the point that God has said, look at what He has done. So I have, to that extent, I do have a course I teach in churches, obviously local to here in the Low Country area, where I do these 12-week courses, one night a week, typically on Sunday nights. But to expand that for the 250th anniversary, I have developed some seminars to be able to take anywhere in the state, anywhere in the Southeast, really. I'll come and speak in churches or to large or small groups on what synopsis really of what we've talked about today in a little bit more depth of what God has done. Look at what God has done in America. That's the name of the seminar. So I'll come and do a one-time session. I've also set it up to do it in like a Friday evening, Saturday conference if the church wants to do that. And I want that to happen so badly that I want people to learn and understand what God has done. But I'll come anywhere to do that for this. So I'm thankful to you for putting up that advertisement. Of course, I do also bring this to bear with teaching the homeschool kids every year, about 5 to 10 kids every year, sometimes 12, approaching about 300 now that have gone through this course. And next year, starting in September, we'll kick off another one. It'll be my 27th year of doing that. And then I also, final to wrap it up, I also bring this to bear by helping good candidates that run for office. It all started back, and I obviously don't have time, a providential meeting between myself and then County Councilman Tim Scott, now United States Senator Tim Scott, who asked me in 2010 when he ran for the U.S. House if I would meet with him and mentor him and train him on Article 1 and the powers enumerated and listed for those that would serve in the United States Congress. And from that, I have over the last, I guess, 15 years since that time, done that with about four or five others who I think are candidates, but believe the things that you and I have talked about today, that God is ultimately sovereign and that he has given us this gift. And so we don't want to send people there that don't understand that, that don't care about that, that won't steward it well to you, Jerry. Thank you, Bill.
1: Yeah, you're welcome. And I want to ask you this question. So if some church or someone is interested in either, you know, getting you as a speaker to come talk in the church about and teach this great course that you're teaching to help us learn more about our freedoms and the values we should hold, how do they contact you? Is the website the best way?
0: Yes, it is. And if you're going to put that up, and it's basically it's based off of Romans 12:2, which tells us that we need to renew the way what we think. So it's towards, T-O-W-A-R-D-S-A, renewedmind.com. Towards a renewedmind.com. And you can also put up my email address on there, Bill. I'm glad to have you put up the email address and phone number if someone wants to reach out to me to set that up. Now, between now and the end of the year, I would love to be able to help local churches be discipled in that area.
1: Yes. Well, I know we really appreciate the efforts that you're doing. I'm sure there's a lot of people out there going, I homeschool as well. How would they, do you do that by Zoom or is it in person, or how would they contact you about that? How would they go about looking at that course?
0: You mean to set it up, to schedule it?
1: Yeah, so if I have a high schooler and I want them to take your course, how would I go about doing that?
0: So that's a great question. So I teach this course in the local Tri-County area, Somerville, Charleston, Dorchester counties. However, 4 years ago, a friend of mine asked me to help her, and I mentored her, and she's now been her fourth year teaching it in the North Augusta area, so in your area.
1: Oh, really?
0: So again, it's reach out. Yeah, so that course, typically I had to say in the past, well, it's just for local, and we do it here in Charleston, but I have a friend of mine. Her name is Tracy Walsh, lives in North Augusta, and she's been doing it now for 4 years for students, so in your Aiken area. So if you'll reach out to me, then I will connect you with her, and you can do that through my email or my phone number.
1: Yes, I'll reach out to you about that, because I'd like to let listeners know that that's a resource that they may want to take advantage of as well. But we do appreciate you so much, and I thank you so much. Again, I'm really humbled that you came on. You're such a great wealth of information. You're doing such great work. It's hard to imagine, you know, someone doing much more. I do like your one thing that I'd like to repeat that you said is everybody has a circle of influence. So maybe that influence is just going to coffee with some dads or moms in the morning. Maybe it's a circle of influence related to maybe a Sunday school that you teach or host. So everybody, like you said, has some type of circle of influence, and I really appreciate that thought, too, as well. I'm going to ask Pastor Bill if you would take us out with a prayer, and then I'll wrap up with some final comments.
2: Amen. Heavenly Father,
0: so we
2: thank you so much, God, for Bob being with us today, Lord. We thank you for the ministry that he has of teaching this education, God, about the heritage that we have, Lord. God, we just ask you, Lord, to bless his ministry. We ask you, Lord, to bless this radio station and everything we do for you, Lord Jesus. In Jesus' name, amen.
1: Amen. So I appreciate that. And then until next week, just remember to manage yourselves and resources wisely, because we do not know the day or hour when our Master will return, our Lord and Savior Jesus Christ. So goodbye, and please, please live your life in excellence. and celebrate the 4th of July in a way that helps promote the heritage that we have, such a rich heritage, not just about fireworks, but about what we enjoy every day, and that is liberty and freedom. So thank you again, Bob. Thank you, Pastor George. And with that, we're out.
0: God bless you guys.
1: Thank you.

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1: Hi, this is Dana, co-host of Between the Pages on WUCC 99.9. And I am happy today to come to you. I found an article that I thought was so interesting. It was out of the Church of God Evangel for October. We just got it today. And it's an article written by Stan Holder. And the name of it is called Malignant Mixture. And it reminded me so much of a sermon I heard a few days ago on the book Revelation. So I'm just going to start out by reading this article, and then I'll chime in just a few words, a few of my thoughts on it. The article starts out by saying, we are all a product of our choices in life. The people addressed in Revelation 3:16 did not realize they had a big problem until the Lord pointed it out to them. Their message was out of balance with their actions. It was hard to tell whose side the church in Laodicea had chosen. Jesus said that they were no longer a reflection of what his church should look like. You know, I wonder, reading just that first paragraph sometimes, if our churches, are we a reflection of Jesus? Are we really what the world classifies, where they can see Jesus in us? It was just a thought I had. But anyway, archaeologists discovered that the town of Laodicea, they did not have a local water supply. So in order to obtain water, they had to build this aqueduct system from a hot springs in this town that was 6 miles away. So if someone in Laodicea decided they wanted a cold drink of water, that was just too bad, because by the time it traveled 6 miles, it was warm. They said that this made the water very nauseating and repulsive to drink. It says the spiritual status of this church was so distasteful to the Lord that he compared it to the drinking the lukewarm water, and the thought of it made him sick. What created this condition? Comfort and compromise? These dangerous twins always lead to conflict in one's spiritual standing. Now, here's part of what the article says. The first thing it talks about is comfort. And it says that most of us have a thermostat in our home. Since we don't like it to be too cold or too hot, we mix the two together. We come out with an atmosphere that is comfortable to us. This is what is happening in Laodicea. They were compromising spiritually for comfort's sake. It is much more comfortable to attend church where nobody takes doctrinal issues very seriously, where, for comfort's sake, we avoid discussions about sin, sanctification, and holiness. Many times, out of fear of losing someone to our church, we avoid subjects that confront issues of the heart. Instead of rocking the boat, we choose to avoid what God has called us to defend and proclaim. The second topic is compromise. The Laodicean church was compromising its teachings for the sake of peace and comfort. They had enough truth to salve the conscience, but enough coolness to calm their wills without freezing people out. People could be comfortable there. They would not be rebuked, corrected, or even convicted of sin, but only encouraged and respected. The church compromised for the sake of personal comfort. What does Jesus think of a church like that? It's nauseating and repulsive. The compromise that had made them comfortable had made him sick. The Word of God will bless you and it will blister you. The Word of God can pat you on the back and it can slap you in the face. Note that the Lord did condemn the works of the Laodiceans as being evil. That's verse 15. But this was not enough. Human wisdom interfered with divine truth at Laodicea. The members were listless and apathetic. Something was missing, and the Lord called them out on it. Is something missing out of our churches today? The third topic is conflict. Recent decisions by Supreme Court confirm that we are in a conflict. People want to be comfortable with their sins. People want no rebuke, correction, or conviction. But the church cannot compromise truth. This week in my city, a group of self-proclaimed Christians led by their minister were at the courthouse celebrating the Supreme Court's decision to uphold same-sex marriage. Really? I think the Lord just vomited again. Biblical Christianity has always been threatened by worldliness and false doctrine. Doing what is right in the eyes of God conflicts with what is acceptable in the eyes of people. The Bible demands that people acknowledge their sin and spiritual impotence. The gospel demands a verdict. Paul taught that our minds needed to be renewed and that we should set our mind on things above, because naturally we were not born to think spiritually. Doing so requires a choice, and a byproduct of that choice is changed behavior. Changed behavior, or new creation status, makes us the salt of the earth and the light of the world. A lukewarm message is conflicting to a lost world looking for hope. Like Joshua, we must take a stand and decide this day whom we will serve. God has called us to be faithful. The words we should long to hear are, "Well done, good and faithful servant." The absence of faithfulness is a prescription for disaster for Christianity. Being faithful to the Word of God will not always make us popular, but it is the remedy for what is sickening to God. That was written by Stan Holder. He's an administrative bishop of the Church of God in Alaska and British Columbia. "Because you're lukewarm and neither cold nor hot, I will vomit you out of my mouth." Revelations 3, verse 16. That's the New King James Version. And when I finished reading this article by Stan Holder, it just reminded me of a sermon I had heard the other day about the book of Revelations. And it was just starting, it was talking about two of the churches in Revelations chapters 2 and 3, which I thought was so interesting when I read this. That's what it reminded me of. The first church that was talked about was the church of Pergamon, and they named it the compromising church, and said that they were coming indifferent to bad doctrine. They were having, you know, watered down doctrine, and they were just apathetic. They were very lethargic in their relationship with Christ. And in verse 16, it tells them that they need to repent. They were allowing the city to live within them. And then the second church, I believe it was in Revelation 3, was the church at Sardis. And they called it the sleeping church. And Jesus tells them they're dead. And he's writing this to Christians, you know, saying, "Wake up, you've fallen asleep." So, you know, the church was resting on its reputation of being, I guess, one of the largest or the largest church of the seven. And it's like they had lost the vision that Jesus had given them. And I was thinking, wow, you know, I go to University Parkway Church of God, and I know that we do not get a watered down version of the word there, that our pastor gives it to us just like he receives it, and I'm very blessed to be a part of that, and I'm thankful for that. However, I know that there are probably a lot of churches out there that do not get the word that way, that the word is brought to them, you know, candy coated and sugar coated, however you want to put it, watered down. And Lord, I don't ever want to be a part of a church like that. But anyway, in reading these articles and thinking about that, I was just thinking of how blessed I was to be a part. So if any of you out there listening, my name is Dana Turner. My husband and I have a show on this radio station called Between the Pages, where we do Christian book reviews. But I would like to invite you to a very dynamic and a very God-fearing, God-worshiping church at the University Parkway Church of God. We're located at 1761 University Parkway in Aiken, South Carolina. We would love to have you. We have Sunday school, we have nursery, we have children's church. But most of all, you can come and hear the Word of God preached, the voice of truth preached. And I'm so thankful that you are listening now to 99.9, because we consider this a church without walls. And I pray that you've been blessed by the reading of these stories. And I pray that all of us as Christians, that we will be salt and light in this dark world, and that we won't be lukewarm Christians or lukewarm churches, and that we'll always keep Jesus front and center in all that we do, and we'll pursue commitment with Jesus Christ instead of compromise, and that we'll wake up and be the church and the disciples and do what Jesus told us to do. So I pray God will richly bless you. I hope you'd enjoy this. And thank you once again for listening to the all-new 99.9 FM, Williston, Aiken, Augusta, and all the surrounding CSRA. God bless.

0: Hello, this is Trixie and Milton Sanders of the Meeting Place of Barnwell Ministries. We are a ministry that seeks to reveal God's truth to a dark world and also to encourage the saints of God that this is not our home. We are only passing through. We are a church without walls, one that seeks to please Almighty God in all that we do. Our focus is on those that are broken and don't know what to do or where to turn. We can be reached on Facebook at the Meeting Place of Barnwell. Now, let's go and see what will Almighty God speak in your life today.
1: Hide me from the rain. Has He ever covered you? Come on, my God is awesome.
2: The title of this message is simply this: All or Nothing. I come here today to preach you all or preach you nothing. I come here today to not preach Milton, but preach Jesus and Him crucified. That's why I'm here today. Nothing else matters to me. Matter of fact, I've been thrown out of some things because of how I believe and what I stand on. But that is okay, amen? I choose to be set apart because I once, one time or another, was in darkness, but I've been called out of that and I've been shown the light. The light that shines on me, that I trust and that I believe that He can and that He will.
3: Yes, Lord.
2: I believe it.
3: Amen. Come on,
2: man. And I receive it.
4: Praise
2: Jesus. As I heard the man say on the radio.
3: Come on. Come on.
2: Fire baptized believers don't see limitations.
3: Come on. Come on, man. Come on.
2: They don't see a limitation.
3: That's right. That's right. That's
2: they
3: right.
2: see an opportunity.
3: There you go.
2: You know what I see here? You know what I've heard here this morning? Flip back to the book of Acts. I'm just saying. Flip back to the book of Acts.
3: There you go. Come on.
2: And your spirit man, you've read the book of Acts.
3: Oh, yeah. Come on.
2: Where did church start?
3: That's right.
5: That's right.
3: The real church.
2: The real church. Where God is allowed to come in.
3: Come on. Yeah. That's right.
2: Most of our churches today, if you have a brother to come here, like Greg and I, or some things going on in the service, and the service stops, they will throw your happy tail out.
3: That's right. That's it.
2: I've been there.
3: That's right.
2: Matter of fact, I witnessed.
3: Come on, come on.
2: Matter of fact, they threw a drunk man out, and guess who followed it?
3: Come on.
2: Me and my family. If he was not welcome, because the scripture simply says this, he went to the whoremongers and the drunkards, amen.
3: Come on.
2: The misfits.
3: Come on.
4: Yes.
2: If they are going to be thrown out, if they are not welcome, guess what? I am a misfit.
3: Come on.
2: Amen.
3: Come on.
2: I had issues. If they are not welcome, I know that I am not welcome.
3: Amen.
2: If I am not welcome, I know that Jesus ain't welcome.
3: Come on,
2: and if Jesus is not welcome, you know what? I personally don't want to be a part of it anyway. Because there are things that will attempt to attach themselves to me. And I don't have time for that mess. I've come through too much hell to turn back now. Amen?
3: Amen. Come on.
2: I refuse to turn back.
3: Amen.
2: And I refuse to be a part of any old just go through the motion church.
3: Come on.
2: Amen?
3: Come on.
2: Listen, I want to be a part of a church in these last days that on a hilltop for all to see, that they hear that this brother or this sister or whatever the case may be is calling down heaven and that God is moving.
3: Come on.
2: Amen?
3: Yes. Come on.
2: See, because so many times, if you flip back and I forget where it is, we've got all these prophets and all these people that are calling on their gods, but nothing is happening.
3: That's right.
2: Why? They are attached to a dead God, a God that has come, that has lived and died and is still dead.
3: Come on, brother.
2: But my God, He looked and saw your issue and my issue, and He looked down at you and I, and He put His stuff on hold in heaven and said, Father, I must go.
3: Come on.
2: And He came, born of a virgin.
3: Come on.
2: Found a few years later. He was lost, but found in the synagogue.
3: Yes.
2: And what did he say to his mother?
4: Oh, come on.
2: What did he say?
3: Come on.
2: I must be about my Father's
3: come on.
2: Business.
3: Yeah. Right. Come on.
2: Saints, you must speak. Not about the church's business.
3: Come on.
2: This church If he were to split the eastern sky this very moment, I promise you, the clothes that are here, the chairs that are here, those of you that are fire baptized, tongue speaking, or whatever the case may be, saints of the living God, I promise you, your clothes will remain, your shoes will remain, the ring will remain, amen. Because I've been married to this woman, but she and I have an understanding that I'm also married to another. I also have dual citizenship. I am here, but I am not here. Amen. See, as these things come and situations happen, I step over.
3: Come on.
2: Walk through. Because I am dependent on my Lord to lead and guide and direct the pathway of he that is righteous.
4: Praise
2: the Lord.
4: Praise Jesus.
2: He that is righteous. Are you getting this?
3: Amen.
2: Are you enjoying this? He wants you, saints of God, to step out of the confines of your limitations of what people say that you cannot do.
3: That's right. Amen. Come on.
2: Into what Christ says that you can.
3: Amen. Come on.
2: Philippians 4 and 13 simply says this. I can do all things through Christ who strengthens me.
4: Amen.
3: Come on.
2: All. So what are the limitations? What are the circumstances that are staring you down? Think about those things, saints of God. And as this mountain is looking at you, you begin to smile and say, thus it is written, man shall not live by bread alone, but every word that proceedeth out of the mouth of the living God.
3: Come on.
2: Mountain, this is my last time entertaining the thought of even speaking to you.
3: Come on.
2: Be gone.
3: Amen. Come on.
2: It can't help but
3: come on. Come on.
2: Amen. Amen. Jeremiah 32:27 simply says, behold, I am the Lord thy God of all flesh. Is there anything too hard for me? Saints, I don't know where you find yourself today. I don't know what the circumstances and the things that are going on in your life. But Christ simply says, he is more than enough.
3: Amen.
2: And there is nothing too hard for them that believe.
3: Amen. Yes.
2: Nothing too hard. Saints of God, we must recognize that we are different. See, I can talk to Greg. Greg and I are similar in lots of ways. And Greg and I recognize that we are different. There's been some churches that I've been in that something didn't feel right. You ever been a part of something like that? You walk into a place of worship and you were there, but you weren't there. You didn't blend in. You know why? There's a scripture that talks about the very witness. There was something that has been birthed on the inside of us that sets us apart.
3: Come on, bro.
2: We can't help but be different.
3: Amen.
2: So that as we walk, as 2 Corinthians 5:17, that old man we left back in the old day.
3: Amen.
2: But now we're living in the new man.
4: Yes.
2: Because as we walk, it's not us that walks. It is Christ. Is he more than enough?
3: Amen.
2: Are you tired of being sick and tired?
3: Amen.
2: Tired of being sick and tired? Tired of not being able to make it to the master because of the people getting in your way Sunday after Sunday after Sunday? Is that you? Do you ever have situations that are between you and Almighty God? God is looking for some folks that have a pressing spirit.
3: Come on,
2: a determined spirit.
3: Come on.
2: Like the lady with the issue of blood.
3: Come on,
2: she had exhausted everything. She had gone to all the doctors. She had exhausted all of her money. And she had been quarantined and told, if you come out these doors, you will be stoned. That's when the natural stops. While she was in her closet, she began to pray and cry out for help.
3: Come on.
2: Like you and I should be doing.
3: Come on. Right.
2: Lord, not if, but when I could touch the hem.
3: Come on.
2: You and I have access to the hem. What is the name of the song? On the main line. Jesus on the main line.
3: Come on.
2: You and I have the access. Whenever we find ourselves in a situation and in a problem, all we got to do is not call them up, but Father, in the name of Jesus. And sometimes, many times, we are beat down so bad, all we can utter is a name, Jesus.
3: Come on, come on. Amen. Come on.
2: But I'm going to give you a demonstration. See, I've been here before.
3: Come on.
2: Beat down so bad, this is the only thing that I know is my knees. I fought a lot of battles right here.
3: Come on.
4: Amen.
2: Lots of battles. And lots of times I've simply said, Father, I don't even know how to pray.
5: Come on.
3: Come on. Come on.
5: Yes.
3: Right.
2: And then the sway and the Jesus begins to move and begin to ferment. And something is being
3: given birth in my
2: bosom.
3: Come on.
2: And just the name Jesus. And the next thing you know, this brother is coming up.
3: Come on.
2: But thus it is written, man shall not live by bread alone, but every word. And begin to quote these scriptures back to encourage not only myself, but as I often say, is to pull the sword. This is your defensive weapon. Is to pull this thing out. And that has come against you and your God, you begin to say, you uncircumcised whatever.
3: Come on.
5: That's right.
2: You come at me in the name of your God, but I come at you in the name of the God of gods.
5: Yeah.
2: The God that come, that lived, died, and got up, and is still living.
3: Yeah.
2: See,
3: yeah.
2: So many today, our gods, many of the little gods are still yet dead. And they are. But how about our God? What are the gods in our lives? What are they? Are you giving God your all? He wants your all. Or he wants nothing.
3: Come on.
2: All of you are nothing. So many times, we in our churches today,
6: we have joint custody in our churches today. But it is time that we get beyond that and say, Father, I am yours. I am all of yours. You do with me as you would have.
3: Yeah.
6: Amen.
3: Come on. Come on.
6: Because as Tony said earlier, this same Jesus is a God that changeth not, according to Hebrews. Amen. The same God, the things that he did back in the day, he is more than able to do for you and I today.
3: Yes.
6: Amen.
3: Yes.
6: Come on. Those that were sick, those that had lost ears, whatever the case may be, he is more than able to use you to do those things.
3: Right.
6: Matter of fact, he simply says is that you and I shall be able to do greater works.
5: Yes.
6: Because he goes to the Father.
3: Amen.
5: Yes.
6: In your and my behalf.
5: Come on.
6: Mm.
5: Yeah.
6: John 14 and 12. And I'm two scriptures away from being done. Most assuredly I say to you, he who believes in me, the works that I will do, and greater works than these, he shall be able to do.
3: Amen.
5: Amen.
3: Amen.
6: Come on. Because I go to the Father. And whatever you ask in not my name, but his name, that
5: yes.
6: I will do.
7: Keep me in the battle.
8: Again, this is Milton Sanders. In closing, there is but one way that leads to heaven according to John 14 and 6. Almighty God loves you regardless of where you've been or what you have done. All he has ever wanted is simply for you to repent and turn from your sins, confess him as Lord and Savior of your life, and believe in your heart that God raised him from the dead. According to Romans 10 and 9, you, sir, ma'am, boy, or girl, shall be saved. Again, this is Milton Sanders of the Meeting Place of Barnwell. We can be reached via Facebook at the Meeting Place of Barnwell. Thank you for tuning in today. God bless.

tastes right. Well, hello, everyone. Welcome to Be Encouraged Today. I'm your host, Deidre Kirkland, delivering God's Word and His encouragement for this journey we call life. So, let's be encouraged today.

Well, hello everyone. Thanks so much for joining me again. I was reading my Bible and studying. I realized

And everything, all of our problems are going to be gone. Why? Because we're with Jesus, right? But that's not true. We fall a lot of times. A lot of times we fall, and a lot of times it takes longer for us to get up in different circumstances, whereas other times we get up really fast, you know, and we get discouraged and beat down a lot. And I was thinking about the prodigal child or the prodigal son. I like to say prodigal child because he's talking about all of us, not just men, not just sons. He's talking about all of us. And I guess that's the reason why I say prodigal child. I can relate to the prodigal child. You see, over in Luke 15, starting with verse 11, he's talking, Jesus is giving a parable. For those of you that don't know what a parable is, it's just like a story. He's giving an example through a story. It's a lesson. What he's saying here is that this man had two sons. And one of his sons, which is just so happened to be the younger one, so remember that I said it's the younger child, came to his father and he says that he wants his share of the estate. Well, his father goes ahead and divides up the estates between the two sons. Well, the younger one, after some time goes by, he picks up all of his stuff and he decides he's going to go to another country and he's going to live it on up and be wild about it. How many times has we taken for granted exactly how many blessings and the protection and the mentoring and the comfort that God has given us? And we're not satisfied with that because, you know, the old saying, the grass is always greener on the other side. How many times do we have to climb over that fence to realize that the grass is not always greener on the other side? Well, this young guy, he realizes that after he spends all his wealth. And then, wouldn't you know it, once he loses everything that his father gives him, and he's in another country. And once he loses everything that his father has given him, wouldn't you know it that the country that he's in hits famine, so they're even poor. So he goes out and he gets hired by one of the citizens. I get the impression that the man was a slave for this guy because he was out there feeding the pigs and the pigs were eating better than him because he was starving to death. He wanted to eat what the pigs had. That's how bad it was for him. And then, thankfully, one day he came about his senses and he realized that, you know, even his dad's workers eat better than him. So he decides he's going to go home and he's going to beg his daddy to let him work for him. You know, he's going to ask his daddy, you know, that can I work for you? Because he doesn't think that he's worthy. You know, he's done left home. He had it good. He's realizing now that he had it good. And he's wanting to come back. And he asks his dad for forgiveness of everything that he has done. You know, he says he sinned against him and against heaven. Because he realizes he sincerely screwed up. And how many times have we gotten to that point in our Christian walk? You know, that we sincerely have screwed up. We've realized that we have went out fleshly. And we have done things that we shouldn't have done, whether it's not reading our Bible or the more extreme, go out and go return back to those old habits, whether it's drinking or going to clubs or listening to really bad music that we shouldn't listen to and partying it up. I mean, how many times, I know in my young Christian life, I have struggled with the restrictions. You know, I really struggled with the restrictions that God had placed on me, which I thought at the time was restrictions. You know, I wasn't allowed to drink, and I wasn't allowed to go to bars anymore, and I wasn't allowed to listen to certain music. I wasn't allowed to talk a certain way. And a lot of times that strains us if we're young Christians and we don't have an elder to help us to realize that that's all that stuff is bad for you anyways. And sometimes we don't realize that God has our best interest at heart. You know, the grass isn't always greener on the other side. And talking about the younger son, I think I can relate to him better because I remember in my younger walk with Jesus when I first got saved, my whole life got picked up, turned upside down, and shook. And everything that fell, I wasn't supposed to be having my hand in. I'm ashamed to admit, I wasn't always a good girl. You know, I did things I wasn't supposed to do. I did the alcohol. I did the drugs. I did the sex before.

for a marriage. I did the party and I did all of that. And I'm glad that I did, in the sense of it taught me a lot, but it was very hard at times for me to give up. You know, even my music had to change when I got saved, because the Lord convicted me for that and He was sanctifying me. You know, I'm sure people that are listening to me right now can relate to that disruption in your life. You know, what you see then, at that moment, it was a disruption for me. I had to go through, I had tons of CDs that I had to get rid of. You know, I had a collection of shot glasses that I got rid of, only because not all of them, I didn't use all of them for taking shots, but I collected them. And I felt like at that time in my life, it was too much of a temptation. I couldn't have that in my life anymore. So I had to get rid of those. And it bothered me because it took me a long time to get those. And, you know, that's something that I'll never get back. I realize now, of course, I don't need it. Same thing with my CDs. Do you know how much money I spent on my CD collection? And I'm not, you're not even supposed to listen to that kind of music. It clashes with the Word of God. It clashes with how I live now. And so, I mean, it was hard for me to get rid of them, but I'm thankful. I don't need them. And as I've gone on with my walk with Jesus, I've realized all the stuff that He's taken out of my life, I didn't need anymore. It was basically a highway to hell, or an invitation to a grave. I mean, all of that stuff. The TV shows, and now I've done got to the point where some of the TV shows I can't even tolerate to even look at. And how many times have I turned on the TV and the commercials are even filthy? I mean, it's ridiculous. And that's the whole point. All of that's normal. All of that is absolutely normal, because it says that once you are saved, the old man dies and you become a new creature. See, I've become a new creature and you've become a new creature, and so that those things that used to not bother you now bother you. And see, that's probably what the prodigal son was going through. You know, he was young. It specifically says it was the younger brother, and we all have been there in the young life where we've experimented with things, and especially whenever your parents have kind of loosened up on them reins a little bit and allowed you to explore a little bit, and pulled back some of the restraint of restrictions, and you go out, and some of us have gotten in trouble for that, and others have not. But it's, he was young. He was in that point of his life where he wanted to go out and he wanted to do wild living. And the Bible says he was doing wild living. But praise the Lord, he come back to his senses. And he was scared to come back home. He was going to beg his dad, like, I know that I am not worthy to be called your son anymore, so at least let me be one of your workers so that I know that I have food. How many times have we done that when we've backslidden and we've turned our back and we've lived fleshly and then we come back to Jesus, you know? And some of us, I hate it. I hate this feeling, but some of us have even gotten to the point where we didn't think we were even worthy to come back in God's presence because we've messed up so bad. But that's not true at all, because even this parable tells you that he was coming and his father seen him. His father recognized him, and he was still a distance away. And his father was so thankful that he had came back home. He said that my son that was once dead has now became alive again. I mean, that's powerful. And we need to look at the lesson from here is that it doesn't matter how much you have messed up, how much you have done, how much we have screwed up. I mean, we could have totally went off the deep end of God and just ran out there and acted like a bunch of fools. But God is always waiting on us to come back home.
to come back to him. You know, this guy's father, he had a fattened cow killed and cooked. They had a feast. He had a ring and a robe and sandals on his feet. You know, God wants us all to come back to him. So if you've turned your back on Jesus, if you're out there doing whatever you want to do and you know that this is not the way God wanted you to live, and you know that you had it better back when you had your hand in Jesus's hand, then my advice to you is go back to where Jesus was, where the last time you was with Jesus, because you know he's standing there waiting on you. He's standing there today and he's waiting on you to come back to him. And don't let the enemy try to tell you, you've screwed up too much. This is your last attempt. You know, you've really, really screwed it up this time. There's no way God is going to take you back. He's a liar. Jesus is waiting on you today, right now. So get along with Jesus. Get alone with Jesus and you tell Jesus, I'm sorry. I messed up. I went out and I did what I thought I wanted to do, but I was wrong for that. And forgive me, Lord, and help me get through this. And you know what? It's just like riding a bicycle. Once you have walked with Jesus, you'll never forget. So you just pick up where you left off. All of us at some point have been a prodigal child. All of us. And it's shameful that I have been. But at the same time, I'm able to share this with you. Jesus will take you back. Don't let the enemy be in your head telling you, know that you're a lost cause, because you're not. God's waiting on you. You're his child. It doesn't matter what you've done. It does not matter. You're his child and he's waiting on you. So go back to him today, right now. And until next time, God bless.

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Also, follow me on Facebook at Be Encouraged Today with Deidre. 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And until next time, God bless.

0: Winners and losers. It's been said that whoever dies with the most toys wins. Financial and career success would seem to make a winner, would it not? With God, however, it's the exact opposite. God gets excited about life's losers, the wasted, the overtly irresponsible, the dregs of mankind. He rejoices not at their plight, but because he knows that when we're down, weak, a loser in this world, that then we're most able to realize our need and receive him into our lives. All of heaven rejoices at even one lost soul who's found. The real losers in life are those winners who forget about God, not feeling their need and believing their own PR. Their tragedy is eternal. It is written that he has filled the hungry with good things, and the rich he has sent away empty. Don't think you're better off than life's losers when it's most probably the other way around. Be an eternal winner. Ask.
1: I just heard this funny joke. It's a great joke.
2: Are you living your life to please God?
1: You won't believe how funny this is. 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But it's so funny. No. I can't tell you.
2: Or are you living to please others?
1: Okay. Pretend it's not me telling the joke, okay? You're going to love this.
2: Is your love for God only worth a joke? 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
3: I feel like I'm doing exactly what God wants me to do, but it would be nice if someone would notice once in a while.
4: Faithfulness is a high calling, and you and I will have our reward if we serve well. This is Elizabeth George. Faithfulness means hanging in there for the long haul, and not for the recognition it may bring to us personally, but to the Lord Jesus. As wives, to make sure we live out our biblical role so that our husband's good standing is never endangered because of anything we do or say. As mothers, to faithfully fulfill our responsibilities as a godly mother. When all is said and done, one of our rewards may be praise. Remember the Proverbs 31 woman? She enjoyed the praise of her children, her husband, and so many others because she was faithful. A woman after God's own heart.
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9: 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I love the truth that if we have an eternal perspective, we know that whatever we go through, there's a better day coming, and this life is not all there is.
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13: 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If you're talking, they will hear you.
14: Oh, we're getting killed.
15: Yeah, well, Kyle's not here.
14: How come?
15: Kicked off the team. Didn't Tim tell you? Kyle and some other kids got caught drinking beer in the park a couple of nights ago.
14: Really?
15: Yeah. Zero tolerance. He's out for the season.
14: Come on, it's a first offense, right?
15: That we know of. But why should that matter? He knew not to drink. I've made it clear to Matt, that's what we expect from him. What have you said to Tim?
14: Nothing really. You know, a lot of kids try it at this age, so...
15: Yeah, well, a lot of kids don't try it, too. I'm not saying that Matt's going to be this perfect kid, but if I don't tell him what we expect and why he shouldn't drink, how's he going to know?
14: You think kids that age really listen?
15: They never admit it, Bill, but they hear more than you think.
16: Talk. They hear you. For more information about talking with kids about underage drinking, visit underagedrinking.samhsa.gov.
17: This is Pastor George Lucas, Executive Director of Save America First, Evangelize the World, John 3:16. For God so loved the world that he gave his only begotten Son, that whosoever believeth in him should not perish, but have everlasting life. John 3:16. John 3:16 is the flagship verse of the Holy Bible. It is hated by five distinct groups of people. The first ones are the atheists. The second is the Muslims. The third is the cults. The fourth is the liberals. And the fifth is sometimes conservatives who really do not understand the meaning of John 3:16. It is God's promise to Adam and Eve in the Garden of Eden when he said the seed of this woman shall bruise the head of this serpent who was disguised as the devil. God kept his promise. When Jesus Christ appeared and died on the cross, was hung on Calvary's cross for our sins. Revival is America's only hope. It is not the bankers, it's not Wall Street.
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19: Good morning, this is Evangelist T.D. Schaefer.
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19: We welcome you to Light of the World Ministry, light in the dark world, with the power of God's true word and God's true life, Jesus Christ, the true light, with an open heart and an open mind. Let's move right on in to today's message and hear what God has for us today.
21: And we need to listen and know that Jesus is speaking with us. So are you willing to listen? There are many things that God will not specifically answer because he has already revealed them in his word. God, do you love me? Do you love me enough that you gave me new life? John 3:16, God so loved the world that he gave his only begotten son. Who shall believe him shall not perish but have everlasting. See, God revealed these things to you, and but the thing of it is, you must pick the sword of the word up and start reading for yourself is what you must do. Amen. God will sit there and tell you he loves you. God, you already know it. He died on the cross for you. You know the word tells us in 2 Timothy 2:15, study to show that self approved unto God, a workman that needeth not to be what?
0: Ashamed.
21: Rightly divided the word of the truth. The Bible says that if you are willing to listen, you will eat of the fat of the land. Amen. The fat of the land. I'm not talking about that good meatloaf we had tonight with the mashed potatoes and those corns and butter beans. I'm not talking about that. I'm talking about the fat of the land of the Lord. Amen. That's what he's talking about right there. It tells us in Isaiah 1:19, if you will be willing to obey, you shall eat the good of the land. Amen. But if you refuse and rebel, you shall be devoured with the sword. For the mouth of the Lord has spoken it. This means if you are willing, I'm trying to put it, if you're willing to obey God, if you're willing to obey God, you can eat the fat of the land. It's what you can do. But see, the thing of it is, some people want to rebel. They don't want to obey God. Amen. And let me tell you what, they have an act of rebelling against God. They rebel, just like that man I saw in the Dollar General. If his daddy was a pastor, he was raised in the church, no matter what his daddy did. That's between him and his daddy. Amen. His soul is what is at stake right now. Whatever happened to your father, whatever happened to your mother, or whatever it may be right there, you count for your soul, your action. Are you going to be obedient to God, or are you going to be disobedient to God? Are you going to have words of peace, or are you going to be words of war? That's what God is saying. He says, I am a God of peace, of love, and of hope.
1: Yes, hallelujah.
21: The world is a God of war.
1: Yes. Amen.
21: The eating of the good of the land refers to blessings. And the saints not being devoured. Amen. Not being devoured and having an increase. The idea is that God is in control of all. God is in control of all. If we obey Him, we are blessed. We are blessed. If you obey God, you are blessed. Amen. If we do not obey Him, He will allow the enemy to come and to devour with a sword. If we don't obey the Lord, and if we don't belong to God, the devil will devour you up. Amen. If you don't belong to the Lord, the devil will devour you up. There is sinners out there that will devour you up. Let me tell you what, just because you're a sinner and that world is a sinner out there, who do you think is going to take you out? Not God's people. It's going to be another sinner. Who's more likely to shoot you? Who's more likely to give you drugs? Who are more likely to break in your house? Who are more likely to steal your money? The devil will devour you up. 1 Peter 5:8. Be sober, be vigilant, because your adversary, the devil, is at a roaring lion, walking about, seeking who he may devour. We are facing a very powerful adversary. And if we also say, we'll devour with a sword. And it says right there in Revelation 2:16, repent or else I will come unto you quickly and will fight against them with the sword of my mouth. Fight against them with the sword of my mouth. This is God speaking with a sword out of His mouth. If you believe in your obedience with God, when He comes back, all your enemies, God is going to speak out of His mouth with a sword to them. He's going to say, be gone, depart from me, iniquity I know you not. This is my child. Get your hands. hands off of them. You had it long enough. See, these are the swords that's coming out of your mouth that is going to devour the devil up is what it's going to be. Devour your enemy. Who may be coming to get you now? The same word of God right here. You can use the same word of a sword tonight. Devour the devil up tonight. Saying, I'm healed in the name of Jesus. I can do all things through Christ that delivered me. You see what I'm saying? Use the sword tonight. He said, I'm not going to answer everything. I'm letting you know tonight. Listen, you got a sword right here. Put it to work with your mouth and use it. I'm more than a conqueror. Devil, get ye behind me. I have what I can have in the name of the Lord. I have all the riches. You see what I'm saying? Yes. This is what I'm telling you tonight. And I hope you listen what I try to tell you tonight. Yes. And out of his mouth, a sword of judgment. Matthew 7:23, and them will I profess unto them, I never knew you. Depart from me, you and workers of iniquity.
0: Hallelujah.
21: To have the same mouth is going to be a mouth of a judgment.
0: That's right.
21: You know, I don't know where you stand at with the Lord. Lots of people I can sit in here and even on Facebook say, who's the Christian? You're throwing both hands and so fast your fingers will fly off your head. But what I'm trying to tell you right now, lots of people is fooling themselves. They're fooling themselves. The only, like I told you, when I bring you, take you through a prayer of repentance, and we do it all the time. Like I told you a couple of Fridays, if you don't feel it in your heart, and if you don't believe it, that is a life-changing thing just took place in your heart. You can say those words, and they will not get you in heaven. But the moment that you say them and believe it in your heart,
0: hallelujah,
21: that God took me tonight, yeah, that I made Him my Lord Savior, 100%, He's got a claim on you. He's got a claim on you. Those prayers that you prayed is not in vain. Today I bring you the word of the Lord. I represent the Lord's word to you. Did you hear what Jesus spoke to us? Wow. It's up to you. Did you hear Jesus speak to us? And was you willing to listen? If you have listened and want to belong to God and you want to be obedient to Him, you can say like what it says in Psalms 41:4. I said, Lord, be merciful unto me. Heal my soul, for I have sinned against you. See, this is King David saying this. Lord, be merciful towards me, and heal my soul, for I have sinned against you. I'm here to tell you right there, there's many of us today into our life, we're asking God to be merciful toward me. Heal my soul. You know what God can do by healing your soul is saving your soul. Keep healing it. Keep it from going to a devil's hell. Rather than the devil to devour your soul up. See, David prayed this prayer, and God healed his soul. That is the Father forgiving him, and He will forgive you. And then you can eat the fat of the land. He will hear you in Psalms 6:2. Have mercy upon me, O Lord, for I am weak. O Lord, heal me, for I am bound or vexed. Let me say this. The blessing He will give you in Psalms 3:8. Salvation belongs unto the Lord. Listen, Psalms 3:8. Salvation belongs unto the Lord. Your blessing is upon your people. Blessings He will give you in Psalms 3:8. I'm trying to get it out right. Salvation belongs unto the Lord. Listen, salvation belongs to the Lord. It belongs to Him. But freely He gives. Freely He gives to each and every one of us. I hope you're listening. The blessings surely are of God. Eternal. He will give you peace, like it says in John 14:27. Peace I leave you. My peace I give unto you. Not as the world gives, give I unto you. Let not your heart be troubled, neither let it be afraid. The peace of God heals the troubled heart and take away fear. Take away fear. Deliverance. Deliverance will take away the fear. Listen what it says right. This is deliverance right here. Psalms 18 and 2. He is a deliverer. The Lord is my rock, my fortress, and my deliverer. My God, my strength, in Him who I trust. The Lord is all of this through the cross, Christ. And Christ is the source. What was doing at the cross is meant for us. What I'm trying to tell you tonight, I don't know where you at with the Lord. God is speaking to us in these last days. And you need to be willing to listen. What I've spoke to you tonight was the truth. Do you believe I told the truth? Do you believe I was in the Word of God? Each one of us, God is speaking to me in my way. God is speaking to you in your way. God is speaking to Sister Rose in her way. God is speaking to you in His way. God is speaking to you, and God is speaking to you. Each and every one of us. He's not speaking to me like He's speaking to you. Amen. What I'm trying to tell you, we all have our battles.
0: Amen.
21: We all have our battles that we're dealing with.
0: Amen.
21: It could be drugs, alcohol, addiction, porn, whatever it may be. Whatever it may be. Home problems, whatever. But see, we all have our battles.
0: Amen.
21: Who has a battle tonight? I have a battle. When I go to bed tonight, I will be in a battle. Amen. I can sit there tonight, the devil's going to tell me you're not right. So I say, devil, get ye behind me.
0: Amen.
21: I'm serving Jesus Christ. Amen. I may messed up. I may fail. I may stumble. I may stutter on the word. I may not have said the right, proper word. I may not, because I'm not that very educated of a person. But the thing of it is, I bring it like God gave me to bring it. And I bring it to God's people. Amen. And then hear what I say that the Lord says. Get ye behind me, Satan. That's what He told him in the wilderness. Get ye behind me, Satan. Use the word like I tell you one more time. It's in the Word of God. What did He say? Get ye behind me, Satan. And I'm here to tell you.
0: Yeah.
21: God, what should I tell the devil? He said, pick the word up. The man just told you, listen, use the sword of the word out of your mouth. Get ye behind me. Has the devil been behind you enough yet? Has the devil been behind you enough? Say, get ye behind me, devil. Say it with me, get ye behind me. Hell, he's not. But I'm saying it, get ye behind me. I'm tired of you, little slew foot. I'm tired of you, little snot, coming in my life and messing it up, trying to rob my children, trying to take my children and my grandchildren to a devil's hell. I claim over my children. I claim over my grandchildren. Devil, you can't have them. You can't have my children. I put a hedge protection over it. Speak it as it is. He says, speak it as it is.
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22: 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Religious deception abounds. 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Satan beckons. Come this way. The rapture of the church is at hand. The Antichrist, the beast, Are you concerned about the end times? Answers, instructions, directions. Stay tuned to Standing on the Edge of Tribulation. Now I'm your host, Henry Schaefer. Let's move into today's program for the answers you are searching for. Let's go ahead and grab your Bibles. Go over to Galatians chapter 4 and verse 24. Now, the night before it's over with, I'm going to explain to you what you're hearing on the background here. We're going to talk about tonight Unleashing the Beast, chapter 5. Some things that we're going to learn about tonight. I think the main thing that I take away out of chapter 5 is it's going to be towards the end of the chapter when I look at keeping your eye on Iraq. What's happening in Iraq? Very important. And who is concerned about Iraq? You're going to find out that it is Iran. Iran is very concerned about Iraq. And when you look at it from just studying this chapter tonight, you're going to find out that that is what I take away as one of the main points is towards the end. But we're going to learn about the Kaaba, K-A-A. The Kaaba. I want you to understand about the black stone. I want you to know about the well of Zamzam. Say Zamzam. And these are different terms that I want you to be able to at least know a few things out about Islam. And look at it here on page 71. What does it say? Islam. What is it? 101. What you should know about Islam. Look at what he says here in Galatians chapter 4 and verse 24. Which things are symbolic? For these are the two covenants. The one from Mount Sinai, which gave birth to bondage, which is Hagar. Everybody say Hagar. For Hagar is Mount Sinai in Arabia and corresponds to Jerusalem, which now is, and is in bondage with her children. But the Jerusalem above is free, which is the mother of all. So when we talk about Islam 101, there are things that just to be able to help people who are involved in Islam and to be able to really speak to them, you know, with understanding, with knowledge. I'm not saying that you need to know everything about Islam, but there are certain things that you do need to know about Islam that there are, let me get this right here for me, there are certain things that you need to be aware of. And isn't it amazing that when we look at Saudi Arabia and we're going to talk about Islam, isn't it amazing that just what our president did now, Donald Trump, and even the previous president, there was a ban on terror coming into our country, but guess what country was not on it? Which one? Saudi Arabia. And every one of the terrorists that flew into 9/11 into the towers came from what country? So isn't it amazing that they're not part of the ban? Think about this here. But think about when you start looking at this here, how open borders it has. And we're going to talk about Saudi Arabia tonight and a few things, because that is the heart of Islam in the world. So those living in the West often struggle to understand why millions of Muslims have such a hatred for the Jewish people. And that's what you need to learn. Until 9/11, many Americans knew nothing about the Muslim religion and the Islamic religion. So let's look at this here. The founder of the Islamic religion, Muhammad, he is the founder of the Muslim religion. Let's see if I can open it up here. And that's an image of him right there, of Muhammad.
3: You know, so how that's depicted, I'm not sure. I mean, they got images of Jesus. I'm not really sure how all that plays out. Do you understand what I'm talking about? So, but this is one of their images of him. And his name, Muhammad's name means what? The praised one. He was born in 570 A.D. and was from Arabia. And when we talk about Arabia, what country are we talking about? Saudi Arabia. Muhammad claimed to receive a series of visions and revelations from Allah. Everybody say Allah. Which became the basics of the Islamic holy book, which is called the, what is it called? The Quran. Muhammad was from the Quraysh tribe, which claimed to be direct descendants of who? Abraham. So that's who he believes that his tribe, and I'm sure they are, because they all come from who? Father Abraham. So, but it's through Ishmael. So Muhammad's father, Abdullah, died before Muhammad was born. His mother, Aminia, died when Muhammad was six. He was raised by an uncle and traveled with caravans throughout Syria and Arabia. At the age 25, he married a wealthy widow named Khadija and had six children through her. Now, let's look at, Muhammad lived near a place called Mecca. Let me put this image up here for you. I try to get you some images so that you can see where he lived at in Mecca. And look at the trade route. Look at the trade route between here in the north all the way down to the southern tip. This was the trade route here. And then, of course, there was a trade route, a route that went east and west in this here. So he was right at the center of the trade routes, and those moving from north to south, east and west, he was right in the center of that. He lived near Mecca. It was a settlement in Arabia. It was a community situated at the center of the north and south. Look at the north and south. East and west caravan routes. The Arabian merchants covered the area with beds, food, stables, camels, and other services. Mecca also claimed a 140-foot crystal clear well called what? Zamzam. Let's look at it here, man. I got an image here for you for the image for the Zamzam well. Now, this is very important with them. Who's ever heard of the Zamzam well before? Well, if you say you come to class, you say, well, I didn't learn anything. Well, tonight, hopefully you're going to learn what is the Zamzam well. Say, hey, I didn't learn anything except the Zamzam well. So there was a 140-foot well that's there. And so they believe it caused a cure, that it cures illnesses. This well drew people from afar from Mecca. Now, I can go ahead and start interjecting some of the things here. I'm going to go ahead and interject some of the studies here. The Zamzam well is a well that is right there in Mecca. It is right there where their most holy site is. It's right there at it. We're going to show you this in a moment. But the Zamzam well is secured all around it. This place is where, remember the story in the Bible where Hagar was cast out. Her and her son was cast out. What was her son's name? Everybody help me out. Ishmael was cast out. Remember that? They cast the bondwoman out. Abraham did. Out you go. This is in the Old Testament. Speaks of it there in Galatians and in the scriptures. But she's cast out. And she's out on her own. She's running through the desert. She's going to die in the desert. And all of a sudden, the Bible tells us that God saved her and secured her by a well gushing forth. Remember that? Water was found in the desert. Well, they believe that as in Islamic tradition is that she was carrying her son Ishmael, and he was so heavy that, you know, she was getting weak and tired, and where his legs drug the ground at, you know, he was getting lower and lower on her, and his legs drug the ground, that is where the water gushed forth and the well that God provided for her to be saved. And the Zamzam means water stopped gushing. Stop the water from gushing. There was so much coming out. What does Zamzam mean? Stop the water from gushing. Well, stop the water from gushing. So that well that you read in the Bible is depicted in what they believe is this place right here, this well, Zamzam, that is right there where their most holy site is. Now, I'm just trying to tell you, first of all, let me go ahead and tell you this here. There is no evidence in Scripture that's where Abraham and them were at. Do you understand what I mean? Please, y'all got to take all of this here is tradition and what they say. Do not take this as this is the way it is in the Gospels, because it's twisted and it's perverted. But you need to know the story behind their Zamzam well. They know that this is where Ishmael was saved at. Now, you got to realize that we are not of the seed of Ishmael. We are the spiritual seed of who? Isaac, coming through Abraham. All the Arabs, all of them are through who? Ishmael. Except which one? Isaac is the father of the Jewish people. So there is always a rift between those two groups. Remember, it all stems between, I guess the best way I need to do it like this here for some to see. Abraham had two sons. One was called Ishmael. The other one is called what? And everything stems from the Arabs. And then you have over here the Jews. This way. Does that make sense? Did we do that right? Did I do that right? That's how everything stems from. So they're always saying that they're the seed of promise. Because Ishmael was the what? Firstborn. He was the firstborn. But the God didn't pick the firstborn. Who did he pick? Isaac was the one of promise. So he was the one of promise. And Ishmael got into the mix because of Hagar. And God had promised the son. And that the son would be. And he said, there's no way possible. So Sarai went and got who? Hagar, and said, here's my handmaid. Have this woman here. And that woman, Hagar, had this son here. And Sarah had Isaac. See what I'm getting at? So Ishmael and what was his mom's name? Hagar was cast out, and they were cast to the desert. And they found water where? At the Zamzam well to stay alive. Did I help anybody? Does that really help? If it don't help, I won't do it no more. I'll just talk. But to some people, I'm like this here. I have to see a drawing. If I can't draw it, I don't understand it. And if you can't draw it, you don't understand it either. That's really the way it is. If you can't draw it, you don't understand it. So here's the thing, is that's how the desert in the Zamzam is. So understand that is a crystal clear water. The other distinguishing marks of Mecca is a large black rock that differs from any other area. Can we look at the large black rock? Let's see what this one here is. So to understand this, let's get this one here up for you. The large black, is it? Did I get it? I know I did. Let's see which one it is here. Here it is right here, the black stone. This is a large black rock that is located in their shrine. I'm going to get to their shrine in just a moment. That's the large black rock that is located in the eastern corner of the room that they traverse around. I'm going to tell you what they do. That's the black rock that they are supposed. We have some books. Anybody want their book? Would like a book? There it is. We are on page number 72. See Dana back here in the back if you want your book. Let's talk about this large black stone a moment. Let me help you understand this here. This large black stone. Say, he's going to tell us about the black stone. Everybody say, he's going to tell us about the black stone. Okay, do we know anything about the Zamzam well now? We're going to talk about the black stone. What do you know about the black stone? Anybody know anything about the black stone? Huh? It's black. It's cube, okay? Anything else? The black stone. Anybody know? Okay, let me help you out on the black stone. This black stone that they have enshrined in their mosque there in Mecca that they go to every year, this black stone is a stone that tradition says that when Adam and Eve sinned, that God showed them where to build their first altar at. And there was a stone that fell from heaven in the garden. And that place marked the first altar for Adam and Eve to build their first altar. The stone was originally white, they believe. And as people touched it and kiss it, it absorbs their, well, I'm going to just say it turns black because of sin. But it was originally white. So here's the thing is the stone was lost during the great flood. But it was then found by who? Father Abraham. And Father Abraham found that stone, and he was now to build an altar. And he made stones out of what? He made an altar out of what? Stone. So this black stone was part of the altar that Abraham would have. Then they would take this stone, because it was a stone that was so unusual, that they would take it and enshrine it, and the lineage through tradition goes all the way back where? To the Garden of Eden, in that here. Now please, y'all, when I'm telling you these stories, y'all got to realize this is not scripture. And so please don't even fall for any of this. You understand what I mean? So that's the story behind of the black stone. So now what people want to do is when they go on their pilgrimages, where do they want to go? They want to go to Mecca. When they go to Mecca, which is the most holy site in the Islamic community, they want to go there, and they also want to do what? They want to kiss or touch what? The black stone. Now, here's the thing. So let's go ahead and just talk about this for a moment. So here, as we go through the book here, the other distinguishing marks of Mecca is that large black rock, different from any of the other areas. Many believe that it is a meteorite that fell from heaven. And those living in Mecca built a large cube-shaped stone building over the rock that is called what? Kaaba, K-A-B-A. Which is the meaning of what in Aramaic is the cube. So let's look at that for a moment. Now let me give you an image of this here real quick here. That is the cube that you see in their most holy sites that are going around. And, you know, that's their cube. That cube has nothing in the room except just a few artifacts in it, but one is enshrined in the wall. There is what's enshrined in the wall? Help me out, y'all. Let's say the black stone is there. It had, over the years, it has been crushed. It has been stolen. They have gotten it back. I mean, it's been desecrated. It's a story. I'm just telling you the story of why it is there and what they want to do. So this is the Kaaba that's there. It's a building. I think it's like 40 feet high, big as this room here that we're in. It's not a very big room, but it is a very holy site for them, meaning the cube. One of the stones from the local inhabitants of Mecca had placed statues of different gods and goddesses. Muhammad's grandfather was the keeper of the keys of the Kaaba. So here's what I want to tell you, is that this building that you're seeing right here is before the Islamic religion, the Muslims, came on the scene. They were already using this building. There was a building here. And this stone was already there. And this building had gods, 360 idols, was in this building. And people, because it was a caravan route between north, south, east, west, they would come here to this place, and they would worship all their gods at the Kaaba. Got to understand. So it has morphed over time, and we're going to study it here in a moment. How did all of this change? Does that make sense? How did it change from a site where they had 360 gods? Why did they have 360 gods? One for each what? Each day, because they were on what kind of a cycle? A lunar cycle. So that's what they had, 360 gods, one for each day. So let's go ahead and let's go on through the book here. Can we do that? Now, as you read the book, you're not going to get this information I'm sharing with you. It's just not there. But I'm going to tell you this here. I'm not one just to read the book to tell you the book. I'm the one who studied behind the scenes to tell you what the book says. Because with that, you gain great understanding. So anything that you get, and you should study yourself, that you don't know what is, you need to study it so that you get a greater foundation as well. And I'm sure that if you do that in all your studies, that you will get a lot greater understanding on other subjects that when we minister from the pulpit, you need to do your own studies, be like the Bereans yourself. So before Muhammad's time, here we go, page 72, before Muhammad's time, Mecca had become a tourist attraction. Why was it a tourist attraction? For the caravans. Each year, pilgrims traveled to Mecca to drink of the special springs and kiss what? The black stone. The local people charged money for visitors who wanted to kiss the rock for good luck. By the 5th century, the members of the Quraysh were the guardians of the Kaaba. Who was the Quraysh tribe? Who was part of that tribe? Muhammad, that was his tribe. That his father had that here. Was dominant tribe in Mecca. The tribe provided for the arrangements for pilgrims visiting the Kaaba. They were people for out for money. Doesn't it sound like it to y'all? At the time of Muhammad, there were 360 different idols sitting on the black stone in the Kaaba. It was a spiritual setting that Muhammad began praying and fasting at what age? 40. Muhammad grew as he spent time on the hillside of the city. Beginning in the year 610, at the age 40, he claimed to have heard a voice speak to him as he was praying in a cave and around Mecca. Fearful, he ran home. We'd be saying, in the name of Jesus, get behind me. Huh? That's what we'd be saying that, huh? He ran home and his wife wrapped him in a blanket. Then he heard a voice calling him, telling him, you are the chosen messenger of God to bring his people, the Arabs, the message of one God who controlled all things. He alleged to hear the voice, you, the one who's wrapped in the mantle, you're the one. Now, according to

Huh? We're going to change how we do some things in church on Sunday morning, Sunday night. We're going to change a few things, and the pastor is going to change some things, and you can see the kabah go to pieces when they say they're going to change some things. That is exactly what Muhammad is getting ready to do here. He's getting ready to change the kabah. All right? So here it goes. So his early messenger spoke these things. So it was taught that Allah was the same God worshipped by both the Jews and the Christians. As Muhammad preached his message, the Arabs chose to follow his teachings were known as what? Muslims. And the religion is called Islam, which means what? Submission. Pretty interesting story here, isn't it? Especially when you know these little pieces of these things. We're going to get ready here in just a moment about why do they go around and around this thing? Okay? During Muhammad's time, there was idol worship, but there was only one God, and many Arabs called Muhammad a liar, called him a false prophet, and he was forced to leave Mecca, and he went where? He moved to Medina. And when he moved to Medina, it was called the city of the prophet. So let's go ahead and look and see if we can find that back on our map again. That's Saudi Arabia there. Let's see if we can find it yet. There's Medina. See where Mecca is? Then Medina. He just went north of Mecca. Cast out because he was telling them that's where the stone was. That Muslim groups began raiding caravans. Muhammad began teaching that if his followers died fighting, what would happen to them? That they would go straight to paradise. And then after about 8 years, they were able to go back to Mecca. And when they went back to Mecca, Allah, to be the true God, removed all the idols that they had made in Mecca, because he was like a, what was he doing to them? He was terrorizing them. There was war all the time. So he finally was able to go back to Mecca. Get the pilgrimage to Kaaba remained a central feature of his teachings. And today, one of the five pillars of Islam requires a Muslim follower to pray at the Kaaba in Mecca at least one time before his death, which is called the Hajjah. And the Islamic religion began to sweep through Arabia as every day more Arabs continued to join the religion. Now, at age 62, Muhammad, they believe, was poisoned by one of his wives. But during his lifetimes, now here's the thing. During his lifetime, the followers of Muhammad claim him to be a prophet and brought forth a series of believers called the Revelations. After the death of Muhammad, his sayings, his sayings were collected into a place which is called the Quran. The Quran is considered to be the sacred revelations of Islam, just as the Bible is considered sacred revelations to the Jews. The Quran contains 114, say it, surahs, or chapters, starting with the longest and ending with the shortest. The surahs were alleged revelations given to Muhammad over a 22-year period. Muhammad, who believed to be illiterate, therefore, the revelation was written down by his followers as they heard him recite them on leaves, pieces of parchment, dried bones, and the Quran was compiled after Muhammad's death and written in the Arabic language. So after 104 books were given to God for mankind, think about these are things that you need to know about the Bible. So some of our writings are considered sacred to them as well. Some of our writings, look at some of these here. The four remaining books are the books of Moses, one of the Torah, the Psalms of David, the Gospels of Christ, and the Quran. Other books contain the Hadith, traditions, which are the teachings of Muhammad. So there are estimated some 1.4 billion followers of the Muhammad of the religion. While Muslims claim to accept the Torah, Psalms, four Gospels, they also claim the Bible has been tarif, meaning corrupted or altered. Our Bible is corrupted and altered in the other books. Muslims believe that since Jesus did not write the Bible himself, it's not accurate. Well, Muhammad didn't write his either himself, did he? Duh. Someone say duh. Many stories in the Quran are very different than the stories that are in the Bible. So here's the thing. When we look at the things with Muhammad and you look at the writings that he has, and all there that I've watched some things about people who are converted to from Christianity to Islam, and they are there's a thing.

0: that is called apologetics, and those who are part of the Muslim religion, they know what our Bible says, and they know how to use it against us. Does that make sense? To where they say one of the things about Islam, here's things that you need to know, is that Islam does believe that Jesus was born of a virgin. A lot of pastors in churches don't believe that. Isn't that amazing? I mean, you got a lot. Our seminary has produced pastors who do not believe that Jesus was born of a virgin. But yet, when the Muslims, they said, "Oh yes, we believe that." So that's one of the things. You go, "Well, you mean y'all believe that?" And they believe that he was a prophet as well. They believe that he raised the sick. They believe that he did miracles. They said, "There's no doubt about that." But they also believe that he was a Muslim. And that there's a day coming in the last day that when Jesus comes back and that he is going to return. They believe he's coming back.
1: I want to thank you for tuning in today. And remember, be sober, be vigilant, for your adversary, the devil, walketh about as a roaring lion, seeking whom he may devour. Tune in next week for Standing on the Edge of Tribulation.

0: this is Trixie and Milton Sanders of the Meeting Place of Barnwell Ministries. We are a ministry that seeks to reveal God's truth to a dark world and also to encourage the saints of God that this is not our home. We are only passing through. We are a church without walls, one that seeks to please Almighty God in all that we do. Our focus is on those that are broken and don't know what to do or where to turn. We can be reached on Facebook at the Meeting Place of Barnwell. Now, let's go and see what will Almighty God speak in your life today.
1: Hide me from the rain. Has He ever covered you? Come on, my God is awesome.
2: For me, because as we walk, it's not us that walks. It is Christ. Is He more than enough?
3: Amen.
2: Are you tired of being sick and tired? Tired of being sick and tired. Tired of not being able to make it to the master because of the people getting in your way Sunday after Sunday after Sunday. Is that you? Do you ever have situations that are between you and Almighty God? God is looking for some folks that have a pressing spirit,
3: come on,
2: a determined spirit.
3: Come on.
2: Like the lady with the issue of blood.
3: Come on,
2: she had exhausted everything. She had exhausted. She had gone to all the doctors. She had exhausted all of her money. And she had been quarantined and told, if you come out these doors, you will be stoned. That's when the natural stops. While she was in her closet, she began to pray and cry out for help.
3: Come on.
2: Like you and I should be doing.
3: Come on. Right.
2: Lord, not if, but when I can touch the hem.
3: Come on.
2: You and I have access to the hymn. What is the name of the song? On the main line. Jesus on the main line.
3: Come on.
2: You and I have the access. Whenever we find ourselves in a situation and in a problem, all we got to do is not call them up, but Father, in the name of Jesus. And sometimes, many times, we are beat down so bad, all we can utter is a name. Jesus.
3: Come on. Amen. Come on.
2: But I'm going to give you a demonstration. See, I've been here before.
3: Come on.
2: Beat down so bad, this is the only thing that I know is my knees. I fought a lot of battles right here.
3: Come on.
0: Amen.
2: Lots of battles. And lots of times I simply said, Father, I don't even know how to pray.
3: Come on.
4: Yes.
3: Right.
2: And then the sway and the Jesus begins to move and begin to ferment. And something is being
3: given birth in my
2: bosom.
3: Come on.
2: And just the name Jesus. And the next thing you know, this brother is coming up.
3: Come on.
2: But thus it is written, man shall not live by bread alone, but every word. And begin to quote these scriptures back to encourage not only myself, but as I often say, is to pull the sword. This is your defensive weapon. Is to pull this thing out. And that has come against you and your God, you begin to say, you uncircumcised whatever.
3: Come on.
4: That's right.
2: You come at me in the name of your God, but I come at you in the name of the God of gods.
4: Yes.
2: The God that come, that lived, died, and got up, and is still living.
3: Yeah.
2: See,
3: yeah.
2: So many today, our gods, many of the little gods are still yet dead. And they are. But how about our God?
3: Yeah.
2: What are the gods in our lives? What are they? Are you giving God your all? He wants your all, or He wants nothing.
3: Come on.
2: All of you are nothing. So many times, we in our churches today,
1: we have joint custody in our churches today. But it is time that we get beyond that and say, Father, I am yours. I am all of yours. You do with me as you would have.
3: Yeah.
1: Amen.
3: Amen.
1: Because as Tony said earlier, this same Jesus is a God that changeth not, according to Hebrews. Amen. The same God, the things that He did back in the day, He is more than able to do for you and I today.
3: Yes.
1: Amen.
3: Yes.
1: Amen.
3: Come on.
1: Those that were sick, those that had lost ears, whatever the case may be, He is more than able to use you to do those things.
3: Right.
1: Matter of fact, he simply says is that you and I shall be able to do greater works.
4: Yes.
1: Because he goes to the Father.
3: Amen.
4: Yes.
1: In your and my behalf. John 14 and 12. And I'm two scriptures away from being done. Most assuredly I say to you, he who believes in me, the works that I will do, and greater works than these, he shall be able to do.
4: Amen.
3: Amen.
1: Because I go to the Father. And whatever you ask in, not my name, but his name, that I will do.
3: Amen. Come on, man.
1: I'm going to pause right here. But somebody is right at the brink of telling your mountain to move, but you're still scared.
4: Oh, Jesus.
3: Come on.
1: I'm going to read something. Whatever you ask in my name, that I will do. Yes. Whatever you ask in my name, that I will do.
3: Amen. Come on.
1: Whatever. As long as you are in Christ and Christ is in you, and you ask and ask not amiss, he can't help but do it.
3: Amen. Come
1: because
3: on.
1: This is
3: Come
1: what
3: on.
1: His word said. Amen. And he cannot
3: lie.
1: Jesus is calling you to come, to step out of the natural confines and into the supernatural things that he has called you and I to.
3: Amen.
1: He is tired of you and I going through the motion.
3: Come on.
1: He
3: Come
1: is
3: on.
1: Tired of you and I doing the things that we have always done as grandma and granddad did. He wants you to stand on his word and take him at his word, to trust him and to call the things of the dead, call them alive,
3: Come
1: amen.
3: On.
1: To call those things as though that they were.
3: Come on.
1: That's
3: amen.
1: What he expects of you and I, is to call them as though that they were.
3: Right. Amen.
1: So what things, saints of God, are in your way? What mountains are still yet in your way? What mountains are still yet staring you down? Because you cannot sit in a service like this and allow the mountain to continue to be in your way. If you have a mountain in your life, don't continue to sit in your chair because the mountain is staring you down. Bring it here and give it to him and say, Father, I believe that you are going to move in my behalf.
4: Yes. Yes. Yes.
1: That you will move.
3: Yes.
1: And whenever you step out of the confines of what man says that you couldn't do, and you begin to step your little happy tail down here, and you begin to praise and worship him, and you say, Father, I thank you that the mountain now has been removed.
3: Yes.
1: And the sickness no longer can plague my body.
4: Yes.
1: That the Satan cannot continue to keep my family or my child or whatever the case may be. Father, I thank you that your hand, that you are going to take the hands of Satan off my wife and off my family.
3: Come on.
1: I am sick of him having his hands on my family. Amen.
3: Come on.
1: I am sick and tired.
3: Yeah.
1: And when I leave here today, I know that it is done because it is written in his word, and he cannot fail me.
4: Yes.
3: Right.
1: It is written, he that is not with me.
3: Come on.
4: Jesus.
1: He that is not with me is against me. And he that gathereth not with me scattereth abroad. Right. Saints of God, if we say nothing, if we see folks in Walmart, if we see folks in Walmart and you know that they are lost and you refuse to say something, and I'm pointing to you guys, but actually I'm pointing to all of us. If you are baptized, fire-breathing, saint of God, where you trust in Almighty God, if you see something that is wrong and refuse to say something, I'm going to read you something. He that is not with me is against me.
3: That's right.
1: Amen? We are the light on the hilltop for all to see.
3: Amen. Yes. Come on.
1: We, you and I.
3: Come on.
1: Nehemiah 1 and 11 simply says, O Lord, I beseech thee, let now thy ear be attentive to the prayer of thy servant.
3: Come on.
1: Prayer of thy servant, one that loves him, loves him more than the banking account, loves him more than the house and the car and your job and your spouse and your kids or whatever the case may be. Because as I was telling my brother here, in the book of John says that if you love these more than you do me, you are not fit. To be called a disciple.
3: Come on.
1: If I love my wife and my child more than I love my soon coming king, it says that I am not fit.
5: Oh. Amen. Come on.
1: I refuse. And to the prayer of thy servant who desires to fear thy name and prosper, I pray thee, the servant this day, and grant him mercy in the sight of this man, for I was the king's cupbearer. Saints of God, in closing, this is your altar.
4: Amen.
1: Yeah. I'm just here to do a job. Matter of fact, my job is coming to a close. Saints of God, I don't know what you've got going on in your life. All I simply know is this. God desires for you to step out of your comfort zone. To step out into what you know and to step into something that God, that will cause you to trust God. Whether it be for a sickness, whether it be for a child, whether it be for a family that I know that is broke this morning. But guys, it is beyond time that we trust God to move in our lives. Will you please stand? As Tony begins to play, I want you to forget about where you're at. I want you to forget about the folk that are around you today. The title of this message is All or Nothing. God desires that you give Him your all. That you give Him your all, or He wants nothing. He desires that you trust Him with your situations and your circumstances. If you can't trust Him, He can't move in your behalf because you have Him bound.
4: Yes.
1: But I promise you, if you will allow Him to move in your life, He will change your life forever. He will put a smile on the inside of you that I often say that cannot be slapped off by mere man, because God put it there. That's the God that I serve. Please, saints of God, don't leave here the way that you came today. Do whatever that you need to do to get what God has for you today, so that you can be used of God outside the walls of this church. They are looking for you. Somebody is needing you today to come and say a word, to speak a word in their lives. But first, you've got to get it right.
4: Oh, Jesus.
1: You've got to make it right. You've got to leave it at the altar so that you can carry your altar with you, so that whenever they see you, they simply say, bro, what is it about you? What do you have? And that's the open door.

0: that loves me with his all. Let me tell you.
1: Again, this is Milton Sanders. In closing, there is but one way that leads to heaven according to John 14 and 6. Almighty God loves you regardless of where you've been or what you have done. All he has ever wanted is simply for you to repent and turn from your sins, confess him as Lord and Savior of your life, and believe in your heart that God raised him from the dead. According to Romans 10 and 9, you, sir, ma'am, boy, or girl, shall be saved.
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4: You have a good family, amen. And when I say family, I'm not just talking about husbands and wives. I'm talking about even single people, because everybody's a family, whether you're single, whether you're married, whether you got kids. You are a family, amen. And you have to understand that there has to be order in your home. There has to be, especially if you're saved, even if your spouse is not saved, there's a certain amount of standard you have to have, amen. You have to let them know, baby, I love you, you sweet, but when it come down to God, I can't let you back me up in no corner, am I right? Amen, amen. Even with your children, there are certain things you have to stand for as a child of God, amen, because God's going to hold us accountable, amen. So I want to minister this word this morning, tonight, to teach you, amen, concerning the home, amen. I'll probably be on this for the next month, because I want to deal with some issues, amen, that God brought to my heart. I was doing the broadcast yesterday, and God spoke to me, amen, concerning the home, and it's so important that everybody understand. Those of you that single, amen, one day you're going to marry, amen, am I right? Amen, even you young kids, you young girls, amen, you got to start making the right decisions now. You don't wait to make decisions when you get grown, amen. A lot of people's lives is messed up because they didn't make the right decision, amen. Amen, I want to say this here. Many times when some of the worst mistakes are made when you're in high school. Some of the worst mistakes are made that I made and that you made was when you was in high school. Because during that puberty stage, amen, your hormones and everything are off. And there's even a scientific fact that the front part of your brain that makes decisions is not developed. It's not developed. So many times in your high school years, you'll make a decision off of your hormones or off of not having your brain fully developed. And this is why it's so important that parents get involved. Get involved with your kids, amen. You have to get involved with them, amen. I'm going to show you in the Word of God, amen, how that all throughout the Bible, how that Jacob was 40 years old, Esau, they was 40, in over 40-something years old, even how that Isaac was 20-something, and how his parents was yet involved with him. Because they know that whatever happened to my child, it happens to me. Can I get amen? Amen. Whatever affects my child, it affects me. I don't care if my child is 10, 25, 30, 40. That's still my child. And whatever affects them, it affects me. And so I'm going to always be part of their life. I can't take the short road. I can't take the least resistance. Am I right? Amen. Some of you right now that got grown kids, you still in their life right now. You still in their life right now. And I'm going to say this here. You know, when we get into the word, you're going to see how that parents are required to help their kids make major decisions. Make major decisions. Amen. That's why many times when parents die and a child is younger, or even no matter what age you are, parents always are needed to give me advice. Am I right? They're always needed. And that's why we as parents, many times maybe when you was growing up, you didn't have a mother and father, but that's why you have to, you know what, God, you put leaders in my life. Help me to glean from them. Come on. Help me to glean from my leaders. Amen. You see, many times God spoke to me that I was really praying. He always told me this here, but he really put it in my heart. He said, son, whenever you grow up, no matter who it is, and you grow up in an environment, in a home, and maybe you wasn't taught a lot of the principles about parenting. Maybe you wasn't even, nobody even really raised you like you should have been raised. He says, now, all right, now when you get saved and you begin to raise your children, he said, you really don't have a whole lot of information because everybody goes off of how they was raised. Am I right? Everybody go off how they raised. So that's why it's so important that when you get saved, you start praying and studying and reading and say, God, give me wisdom. Give me understanding how to raise my children. Many of you, when you was young, you come up pregnant early, and maybe you had to foot it like by yourself. Some of you, maybe you had a grandparent, whatever, but nevertheless, there was mistakes, there was things that happened. You just had to foot it, you had to feel your way. Now that you're saved, you don't have to let your children feel their way. You don't have to let your kids feel their way. That's where you got to come into their life and say, listen, baby, mama love you, daddy love you. Come on, am I right? Amen. We as saints of God have an awesome responsibility to make sure that our children make the right decision. Even if you didn't make the right decision yourself, you better make sure they make the right decision. Come on, am I right? You got to always be in their life. Come on, my boys are grown and gone, but do you know I'm still in their life? I'm not in it because I'm forcing their way, but they call and say, daddy, what about this here? Daddy, what about that? Come on, am I right? They're constantly saying, daddy, I'm giving to make a decision. What do you think I need to do? And sometimes, I'm going to tell you something. Sometimes the decision they make, I said, listen, I said, I know you're grown, but I'm going to tell you something. I said, you might not want to hear it. I said, but that's not the way to deal with that. I said, now have a good day. And a few months later, I come and say, daddy, you know you was right. See, you can't never get to a point where you just release wisdom, relinquish yourself from being a responsible party, because after all, you contributed to that child. Come on, I'm right. You contributed to that child. Let's go to the book of Genesis, and I want to show you how it's important. Every man and woman, especially men, it's hard to submit to a brother when he ain't obeying God. Come on, it's hard to honor and respect a man when he ain't serving God. Do you know you got different levels of people in the body of Christ? Some folks are on one level, some folks, they say, but they're on different level. That's why when you're single and you're looking for a husband or you're looking for a wife, you want to make sure you get somebody that's on your level. If you are a woman, you do not want to get a brother that's beneath your level because you're going to have to carry him. Am I right? If you're a man and you know you're going to have to be the head, you don't want to get a woman that's kicking and bucking and rebellious. Come on. And not agreeing with you. See, that's a bad choice. That's a bad decision. Am I right? Because you got to understand that man is a responsible part of. Now, when we look in the book of Genesis, amen, we've said it many times, but I'm going to go back over because I find it to be edifying for me to be repetitious with family ministry. I find it to be edifying because many times, the first few times you say it, people don't get it. This is B-I-B-L-E. Look at somebody say, this is not a rise and shine teaching. Say, but this is the B-I-B-L-E. Come on, am I right? This is the Bible. The book of Genesis 2:15. Get that from Brother Run. I want you to read tonight. Roll with me now, amen, because I got to put a gallon in the quart. I don't know how I'm going to do it, but I'm going to try to do it tonight. Come on, how many hear me? Amen. Because we want to understand, amen. Do you know many times, sometimes your spouse is frustrated because you're not walking in your role. Spouses get frustrated when you know. Now, when I was single, I knew it was just me and God. Come on, am I right? When I was single, Mother, it was you knew it was just you and God and Mike. Am I right? And when I was single, I knew it was just me. And so I could handle me. But then like I tell people, you know, folks say, woo, I can't wait till I get married. Woo, I just want somebody. There is a whole lot of married folk that's still alone. Still alone. What do you mean, Pastor? The other words, communicate. Do you know me and you can be talking, but if you speak in Spanish, I'm speaking English, and I can't understand you, we might be together. We might be together physically, but emotionally we're not together. Why? Because communicate means transferring of information. That's why when you single or you married, you got to learn how to talk. You got to learn how to relay. Baby, do you understand what I'm talking about? If somebody God done told you that's your wife, that's your husband, you got to learn, you know what? We're going to have to talk. We got to communicate. And if you have the opportunity and before you get married and y'all can't communicate because y'all got business, you got house, you got job, and don't mention destiny. Don't mention your purpose. Don't mention your assignment. Same thing about single people. You young ladies, you young boys, do you understand that whoever you marry, that if you want to go to heaven, that you got to say, you know what, I want to get a young man, a young girl, going to help me go to heaven. Because you can get somebody that will not let you go to heaven. You will get somebody that will pull you down. I don't know how many good women I've seen pick up a man. Are you listening to me? Come on, a lot of times you got a lot of brothers looking for good women. So you can't play into that. Some men will come to church just to get you. When they get you married, they through with you. Amen. Come on, my brother, before he got saved, he called me, he said, you know, say, I seen this young lady, she at church saying she looking for a husband. That's why you never let nobody know what you looking for. But you and the Lord, am I right? Come on, don't be so needy and lonesome and, go somewhere and say, God, help me to get control of my emotions. Because there's a lot of married folks that still say, oh, I wish I had somebody. He said, what's she talking about? What are he talking about? You just don't know if walls could talk. Can I help y'all tonight? Come on. That's why it's so important that you understand that whoever you get, you're going to have to work with them to teach them how to communicate. So we can understand one another. And then can't nobody, you know, like I said before, an unjust weight is an abomination. Otherwise, when you carrying too much, God doesn't like that. Everybody, the man is created to carry a certain amount, and the woman is created to carry a certain amount. But then when one person is carrying almost everything, then it's an unjust weight. It's not fair. That's why you have to learn whether your mate is saved or unsaved. When you go to carrying too much, release that stuff. Say, God, I'm going to give it to you. Come on, am I right? If you don't release it, the enemy will torment your mind. You're going to get depressed. The next thing, you're bitter. You want to kill somebody. Come on. Amen. So you have to learn that everybody has to play their part. And when you're in a relationship with a person not playing their part, don't lose your mind. Don't come into condemnation. Don't go to getting on them guilt trips. Say, look at here, monkey. You devil, you crazy. Come on. I'm not talking about your spouse, but I'm saying you got to get in prayer and say, look here, monkey. You crazy. I done everything I can. You gonna try to bring a guilt trip on me? Say, son, ain't nothing wrong with me, baby. Come on, am I right? When God made me, I'm beautiful, I'm marvelous. Come on, am I right? You have to understand that. That when God saved you, whatever your past was, it's been washed in what? It's been washed in the blood. The greatest thing that you could ever do is accept now that I'm a new creature. I'm a new person in God. I am somebody. Come on, am I right? And your approval doesn't matter. Come on. Your approval from other people, stop being caught up in that. Yes, everybody want to be accepted. Everybody want to be loved. But many times you're not going to get it. And so the best thing to do is, you know, Lord, I thank you, Lord, that you love me. And I know what I'm doing is right. And I'm not going to let the enemy beat me down. Do you know that's where suicide? And that's what men and women let themselves go down. Because people play off the fact, you need my approval. No, I don't. No, I don't. Because all I need is Jesus. Because if you're not going to give it to me, no sense of me playing into you and you playing with my emotions. Come on, is it real? I'm going to help somebody tonight. You have to understand the order of God. That's why you men that are saved, you women that are saved in here, you got to know your part. You got to know what part you play in the person's life. When you marry somebody, you got to know what part you play. When God made Adam, the Bible teaches us how did God put him in the garden, and he told him what tree not to eat, what tree could eat. So that was a vision for his family, am I right? So what God does in the now, bringing in the millennium, many times as a man in your household, you have to sit down, you got to watch everything because you are the watchman on the wall. I'm watching the church, but you're watching your family. I can't watch your family. That's not my responsibility. Come on, is it real? When you're singing, you got to watch. You don't have a husband? Yes, I'm watching, but there's a certain amount of watching you got to do. First thing, you got to watch your walk with God. When you see the enemy sneaking up on you, you got to break on down and say, God, that's the devil trying to trick me. When I was a young single man and I just got saved, I came from the streets, I came from fornication, all kind of alcohol, drugs. But you know, when I got saved and I got weak, I would cry out to God. I said, God, I don't want to go back to that lie. Enemy would give me all kind of perverted dreams, and I'd wake up just screaming and crying, saying, God, I don't want to go back, because I know the devil, he want to plant a seed in you when you love God. Come on, is it real? Some of you that's done got married and saved, sometimes the devil bring them old black book people back to you. That old girl, that old guy, they was better off than you were. Don't play on that. Don't deal with that. Let that go. Keep that buried. Come on, bury that. Come on, am I right? Because that's death. Because how many know all that stuff we did in sin, it might have been fun to our flesh. But brother, when we lay down at night, boy, you talking about feeling nasty and no good and dirty. That's why some of us drunk so much and did so much crazy stuff trying to get rid of our conscience. Amen. Come on, is it real? Amen. Now, I'm not going down that road no more. Amen. When I got saved, I was a single man. And I mean, the devil knew my weakness. How many, let me see your hand. If you're single, you know you're weak. Let me see your hand. All right, married folks, how many of y'all, let me see y'all weak. Raise your hand. See, you got to work with your weakness. Whatever it is, you got to deal with it. And you got to go to the Word of God. You got to go to the Word of God, and you got to dig out some wisdom, some knowledge, and say, you know what? The devil ain't going to trick me. Ain't no sense in letting the devil come up on you and you see him. Genesis 2:15, read, brother.
5: And the Lord took the man and put him into the garden of Eden to dress it and keep it.
4: First thing you got to understand, it's whether your wife want to work or not, it is your responsibility to take care of her. How many understand that when you get married? When a woman is getting married, and they say, who give this woman away? Her father steps up and say, what do you say? I do. There you go. You can sit down. So what are you saying? I'm saying that every man one day is going to give his daughter away. Come on, am I right? And what that represents is that you being a responsible party up to that point when you entrust her in with another man. Now, I'm going to ask you something. I don't want to give her to any man. Come on, am I right? Because I know how I treated my child. I know how I took care of my daughter. That's why I said earlier, if you made mistakes when you was coming up, then you need to realize, I don't want my child to make those mistakes. I don't want my son, I don't want my daughter to make it. Now that I'm in the light, I wasn't in the light back then. I did some stupid stuff, dated some crazy folks. Come on, how many hear me? See, so when you get saved and you ain't young enough to marry, you don't even want to go down the dating road, because what you learning how to give yourself to a man, give yourself to a woman. You know you ain't going to marry, but you learning how to give yourself to them. Then after a while, you got to cut them off. Some men, some women date every night. Every night they got a different man, a different woman. And then some got the audacity to soul tie, which means when you have sex with them, then y'all become y'all soul tie. A lot of time a man doing it out of something to brag about, but that woman, she's really into it. And so she leaves away hurt and wounded. He leaves away with a big chill. Oh yeah, I got that. Come on, how many hear me? There are things that happen to you when you are in high school, when you are a young girl, a young boy, you get hurt, you get to the point, it takes years and sometimes you still don't forget it. Let me see your hand, you ever got hurt when you was in high school or when you was young? Can you remember it? Don't it sometimes seem like it just happened the other day? Amen. So that's why you want to, as a parent, the mistakes you make, you want to have an eagle eye. You want to do what you call preventative measure. Come on, am I right? Sometimes you got to sit down with your child and say, listen, I made a lot of mistakes. I was listening to the preacher, and I'm not going to call his name, but he something happened to his daughter. And he said, God told him, he said, you know, if you had to sit down with your daughter and told her how you messed up a lot of young girls' lives, then your daughter would have been prepared for the young boy she met. Come on, see us brothers, we sat around, go to your mama. The devil does not, don't go to your mama. Be a man, talk to your daughter, work with your children. Come on, am I right? Some kids live right in the house and don't even really know their daddy. How can that be so? Because he don't do what? Communicate. Come on, am I right? What do you mean by communicate? Otherwise, when you communicate, mean we transferring information. On them cell phones, you know how it is. When you lose signal, you stop communicating. And then, especially me and Mother River, the other day she was talking to me. She called my name 15 times on the 14th time I heard her. What happened? We lost signal. She said, baby, I called you about 15 times. She said, and you were still talking. I said, I wonder why you come on and say, honey. I said, what's wrong with her? She said, I done called you 15 times. While you was talking, but it's so sometimes a woman, even a man, when you don't learn your position, your place, see, it's so important that Adam had the vision. He had the vision. Now, women, I'm going to say this here. Read just a little bit further. Read on, because I want to bring something out.
5: And the Lord God commanded the man, saying, of every tree of the garden thou mayest freely eat, but of the tree of the knowledge of good and evil.
4: Okay, now right there, what he's doing, he's giving Adam the detail. He's telling him what it's going to take. Those of you that are single, you got to find out what is it going to take me to survive. You got to look out for yourself. And some married folks better start looking out for themselves. Come on, am I right? Come on, when you single, you especially, you have to look out for yourself. Now, if you're married and you still got to look out for yourself, then you just say, Lord, you know what? I did it before, I do it now. Now, sometimes the enemy will try to make you so, God, I wish that I had the support. Don't worry about that. Just turn over to God. Because the enemy will torture you with the fact that, God, I thought married life was going to be better. And every marriage ain't like that. And God know how to fix that thing. He know how to work it out. Am I right? Skip down to the next verse.
5: And the Lord God said, it is not good that man should be alone.
4: Now listen to what God is saying. Now what he's saying, he's getting ready to give man, he's saying it's not good. Like we said before, it wasn't so much that man was lonely because, you know, he didn't really know what a human looked like, what a woman looked like. He didn't know what to ask God for because no woman had never been made. Of course he saw all the animals, but then God was looking at the fact that man needs something. And so every woman have to understand that read on, brother.
5: I will make him a help me.
4: Hold on, he said, I will make him a help me. So what he said, I'm going to take a woman and she's going to be a completer. That means that it's something, I don't care how smart you are, whether you male or female, the woman needs the man to help her and the man needs the woman. Come on, am I right? So she was his completer. That means it's something that she needs, that he needs, and she's going to give it to him. So that means that every woman, when you're married, and even if you're single, you need to always consider yourself as being somebody that God made that can help somebody. Don't never go into a relationship thinking, well, I need this here. As soon as I get a husband, as soon as I get a wife, we got two checks coming. No, the devil is a lie. You get yourself financially stable. So whenever you get married, amen, you say, you know what? I was carrying myself then, and I'm going to relationship support myself. I'm not going to relationship with my mind telling me, all these bills, I'm going to get me a wife, I'm going to get me a husband. See, that is a person that haven't learned how to stand on their own. That's why we're teaching you to go back to school, get you a trade, get you some education. Come on, am I right? Amen. Don't wait on your knight in shining armor. Don't wait on a woman to pull you up. That's why when men are married and they're saved, you supposed to stand tall for that woman. She ought to be able to lean on you. She ought to be able to, she is to complete you. How can I complete somebody don't have nothing going? So every brother got to get it going. Come on. We have to get it going. What do you mean get going? About the thing that God entrusts you. He even trusts you with your children. He even trusts you with your family. Now, when you read the Bible, one of the things you're going to see is that every time, now God is not, he's not a, bias against a woman, but many times you see God speaking to Abraham, saying what I'm going to do to Sarah. Sarah's going to be pregnant. She's going to bring forth a child. Then you look over in the book of Judges, and you see how that God comes to Samson's mother, and he tells her that you're going to have a son, and I'm going to start use him in the ministry of deliverance, and he's going to bring deliverance to Israel. And the Bible says how that Samson's daddy comes and she tells him. And immediately, you know what he does? He start praying, seeking God. He doesn't just say, oh, thank God. Well, baby, whatever you say. No, because he understands I'm responsible for my home. And yes, God told my wife, I'm not down with what God told her. But I need to make sure that if anything go down, that I heard it too. Because she's my completer. She's not to have to, well, God told me that's good enough. No, you need to go and pray. You need to be able to feel it in your spirit. There's things that God will reveal to our wives, and especially whether we save or not save. The Manoah, which was Samson's daddy, he was a saved man. His wife was saved. But God revealed it to her. There's some things going on with a woman that God gonna reveal to a woman. He might not reveal it to that man, but it's that man's job, whether you save or not, to seek to understand your wife. Because when you seek to understand her and you go in prayer, that's telling her my husband is serious when it come down to me. And she gonna respect you. Now when you have a husband and he's not sensitive to God, you don't lose your mind. Just go and obey God. You know what God told you? He said, baby, I know you don't understand. I'm not trying to disrespect you, but God laid this in my heart. See, some of you are going to have to get some boldness in this hour, because the devil, the Bible says, your worst enemy are those of your household. What did David say? He said, I could have stood it if it had been my enemy. So the enemy is playing dirty now. So you have to understand, know God for yourself. You don't have to be bodacious and all outgoing, but you got to learn how to use wisdom to listen. I love you. I respect you. But you know what? I've got to obey God. Because by you disobeying God, and you know what God told you, God ain't going to let you off the limb. He going to deal with you, because he said, I personally told you. When it comes down to God, you have to obey God. Amen. Every man have to obey God. You're responsible for your home. Whatever going in your home, you're responsible. When I say responsible, that means you have to get involved. You have to get in there and see what's going on. Especially if you're the man. You have to get in there and talk about it. You got to pray about it. You can't just sit back, well, I ain't going to say nothing. That's what I said. And God said, you better say something. He said, because I'll never be able to help her if you don't open your mouth and do what you're supposed to do. Because I didn't like arguing. I didn't like fussing. I was tired of, God said, well, you do three things. So he said, you get your timing right with your wife. You get your spirit right. He said, you pick the right place. Saying, you do it and you back off. Said, but you're going to have to tell her, because I'm setting order in your life and in her life. Come on, am I right? That's why it's so important that every man, you understand that you're responsible for your wife. Your wife's blood is on your hand. Your children. When I married Mother Rivers, I married the child she had. Come on, I'm responsible for her and the child. So the day I got married, I became a father and I became a husband and a daddy the same day. Boy, you told me little booger was hustling. Come on. Boy, trying to do all that and just got married, already a daddy. My God. But I knew in my heart that I just can't be trying to get to her son to get to her. Them games. Come on, am I right? You know, when we was in school and you saw a girl you like, well, who did you buddy up with? Say it, who? Thank you. You were buddy up with her brother. So now that you done got grown and you see a woman you like and you ain't really delivered, what you gonna buddy up with? Who? Thank you. Her kids, am I right? Come here, boy. Show you something. And it's a game. It ain't nothing but a game. But when you get saved and you got the Holy Ghost and you marry a woman, stop playing games. That's your child. You got to get involved in their life. Am I right? We're dealing with blended families now. Am I right? We're dealing with wife got
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6: 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My name is Elder Willie Carter. 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
7: We're doing Selah Moment, and today our Selah Moment is the continuation of who would not enter into heaven and who will be cast into the lake of fire. Our scripture reading, we have two. One is from Revelation chapter 21 and Revelation chapter 22. Then I saw a new heaven and a new earth, for the first heaven and the first earth had passed away. There was no longer any sea. I saw the holy city, the New Jerusalem, coming down out of heaven from God, prepared as a bride, beautifully dressed for her husband. And he said to me, verse 6, I am the Alpha and the Omega, the beginning and the end. To him who is thirsty, I will give to drink without cost from the spring of living water. He who overcome will inherit all this, and I will be his God, and he will be my son. But the cowardly, the unbelieving, the vile, the murderers, the sexual immoral, those who practice magic arts, the idolaters, and all liars, their place will be in the lake of burning sulfur. This is the second death. Revelation 22, starting with verse 12. Behold, I am coming soon. My reward is with me. I will give to everyone according to what he has done. I am the Alpha. I am the Omega, the first and the last, the beginning and the end. Blessed are those who wash their robes, that they may have the right to the tree of life and may go through the gates into the city. Outside are the dogs, those who practice magic arts, the sexual immoral, the murderers, the idolaters, and everyone who loves and practices falsehood. I, Jesus, have sent my angel to give you this testimony for the churches. I am the root and the offspring of David, the bright, the morning star. So these are the scriptures we're looking at. And again, we're talking about God is giving us Selah moments through this pandemic that we are experiencing. This is a time whereby life is not going as it normally does, but it has slowed down. We are going through situations that we are really not used to experiencing. And this is a wonderful time for all of us to stop and to search ourselves to see if we are in the faith, if we have been persuaded about the things of God. And remember that the Bible was written to believers, and it is not written to the world. It is written to the believers so that we can be the light that is shining in the darkness, salt that is with savor, that will cause the world to see us and desire what we have, and we can tell them about the true and the living God, the creator of the universe, so that they may be saved. And so these are the people that we just read about who would not make it in. Understand that throughout the letters that were written, and not only the letters that were written in the New Testament, but also throughout the Old Testament writings, you will find that these are the same sins that God have dealt with from the very beginning. Realizing the source of all evil and all wickedness is from Satan. There were no sin in the world until Satan came into the world and he deceived Eve and Adam, and they partook of the fruit, and death came in, rebellion, sin, and judgment. So that is where we are today, and we are on this journey through time to live our life in eternity based on the choices that we make as we travel through time. We are going to either live with God forever in his presence, or we will choose to live forever in what the Bible calls a lake that burns with brimstone and fire. So it is our choice. But God is going to have that perfect world as he envisioned from the beginning. And there will be a day when men will worship God in spirit and in truth. There will be a day when there will be no more sin, no more death, no more dying, no more pain. He is going to renovate the earth, and he is going to purge the earth of all sin and all sinful people. And they will spend that time throughout eternity in this lake of fire that was prepared for Satan and his angels. It was not prepared for mankind. For we were created in the image and in the likeness of God to forever be in his presence, to forever worship him and to praise him. But man fell, and God provided us a way unto himself, and it is through Jesus Christ, his death, burial, his resurrection, and his finished work at the cross. And he is now seated at the right hand of the Father, and that is where believers' life is hidden with him. And so we must live a life today so that as Ephesians

Other translation said that she would be holy and blameless. She would be holy and without blemish. She would be glorious. And that is what we're doing as we're traveling through time. Throughout the letters, again, the writers have continued to remind us that sin will not enter into the kingdom of God. In Revelation 21 and 22 are the last verses in the Bible. It is the end of sin and death, dying, Satan, and demons, and all who work sin. And we don't want to find ourselves among those who will be cast into the lake of fire. And so what I'm doing is I'm going through each one, and we are kind of looking at each one and doing a case study of maybe one or two scriptures. And so we have already completed cowards, unbelievers, that which work abomination. And so we're looking at the fourth one, which are murderers. And so the Bible say that we found in those scriptures that murderers will not enter into the kingdom of God. And they will be cast into the lake that burns with fire and brimstone. Murderers are people who commit murder. They are killers of other humans. Murder is defined as to kill or to slaughter, to pierce one to death, to slay or to strike, to butcher or to abolish and to destroy, and to kill outright. And God does not want us to kill one another, because he created us in his image and in his likeness. To murder someone is going to cause the shedding of blood. And God has already said that life is in the blood. Murderers breaks the law of God, which says that you shall not kill. They were all, the murderers would be put to death for deliberately killing and taking another human's life. Murder also is an action that is planned, premeditated. It is something that has been conceived secretly in the heart and in the mind of another individual. It may be over a period of time, or instantly due to rage or not being disciplined. Now, the intent of a murderer is to cause harm and death to another human being. Its desire is to cause life to cease from existence. God did not call man to do that. He called man to give life, to multiply, and to replenish the earth. To murder someone, as with all other sin, is conceived in the heart of a man first. Jesus said over in Matthew chapter 15, verse 18, "For out of the heart perceive evil thoughts, murderers, adulteries, fornication, thieves, false witness, blasphemies. These are all the things

0: things which defile a man. And these are the things that are within the heart, and it is expressed outwardly in action. So it starts with a heart condition. And that is because Psalms 139 said that we are all born in sin and we are shapen in iniquity. Our father and mother are Adam and Eve, and they partook of the fruit from the tree of the knowledge of good and evil, and their eyes were open, and they became sinful. And the root cause of that was because they rebelled against God. They listened to Satan, a rebellious angel who thought that he could rebel against God. And he convinced one third of the heavenly host of the same thing. And so rebellion took place in heaven, and God had him thrown out. In Proverbs chapter 6, verses 16 through 19, there were it reads that hands that shed innocent blood is named among one of the seven things that are an abomination to the Lord. And we looked at those the last week. Also, a heart that is sinful and unregenerated will do that which is even murder. And that is because the root cause of it, of sin, has to do with the unregenerated man. 1 Corinthians chapter 6, verses 9, read as, know you not that the unrighteous shall not inherit the kingdom of God? No unrighteousness will find a home in the kingdom of God. Now is the time for us to clean up and get ourselves right, so that at the end we will forever live with the Lord. God has given us time in the midst of eternity so that we can be regenerated and we can be prepared and prepare ourselves to live in His presence forever. To choose to want to. It's like a husband and a wife who get, before they get married, they are engaged. And both person wants each other. They choose to live a life with that individual. And during the time of courtship and engagement, that is when they make up their minds to decide if this really is the person that I want to live forever with on this earth. Because once you get married, then it is a different story. But during that courtship, during the engagement time, during the time that the person is espoused to the husband, then they should check themselves out, clean themselves up, separate themselves from someone else, and their attention will be devoted toward getting married and remain married to this one person. So back to 1 Corinthians chapter 6, verse 9. We just read that the unrighteous will not inherit the kingdom of God. Be not deceived. Don't fool yourself. Don't listen to anyone else. Other people might say that you don't have to do that. It doesn't take all of this. You know, you can just live a good life. You can do what's right and still enter into God's kingdom. That is not what this verse said. It said, don't be deceived. Neither fornicators or idolaters, nor adulterers, nor effeminate, nor abusers of themselves with mankind, no thieves, no covetous person, no drunkards or revilers, no extortioners shall inherit the kingdom of God. Shall not. Not. Maybe not. But these people shall not inherit the kingdom of God. They shall be cast into a lake that burns with fire forever. God's purpose for us right now, it is a time for us to be cleansed and to be washed and get our heart prepared to meet Him. And the way that we do this is Joshua 1:8. We need to get the Word of God, and we need to meditate on that Word both day and night. We are not to compromise with the Word of God. We're not to get the Word of God and blend it in with other philosophies, other teachings of men, nor teachings of demons, nor your own thoughts. The Word of God speaks for itself. The Word of God is enough to save us, just like we believe the Word of God to save us so that we could have a born-again experience. That same Word is sufficient enough to cleanse you of all unrighteousness by the power of the Holy Spirit. And so the case study for murderers will be the killing or the murdering of Abel by his brother Cain. We're looking at the origin and the characteristic of a murderer. The first thing is that it is a result of rebellious. The second characteristic is due to pride. Thirdly, it is deceptive. Fourthly, it does not take responsibility. And fifth, it lacks remorse or guilt. Genesis chapter 4, which is the account of Cain, who killed his brother Abel. We're going to see these five characteristics, and using the account that is given in chapter 4, we're going to look at it as a mirror unto us so we can see if we have any of these characteristics. And based on what is revealed, we will decide if an action is required for us. We're going to start reading Genesis 4, verse 1. And Adam knew Eve, his wife, and she conceived and bare Cain and said, I have gotten a man from the Lord. And she again bare his brother Abel. And Abel was a keeper of sheep, and Cain was a tiller of the ground. So they have two, we have each one of them, they have a different occupation. In the process of time, it came to pass that Cain brought of the fruit of the ground an offering unto the Lord. This let us know that God had communicated to Adam and his family a way of worship, which included a form of sacrifice. And Abel, he also brought of the firstling of his flock and the fat of it. And the Lord had respect unto Abel and to his offering, but unto Cain and to his offering he had not respect. And Cain was very angry, and his countenance fell. The first thing that we see here is rebellion. Cain and Abel, as well as their parents, were given instruction about sacrifices and worship unto the Lord. And Abel's sacrifice, which was an animal from his flock, God received it But of Cain, which gave the fruit of the ground, God did not respect it. He rebelled. And we need to look at ourselves and look at our full lifestyle. Are we doing what God has spoken to us individually? God has given us all a prescribed way of living, and we find that in the Word of God. If you are born again, your standard of living is the Holy Bible. It supersedes everything else. It supersedes what other people say. Whether they understand it or not, we are in this world, but we are not of this world. And we are expected to live according to the Word of God. Otherwise, we are in rebellion, as Cain was. In verse 6, and the Lord said unto Cain, why are you angry, and why is your countenance fallen? If you does well, shall thou not be accepted? And if you does not well, sin lie at the door, and unto thee shall be his desire. Thou shalt rule over him. Okay. So the next thing that we see is God, as he does for us. He give us his rules, he give us his laws and his expectation. He expect us to act upon them. When we do not act upon them, he visit us. He quicken us by his Holy Spirit. He will speak to us through others. He will speak to us through the word of preaching or word of prophecy. He will speak through us through the reading of his word, through revelation knowledge by his Spirit. And he will give us an opportunity to think about what we are doing. Are we living up to his standard? And here he is, he's confronting Cain, and he have told him his problem. He said, if you were to do well, if you had given the prescribed sacrifice, it would have been accepted. And he also let him know, sin lie at the door, and unto you shall be his desire. So sin desire to overtake Cain. But God let him know that he was the one who would have to not yield to the temptation. The book of James tells us to submit to God first. Then resist the devil, and the devil will flee from us. Submit to God. Resist the devil. Resist the temptation that the enemy brings to us, and he will flee from us. And you cannot do any of that if you don't know what the Word of God has to say. Go back to Joshua 1 and 8 again. We must spend time in meditating in the Word of God so that we would know. But here we have God in his mercy, the showing God's mercy and his grace and his desire that none should perish, but that all should come into the knowledge of righteousness. Thank you for listening to today's lesson. The purpose of this program is to help grow up the body of Jesus Christ and to draw the lost to him. Romans 10, verses 9 through 13 from the NIV. If you declare with your mouth, Jesus is Lord, and believe in your heart that God raised him from the dead, you will be saved. For it is with your heart that you believe and are justified. And it is with your mouth that you confess your faith and are saved. As the scripture says, anyone who believes in him will never be put to shame. For there is no difference between Jew and Gentile. The same Lord is Lord of all, and richly blesses all who shall call on him. For everyone who calls on the name of the Lord will be saved. How then can they call on the one they have not believed in? And how can they believe in the one of whom they have not heard? And how can they hear without someone preaching to them? And how can anyone preach unless they are sent? If you have never done this, repeat this prayer with me. Lord God, I confess I am a sinner. Forgive me my sins and make me your son. I accept Jesus Christ, the only way to you. Thank you for giving me faith to believe, mercy and grace to receive the power to say yes to you. And Father, fill me with the promise of your Holy Spirit so that I may have power to live a life that pleases you. Thank you, Father. I am now born again. Well, praise the Lord and welcome to the family of God and to his kingdom. You can contact me at P.O. Box 1268, Hepzibah, Georgia 30815.
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2: 1 Timothy, I believe, is the third chapter, and most of you probably already know that chapter. Amen? Love it. Amen? That's right. Paul was writing Timothy, and he was telling him that if a man is out of office of a bishop or an elder or a leader, he was giving him the qualification. And as we go down into the fourth verse, he says, one that does what? Rule. And we understand the word rule means to manage. So when you begin to talk about manage, you look at a supermarket or a clothes store. So a person that's going to manage, they got to have a vision. Amen. They got to have a vision because they got to have an overall picture of how everything's supposed to work. And they got to feel responsible. So he said, one that rules well, not halfway, not in, not feel like I want to do it some days and some days I don't. Not married, but yet I'm single. How many know when you're married, there's a certain aroma about you? Come on, there's a certain spirit. I've seen two married people set together and seem like they didn't want to be set together. You could tell something was wrong. See, when you got the Spirit of God, you can see stuff. Come on. You can pick up stuff. And that don't mean you got to go tell everybody. Because God don't give intercessors stuff because they talk, but he give it to them because they know how to pray for you. No doubt there's people in here that see what you're going through with, and they ain't saying nothing, but they're saying, God, work it out. Come on, am I right? Amen. So we see here in the Word of God, one that ruled well his own house, having his children subjective with all gravity. And it says, for if a man know not how to rule or manage his own house, how should he take care of the church of God? Let's go real quickly to the other famous scripture. 1 Timothy 5 and 8. But if any provide, somebody say provide. Now, we understand that in this particular chapter, there's above it, he's talking about the widows and how the family should take care of their own. And we look at that word provided, and first thing we think about is providing food and clothes and shelter. And that's right. But can I take it to another level? There are other areas of your family life that you need to be providing for. There's affection, there's emotion, there's attention. There's affirming, there's affirmation. Come on. Many times you got to feel like it's my job to affirm you. It's my job to encourage you. It's my job to make sure you get the amount of attention that you need. I don't want you to get the attention from the person at the job. Ooh, you got some good smelling cologne. I know your husband told me he never noticed me. I know your wife. She never saw it. How many hear me? See, you got to understand, it's more to it than just the natural stuff. Everybody got needs. It's not good when you're single to be needy, but when you get married, you ought to have a need meter. Come on now. You ought to have a need meter. Somebody that meets my need. Somebody that satisfies me. Somebody that encourages me. Somebody that can pick me up. What's wrong, baby? What you going through? Come on. going a little fast, but I'm going to get there. I'm going somewhere. I want you to look at somebody and say, my first a vision for my first ministry. A vision for my first ministry. Paul was telling Timothy in so many words that if a person is going to do anything in the church, they got to first have a vision for their first ministry. Your first ministry is your home. Am I right? And so we're going to go to the book of Genesis. And we're going to see how when God made Adam, there were certain things he made. Now, we can get into the physical part because when you look at a man, God, I believe God gave him biceps and triceps and muscles. And all those things is for protection. God designed him to be a protector. God designed him to be a worker. So ain't no sense in saying God made me flaky. He didn't put no sugar in me when he made me, baby. He wasn't in doubt. He wasn't confused when he made me. Because he gave me muscles. He gave me stuff that told me, why you giving me this stuff? Because you're going to have to protect somebody. You're going to have to provide for somebody. You're going to have to carry somebody. You're going to have to be the strength for somebody. Single women, what you're looking for. You got to know what you're looking for, baby. Come on, you got to know what you're looking for. Come on, am I right? The Bible says, he who finds a wife, let him find you. If he can't find you, you ain't ready yet. And for all you know, God could be trying to protect you. Because there's some fools out there. And there's some folks you can connect with, it ain't easy to say it's over. Because they say, I don't want it to be over. Because everything glitter ain't gold. Can I get an amen? Let's go to the book of Genesis. Ain't gonna be before you too long. In the book of Genesis, the second chapter. Now God done made everything, the earth, and he's needing somebody. He's needing a straw boss. He's needing somebody to run what he made. Because how many know God is the owner and we just a manager? We just good steward over everything we got belongs to him. Even though we act like it's ours and we don't want to help out, we don't want to do, but it still belongs to God. And he knows how to let you understand this is mine. The Lord giveth and the Lord does what? He takes it. Come on, am I right? So he know how to bring you back into check. Listen to what it says here. In the 7, Genesis 2:7. And the Lord God formed man of the dust of the ground and breathed in him nostrils the breath of life, and man became a living soul. And the Lord God planted a garden east of Eden. Now God planted a garden. Somebody said God planted a garden. And he planted in east Eden, and there he put the man whom he had formed. And out of the ground made the Lord God to grow every tree that is pleasant to the sight and for food the tree of life. Also in the midst of the garden, the tree of knowledge of good and evil. I'm going to skip down for time's sake. The 15th verse. Now the first thing we understand is God put him in the garden. And then all of a sudden now God said, and the Lord took the man and put him in the garden even to dress and to keep it. First thing I want you to say is responsibility. Adam has no wife. He has nothing. Single men. One of the things you have to understand is that God designed you to be a responsible person. You say you want a woman. You say you want a wife. Are you responsible? Come on. Can we put anything in your hand? What are you responsible? How do you handle pressure? How do you handle bills? Come on. What is your credit like? Come on. How many hear me? How many jobs have you have? Do you have a car? Do you really want to work? Do you want to get out of debt? The first thing God gave Adam was responsibility. I'm putting you in the garden to take care of. He's prepared him to take care of his wife. So when you're single, this is why it's so important for the older men and the wise, the seasoned men and seasoned women to train the young women. Because you got a child, you're not going to always have that child. You training that child for somebody else's husband or somebody else's wife. Now, if you don't have that vision for that child, that you prepared them for life, then when life hits them, they're going to look at you kind of crazy. So you have to prepare you the first vision for the vision for the first ministry. So as a single man, single woman, you got to understand that life, God is preparing you. It's nothing wrong with you designing a companion, but allow God to prepare you. Responsibility. If you're struggling and you by yourself, you can't afford a mate. Ain't no sense in adding trouble to it. Come on. You can't afford a mate. I had to tell a family member of mine, I say, really, you can't afford a mate. I said, and you be honest with yourself. I said, you're struggling by yourself. You can't hardly keep gas in your car. You don't hardly have nowhere to stay. And you're talking about marriage. Control yourself. You ain't ready for it. And so God prepares Adam and he tells him, he says, you know, I'm putting you in this garden. Now the next thing he said, to dress and to keep it. So the dressing means I want you to cultivate. I want you to take care of it. So look at God. Everything he's doing, he's training man how to be a responsible person. He's training them how to take care of stuff. Well, if you're single, amen, you got to learn how to take care of stuff. Do you take care of your body hygiene? Do you take care of your clothes? Come on. Do you take care of your house? Do you take care of your yard? Come on. See, everything that God is doing as a single man, see, he's preparing, he's training. So God was training Adam. God ain't crazy. He know what he's doing. He's training him. He said to dress it, cultivate it, take care of it. Come on, am I right? What is so ironic is that a woman will pick up somebody that look like they done drug them out of a hole somewhere. Because in a woman's mind, she feel like, oh, I can change him. And I'm not saying you can't change him, but there are some people you cannot change. I don't want to get someone I got to change to that degree. Because you already, the Bible says, you're no more twain but you're one. So you already got two worlds coming together, two cultures, two different people. Why in the world do I want to re-raise you? So brothers, you got to learn how to present yourself, how to make yourself be where God can give you somebody. God is not crazy. You said, Lord, I want your best. Well, God said, you're not at your best. I'm not giving you nobody to run them crazy. I'm not giving you nobody to make them backslide. Have you seen people almost lose out when they got married? I never will forget when me and my wife got married. And the thing about it is that if you haven't been trained properly, oh my God, whoever gets you, I had no father, never seen my father to this day, but I'm named after him, but never seen him. All the men in my life around me never groomed me, never prepared me. My mother did the best she could. She taught me how to work. See, you can have a job, but still don't know how to be a man. Come on, you can have a job, car, houses, but still don't know how to take care of a woman. Still don't know your... See, there's a role that a man has to know. What is your role? He said, my people perish for the lack of knowledge. He said, without a what? Without a what? Without a vision. The word vision means a redemption plan. You can't redeem yourself if you don't have a vision. You can't get yourself together. So I had no vision about being a husband. So when my wife met me, the most I had mentioned, I was a hard working mother. Because my mother was like, if you're going to stay here, you're going to work. So at the age of 13, when you got the Social Security card, I started working. I started doing 10 hours like a little man. I started working like a little man. In the fields, hoeing cotton, working cattle, and everything. And so when my money came, and my mother was a good manager, she knew how to manage. So she would give me a little check And you know, I work all summer long, and then when school time come, I had all new clothes. She didn't play with my money. She didn't try to get over on me, because however a woman treats you when you're young, you'll get used to that stuff, and you'll want a mama when you get married. And a woman don't want to be your mama. She don't want another child. Am I right? She wants somebody to lead her. She wants another man. She wants a man to lead her. She don't need another son. Come on. Am I right? So what my mother did, she didn't know that she was overprotected because one of my brothers had went to prison. So she was overprotected, but she taught me how to work. So every week I got my check. She would give me $5, say, go to the movie and bring me back some change or whatever. So the most I knew how to manage was how much? Am I talking to anybody? What's the most you ever managed? What's the most? So the most I've managed was $5. So my pastor began to teach about marriage, and I get the cat by the tail, and I'm thinking, you know, I'm all in a bag of chips, and I'm about to drive us crazy. And come on. Because I haven't been prepared. And I don't care how much Jesus, I didn't cuss, I didn't drink, I was saved. My wife was attracted to me because of my prayer. She heard me on the radio crying out to God, praying. It wasn't my biceps, because when she saw me, I wasn't 100 pounds soaking wet. She said, I had a bird chest. I was nothing like, you know, you ladies, come on, I want this kind of man. I want him golden, I want him bow legged, I want this, I want a big chest, I want a, you know. You know, come on, I didn't mean to let the cat out the barrel, but you know how it is. You got it in your mind what kind of man you want. And don't you fool yourself, not only is God listening, but Satan listening. So just so happened that Satan was hearing, but God sent me. And all I had going for me was God. And you know, all I need is Jesus. You need the wisdom and the knowledge of Jesus. Come on. All I have, I had what you call, one of the things I had, and I was teaching on last week, is what you call a checker. A checker is something that checks you. You know what I'm talking about? You know, you say a little something, you handle been to your wife, how you say, you know what, honey, God told me I'm sorry. That's the only thing I had going for me, because other than that, no wisdom, didn't know the first thing. When I married my wife, she had a child. So the first day I got married, I become a father and a husband. Quite a bit. Quite a challenge. For a man that hadn't managed no more than $5. My mother said I was her baby. She said, I don't care how grown you get, I'm getting married. She said, come sit in my lap, you're my baby. So that means she had not prepared me for what was ahead. How many of you sitting out there today have not prepared your child, your son? Come on, think about it. You're not going to always have them children, and they're not going to always be with you. The worst thing is when you make friends with your children. That's a big mistake there. That's the worst thing when you make friends and you want to club and party, you want to do all kind of crazy stuff with them. Come on. We feel like if I can't help you, I'm going to join. The devil is a lie. Am I right? So that was part of my problem in my marriage, is that the fact that I had not been trained. I knew how to work, but I could not manage. When I would go to the grocery store, and I'm saying this to help a lot of men, because sometimes, you know, when you first get married, yes, you are the manager, you are the head. But then you got to learn that God gives you what you need. And so don't be intimidated because you got a smart woman. Come on, don't be intimidated, because if she's a wise woman, she going to build you, not pluck you down. She going to cover your weaknesses. Am I right? She going to cover your weakness. You might not can read it right, but won't nobody know it but you and her, because she know how to cover you. See, that's what a good woman do. She'll cover her man. Come on. She compliments him. Am I right? Come on. She don't cut him down. She, even if he's not saved, she know how to compliment him when the church full. She don't make him go in the back room. This is my husband, y'all. Because that's the brother. That's the one, come on, paying the bills. Come on, am I right? So God will give you somebody to compliment you. So many times you, as a man, you might not be the smartest thing. You might not have the most wisdom knowledge. But then if God give you a woman and she's gifted, she's wise, she's smart, and she's willing to help you, and she want to train you, don't be bullheaded. Come on, don't get bullheaded and just sit there. Come on. Come on. Come on. Come on, I'm telling you, for me, I'm a man, I can talk about a man. So I know how we are. We're egotistic. You know what I mean? We got that ego. We got that little pride. And man, you know, and I regret the first 10 years that I messed up. Not infidelity, but the fact I didn't know how to manage, and I had a woman that was already set. She had a house, I had a house, but she was a better manager. She had this, she had that. Everything I had, you could put it in a Walmart bag. I was so bad at cooking, I would take Spam and try to make gravy out of it. Only reason I knew how to cut up a chicken is because I ate so many, but I still couldn't cut him up. I was the kind of single guy, you get all my food because I didn't know how to cook. So I had to give it away before it ruined because I didn't know how to cook. So when I met my wife, my people worked in a restaurant. Her people own a restaurant. So I'm wanting you to struggle. She used to having stuff. So you can see that it was like the hot and cold are coming together. It was given to be a tornado. Because I didn't have a vision for my first ministry. So you got to have a vision. That means you got to pray and say, God, show me how to minister to my wife. You don't have to, but I know brothers that turn good women down because, man, I just don't feel comfortable. That girl's smart. She's sharp, man. She... I mean, do y'all like it, bro. I'll come back around. Come on, am I right? There's some good women that want the man, but because she got it going on and she got a lot going and you ain't got that much. And you know, we all, us men, we're competitive. We always chasing, we always trying to win something. We competing all the time. So when you get your wife, you know, you trying to compete. I remember when I first got married, my wife was, you know, she'd been driving longer. I had just got my driving license when we got married, just a few months earlier. So she had been driving ever since she used to, you know, was 13 driving the car. And so we would have to drive to New Mexico and it was an 8-hour drive. So I was determined I could drive it like she could, but I hadn't been driving for 6 months. That's just how competitive I was. You know what I mean? I done heard I'm the head and boy, I got that thing twisted up. Because everywhere I'm looking at the wrong way. I should be a protector, provider. I should be a strength. I should comfort. I should encourage her. I should say, I'm proud of you, baby. But I'm too busy trying to compete with her. We have the male and the female fight, the battle of the sexes. Am I talking to anybody? Come on, everything is competing. I did it first. Mine's better. When, you know, that's why the Bible says, you know, what God have joined. Now, we think it's just the paper. But God has to join you. Woo. You can be married, but still be separate. Because when God joins, you start becoming one. You start seeing things. You start, the Bible thinking two or steps to agree. So you start agreeing. You start understanding each other. Am I right? And so this is why sometimes when you meet somebody, you don't need to be getting sexually involved. Because when you get sexually involved, you're mixing not only body fluid, but you're trading spirits because you're becoming one with that person. And you don't even know them yet. You don't even know. So your time of getting to know a person, that's the time when you need to be talking about different things that we don't understand, we don't agree. So when you do get married, you do have a fair idea of what this person is like. Sometimes we so hot in the pants and hot in the dress, till, man, we that whole time we was together, we didn't discuss nothing. Come on, is it real? Now you married this person and you got a Dr. Jekyll and Mr. Hyde going on. When you first met them, this guy, he didn't care what you look like, what you wore, how you did, little stuff in the car, wasted something, don't worry about it, baby. Now he come out, he said, don't mess with my car. Because we was too busy trying to impress her. And she never saw the real person. Ladies, if you're using your hips and everything else to draw him, when all that goes south, where is he going to go? Do we have to look for more hips? Come on. See, you can push yourself on him and you can show him so much that he don't even really see you. He see your body. So it's the way you carry yourself. Come on. That's why the Bible speaks about moderation and being modest. Because you want to have something to surprise. Come on, am I right? So we have to understand, like I said, that in my marriage, there's a lot of ignorance I had. I didn't know it because I wasn't prepared. So you need to thank God for your leaders here that's teaching you on the marriage and home. I went on Facebook and I listened to your leaders. Because I want to know who I was getting ready to fellowship with. And I like that home. I like that family ministry because that's where it's at. That's where it's at. I don't care how your kids stray away. They're going to come back to it because they know that it works. They saw it work with mom and daddy. And that's why we as parents have to be an example to them. We have to have a vision for the family. Your first ministry is your home. Now, that don't mean you neglect the church. I got to work on my home. I can't come to church. The devil is a lie. Come on, I don't care if you got service 2 or 3 times a week. You still got plenty of time to work on your ministry at the house. Am I right? And so we look here in the Word of God, how God told him to dress, and the next thing said to keep it, which means, you know, to watch over it. What are you watching for? Because the enemy wants to destroy your family. And so you've got to learn to have a vision that you are the watchman on the wall. Even the head cover, what it represents, that I'm covered. Am I right? And so you have to understand that man represents the covering of I'm shielding her. Come on. Now, a woman will respect you when she sees you're protecting her, when she sees you're taking all the pressure off of her. See, you come up before the people, come around people, and you shine out what she done worked so hard for. And the enemy fighting her mind, and you ain't got a clue. And then at night, we ain't going to get explicit, but at night you laying in the bed, and she said, you ain't got a clue, dude. What, girl? What are you doing? What's wrong with you? Come on in the room. We'll go down another night. But a man was made to be responsible, and a woman was made for you to provide for her. That's why God told her to leave, because when she left her father, you in those Bible days, you had to give him a certain amount of money because she carried weight in that home. So when you take her, you're supposed to be providing her. So you need to be trained in your mind, I'm going to take care of her, even if her job ain't right. Come on, you have to learn how to balance that money out where if anything go down, baby, you ain't got to worry about. Now, it might take a while to get there, but that should be your ultimate goal because you need to learn that in my mind, I am the provider. So he says the watch, which means now what God just gave Adam was a vision for Eve. He don't even have Eve yet, but he gave him a vision for his what? First ministry. And his first minister was his family. So you have to have a vision for your family. I'm not talking about James and Ezekiel. I'm talking about a vision. We'll make it plain. Life insurance, health insurance. Come on, am I right? All those things. You know, car ain't running right. Women gonna get another car. Been using my mama's car for the last past 3 months. Come on. Sometimes you got to go to it, but you got to have an overall plan. You just can't sit there and just, well, you know, because mama might say, yeah, I need my car. Jenny, when Bill going to get another car? Y'all going to ever get a car? Well, mama. Mama, right. He need a vision. That's part of your qualification for becoming a leader of God's people. Is that you must have a vision because it really, you know, so many children today are got dads that are what you call MIAs, missing in action. Now you're there, but you're not there. Because if you don't have a vision, now I'm going to show you in the Word some examples real quickly. Let's go real quickly to the book of 1 Samuel. There was a man by the name of, we don't agree with the two wives, but I wanted to show you. The Bible said in the book of 1 Peter, to dwell with your wife according to what? And honor her as the what? Weak vessel. So that don't naturally mean that she's weak, because some women are stronger physically and spiritually. Some women, if they had to be really praying, we wouldn't hardly have nothing. So what he's saying there is that I want you to say, baby, let me handle the pressure. Learn to shield her. Learn to understand that, you know what? I don't want you carrying the load. I got this. When my son got killed some years ago in Jacksonville, Florida, and my wife, she said, baby, you gotta step in. It was just too much. It was overwhelming her. When another one of my kids went to prison, she said, baby, you gotta step in. Am I right? It was overwhelming. And so that's the part that we as men got to learn, is that we have to say, I don't care what it is, I got it. Even if you got it, the Bible said the multitude counts just what's safety. So even if you got to go and get educated about that particular thing that your family's going through, it's worth it, because you want to make sure that you're the strong man in that house. You want to make sure that you're the leader. You want to make sure that you're not setting your mate up, because you don't never be there. You're there, but you're not there. I had to learn that when my son died, that I couldn't quote scripture to my wife and rebuke her because she was crying. I had to learn how to just hold her some days and just say, baby, it's going to be all right. I had to learn that, because, you know, I was so used to doing revivals, so used to preaching, and God just moving, and all of a sudden it's going to cry.
3: Oh, I'm so tired.
4: I just don't understand this. All my energy is gone.
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I'm your host, Bill George. This is a weekly program designed to get your mind and your heart back on whatsoever things are good, lovely, and pure, as the Bible tells us to do. You never know what you might find here on Reset. Could be a sermon, might be a testimony, could be a song, maybe even a joke. Join us here on Reset, coming up next. And his

Hey, this is Bill George. I want to invite you for part one of Living Like a King with One Little Lamb. How to live like a king with one little lamb. Is it intriguing? I want to intrigue you tonight. I want you to say, what is he talking about? Those nothing like having some feedback. Praise the Lord. Thank you, sister. Living like a king with one little lamb. I don't know how long the message is going to be tonight. I'm just going to let God have his way. I'm going to read the scriptures in just a few minutes, but I want to give you a little background about what I'm talking about. But I also want to say thank you so much to our pastor this morning for being so real with us. Amen. Amen. He really made me go home thinking about how thankful I was for the things that I have. Sometimes we get so wrapped up in other things that we forget to thank God for the things that we have. We take them as little things, and God has given us so much. It actually brings me to the message tonight. I want to preach on David and Bathsheba tonight. And I'm actually going to be reading from 2 Samuel, the 12th chapter, but I want to talk about 2 Samuel, the 11th chapter, and tell you a little bit what's going on there. Just the first verse says, "It happened in the spring of the year, at the time when the kings go out to battle, that David sent Joab and his servants with him and all Israel, and they destroyed the people of Ammon and besieged Rabbath. But David remained at Jerusalem." I don't know about you, but my Bible tells me, and I want to, again, teach you how to live like a king with one little lamb. My Bible tells me that where there's no vision, the people perish. I don't know about you tonight, but if I had a king over me, and it was time for the kings to go out to battle, I would want my king to go out to battle. I wouldn't want him sitting at home phoning it in. Even in our lives, you know, we're talking about living like a king with one little lamb. In our lives, so many times people want to just phone it in. They just want to phone in this relationship with God. They want to say that they're in the battle, but they want to stay home and not be in the actual battle. But I want my king to be in a battle. But unfortunately, David was not the one that was in the battle. He decided to stay home. And as you read in chapter 11, he stays home and he's sitting around. He can't sleep. You all know the story. They've made movie after movie about the story. He goes out onto the roof, and he begins to look, and he sees a woman bathing, Bathsheba. She's down, and she's bathing, and he looks at her, and she's beautiful. You know, now we're talking tonight about Bathsheba, who was an actual woman. But as I read the chapter and I looked at the story, I thought this, so many of us could live like a king tonight if we really wanted to. Because there's so many times that we can look at something else that we don't have and say, I want that. That's basically what David is saying. There's Bathsheba. Oh, she is beautiful. I want that. And so he calls and has her come to the palace. Her husband is off fighting. So he sends for Bathsheba to come and be with him. And it's not very long till him and Bathsheba are sleeping together. And then Bathsheba finds herself pregnant. That's the way that sin usually works, you know. Once you start looking at something that doesn't belong to you, you start envying that thing, you start lusting for that thing, you start really desiring that thing, and before you know it, you start grabbing for that thing. And 9 times out of 10, the devil is more than happy to bring it your way because he wants you to have that thing. He wants you to grab after that thing. He wants you to seek after that thing. So David falls into the trap. Now you got to remember, David was a wonderful, great man. He had the heart of God. He was a man that had conquered many wars and battles. And God had elevated him. That tells me that any one of us at any time can be just like a king if we allow ourselves to be like a king. Living like a king. You see, when you say living like a king, automatically your mind goes to royalty. It doesn't really go to sin. It doesn't really go to damnation. It doesn't go to the things that hurt people. Automatically, we think of being a king. We think of wonderful things happening in our life. And here's a man who is a man after God's own heart, finds himself in a place where he's lusting after something he should not have. He had a lot of wives already. He didn't need this woman, but he looks out the roof. He sees her bathing. He decides he wants her, and so he gets her.
How many have ever been in that place before? You got what you wanted. You knew you shouldn't have it, but you got what you wanted. And once you got it, you got to cover up that you got it. Amen. I remember this girl coming to my parents' house when I was just a boy. And she was on the heavy side. She had like juvenile diabetes and things like that. And I remember her mom, my mom had a cake. And we had eaten it. There was still a big chunk of it. And she said, "Mom, can I have a piece of that cake?" And her mom said, "No, you can't have a piece of that cake. That cake is not good for you. You've already had as much as you can have." I remember all of us being in the front room, yik-yak and talking and stuff, and I kind of looked around and I didn't see her. And I remember getting up and walking into the house, you know, to see where she was at, because she was a little bit younger than I was, and I thought, you know, let's just hang out together. So I walked through the house, and as I walked into the kitchen, she turned real quick and started wiping her face off. And there she had that cake that she wasn't supposed to have all around her mouth. She had gotten something she wasn't supposed to have. And now, even though she didn't completely do it, she started trying to cover up. That's where David is at in chapter 11. He's trying to cover up for the sin that he had committed. And so what he does is he decided he's going to call for Uriah, Bathsheba's husband. Have him come home. He's got it all figured out that he's going to call him back from war. He's going to say, when he comes back, how's it going? How's everything going up there in the front? Now, you imagine, does that seem normal to you? You're just this guy, Uriah, out there in the middle of the battle, and of everybody around, the king is going to call you home. You would think that Uriah would have thought something was up. But he comes home, and the king says, "How's everything going up there? Everything's good. Joab's doing good. Everything's A-okay." He says, "Yeah, well, you know, we're winning some battles and stuff like that." Okay. Why don't you go home, wash your feet, because that was the custom. Go home, spend time with the family, wash your feet and stuff. And as Uriah leaves, I can just imagine David's mind saying, "No one is ever going to know what the king has done." But Uriah throws a little monkey wrench into the plan. He goes out and he stays with the servants and he sleeps there. He doesn't go home.

0: beside himself, you know. Oh, what am I going to do? He didn't lay with his wife. And so King David tells Uriah to go back home to be with his wife. Stay a couple days, and then I'm going to put you back out into battle. I'll get you, and he thinks in his mind, I'll get Uriah drunk. If all else fails, when you're in sin, like a king, when all else fails, go a little bit deeper. And so he decides he's going to get Uriah drunk, because surely that will work. If I can just go a little bit deeper. If I told a lie, it's just going to take one little more lie to get me out of this lie. People across America today are doing the same thing. They're living like kings, telling lie after lie. If I can just get through this one sin, no one will ever know. I heard about two pastors that were sitting in a restaurant, and a waitress came up, and this guy asked for something. He came back, didn't have the exact same thing that he wanted. So all at once, the preacher lost his cool and started pounding on the table, yelling at this young girl. And she turned around and left, and she was crying. And he looked at the other pastor and said, I don't know what happened. I don't know what happened to me, why I acted like that. So the older pastor took a cup and set it on the table. And he filled it all the way up to the very top of the cup. And then he banged on the table. And of course the water went all over the place. And the pastor looked at him and said, whatever is inside of you, that'll be what comes out of you. You see, if you have sin inside of you, if you have deceit inside of you, that'll be what comes out of you. The problem is you don't know exactly when it's going to come out of you. And here is David, king. He has cheated with a woman on her husband. He's gone from that to now he's lying. Lying doesn't work. Getting deeper and deeper doesn't work. And so he decides, what I'll do is I'll send Uriah to the very front of the line in battle. And so he gives Uriah a letter and tells Uriah to take that letter to Joab. Uriah has no idea that someone has it in for him so bad. So he takes that letter and he goes back to Joab. And then Joab opens the letter and sees that it says, put this man on the front line. Well, you all probably know the story. I'm not telling you anything new. I'm just asking you, are you living like a king with one little lamb? You see, David knew what was going to happen. And somehow all this stuff made sense to him. It made sense that he took another man's wife. It made sense that he tried to get the guy to go home and just lay with his wife so that he would never know. It made sense to him when that had happened to get him drunk and try it again. And when that doesn't work and you can't get deep enough, then you sin even deeper to be destroyed. That's living like a king. Don't you all just want to live like a king? Well, you probably know what happened to Uriah. He gets out there on the battlefield, and the battle is hot and heavy, and they start shooting arrows, and one finds Uriah, and Uriah is killed. Message is sent back to the king.
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1: 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We'll see you next time.

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Now we're reading from Matthew chapter 24 in the Word of God. Jesus came out from the temple and was going away when his disciples came up to point out the temple buildings to him. And he said to them, "Do you not see all these things? Truly I say to you, not one stone here will be left upon another, which will not be torn down." As he was sitting on the Mount of Olives, the disciples came to him privately, saying, "Tell us, when will these things happen, and what will be the sign of your coming and of the end of the age?" And Jesus answered and said to them, "See to it that no one misleads you, for many will come in my name, saying, 'I am the Christ,' and will mislead many. You will be hearing of wars and rumors of wars. See that you are not frightened, for those things must take place, but that is not yet the end. For nation will rise against nation, and kingdom against kingdom, and in various places there will be famines and earthquakes. But all these things are merely the beginning of birth pangs. Then they will deliver you to tribulation, and will kill you, and you will be hated by all nations because of my name. At that time, many will fall away and will betray one another and hate one another. Many false prophets will arise and will mislead many. Because lawlessness is increased, most people's love will grow cold. But the one who endures to the end, he will be saved." Matthew 24:14. "This gospel of the kingdom shall be preached in the whole world as a testimony to all the nations, and then the end will come. Therefore, when you see the abomination of desolation, which was spoken of through Daniel the prophet, standing in the holy place, let the reader understand. Then those who are in Judea must flee to the mountains. Whoever is on the housetop must not go down to get the things out that are in his house. Whoever is in the field must not turn back to get his cloak. But woe to those who are pregnant and to those who are nursing babies in those days. But pray that your flight will not be in the winter or on a Sabbath. For then there will be a great tribulation, such as has not occurred since the beginning of the world until now, nor ever will. Unless those days had been cut short, no life would have been saved. But for the sake of the elect, those days will be cut short. Then if anyone says to you, 'Behold, here is the Christ,' or 'There he is,' do not believe him. For false Christs and false prophets will arise and will show great signs and wonders so as to mislead, if possible, even the elect. Behold, I have told you in advance. So if they say to you, 'Behold, he is in the wilderness,' do not go out. Or, 'Behold, he is in the inner rooms,' do not believe them. For just as the lightning comes from the east and flashes even to the west, so will the coming of the Son of Man be. Wherever the corpse is, there the vultures will gather." You may be able to hear this reading again by visiting our website, theword.info. Remember, the word is hyphenated. Theword.info. Simply reading the word, this is Nicholas Hope.

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2: What do you do about heart trouble? With Upwards, I'm Max Licato. The physician explained my random heartbeat. When it comes to cardiac concerns, you've got the best kind. Well, forgive me, but that was like telling a paratrooper, as far as parachute defects go, yours isn't that bad. Now jump. Another physician looked at my weak heart and he volunteered, let's swap hearts. Mine is sturdy, yours is frail. Mine is pure, yours is diseased. I'll take your heart and bear the consequences. You take my heart and enjoy the righteousness. Of course, this physician wasn't just a good physician, he was the great physician. And Jesus wasn't talking about this heart of flesh, but rather the heart of the soul. And the offer that Christ made to me is the same offer he makes to you. Doesn't it make good sense to take him up on it? Finding the answer to your own heart problems?
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5: It was really heavy?
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1: This is Max McLean. How does God's love work in our lives? 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God is love. Whoever lives in love lives in God and God in him. There is no fear in love, but perfect love drives out fear, because fear has to do with punishment. The one who fears is not made perfect in love. We love because he first loved us. If anyone says, I love God, yet hates his brother, he is a liar. For anyone who does not love his brother whom he has seen cannot love God whom he has not seen. And he has given us this command: whoever loves God must also love his brother. From 1 John 4. Listen to the Bible. It's great for the soul.
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Faith that moves mountains. Today's daily walk through the Bible comes from Mark 11 and 23. I tell you the truth, you can say to this mountain, go, fall into the sea, and if you have no doubt in your mind and believe what you say will happen, God will do it for you. Because we live in a demanding world, all of us have mountains to climb and mountains to move. Moving those mountains requires faith. Are you a mountain mover whose faith is evident for all to see? Hopefully so. God needs more men and women who are willing to move mountains for His glory and for His kingdom. God walks with you, ready and willing to strengthen you. Accept His strength today. And remember, Jesus taught His disciples that if they had faith, they could move mountains. You can too. So with no further ado, let the mountain moving begin. A.W. Tozer said, faith is the gaze of a soul upon the saving God, a continuing gaze of the heart at the triune God. Again, the scripture from today's daily walk through the Bible says, I tell you the truth, you can say to this mountain, go, fall into the sea, and if you have no doubts in your mind and believe what you say will happen, God will do it for you. Mark 11:23.

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behavior reflects belief is today's lesson from the Proverbs. Proverbs 20 and verse 11. Even a child is known by his doings, whether his work be pure and whether it be right. As Christians, we must do our best to make sure that our actions are accurate reflections of our beliefs. Our theology must be demonstrated, not only by our words, but more importantly, by our actions. In short, we should be practical believers, quick to act whenever we see an opportunity to serve God. English clergyman Thomas Fuller observed, "He does not believe who does not live according to his beliefs." These words are most certainly true. Like it or not, your life is an accurate reflection of your creed. If this fact gives you cause for concern, don't bother talking about the changes that you intend to make. Make them. And then, when your good deeds speak for themselves, as they most certainly will, don't interrupt. Remember today's lesson from Proverbs 20 and verse 11. Behavior reflects belief. Even a child is known by his doings, whether his work be pure and whether it be right.

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1: Hello, this is Henry Schaefer, and welcome to Old and New Testament Survey. It is a summary of the books of the Old and the New Testament. Now, what you're going to get here, you're going to get some unique insight concerning each book of the Bible, key verses that will just jump out at you and bring new revelation to you, relevant truth for today, some special notes that I have dictated and put in my Bible over the years that I have studied. Also, there's going to be a brief but comprehensive summary of each book. Now, you can also look for some wow moments of revelation of truth that we're going to give you. Now, if you're ready to start out on Old and New Testament survey, come on and join us, man. We're going to have a great time studying the Bible together. Strive with a potsherd of the earth. Shall the clay say to him that fashioned it, who makest thou, and or thy work he hath made hands? Look at this one here. Thus, verse 11. Thus saith the Lord, the Holy One of Israel and his Maker, ask me of things to come concerning my sons, and concerning the work of my hands command ye me. Now, in chapter 45, it's speaking to King Cyrus. Now, many people equate Donald Trump with President 45 with this chapter. Because, when you look at this here, when you look at what he's doing here, you got to realize that God called King Cyrus, and he called King Cyrus to reestablish the foundations that were in Israel around the temple that were not there. He said he used King Cyrus to do it, but then he used Ezra, and Ezra wasn't really considered a prophet, but Ezra, because he wasn't considered like a prophet as such, but he was used by God to reestablish the law. So God uses this man, Cyrus, who was a king. Now, when you read the book of Ezra, you'll also find out the whole story is that King Cyrus allows those people to go back and build their temple to their God. But what he wants them to do is to pray to his gods. Let them pray to his gods, you know, that he be successful. Does that make sense? So go ahead. I'm going to let you go and build. See, God put it in him to go in, but he's doing it with an ulterior motive.
2: Yes.
1: And the ulterior motive is, I'm going to let you build it, and you're going to pray. I want all the people of the land to pray to my gods, Murdoch and all these different ones, that they would. You see what I'm getting at? Listen here. I'm telling you the whole story. I'm telling it all to you. Most people ain't going to tell it all, but I'm telling it all. See what I mean? So that's the reason, one of the hidden things that he had was that he's going to get some prayers to a God that has talked to him. Even though he has talked to him, he says, he does not know me, but I put this in his heart. Same thing with Donald Trump. Mm-hmm. See what I mean? And it could be that Donald Trump doesn't know him savingly, doesn't know him baptized in the Holy Ghost wise. Doesn't mean that I don't know. I don't know the man's salvation, but I will tell you this. When you look at this here, he's the only one of all the presidents, and I'm talking about all of them, who have said they would move and recognize the capital of Jerusalem over Israel, that he would recognize that and would move the what?
3: Embassy.
1: The embassy to that place. That would be where the capital is. He's the only. There's a lot of them who wanted to. They all said, yeah. But it wasn't God's time. It was in a timing. And this is God's time. That's how close.
2: Yes.
3: Finish it.
1: Let me tell you the reason why Donald Trump is equated to King Cyrus. I've told you, because he's starting to recognize things in Jerusalem. Mm-hmm. Whether or not you like him or not, there's a lot of people didn't like Cyrus either. Mm-hmm. I mean, that's just the way it was.
2: Mm-hmm.
1: All right? But watch this here. Is that it was a timing thing for God. It had to be when? At the end of what? 70 years.
3: Mm-hmm.
1: It had to happen. And the only way he could make it happen, we had to be with leadership. It didn't come from. I always like to say it like this here, and I don't mean any disparagingly or anything like that, or derogatory in any way. But you don't see world leaders come out of Peru. You don't see them come out of Belize or Nicaragua, or you don't see them. I mean, they don't have the influence. You understand what I'm getting at? They don't have the influence. But you got to see, God's got to pick somebody who is a world leader over the whole world. And so God's got to pick it at the right time. He's got to pick somebody in America, like a Donald Trump, who is we are the largest, most powerful nation in what? In the entire world. So he's going to pick at his timing. His timing's got to be right. If it was King Cyrus, how many years were they in Babylonian captivity? With what's happening right now with Donald Trump, it has nothing to do with Donald Trump. It just happens to be Donald Trump is sitting on the seat at the end of the 70 years that when they have been declared a nation, at the end of those 70 years, we're right at this time frame now, and then God is going... let me tell you why Donald Trump is going through so much right now. I know people hate me. I mean... I know people don't like what I do. I know people don't like Pastor Shay. I mean, I know that, but praise God, I at least get to come to church where some people love me. Do you know what I mean? I am not surrounded 24/7 off of every news station pretty much with hatred, hatred, hatred, hatred, hatred, hatred, hatred, hatred, hatred. Do you know what I mean? And I'm telling you, if you thought your presidents were so good, why didn't they do exactly what God says would happen in the last days, that all the focus would be where? In Jerusalem, and having the power and having the authority to do it, but afraid to do it. This man is at the right time, whether you like him or not, whether you like Cyrus or not, and God's doing something with him. And why is he hated? I'm going to get to the end of it. Why is he hated so much? Is because the devil knows that when he sees all the focus in the capital being moved to Jerusalem. See what I'm getting at? He sees those large major moves happening. He said, I got to get rid of this man. I got to get him out of here. I got to get him off of this throne. I got to get rid of him. He has too much power, too much authority, and he's doing like King Cyrus did. See what I mean? He's giving him money. He wants to build a temple. Everybody wants to do some things, whether or not we like it or not. We are living in the end time. That's how close we are. Is that you see this happening, and everybody's going around, well, I don't see where Donald Trump done anything. You're a dummy. You are absolutely a dummy. And I'm talking about a spiritual dummy, too. And that's the reason why you need to start setting in some classes to understand that we are in the end times. And Isaiah 45 and President 45, those things are just not accidents. There are no coincidences with God. Everything is perfect. Everything is lining up exactly like it should. Amen. So studying this and understanding this and rebuilding. So Ezra is the one, when you look back, that he wrote all the names down of who was all going to be the priest and keeping it all the way back. Now, so that's King Cyrus is one of the greats that is even equated to something that's happening today. That makes sense. So let's read it this way here. Cyrus's edict for the rebuilding of the temple in Jerusalem marked the great story of the Jewish people. According to Ezra 4:1-6, the enemies of Judah and Benjamin. Look at it here now again. Can we turn it back over here to Ezra 4? Am I doing all right tonight? Yeah. I know some people don't like the teaching like this here tonight, but that's quite all right. It doesn't matter to me. I have to tell you the truth. Look at it here. Ezra 4:1-6. Now, when the adversaries of, watch this here, Judah and Benjamin. Now, remember again, I told you that if you read this here, what I'm talking about, before you hear the northern kingdom, Israel, you're going to hear the southern kingdom, who?
4: Judah.
1: But Benjamin is always equated with it. And when it goes towards the captivity, you never hear Benjamin. You only hear Judah. Then all of a sudden, when you come back out of Babylonian captivity, and here it is, you see Benjamin and Judah again. But Benjamin is so small, and it's right there in the same area where Judah is. That makes sense. See, when you those things like that let you know you understand the Bible. Mm-hmm. And that you understand why it's saying these things. And who is it written to?
4: Judah.
1: these people coming back. So he's recognizing that area, because if they are students of history, they would know, why is he saying Judah but not saying Benjamin? See what I'm getting at? Why is he including them? But he is including them here in this. Builded the temple unto the Lord God of Israel. Then they came to Zerubbabel and to the chief of the fathers and said unto them, let us build with you, for we seek your God as you do, and we do sacrifice unto him since the days of Esarhaddon, king of Ashur, which built up this hither. So what they're saying is that these are Samaritans, half-breeds, and they say, we worship the same God you do too. But they're doing it as a mixture. See what I'm getting at? And this is when they get ready to say, But Zerubbabel and the rest of the chief of the fathers said unto them, ye have nothing to do with us to build a house unto our God, but we ourselves together will build the house of God of Israel as King Cyrus, king of Persia, hath commanded us. Now, I don't know how y'all have this stuff. I got this stuff all underlined in my Bible. These are all marked. These are, boom, these are things that really mean something in this chapter here. But let me tell you this here. As they are building, I'm going to give you some things here that I've noticed over the years when you look in the Bible. Look at it here in Ezra chapter 3 and verse 12. Let me tell you what's happening here. But many of the priests and the Levites and the chief of the fathers who were ancient men or the old men that had seen the first house when the foundation of this house was laid before their eyes wept with a loud voice, and many shouted with aloud for joy, so that the people could not discern the noise of the shout of joy for the noise of the weeping of the people. For the people shouted with a loud shout, and with a noise was heard afar off. Now, what's happening here? Here's what's taking place here, is that you had people who had seen the first temple, and they saw the glory of the first temple. Mm-hmm. And now they have people who have never seen anything. They're the young people, and they're seeing the foundation laid and everything, and they're shouting with glory. So you have the old people who are crying, and you have the young people who are shouting. So it says they don't know, they couldn't tell the difference between the crying and the shouting. But here's what it is. Here's what's going on. There's mixtures of emotions here. And the mixture of emotion is this, is that there was some that saw the glory of the temple, and they saw this foundation and said, this ain't nothing like what we used to have. Ain't nothing like what we used to have. And the ones that were young, that was seeing it, they're going, this is the best thing we've ever had in our whole life. You see what I mean? And that's the story right there between the ancient and the young. This is the story that happens in many churches. Right here. Mm-hmm. And in a church that, just say you build a new church. Right? You build a new, like we did. You build a new church. And then you have a lot of elderly people who are coming from the old church, and they're coming to this church. Then we got a lot of new people who are coming to this church, and y'all come to the church, you say, this is the best, we just love it. And the old people, I'm talking about old in age, but those who came from the old church, they say, man, that was the best church. Man, we used to dance around the old potbelly stove down there. We're going around, man, we sling babies, you know, all day. We swing from the chandeliers. Y'all ain't even got no chandelier here to swing from. I mean, you see what I'm talking about? So they're saying, the old are saying, we remember how it was, and there's nothing wrong with that. And the younger saying, we've got something new coming here. But the thing is, the old people really know that you don't really have nothing already as good as what they already had. Right. Exactly. They know the real deal. Yeah. And they're crying because you don't recognize that. See that, and that's the story here in Ezra. Does that make sense? So you see the story? So sometimes that what God puts in these encapsulated, that fits everywhere in all the things. So that's a scripture that you want to make sure that's marked all in your Bible and everything. So according to Ezra 4:1-6, the enemies of Benjamin and Judah asked to help build. They didn't want it to happen. And when this was denied, watch this here, they hired counselors to frustrate the people of Judah from completing the rebuilding throughout the reign of Cyrus, watch his ear, Xerxes, and Artaxerxes, or Ahasuerus. You're going to see these names. Until the reign of King Darius II. And if you don't have a list of these kings down, you will get messed up reading the Bible. Because they're all in Persia.
5: What was the wording? They hired people to what?
1: What they did is they hired counselors to frustrate the people of Judah from completing. They actually wrote letters back to the king to tell them that they had, he had let a bunch of renegade Jews come build a temple and going to rebuild a house and going to rebuild walls, and they are rebels. So they and they said, let the king, let us search out this matter. So the Bible says they searched out the matter. They go back in the records. Whose records are they going back to? Persia's or whose? Has to go back to Babylonian records because Persians don't know. So they're going back. And they, you got Daniel, huh? You got Daniel, and you got all these different people who are all in these time frames. See what I'm getting at? And then because they're part of the captivity, have been, or whatever, they're all in this thing, and they got all these records written. So they are going back, and then they go, yep. Even right down to the very last king of Judah, the last king of Judah, he was a vassal king, and they actually put his eyes out because he tried to make a league with one of the Samaritan kings, Assyria, and said, you're right. Remember, we didn't cover this, everybody. You're right. So they went in there, and they took him, and it took him into Babylonian captivity. All they had to do is go back just to one record of the Babylonian kingdom, and they would find out, yeah, you're right. These are a bunch of rebels. Mm-hmm. About time you think they're on your side, they get a bold back and they push against you. So the decree comes out that they needed to do what? Stop building. See what I'm getting at? So they're going through all of these different things here in the book of Ezra. And this book of Ezra is just not in just a short period. When you're looking at the years, I mean, that's why they were surprised that they had an edict to build, but why are you sitting here so long and nothing's happening? And that's when Haggai talks about. Remember when we're going to study Haggai? Haggai is going to talk about, hey, you live in your nice, pretty house, but why is my house over here not finished and completed?
2: Yeah.
1: See what I mean? This is all in these time frames, why these Bibles are put together. Does it make more sense, everybody? Because you hear all of these things. So we're looking at from completing throughout the reign of Cyrus, Xerxes, and Xerxes' name is equivalent is Ahasuerus, Artaxerxes, until the reign of Darius II, and the work recommenced under the exhortation of the prophets. Not the king, the prophets. They started to do what? The authorities asked the Jews, what right did they have to build the temple? And they referred to the decree of Cyrus. Mm-hmm. So remember, when they decreed the thing, what? It was supposed to happen.
2: Yes. Mm-hmm.
1: That makes sense? Darius II, who was the reigning, calls a search of the alleged decree to be made, and it was found in the archives, whereupon Darius reaffirmed the decree, and the work proceeded, and the triumph was that everything happened like it was supposed to. See what I'm talking about? The devil was trying to stop what was going on. So when you look at all of these things, that was King Cyrus. Ezra, let's talk about Ezra a moment to the end. Ezra was a Jewish leader. He was descendant of the priest of Aaron, who was the brother of Moses. God blessed Ezra and was with him. So the king of Persia, Artaxerxes, gave Ezra whatever he needed to make the journey to rebuild the temple. Ezra was a devout servant of the Lord who made it a point to study and to do all the Lord had commanded him. Let's do this here. Where I want to pick this up. Later in Ezra 8, a list of families that traveled back to Jerusalem was written down so that the people could see who they were. And when the first wave of the Jewish people went back in Ezra 1, That's when they started to rebuild the temple, put the foundation, go rebuild the foundation. Now look at here. The genealogies are very important, so they know the names of who of everything. Okay. So look at this. So God writes this stuff down, writes it down, right? Let's talk about the end time. Let's talk about end time a moment. What's going to happen in the end days? In the end days, when God gets ready to rebuild this temple, so you're talking about this temple? They're going to rebuild another temple. I'm sorry, y'all, it's going to happen again.
5: Right.
1: The things that have been are the things that shall be, and there's nothing new under the sun. The things that have been are the things that shall be, is what Ecclesiastes says, are the things that will be. So God's going to rebuild the temple again. Ezra was writing it here so the people coming back would know what priest, who was what, who was the Levite, what were they, the lineage and the bloodlines. When they get ready to build this temple again, who's going to tell them who's who and what's what? When they build this temple again over here. Now, many people believe, because you got to know who, I mean, it's been thousands of years has passed by. They don't even know who the Levitical priests are.
2: Exactly.
1: They don't know who are the leaders. They don't know all of this. Many people are saying that the prophet Elijah, who's the two prophets going to come back as they're rebuilding the temple? Who's the two prophets?
3: Enoch.
1: And Elijah will come back. The purpose, they believe, of Elijah and Enoch, that they will have supernatural knowledge and that they will be able to determine, you're the priest, you're the Levitical priesthood, you're of this lineage, you're of this lineage, you're of this. They're doing the same thing that who's doing it here? Ezra's doing it. So it's got to happen again. Once you see the pattern here, you see the pattern?
5: Yes.
1: The pattern will happen again, but this one will be a supernatural thing that God will use. And he will use a supernatural prophet to set these people in their Levitical priesthood, high priest, Levitical priest, whatever office ever those who are the Kohathites, who are this, who are that. That's how that they believe that. Because you can't just be saying guessing.
5: Right.
1: It won't be no guessing game. It'll be a supernatural thing, revelation that God will do in that. I just throw that out there since we had to have a bunch of time to fill in there. What do you think about that?
3: Not good.
1: And all of that. So, Ezra. Let's look at this one here. Who was Ezra? He was a descendant of the high priest of Aaron. See what I'm getting at? That's who Ezra. He's a descendant straight from that. Who was Zerubbabel? Zerubbabel. Zerubbabel was the grandson of King Jehoiakim. 1 Chronicles 3:17. He's a descendant of David. Born in Babylon. Zerubbabel was who? Born where? In Babylon during the exile. Zerubbabel traveled to Judah after King Cyrus allowed the Judean captives to return to their homeland and rebuild the temple. The prophet Haggai identifies Zerubbabel as this here, the governor of Judea after the exile. It would have to be somebody of the kingdom of Judah who could be the governor again in Judah when they reestablish it around Jerusalem. It would have to be someone of that throne, right?
5: Yeah.
1: So Zerubbabel, here it is listed in the Bible as an ancestor of Jesus Christ. Isn't that crazy? Is that Matthew? Look at it here. Yep, can we do that?
5: Mm-hmm.
1: I think it's worthy of doing it. Let's see what it says. Y'all want to?
5: Yes, sir.
1: Let's turn over to Matthew real quick. Matthew 1:12-13. And after they were brought to Babylon, Jehoiakim begat Shealtiel, and Shealtiel begat Zerubbabel. See what I'm talking about? And Zerubbabel begat right on down the line. So when you look at it here, it's even talking about because the kingdom Jesus has to sit on the throne all the way back to who? David.
5: Mm-hmm.
1: See what I'm getting at? All the way back to him. So Zerubbabel is listed in the Bible. Look at it here. Was the grandson of King Jehoiakim of Judah. Not Israel. Remember, Israel is the northern kingdom. It had to be only of who? What kingdom?
5: Judah.
1: All right. As a descendant of David, born in Babylon during the exile, Zerubbabel traveled to Judea, allowed the Judean captives to return to the homeland to rebuild the temple. Zerubbabel is listed in the Bible as the ancestor of Jesus. And then when you talk about Zerubbabel's father, you know, you can go down the line with all of that stuff here. I wanted to let you know, who was Zerubbabel? What is the famous words that he says, that Zerubbabel says? I mean, that he says, it would be not by might, not by my power, not by power, but by my spirit, says the Lord, is how he's gonna do it. I think that's in Zechariah where that actually is said. Is that right? So that is God is trying to talk about how he's gonna do this. He's gonna rebuild the temple, not by might, not by power, but by my spirit, says the Lord. Okay, let's look at it here. We're finishing it right on up. Everybody happy tonight?
6: Yes.
1: Anyway, Christ is seen prophetically. Let's do key people. Cyrus, Ezra, priest and scribe, Jeshua, the high priest, and Zerubbabel. Christ is seen prophetically in Ezra in keeping the Davidic covenant and God's promises to keep the line of descendants alive for Messiah, son of David. Ezra and Nehemiah show how God continued to keep his promises by restoring his people to their land. It's a story that when you just read the Bible, you just read in Ezra, you go, yeah, it's just Ezra. Going, what is this all about? But when you start looking at it, the story like this here, that's why they do Old Testament survey. Old Testament survey gives you a snapshot of what's happening across the timeline. How all these prophets speak into the timeline of when all of these things are making it happen here. That makes sense. The outline is the restoration, the first return under Zerubbabel, the reformation of the people, and the return under Ezra. Zerubbabel went first. Ezra goes as well and does chapter 7 to 10. Zerubbabel chapters 1 to 6. All right. I think that's all I got for tonight. Somebody shout amen.
6: Amen.
1: I'm going to give the Lord a hand clap of praise in the house then as we finish. All right, we're going to get into next week. I don't know when we get into. I really want to jump into the book of Nehemiah. I really like Nehemiah because I got a lot of things to tell you that God hides within the book of Nehemiah. And when you look in it, you can find out that God's going to do a lot of things in Nehemiah. Amen. Anybody got any questions? Dana, you got anything?
7: No.
1: I saw Bill tonight before I got on.
7: You told me you did.
1: Yep.
7: He told me about some lady in the Bible.
1: Yeah, I'm going to talk about somebody in the Bible tonight. He said, who are you going to talk about? I said, I'm going to talk about Ezra. He said, okay, who's that? I said, it's in the Bible. you have anything, sis? Got anything? Fran? Sister Shaper? Sister, you got anything?
8: Nehemiah, is it Wednesday, you said?
1: I'm not sure if I'm going to do Nehemiah. What's the next book at? Is it Esther?
8: It's Nehemiah.
1: Is it Nehemiah right at Esther? That's the one I want.
8: Okay.
1: Listen here. If there's a book in the Bible that I like to talk about, I like to talk about Nehemiah because I want to share. I did a series of sermons here. This was years ago. This was a long time ago. I have to look at it this here. Back when I was young.
9: Younger.
1: Back when I was young, I did a series of sermons that Nehemiah, that I even had I had him bring a saddle in. And yeah, who remembers a saddle? You remember I rode a horse saddle, had it up here on the thing. And it's all about the book of Nehemiah. I preached probably about 2.5-3 months. I preached out of Nehemiah, and God was just showing me so much about it. But we're going to hit a Bible survey, and I may be able to share some things with you, things that I guarantee you that if you read Nehemiah, you're not gonna get them. It's not going to come to you like that. But God did special things with Ezra and with the book of Nehemiah that really shows, that really tells.
10: 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I hope you've enjoyed the program. 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If you've got any comments or got any questions, look forward to seeing you again. God bless. Thank you. Apostles Evangelist T.D. Schaefer
6: and Sister Rose Schaefer.
10: We welcome you to Light of the World Ministry, light in the dark world with the power of God's true word and God's true light, Jesus Christ, the true light. 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
9: The title of the message is going to be Rooted in Christ, Keeping Us Focused on Jesus. Amen? You know, when we're out, and I know every one of you in here hasn't done it in a while, but you know when you get out and you plant flowers. You know how when you go out, you plant flowers or you plant plants, you water them, you fertilizer, and then the roots, they start growing. And then the roots get stronger and deeper. And that's what we call being rooted, getting rooted. Amen? I mean, I know each and every one of you planted stuff and all, and you got rooted. I mean, have you ever planted a plant or vegetables, whatever, and as they get bigger, the root starts growing. And start getting deep and getting stronger and stronger. And that's how you have a good plant, a good crop, or whatever it may be. Have you even tried to pull up something that's been there a long time and's got rooted? I mean, sometimes you can't even pull it up. Yeah. Some that you can, some you can't even pull up. And because they got stronger and bigger roots is what they got. And let me say this, and you try to pull them up, and you, like I say, sometimes you can and sometimes you can't pull them up. See, that's how the Lord wants us to get. He wants us to get rooted and get deep roots in Him. Now, I know, Devin, just like you said a while ago, your family ain't here to see you much. Because you said you're getting older. But see, the thing of it is, I know the church you come from. I know Brother Campbell's church you come from because I ministered for him. But the thing of it is, you got rooted in Jesus is what you did. You got rooted in Him and you hung on to Jesus. And that's what Jesus wants each and every one of us to do. Get rooted into Him no matter what you do. No matter how long you may be in this place, no matter how old you may be right there, Jesus says you still get deep and rooted and strong roots is what He wants us to be. Amen? Because if we keep our focus with the Lord, He will teach us. Amen? And when He teaches us, that's like being watered, like when you water the plant. And like when you fertilize them. That's how Jesus is watering us and fertilizing us with His Word. That way we can get deep roots. And strong roots is what He does. And the only way for us to do that is being saints of God is to be taught by Him and by His Word. Amen?
6: Yes.
9: Alright, so now we go in and get started on the message. But see, it says right there in Colossians 2 and 6 right there, as you have therefore received Christ Jesus the Lord, so walk ye in Him, rooted and built up in Him, establishing faith as you have been taught, abundance therein with thanksgiving. To walk with Jesus is mean to live in Him. This is the only way that you're going to walk with Jesus is to live in Him. The word in Jesus means like Him.
6: Right.
9: That's where He wants us to be. Just like Him. We strive every day to be like Jesus. We'll never be perfect. If then, I missed tomorrow a long time ago. I missed it today and I'll miss it probably before I get home. But the thing of it is, we strive to be like Jesus. Amen? And that's what He wants to. And you look at it right there, as He would have it. Be like Jesus the way He would have us to be. Amen? And then it says right there, He gives us power. He gives us power to go forth. A disciple does what his master does. There is only one way of being a disciple of Jesus and walking with Him. And that is to be rooted in Jesus. That's the only way you're going to be a disciple. That's the only way you're going to walk with Jesus. You got to be planted. You got to let Jesus water you. You got to let Jesus fertilize you with the Word. And then you start seeing roots get sprouted into the ground. I mean, I know there there's times we take something and break it off and stick it in water and you start seeing the roots form on it. See, that's the way we are in Jesus Christ. See, Jesus broke us off on something and He's got us in the water of His Word is what He's doing. He's washed us with the water of the Word. And we sit there and we start seeing roots getting formed. And when roots start getting formed, you take and He puts you over into the ground. That way you can start growing and start getting the nourishment out of the ground and start being watered and start being fertilized and just get rooted in there. See, that's the way Jesus wants us to be. He wants us to get rooted into His Word is what He does. And it's just like He washed my sins away with His blood. And that's the way it is right there. I grow spiritually into Him and my roots get into the Bible right here. It gets into the pages and I get strong. And that's how I get my nourishment. That way I can get stronger and get deeper into God is what God wants us to have us to be. And it says like that right there. And then put it this way, and you be rooted in Jesus. And the way you can be rooted in Jesus is He will guide you along the right path. Amen. Just like what it says in Psalms 23:3. He restores my soul. He leadeth me in the path of righteousness for His name's sake. See, He would lead you down a path for His name's sake. What He'll do. To be rooted in Jesus is easy if He is your shepherd, because you shall not want. Amen. This means what He really, that He rules over our, He rules over us is what He does as our shepherd. Let me go back there. This means that He rules over your whole life, and how he will do that if you will let Him. He will rule over your life if you'll let Him do that. Even though you may be sitting in a place like this, you know Jesus. You've heard about Jesus. I know you've been rooted in it. You've been rooted in it. You've been rooted in it. Mike's been rooted in it. Mike dedicated his life in this place right here. But what I'm trying to tell you right there, we must let Jesus Christ be the one that lead us. If He is our shepherd, like what He said in Psalm 23:2, and He maketh me to lie down in green pastures. He leadeth me beside the still waters. The only way you can be led down and be beside still waters, you must let Jesus Christ be your Lord and your Savior.
11: Amen.
9: And it says right here, by focusing on the teaching and obeying Him, that's how we stay rooted in Him. And it says right there in Hebrews 12:2, look unto Jesus, the author and the finisher of our faith, who for the joy that was set before Him endures the cross,

0: accepted, which guarantees intercession for us.
1: That's right.
0: Just knowing that he's sitting there, and that intercession is when you sit in here praying, and you're praying to God, whatever it may be. Jesus is sitting there right at the right hand, the Father, saying, Father, this is the one that I died for. I see the blood applied upon the life. And he's telling the Father, yes, Father, go ahead and meet the needs, whatever it may be. Whatever sickness, whatever hurt, whatever heartache it may be right there. Jesus Christ is there to tell the Father, I see the blood of pride upon him right there. And the Father will grant to you what it is. To live in Jesus means you must start focusing on him. This is the only way to walk with him, with the Lord, and to be built up in the Spirit by having peace. And it says, and right here in Isaiah 26:3, you will keep him perfect peace, whose mind is
1: staying.
0: Whose what? Mind is what? Staying on you, because he trusts in you.
1: Yes.
0: Trust ye in the Lord forever, for in the Lord Jehovah is everlasting strength.
1: Hallelujah.
0: This is what we must do to stay rooted with him. And all that I said that we can have, if we stay rooted in the Lord, and for us to stay focused on Jesus, and that keeps us strong in the roots in him. He would do for us like what it said in Psalms 23:6. Surely in goodness and mercy shall follow me all the days of my life, and I will dwell in the house of the Lord forever. As long the Lord is our shepherd, we can stay focused on the Lord. And to stay rooted in him can expect all of this all the days of our life.
1: Yes.
0: Is what he wants us to do. You know, if we stay focused on the Lord, we can stay with deep and strong roots when the day of trouble comes. When the enemy comes to attack, tries to pull you out of the hands of the Lord. If you're strong and rooted, when the enemy comes to do that, if the enemy comes to try to do that to you, the enemy comes and does that when he puts sickness on you. When you feel like your family don't want to come and see you. That's what the family does. When you feel like nobody loves you or wants you. That's what the enemy tries to do right there. But Jesus says, if you're strong and rooted in me, the enemy cannot do it. It says right in John 10:28 right there, I give unto them eternal life. He gave us eternal life is what he did. And they shall never perish. That we shall never perish. This old body may go one day, but my soul will never perish. My soul will live with the Lord. Amen. Neither shall any man pluck them out of my hand. Where you can reach over and pluck up a plant or try to pluck it up. When the enemy tries to come against you, he cannot pluck you out of the palm of the hands of Jesus Christ.
1: Hallelujah.
0: Amen. So I'm done with this message. Thank you. Love you. God bless you.

0: are so glad you joined with us today at Light of the World Ministry with Evangelist T.D. 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
1: Welcome to the Ted and Tony Show. I'm Ted.
2: And I'm Tony. 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Welcome.
3: Hello. I'm a professional announcer, but my work has been rather thin lately.
1: Hey, things are tough all over.
3: Yes, but you see, my voice is all I have. 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
2: Well, it's okay. I mean, just think through your options.
3: I have no options. I can't live in a world outside the sound booth. I shouldn't have called. Someone's going to recognize my voice. They'll know I'm all washed up.
1: Gee whiz, this guy should do a movie trailer like, In a World Where Fruit is Picked.
2: Oh, that's very sensitive of you, Ted.
1: One man picks alone.
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Paul is traveling. And now we continue reading from the Word of God with Acts chapter 18. After these things, he left Athens and went to Corinth. And he found a Jew named Aquila, a native of Pontus, having recently come from Italy with his wife Priscilla, because Claudius had commanded all the Jews to leave Rome. He came to them, and because he was of the same trade, he stayed with them, and they were working, for by trade they were tent makers. And he was reasoning in the synagogue every Sabbath, and trying to persuade Jews and Greeks. But when Silas and Timothy came down from Macedonia, Paul began devoting himself completely to the word, solemnly testifying to the Jews that Jesus was the Christ. But when they resisted and blasphemed, he shook out his garments and said to them, "Your blood be on your own heads. I am clean. From now on I will go to the Gentiles." Then he left there and went to the house of a man named Titius Justus, a worshipper of God, whose house was next to the synagogue. Crispus, the leader of the synagogue, believed in the Lord with all his household, and many of the Corinthians, when they heard, were believing and being baptized. And the Lord said to Paul in the night by a vision, "Do not be afraid any longer, but go on speaking and do not be silent, for I am with you, and no man will attack you in order to harm you, for I have many people in this city." And he settled there a year and 6 months, teaching the word of God among them.

Acts 18:12. But while Gallio was proconsul of Achaia, the Jews with one accord rose up against Paul and brought him before the judgment seat, saying, "This man persuades men to worship God contrary to the law." But when Paul was about to open his mouth, Gallio said to the Jews, "If it were a matter of wrong or a vicious crime, O Jews, it would be reasonable for me to put up with you. But if there are questions about words and names and your own law, look after it yourselves. I am unwilling to be a judge of these matters." And he drove them away from the judgment seat. And they all took hold of Sosthenes, the leader of the synagogue, and began beating him in front of the judgment seat. But Gallio was not concerned about any of these things. Paul, having remained many days longer, took leave of the brethren and put out to sea for Syria, and with him were Priscilla and Aquila. In Cenchrea he had his hair cut, for he was keeping a vow. They came to Ephesus, and he left them there. Now he himself entered the synagogue and reasoned with the Jews. When they asked him to stay for a longer time, he did not consent, but taking leave of them and saying, "I will return to you again if God wills," he set sail from Ephesus. When he had landed at Caesarea, he went up and greeted the church and went down to Antioch. And having spent some time there, he left and passed successively through the Galatian region and Phrygia, strengthening all the disciples. This is The Word, reading from the Bible without comment. And I'm your scripture reader, Nicholas Hope. Today, as usual, I've been reading from the New American Standard Bible Update. Be listening next time for more from The Word.

Now we continue reading from the Word of God, Mark 14:66. As Peter was below in the courtyard, one of the servant girls of the high priest came, and seeing Peter warming himself, she looked at him and said, "You also were with Jesus the Nazarene." But he denied it, saying, "I neither know nor understand what you're talking about." And he went out onto the porch, and a rooster crowed. The servant girl saw him and began once more to say to the bystanders, "This is one of them." But again he denied it. And after a little while the bystanders were again saying to Peter, "Surely you are one of them, for you are a Galilean too." But he began to curse and swear, "I do not know this man you're talking about." Immediately a rooster crowed a second time. And Peter remembered how Jesus had made the remark to him, "Before a rooster crows twice, you will deny me three times." And he began to weep. Mark chapter 15. Early in the morning, the chief priests with the elders and scribes and the whole council immediately held a consultation, and binding Jesus, they led him away and delivered him to Pilate. Pilate questioned him, "Are you the king of the Jews?" And he answered him, "It is as you say." The chief priests began to accuse him harshly. Then Pilate questioned him again, saying, "Do you not answer? See how many charges they bring against you." But Jesus made no further answer, so Pilate was amazed. Now at the feast he used to release for them any one prisoner whom they requested. The man named Barabbas had been imprisoned with the insurrectionists who had committed murder in the insurrection. The crowd went up and began asking him to do as he had been accustomed to do for them. Pilate answered them, saying, "Do you want me to release for you the king of the Jews?" For he was aware that the chief priests had handed him over because of envy. But the chief priests stirred up the crowd to ask him to release Barabbas for them instead. Answering again, Pilate said to them, "Then what shall I do with him whom you call the king of the Jews?" They shouted back, "Crucify him!" But Pilate said to them, "Why, what evil has he done?" But they shouted all the more, "Crucify him!" Wishing to satisfy the crowd, Pilate released Barabbas for them. And after having Jesus scourged, he handed him over to be crucified.

Mark 15:16. The soldiers took him away into the palace, that is the praetorium, and they called together the whole Roman cohort. They dressed him up in purple, and after twisting a crown of thorns, they put it on him, and they began to acclaim him, "Hail, King of the Jews!" They kept beating his head with a reed, and spitting on him, and kneeling and bowing before him. After they had mocked him, they took the purple robe off him and put his own garments on him, and they led him out to crucify him. We will continue this reading from the Bible, if the Lord wills it, next time. This is The Word, simply reading from the Scriptures without comment. And I'm Nicholas Hope.

0: Excuse me, sir?
1: Yes, Jeeves, what is it?
0: Sir, I was just thinking, what with money being tight, perhaps we can find less expensive ways to accommodate your lavish lifestyle.
1: Perhaps I'll think about it while you fix me a snack. Caviar on crackers, perhaps?
0: Let's make it tuna fish on crackers, sir.
1: Oh, very well, but serve it on the veranda. I've hired the symphony for the afternoon, and I don't want to miss the overture.
0: Yes, well, I've taken the liberty to cancel the symphony. Oh. The radio works fine. And it helps to cut expenses.
1: Yes, I see what you mean.
0: I'll get that, sir.
1: Just a moment, Jeeves. I'd like to do it myself. In fact, I'd like to do more things myself. Become more self-sufficient, what ho?
0: But, sir, it really is my job.
1: Yes, and I've been meaning to talk to you about that, too, Jeeves. You see, I've been learning to cut these little expense doodads.
0: Sir, you weren't thinking that...
1: You know, I'm going to miss you, Jeeves.
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6: Time to come together today in the name of Jesus. Say, we bind the strong man in every person. Say, you hear me, strong man? You are bound. You are weak. Hold that in. You are defeated in the name of Jesus. You understand me? Jesus defeated you at the cross. You hear me? Any spirit that came in this place, not of God, bind you up. Command you to leave in the name of Jesus. Let me have that blue glove over you. Out you go in the name of Jesus. Say, Jezebel, you're not wanted in this place, so out you go. You can't have this place anymore in the name of Jesus. Yeah, you hold those two there for a moment. Let's do this right here for a minute. Oh, hold that doing. Y'all ready? Just get it all set up. We had to find this. Is there a sock over there? Bring that white sock. We're going to need that. Hold that. Have that black one. You know, in the tug of war, what they do, they get it tied right in the middle. They put a flag right in the middle of it. Anybody ever seen that? Anybody ever seen that? Yeah, man. God said, you tell them. He said, you talk to them about a real simple illustration. Talk to them about tug of war. He says, they don't realize what's going on. He said, I want you to tell them what's happening to them right now. Show them what's happening. You're right in the middle of a tug of war and you don't know it. All of you. Every one of us. Let me have one in. Hold that other end in there. Come up here, bro. Come on up here. I'm looking at the weight. No, the one behind you right here. Come. I'm looking at the weight class right now. Come right here. You be too big. You're probably a little too big. You'd be a little too small. You're probably just about right. Yeah, get right here in the middle. Y'all got me in the middle? Y'all see it in the middle, everybody? We're going to put it in the middle right here. Now, let me tell you how they tell you to do this here. You're going to do the game. The one who's over the game, they stand on the rope. That way there, it's a fair pull. Nobody pulls before it's time. Y'all don't know they do that, do you? So you came to church today to learn that on the tug of war, they stand on the rope. The one that's over the rope stands on it to give it a fair game. You know who's standing on your rope right now? God's standing on your rope right now. He's making it a fair game today. He's standing. He's taking all the pressure off. He's letting you know it's a fair, even fight. Somebody shout amen. Somebody said, I didn't know all this here. Let's raise our hands and pray then. Father, we love you. Thank you for today.
7: Thank you for your blessing. I pray over the message. Lord, I pray that you would just touch the hearts and the lives of the people today as we speak about the tug of war. Help me deliver what you would want me to share to these your people today. We'll give you glory and praise, Father, for all that you share with us today. In Jesus' name we pray, everybody says, amen. Bill, you can be seated just for a moment. Dewey, you can be seated. So we're just going to talk a moment about how they do the tug of war. I'm going to get you, sir, in a moment, I'm going to go get you, then I'm going to get you as well, okay? And then I'm going to get you, and then I need another small, the little blonde girl right here. I'm going to need her in just a little bit right here, all right? So there's strategy in the way that they do this here. So what they do is they stand here in the rope and they get everybody ready to go. And their strategy in winning the tug of war. Now, they used to have tug of war back in the early 1900s. It was the Olympics. So I'm talking about the Olympics, the World Olympics. And they did that for some 20, 25 years. They had the Olympics tug of war. Did y'all realize they had that tug of war? Well, now they don't have it in tug of war. Because they had to downsize all the games, so they took the tug of war out. And now they do have a World Olympics or World Games, and that this is part of the World Games. And there are teams, and there is strategy in which they do this here. God said, I want you to talk about tug of war today. Tell my church that they are in a tug of war and they don't even know it. Did I give you one there, brother, in Galatians chapter 5 and verse 19? Let's look at Galatians chapter 5 and verse 19 for a moment. I think that's the one I gave you. Whichever one I gave you in Galatians, whatever I get. Look at what he says here. This is what's going on here. For the flesh lusteth against the spirit. And what else does it say? And the spirit against the flesh. And these are contrary to one to the other, so that ye cannot do the things that you would. Isn't that crazy? Is that right here in the Bible that talks about a battle that's going on. No, you can't move. You say right here. You cannot move. You're on the tug of war side right here. Everything that you can't pull with it. I'm going to have to move. All right. Everything they do on tug of war has strategy. So let me tell you how they tell you to do this here. Which one? Brother, hurry, come. I want you to get on this side. I want you to get right here. Come and get right here. And I want, who did I say? Come here, brother, run. And then who was the child? Come here with me. Now, what I want you to do is I want you to get right here. You can pick the rope up. Pick the rope up there. Pick the rope up here. And you can get in the middle. Get in the middle. The middle of the rope. Everybody on the same side. Everybody on the same side. Everybody on the same side. Yeah, come right here for me. And you're going to get right here in the middle. Okay? Now listen. Strategy. They tell you to put the strong in the back. Put the strong up front. And you put the lesser, I didn't say weak, the one that are lesser in the middle. It's strategy. This is a winning team. This is how they do this. They know that if they do this, that they have strategy in winning. Now, I want you to slide back. I want you to taunt the rope up a little bit. Tie the rope up. Put your hands back. Go. You got to move back a little bit. Move on back with her, with him. Move on back. Move on back. Move on back. Now, where is... did I have the blue gloves? Gibbon, hurry. Did I have both of them? Was there another one there? Now, this is how they do this. I'm going to do it here on the floor so that you can see it right here. So there's his mark, and it's measured the same from the center. You see what I mean? So your mark is to get that center over that blue. Your job is to get this on this side of the blue. Everybody say, this is what is called traditional tug of war. Let's talk about some rules. The rules in this here are that you cannot take the rope. You cannot put it on your shoulder. Put it on your shoulder. Like you're going to pull it like that. You can't put it on your shoulder. It has to be on the side. You cannot take your arm. You can't take your arm and take your rope and lock it down like that. You can't do the rope, do it down like that. See how he's doing that? It's against the rules. It has to be straight. It has to be like this. Okay? There is a way, though. Oh, I guess the best way to do it. Brother, run that little video up there that I have. Get that one ready. There's a little video. It's only 2 minutes. I hope YouTube don't take me down for showing a two-minute video. You know, last week they took everything down I showed. Did y'all know that? So I must be showing something right. If YouTube won't let it go on there, you must be showing something good about Jesus. You ready? Watch now. Take the strain. Put their foot in. Y'all do it. Take the strain. Put your foot down. Rope to center. Let me have it this way a little bit. Right there. Rope to center. Now, see how they're leaning? See how they dig? Now, watch. Look at the basic position here. They teach this. God said, tell them they're in tug of war. They don't know it. You don't even know how to fight. My job is to instruct you. Center of gravity. You can change your center of gravity by the way you grab the rope and then lean backwards. If you would just lean. Look at that. Lean. All you got to do is lean. Look, lean. Is this crazy? We're going to walk backwards. Look. See how we're going to walk together? Watch. Walk together. Walk together. See how they walk together? They're not doing their own thing. They're walking together. Walk together. Walk together. Walk together. Walk together. Say it. Walk together. Power walk. Look side to side. Power walk. That's your power walk. See it? Absorb. Now watch. They're pulling hard. Now they're going to let them. Look. Let them pull. Wear them out. Wear them out. Wear them out. Counterattack. We got to practice. It's crazy, isn't it? Someone said, we didn't know we had all this in tug of war. Yeah. Isn't this crazy? You see how they absorb the pull. You see how that they was a constant walk. They walked together in unison. You see, what people don't realize is that what God said, the flesh lusteth against the spirit against the flesh, that you cannot do the things that you would. Lord, what's this one here? Now, this just for simplicity, don't yank people down or anything like this here. But this side right over here, we're going to let this one in here, you're going to be the flesh. Look at it here. You're the flesh side right here. This side over here is going to be the what? The spirit side. All right? Somebody got to have to help me out here do this here. Don't everybody jump up here and run up here and help me at one time. Doesn't matter. Just need to come. Come right here. Rachel, come help me do this. Right here. Okay, so you ready? Dana, come do this here. Don't try to run out of here. Okay, so this is the what side over here? Okay, so what I need you to do is hang this right here. And look at this right here.
8: Okay.
7: Look at that. You got to open. You can clip it right there off the top of it or open it up, whatever you want to do. You see this one right here? Rachel, come do this right here. See that right there?
8: Yes, sir.
7: Now, clip that on there. Look at this. It's going to get real tight here in just a moment. It's going to get real tight. It's all right, Rachel. That's good. That's good, Rachel. All right. Y'all see it? Now, here's what's happening right here. What happens here is that this is the flesh on the right side, and this is the spirit. This is the Holy Ghost on this side. Okay? Let's do it this way here. You go to McDonald's. It's wrong. It's always wrong. You pull up to the window, and let me tell you what gets ready to happen now. what's happening. Now, this is the spirit. This is the good side. But why is this on that side? Because what this side's trying to do is do away, is to defeat love and trying to let it come this way. Let it come. To get hate right in the middle. See what I mean? Do you understand? Let hate show up. Now let's go the other way. And what this side's trying to do, hold it right there, is try pull on it. You're trying to get love right there in the middle. See what I'm getting at? It depends on which side wins, whether or not you win. Because if you if it loses, you lose. Understand? So move it on back a moment. Put it right in the middle. In the middle, to the ground, rope to the ground. Every day, all the way to the ground. Is there another ground y'all don't know? The floor, say the floor. To the floor. You wake up in the morning time, and what's your prayer? It's a fresh day. Thank you for today. What else are we going to say? Lord, lead me, guide me, show me, be with me. Everything you want me to be today, I want to do. All of a sudden, God says, here's what I want you to do. I want you to walk in the Spirit, pick up the rope. And the devil on the other side, the tug of war begins, picks up the rope. Wait a minute, don't snatch me off of here. Okay, you can begin your day. Not yet. Oh, look at this here. Downstairs, everything's fine. You went, you did some praying, or let me tell you how it works like this here. You get up in the morning time. We need to go read our Bible and pray some. Huh? Wait a minute. Which side wins? Tug of war. You tell me which one's the tug of war. You tell me who won before they got out of the house. Who won that tug of war? You know, they have different, you know, they don't do tug of war one time. You know that, right? I mean, it's, you know that, right? They don't bowl one game. They bowl several games in a set to see who wins the tournament. So you're going to do this many times during the daytime. You're going to do this a lot in your life. You're going to learn this. God says, tell my people they're in a tug of war. They don't know it. And listen here, you think that life has been difficult to this point? Wait till you see what's coming. And you're going to have to learn to walk. Put up Galatians. What was it? Galatians 5. Get that one ready to go all the time. Learn to walk in the Spirit. For the flesh lusts against the Spirit. And the Spirit against the what? Flesh. And these are contrary one to the other. So that you cannot do the things that you would do. Or how you should respond. You don't respond the way you're supposed to respond. Well, I've always, well, I just had a chip on my shoulder. It's always been, yeah, I just go to McDonald's, and guess what happens when you go to McDonald's? And it's not right. You ready? Look at this here. Here we go. How did you respond to them? How did you respond to them? How did you respond, everybody? Hate. So you drive off, and you go over, and you say, oh, Lord, what do you say? Oh, forgive me, Lord. We're going to reset it back to center. You get on to work. Go on to work that day. Go on there. Do what you're supposed to do at work. You walk in, and there's the person or the boss that you don't like. And how do you respond to him with an attitude? You ready? How do you respond? Do you respond? The tug of war begins. Pull. Pull. You tell me who wins. All depends on if he better not say nothing to me. He better not say nothing to me. If he says something, I'm going to give him a piece of my mind. Somebody shout amen. And that tug of war begins. Or you're going to get involved with some people at work. Friends, co-workers. I'm telling you what, I know because I work with people. And I knew that if I had to supervise people and that they were paired up with another pair, so I wasn't over the pairing. But I was over the people. That when I realized that that person was paired with that person, I said, it's not going to be a good day for me. I got some problems already. Because one of those already influences the other because of this right here. It's a tug of war. And if you just get the people separated, they have a good attitude. Does this make sense? And I'm telling you, sometimes it's you. God's saying it's you he's talking about. And they know that you're influenced by bad people. Or you go to school. Get up, let's go to school. You don't have to go to school long to know that there's good people and bad people. Does that make sense? And it depends on who you get around, which one's going to pull you or pull you in that direction and what you need to do in life. And then it's going to come. There's going to be things that's going to happen in life to where you are, listen here, it comes time to go to church. Easy to say, I'm not going to go today. I'm going to stay at home today. I'm just not going to go. I don't feel like going. I'm not going to go. Wait a minute. Pull. What's the tug? Pull it back and forth. Well, I don't know if I'm going to go or not. See what I'm getting at? You're in a tug of war all the time. It's just back and forth on every decision that we decide to make. Whether or not, look at this one here. It's like this morning, it come time for me to get ready to do my sermon, and I'm up. What time did I get up? At 5? I got up at 5 this morning. I got to go pray. I got to get everything finalized. And I'm going down there. Devil says, nobody will know whether you get up or not or pray or not. I said, I'm getting up. He's telling me that, and I'm talking about tug of war. I'm getting up, and I'm going to pray. Somebody shout amen. Because guess what he's trying to do? He's trying to tug against me so that I don't get up and pray. Because if you understand, that is where the power of God is at, is in your prayer and your preparation and what God's going to do for you. You're in a tug of war, everybody. Now, we can take this here. You can plug it all the way down to every decision you make in life. It's a tug of war. Your tug of war should be like this here. What does the Bible say? And if it says in the Bible, then that is what you lean against. You lean towards whatever's in the Bible. Not against what a person says or a friend says or what does the Bible say. And whatever the Bible says, then that's what we're going to lean towards. And that's what I'm going to preach, and I'm going to direct you towards that, and I'm going to show you the right way, because I'm going to tell you you're in a tug of war and you don't know it. And many of you fail. Many people fail the tug of war. They don't have the state. Listen here. You see how I showed you that strategy? You didn't. If I was to get you up here with a team, our team, and we've never been trained, we would lose. You get us against a team that's gotten together. Let me tell you how to do this here. The strong in the front, the lesser strength in the middle. I'm going to show you how to lean, hold it, and lean backwards. You just lean backwards. Don't try to pull it. Just plant your feet and just lean backwards. He's going to keep you up. You're not going to fall because he's going to try to pull you up, but just lean backwards. You've got all your weight against it already. You're going to do the same thing. You'll do the same thing. And they're going to, have you ever seen them when they finally let go of the rope, all of them fall, go that way? Oh, they all gave up. They all go in the direction they wanted to go because they all gave up. So the enemy knows strategy. And he has a strategy against all of us. This right here is the demonic realm against you. These are the things that are in you that is a stronghold that is against you right here. And this right over here represents the Holy Spirit. Listen here, in Galatians 5, it talks about these things here. Look here. Love, joy, peace, long-suffering, gentleness, goodness, faith, meekness, temperance, and against such there is no law. How many did I just name then? Let's do it. Y'all do it for me. Can you count for me? Love, joy, peace, long-suffering, gentleness, goodness, faith, meekness, temperance, and against such there is no law. How many? 9. Now the works of the flesh are these. You ready? It's this side right here. This is the flesh side. Watch this one. Adultery, fornication, uncleanness, lasciviousness, idolatry, witchcraft, hatred, variance, emulations, wrath, strife, sedition, heresies, envyings, murders, drunkens, reveling, and such like. How many? 18. Twice the amount in the flesh as it is to walk in the Spirit. Twice the amount in the flesh pulling against you as it is walking in the Spirit. Is this not crazy? It's in your Bible just like that. If you didn't ever come to church today, you didn't learn anything, The fruit of the Spirit is 9. The works of the flesh are 18. It takes twice the amount to work against the Spirit. And guess what the enemy does? He knows how to gang up on you. And he works together in gangs. So if you're going to be successful in defeating the enemy, then you're going to have to understand you're in a tug of war. And you're going to have to yield to the Spirit. Let the Spirit do the work. If you will yield to Him, then it's going to be a whole lot easier. Watch this one here. Just say this is an even side now. And I'm the fourth man right here, the fourth man in the fire. So just say it's an even pull. Y'all pull together evenly. You pull, but all of a sudden I say, no, I'm going to do exactly what I want the Holy Spirit to do. Let me have it. See how it's easy to do? See what I'm getting at? It was unfair, wasn't it? Why was it unfair? Because I leaned that way. What's this one here? Now this way right here, I'm not going to walk in the Spirit. I'm going to walk. It's an even match. You ready? I'm going to walk in the flesh. See what I let get in the middle of everything? What? Hate. See what I'm getting at? And I'm the one who will, y'all can give it up, guys. Come on, give it up right here. Hey, they serious about this game up here, aren't they? The devil's serious about this thing. You have to be serious about it as well. Walking in the flesh, walking in the Spirit. So you say, everybody, say, well, then what are some of the keys? What's the key to walking in the Spirit? Let me just give you a few of them. I got 45 of them. Right? No, I don't. I just got a few of them right here. I got a few things I just want to share with you. There's a scripture called James chapter 1 and verse 12. Put this one up. Blessed are those who endure temptation. They will receive a crown of life. Y'all stay with me. Let's look at this one here. Here's key number one. So we say, tell me, how do I walk in the Spirit? How do I do it? Ask me, how do I do it? Bring your thoughts in control of the Holy Spirit. Philippians 4:18, put it up. Finally, brothers, sisters, whatever is true, noble, right, pure, lovely, admirable, if there's anything excellent or praiseworthy, think on these things. Think on the right things. You must guard your thoughts. Guard your thoughts. Next thing you know, you're thinking about this person, that situation. Think about the right. Look at this one here. Give me key number two. Say, I want the key number two. How do we do it? Don't miss a day. Meditate on the Word of God every day. Every single day. I don't care how you do it. Every single day, I want you to do this here. Meditate on God's Word. I want to show you this. I was at church, little church up in Deering, Georgia, and I was, the pastor was preaching. He was an older man. He was preaching. He walked up to me. He grabbed his Bible. He did this right here. Opened up his Bible, handed it to me. We were singing praise and worship, and he opened it up, pointed right there, and God said, that's your scripture. And it was Psalm 91. He did not know that I was memorizing Psalm 91. I was actually memorizing Psalm 91 at that time. Day and night, I was memorizing Psalm 91. I would ride down the road. He that dwelleth in the secret place of the Most High shall abide in the shadow of the Almighty. I will say of the Lord, He is my refuge, my fortress, my God, in Him will I trust. Surely He shall deliver me from it. And I'm going down it. I'm studying it. I'm memorizing it. I wake up at nighttime. I said, I can't remember that one. I'd open up that phone or that Bible and I'd look at it and I go, okay, got it. And I was trying to get it memorized. Here I am at church. Holy Spirit said, this is your scripture. He used his Bible to put it in my hand. God knows what you think about. He knows what you think about. Meditate on his word day and night. Start memorizing it. So that when you get old, it will just come out of you. It will be part of you. When you get old, you won't lose it. It'll be part of you. Somebody shout amen. Number three, make prayer a habit. Now, this is something that we all can work on, making prayer a habit. Let prayer be a habit. Fall in love with prayer. Somebody said that's kind of hard to do. Pull that tight. Pull that tight. Which one is it? Which one is it over here? Which one is this over here? Pull on it, brother. Get it in the middle. Get it in the middle. Right there. You got to pull on it. What did I say? You've got to pull on it. Pull on it. Pull. Pull on prayer. Pull on prayer. Come on, baby, where are you going? I said, I got to go pray. Got to pull on it. Somebody said, we got to pull on it. It's just not going to fall in your lap. You got to pull on it. Remember, the battle against the flesh is not a physical battle. It's a spiritual battle. Let's get up. Let's go do it. The devil says don't. We are going to do it. Somebody shout amen. Look at this one here. Number four. Look at this. Do not overestimate yourself. You mean overestimate yourself? Yes. It's better to be safe than sorry. You might think that you can overcome temptation. You might think that you're strong enough to overcome temptation and that you overcome the flesh. Do not think that you can be put yourself in a situation that you think that you're going to be able to overcome the flesh. The best thing to do, it's like this here. Have you ever heard the story of the pastor having sex with his someone in the church? And just as soon as he's in bed, he goes, after he thinks, goes, oh God, forgive me. See, what he should have done, or what she should have done at the very moment that they got close, is open that door up and walk out. You see, God will make a way of escape. You know how your escape can be? Walk through the door you came in. Get up and walk out. Leave. Walk out. Don't stay there. Don't sit there. Don't be part of it. Watch what you look at. The places you go to, the people you hang out with, they bring temptation to you. Watch the people who you let talk to you. Not everybody, listen here, you have to earn a right to speak into my life. You have to earn that to speak into my life. Not everybody can speak into Pastor Henry's life. I don't let them. Every word of prophecy you prophesy over me, I don't know you. I don't receive those words in Jesus' name. You let your pastor, you let the people who guide you and guard you and speak into you that love you. Listen here, you might not think I love you, but listen at this here. I wouldn't get up here day after day, week after week, and speak the things that you need to hear because, listen, I don't like saying them myself. I talk to myself more than I talk to y'all. Somebody shout amen. Thank you, Jesus. Play it safe. It's better to avoid it. Look at what it says. Someone said, well, Pastor, give me Bible for this. I got it right here. Blessed is the man that walks not in the counsel of the ungodly, nor standeth in the way of sinners, nor sitteth in the seat of the scornful. Somebody shout amen. But his delight is in the law of the Lord, and the law doth he meditate, what? Day and night. What does the Bible say about this? We better not do it now. You ready for this one here? This one right here, people are not going to like this one. Number five, last one, they're not going to like it. You need to be accountable to somebody. Did you hear what I said? Accountable to somebody. You could find somebody or a small group who can be strong in faith with you and committed to your spiritual growth. Accountable means people who will hold you accountable. You don't want me to hold you accountable. Not me. No. You couldn't be held accountable by me. Because of the way I see some things done and attitudes, you would be sitting down a long time. Somebody shout amen. So it's best not let me do it. I'll just do it. Let God do it for you. Because he knows how to shut you down. I don't have to do anything. He knows how to shut it right on down. Somebody shout amen. He knows how to get your attention. I can't get your attention. He knows how to get your attention. Be accountable to somebody saying, I'm only accountable to God. And God saying, if you say that, if you want God to be, you're going to be accountable to God, He's going to hold you to that. And you're not going to like it. Somebody shout amen. It's not going to be fun. See, the other way you can have somebody, I said, get a group, get a person that you can work with. They'll understand you a little bit. They'll pray with you a little bit. God will say, I done showed you in my word. You call to walk in Jesus' footsteps. Who did no sin. Who did no sin. He's going to hold you accountable to that one day too. So look here, I'm telling you, in the interim, hold yourself accountable. Get somebody that you can talk to. Get you a friend. Somebody that's a spiritual mother, father, spiritual figure. And listen here, and before you do that, you say, hey, Pastor, I'm getting ready to let them be my spiritual mom and dad. What do you think about it? I said, you need to get another choice. If I say another choice, it's going to be all right. You're not going to get mad at me, are you? Somebody shout amen. Trying to help you out. Let me tell you why. Let me tell you this here. Look at it. Proverbs 27:17. Look at what he says. You ready? Look at Proverbs 27:17. You know it. Iron sharpens iron. So we're here iron sharpening iron. You're not a baby anymore. Iron sharpens iron. That means you're something. You're ready to go. You're ready to fight. A little dull around the edges, though. Iron sharpens iron. Come on, give the Lord a hand clap of praise in the house. You're in a tug of war. God said, I'm tugging on you today. God said, I'm tugging on you today. Somebody shout amen. Someone said, do you love Pastor Henry? That's what I want to see in the middle. Amen. Yeah, yeah. Someone said, come on, give the Lord a hand clap of praise in the house. Hang it up, guys. That's good. Let me have this a moment. Now, go ahead. Y'all can sit down a moment. Yeah, let's do it this right here a moment. I'm gonna use Chris here a moment. Yeah, stand right up here. Hey, Dewey, come help me out here a moment. Yeah, grab that other rope. Come here, brother. I want to use you again. Let's tie this around Chris right here. You can tie it. Don't make me do it all. There you go. Okay, you ready? Now, The way I did the rope up there, that's just the way God said, this is the way I want you to do it. I want you to have the way Pastor Henry wanted to do it. Okay, you ready? Do it. Just tie that other rope around it. Yeah, tie it all around him. Yeah, no, just put it around his waist like you did the other one. No, just tie it around his waist. Watch Dewey. Get that rope on that. Get that rope, brother. Pick your rope up. Get your rope. This is the Holy Ghost right here. Look. This is you. You're the Holy Spirit. Dewey, get that rope. Pull that rope. You're the devil. Yeah. Untie this. Get it all out. Get the whole length of it. You're going to need him right here. Okay, you ready? Come on right here with me. This is Chris. Come on, Chris. Let's walk to the back. Everybody walk to the back. Come on, brother. Everybody walk to the back with me. Everybody, there's only three people up there. All three of you, walk to the back. Okay, you ready? Chris comes to the church. Here he comes. Holy Ghost, walk that way. Now stay right there. Just not hard. Stay here in the back, Dewey. Get right here. Look at this one here. Dewey. Pull on the moment. Dewey is telling him. You're telling him to do what? Hold it to him. Hold that to him. What are you telling him? No, you didn't say that. What does it say? Front. Guess what Dewey say? What does Dewey say? Hold it up. Read this here, brother. What does it say? Back. What does yours say? Okay, so pull on it. Oh, yeah, kind of walk with him. Go ahead and pull. Come on. Now, wait a minute. What in here? Holy Ghost says what? What does this one say? Set in the back. What does the front one say? Set in the back. It's all, your life is like this. You understand what's going on? Kind of like tug on him. Do you have to let him have a little slack? He wants to come to the front. Yeah, let him come. Come to the front. There you go. Look at it. Holy Ghost, it's a tug of war. Everybody say it's a tug of war. Sit down right here. There's your tug of war. Holy Ghost won this one. Devil, you got to sit down with him. Sit right behind him, Dewey. Just like that. Say, yeah, lean up to his ear. Lean up to his ear. Talk to him. Lean up to him. Say, they don't love you. Say, they don't love you. They don't care about you. They don't love you. They don't care about you. You see it? Look. Pull on it. Pull on that rope, Dewey. Say, I got to go to the bathroom. Say, I got to go to the bathroom. Yeah, go ahead, Dewey. Lean him on out. You walk out to the bathroom. He gets to the bathroom. Guess what happens? You know what happens? He gets to the door. Guess what? Guess where he sit at? Tug of war. Tug of war in church. Come on up here. Come on back up here, guys. Come. Let's do it. No, come on. Let's do it this way here. You ready? Tug of war. Every one of you are in a tug of war in your life, especially in church. Look at this here. Let's come to the choir. Let's go. Come. Let's go to the choir. Pull him. Get men in the choir. No, pull him, brother. Pull him. No.

Yeah, let him have it. Turn that one. There you go. Get on in the choir with him, do it. Get on up in the choir with him. Yeah. Guess who gets in the choir with you? Guess who gets in the choir with you? Sit right behind him, Dewey. Talk in his ear. Get right in his ear. Yeah. Yeah, it's in the minute. There you go. Love it. Don't you love it? That's exactly what happens to Christians. Just like that. Okay, Donna, you need some deliverance ministers? Stand up and say, I need somebody to help me. Come on, brother. Yeah, come on. Dewey, pull him back. Pull it back, Dewey. Not today. Not today. Y'all see what's going on here? No. Yeah. Somebody shout amen. Yeah. Woo! Yes. That's good, Dewey. That's good. Hey. Look at that Dewey. He done learned that. Lean into it, Dewey. Lean. Lean. Yeah, look at Dewey. He done leaned into that thing. Look at that. Come on, give the Lord a hand clap of praise in the house. That's good, guys. God's calling some of you to ministers, to be ministers. He's calling some of you into ministry. I'm talking about real ministry. He's pulling on you. God's pulling on you. The devil's pulling on you. That's what's happening. You know, our church, and it doesn't matter. Listen to me. I mean, I can see, I don't know how much longer I have here. Anyway, so this is not about Pastor Henry. I mean, you have to understand, if this thing was about Pastor Henry, I know how to grow a church. I do. You don't preach this kind of stuff growing a church. We're going to teach you how to be good neighbors. We're going to teach you how to bring Santa Claus into the church. We're going to teach you how to do all that kind of good stuff and just let it grow. And we're going to bring basketball and volleyball and soccer, and we're going to do all of this. That's how you grow the church today. And I refuse to raise another generation up in bondage, that they go to their churches and they have to come here to get free. Isn't that so sad? But there are people that God is raised bringing into ministry, and He's going to do it right here with you. Lean into it. Prepare. Don't be afraid of it. Let me tell you something else too. Is that a lot of people want you to embrace them in their ministry, in their fruitlessness. They are called into ministry and they want you to embrace their fruitlessness. And say, I got a calling. Listen, that's not the way this thing works. If God's calling you into a ministry, He's got a group of people He wants you to minister to. And He's going to bring them to you. It is here. We could go down to the stop sign down here and just say, y'all put me out today. I go down to the stop sign out there and stand at the corner and just say, I'm going to be at the corner. I'm going to be preaching. We'd have a group show up. I don't know who it'd be, but it would probably be you. But somebody'd show up. And then God was starting to build again. He'd start bringing them one by one like He did with David. Bring them back, bring them back, bring them, bring them back. Fruitlessness and a call does not work. You can be called by yourself. But if God's calling you, embrace the calling. And let God do the work in you. Amen? Don't be afraid of it. If He's calling you into the choir or into a ministry here, embrace it. Let's do it. Let's do it together. Somebody shout amen. Grow it. Let God, you say you in it? You got the anointing? Well, let's see it. God will prove it out. And that's not a matter of a challenge. Let's just let God do His thing. Amen. It's going to be all right. Amen. Are you all right, brother? You ain't never heard nobody talk about tug of war.

Have you? Not in church, have you? You never heard of, you ever heard a sermon on tug of war? Good, as long as it's the first one. I didn't copy nobody on this thing. Somebody shout amen. Okay, you ready? This is how you answer the call. Say, Lord, when you tug on my heart and you pull on me, I will respond. In Jesus' name. And that's all he wants, is people to surrender. And when you're surrendered to him, say, you know, this is the way it is. People say, well, I don't want to go over at University Parkway. That's what Pastor Henry going to talk about. He's going to talk about all this kind of stuff. Yeah, we'll talk about exactly what you need. Exactly what you need to hear. God just wants you to surrender. Let me tell you, you can surrender now, but about 5 in the morning is another time you surrender. And when I surrendered at McDonald's a long time ago. I did. When did I surrender? Yeah, you got it on video. I surrendered. I said, whatever we get, we get. It doesn't matter to me no more. Lord, I surrender. I get what I get. I pay my monies. I takes my chances. I surrender. It's not about me being right no more. Now, Sister Schaefer's another little thing. She said, I pay for it. I want it. I said, well, you got to go in and get it because I'm not going in. I surrender. Amen. Stand with me in the house. I didn't preach too long, did I?

Remember Zach and Tamara? Remember the family? Loss of their loved ones? Remember Greg Norman, my friend up north? Remember him? Pray for him. He's battling sickness in his body. Remember the sick. Remember the widows, the orphans. Remember Mona, Israel. Thank you, Lord. Who needs prayer today? And don't make me beg. Don't make me beg. You need prayer today. Come, we're going to pray over you. If not, we're going to do a closing prayer all together. Whatever you want. Thank you, Jesus. Come. I saw the elephant. Thank you. The elephant. Thank you so much. Bill, Dewey, is Dewey here? Somebody help me. Oh, did somebody hook you? I mean. Oh, this is for completeness. Can I do the completeness? They used to didn't use ropes. They used sticks. They would hold a long stick. They pull on a stick. Somebody says, that's crazy. Yeah, they did sticks. Did you know they used to settle disputes with tug of war? I say all they need to do is Ukraine and Russia. Get them a long rope. It's 8 men on each side. 8 men. There's a weight class. Let them start pulling. See who wins. Be a lot less killing, wouldn't it? That's how you do it. That's the way the devil does it. He knows tug of war. Tug of war. He takes ground from us little by little. Every time he pulls that rope and he wins, you have to center back up on his territory. You're trying to take it back. Next day you wake up, try to pull it on over your side. You ready? Zach, play for me. Y'all help me pray for these people. Transverse of any spirit in any way whatsoever in Jesus' name. It's an anointing with oil. Can I do that? Father, I pray over Donna. Pray healing over this body in Jesus' name. The stripes that Jesus wore on his back, he came healing now in the name of Jesus.

0: Here's more reading from the scriptures at the beginning of Luke chapter 15. Now all the tax collectors and the sinners were coming near him to listen to him. Both the Pharisees and the scribes began to grumble, saying, "This man receives sinners and eats with them." So he told them this parable, saying, "What man among you, if he has 100 sheep and has lost one of them, does not leave the 99 in the open pasture and go after the one which is lost until he finds it? When he has found it, he lays it on his shoulders, rejoicing. And when he comes home, he calls together his friends and his neighbors, saying to them, 'Rejoice with me, for I have found my sheep which was lost.' I tell you that in the same way, there will be more joy in heaven over one sinner who repents than over 99 righteous persons who need no repentance. Or what woman, if she has 10 silver coins and loses one coin, does not light a lamp and sweep the house and search carefully until she finds it? When she has found it, she calls together her friends and neighbors, saying, 'Rejoice with me, for I have found the coin which I had lost.' In the same way."
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2: 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Today, we believe this message is going to be engaging and life-changing.

as a pastor, when the Lord lines things up for you with your songs and your message, it's a great confirmation. They had no idea what I was preaching on. I had no idea what they were singing today. But I believe God has ordained our time together this morning. As we think about what this song said, I am available. I want to ask you this question. Have you opened yourself up your whole life and just said, Lord, here I am. The good, the bad, everything that I have, I lay at your feet. I want you to use it. We're going to talk about that.

to be real to us today. Help us to hear your voice. Lord, help us to say with all that we are,

this morning, we are here surrendered with our hearts before you, asking you to speak. Help us to hear you, not just with our ears, but I pray you would help us to hear you with our heart, that you would change us.

0: commitment that he had made to preach down in Florida this morning. So pray for him as he preaches. I'm not sure what time it should be about time for him to start. So remember him this morning. He is preaching. And so if you don't know who I am, my name is Pastor Jody. And it is great to have you with us this morning. And I wanted to make sure that as you came in, I hope you got one of these worship guides, these folders, because in it, there's some very important information. There's a calendar of events of what's happening in October. And can I tell you, October's full of events. We've got child dedications, baptisms. We've got a fall festival. We have a family experience, which is new, and you'll hear a little more about that next week. But I wanted to just reiterate what Susanna had told you already about our first Wednesday experience. Well, guess what? This Wednesday is the first Wednesday of October, and it's the first Wednesday we've ever done this. So it's a new experience for everybody, right? So what we're trying to do is we want to make sure we're trying to include families in everything we're doing on Wednesday, because we have some incredible ministries to our kids, and Pastor Jonathan does an incredible job in here on with adult Bible study. But we wanted to offer something, and I hope I got your attention by the name of our session, How to Be the Perfect Parent, because let me tell you, I didn't name it that because I'm that guy. All right, I'm not that guy. I know. You can ask my kids. They can tell you I'm not that guy. However, what I wanted to do was get your attention because I want you to be here, because there are some lessons that we've learned along the way that I want to pass along to you. So mark it down your calendar on Wednesday. Be here 6:30, spaghetti. If you don't like spaghetti, come on, we can serve you bread. Or I'll find you an ice cream or something. We'll find something up there that you can eat. At 7, we'll start right at 7 with worship up there for 15 minutes. And it's something that we just don't get to do anymore. We don't get to do worship with families because our kids are up there on Sunday morning. So we wanted to do something, and we're really focusing on our families on Wednesday. So come be a part of that. And then, like I said, like she said, at 7:15, we'll break up. Some folks will come back down here to Pastor Jonathan's Bible study. Hopefully, a few folks will come to our session on parenting. Our kids will go to their ministry. Our teens will go to theirs. But it'll be just a great evening. And so please come. It's going to be a great night. And we just want you to be a part of that. Well, let's get into the Word. And I'm going to go ahead and take you to one verse of Scripture. You can start turning to Hebrews chapter 10, verse 24. But as you get there, I just want to talk to you for a moment as you're getting there. Because it seems that more and more people are looking and wondering how and where they can find meaning to their life. They ask the question, is this all there is? And I'm not going to ask you to raise your hand, but I would dare say that some of us in this room have thought the same thing. Is this all there is? Getting up every day, going to work, fretting about bills, coming home, going to sleep, getting up the next day and doing it all over again. Whatever it is that's causing you stress. There are people who are looking for the meaning of life. And here's what I can tell you. It's not that they're not finding it because they're less busy. I believe there's more on people's calendars today than ever in the history of mankind. I would say I've been one of those people who have burned my candle at both ends. I remember years ago, we had a young lady who was traveling with us. She was going to go on vacation with us. Before we went to vacation, we had to go to North Carolina because we were in conference and we had camp meeting. But while we were there, we had a flat tire. So on this particular day, we got up. I went to conference. We packed up. We had a flat tire. So we went to town to get it changed. And then we drove to vacation. And this young lady said, how do y'all do all this? She said, y'all have done more today than my family will do all week. Well, for us, that was life. We have always lived, and I'm not saying that braggingly. I'm saying that because I know that just because you're busy doesn't mean that you're finding fulfillment or satisfaction. Because a lot of people are busy, but they still are searching. I want to ask you this morning, what if you could change your thought process in the way that would begin to cause you to recognize that every day you wake up, you have a purpose? That you don't need to just go through the motions of life, but that you have and that you add incredible value to the world around you. Well, I think as we begin to look at this one verse of Scripture today, that God is going to talk to us about that. Let's read, and I already know on the screen, you're going to have Hebrews 10:24 in the New King James Version, because that's what I normally use. So I'm going to turn around, because guess what? That's not what's in my notes today. That's what's on the screen today, so we're going to read it. And let us consider one another in order to stir up love and good works. And that's my fault. I didn't tell Mitzi that I was preaching out of the NIV today, but that's what I'm looking at, the NIV version. So let me read that version to you, okay? And it says this, and let us consider how we may spur one another toward good love, or good works and love. Let us consider how we may spur one another on toward love and good works. Let's pray. And as we pray, here's what I'm going to talk to you about this morning. I want you to consider this. That's the title of this message. Consider this. Let's pray. Lord, in these moments that we have together, I pray you would move me aside, because in and of myself, my words will fall short. But God, what I do believe is that this morning, you would like for us to understand the value that you've placed on each one of us in this room, the importance of who we are. God, I pray that you would help us find meaning and purpose today as we look at your word. In Jesus' name, amen. I want to ask you today, as you get up every morning, does it cross your mind that you have the ability to spur someone or to stir them up to love and good works? That's probably not at the top of your list when you wake up, right? Man, today I get to spur somebody on. I get to stir them up. Now, it might be stirring up, might be. I'm not going to go there. That could be. You might be thinking, man, I can't wait to stir some stuff up today, but I don't know how positive that is, right? But I want you to think, as you get ready for work or get ready for school, and I know everybody gets ready differently, right? So some mornings people get up and they get dressed almost in the dark as to not disturb the household. I did that this morning, walking through my house with my flashlight on, because I don't want to turn lights on. I don't want to disturb everybody up, because I was up pretty early this morning. But then, for those of you who have kids, things can look real differently, right? You get up and chaos begins, and all of a sudden there's a war zone. And before it's all said and done, there's weeping and gnashing of teeth that somebody's drug out the door. I'm not going to ask you to raise your hand if that's ever been at your house, but I can tell you at the Padgett house, we've had some mornings. But as you think about and as you get ready, it usually starts off with the attitude we wake up with, right? Think about your attitude. If you didn't get enough sleep, you wake up a little cranky. That translates in how you wake everybody else up. If you were like me, who liked to sleep to the last minute, and all of a sudden you hit snooze one too many times, you get up and chaos ensues. Get up! We late! Everybody run! That happened a lot at the Padgett house. We'd be like trying to get everybody dressed and out the door. But that's just part of it. But then think about this. When you woke up and you're in a good mood and you go in there and you sing to your kids, even if you sung off key, I would do that every once in a while. My kids would be like, Dad, please, come on. We don't need that this morning. But when you wake up, that how you wake up, all of a sudden it determines the course of your day, right? And how you have dealt with everybody else sets the tone for what's to come. Now I want you to think about the words here in Hebrews 10:24, and let us consider how we may spur one another on toward love and good works. Love and good works. Now think about the mindset we're called to have here according to these words right here. Sounds to me like we've all been called to think about others and not just ourselves. We've got to think about others. Now, I read this story. A gentleman said, I arrived late one night on a business trip, so I decided to have dinner in the hotel. As I was finishing my meal, an older couple came in to dine. They were holding hands and had lovely smiles on their faces. They sat three tables down from me, and I was amazed at the love that they showed each other through the meal. It seemed to strike home all the more because it was shortly after my marriage of 20 years had just ended, and I still had a lot of pain in my heart. But my waiter was also their waiter. As I paid my bill, I inquired about theirs. He informed me how much it was, so I gave him the $40 to pay their tab. He asked me if I knew them, and I said, no, but I want to repay them for the love that I have seen them show each other as they've eaten. And then I left. The next day, my business meeting ended a little early, and so I went back and ate at the restaurant prior to my departure again. As I've been seated, the waiter from the night before came up and said, you know, the strangest thing happened after you left last night. He said, when the older couple went to pay for their meal, they were informed that you had paid for it. When they inquired to who I was, the hostess said, well, we've never seen him before, but that he said this, he just wanted to pay you back for the love that you had shown each other during your meal. And then he left. Well, this elderly couple was amazed, and so they looked around and they asked for the bill of two young couples who were seated together, and they paid their bill and departed by saying this, love begets love. Love begets love. Well, the hostess and the waiter were amazed at what was happening. And I smiled and said, well, that's nice. I'm glad that happened. And I ordered my meal. And about 45 minutes later, I was ready to leave. And I was looking for my waiter because I needed to pay my bill and I couldn't find him. I waited and waited. And finally, I walked to the hostess and explained that I needed to go to the airport. She smiled and said, well, your meal's on the house tonight. The waiter and I decided we would pay for your meal. I said, you don't have to do that. They said, we know, but we felt compelled after the joy we saw you bring the older couple and then the joy that was brought to the younger couple. We just wanted to return the favor. And I said, no, you really don't have to do that. They said, no, it's done. Love begets love. Now, as I read that story, I began to think about the idea of kindness and generosity. Man, it's a strange concept in the world we live in today. Why? Because we're all taught to take care of self. Everything's about me, me, me. Make sure you're taken care of. Don't worry about everybody else. Make sure you're taking care of yourself. But I believe if we let the words of Hebrews 10:24 get in our heart, as Christians, we can start a revolution. There's a song out that says, why is kindness and love so revolutionary right now? Well, it's because of the society that teaches us to just be selfish. But here's what I believe, that if as Christians, we would learn to think about others before ourselves, if we would learn to just pour into other people, that we could stir this world up in a way that it would be for the positive and not the negative. Now let's think about what Hebrews 10:24 says here for a minute. It starts with these words, let us consider. So what does that mean? Let us consider. Well, if you look up the definition, it says when you consider something, it's to think about with care, to take into an account. See, when you consider something, you make a choice on purpose. It causes you to think twice before saying whatever comes to mind or reacting out of anger of emotion. Why? Because you take into account what happens next. And I've shared this story 100 times, but it's so appropriate. There was a moment in our marriage where Michelle and I was having a tiff. I know y'all have never had those. But we lived in the parsonage, I'll never forget it. She has amnesia about it, and I'm thankful. The only time she remembers it is when I tell this story. And I don't remember what we were fussing about. What I remember is that it was raining and that we had backed into the garage over here at the parsonage in our little white minivan ready to get the kids out. But we were going back and forth. And this is what I considered. You ready? I'm trying to give you an understanding of considering something. She was saying what she was saying, but in my mind, I wasn't listening. Because in my mind, I was thinking, I wish you would hurry. Because I got what I'm going to say next. And I knew that when I said what was on my mind, we was going to go from this level here. So she finished, and I considered, and let's just say I chose poorly. You ever had a moment when you chose poorly? I chose poorly. I said it because, doggone it, I was right. It had to be said. The truth is, I don't remember what I said, what it was about. All I know is this. It went here. It did what I anticipated. And that's what considering is. When you have thought about something and you've already considered what the next thing, the reaction will be. And that's what God is telling us that we've got to do with our life, that everything we say and do, we've got to consider it before we say it or do it. Because there is always a consequence. There's always a reaction. There are always things that come about. What we've got to remember as Christians, especially, is this, that we have been called to set an example for those watching us. And let me tell you, there are eyes watching. Listen to what 1 Peter 3 says. Finally, all of you, be of one mind, having compassion for one another. Love as brothers, be tenderhearted, be courteous, not returning evil for evil or reviling for reviling, but on the contrary, blessing, knowing that you were called to this, that you may inherit a blessing. For he who would love life and see good days, let him refrain his tongue from evil and his lips from speaking deceit. Let him turn away from evil and do good. Let him seek peace and pursue it. For the eyes of the Lord are on the righteous, and his ears are open to their prayers. But the face of the Lord is against those who do evil. Now, I love verses 10 and 11 here. I want to read those again. It says, for he who would love life and see good days. I want to ask you a question. Wouldn't you enjoy loving life and seeing good days? I mean, this is what it says, that if you want to love life and see good days, then here's what it says. Let him refrain his tongue from speaking evil and his lips from speaking deceit. Let him turn away from evil and do good. Let him seek peace and pursue it. See, when we consider how we live, it says we can love life and see good days, but we have to have some self-control. We've got to think to consider how we're living, what we're saying, the example that we're setting. We have to control our tongue and our actions and pursue peace. Now, I don't know about you. I know some folks who pursue strife. They like to have things stirred up. But I've discovered in my life, I like to lay down at night with peace. And I do that. It takes an effort to do that. This says that it takes effort to control your tongue. It takes effort to control your actions. It takes effort to pursue peace. But it's worth it, because when you do those things, you can have, you can enjoy your days and have a long life. You can enjoy life and have good days. But it takes an effort. It doesn't just happen magically. So, as we look at Hebrews 10:24, it says we need to consider. But what does it say we need to consider? It says this, how to spur one another on. Now, what does that mean? As you look up this word spur, what does that mean? Here's the definition of spur: to cause, to inspire, or to lead others. I want you to think about it for a moment. Maybe you've never thought about it this way, but did you realize that God wants you to inspire others, to live in a way to be an inspiration? Did you wake up with that on your mind this morning? Man, how can I be an inspiration today? Probably not. Because the enemy beats us up and tells us we're not worth anything, that we can't do this or right and this right. But God's saying this, if you'll consider, I want you to live a life that will be inspirational to those around you. But what are you supposed to inspire them to do? It says, inspire them to have love and do good works. In other words, God wants you to live in a way that you inspire others to want to live right, to want to do things correctly. That when you look at life and think about it, God wants you to lead others. See, we're not talking about the call for the preacher. We're not talking about the call to the worship team or the teacher. This is for everybody in the church this morning. This is everybody who calls themselves a Christian. Now think about it. If we would live differently and do that. And I want you to think about your life this morning. You've got to do a self-evaluation. Are there some things you're doing that probably would not be inspirational today? As a Christian, are there ways that you're talking to people, treating people? Are there things that you're doing that God would not be pleased with? See, this is a call for young and old. This is a call for everybody in the church, because here's what I need you to understand and God wants you to understand. You matter. Your life matters. You're important. You're a part of God's plan of how this world will see Jesus affecting everything. How? By you living this out, considering how you can spur others to love and good works. See, your life, your actions, your words should inspire. It should inspire people to love others, to treat others better, to let Christ shine through them. When you wake up in the morning, your prayer should be this: Lord, let me live for you today. Let me let my light shine for you today. Lord, would you let me be a blessing to others today? Now, I know that sounds strange to some folks, but what I'm telling you is, as you look at this scripture, I'm convinced with all that I am, this is the call to you today. This is how God wants you to live. Not just me, but you as a Christian. See, this isn't about doing things to get attention. I'm not asking you to live right to get attention and for people to say, oh, look at them, they're holy and all. That's not what we're talking about. What we're talking about is for us to do the right thing for the right reason. Now, if that ever sounds familiar, if you've got somebody in Forge, that group says that every week in their little plays they do. What they pray is that God help us do the right thing for the right reason. And here's what I'm going to ask you to do. I'm going to ask you to repeat that with me. And here's what you need to do. I was not very inspirational in the first service, because the first time I asked people to say that, they were like, do the right thing. They were like whispering. Now, Freddie's back here. Freddie can tell you. Anybody who's walked up in the Connection Cafe on a Wednesday night and heard those guys, they say it to the top of their lungs. Am I right, Gary? I mean, they say it with all that they are. So here's what I'm going to ask you to do. Can we just have a little participation today? And I want to wake you up from sleeping if you're slumbering right now. So I'm going to ask you, I'm going to say it, and then I'm going to ask you to repeat after me. All right, so to do the right thing,
1: for the right reason.
0: Now look, if you live with

be a nerd. I had quite a weekend planned myself, a party, a football game with friends. So I shrugged my shoulders. Sorry, I lost my place there. So I shrugged my shoulders. He's shrugging his shoulders. So I shrugged my shoulders and went on. As I was walking, I saw a bunch of kids running toward him, and they ran into him and knocked all his books out of his hands, tripped him up. He landed in the dirt, and his glasses went flying about 10 feet from him. I saw him crawling around trying to find his glasses. I jogged over and picked them up, and I saw tears in his eyes. I handed him his glasses, and I said, "Man, those guys are real jerks. They should get a life." And he looked at me, and he said, "Thanks, man." And he had a big smile on his face, and it was one of those smiles that you could tell was genuine gratitude. I helped him pick up his books and asked him where he lived. As it turned out, he lived near me. So I asked him why I'd never seen him before, and he said he'd been going to a private school before now. I'd have never hung out with a private school kid, but we got to talking on the way home, and I carried his books. He turned out to be a pretty cool kid after all, so I asked him if he wanted to play football on Saturday with me and my buddies. He said yes. We hung out all weekend, and the more I got to know Kyle, the more I liked him, and my friends all felt the same. On Monday, here came Kyle. He had that huge stack of books again, and I stopped him. I said, "Great day, man. You're going to get some serious muscles if you keep carrying all your books everywhere you go." He kind of chuckled and gave me some books, and we went to school. Over the next 4 years, Kyle and I became best friends. When we were seniors, we began to think about college. Kyle decided to go to Georgetown, and I was going to go to Duke, and I knew that we would always be friends and that the miles would never be a problem. He was going to go be a doctor, and I was going for business, and I was going on a football scholarship. Kyle was the valedictorian of our class, and I teased him all the time about being a nerd. He had to prepare a speech for graduation, and I was so glad that it was him and not me. Graduation day arrived, and I saw Kyle, and he looked great. He was one of those guys that had really found himself during high school. He actually filled out and looked good in glasses. As a matter of fact, he had more dates than me, and all the girls loved him so much so that sometimes I was a little jealous of Kyle. I could see he was nervous about his speech, so I smacked him on the back and said, "Hey, man, you'll do great." Again, he looked at me with that same grateful look that I'd seen a few years back, and he said, "Thanks, man." As he started his speech, he cleared his throat and began. "Graduation is the time to thank those who've helped you make it through tough times. Your parents, teachers, siblings, maybe a coach, but mostly in high school, your friends. I'm here to tell all of you that being a friend to someone is the best gift you can give them. Let me tell you a story." And I looked around at disbelief as he began to tell the story of the first day he and I had met. Kyle said he had planned to kill himself over the weekend. He had thought it through and had cleaned out his locker so his mom wouldn't have to do it later. He was carrying all this stuff home the day I saw him. He looked hard at me and he gave me a little smile. He said, "Thankfully, I was saved that day. My friend Mark saved me from doing the unspeakable." I heard the gasp go through the crowd as this handsome, popular young man told us about his weakest moment. And I saw his mom and dad look at me and give me that same grateful smile. Not until that moment did I realize the depth of it. And never again did I underestimate the power of small things in dealing with other people. See, when we choose to do right, to treat somebody right, to speak life into somebody, we never know the effects it may have. Proverbs 18:21 says this, that the tongue has the power of life and death. And we have to be careful that how we talk to people and how we speak to people is speaking life and not death. Think about the words that you use with your spouse. Think about the words that you use with your kids, your parents, your friends, your coworkers. Are you speaking life? Are you speaking death?
Think about the stranger on the street that you know nothing about.

0: Do you speak life or do you speak death? Now, when you think about the words that you use now, I want you to turn and I want you to think about the words you use when you come in here, the church. How do you greet the pastor, the person at the front door, the person in the seat beside you? Is it different than what you do, who you are outside the church walls? See, James 3 says this, that praises and curses cannot come out of the same mouth. Think about the songs you're singing and we're worshiping. Is that the same way you speak to others when you're outside the church walls? Because it does matter. It does matter. We have to make sure that we consider our words, that we think about them. Think about the effect that they will have. Will they build people up or do they tear them down? But then we also have to consider not just the words we speak, and that's what we've talked about now, the words we speak, but we also got to consider how we live every day, the actions. Because if we want to inspire people, we've got to live like Daniel. You remember the story? Daniel was living and doing everything for Christ. And in Daniel 6, they began to, there were people who wanted to harm him and they wanted to find something against him. And listen to what it says. They could find no corruption in him because he was trustworthy and neither corrupt nor negligent. Now think about that for a moment. They looked in every part of his life and they could find nothing wrong with this man. We have to understand the importance of this. It said he was not corrupt, but it also said this, he was not negligent. It's so easy to be negligent, to just let something slide, to let it not matter or be important to us. Now look, I'm not talking this morning about having or being perfect. If that's what we were talking about, I'd lay the mic down and walk off the stage and never get up here again if it was about perfection. That's not what I'm talking about. Because I know we all have bad moments and we all have bad days. That happens. But you know what else has to happen sometimes when you have a bad moment or a bad day? You've got to be willing to apologize. My kids are here and they can attest to the fact that there are many occasions, ironically enough, as I'm going to teach about being a perfect parent, many occasions when I went in their room and said, Daddy, sorry. Please pray for me. I want to do better. Sometimes an apology speaks volumes into the life of this person that you have done wrong by. But here's what I'm talking about. I'm not talking about perfection, but here's what I'm talking about. When you have a bad moment or a bad day, what you can't let that become is the habit of who you are. It can't be, well, that's just the way I am. You've got to accept it. That's not how God wants you to be. Listen to the words again. Consider how you can live to inspire others, that you can inspire them to love and good works. Your life matters. Who you are matters. What you say matters. What you do matters. See, what you've got to understand is that your job is not just your job. It's a place to inspire others. Your neighborhood is not just where you live. It's a place to spur others, to stir others up to love and good works. Your house is where you get to inspire one another to be the best you can be for Jesus Christ. There was a gentleman who sent a note to Mother Teresa asking how he can make a difference in the world like she did. Her response was very simple. She said, find your own Calcutta. And what does that mean? She said, find a place that you care about and make it the best place it can be. Find your little piece of the planet and make it the best you can make it. Live in a way to inspire others in your little world. Paul Shane Spear said these words, as one person, I cannot change the entire world, but I can change the world of one person. You've got to understand the value that you have this morning. You've got to understand that you are part of God's plan, and He placed you where He's placed you for a reason, for a purpose. As I close, I want to give you one more story. There's an old Russian woman laid on a sofa. Multiple sclerosis had twisted her body almost beyond recognition. The simplest task had become almost impossible for her. Corrie Ten Boom visited her at night using the cover of darkness to escape detection by the Lithuanian authorities. Corrie kissed this woman's wrinkled cheek. The old woman could respond only by rolling her eyes and smiling because the muscles in her neck would no longer allow her to move her hand. But only one part of her body she could still control, and that was her right hand. With her normal knuckles, she stroked Corey's face. Corrie reached out to take her hand, and then she kissed her on her index finger for a special reason. See, the routine was the same every day for this old lady. Her husband would prop her up into a sitting position on the sofa. Then he'd bring a battered old typewriter and place it on a little table in front of her. And every day this little old woman would begin to type. She could only use that one index finger to pick out the letters. This woman served God by translating Christian books into Russian. It was a slow process, sometimes only typing a page or two a day. But this was her way of loving God. She would type up portions of the Bible as well as some of the books by Billy Graham and other Christian witnesses. This woman's attitude was extraordinary. She saw her sickness as a prerequisite, not a detriment for the work she did. See, every other Christian in the city was being watched by the secret police. But because she had been sick for so long, the police took no interest in her. So she could work undetected, spreading the good news of Jesus to the world and to the people who were starving to hear the gospel. Her husband told Corrie, not only does she translate books, but as she types, she prays. Sometimes it takes a long time for her finger to get to the next key or for her to get the paper in the machine, but all the time she's praying for those whose hands will get these books and read these words. I want to reread Hebrews 10:24. Let us consider how we may spur one another on toward love and good works. This morning, no matter what your gift, or what you may think is your limitations, God has called us all to live in a way to spur one another to love and good works. You matter. What you do, where you are in life, you're not there by accident. God placed you where you are so that you could bloom for Him, so that you could affect the world around you in your spot, so you could stir people up, so you could spur them to love and good works. My question this morning is, as you consider this, how are you answering the call? Because it's for each of us. Would you bow your heads with me this morning? As we are gathered here, I don't ever assume that everybody who comes to church is a Christian. So I want to ask you this morning, if you're here and you don't know Jesus, but you'd love to know Him today, would you slip your hand up? Anybody would say, I want to know Jesus. Anybody else? Anybody else? Maybe you're here this morning and as a Christian, you're thinking about how you've been living. Maybe there's some things that you need to let God change in you as you think about what you say and how you live. If that's you, you say, Pastor Jody, would you pray for me this morning? I got some things I need God to do for me. If that's you, would you slip your hand up? Hands all over the place. Thank you for those hands. Thank you for those hands. This morning, maybe you're here and you've never realized how important you are to God's plan for the world around you. I just want to remind you today, whatever your gifts, wherever you're planted, God wants you to consider how you can stir those around you up, how you can spur them to love and good works. Father, today we are so thankful for who you are and who you've made us. Lord, I thank you that this call is not just to the preacher, but this is to everyone who calls himself Christian today, that you have chosen us to be your representative in the world where we live. No matter what our job is, no matter what we may feel limited by, you have called us to live in a way to inspire others. Help us to do that for your glory. Thank you for choosing us. In Jesus' name.
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2: Wow, she really blew it this time. I knew she was a loser.
3: You know, a loving heart attitude is at the core of caring for others. This is Elizabeth George. When a friend sins, it's okay to hate their sin. In fact, it's a biblical principle. But we're to love the sinner. Jesus said in Matthew 12:34, out of the abundance of the heart, the mouth speaks. So, how's your heart? Here's a little checkup you won't find in your doctor's office, but it could go a long way in keeping you spiritually healthy. John 13:34 says, love one another. Ephesians 6:18 says, pray for one another. Philippians 2:3, respect one another. 1 Thessalonians 5:11, comfort one another. That's what being a woman after God's own heart is all about.
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Hello, everyone. Welcome into the studio today. I'm so excited that y'all are coming. Well, tonight. I always say today, and it's tonight, guys. I'm sorry. I am thrilled that you guys are joining me, and I really hope that on Facebook and YouTube and all the other places where they don't let you play music because they don't think you have the rights to the music, even though we paid for the music, whatever. I just really hope they let y'all hear that song because, wow, it was so incredible for me, okay? Because I'm over here feeling like I'm getting all this revelation from the Lord, and I don't know what he's saying, but I know he's talking, and he's talking about the seven spirits around the throne, and I do not know, man did not tell this to me. It's only by his spirit that I know this. I mean, of course, I've heard other people talk about wisdom and counsel and might and all these things, but never in the context for which I think the Holy Spirit is really expounding on it to me. Now, that doesn't mean other people haven't talked about it. It just means I did not catch it when they spoke about it. And so the song, it was published 3 weeks ago. Okay, not 3 years ago, not 2 weeks ago, not what, 3 weeks ago, guys. Okay. 3 weeks ago, we started talking. I just can't make this stuff up. It's actually about 4 weeks ago. But anyways, yo, God released this song around the same time he started releasing this to us. And I'm just like, wow, the consistency of the Holy Spirit is great. But I got to take care of business. Thank you for listening to WUCC 99.9 Williston, South Carolina. We are Peculiar People, and I'm your host, Cassie Johnson. So, yeah, I skipped that because I was just so overzealous. Okay, I've been doing that a lot lately. I've been getting so zealous that I've been missing some stuff. So we're trying to rein her in. But anyway, I'm so thrilled because the Holy Spirit does not have to confirm what he has spoken. Okay. He is God. He does not have to be like, yes, you heard me right. I'll reiterate myself to you. He does not have to repeat himself. He is God. But in his loving kindness, in his tenderness, in his mercy, in his goodness, he repeats himself for us and he clarifies for us. And he honored Gideon when Gideon put out the fleece, and he honors us in our uncertainty because he is certain. He is sure. And, you know, I say this all the time. I'm not certain of a lot of things, but I'm certain of him. And I am. Like, I don't fully know where we're going or how we're going to get there, but I fully know he's coming. And so I'm going. And that's just so exciting to me. Like, I don't need all the answers or all the pieces or all the parts. I just need him. And when you have him, you have everything. So, yes, I'm not entirely sure how tonight's going to go, buddy old pals. But we are here. We are crack-a-lackin', and we are going to have a good time. So I'm going to pray. And then we'll see what the Lord has to say. Sorry, guys. I had to take some gum out of my mouth. Oh, our friend Carissa says, hey, hey, sweet friend. Hey, so good to have you on here with us. Okay, ready to pray. Father, I just thank you. I thank you for every person listening now and every person that will listen. I thank you, Father, that it's your desire to share with us the secrets of heaven. It's your desire to show us every facet of who you are and to take us deeper in understanding your character. So I pray, God, that we would have the power to grasp how deep and how wide, how long and how vast your love is for us. That we would be so enamored in the dimensions of your love that we would allow you to illuminate the eyes of our understanding to the hope of our calling in Jesus Christ. I thank you that is not by power and it is not by might, but is by your spirit, Lord. I thank you, God, that you reveal all things to your children. You say, would I hold or withhold a good thing from you? And surely not is the answer. And it's your great love and mercy and grace
flowing fresh from the throne that tells us all things. And you said you will reveal what's to come. And that's you're revealing us. As you reveal yourself, you're revealing us because we were made in your image. And so I thank you, God, that as you speak tonight, you speak to our identities. You speak to the very fiber of our beings. You speak to our destiny because we are in you. You created us in the likeness and the image of yourself. And so, God, I know we don't fully know what that understands, but I know you said that there is a spirit around your throne called the spirit of understanding. And in Proverbs, you say, in all you're getting, get understanding. So we ask you, God, for a visitation from your Holy Spirit that manifests itself as wisdom, as understanding, as revelation, as knowledge, as the spirit of the fear of the Lord, as counsel and as might. Holy Spirit, we need you to do what only you can do, to say what only you can say. So Jesus, it's my prayer that just like you said, I only do what I see my Father doing, and I only say what I hear my Father saying. That's my prayer tonight, that everything that flows out of my mouth would be in line with you, Jesus, with the spirit of prophecy. And so I thank you, God, that your desires are good, that your plans for us are good. I mean, they're so amazing that I can't really even put words to them, but I praise you, Father, for your goodness and for your patience and for your kindness. I just thank you for who you are and what that means for us. Because you are good, goodness runs after us, and we will see that goodness in the land of the living. Because you are merciful, we get to freely come before you just as we are, knowing that we do not have to leave the same way that we came, because there's transformative power in your name, in your very breath, in your face, God. And I thank you for your patience, and you are patient concerning us. And I repent for not wanting to wait many times, or for trying to hurry the process or try to rush you, God, because you're patient. That's who you are. And I'm sorry that I haven't always appreciated that appropriately. And I ask you now, Father, as patience has her perfect work in me, that I would experience the fullness of it with a grateful heart. So I thank you for your patience, because it's your will that none would perish, but that all would have eternal life. And so I ask, Holy Spirit, that you teach us how to apply those words to our lives, apply those words to our relationships when we're talking to people, and when we think we can't be patient. Father, make us more like you by calling us to remembrance of why you're patient in the first place. It's because that's who you are. That's what you are. And you're calling us and shaping us to be like you. And so we thank you, God, that that promise you made in Peter is true for us, that after having suffered a while, that you will establish us, perfect us, settle us. I thank you, God, that your promises are yes and amen in Jesus Christ, that he has fulfilled everything, and now we get to embark on this journey of exploration in applying what he has already accomplished. So tonight, Lord, show us how to plead and apply your blood, Jesus. Show us how to apply the revelation that you're speaking. Turn it into wisdom for us, Father, that we would see you, that we would know you, and that we would love you all the more with all of our heart, our mind, our soul, our strength, that we would love our neighbor as ourselves because of you.
So I thank you, God. I bless every person watching, every person listening, with all that you have stored up in heaven for them, that we wouldn't waste a single gift that you've given us. And I thank you, God. Have your way tonight. Have your way every day in me, through the airwaves, over the radio, over the live stream, Father. Just do what only you can do. That's what we're seeking on earth as it is in heaven. In your mighty name, Jesus, I marvel. I'm in awe of you. I bless you, Lord. In Jesus' name, amen. Okay, well, if I don't love to pray, hallelujah. Yes, I love his faithfulness too. He is so good. Yes, and amen. He sure is. Me and this microphone about to throw the hands, though. I'm telling you what. It just keeps, like, slipping down. Or maybe I'm sitting straighter. I don't know. Anyway. So, yeah, like I said, on the way in here, not really sure what we're going to talk about. So, I didn't post on Instagram because I didn't know. I felt like we were supposed to have a show, but I wasn't really sure what we were talking about. And he didn't really give me the idea for a graphic. So, we just listened. But what he did say when I was praying was something that him and I have been talking about. It's something that, you know, Rachel says quite frequently, and Rachel, Connie, Donna, and I are going to be on a new broadcast. It won't be live out of the studio. It'll be live out of another studio, the Angel Warrior Network. And I'm very excited about it. We had not a live show last month, but it'll be every Tuesday, the third Tuesday of the month. Not every Tuesday, every third Tuesday of the month. And our verse for the show is Proverbs, I think it's 4:6. It's 4:7. Just kidding. Wisdom is the principal thing, therefore get wisdom, and with all you're getting, get understanding. And I really love that. The title of the show is Wise Willing Warriors, and I was like, God, I don't know if I can classify myself as wise. Now, grant you, I don't actually feel that way. I just felt like other people felt that way. And so I was talking to the Lord as if I felt that way. And he was like, why do you say that? And I'm like, because I'm 12. And I'm not, okay? In 5 days, I'll be 26, okay? It's a lot older than 12, all right? But when other people look at me, they're like, no, she's a child. And that's cool, whatever. I don't let it bother me, but sometimes they act as if, because I never had any experience in life, which is also a lie, but because I haven't had as much experience as they've had, or because when they were my age, they did not have wisdom or understanding, how on earth could I have wisdom or understanding? Now, I'm not saying you do not acquire wisdom through experience, okay? Please hear me. That is not what I'm saying, because there's value in experience, absolutely. But these past 4 weeks, we've been talking about the spirit of wisdom. That is not acquired through understanding. It is acquired through the throne of God. So you go to your Father and you say, I need wisdom. You know, in James, it says, if any man lacks wisdom, go to the Father, and he will give it to you generously, without judgment. And so I really believe that it's not about age. It's not about experience. It's not about those things. Not that there's anything wrong with those things, but it's not about our earthly understanding or our earthly experiences. Now, all of that is applicable in the spirit realm. Yes, absolutely. I'm not negating that. I'm saying what God is speaking to me about now has nothing to do with my logic here on earth. Ergo, it has nothing to do with
the experiences now, I can apply the spirit of wisdom to all of the experiences. And he recommends that I do. Hallelujah. But there's a difference. There's a difference. And the song that we played on the way in, Fear of the Lord by Mercy Culture Worship, they get to this part. It's spontaneous worship and it's so amazing. And he's literally singing straight out of the Bible. You can see him on the stage singing out of the scriptures, which, I mean, light me on fire. That's exactly what I want to do. And by like light me on fire, I mean like Holy Spirit fire. But anyway, he's singing from Isaiah 11, which is where we've been, and they're spontaneously flowing, and he starts saying, man didn't teach me this. It's by your spirit that I know you. And we talked about this on the show, the story of where Jesus is like, who do you say I am? Or who does man say that I am? And then the disciples are like, well, some say you're a prophet, some say you're this, some say you're this. And then he looks at Peter in the eyes and says, who do you say that I am? And Peter responds, well, you're the Messiah, you're the Christ. And Jesus's response to that was, man did not tell you that, the Spirit of the Lord did. The same Spirit that was on Jesus. And it just called into question, you know, where am I getting my understanding from? Where am I getting my knowledge from? Like, did I go to a person? Which, seek godly counsel, absolutely. I'm not saying do not go to people, because we absolutely need people and God speaks through people. But I really feel like right now, where we are in whatever this is, the Spirit of the Lord desires to speak to us. Now, he always wants to talk to us, but there's something significant about what he's pouring out right now, where he wants our undivided attention. He doesn't want us to be swayed by the opinions of man. But that means we have to eradicate in our own lives and evict, kick out, cast out, however you want to say it, the spirit of the fear of man. And what God has revealed to me is the best way to eradicate the spirit of the fear of man is by inviting the spirit of the fear of the Lord. Because when you have that right with the Lord, it leaves no place to have that not right with men. So I really love that so, so much. Yeah, so Carissa says, at 26, I did not have wisdom or understanding. I wasn't submitted to the Lord like I am today. And I just think that's so important to realize, like, it comes from the Lord. Wisdom and understanding come from the Lord. And if you read Proverbs, he talks about wisdom and understanding and revelation and the fear of the Lord like they're people. Because I think Solomon had some sort of revelation that we didn't have. And so did John. He had some sort of revelation that we didn't have. And so I know we've done this before on the show where I just read revelations. The last time we did it, I think I got to chapter 4 and we read it in the Passion Translation. I'm going to start and we're going to see what the Lord does and see what the Lord says. And but I'm going to be in the NIV version. The last time I whipped this Bible out, Alyssa was watching and she was like, she texted me, she's like, you know, I brought the big Bible out now. And I'm like, yes, yes, girlfriend. So we're going to start in Revelation chapter 4 because that's where we've been discussing these spirits of the Lord, and we'll go from there. After this, I looked, and there before me was a door standing open in heaven, and the voice I had first heard speaking to me like a trumpet said, come up here, and I will show you what must take place after this. At once I was in the spirit, and there before me was a throne in heaven with somebody sitting on it. It says someone, sorry. And the one who sat there had the appearance of jasper and ruby. A rainbow that shone like an emerald encircled the throne. Surrounding the throne were 24 other thrones, and seated on them were 24 elders.
They were dressed in white and had crowns of gold on their heads. From the throne came flashes of lightning and rumblings and peals of thunder. In front of the throne, seven lamps were blazing. These are the seven spirits of God. Also in front of the throne, there was what looked like a sea of glass, clear as crystal. In the center around the throne were four living creatures, and they were covered with eyes in front and in back. The first living creature was like a lion. The second was like an ox, and the third had a face like a man. The fourth was like a flying eagle. Each of the four living creatures had six wings and was covered with eyes all around, even under its wings. Day and night they never stopped saying, "Holy, holy, holy is the Lord God Almighty, who was and is to come." Whenever the living creatures give glory and honor and thanks to Him who sits on the throne and who lives forever and ever, the 24 elders fall down before Him who sits on the throne and worship Him who lives forever and ever. They lay their crowns before the throne and say, "You are worthy, our Lord and God, to receive glory and honor and power, for you created all things, and by your will they were created and have their being." So, one of my friends had this encounter, I guess. I don't know. They shared it with me. I'm going to share it now. Now, I know some of this stuff sounds a little sus, okay? But it's in the Bible, and honestly, a lot of people I've heard say, "Oh, I won't read Revelations because it's scary." Well, literally, Revelations is the only book in the Bible that says, "Blessed are they who hear and read this book." It's the only book that says, "You're blessed if you read this," and so I really think we have got to lay aside whatever lie Satan told us, and we need to really just be open to whatever it is that God wants to speak. Because here's the thing, it's not about the seven spirits of God. It's not about the cherubim around the throne. It's not about the 24 elders or the four living creatures. It's all about God. But God has created all of these things for us to take part in. And it may seem weird because we've got this earthly mind and we've got this worldly context. But if we really want Jesus, we will want what He wants. And we can't sit here and pray on earth as it is in heaven if we don't know what it's like in heaven. Right? So, back to the story. So I don't remember exactly who it was, but they had this encounter in heaven with the four living creatures. And so according to the word, the four living creatures have eyes all over them. And in heaven, you kind of, sometimes you don't use words. Sometimes you just like exchange thoughts. And so it was like a thought conversation. And the person, I don't remember if it's a guy or a girl, but the person thought, "Wow, that sure is a strange looking creature." And the creature thought back, so the person said, "Wow, that sure is a strange looking creature. They have eyes all around." And the living creature thought back to the person, "Wow, I really feel bad for you because you only have two eyes with which to behold the beauty and the majesty and the wonder of our Lord." And then the person starts sobbing. So my friend who's telling me the story starts sobbing because what they realized was the four living creatures have all of these eyes because every time they look at Jesus, they see a new facet of His beauty. They see a new facet of His character. And I really feel like, even though we only have two eyes, that God is inviting us into this space where we can see more facets of who He is. And I think for me, what He's saying to me about the seven spirits around the throne are that these are facets of who He is, and He wants to manifest them in my life.
And so I've always been told that I'm mature by some people. Some people have said that. And that I have wisdom and all this stuff. And I always knew it was from the Lord because I read that verse where Solomon asked for wisdom. And I was like, I probably need that too. And so people would always be like, how do you know that? How do you know that? I'm like, the Lord, I guess. And even more so, the closer I'm walking with Jesus, the more he's telling me. And people are like, how do you know that? How do you know that? I'm like, well, the Holy Spirit told me. And that may sound strange to you, but he told me so that I could then give it back to him and do something with it. And so it's this invitation to have more eyes than we actually do in the natural and see more of him. And that's all I want. I just want to see him better. I want to see him more clearly. I want to see every facet of who he is because he's my father and I want to know him. And so that's really what it boils down to. Like, my reading Revelation isn't reading it so I know what's coming. It's reading it so I know him who's going to be there no matter what comes. And so I really think we need to have our heads screwed on straight and our motivations checked in our heart before we get to the door, because God is opening a door before us just like he did for John. I mean, that's the first thing that we read was, I looked and there before me stood an open door in heaven. And the trumpet said, come up here. So I want to be in this place where I can go up because my only motivation is more of him. You know, my motivation isn't, you know, I need you, God, to come down here and straighten my money out. Okay, I don't think they have money in heaven. Okay, just saying. I'm not going to get on that soapbox, but my only motivation has to be closer to him, to have more of him, to be with him, to abide with him. Now, he's going to sort out all the other stuff. Absolutely. But if my only motivation for going to him is for him to give me what I want or give me even what I need, well, it underhands what he already promised. He said he would supply all of our needs according to his riches and glory. So, yeah, I ask and then he gives it to me. But I don't have to go to him and beg. I really hope this is making sense because I want to be in the company of people that want nothing else but his presence. Because that's what heaven is all about. That's what this whole thing is all about. We were created to be in him, to be intertwined with him, to be one with him. So yes, yes, Shayna, give me more eyes. Abba, I want to see you. Now, I don't think he's going to like manifest a line of eyes down my body. But spiritually speaking, I want to see every facet of who he is. Because I love him. And I only love him because he first loved me. And so you see how it goes? You see, I really think God wants to get underneath our motivation so that our motivation can be pure. Because if our motivation is pure with him, then we can have a pure stream. He can have a pure stream through us to other people. I'm just saying. Okay, let's read again. Chapter 5. Then I saw in the right hand of him who sat on the throne a scroll with writing on both sides and sealed with 7 seals. And I saw a mighty angel proclaiming in a loud voice, "Who is worthy to break the seals and open the scroll?" But no one in heaven or on earth or under the earth could open the scroll or even look inside it. And I wept and wept because no one was found who was worthy to open the scroll or look inside. Then one of the elders said to me, "Do not weep. See, the Lion of the tribe of Judah, the Root of David, has triumphed. He is able to open the scroll and its 7 seals. Then I saw a lamb, looking as if it had been slain, standing at the center of the throne, encircled by the 4 living creatures and the elders. The lamb had 7 horns and 7 eyes, which are the 7 spirits of God sent out into all the earth.
he went and took the scroll from the right hand of him who sat on the throne. And when he had taken it, the four living creatures and the 24 elders fell down before the Lamb. Each one had a harp, and they were holding golden bowls full of incense, which are the prayers of God's people. And they sang a new song, saying, "You are worthy to open this, to take the scroll and to open its seals, because you were slain, and with your blood you purchased for God person from every tribe and language and people and nation. You have made them to be a kingdom and priests to serve our God, and they will reign on earth." Then I looked, and I heard the voice of many angels, numbering thousands upon thousands and 10,000 times 10,000. Okay, we need to pause. Sometimes the devil be acting a little fool, and he's like, look at all the people I got. Look at all the spirits I got. Look at, no, okay. That's nothing. I mean, Tuesday night, I was praying with our friend Rachel, who's watching. Shout out, Rachel. And I began to pray that God would do what he did for Elijah, that he would show us how many were around us. Like, how many were for us. Like, he pulled back the veil so we could see the angels. And according to what this just said, numbering thousands upon thousands and 10,000s times 10,000. That's a lot. I can't even do that math. That's God's math. They circled the throne and the living creatures and the elders. In a loud voice, they were saying, "Worthy is the Lamb who was slain to receive power and wealth and wisdom and strength and honor and glory and praise." Then I heard every creature in heaven and on earth and under the earth and on the sea and all that is in them saying, "To him who sits on the throne and to the Lamb be praise and honor and glory and power forever and ever." The four living creatures said, "Amen," and the elders fell down and worshiped him. Wow. That's so amazing. I really love this portion in Revelations because of that, really how much it praises the Lord, honestly. And ever since starting this conversation with the Lord about the spirits around the throne, like, I've just been overwhelmed with praise for him. And I don't get me wrong, I love to praise the Lord, but I had gotten into this place where I was like, I hate to say it, but complaining. I had gotten a little weary. And ever since starting this conversation out loud for however many people to hear on the air, I just began to not complain as much, because it became more about him than it was before. And not that it was ever not about him. It's not, that's not what I'm saying. It's just like, he began to open the more to me. And it was so much. And he is so worthy. And it's, I don't know, it's just like the awe of God. And I don't understand it fully. And I'm sure there's lots of people out there reading John Bevere's book. But I think the Holy Spirit is just taking me a deep little dive. And it's just so incredible to think that he wants to be my teacher, that he wants to show me things, that he wants to show me himself. And it's not, I'm not saying that just to be like, "Whoa, look at me." No, he wants to do it for you. He wants to do it for every person. But he wants to do it in the way that's going to be best for you. So it may not look like this. It may look like you reading a book or you just sitting in silence. I don't know what it's going to look like, but whatever it is, do it, man. Because God, he's extending the scepter to us. He's extending an invitation to us to experience his fullness. And we don't need to miss it.
There's this little place in the commentary of the Bible, and I'm just going to read it. It says, worthy of all, and it's talking about Revelations 11 through, or 5, 11 through 12. The second half of Revelations 5 vividly portrays the worship in heaven as the heavenly throne gathers around the throne. As the heavenly throng gathers around the throne on which the King of Kings sits. In verse 6, John describes the Lamb as slain, yet standing between the throne and the elders. The Lamb pictured here is Jesus, the one who overcame death. Jesus sacrificed himself for the sins of humankind so that believers can stand before the throne of God and accept for themselves Jesus' sacrifice, which takes away the wrath that they deserve. Verse 9 says that the Lamb is worthy of praise because he has purchased for God persons from every tribe and language and the people and nations with his blood. Jesus' sacrifice makes it possible for humans to be made right with God. And this verse refers to what Jesus' blood purchased. The praise continues in verse 12, which lists seven things that the Lamb is worthy of. Power, wealth, wisdom, strength, honor, glory, and praise. Jesus deserves all these things and more by virtue of what he accomplished on the cross and through the empty tomb. The Lamb who is worthy of all praise gives the angels and his people a reason to sing. And it's like he reignited or fanned the flame of my reason to sing, which is him. And he did that by showing me more of who he was. And so today, if you're weary or tired or exhausted or anything that you shouldn't be, ask him to show himself to you. Because he told Moses when he was in the midst of his complaining, I am that I am. And what he meant was, I am everything that you need. And I'm sure he meant even more than that, but that's the revelation that he's given me. And so when I'm in this place, or when anyone in the Bible was in this place of uncertainty or give up or whatever it is, wherever they were, God revealed another facet of who he was. And every time he did that, it was right before the turnaround, right before the breakthrough, right before. Because God really knows how to orchestrate a good story. He knows how to orchestrate a good song. And he's doing that in all of us. And so when we find ourselves in that place, we just need to ask to see him. You know, because we could ask, God, do this, or God, do that, God, change this, or God, change that. But honestly, he's the only person who knows what we actually need. And so if we ask him to reveal himself to us, since he is every answer, he's every solution, he's everything that we'll ever need, if we ask him to just show himself to us, he will show us the facet of himself that we need. It's just all about the application of it. And I'm so excited that we get to spend eternity exploring the facets of God. But I don't want to wait till eternity when he wants to reveal himself now. And when I was praying on the way in, I really got the sense that he wants to reveal himself by revealing the sons of man, because the Bible says that all of the earth is groaning for the revealings of the sons of God. That's us. Okay, I'm a son. How you doing? It's not gender specific, all right? So sons get their full inheritance. And so what he's telling me is, I'm going to get my full inheritance whether I'm a girl or not. Thank you. Okay. And so he wants to reveal himself in and through us. Isn't that just like the coolest thing ever? That he doesn't just want to save us and then we sit down and we go over there, or we just muddle through life not knowing what's going on. No, he wants to save us
and reveal in us himself. He says, in you I choose to live and move and have my being. I want him to do that in me. And in all of you guys. Yeah. So let's keep reading. Chapter 6. I watched as the Lamb opened the first of the seven seals. Then I heard one of the four living creatures say in a loud voice like thunder,

earth and to make people kill each other. To him was given a large sword. I understand why people don't want to read this, but we're going to keep going. When the Lamb opened the third seal, I heard the third living creature say, "Come." I looked, and there before me was a black horse. Its rider was holding a pair of scales in its hand. Then I heard what sounded like a voice among the four living creatures saying, 2 pounds of wheat for a day's wage, and 6 pounds of barley for a day's wage, and do not damage the oil and the wine." When the Lamb opened the fourth seal, I heard the voice of the fourth living creature say, "Come." I looked, and there before me was a pale horse. Its rider was named Death, and Hades was following close behind him. They were given power over a fourth of the earth to kill by sword, famine, and plague, and by the wild beasts of the earth. When he opened the fifth seal, I saw under the altar the souls of those who had been slain because of the word of God and the testimony they had maintained. They called out in a loud voice, "How long, sovereign Lord, holy and true, until you judge the inhabitants of the earth and avenge our blood?" Then each of them was given a white robe, and they were told to wait a little longer, until the full number of their fellow servants, their brothers and sisters, were killed just as they had been. I watched as he opened the sixth seal. There was a great earthquake. The sun turned black like sackcloth made of goat hair. The whole moon turned blood red, and the stars in the sky fell to earth as figs drop from a fig tree when shaken by a strong wind. The heavens receded like a scroll being rolled up, and every mountain and island was removed from its place. Then the king of the earth, the princes, the generals, the rich, the mighty, and everyone else, both slave and free, hid in caves and among the rocks of the mountain. They called to the mountains and the rocks, "Fall on us and hide us from the face of him who sits on the throne and from the wrath of the Lamb, for the great day of their wrath has come, and who can withstand it?" Okay, that was fun. No, but for real. God says, blessed are they who read and hear this. Okay, so whatever fear the enemy wants to stir up, you tell him no. Because blessed am I for reading what is to come. Now, what God, he highlighted a lot, but really what I want us to focus on is they were hiding themselves from his face. I feel like God is inviting us to gaze into his face right now. If we don't receive the invitation to look at his face, that we're going to hide from it later. Does that make sense? I don't know. I'm not trying to draw conclusions. I'm just saying he's inviting us right now to come up higher and to look at his face and to be guided by his eyes and to fix our eyes on him. If we don't do that for whatever reason, whatever excuse you want to throw out, if we don't do that, there are people going to be hiding in caves, hiding from his face. It's because right now, he's inviting us under his grace and his mercy to stare into his face. Like Moses did. But Moses, when he descended from the mountain, he had to hide his face with a veil because the glory was so thick on his face that the people said, in fear, we can't look on you. The face, the glorious face of our Lord is so magnificent and awe-stirring and wow, that apart from his grace and mercy, we can't look at him. But grace and mercy is extended now, not for eternity. So just think about that.

I don't want to let any distraction keep me from looking at his face. There's a parable about a wedding. And all of these people were invited to this wedding, and they all gave these excuses. And these were all these Jewish people. I'm paraphrasing, so bear with me. All of these Jewish people were invited to this wedding, and they gave these multitude of excuses as to why they couldn't come. And so the man of the house, whomever it was, he says, "We'll go out into the streets and the corners, invite everybody, the least of these, invite them all, because I'm having a party and I want my house filled." And so all the people that declined the invitation to go, they got so offended that he would invite all of these other people. And some of the other people got offended that they were considered the least of these, and so they didn't come. But to the ones who came, who received the invitation, they had their great party. But to the others, they took their offense and they sat there with it. You can read the parable. Now, the point I'm getting is we're being invited right now. Okay. If we don't receive the invitation for whatever reason, maybe because we didn't even know what we were being invited to. If we don't receive the invitation for whatever reason, when the party happens, I mean, you're not going to go. You know what I'm saying? You're going to sit in the street and whine because you didn't go to the party. And you can be offended that he invited who he invited, but he's the one inviting. And so I feel this clear warning for myself to make sure that I'm extending the invitation that Jesus is extending. So not to let my opinion, my feelings, what I've been through, what people have done to me, or any of the who, blah, what's it galore, to keep me from extending the invitation to all who Jesus tells me to extend the invitation to. But also to receive the invitation at all costs. So to not let anything hinder me from pressing in to my Savior. Now, I don't know what that looks like. But unto him who is faithful be all power and honor and glory. Like, if he's extending the invitation, he's going to specify what the party looks like. He's going to tell you what to wear. He's going to tell you when to come. He's going to tell you what to bring. He's going to tell you how to get there. That's all included in an invitation, people. Okay? Never once have I been given an invitation to a party that didn't have the address, even, you know, what to wear. It's a wedding, okay? People always specify what to wear. Is it a black tie event? Is it casual? What do you wear? My pajamas? He's going to tell us what to wear. He's going to tell us how to get there. He's going to tell us what to bring, because you bring gifts to weddings and parties and all this stuff. And so he gave us these terms so that we could understand him, okay? It's an invitation, meaning he's going to specify the who, what, when, where, and why. But the why is my favorite part. The why is to be with him because it's his party. And I want to receive my invitation. So I'm going to keep reading a little bit. I don't want to skip these names, but I don't really know how to say them, so we're just going to try our best. And we got a little bit of time, so we're going to read fast. After this, I saw four angels standing at the four corners of the earth, holding back the four winds of the earth to prevent any wind from blowing on the land or on the sea or on any tree. Then I saw another angel coming from the east, having the seal of the living God. Sorry, I lost my place. He called out in a loud voice to the four angels who had been given power to harm the land and the sea. Do not harm the land or the sea or the trees until we put a seal on the forehead of the servants of God. Doo-doo, right here. Then I heard the numbers of those who were sealed. Okay, guys, I'm terrible with numbers. Okay, it's 144, 3 zeros behind that, so you tell me what that is. From all the tribes of Israel, from the tribe of Judah, 12,000.
were sealed. I think that's how you say that. It's 12, comma, three zeros. I don't know how I made it out of elementary school. The spirit of the Lord. Okay. Moving on. The tribe of Reuben, 12,000. The tribe of Gad, 12,000. The tribe of Asher, 12,000. The tribe of Naphtali, 12,000. The tribe of Manasseh, I'm sorry, God, I'm trying, 12,000. The tribe of Simeon, 12,000. The tribe of Levi, 12,000. The tribe of Issachar, 12,000. The tribe of Zebulun, 12,000. The tribe of Joseph, 12,000. The tribe of Benjamin, 12,000. Okay, not as bad as I thought. I'm glad y'all aren't laughing at me over here, okay? Okay. Okay, the next part says, the great multitude in white robes, and it starts with verse 9 of chapter 7. After this, I looked, and there before me was a great multitude that no one could count. Hallelujah. From every nation, tribe, people, and language, standing before the throne and before the Lamb. They were wearing white robes and were holding palm branches in their hands, and they cried out in a loud voice, salvation belongs to our God who sits on the throne and to the Lamb. Okay, guys, that's strangely similar to when they said Hosanna to the King when Jesus came riding in on a donkey. Okay, just noted. Moving along. All the angels were standing around the throne and around the elders and the four living creatures. They fell down on their faces before the throne and worshiped God, saying, amen. Praise and glory and wisdom and thanks and honor and power and strength be to our God forever and ever. Amen. Then one of the elders asked me, these in the white robes, who are they and where did they come from? Okay, I just need to pause. This man, one of the elders, go ask John, and it's like his first time up there. I'm not really sure. He doesn't say. It's just so funny. Okay, I love it. This is John's response. I answered, sir, you know, I love the Lord. Okay. And he said, these are they who have come out of the great tribulation. They have washed their robes and made them white in the blood of the Lamb. Therefore, they are before the throne of God and serve him day and night in his temple. And he who sits on the throne will shelter them in his presence. Never again will they hunger. Never again will they thirst. The sun will not beat down on them, nor any scorching heat. For the Lamb at the center of the throne will be their shepherd. He will lead them to springs of living water, and he will wipe every tear from their eyes. Wow. I'm sorry. This makes me want to cry a little bit. We can't be quiet on the radio this long, but I'm in awe because every time I read it, he shows me something new. And he challenges what theology I thought I had. And he's just like, he said, these are they who have came out of the great tribulation. And they're around his throne every day. And they won't thirst again and they won't hunger again. And he will be their shepherd and he will lead them by springs of living water and he will wipe every tear from their eyes. I love this part. He says, and he who sits on the throne will shelter them with his presence. I want to be sheltered in your presence, Father. I want to have eyes to see, ears to hear, and a heart to understand what you're saying. And I pray that for all of us, that it would be our desire to be with him, to be sheltered in his presence, because he who dwells in the secret place of the Most High shall abide in the shelter of the Almighty. And the promises that God has made that have been fulfilled through Jesus, they're possible through Jesus, they're for his lovers, they're for us. If we choose to accept the invitation that he's extending,
So I don't want us to miss it because we have this worldly context. You know, when Jesus came, so many people missed it because he didn't look the way they thought he was going to look. But it doesn't negate the fact that he was the Messiah. So this, whatever God is doing, I'm going to venture a guess that it's not going to look the way that we think it's going to look, because he keeps saying, my ways are higher, my thoughts are far greater than yours. And so, Father, help us to fix our eyes on Jesus and open our hearts to what it is you want to do on earth as it is in heaven. Well, guys, what an amazing show. And all we did was read the word. I mean, it's not like I taught anything or whatever, because it's not about my teaching or my talking or me. It's about God. So you don't have to have this special gifting or this special talent or this knowledge or blah, blah, blah. You don't have to go to school or do this or do that. You just need to do what the Lord tells you to do. And he'll show you and he'll teach you and he'll lead you and he'll guide you. But he's going to guide you with his eyes. So you have to receive the invitation to come up higher. And that's my prayer for us, that we would ascend with our King, who's extending a scepter, an invitation to understanding and revelation and wisdom and knowledge and counsel and power and might and all the things around the throne. Whatever we need. So guys, until next time, be blessed and be a blessing. You've been listening to WUCC 99.9 FM. We are Peculiar People, and I'm Cassie Johnson. I'll see y'all later.

0: Hosea chapter 10 verse 12 says, sow to yourselves in righteousness, reap in mercy, break up your fallow ground, for it is time to seek the Lord till he come and rain righteousness upon you. Yes, it is time to seek the Lord. Let's listen now to the latter time voice, Prophet Leonard Jones, as he delivers the revelatory word through the Holy Spirit. It will be life-changing.
1: We're going to start at Corinthians chapter 4, starting at verse 19 and verse 20. But I will come to you shortly, if the Lord will, and will know not the speech of them which are puffed up, but the power. For the kingdom of God is not in word, but in power. Okay, let us go over to Luke chapter 8. Luke chapter 8, verse 22. Let us read. Now it came to pass on a certain day that he went into a ship with his disciples. And he said unto them, let us go over unto the other side of the lake. And they launched forth. But as they sailed, he fell asleep. And there came down a storm of wind on the lake. And they were filled with water and were in jeopardy. And they came to him and awoke him, saying, Master, Master, we perish. Then he arose and rebuked the wind and the raging of the water. And they ceased, and there was a calm. And he said unto them, where is your faith? And they, being afraid, wondered, saying one to another, what manner of man is this? For he commandeth even the winds and water, and they obey him. For the kingdom of God is not in word, but in power. It's not in the logos. It's not in speech or reason. But it's in the power. Jesus clearly shows us an example of the power. Here's our master asleep. Here's a situation where the storms came on the lake. Here, it was filled with water and they were in jeopardy. Their life was at stake. And they came to his master, master, wake up, wake up. We're going to die. Our situation is bleak. We're about to be consumed. We're about to die. We're about to lose our life. You got to help us, Jesus. Help us. Wake up. Do it quickly. Right now. Jesus got up and arose and rebuked the wind and the raging of the water, and they ceased, and there was a calm. Where is your faith? Not only was Jesus asking his disciples, but he is also asking the disciples of today, where is your faith? Where is it? Jesus is looking for us to be participants, not spectators. For so long, the church have been spectators. We've been looking up to the fivefold ministry, and if it's not going to get done there, it ain't going to get done. Jesus said, where is your faith? I'm looking for some participants. I'm looking for somebody who's going to participate, somebody who's going to walk in kingdom power. This is not about word or logos or reasoning or eloquence or speech, but it's in the power. Jesus, the commander in chief, had to show us the power.
2: Jesus understood that the kingdom only operates in power. It was never designed in word. It was designed in power. It was, in other words, it was designed in authority. Can you say authority? It was designed in authority. I can never forget when I was in the military and we would have to say certain things about faith or, you know, attention. And so when we would call a certain thing out, it was with authority. You just couldn't say about face, left face, right face. You just couldn't say order arms. You had to say order arms. Attention. It was the beginning, but it ended with a higher tone. It was a authoritative connection. It was something that got your attention. And see, there is some situations out there that you need to command the attention. So I understood in the military that it came from, if I'm in a position of authority, that it came from my expression to get the attention of others. Amen. It took something out of me to get something done. Listen to what I'm saying. It took something that came up out of me to command something. It took the very core of me to get this thing to follow my command. So the kingdom of God wasn't in word. It wasn't in logos. It's not about logos, but it's what's in your expression. It's in what you express to your situation. My God, it was in and many Christians have not learned to express themselves because many times we run into the pastor, we run into the apostle, we run into the prophet, we run into the teacher, and we run into the event. We're looking for somebody to do it for us, and God said, I'm not looking for spectators in this hour, I'm looking for participators. Those people who are willing to express themselves and say, listen, I command you in the name of Jesus Christ of Nazareth, come out. Yes. Yes. It must be with authority. It can't be, well, you know, Father, I just pray for my family, Lord, and I just ask you. No, in the name of Jesus, I command you to take your hands off my child. I come against this spirit of infirmity. I bind the spirit of infirmity in the name of Jesus Christ of Nazareth, and I command it to leave. There are folk right now in marriages and contemplating divorce because instead of them taking authority over the situation, taking authority over the marriage, they allowed the demonic spirit to destroy the marriage. When Jesus said, you have not learned to express yourself, you have not learned to walk in faith, and you have not learned to express yourself to the point that you can walk in the kingdom. For the kingdom of God is not in word, but in power. Yes. It's an expression, and the church must come up and must learn how to express yourself. You must learn how to operate in the power. You can quote a scripture, but it's not about the quoting of a scripture. It's about when you quote that scripture that you believe what you're saying and that you're doing with expression behind the word that you're speaking. Why do I know this, prophet? Because Jesus said, my words are life and my words are spirit. Jesus knew that the moment he spoke it into existence, it must come to pass. Because he did it with expression, and we are people right now in the Christian community, we are lacking expression. He said, they looked upon themselves and they were being spectators. They said, listen, what kind of man or man is this? This is a man, can I get this correct today? This is a man that didn't take it. He didn't allow it. He didn't accept it. And many of God's people are accepting some circumstance right now. They are accepting some things right now. The devil is a liar. Why are you accepting the circumstances? When Jesus said that you have the power, you have the authority, I've given you the keys to bind and to loose. Jesus said, where is your faith? What kind of manner of man is this? What kind of man is this? He's not allowing the situation to dominate him. but he's dominating the situation. He rebuked the wind. Listen what he did. He rebuked the wind. He told the wind to calm down. There are many things that's raging in our lives right now that need to be calmed. And sometimes we just allow it to happen because we waiting on the bishop to come and pray over me. Well, if I can just get bishop to come pray over me. No, you need to express yourself and you need to take authority over that situation. Well, Lord, my child is acting up. Well, when that child go to sleep, you can rebuke that demon. You can speak to that demon spirit. What kind of man or man are you? What kind of man or woman are you? Where is the church right now? Jesus spoke to me. He said, listen, you must put on your armor. Jesus is a commander and said, when you have a certain, when I was in the military, when you put that uniform, you had a level of confidence about you. You had such an aura about you that when you walked in that uniform, you were proud. You were walking in authority. So what am I trying to say today? The Holy Ghost is telling the church that we are not putting our armor on. We're not walking out in our armor. We're not walking in our spiritual suit. We're not taking the shield of faith. We're not taking the breastplate of righteousness. We're not, our feet are not shod with the preparation of the gospel of peace. We're not taking the whole armor of God with us. So if you're not taking the whole armor of God with you, you're lacking some form of confidence. You're lacking confidence. You're lacking confidence because you don't feel that you can really do it. And look what the disciple said. He said, we will perish. So if you don't have confidence, something negative is going to come out of you. You're going to accept the situation. He said, we're going to perish. Now, if they had that confidence in Christ Jesus, if they had that level of confidence and they had that faith, listen to the scripture here. He said, building up your most holy faith. Building up. Listen to the word now. Building. Up your most holy building. That means you have to constantly build your spirit up. You must build your spirit up. You must constantly wear the whole armor of God. You have to build yourself up so that praying in your most holy faith, praying in the Holy Ghost. Saints of God, we must build ourselves up in our most holy faith, praying in the Holy Ghost. How would it feel if you take your cell phone out that day and you didn't charge it up? How do you expect to use your phone for texting or speaking to someone? And so you're walking out of the house and your phone is about to go out. How would you feel? You don't feel good about that day. You know, you're in a unit operating only 15% of that phone left before that phone is cut off. You wouldn't feel good about that. And so God said, when you come up against a situation, you must be so built up. You must be wearing your whole armor so that when things come up, you can speak to it. Oh, yes. Then you can understand what kind of man or man you are. I know what kind of man or man that I am when I have built myself up in my most holy faith and then I'm walking in the spirit of God and I allow God to use me. Amen. If you're not building yourself up, you can have all the word you want. But let me tell you something. The kingdom of God is not in word, but it's in power and it's in authority. Knowing that I have the authority that Jesus.
0: Praise the Lord for that refreshing on-time word. 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Remember to not be just a hearer of the word, but a doer of the word as well. This is First Lady Chellis Jones, and thank you for listening. Until next time.
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0: He's alive tonight. 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
1: All right, CSRA, coming at you live from WUCC 99.9 FM, Williston, South Carolina. This is Rachel Glanton, and I am Battle Ready. I'm here in the studio with a multitude of guests, but we have two of our regular hosts with us. We have Connie Story with us. There you go.
2: Hello, everyone.
1: All right. Sorry about that. And I got Donna Roberts in the studio with us. I'm sorry. I ain't got some. There you go. Turn on the wrong one. All right. So in the studio also, we have my wonderful husband, Walter Glanton.
3: Mm-hmm.
1: Uh-huh. And we got three grandsons live and in person right here in this studio. They're waving at the cameras. Y'all take just a second and share on Facebook. Y'all, this is going to be an interesting program tonight because these young men have stories to tell about what has happened to them this week. And they got big questions about who God is and what God's doing. So take just a minute and share this broadcast. Somebody out there is going to need to hear this. The ages of our guests are 11, 10, and 6. I'm going to start with my oldest grandson. His name is Zayden Rainey, and he is 11 years old, and he is here in the studio with us to talk about some of the things that he's had on his heart about the Lord this week. My second grandson is Bryson Brooks, and he is, I spelt his name wrong on the paper, but I got it right on the broadcast, and he is here in studio with us to talk about some of the things that he's learned about the Lord this week and some concerns he's had, questions he's had. And my youngest grandson is also here sitting by his bigs. This is Remington Herkum, and he is here. He is 6 years old, and he has been a delight this all week. You know, sometimes when they're six, they're hard, but he's been great. A couple moments that's been tense, but overall, we've had a great time, haven't we, guys?
4: Mm-hmm.
1: Okay, yep. So you got your microphones are on, and I want you to lean over there and speak in here. Zayden, say hello to everyone in Radio Land.
5: Hey, guys.
1: All right, that's Zayden. So Bryson, say hello to everybody in Radio Land.
6: Hola.
1: Hola. Okay, hola. Remy, say hello to everybody in Radio Land.
7: Hola.
3: I love it.
1: Okay, so what I want to do now is a disclaimer. Can somebody do a disclaimer for me?
2: I will.
1: All right.
2: The thoughts and the opinions of those that are here tonight, which is a huge crowd, may not be the thoughts, the opinions of the owners, the operators, or the staff of WUCC 99.9.
1: All right. So I want to say thank you for that. I also want to take just a second and let everybody know that Cassie is not with us tonight. She had a previous engagement, but she has helped pour into the lives of these three young men this week. And I just wanted to give a personal thank you to Cassie and every story she's told them, every bit of time she has spent with them. And I want to say a great big thank you also to the Life Choices Prayer Group that all these boys got to meet Wednesday morning, because they embraced them very, very wonderfully and answered a lot of their questions, didn't they, guys?
6: Yep.
1: Okay. Yep. So you remember, I can't hear you unless you speak into that microphone right there. All right. Okay, you're going to whisper, huh? Okay. So, Donna, why don't you tell everybody and these three boys, everybody in Radio Land, what is Battle Ready about? What does Battle Ready mean to you? And help them understand why they need to be Battle Ready.
3: I just want to ask this question first.
1: Okay.
3: Okay, so you call Walter Biggs? Is that what I heard?
7: Yeah.
3: Okay,
7: yeah.
3: So what do you call your grandma? What do you call her?
7: Nene.
3: Nene.
7: Uh-huh.
3: Okay, so Nene's going to let me talk.
1: N-E-N-E. Yep, it's Nene and Big.
7: Her name is Grandma.
3: Grandma.
1: He don't call me Grandma.
3: When I walked in the room.
1: He knows I'm his grandma, but he don't call me Grandma.
3: When I walked in.
7: She's Granny.
3: I saw all these boys. I said, oh, my, there's a lot of testosterone in the room.
1: Yes, there is.
3: I was raised with boys, so
1: yeah,
3: quite comfortable.
1: Yeah, you got four brothers, right?
3: Mm-hmm. I do, so, and I love every one of them.
1: I know you do.
3: But let's talk about Battle Ready. Battle Ready is a radio show or a broadcast that Rachel and Connie, myself and Cassie, we get together. We try to get together. Sometimes one of us is missing. But we get together and we talk about our struggles, things that we deal with in life, and how we use the Word of God to fight the devil. You know who the devil is, right?
7: Yeah.
3: So everyone, like you were reading this paper earlier about whether you know it or not, You're in a war zone. So the day that you decided to make the Lord Jesus Lord of your life, King of your life, the day that you decided to make him your Lord and Savior, you became a soldier in the army of God. Every day is a spiritual battle. You know that? So you have been enlisted. And that's what our broadcast is about, is how do we fight? How do we deal with our everyday struggles? I'm an old lady at 50. My struggles are different than yours. And how old are you again? 11. You're 11?
7: 10.
3: 10 and 6. So our struggles are different than yours, but we still fight them with the same word of God. The same word that I use to win battles is the same word that you can use. So that's what we do here at Battle Ready, is we just help other people do that. We pray for them. We show them how to use the word of God in our everyday lives. What do we do when someone hurts our feelings? How do we talk to God about that? What do we do when we feel like somebody has wronged us, or somebody cuts us off in the highway, or somebody steals something from us? God gives us strategic ways to fight against those things. And so that's what we do on Battle Ready. What do you think about that, Bryson?
7: Fantastic.
3: He looks like he wants to talk.
7: Fantastic.
3: All right. What about you, Satan?
4: Because they can't hear you.
3: Talking that one right there. Do you feel like a soldier in the army of God?
5: Yeah.
3: So we talk about what it means to be a soldier and what he arms us with. You guys like to shoot guns? No?
4: Not
3: ever really. Shot one?
6: I've shot an air rifle, but not
3: okay.
7: I've shot a BB gun.
3: Yeah?
6: An air rifle.
3: What about swords?
6: Swords? No. I've held like a...
3: Do you know that your Bible, when we hold it up, it looks like a book. It is a book. But in the spirit, the realm that we can't really see, it is a sword. So when demons see this in your hand and you have faith to believe what it says, they see a sword. And do you know that in the spirit,
4: That's awesome, Amy.
3: I call it slicing and dicing. When I use the word of God, I slice and dice demons with the sword. But if you don't have faith and believe that it's true, that's all it is a book. So the Bible says that the word of God, it is alive. It is powerful. It is sharper than any double-edged sword. And that's what the Bible is in your hands as a soldier. It is a sword. To what?
7: The
3: devil. To slice and dice demons. Also, to help you. It kind of helps you in your heart cut those things away that, that's really not good.
6: Help you build confidence.
3: That's right.
7: I've swung a big axe.
3: You do?
7: Well, an axe.
3: The Bible also says that the word of God is like a battle axe. So there's many comparisons in the Word of God to weapons of warfare. We good?
4: Yeah. Mm-hmm.
3: All right.
1: Okay, so I'm going to tell y'all something that's happening on Facebook. Everybody in the studio has it pulled up on their phone, and it says we have one person viewing. This has been happening to us for about a year and a half now, and I just wanted to point it out again and let y'all know that there are a lot of people I know that are watching or trying to watch, so please be patient with us. And if for some reason you missed this live broadcast on Facebook, it'll be uploaded to YouTube later, and I want to welcome in our listening audience throughout the CSRA, that potential 1.5 million people that we are talking to in the CSRA. I want to open up in prayer. Connie, would you do that?
2: Sure. Lord, we just thank you for this day. I thank you for these boys, God. I thank you for their desire to learn more about you. Lord, it takes a big man to come on a radio station and say, I need to know more about God, to share their hearts, to share their dreams and their hopes. So, Lord, I just thank you for each and every one of them. Lord, I plead your blood over this radio cast. Lord, I ask that you be with each and every one of us. I ask that what we say is exactly what you would have for us to say. Lord, I pray that the listeners will listen to these children.
1: Yes, Lord.
2: Because that's the way we have to come to the Father, is as a child. So listen to these questions, because when I heard them, some of these questions really do get you to thinking. So just don't dismiss it because a child is asking, because you need to know the answer too.
1: Yes, Lord.
2: So Lord, I just ask you to bless this broadcast. In Jesus' name.
5: Amen.
1: Okay.
5: Amen.
1: So I want to start this story by the way that my week started. Now, Biggs and Uncle Caleb go to work on Monday mornings really early. And Sunday, we got Remy on Saturday night. So he came to church with us on Sunday. And Zayden and Bryson didn't get here until after church Sunday. But Remy was kind of jumping around, excited about church, and he had a great time while he was there. And then we kind of just had a leisurely rest of the day because we had to meet the moms halfway to come get the boys. Biggs went and picked them up. We got bikes and had a great afternoon on Sunday. And I'm going to tell y'all something. It wasn't long after Biggs and Uncle Caleb went to work that these boys started asking me questions about God. And I was talking about, something came up about radio program. I can't remember really how the program started. Somehow or another, Zayden got his head wrapped around the fact that I had a radio show. And I don't know how many times he'd asked me questions about that before, but it turned into a conversation about the Lord. And I said, well, you know, you got some good questions. I'm like, why don't you just write down some of your questions? So Zayden wrote down some of his questions, and then he passed it off to Bryson, the notebook, and he had Bryson write down some questions. And they handed it over to me, and I said, well, how would you feel about being on the radio show? And Zayden said, I don't know. What would I say? And I said, well, I don't know. We'll talk about what you're going to say, and we'll just see what happens this week. Maybe you'll have some more questions. Maybe you'll have some answers to your questions. And so we spent the rest of that day kind of talking about things, and we had lots of fun, and we went to eat somewhere, and we didn't really go anywhere Monday, did we? Tuesday we went somewhere. Then Wednesday morning we went to a prayer meeting, and I took these three young men to the Life Choices prayer group meeting that lasts from about 9:30 until about noon. And every day they went to the chiropractor with me. They went to Dr. Kyle's with me at 10:30 every morning. And Remy sat with me while I got my back worked on. And all three boys, the first day I think Bryson thought the doctor broke my neck.
3: that is the last thought I have when she goes to do my neck. I'm thinking this might be the day.
6: it does kind of
3: intimidate you, yeah, just a little.
1: And so Zayden had been to a chiropractor, so he had to help Bryson understand what was happening to me. But it's been an interesting week. So Wednesday, whenever we got to the prayer meeting, the leader of our group, Catherine Wade, said, I feel impressed to pray for sons. So she prayed for the sons in our families. And then she prayed for the sons-in-laws, or Gay prayed for the sons-in-laws.
2: Yes.
1: And then we moved into a place to pray for grandsons, because they had said they would pray for sons, sons-in-laws, and grandsons. And so when we got to the portion about sons, I read these questions. So what I would like to do is read the questions first. Or Walter, would you read the questions? Or Connie, somebody, I need y'all to read these questions. These are great questions.
8: Zayden's
1: questions, yeah. Listen
8: all
1: to these.
8: Of them just,
1: one. Just read all of them.
8: Says, what are the kind of ways he talks to us? Does God eliminate all darkness, or is there still darkness? How does he remind you to do the right things? Does he talk to you in your heart? Is he always beside you? How is he near everyone at once? What does it look like in heaven?
1: That's the good questions, aren't they? Mm-hmm. Now, that's Zayden Rainey, and he's 11 years old. Now, I want you to read Bryson's questions. Mm-hmm. And the reason we're going to do that, the next page, the reason we're going to do that is we've got a variety of answers this week, haven't we, guys? Mm-hmm. Okay, yes. So tell
8: this
1: us.
8: This is Bryson's.
1: That's right. Those are Bryson's.
8: All right. Bryson says, what is he like? How is he everywhere but nowhere? Does he use a crystal ball to see us? Does he have a name besides God?
1: Those are good questions, aren't they? Let me tell you something. When I read these questions in the prayer group meeting, I was crying, and I'm thinking other people were feeling it as well. So I just really wanted to express to each of you out there in radio land, those of you listening on social media, that these, I think, are a great representation of the questions of every 11-year-old and 10-year-old around us. I mean, do you have any 10-year-old, 11-year-olds, or 6-year-olds around you? And when I read those questions out Wednesday, Remy is 6. He is in kindergarten. Isn't that what you said?
7: Yes.
1: You're in kindergarten, aren't you?
7: Yes.
1: Let me tell you, this little man wrote in his book, because I gave him each a notebook to write in and take notes or color in. Do you remember what you wrote?
7: Mm-hmm.
1: Tell me what you wrote.
7: God, I love you.
1: Yeah, you sure did. The day before we ended up in this prayer meeting, we were having another discussion in the car. We'd been to the chiropractor, and Bryson had some questions, and Zayden had some questions, and then I answered them. And at the end of me talking, Remy hollers out really loud and says, God is talking right now. And I turned around and I asked you, yeah? Well, what's he saying? And what did you say?
7: I don't know.
1: I said, it's okay, because even for adults, it's hard to know what God is saying. It's not, not just for you. It's hard for all of us.
7: Yes.
1: So you at 6 are having the same trouble I'm having at 51.
7: Yes.
1: And we all struggle. We all struggle to hear what God's saying. Yeah. So sometimes you have trouble hearing what God's saying, right? And you're not 6. You're 11. You're 10, right? How about you, Miss Connie?
9: Oh, yes.
1: Mm-hmm. How about you, Biggs?
10: Yes.
1: Yes. How about you, Miss Donna?
11: Absolutely.
1: Yeah. So here's what I want to do. Several of the questions that we had answered at the prayer meeting on Wednesday led into what does heaven look like, and, you know, who is God really? How is he? Who is he? I want you, either one, to take just a minute to talk about, both of you, what happened when different people answered questions for you. What do you remember the most about what was said to you?
11: You want to go first?
1: Okay. So it's okay. Are you scared? A little bit scared? Okay, so let's talk about Mr. Stephen. You want to talk about Mr. Stephen? Mm-hmm. All right. A lot of the ladies in there prayed, and Mr. Stephen asked you point blank, Zayden. He said, do you know you're going to heaven? And you shook your head yes, didn't you?
7: Yes.
1: And then after you shook your head yes, he said, are you sure about it? And what did you say?
12: I said, I don't know.
1: You don't know. Okay. And he said, well, do you want to be sure of it? And what did you say?
12: Yes.
1: Uh-huh. And so as he started talking to you, he started praying for you, didn't he? Do you remember any of the things that he said?
12: Well, he said that I'd be drenched in, or I'd be purified by the Holy Spirit.
1: Yeah. He prayed for you to, he walked you through a confession of who God is, and that, or did you believe that Jesus was his son? You remember him saying that?
12: Yes.
1: And then he asked you if you believed what he said, that your sins were forgiven. And what did you say?
12: Yes.
1: Uh-huh. And then after that, he prayed that you would be drenched in the Holy Ghost, in the gifts of the Spirit. And then he prayed that you would speak in tongues. Pray you would receive the Holy Ghost and speak with the evidence of speaking in tongues, right?
12: Yes.
1: And at the moment, you didn't really know what all that meant, did you?
12: No.
1: But you were curious. Did you feel anything when he was praying for you?
12: Yes.
1: And if you were to describe how you felt, what do you think it felt like?
12: Well, me and Bryson both felt the same way. It was like right here, and it was like really warm.
1: They're
12: like
1: pointing to their solar plex. Those of you there in radio land, they're pointing to the place right below their breastbone and their solar plex. Right.
7: That's happened to me before.
1: Yeah. Happened to you too, huh, Rennie? Okay, yes. So we're going to get to you because you said something after they did. So while Mr. Stephen was talking to you, Zayden, you couldn't really see Bryson's face, but his eyes got really big. Remember that, Miss Connie?
11: Yes.
1: Got really, really
7: huge.
1: Big.
7: They were huge.
1: Yeah, you saw it too, didn't you?
7: Yeah, they were humongous.
1: And
12: it went from this to this.
1: Yeah. That's right. You made big eyes. Okay, so when I noticed that, and noticed that Zayden was receiving what Mr. Stephen Goodwin was saying, I asked Bryson, I said, Bryson, are you getting in on what Mr. Stephen is praying for Zayden? And, you know, in this room, there's about 12 people there. And so both of these boys spoke up real loud, and Zayden shook his head yes and said yes. And then Bryson said immediately,
12: I feel like a weird feeling, but like right underneath my chest.
1: It was right there at your breastbone, right?
9: Mm-hmm.
1: And then when you did that, Zayden did the same thing. He kind of touched his solar plex and said, yeah, it right there.
7: It hurts.
1: Okay, so what do y'all think that is? What do y'all think that is? Whenever, lean in there together.
7: The Holy Ghost.
1: You do. Well, what makes you think that's the Holy Ghost?
9: Because it's like burning. It's hard to explain.
1: Yeah, it is, isn't it? It is hard to explain, isn't it? Okay, so...
9: How I know is because as it was burning up like that, I was wondering what it was that, and then eventually I started to hear a voice that was saying, the Holy Ghost.
1: Holy Ghost, huh? It's okay.
2: Bryson, you were talking to me before my show started, and you told me, you gave me a little bit of advice. Do you remember what it was?
7: No.
2: About what I know? But what the Holy Ghost is telling me, why don't you tell them what
1: tell
2: you
1: the
2: told
1: microphone.
2: Me?
9: Okay, so when you're receiving something from the Holy Ghost, in fact, it's from God. So God is speaking to the Holy Ghost to speak to you.
1: That's right. That's very right.
2: And you told me not to worry about what I was thinking in my head.
9: And worry about what you're thinking from your guts.
2: That's right.
1: Your guts.
3: From your gut.
1: From your guts.
7: From
1: that's
7: the
1: good.
7: Holy Ghost.
1: That's good. Yeah, mm-hmm. And... Remy told us this morning that we went to another function at Life Choices. Papa Anthony's there, and Rosie Inez is there, and she's talking about deliverance. And there was a lady out front, and Remy had made his way to some toys, and he told that lady. You remember what you told that lady when you were at the front before we walked out and got your notepad? He told that she stopped me before we walked out the door, and she said, he just told me he feels the Holy Ghost. I said, oh, yeah? And she said, yeah. She said, how old is he? I said, he's 6. And I don't know the lady's name. I've never met her before, but I thought that was just so wild. Now, I want to segue here for just a second and talk about what happened after we left prayer Wednesday. Y'all had a lot of more questions, didn't you?
9: Yes, I had a lot.
1: I'm a
7: person.
1: Huh?
7: So did Bryson.
1: So did Bryson. He did too. Yeah, and you had some more questions too.
7: Yes,
1: so
7: I did.
1: What I want to focus on right here is, you thought you had some really good questions on Monday, didn't you? But then you started asking me all kind of questions about what had just happened in that prayer meeting.
7: Mm-hmm.
1: So then we went the next day on Thursday. That night I showed y'all how to read some things in Scripture, how to find things, addresses, and we read till how late was it? Were we up till Wednesday night?
9: About 11:30.
1: Mm-hmm. It was 12. It was actually 12. And Bryson said, "I think I need to get some rest." And me and Zayden said, "Yeah, I think you're right. I think we do too." And Remy was already kicked out with Biggs sleeping. So. The next day, we go to the church to clean, right?
7: Mm-hmm.
1: And while we were there...
7: Oh, yeah. That's fun.
1: We did a bunch of vacuuming.
7: Oh, yeah.
1: We cleaned some toilets.
7: But it was fun there.
1: And some sinks and some mirrors.
7: Pretty fun, but we didn't get to go in the sanctuary where the drums are.
1: You're right. I wouldn't let you go in the sanctuary where the drums are. And do you remember why I wouldn't let you go in there?
9: Because it's pitch black.
1: Well, it was pitch black. Wild.
7: It's too scary.
10: Because yeah. Pastor.
1: Well, Pastor was there, but I told you couldn't mess up the new drums. We got a different set of drums in there than when the last time y'all were here. So maybe you didn't hear that, but the older boys did. So, okay. So we did that. Not a whole lot going on. But let me tell y'all out there in Radio Land what happened when we got home. We went by Sam's first, and we got some pizza and some soda. And then we went did some shopping, got spent about $100 worth of stuff, didn't we? And then on the way out, what did we get?
9: Frosties.
1: We got chocolate Frosties.
9: No, they're not Frosties.
1: It's frozen yogurt.
9: Oh, yes, that's right. What it is. It's Froger.
1: So we spent a whole dollar for everybody
7: it's
1: to get one of those?
7: It's Kroger. No, it's Froger.
1: So we get out of there. Froger. We go home, and I had told Biggs we were going to have breakfast for dinner. So, Biggs was making bacon.
7: Goodies.
1: Y'all, you know how many packs of bacon he cooked?
2: Probably 15. Three.
9: Like six.
1: No, two. It was two. You're right. It was two. It was two.
7: And I thought it was one.
1: No, it was two packs of bacon.
9: That was a lot of bacon.
7: Why do you make two packs of bacon?
1: So everybody could have some, you know. There's a lot of us in the house now.
7: No, there's not.
1: And so,
9: yeah, there is.
7: There's only six people.
1: And so then we had, like, I don't know, 18 eggs.
7: One.
1: We had some toast. We had some sausage. It was good stuff. Well, while we're cooking dinner, y'all are outside on the bicycles about 2 hours, right?
10: Mm-hmm. Yep.
1: Working up another appetite because we just ate pizza.
10: Yes. Yep.
1: Y'all mm-hmm. had a whole nother appetite.
7: We got six people in the house.
1: That's right. Hungry people.
7: 600 mm-hmm. people.
1: Yep. All right, so.
7: Tundry people.
1: We eat our breakfast for dinner. Mm-hmm. And then, Bryson, tell me what Zayden said for y'all to do after y'all ate. What happened next?
7: I forgot. Bible reading?
1: Yeah, what happened? Where'd y'all go? What happened? Tell me about it.
10: So...
1: Because I wasn't in there.
10: We went into your room, and we started listening to John. The John.
1: What do you mean, listening?
7: For a second, they were reading Bibles, and then after that, then we made some funny... We watched some funny stuff.
1: Yeah, funny
7: so
1: videos.
7: Like
1: wait a minute. Let's get to the first part. Okay, so when you were listening on the scriptures, mm-hmm. How were you listening to it?
9: We were listening and reading at the same time.
1: Well, what were you listening to it on?
9: We were listening to John, First John. Yeah.
1: I know, but how were you hearing it? What was it on?
9: It was on your phone.
1: On the phone.
7: Yes.
1: So what was on the phone that you could listen to scripture?
10: Bible. I don't even know what it
1: was. It's a Bible app, isn't it? But you hit play and it reads it to you.
7: Yeah.
1: So as you were listening to it, you were following along.
10: Yes.
1: The night before, correct. I gave you a Bible, didn't I?
10: Yes.
1: What kind of Bibles did you get?
10: We got many new international versions, and we got King James.
7: I think that night you gave them that.

0: been praying, and y'all don't know this, but for 7 weeks, I've been on a call, a prayer call every single morning, every Tuesday morning at 8 o'clock. And it's been, it is a national prayer for all of the children, adult children, grandchildren, siblings, parents, anybody who is not serving the Lord or understand how to do that right now. And it's called Turnaround Tuesday. It's every Tuesday morning at 8 o'clock. And I have now done it for 7 Tuesdays at 8 o'clock. And I cannot wait to tell these people next Tuesday about how this week has gone and what has happened, because I didn't, did I tell you that you needed to go there and jump on my bed and read those scriptures yesterday?
1: No.
0: Did I tell you? Yeah, you just did it. Did I tell you the night before you needed to go?
1: No.
0: You just did it.
1: No, ma'am.
0: Okay, so what I'm witnessing here is God move on these young men's hearts, and it's been quite a sight to behold. So today, we swung by the church, and they've been practicing speaking in tongues, y'all, with literally no coaching, no kind of instruction, really. I thought Pastor Schaefer might would have said something to him yesterday, but he didn't quite get to it. He was working on the, he was working on the computers at the church, so we didn't quite get around to it. We had some plastic fish issues at the church, and every part of this.
2: Oh yeah, I remember that.
0: And your fish got caught where on the chandelier, huh?
2: Yeah, because Pastor Schaefer,
0: how'd Pastor Schaefer get that thing off?
2: By a broom.
0: He sure did. He got it off with a broom, didn't he?
2: Yep.
0: So then today.
2: Because of Zayden.
0: So then today, yep, it's all right. You did plenty too. You got it stuck to the ceiling twice. All right, so today we went by the church, and I got the book by Dr. Fent, Praying with Tongues of Fire.
2: Mm. I got that, too.
0: Well, these boys have devoured the book.
3: Good.
2: I haven't even read it yet.
0: Yeah, well, we hadn't read it to you yet, but we'll get to that, okay? Well, while I'm driving, these boys are reading this book, and they're both practicing. We walk in a Dollar Tree just a few hours ago, and Remy's telling Bryson that he's not praying in tongues. He doesn't know how to do it. I said, well, Remy's six. You can't really listen to what he's saying, you know, but just keep practicing and it'll work itself out. So whenever you are praying in tongues, what does it sound like to you?
4: Weird.
0: What does it sound like to you when other people pray in tongues?
4: Different. Sounds way better.
0: It sounds way better?
2: It sounds different and very weird.
0: Very weird. Okay, so whenever you hear Miss Connie pray in tongues, what do you think?
4: I've never heard her pray in tongues.
0: Oh, you haven't?
4: I haven't.
1: No.
0: Neither. I thought you heard her.
4: I've only heard you pray in tongues.
0: You've only heard me?
2: I think I've heard her once.
0: Well, how about when we were in the prayer meeting Wednesday? Did you hear other people praying in tongues?
2: Yes.
4: We heard a few people.
0: Yeah, well, she was one of those people praying in tongues, too.
2: What?
0: How about Miss Cassie? Did you hear Miss Cassie praying in tongues?
2: Yes.
4: Mm-hmm. I did.
2: Yes.
0: So what does it sound like when somebody's praying in tongues? What do you think when you hear it?
4: Sounds like a mix between a bunch of languages.
0: Yeah.
2: It sounds like American, Japanese.
0: How does it make you feel?
4: It makes me feel like I experience a new language.
2: Me too.
4: It makes me feel holy.
0: Makes you feel holy. That's cool.
2: It's weird.
0: It's weird? Makes you feel weird?
2: Just the way it sounds. It's weird.
0: You're right. It is weird, Randy.
2: The way it sounds.
0: It does sound weird. But that's okay. And when you're experiencing something new, you don't have it all figured out, do you?
2: No.
0: So you think you got this whole thing all figured out with the Holy Ghost?
2: No.
3: A little bit.
2: Nowhere near close.
5: But you know what I think is amazing?
0: Tell us, Miss Connie.
5: Is they're practicing.
0: They are.
5: There's a lot of adults that don't even try.
0: Mm-hmm. You're right.
5: So the fact that they, you know, Remy may say, y'all are not speaking in tongues. But they're not letting that dissuade them.
0: They're still trying.
5: They're still trying. So they are more enthusiastic to speak to God in their heavenly language than a lot of adults are.
0: Mm-hmm. Well, when we prayed Tuesday night and Wednesday night, they both asked, well, Bryson asked for God to tell him things that God had never told anybody else, that things that he wanted him to know, things that he needed to know. And then when Zayden prayed, he said, God, give me courage so I'm not scared. Help me to have confidence so I'm not worried. And, you know, those... Those are just great.

0: Aiden? Prayers. Mm-hmm. Isn't that great prayers? I just thought that was great. And what did you pray?
1: Zayden prayed whenever we were trying to win a competition.
2: What did you pray?
0: Yeah, what did you pray? You don't know? Okay, that's all right. You don't have to know. All right, so is there anything, if you were to talk to somebody else your age right now, mm-hmm. if there's somebody out there listening on the radio, if there's somebody listening on social media, or somebody sees this or hears this, what would you say about the questions you had about God? Do you feel like God's answered some of those questions, or do you think people have answered those questions?
3: Both.
0: Okay, so if God and people have answered these questions, do you feel pretty good about these answers?
3: Yes.
1: Yes.
3: Like God showed me
4: the
3: day at the prayer.
4: Go ahead, say that again.
3: Like God, like the day at the prayer meeting, uh-huh. God showed me to not give up because it was like gold and black and white and all that.
1: Yeah.
0: Well, it's okay. You can talk about that. Tell them what you saw.
3: Well, so when I was staring at Mr. Steven, he started turning gold, and everything around it turned black and white. And I think Jesus was trying to say not to give up and listen to him as hard as you can, and don't focus on the other things around you.
4: That's good.
0: That is good. That is really good. Mm-hmm. But, you know, when you focus on what God's saying or asking him what he's saying, he'll answer you. You have found out that he'll answer you, haven't you?
3: Yes.
0: You got anything?
3: Like what?
0: I don't know. What were you going
4: to
0: say, Ms. Donna?
4: I just wanted to encourage them about the questions because, I mean, we're probably considered old in your eyes, but as I get older, God is still answering the questions that I had for him when I was your age, because I would lay in the bed at night and try to read the Bible, and I didn't understand it. And I would kind of argue with him because I didn't understand why he did certain things with Pharaoh, why he did certain things with David.
0: Right.
4: God did this. God hardened people's hearts. And I argued with God, and I had so many questions, and I did not have the people around me that could give me the answers. But the older I've gotten and the closer I've gotten to the Lord, he did answer me through people, but then he would answer me in me, with me, and through me, mm-hmm. the older I got. So when you get to be my age, he's still going to be answering the questions that you have now in a way that you can understand and use in your life. It's huge.
0: Uh-huh. So do you know anybody else besides Nene and these people in this prayer group meeting that pray in tongues? Like back home, do you know anybody?
1: Maybe my mom, I don't know.
0: I don't know either. So tell me about the kids in your class. Can you tell the people in your class that believe in Jesus and the people who don't? Can you tell the difference in them?
3: Yes.
0: Well, what would you say the difference is?
3: Mason. All the black kids in our class are like they love Jesus. They love him a lot. And then, like, other people try and criticize them because of them liking Jesus. And that doesn't make them feel very good.
0: I can tell when you told me that the other day that you don't like it either.
3: No.
0: You don't like it when they're doing that.
3: Mm-mm.
0: You know, that makes you a lot like your mom. Your mom got in trouble. The only time she ever got in trouble in school was because somebody was picking on somebody else, and she decided she wasn't going to put up with it anymore. She got in trouble with the principal because she wasn't supposed to do what she did, but we were proud
1: What'd
0: of her
1: she
0: because
1: do?
0: She was standing up for somebody. She was standing up for somebody who was getting hurt.
1: What'd she do?
0: She was standing up for somebody that was getting hurt so they wouldn't get hurt no more. She made them stop hurting the other person. That's what she did. Isn't that cool?
3: Mm-hmm. Mm-hmm.
0: Okay, so you have any more questions that you want to ask? Because these people in this studio right here have a lot of answers. They got a lot of, I mean, even if they aren't jumping up on the microphone to talk to you, they got some good answers. I know Miss Connie's got some answers over there. One of y'all's questions was about different names of God.
1: Yeah, Miss Connie has a lot.
3: That's Brayson.
4: She has wisdom. See all that wise wisdom hair she's
0: yeah,
4: got.
0: She's got that white hair.
1: She has 1,000 questions.
5: Now, one of the questions that Bryson asked was, what are some of the other names of God?
0: Yeah.
5: And it's Ancient of Days, Father, Abba, which in Hebrew means Most High.
3: The Great I Am.
5: Elohim, El Shaddai, Yahweh, Jehovah, and Adonai.
0: Oh, those are great. Those mm-hmm. are great.
3: And yeah. Lord.
0: Yeah, yes. Lord is another one. Mm-hmm. So when you think about calling out to God, when you think about him, do you see him as he is, as your father? I mean, I know you have a dad here on earth.
3: Well, not my physical father, but my mental father.
0: He's your mental father?
3: Yes.
0: Okay, that's fair. That's pretty good. Okay, so when you think about Jesus, and now that we've had this understanding about who Jesus is, do you have questions about who Jesus is?
3: Yeah.
0: Yeah, well, you should.
3: Well, I want to know what happened throughout his life, because I only know how he died.
0: Uh-huh.
3: That's it.
0: That's good.
1: Zayden, how did he die?
3: So he gave up his life to destroy all sin in the world.
6: And, well, he didn't destroy all sin. He just tried to decrease. He at least wanted to decrease the population of sins.
0: Go ahead. Let her help you, because y'all are good.
4: What Jesus did is he destroyed the whole judgment of sin. Because sin, the Bible says, the wages of sin is death. So we would all die and go to hell had not Jesus died on the cross. That's what he did. He destroyed the works of the devil.
0: And took all our sin with him. If we'll trust him with
4: and believe that he rose from the grave.
0: Mm-hmm. So you have to, when you do something wrong, asking the Lord to forgive you is part of this process, and telling Jesus about it. He stands as a lawyer, an advocate.
4: So he did destroy sin and the effects of sin and what it does to us. So you're right.
0: Yeah. So when you ask the Lord to forgive you, when you say, Father, I need forgiveness for this. I took that piece of candy and I didn't ask for it. You know, I need you to, God, will you forgive me?
4: Who took the candy?
0: God will you forgive me?
1: Take the candy?
0: God, will you forgive me? What happens when you submit yourself to that authority, God no longer sees you or the sin you committed. Who's he see? Jesus. He sees Jesus. He sees his son. His intention, God's intention,
3: is to make us just like Jesus.
0: Yeah, that's right. That's right. So as you...
1: But how are we going to be him?
0: Well, you're not him. But because you ask for forgiveness, he can't see you or your sin anymore. He sees Jesus only.
3: Because Jesus has no sin.
0: That's right. That's right. See, all that reading you've been doing. Now, these boys have been reading. They have read through John all the way to chapter 5 twice, I think. They have read John, 1 John... all five chapters of 1 John at least three times, maybe more. They have read most of the book of Romans only once. And they have also read a lot in the Proverbs. Every day that they have been here, whatever the number of the day is, that's how this started on Monday, is they read the proverb of that day. And on their own, the first thing they're doing in the morning is Proverbs, and we didn't even talk about that. And they'll pull open the Bible and they'll go to whatever day it is and read that proverb, and they take turns reading the verse back and forth. Bryson and Zayden will read it back and forth, a verse or two each. You got something, Biggs?
1: Because then it goes Bryson, Zayden, Bryson, Zayden, Bryson, Zayden.
0: Yeah, because he says he can't read yet, but he listens, doesn't he?
3: Yeah, he follows. Yes. Every time we say a word, he goes to the word and just, etc.
0: He's learning.
3: Mm-hmm. Yeah.
0: Yeah. So y'all are helping him understand this better. Okay, so how about any other questions that you guys might have? It is 7. We got about, how much time we got left?
3: 18 minutes.
5: 20 minutes.
3: 18 minutes.
0: We got about 18 minutes left in this show.
3: So I have a
0: really
3: question.
0: We got about 15.
3: What would happen if Adam and Eve didn't eat the apple at all?
0: Well, that's a good question.
3: Ooh.
0: If they had eaten from the other tree, none of us would have...
3: Or the fruit, whatever.
0: ...understood good and evil the way we do. We would have lived forever.
1: I knew it.
0: I think. We would. There's two trees. One is the tree of knowledge and one is the tree of life. They ate from the tree of knowledge. So all of a sudden they knew they were naked. And God was like, why are you naked? Who told you were naked? Because they were hiding with fig leaves.
1: What?
0: Where before that they had never hidden. They just would walk with God in the cool of the day.
5: So if they hadn't have eaten of the tree, then... there would be no sin.
0: That's right.
3: Well, then why?
0: There wouldn't have been a need for Jesus. Our whole story would have been different. But see, God all along knew what would happen.
3: So then why did he still allow them to live?
0: Because he loves them. Just like he loves you. So he made a way where there seemed to be no way. He made a way where there was no way. And I believe I'll see him do it again.
3: That makes no sense in my opinion.
0: Okay.
3: Yeah.
0: That's okay. It's good. But see, your critical thinking and it not making any sense to you is how God will bear witness to you, because the Holy Ghost is inside of you. And when you feel something, like you're going to do something and you got a question about should I do this or not, the Holy Ghost inside of you is going to give you direction. He leads us into all truth. So if you still choose to do the wrong thing and it don't make no sense to you, but you do it anyway, then what happens there is that's an act of your will. And you either ask him to forgive you or you keep right on doing what it is you're doing. But that condition is true about every single person on this planet. You're not the only one that has to make that decision every day.
5: If they hadn't have eaten of the tree, they would have stayed in the Garden of Eden forever and they would not have died. But because they did, then they did die. Does that make sense?
3: Yes.
0: Okay. So, I know you looked up some of those answers of those questions. Was that the main one you wanted to cover? Was there another one you wanted to tell them about?
5: Well, he asked, "Is God?" He said, "How could God be everywhere and nowhere?" And God is not limited to time or space. So he's not like us. We cannot be in more than one place at a time. He is not limited. He can be everywhere and nowhere.
3: So you're saying he can literally fill, like, whatchamacallit, like all the galaxies and dimensions and all that kind of stuff?
5: Well, it says in 1 Colossians 1:17, and he is before all things, and by him all things consist. So he was before anything was created. So that's he's right. Always been
0: before all the galaxies.
3: So he created, like,
0: everything.
1: Did he create the galaxies?
0: Yeah.
5: Yes.
0: Everything. Read that verse again. Listen to this verse.
5: And he is before all things, and by him all things consist.
0: Consist means that's what it's made of.
5: Yes.
0: He's what it's made of.
5: So think about it. You feel the Holy Spirit. Zayden felt the Holy Spirit.
0: Remy felt the Holy Spirit.
5: I feel the Holy.
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8: Prophecies, revelations, economic collapse, martial law, social and civil war, aliens, human hybrids, Nephilim, the Great Deception, world chaos, tsunamis. 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

0: And welcome, everybody. Welcome aboard our Seer program, special edition, End Time Revelation. I am the host for the show, Pastor Steve Hall from the Johnston Church of God. And here in the studio, we have the other host for the show, Pastor of the University Parkway Church of God. Brother, it is good to see you.
1: Amen.
0: Brother Henry Schaefer.
1: Henry Schaefer, I'm glad to be here in the studio with you. We got a great lineup here today. We're going to go ahead and just let everybody know. Well, we got a special guest here in the studio.
0: Introduce your brother.
1: This is
0: He's a double brother.
1: Yeah, this is this is my real brother here. His name is T.D. Schaefer. Many of you will know him by all the preaching he does on the radio.
0: Yeah.
1: T.D., it's good to have you in the studio with us today.
2: Praise the Lord. It's good to be here today and good to sit in with you two pastors right here to listen to the word and the wisdom that you'll bring forth to the people today.
0: This is Mr. Glory Hallelujah.
1: Glory Hallelujah.
0: That's what we know you by, brother.
1: Amen.
0: When I said that, everybody said, I know exactly who he is now.
1: They know his voice on there as well.
0: Yes. Amen.
1: We want to welcome our listening audience today. We got a great lineup today. Listen, you can go to cwchrist.com, go to the red button on the right-hand side, listen live anywhere in the world, smartphone, a tablet, or as soon as we get through with this thing here, what I want you to do is go to YouTube, Studio WUCC, click on YouTube right there, and then you can watch the show right after we get through with this thing here. Tell everybody about it. Say, hey, Project Seer is on, and it's recorded, and just send it to everybody. But main thing I want you to do is subscribe to the YouTube channel. The more subscriptions we get, then we can start streaming straight to YouTube as soon as we get that built up. So we're really excited about it. So let's go ahead and tell everybody what our subject is going to be about today.
0: Wow. So, I hope nobody runs off when I mention the subject, so just kind of stay calm. Everybody, calm down right now and just ready. We're going to talk about black-eyed children. And we're not talking about dark-eyed. We're talking about totally blacked out.
1: Yeah, black-eyed.
0: Eyes. Mm-hmm. No white, no color, unless it's a really deep, dark purple.
1: Yeah.
0: I have heard of some that look that color no more than just absolutely black.
1: Yeah.
0: But black-eyed children. If you have seen one, please give us a call.
1: Yeah.
0: If you have had an encounter yourself, listening audience right now, you want to call in and tell us your experience, because we have Brother T.D. Schaefer, and he has had a dream.
1: Exactly.
0: And let me tell you, first of all, that when he goes to tell his dream, is that he had not studied this. He did not know what he was seeing in his dream, or that me and Pastor Schaefer had already talked about this, several months ago?
1: That's right.
0: And so he was absolutely out of the loop on that, mm-hmm. but God gave him the dream.
1: Yeah.
0: And I believe the reason that God gave him the dream is because you and I have talked about it, and
1: right.
0: we could have subconsciously planted that, and it would have showed up in a dream.
1: Exactly.
0: But for Brother T.D. Schaefer, he had not had that placed in his brain. So God would do this, I believe, Brother Schaefer. And that's two of them, so I got to specify now, Pastor Schaefer. Okay, now we get it straight. The reason I believe God did that is because he's given us pieces of the puzzle to put together.
1: Yeah. Well, you know, and just to let everyone know that when we talk about black-eyed children, you know, you can go to YouTube, you can find a lot of videos about it. And today what we want to do is, if you've never heard of the subject, and, you know, and I've listened to other radio hosts and talk about this subject as well, and it can be very disturbing when you start talking about this here, or the phenomenon that's taking place. So I'm telling you, you know, if you don't want to listen, that's quite all right, but we're going to put it out there. You may want to go ahead and turn it to something else, but that's all right as well.
0: It'll be okay.
1: But there's going to be people who really need to know what we're talking about, because, you know, we talk about end time revelations, prophecies, we talk about aliens, we talk about how does this play in the end time scenario. And you can't have this type of phenomenon going on and not spiritually affecting people. So that's what we're going to talk about. The black-eyed children are called BEKs. Some call them their black-eyed kids, mm-hmm. black-eyed children, just to get the name right. Just a real quick, brief history about them. They just kind of show up at your doorstep or show up suddenly beside your car. And
0: usually it's at twilight, sometimes mm-hmm. during the night, but it's in the darker times of
1: right.
0: the day.
1: Saying, you know, and they people who come up, when they come up on them, they absolutely get frightened. And they just kind of like talk very strange. Their eyes are very black. I'm talking about black. And there's like they're soulless, is like some of them will say. So how does this play in the end time? And you and I were talking about this here, and at the beginning of this week, and Monday, we're talking about what are we going to prepare for Thursday. And I had mentioned the Black Eyed Children. And we just kind of, well, we talk about the Black, because, you know, we got a list of, already of things that we're going to.
0: And it grows. The list is growing. Right.
1: So we're going to talk about Black Eyed Children. And we said, no, we're not going to do that. We were going to talk about Bob Lazar. You said, we're going to do Bob Lazar. So we really hit Bob Lazar, studying about him quite a bit. And then.
0: And he's very interesting. And that program will be coming up either next week or week after.
1: Right.
0: Yeah.
1: We're going to have a good time on that one.
0: It's going to be very scientific and very informative for those of you who are trying to get familiar with anything on Area 51 and the aliens and the spacecraft.
1: Exactly. So, anyway, that stay tuned to next week about that one. But we were talking about the Black Eyed Children. So, we were going to do the program. So, we put it on the back burner. Mm-hmm. We won't talk about this one this week. That'll give us time to prepare. And we're going to do Bob Lazar. And then I called TD, mm-hmm. my brother. I just wanted to see how he was doing this week and everything. And we were talking about stuff. And he says, let me tell you about a dream I had. And he didn't know any of this. So we're going to put TD on now and just kind of
0: want to hear your dream. The listening audience wants to hear this dream, brother.
1: Now, and the reason of the dream, when he gave the dream, we realized this is the target. This is the subject. In this here. So go ahead and just tell them from the time I called you or whatever you were doing.
0: Give us the full story with all the details.
1: Our listeners. This is a person who had a dream about it.
0: Inquiring minds want to know.
1: That's right.
2: Okay. It was probably, I would have to say it was either Friday night or Saturday night. And when I had this dream. And now to let you know, when I have a dream, if I remember a dream, it's got to be from God for me to remember a dream. Because when I have one, I usually don't, and that, you know, remember it, and that's it. And for a couple of days, I pondered on that dream. And me and my wife, we was going to church. Sister Rose, we was going to church Sunday. And I told her, I said, I got to tell you about this dream that I had. And I started telling about this dream. Now, moving on into the dream, it was that I could tell that I was up in an area that I was looking down upon a bunch of small people at that time that I thought they was. And it was like maybe in the late evening, dusk time, or whatever of the evening when I saw it. And they was, as they was walking, they were like, walk here or there. Really not going nowhere, just here, there. And it was a bunch of them. It was a bunch of them, and they were scattered doing that. And during that time, I felt in my spirit, they had no feelings. So I kept wondering, what is this, no feelings? You know, I mean, how can somebody have no feeling? So I'm sitting there thinking, but see, during this time, I could tell that I was like in the future somewhere. During this time, I could tell that.
1: Yeah.
2: And during this, I was sitting there in my mind, am I supposed to be this way? Am I supposed to be like feeling no emotion? So I'm sitting here trying to feel no emotion. And I couldn't feel, I couldn't do it. And then at that time, I turned, and there was a little person standing there looking at me and looked up glazing, like I was telling you earlier. I mean, if for me, short as I am, it has to be a child looking at. Well, either way, it looked up with some big black eyes.
0: Okay.
2: And through the big black eyes, it had like a hollow in the middle of it. And that let me know they was hollow. They had nothing in them. You know, no emotion, nothing in them. And I knew that. And as looking at them, I could tell that they was similar, all the same, because they was like Down syndrome children.
1: Right.
2: And they all have the same characteristics.
0: Yeah, if you see the face of a Down syndrome child, you can kind of recognize the disease, yeah.
2: And that was the way they was. I just knew that. I couldn't see all of them, but I just
0: knew in my dream
2: spirit,
0: that all of them were like the one that you saw with the solid black eyes.
2: Right, solid black eyes and all. And so I knew that, and I could tell that it had like a, I'm tan, but it had a color to him that it was like a shade of a country, something as they call them, like an olive skin color.
0: Yeah.
2: And that was basically about the way they looked, like an olive skin color.
0: Mm-hmm.
2: And during that time, so during the dream, I just knew that they was different. And then I kept saying, what is going on here? And so shortly after that, I just woke up from the dream. I just woke up. And when I come up from the dream, I just, you know, it was in my mind, but I kept putting it off, because I know if I remember a dream, it's come from God. And then, like I said, I told Sister Rose. When Sister Rose come home, we come home that night, and she looked in a book in the Bible. She was reading stuff, and she's come in there, and she says, my first one I told about a dream being a little post, she said they was children. Had to be children. I said, well, yeah, it could be. And then when I told her the dream, it was like, I think it was Tuesday, I think, when the pastor called me, and I told him, we was just talking, and I told him, I said, let me tell you about this dream that I had. And I started telling him the dream, and he just kept listening. He ain't added nothing to this dream. He ain't said nothing, just sat there, kept listening.
1: That's right.
2: To this dream. And I told him, I said, I can't understand why I had this dream. And then I said, I don't even know why God gave me this dream. And then I said, I don't know what it's about. And he said, well, you done gave the name to him. What they all said, what are you talking about? He said, black eye children.
1: Yeah.
2: And then he went telling me about it. And when he was telling me, the only thing I could say, wow, wow. And to this day, I got to keep saying, wow, because I knew nothing about black eye children. Until nothing. If you would come up and me say something about a black eye child, and I figure some kid done got a black eye. I mean, that would be the only thing I would think, really.
1: I got you.
2: And I mean, I knew nothing until he told me, and that's why I'm sitting here today.
1: Now, let me go ahead and pick it up from that point when I let him tell me the story, and I said, you've not heard nothing about black eye children. You don't know nothing. He said, no, I don't know what you're talking about. And I says, now, let me tell you about the black eye children. And I started telling him what I knew about it and what I had studied and what I had seen over the internet and the history of the black eyed children. And he freaked out about this. And things. So it's kind of like, we know, Steve, you and I know that this is what we were going to talk about.
0: Yeah.
1: And now all of a sudden, a person is telling me close to us, they've had this dream, don't really have nothing about it. So I think it's for the agenda for us. So we resurrected the black eyed children. So we know we're going to talk about it this week. So listen, we're up against let's go ahead and take a commercial break here just for a moment, and then we're going to come back and we're going to be delving right on into what is the black eyed children.
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1: All righty, we're back to WCC 99.9 FM. We're going to get into the black eyed children and give you some more information about that. And let me just throw something out there. We like to have sponsors for our program, wouldn't we?
0: Oh, yes, we would.
1: If you're listening out there, you want to sponsor projects here.
0: Yes.
1: But right here in these advertisements, we put you right in. Now, don't be afraid to do this here with us.
0: Yeah, help us out.
1: Yeah, help us out right here.
0: That'd be a blessing to us, wouldn't it?
1: Yeah, you want to support us financially, you give us a call, 803-335-3131. We do a promo for you here and put you right on in, because this is a big program.
0: Yeah, people are listening to this program.
1: A lot of people are listening to this program here. So anyway, thank you for tuning in as well. And we're going to talk about the black eyed children. You got something you don't want to go ahead and say, brother?
0: Yeah, and this is a special edition, right? And that's our theme, Seer.
1: That's right.
0: Special edition, end time revelation. So let's pick up that word revelation. What is God trying to reveal to us through Brother Schaefer's evangelist Schaefer?
1: Yeah.
0: Brother Schaefer here. dream. And then what is God trying to show us through all the videos that we've saw and the testimonies that we've heard of people that have had encounters with these black-eyed children? There's a revelation here. Now, we're here to try to figure out what is being revealed.
1: Right.
0: And that's where it's going to get
1: and how does it play
0: perky into, jerky, as one evangelist says.
1: How does it play into the end-time scenario? Yeah. Of what's going on here. And the ultimate thing is the deception. Antichrist and deception. So if Satan's building an army, is mm-hmm. this a one of his areas of an army, you know, a mm-hmm. platoon, a group of specialists that he's developing. So here's what I did is we're gonna throw some things out here. Here's a man I'm gonna introduce to you, a man by the name of Timothy Alberino. And he works with Steve Quayle, and he does the Alberino analysis. So I found out from him a very, very good special report. We're going to run this here. It's about 10 minutes.
0: Okay.
1: We're going to run this, and it really gives you the insight about the black-eyed children. Now, he picks up from a man by the name of Brian Beckel that in 1996, Brian Beckel put out over the web that he had a encounter. The first one that they know of over the web, an encounter with the black-eyed children. And so he kind of puts it together like that, and he picks up this urban legend, reality, what is it? And so we're going to go from there because he does really good information here on that. So pick it up here. Just give me a moment. Let me get it queued up here real quick.
0: Yeah, so here's we'll be ready. While you're queuing that up, I think, and we're going to get back to this when we come back after this show that – we're going to interrupt and get a special report here, is that these are being used by Satan, by the angelic demonic force that is yielding all of its strength and all of its knowledge against the church to bring an end-time deception for the whole world. So I believe these black-eyed children are containers. That's what I want you to think about them. They are containers. Think about that, and I believe we've got this thing ready to roll.
1: Yeah, we're ready. It's Timothy Alberino. And he's doing the analysis on the black-eyed children.
0: Here we go.
1: And he does the same thing what you're talking about, that container. So mm-hmm. let's look at this here. Here we go.
4: Since its public debut in the early 1990s, the internet has become a breeding ground for conspiracy and urban legend. There are now literally thousands of podcasts, chat rooms, and message boards dedicated to cryptozoological, ufological, and paranormal phenomenon. Whereas some of the individuals behind these broadcasts and websites are committed to good investigative journalism and fact-finding, most of them simply proliferate wild speculations, baseless rumors, unverifiable testimonies, and deliberate hoaxes. However, within the morass of misinformation, disinformation, and just plain bad information, there is a repository of truth. Among the most popular of urban legends propagated on the internet is the alleged phenomenon of black-eyed kids, sometimes referred to as black-eyed children, or BECCS for short. According to the legend, these bizarre and sinister children, usually between the ages of 6 and 16, sometimes come knocking on the doors of people's homes or on the windows of their cars, entreating entry. To the horror of the person encountering them, the eyes of these kids are completely black, with no discernible sclera, iris, or pupil. The origin of this internet sensation is difficult to pinpoint, but most researchers trace it back to the late 1990s, when blogger Brian Bethel wrote about an alarming encounter he had with black-eyed kids in 1996. There was a knock on my driver's side window. Two young boys, somewhere between 9 and 12 years old and dressed in hooded pullovers, stood outside. I cracked the window a bit, anticipating a spiel for money, but I was immediately gripped by an incomprehensible, soul-racking fear. I had no idea why.
1: It's time to pull off.
4: A conversation ensued between one boy, a somewhat suave, oil-skinned, curly-headed young man, and myself. The other, a red-headed, pale-skinned, freckled young man,
1: what he says,
4: stayed
1: skin.
4: In the background.
1: Olive
4: the spokesman,
1: skin.
4: As I've come to think of him, told me that he and his companion needed a ride. Plausible enough, but all throughout this exchange, the irrational fear continued and grew. I had no reason to be frightened of these two boys, but I was, terribly. All the while, the spokesman uttered assurances. It wouldn't take long. They were just two little kids. They didn't have a gun or anything. The last part was a bit unnerving. In the short time I had broken the gaze of the spokesman, something had changed, and my mind exploded in a vortex of all-consuming terror. Both boys stared at me with coal-black eyes, soulless orbs like two great swaths of starless night. I full-on freaked out inside while trying to appear completely sane and calm. I made whatever excuses came to mind, all of them designed to get me the hell out of there. I wrapped my hand around the gear shift, threw the car into reverse, and began to roll up the window, apologizing all the while. My fear must have been evident. The boy in the back wore a look of confusion. The spokesman banged sharply on the window as I rolled it up. His words, full of anger, echo in my mind even today. We can't come in unless you tell us it's okay. Let us in. I drove out of the parking lot in blind fear. I stole a quick look in my rearview mirror before peeling out into the night. The boys were gone.
1: Wow.
4: Even if they had run, I don't believe there was any place they could have hidden from view that quickly. This story of Brian Bethels soon circulated through paranormal forums and message boards. It wasn't long before thousands of new accounts detailing similar encounters with so-called black-eyed kids began to pour in from all over the globe. Whether contrived or real, the phenomenon was worldwide and burgeoning. In fact, there have been more reports of encounters with black-eyed kids in recent years than ever before, though admittedly, there has also been more media coverage of the phenomenon than ever before, including a Kickstarter-funded horror film produced in 2012 entitled Black-Eyed Kids. It must also be noted that the phenomenon is easily hoaxed. The trademark black eyes of the black-eyed kids can be reproduced with full eye contact lenses, which are readily available on the web.
1: That's pretty good to look at.
4: There are even tutorials on YouTube that demonstrate how to properly insert them. Undoubtedly, at this point in time, and due to integration into popular culture, many black-eyed kids' hoaxes are being perpetrated by mischievous teenagers. However, notwithstanding the hoaxes, the corroborating similarities in black-eyed kids' encounters from all over the world, sometimes involving multiple eyewitnesses, and the paranormal activity often associated with them, such as their disappearing into thin air, cannot be whimsically dismissed. Multitudes of people have been severely traumatized from exposure to this phenomenon. An encounter with black-eyed kids often unfolds in the following manner. You hear a knocking at your door. An inexplicable
1: Hello?
4: Sense of foreboding overtakes you.
1: Hello?
4: You answer the door and are surprised to find two children standing there with their heads bowed. Oddly, they are dressed in drab, ill-fitting clothing. They ask for permission to enter your home in order to use the bathroom or telephone and insist that it won't take long.
1: Mm-hmm.
4: Their voices are monotone and robotic, and they seem to be reciting a practiced dialogue. During the course of the dialogue, one of them lifts their head, and to your utter horror, you notice that their eyes are completely black and that their skin has a chalky or pasty appearance as if it were artificial. Terror consumes you. In panic, you contrive an excuse and slam the door shut. The children disappear from your doorstep, but you are left feeling traumatized and violated. Aside from the details presented in this general scenario, people who encounter black-eyed kids often report a foul odor that lingers in the atmosphere even after the children are gone. Sometimes people feel that they are being controlled or manipulated when they look into the black void of the children's eyes. Oftentimes, after an encounter, especially if the children were granted entry into a person's home or vehicle, strange physical ailments afflict the person's body.
1: That's amazing.
4: And poltergeist activity begins occurring in the person's home. The fact that the legend of black-eyed kids seems to have been born on the internet dissuades many skeptics from giving it any credence. However, unbeknownst to casual observers, strange children with black eyes were being reported long before the internet was ever invented. Since the 1940s, in post-World War II America, peculiar accounts of alien abductions have been surfacing with increasing frequency. Some of the abduction stories included encounters with human-alien hybrid children. Children who were described in many cases as having pasty or chalky artificial-like skin and large black eyes. Additionally, these children were often described as having very monotone voices and exuding a foul odor. The black-eyed kids phenomenon may have been popularized and proliferated on the internet, but it was certainly not conceived in cyberspace. The truth is that people have been encountering black-eyed children for decades, long before the media had any interest in their stories. We cannot, therefore, logically attribute black-eyed kids to pop culture sensationalism. Either they really exist, or millions of unassociated people all around the world, many with no prior knowledge of the phenomenon, have somehow been suffering from the same mass psychosis. The topic of this analysis was prompted by the testimony of a good friend of mine working with the Oglala Lakota people living on the Pine Ridge Indian Reservation in South Dakota. Recently, my friend informed me of an urgent call he received from one of the families living on the reservation. They were traumatized because strange children with completely pitch black eyes and chalky skin, speaking in chilling monotone voices, were showing up on their property and asking to be let in to their house. Neither my friend nor the family on the reservation had ever heard of black-eyed kids. It is apparent to me that this phenomenon is not only tangible and terrifyingly real, but also escalating. It is my opinion that these black-eyed kids are related to the hybrid children that are often encountered during alien abductions.
1: I like that.
4: The fact that the ostensible directive of these entities is to be willingly invited into one's home is indicative of some kind of demonic subterfuge, possibly relating to alien abductions. Whatever the case, it is my contention that this kind of paranormal intrusion is only going to increase as the days grow darker. Reporting for SteveQuayle.com, I'm Timothy Alberino, and that's my analysis.
0: All right. So, you know, I left the before we started that talking about containers. I want to get right back to that
1: container. Right, yeah.
0: Is because let's describe these children as containers for evil, because nobody has left with a good feeling.
1: That's right.
0: They've all been evil. That's the word that just comes out of almost everyone, and there's something evil in their eyes. The brother, T.D. Schaefer, you mentioned that there were like no emotions, and there was a hollowness in them. Like they weren't real, live human children, but they were, as I described them, containers for evil. Now, since it's a revelation and we know that they're containers and that they're not human, even according to yours, your dream, it didn't seem like they were human. If they were, they were bodies, but yet they didn't act like children.
2: Right, right. They were
0: empty. You described them as hollow, as empty.
2: And that was it. That's what it said. They had no emotion.
0: A container.
2: Right.
1: Yeah, go ahead. Go ahead and elaborate on your dream.
2: It was just like, you know, in my spirit, I just knew it said they had no, you know, my spirit was telling me they have no emotions. And I was just kept wondering, you know, where am I at? What time am I at, like in my life, where I'm at, that we have no emotions?
1: Mm-hmm.
2: I mean, you know.
1: Trying to figure it out.
2: I'm a minister. I mean, you know, there's nowhere to say we ain't going to have no emotions, you know. And then all of a sudden, then things started coming to me of what it was. When I looked down into the eyes, and with the eyes right like in the middle part where the pupil would be, it just had like a hollow, and I knew then there was nothing in them.
1: And one other thing, while he's talking about his dream and everything, remember where Brian Bethel gave his analysis of what he saw. Is that what his name, Bethel?
5: Mm-hmm. Bethel.
1: Gave his analysis, and he says it was olive-skinned.
5: Mm-hmm.
1: I mean, I wouldn't have used that term.
5: Right.
1: You know, not after what, you know, what I have seen and all, but it's exactly what he said. And that's the same thing TD said. They were olive-skinned in that. I mean, it's like, this is just too uncanny here in that. So the container issue, no emotions in that as well. And so go ahead and take it on here for a few more minutes when we come up against a break here.
0: Okay, so what I think, and this is what this what's the guy that just did the video? What was his name?
1: Aberino.
0: Aberino, yeah. Aberino's commentary is right on. I think that these are abductees or the product of abductees, which would be women that were abducted. They were fertilized with whatever
1: exactly
0: from another dimension, and that they produced a hybrid child. Because I have listened to the personal testimonies of these on YouTube, these women. Some of them say they have had two or three children for the aliens.
1: Yeah.
0: And that before it's their due date, they come back and they either retrieve the child or take the mother and the child, and then they retrieve the baby. And the same ones that I've heard personally, and you've heard this too.
1: Exactly.
0: Too,
1: I just heard it, yeah.
0: And I've already heard this as well, is that they get to see their children later.
1: Yeah, they come back again and take the mom, and they go back and abduct them again.
0: So let's say that this is a hybrid alien breeding program to produce a Nephilim or a genetically altered human-like being that can be filled, because they're empty.
1: Exactly.
0: They have no soul. They can be filled with evil.
1: Exactly. So let's go back. Let me just kind of take the time clock and roll it back for a moment. Well, and let's keep the time clock roll back for a moment. Let's see what we can do right here. You ready?
0: Yeah.
1: We'll take this break right here real quick.
0: Okay.
1: Let me get me my volume right here.
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1: All right, and you're back at the studios of WUCC 99.9, and we're halfway through the program here, Project Seer. We're talking about the black-eyed children. I have Pastor Steve Hall here with me, Evangelist T.D. Schaefer. He's here in the studio as well, and he just had a dream about the black-eyed children. And we were talking about time. You know, we're talking about you'd given your thoughts, Steve, on what you thought, how that they are soulless beings waiting to be filled with evil. So let's just roll back the clock for a few moments where we're going to talk about. Well, let's talk about the abductions. And, you know, that they're talking about how that there are millions of people.
0: Yeah.
1: In America, say that they have been abducted or think they've been abducted or something has happened to them. So let's go back. Now, we're going to go back and we're just going to have to keep, we're not going to keep apologizing for what we're putting out here, because this is just studies that you just got to get into this thing and start studying it. How is this playing to the end time? So let's go back in the late 40s and early 50s when the Roswell crash took place, and the aliens, you know, were reported, and how our government got involved, that there seems to be a collusion that took place between the aliens and the United States of America government, to where before a technology swap, and that's what I mean, a technology swap, is that they came up with a plan. They say, okay, we'll give you this, but you got to give us this. And they got the technology, and they were allowed to do so many abductions.
0: Yeah.
1: You know what I mean? For their program, their plan. Some says, well, what are they out there for? What are they doing? And some are saying that it's for genetic modifications.
0: Mm-hmm.
1: Some was even thought, well, they're for food. You can get them for food or what have you. But you got to realize what a lot of people would do to sell you out. And so anyway, the alien abduction started to take off. And all the UFOs around and things like this here. So this is where your theory, Steve, comes in at, and it is corroborated by the Albarino report, or the as well, because we're going to run something here in a few minutes where he gives his rendition of what he thinks it is as well. But it started back in the 50s. Right. Millions are reported to being abducted, and women, or, you know, something shows up in their home at night, they're whisked and they're taken out and they're taken up into a spaceship. I mean, they got movies all about this stuff, and it's based off of facts or things that have happened.
5: Right.
1: Even to the point to where, they would take the women and they would be artificially inseminated.
5: Mm-hmm.
1: And then they would be brought back, and sure enough, they'd be pregnant. They'd be pregnant with something.
5: Right.
1: And then they would have this, before the birth would take place, they would be taken, and this child would show up, and it'd be a black-eyed child.
5: So another thing that was interesting to me about almost every time that we hear about these encounters is that these children can disappear.
1: Oh, yeah, that's
5: I mean,
1: right.
5: They're there one moment, and you look back, and then they are gone. Almost every occasion this has happened that I've heard about.
1: So what does that put out? When you say that, so what does that kind of, when you say, oh, I look around, they're gone, and like Brian did, he said he looked around in mm-hmm. my mirror, and just that quick, so this thing was just disappeared. So
5: I think the term that I would use is interdimensional. You just can't disappear.
1: Right.
5: Now, you can appear, and you can be real, like demonic spirits can appear, mm-hmm. Especially the angelic side of the demonic realm. They can appear. The Bible talks about they can appear as angels of light. They can be deceiving spirits, and so they can walk through dimensions. They can appear and disappear.
1: Right.
5: And so these beings, these black-eyed children, seem to have the same ability, interdimensional travel. So
1: right.
5: They are truly hybrid. When I say hybrid, I mean they're not just a mixture of genome, but they're also a mixture of dimensions.
1: Right. And what we're talking about is, while we're calling these hybrids and things like this here, because the scriptures tells us that, in like it was in the days of Noah,
5: mm-hmm.
1: so shall it be when Jesus comes back. So if there were the mixture, saying, you know, get these pastors or these people, listen, these guys are absolutely crazy. Listen, it's like understanding what Jesus said. As it was, he's just not talking about evil.
5: That's right.
1: He says, as it was in those days, mm-hmm. so shall it be when he comes back again. And in those days, there were Nephilims. There was a mixture between angels and human beings, and they had the giants, or the Nephilims, their offspring. And then they had offspring, and they had offspring, and they had offspring. And that's when they went into the promised land. That's why God told these certain ones, don't spare nothing. Kill them all.
5: Kill
1: all of them.
5: Men, women, and children, because you have to kill the genetic offspring,
1: exactly.
5: The line of the descendants.
1: Because there were giants.
5: Yep.
1: So now we're seeing, again, is that as the end comes, and it's about taking over the world and controlling all of mankind, there has to be an event that's going to take place. And that event, whether it be through all the things that we've been talking about, then all of a sudden here on the world stage, a catastrophe takes place, and then all of a sudden the aliens show up, and we're the ones who can save the world. And everybody's going to be saying, oh, this is the best thing since sliced bread. And then they're going to run to them,
5: yep.
1: And all along they're slap full of evil, and the black-eyed children is a container that you were saying that is put throughout society.
5: Mm-hmm.
1: Throughout society, and they're placed in different places, and they're out tormenting. They are out subjecting people to the fear, I like what you're talking about, bringing forth disease and mm-hmm. Paranormal activities in people's homes and stuff like that. And their people are just absolutely frightened from it. Can you pick me up from here and help me out? I'm trying to find
5: trying to find the end of the train.
1: Yeah.
5: So these beings, these black-eyed children. And, you know, I really appreciate Brother T.D. coming on today.
1: Yeah.
5: And because the dream that God gave him, he didn't go through the experience of actually seeing one in the flesh.
1: Right.
5: But he had the same intel or knowledge that these guys have that had. Now, I believe that is a sign that God is trying to reveal something.
1: Yeah.
5: He's trying to reveal it to us here specifically for this radio, because God knows we're going to do the program.
1: We're going to do the program.
5: So God gave us intel when he didn't know we was going to do a program on
1: right.
5: it. Later. So God gave him intel we needed so we could be pushed forward by God. So this is the end time revelation, and I believe these beings are interdimensional. I believe they are containers for evil. I believe there is a great deception coming, and that these black-eyed children will take some part. Now, what part? I'm not exactly sure how they fit into the equation, but I'm absolutely sure they're fitting in to the equation. And it could be just getting people exposed to these strange-looking children.
1: Right.
5: Because when they maybe when they appear in mass, we won't be so surprised. The same thing with the alien ships that people are seeing all over the world, more than any time before. Our generation is seeing more of these things than ever. I mean, from the 50s on, it's only got more and more and more.
1: Let me tell you something that just came to me as far as, you know how our we all of a sudden we enact laws. You can't show partiality towards this group or this group or that group.
5: Discrimination
1: between this one, or this one. You know, we are set up right. Our country is set up right not to discriminate against the black-eyed children.
5: Even aliens.
1: That's what I'm talking about. We're set up right to accept and receive everything at the expense of being outcast, to say anything against them or about them at all. You know, and you've got to think about that's the deception to be able to pull every, you know, that you're afraid to say anything about homosexuality.
5: Yeah.
1: You're afraid to say anything about same-sex marriages. We're afraid to say anything about Islam. We'll be afraid to say anything about evil. We'll be afraid to say anything because of the reprisal that will take place. Does that make sense what I just said?
5: It does.
1: And all of a sudden the black-eyed children show up and say, yeah, that's what they've been talking about. Then all of a sudden you'll have one of these diehard liberals stand up in Congress and raise up a law to, so that you can't say, hey, I believe these are demonized. Because if you say they're demonized, you're the demonized. You're the demonized person.
5: Mm-hmm.
1: But, you know, let me just grab something here real quick. You know, there's a thing that we have seen in deliverance sessions. And, you know, we have seen when we take people through deliverance or, going through a deliverance process, we see their eyes change.
5: Right.
1: I mean, their eyes demonize. And, you know, we've even seen to the point to where some of them go totally black. And when a demon comes up, goes totally black, and then of course

0: She had long, whitish, grayish hair. And he first noticed that she had blue eyes. And then he felt a little eerie sensation kind of coming on him. So he began to kind of pray.
1: Yeah.
0: And he says, as this woman got closer, she glared at him with solid black eyes.
1: Yeah.
0: Now, this threw another kind of curveball into what my dimensional thinking was. Are these children during daytime when they can be seen in plain sight?
1: Exactly.
0: Are they very much like us?
1: Exactly.
0: Okay. And
1: that's
0: then,
1: what I think.
0: Okay. And then at night, they demonize and
1: exactly.
0: they go and they find people that they can frighten.
1: Exactly.
0: And can they appear in at any time, at any place, being interdimensional?
1: Well, let's just think. A demon has to have a body
0: mm-hmm.
1: to inhabit, to manifest.
0: That's right.
1: So if it can get in one of these containers, that there are the hybrids, and this demon can be in control and can manifest
0: anytime.
1: Any way,
0: that's right.
1: any way he wants. And he just controls the mind of that hybrid, of the BEK, and just do what he wants to do to get into a home. You know, like you can't get into this house unless I open the door up and ask for it. You
0: yeah.
1: can't get in this body unless I...
0: Same thing with the demon spirit trying to get in a person.
1: Exactly.
0: You actually give it permission by what you say or the attitude that you have, or you do something that opens the door. They just can't violate you and come in.
1: Right. So now it's like, did y'all hear that? Hello? Hello?
0: Yeah.
1: Hello? Yeah, and
0: you let us in?
1: Will you let us? No, mm-hmm. I'm letting nobody in. I'm sorry. But it won't take long. We're just going to the back. No, you ain't coming in this place.
0: Yeah. So it makes sense on the demon side, everything that we're saying. Empty containers built by, let's say, outside technology,
1: yeah.
0: but using human genome, using our ladies, our women, to produce something that is a hybrid. Because you've got to have the physical vessel
1: yeah.
0: if you're going to have life.
1: And let's go ahead. We're up against the break here. It's 15 minutes before the top of the hour. We're going to do a break here. Then we got a little quick video we're going to run, and we're going to close this thing out.
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0: And, you know, let me just throw this out there. I'm not asking you to believe all of this.
1: Yeah,
0: I'm asking you to be entertained by it and then go do your own research. I find that people who are willing to do their own research will also be willing to draw their own conclusions from the research that they do. And that's why me and Pastor Schaefer are here right now. We've done our research. We've drew our conclusions.
1: Right.
0: And now we're telling you what we think to be correct. And we challenge you to do it for yourself, please.
1: Exactly. So let's do this here. We're going to run this this little clip here. It's with Timothy Alberino again. And he is giving his rendition of what he believes it is. And he's talking about the UFOs, the alien abductions, and even to where... that because this became so prevalent that the government started doing some of these doing these abductions as well
0: uh-huh.
1: to come back and get the people. They started monitoring them and said, well, what has happened to them? And started finding implants and all this stuff. And what is going on? So they would monitor the people and their communications. Does that make sense?
0: Yes.
1: And then they would abduct them like they were aliens to figure out what's going on in this here. So we're going to pick this right on up here. Hold on 1 second. Here we go.
3: His whole relationship with the abduction phenomenon. And then I think the first one she wrote was Into the Fringe, which was the story of her whole family was abducted and was subjected to.
1: Talk about a woman who wrote some books
3: alien
1: about
3: abduction,
1: it.
3: But military abduction.
1: It's almost
3: and
1: here.
3: Anyone who's interested in getting a feel for what the abduction phenomenon is about should refer to those books. I think that Carla Turner, she does a fantastic job. And she takes an objective view, even though she was an abductee herself. She tries to take an objective view, in many cases even a skeptical view, and she does a fantastic job of really documenting the details in a way that very few people have since Carla Turner's work. Now, I will give this disclaimer. Carla Turner, to my knowledge, was not a believer, so she did not have a biblical paradigm on the abduction phenomenon. That might have changed at the end of her life because there are some clues in the books that lead me to suspect that Carla Turner

0: may have uncovered the truth and received Jesus before she died. I don't know if that's true. I hope it is, but I'm not sure it is. Anyways, I just wanted to give that resource out there. Her books are free online in PDF, in a PDF format. People can type in Carla Turner books. They'll find them there for free. They're purposely free. Her husband made them free online after she died. So, now, the interesting thing is that in most abduction cases involving, I talked about last time we were on the radio, last time I was on the radio with you guys, I talked about artificial insemination. This is something that happens in many cases where women are abducted. It's very common that a woman is abducted, subjected to the usual, the run-of-the-mill abduction scenario, where she's taken out of her bed, consciously taken out of her bed, by these little gray entities, which people refer to as gray aliens or alien grays. And they're the typical little guys with the big heads and the big almond-shaped eyes. They have that gray, chalky skin. That's
1: another type of Nephilim.
0: I personally think they're biological drones, but that's for a whole other discussion. But anyways, they take these women and they take them up into their craft. And these women are usually laid out on a table similar to an operating table, and are subjected to different medical procedures. And in many cases, are subjected to some very erotic sexual procedures as well. And many times, the women are artificially inseminated. And for those who don't know what artificial insemination is, it refers to the deliberate introduction of sperm, of any kind of sperm, into a female's uterus or cervix for the purpose of achieving a pregnancy through in vivo fertilization by means of something other than sexual intercourse. Most cases involve a syringe being plunged into the woman's uterus and this seed being artificially injected into their uterus. And the seed that's injected into these women is most often, appears to be most often the seed of either a hybrid entity or a entity related to the aliens that are abducting the woman. So basically, the woman is artificially inseminated. In some cases, the woman doesn't give birth. I mean, in most cases, the woman doesn't give birth. In some cases, the woman does give birth. The military tracks a lot of this and has confiscated the evidence. But in some cases, the woman will have a miscarriage, and there have been documented cases where a woman has a miscarriage. And you referenced from the book of Esdras last time, we were on the program where it talks about your women shall give birth to monsters, a prophecy concerning the end times. And literally, these women, they discharge from their bodies in the form of what do you call it when a baby comes out before it's supposed to, and it's dead. I just lost the
2: premature
0: terminology.
2: Premature or stillborn.
0: A miscarriage.
1: Miscarriage.
0: So the woman discharges this creature in the form of a miscarriage, and it's not human. It's most often in a very ugly aberration. But in a lot of the cases, the women are pregnant. They're literally carrying a baby. They have verification from doctors and so forth that they're pregnant. And then suddenly, the baby in their womb is gone. It disappears. What happens is they're abducted again, and the baby is extracted from their womb. And many times when a woman is artificially inseminated and carries a baby to term and the baby disappears, the woman is abducted a couple of years later or sometimes a year later and introduced to the hybrid that came as a result of her pregnancy. And those hybrids ironically resemble the black-eyed children.
1: Wow.
0: In many cases, the hybrids resemble these black-eyed children. And they have there's different, depending on whatever they're using, whatever seed genetic material they're using that's mixing with the woman's egg, You're going to get a different result. But in many cases, you have these children with very abnormally large heads, abnormally large eye sockets. Their eyes are black. Their hair is usually scraggly. Most often it's blonde, but not always blonde.
1: They are almost always
0: described as having chalky white skin and being pale and sickly looking. And when they speak, some of them are telepathic. They're empathic or telepathic, and they sometimes have
1: communicate
0: the
1: without words,
0: using their mind, communicating with their mother, and sometimes they speak using their voice. And when they speak using their voice markets, what do you think they sound like? Exactly as you described: monotone, robotic, somewhat human but not entirely human.
2: That was the description I was given.
0: So basically, there's this hybridization program that I'm sure Ellie Marsouli had probably mentioned on your show, and there's this hybridization program that is underway and has been underway for a long time, and I have my own speculations as to why this program, what they're doing. A lot of people in the ufology community have different opinions. Many people think that what they want to do is integrate a new hybrid species into human society. They're trying to perfect a hybrid, a alien-human hybrid to where it can be flawlessly integrated into society without people knowing that they're there. I think they've done that. I think they have achieved that. I think we literally have walking among us hybrids that were the result of artificial insemination. And by the way, it goes both ways. The sexual stuff, men are oftentimes abducted and semen is extracted. And in many cases, these men are...
1: There we go.
3: Wow.
1: It's amazing,
3: so,
1: isn't it?
3: It's good information. Hopefully, somebody's going to say, well, you need to find that in the Bible. I want to take you to a scripture in the book of Daniel, chapter 2, verse 43. And I know that there's many commentators over the years have gathered their information, but today is new revelation. Not just today, but our generation is living in the last day. And Daniel was told to seal up this book until it would be revealed in the last days.
1: That's right.
3: And in Daniel chapter 2, verse 43, he's seen the image that God showed him that represent every kingdom and every nation. The last nation was represented by the feet. And the feet were seen to be partly iron and partly clay. And here's what the Bible says. Listen to it closely. New American Standard Bible, Daniel 2 and verse 43. And in that you saw the iron mixed with common clay, they will combine with one another in the seed of men, but they will not adhere to one another, even as iron does not combine with pottery.
1: Wow.
3: I'm going to say that again.
1: Read that again.
3: Okay. And so God has explained, the angel has explained to Daniel what he saw when he saw this image of a man. The last kingdom was partly iron, partly clay. Listen very closely now, the way it's worded.
1: Yeah.
3: It says, in that you saw the iron mixed with clay, they will combine with one another in the seed of man. That means the descendants of Adam.
1: Yeah.
3: In the seed of men, these, whoever they are,
1: yeah.
3: It says they will. The million-dollar question is, who is they?
1: They
3: are not the seed of men. They're going to be combined with the seed of men,
1: yeah.
3: And they're going to produce a different offspring.
1: Yeah.
3: And it says, but they will not adhere to one another. In other words, the offspring of one will not necessarily agree with the offspring of the other. There's going to be some difference like we see in the black-eyed children, even as iron does not combine.
1: Give us that scripture again.
3: That is Daniel chapter 2, verse 43. And you need to, those of you who are just so nothing but skeptics and you got to go right by your Bible, you need to do some deep study into this. And when you read it and you use what information we gave you, you're going to come out with a different conclusion.
1: Yeah. And, you know, here's the thing is when I start really, you know, we've really got involved with helping set people free.
3: Mm-hmm.
1: And when we've seen a lot of people who have been sexually molested in their sleep from an entity, you know, and from a demon, incubus, succubus.
3: That's right.
1: And you start knowing that, hey, this is real. I mean, pastors, you just ask your people. They'll come and tell you, have you ever been sexually and they'll say, yeah, but I don't have no one to help me. Well, that's what we're trying to do.
3: Mm-hmm.
1: And the more you start getting involved and realize helping people, you realize there's this demonic world out here that is tormenting God's people, tormenting the world, wanting to take over. And this is the part of it, the black-eyed children. I believe that, as you said, they're a container for evil. and wherever they're going to play into the end time at. And I believe they're already among us. And I believe,
3: amen,
1: again, the black eyes was the man, you know, I don't believe their eyes are always black.
3: Mm-hmm.
1: I believe that their eyes turn black when the demons manifest.
3: Mm-hmm.
1: And when their demons are up front and they're out talking and they're doing their thing, their eyes turn black. We have seen that when we take people through deliverance, have seen their eyes turn completely black and then set people free and their eyes go normal again. So I think we're seeing the same thing. It's demonic activity. TD, you got something you want to say here? We got about 3 minutes before we close out.
2: Well, I enjoyed being here today with y'all and just being able to share this dream that I had that the Lord gave me, and just to fit like what Pastor Steve Hall said, fit into the puzzle.
3: Hey, yeah. Brother, you brought a piece. You brought a piece of the puzzle to this, to the table today.
1: Exactly. Steve?
3: And I want to thank everybody for listening to our Seer program, our special edition End Time Revelation, and we encourage you to join us. We've got two shows we are currently working on right now, and we're going to knock it out of the ballpark with those. Hopefully, for some of you, we didn't knock it too far out of the ballpark for you to go find the ball.
1: That's right.
3: So that you can't find the ball. And we encourage you, every one of you, do your own research, challenge everything that we've told you today, and see if you can't find any truth.
1: That's exactly right.
3: Thank you for listening.
1: Yeah. And, you know, I want to thank, you know, we're standing on the shoulders of men who have already blazed a trail down this road. You know, people like L.A. Marzulli. We thank God for him. And here we listen to Timothy Alberino today. Some things from him. And even going all the way back to Brian Bethel back in 1996. Thank God for him sharing things with us. Remember that the scripture, Daniel 2 and verse 43. That was a great scripture here to base everything off of. And TD, I want to thank you again for being here with us, being part of the show today. And it's been my pleasure to have my brother on the radio with me.
2: Amen. It was an honor to be here.
1: All right. Well, I want to thank you for listening to It's Really the Project Seer, S-E-E-R, Henry Schaefer, Steve Hall, special edition of End Time Revelation. God bless you as you continue to serve the Lord. And Steve Hall, the end times are here. Anything is possible. Are you ready? Don't miss the next episode of special edition End Time Revelation.

0: This is Pastor Gaston Rivers, and I'm excited about the Lord. 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

0: Well, good morning. It's another great day in the state of South Carolina. I'm here live from the station in New Ellington, South Carolina. I'm here with the great pastor, Bill George.
1: Hello, everybody.
0: Yep, and Pastor Bill, we missed you. I know you had a great time with your family, and glad that you're back safely, but I just want to let you know your family, your church family, missed you while
1: Amen.
0: You were gone.
1: Well, I missed you all, too. It was nice to get a big hug from Sister Gigi this morning.
0: Absolutely. I like that every morning, too, myself.
1: There you go.
0: Conquering with Christ LLC is a Christian broadcasting company. 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Note that the opinions shared today are our own, do not necessarily represent the beliefs of this station, and the companies or services mentioned or for illustration purposes and not, endorsed by the station. But each listener should evaluate their responsibilities for looking at those products or services and evaluate whether they are something they should look at or something alternatively. So we'll go back to what is a steward. It's someone appointed to manage something. And if we go to the Word of God, 1 Timothy chapter 5, verse 8 says, "But if any provide not for his own, and especially for those of his own house, he hath denied the faith and is worse than an infidel." So just going back to review a few things, I went back to the a source that I look at every now and then. It's the American Institute of CPA's website, ASCPA. And I thought they had really a good four steps to better budgeting listed, although I would add values to this. But the first step would be figure out your goals. And, you know, we talked about goals and goals being based on values. So this is where I would add values. And then calculate your income and expenses. See what's left over. And then monitor your budget. So best practices, make it a team effort. Get the whole family involved. It can actually be a fun effort. If you're saving for a vacation or a trip, you know, get the kids involved and have them do some chores for other people and maybe earn a little bit of money to go towards that. It's a good way to teach them responsibility and the value of money. Choose a time to start your budget when you're going to be successful. So maybe that's when you have time to sit down and work on it and then also track it. And then use a system. Speaking of tracking, whether it's paper or a software, but whatever works for you. And then ultimately, when you meet milestones, reward yourself. Don't spend a lot of money or run up a credit card, but at least give yourself a reward. Some basic financial goals that we've talked about to review these. Eliminate your unnecessary expenses, you know, as you're doing your budget. Stop living paycheck to paycheck. That's always a good goal. And no missed or late payments on bills. So, again, doing a budget will help you track when bills are due and make sure you're not going to miss those. And you can even set most of those up on automatic payment. But if you do, just make sure you have money in the bank when that automatic payment comes up. We talked about building an emergency fund. That can be anywhere from 1 month to 6 months, although most financial advisors will advise that essential expenses be budgeted out for 6 months And that would be the goal for you to save towards emergencies. And then build a savings account so that you have over and above the emergency fund. And finally, after you've done those two things, look at building a solid retirement. And for young people, the earlier that you can contribute to retirement, the better, because of the compounding effect. So achieving these basic goals will maximize positive cash flow. And why do we like positive cash flow? Well, positive cash flow gives us flexibility, and we want flexibility. We don't want to have a feeling like we're just working and working and working and never getting anywhere or not having any flexibility in our lives. In banking, we talked about being foundational to constructing, monitoring, and implementing budgets. Your bank account is like your financial footprint of where you've been in the past. And that will show you how you spent your money, and a lot of times it will reveal the values that you put on money. Pastor Bill, do you have any comments?
1: I agree with you, and just like it can be, sorry about that, just like it can be in your Christian walk with the Lord, you may not, you know, you've got a history that may be bad, but you can change your history just like you can your finances. And each week that I'm sitting here with you, I go home and I reevaluate where I'm at, and I start trying to make little changes, and those little changes will add up. So it's very much like you walk with the Lord, you know?
0: Amen. Yeah, great, great comment. Thank you. And we talked about some things that, you know, you and I had experience with in your banking career was debit cards and credit cards. You know, those are so easy to obtain now, even with minimal credit scores. And they can be used for good, like most things that can be used for good. However, if they're used to excess, they can become a spending trap. So we discussed the pitfalls of the credit card debt, and my son Jack last broadcast discussed how he prioritized the payoff of his credit card debt with strict budgeting, and he paid off one credit card. As he did that, he would direct additional funds that would have gone towards that payment to paying the other cards off. And then he used the credit cards against themselves. He ended up getting a 0% offer, and so he put all his credit cards balances on that 0% and was able to pay off quicker because he was paying principal and not mostly interest. We also covered debt consolidation loans. You know, debt consolidation loans are simply putting all your consumer debt, like credit cards, under one umbrella debt. So you're basically refinancing all that debt. And usually you can refinance that with a debt consolidation loan and come out ahead in terms of payment and also being able to pay the loan off quicker than you would the credit cards. And you'll save a lot of interest as well. So, Pastor Bill, do you have any comments or advice regarding credit cards or debit cards?
1: I just had a question, because I don't know if we addressed it on the show last week. You know, there's these companies that will do the consolidation loan and stuff. Do you recommend those or no?
0: Well, I think, you know, a lot of them will give free advice. Essentially, they'll give you some free counseling before you agree to sign up for their services. Their services you could do yourself. Now, the one thing that if you want them to handle it for you, I think it would be worth looking at. If you have a lot of debt, and you want to try to renegotiate some of the payment or the balances, sometimes a third party can do it better than you because they're not emotional about that. And when you get emotional in negotiations, that's usually your downfall.
1: Mm-hmm. Do you think we spend emotionally? I would think we would.
0: Yeah, I think, you know, if you think about it, that's why they, in a lot of stores, they put certain products on the, what they call the end cap or the end of the aisles.
1: Oh, that's a good point, yeah.
0: Yeah, because you go buy those and you go, I wasn't thinking about buying this, but look how good that looks. And, you know, that's something I've heard about on TV. I think I need it.
1: Yeah.
0: And so you do tend to spend emotionally and get drawn into that. So you have to kind of make sure that if you go into a store, you got a list. You try to stick to the list and not add to it.
1: Right. Yeah, because emotional, I mean, like you're talking about, then when you go to do the consolidation loan, you got that emotion of shame because you fell into the trap, like you're talking about, buying these things at the last minute that you weren't planning on buying.
0: Yeah, and I think we've all gone to the grocery store, right, when we're hungry, and instead of getting just, say, the ground beef that we went in to get and maybe some vegetables, we end up with, you know, potato chips and soft drinks and, you know, all kinds of snacks, Little Debbie cakes, something like that.
1: Yeah, absolutely. Guilty. Amen.
0: So as we construct our budgets, it's a good time to examine our debts. I'm thinking of those Little Debbie cakes. So we want to ask ourselves a few questions. What percentage of our income is devoted to debt? There's a longstanding percentage that realtors and home lenders use, and it's basically about a third of your income should go towards home or, say, rent, no more than a third. And then when you're applying for a loan for a home, usually they'll look at whether more than 40% of your income goes to all debt. So that would include your home plus cars plus anything else, credit cards. And that's a general rule of thumb, but it's a pretty good rule of thumb. If you go outside those percentages, you know, you'll have trouble paying for general just living expenses. And then you have to ask yourself, is there a tangible asset related to the debt that I'm going to enter into? You know, I think Jack talked about it, using his credit cards for things like lunches, dinners, and then not being able to pay that off. Well, that's not a good thing because you have nothing to show for that debt. So you really want to look at what you if you're going to go into debt, what you have to show for it. It's something tangible. And then for credit cards, are we paying the minimum payment or are we paying them off per month? And then are we paying annual membership fees for credit cards? You know, sometimes those can benefit us.
1: Mm-hmm.
0: Like if you're traveling a lot, you may end up with like an American Express Delta card that gets you free luggage, check-ins, you know, advanced seats. You know, you can get little upgrades and things like that. But if you're not traveling a lot, why would you use and continue to pay a high fee for those types of cards? I know when I stopped traveling, I downgraded my Delta Gold card to just the basic blue card. It still gives me the ability to accumulate mileage, but at zero cost per year. So you need to look at whether you're paying those annual fees. And then also for credit cards, if we have balances, can we take advantage of those 0% offers? And are, again, on debts, are we paying late fees? So we want to ask those questions as we're doing our budgets. And avoid debt that's not associated with some kind of asset. So if you look at why companies go into debt or businesses, they typically go into debt for assets. Like even churches will go into debt for their buildings, right?
1: Right.
0: And that's because a building is a long-lived asset. You can finance it over a number of years, and it's usually cost a lot of money, so you know most people don't have the money to pay for that right away. So when you're looking at that, consider whether you can pay it off, and if not, is it tied to an asset? And then you have to ask yourself, is that asset depreciating or appreciating? So that's going to make a big difference, because a depreciating asset is something that isn't worth as much as it is when you first bought it. So think about it. If I buy it today, will it be worth less tomorrow? So, Pastor Bill, do you have any comments or questions?
1: Yeah, I wrote something down here. My question to you is, you know, there are some people that will buy it, like, say, a classic car or something, and they're buying it as an investment. And my understanding is, like, the guys that used to buy the, say, the GTOs and things like that from our generation, at one point, as an investment, it, you know, it went up in price. But now, this generation, they don't want that car, so now it's going down in price. So my question is, when it comes to like investing in a car or something tangible like that, is there a formula that you would use, or would you just completely stay away from that stuff?
0: Well, I think, again, you have to make sure you build all your emergency funds, savings, and retirement first. You give that a priority. But if you have some money and you want to invest, especially if it's a hobby, it may make sense to do something like that. Some of those cars are kit cars they don't really appreciate, but some of them are very valuable. Like if you have an old Mustang, old Corvette, old Trans Am, like an old muscle car like GTO, something like that, those are worth quite a bit, and they're worth keeping up. And especially, we went to a car show recently, and, you know, we were talking to this one guy, and he was showing us his car, and everything was original on the car. He had restored it, so it looked brand new, but it was all original parts, all original leather, everything. Mm-hmm. And that's where you're going to see your most value on those types of things. But it's a great question. I think, you know, a lot of people, especially our parents, used to try to buy good furniture, sometimes mm-hmm. antiques. Mm-hmm. You know, nowadays, I don't think the younger generation cares much about antiques. So even though those are long-lasting, can be valuable, they're not getting the type of money for those as you used to get. Unbelievably, a lot of money you can get now is off the old Hot Wheels cars. So,
1: amen.
0: So if you're out there at a yard sale today, look for old Hot Wheel cars. You may find one that's worth a couple $100.
1: I guess it's kind of the principle. My mom used to say something about a woman that she didn't like. She said, "I wish I could get what she thinks she's worth and pay what she's really worth." So I guess, but you would, with this, would you say you should never dip into your fundamental money? It should always be like something, you know, money that if you lose it, you lose it. And
0: yeah, I mean, any investment is somewhat of a high risk, no matter whether, you know, your advisor would say it's low risk or not. I mean, you can look at the stock market the last couple of days. And when the market corrects, everything goes down. It doesn't matter, you know, the quality of the stock or not, or whether it was speculative or conservative. 9 out of 10 stocks will go down when the market goes down. And the market's been going down the last few days. You know, that money that you may have invested is speculative to a certain extent, which means that if you're going to invest in that, you need to understand you may not be able to sell it when you can get the best price. So you just have to understand that. But that's a great question. So if we go back to a couple examples of depreciation or appreciation, like a home, would you say that appreciates Pastor Bill or depreciates?
1: I would say generally it appreciates.
0: Yeah, we hope our home appreciates. And you know, the good thing is a home is a long-lasting asset. I don't know about all the ones they build so quickly now, but a lot of the homes, you know, should last 50, 60, 100 years. I know I had a house I bought for an office when we lived in Chattanooga, and it was built in the 40s. And we had to do a lot of restoration, but it had beautiful wood floors and a very good structure. The beams that held up the floor were actually beams. They weren't 2x4s. They were hand-hewed logs. It was amazing. But like that house will probably be there for another 50 to 100 years. Who knows, as long as they keep it up. So that is why, you know, you can finance a home over 30 years because the banks realize that that's home should appreciate, and they're willing to take the risk on that. So that's usually the way it works. And you're going to finance a home usually over 30 years. You may go shorter, but, you know, you want flexibility. And then you have an auto. Do you think an auto? You mentioned collectibles, but just, you know, the autos that we drive, is that generally depreciating or appreciating?
1: I would say highly depreciating, would think.
0: Yeah. So when you drive a new car off the lot, there are some new cars that lose 30 to 40% of their value when you drive it off the lot. And that's a lot of a hit to take. You know, the BMWs, they're very expensive, but they break down so much that once they hit their end of their warranty period, their price or resale value drops dramatically. So, you know, that's an auto example that you could lose 50% of your value once the warranty goes out.
1: So why don't you address, like, the Tesla? You know, because of the batteries and stuff on there, what do you think about purchasing something new like that, where you really, it's new, not just new, but it's new to the
0: new technology?
1: Yeah.
0: Yeah. I mean, I think a Tesla could last a long time. I don't know. They really haven't seen a lot of those batteries, like in the hybrid cars that the major automakers make, and now they're doing more electric cars. Tesla's been doing electric cars. No one really knows what's going to happen when those batteries have to be replaced. They're pretty expensive, and I don't think we've seen a lot of those cars turn over yet, but it is something that overhangs those cars in terms of value. So
1: would you buy one, yes or no?
0: You know, I probably wouldn't at this point. I think technology will develop to where it makes more sense, but right now I like my gas combustible engine.
1: Amen.
0: And I know it will take me further than an electric vehicle, which you may need at some point. And, you know, really an auto, if you research the brand, you can have some that lasts. You know, you may have to spend maintenance on it and pretty hefty in maintenance, but you can have some that last 10, 15, 20 years even. I know we've bought cars in the past that were, I bought a Chevy Suburban back in the 90s, and it was already 8 or 10 years old. I got a great deal on it. I ended up, after my hunting accident, gave it to my sister, and she used it to haul her horse trailer for another 15 years. And, you know, that thing lasted, I think, 30 years. It was amazing. One of the best-built vehicles I think I've ever owned. Our cars now that we have, or I've got one that's 12 years old and two that are 7 going on 8 years. And, you know, if you're going to buy something new, you generally want to keep it a long time. If you buy something used, and I bought new and used, you also want to keep it a long time, but you want to make sure you do your research and it's going to last. Why would you buy something new versus used on an auto? Have you ever asked that question?
1: I would say the only reason I came up with, because I've only bought one new car in my life, and it was a Hyundai, because I wanted something new to show off to everybody else, and I bought the Hyundai, and I was checking the river every day to see how high it was, and one day I turned my head to look at the river and turned back around, and traffic had stopped, and the car was messed up, and I still owed the bill on a new car.
0: Yeah, we're going to talk about insurance in a minute, too. I'll give you a good example. After I bought that Suburban used, we ended up trading a van, and I'd gotten a promotion at work, so I was looking at buying another Suburban, but they had become so popular that the used car price was almost equal to the new car price. Mm-hmm. So I thought, well, I'll just buy a new one because it's about a $3,000 difference. So, you know, if used car prices, and they fluctuate based on the economy and other factors, if they become inflated, it may make more sense to buy a new car. But you just have to take that, you know, as each deal comes up. On furniture, do you think that's depreciation or appreciating?
1: I would say it depreciates generally, but then you always have that. I would say you have to be a good furniture buyer in order to ever hope to get something that would appreciate.
0: Right. Well, I think back in the day when, before China took over the furniture industry, you know, there was some really quality in furniture, especially that was made in North Carolina. You know, people would drive all over from all over to go to Hickory, North Carolina, and buy furniture because it was like the furniture capital of the world at that point. Mm-hmm. A lot of handcrafting was going, a lot of real wood. You know, now you put a lot of furniture together with a wrench.
1: yeah, they send a wrench too. So how good can it be?
0: Yeah, exactly. So again, you can finance that, but I wouldn't finance it over too long a period. And if you can take advantage of the retailer's 0% offer, do that. Just make sure you pay it off before the promotional period ends. And then what about appliances? Remember when a refrigerator would last 30 years?
1: Mm-hmm.
0: Yeah, those are generally depreciating too. But I know, and I won't mention the brand, but we had in our Michigan house, we had to put in new appliances. And so we ended up getting a certain brand, and the refrigerator worked great, and the stove and the oven worked great, the microwave worked great, but the dishwasher we replaced 3 times in 1 year.
1: Mm-hmm.
0: And, you know, that's amazing when you think about it.
1: Did you buy the same refrigerator? Or was it a refrigerator you said?
0: Well, we did all the appliances, and there was a deal if you bundled under all one brand that you got more off than if you'd bought separate ones. And, you know, this was supposed to be a high quality made in the U.S. Dishwasher. It turned out it kept leaking. It did turn out that there was a problem with a $9 part.
1: Mm-hmm.
0: And so I wrote the company and said, you know, I can't believe for $9 you're taking these things back under warranty. It's got to cost you more than the $9 part, but that's neither here nor there, I guess. And then rental property, people will buy like investment property, like you said, and you know, again, that's generally going to appreciate, whether it's rental property or a car or some other collectibles. People collect baseball cards, and they collect all kinds of stuff. And again, it's only those collectibles are only as good as the last buyer will pay. So you want to make sure if you collect them, you think about when to sell them and try to sell them at a good time. I want to talk about just a little tip about car buying in case there are some people looking at cars. When you go to negotiate a car, the dealer is going to do and the salesperson is going to do what they call a four-square method usually. And that is, they're going to try to determine what's important to you. Is it price? Is it the trade-in of the vehicle you're going to trade in, the value that you get for that? Is it the monthly payment, or is it the down payment? And they're going to, depending on which one's important, they're going to inflate the other three. So essentially, you kind of think you're getting a deal. Like, you say, well, you walk on the lot and the guy asks you, or a person, salesperson asks you, what's important to you, Pastor Bill? And you say, monthly payment. Well, I can get you a monthly payment, whatever you want. All I have to do is either stretch the price or stretch the period out or lower the interest rate, but the price of the car may be pretty inflated.
1: That's right.
0: So you got to know and do your research. And now with the internet, it's so easy to do research. And I would suggest, if you are looking to buy a car, you do a lot of research on the internet. Edmunds is a good area to look for car values, used car values, reviews on cars. Kelley Blue Book, usually you can get some information there. I like to go to Auto Trader too, because a lot of times they have a Carfax. You ever used a Carfax?
1: I haven't actually used one to buy a car, but I have watched them online when I'm looking at a car.
0: Right.
1: Yeah,
0: so that Carfax, that'll tell you whether you get clean title, meaning whether there's a progression of title and there's no gaps in the title, which is important if you're going to finance or own the car. It'll also usually tell you the maintenance that was done on the car and any wrecks the car was involved in. So if you do buy used, Carfax is usually a good way to go. I want to talk about some warranties and warranty issues. You ever done any warranties, Pastor Bill? What are your thoughts?
1: I have done some warranties on bigger items, but smaller items, I don't know if I've ever actually bought the thing.
0: Yeah, you know, I went to Walmart and I bought myself a electric toothbrush. And you know what they asked me? They said, "Do you want a warranty on that?" It was about, I think it was $20-some, and the warranty was maybe $5. And I was like, well, if it breaks, I'm going to bring it back. And if it breaks after a year or two, I'll just buy a new one. So you're right. Usually on these small items, they're making money off you on these warranties. You got to understand that. Nothing's free. So they're going to make money off warranties, especially on small items. Now, on the larger items, like a car, would you buy the extended warranty?
1: On a car, it should come with a warranty. And sometimes, I know, you know, sometimes it's like 5 years, 100,000 miles or something like that. If I don't drive a lot, then I might just would go with the warranty that they have. But if I drive a lot, I might would go with the extended warranty, I think.
0: Yeah, I mean, there's a lot of electrical equipment on these vehicles. The question is, are you going to keep it for a long period of time? And usually the extended warranty is the runs out either at a certain mileage or a certain amount of months. Mm-hmm. And most of what you're paying for on that warranty for cars overlaps the existing manufacturer warranty. So, I've bought one before, and I haven't bought most of the time on cars. The one time I bought it, I never even used it. So, the car was just built really good. So I think, again, you know, I actually helped the guy profit a lot on the car, because the dealers, they make less money now on the car price. They make more money on the insurance they sell you. Now, on insurance, I want to talk about that on cars. If you buy a new car and you wreck that car, like you mentioned, you still owe money on it.
1: Mm-hmm.
0: There is a new offer, and it's a rider that most insurance companies offer, and I have added this when I bought new cars, and it's a rider that will pay off the debt on the new car even if the value of the car is less. And usually those riders are not that expensive. So if you have a new car or you have debt on a used car, you might want to look at your insurance and see if that's already on there, and if it's not, what it would cost to add, because no one wants to wreck a car because the insurance company is going to total it, and they're not going to give you the value that you think the car is worth. And generally speaking, it's probably going to be less than the amount of money that you owe on it. I don't know if you've ever looked at that on your policy.
1: Well, brother, I'm sitting here, you're talking about these warranties and stuff, and I'm thinking about, I don't know if we talked about it before the show or during the show, but you talked about how sometimes you read and you just kind of, I think we were talking about the Bible, you just kind of fade off. And when I look at warranties and stuff, that's, I see blah, blah, blah, blah, blah, blah. So would you say that there's, how do you handle that? You know, because you're the type of, you're a money guy. So that stuff's, I imagine you probably read every fine word of it. But for the average person, they see that it's like a computer thing. When you're getting ready to install a new program, it'll have all this writing and you just say, okay.
0: Yeah, I would say, you have to be almost an attorney to read even a general auto insurance policy from, say, the big three that offer insurance, car insurance, because it is so complex and they cross-reference things, et cetera. The best you can do most of the time is just ask a lot of questions of the person trying to sell it to you, and make sure they are being honest with you, which is maybe pointing out where in the policy it covers that. You know, one thing, you know, mentioning insurance, when we moved here, we got a storage unit because we needed to store some boxes until we could kind of get to those and unpack them. And the storage unit wanted us to have insurance. And, you know, you think about, well, do I need insurance on that unit or does my homeowners cover it? And so I called my homeowners and said, hey, does this cover storage units? And they said, yes. And I said, well, I want to know in the policy where. And so they showed me where, and I was good with that. Mm-hmm. So, you know, sometimes it's just asking the questions, but you just want to verify sometimes on that.
1: You know, you're absolutely right about that, because my niece moved here, and she got a storage unit, and she went to get her stuff out, and everything was gone. And she's been fighting now for months and months. I don't know if she's ever thought about, well, I don't think she had a home at the time, so she probably didn't have home insurance. But there's probably a lot of people that happens to that never would think about asking their home insurance if they cover it.
0: Right. And it actually, the other thing was the movers wanted to sell us moving insurance. And that typically is like, oh, yeah, I need that. Well, again, I talked to my homeowners and I said, hey, do you cover a move? And they said, yeah, well, we generally cover X amount.
1: Mm-hmm.
0: it wasn't probably as good as the Movers, but I thought, well, you know, it's pretty decent. So again, you know, I decided not to go with that.
1: I think most of us would just assume that the moving company, once they pull out your lot, that they're responsible for that. But that may not necessarily be true, I guess.
0: Yeah, they, again, reading the contracts.
1: The blah, blah, blah.
0: Yeah, the blah, blah, blah kind of covers that and usually excludes some of their liabilities. So you have to be careful and all that. I will mention this one thing, and I'm going to mention a company, and you know, everybody's got to do their own research again. But when we bought our appliances in Michigan, I joined Best Buy's Total Tech membership, which is not that expensive. 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

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Or they'll just haul it away and give you a brand new set of appliances. So I'll just mention that as a tip if somebody's looking at doing a massive upgrade. Talking about insurance, you know, there's tenant insurance. You mentioned, you know, somebody may not have had a home. Well, they should at least have renter's insurance or what's called tenant insurance. And, you know, I would recommend, you know, having at least the minimum that your landlord requires, if not a little bit more. Tenant insurance is generally pretty inexpensive. Mm-hmm. Usually, you know, for a tenant insurance that maybe has a pretty decent liability and property and casualty limits, it may be about $300, $350 a year. So that's not terrible. And it protects you in so many different ways. We knew somebody in Michigan where their apartment got flooded. And, of course, it wasn't, I don't think it was their fault, but as a result, they had tenant insurance. They were able to collect on that versus having to go through the hassle and the blah, blah, blah, by the way, and the lease agreement excluded their liability. So good stuff. If you don't have tenant insurance, worth looking at. Homeowners insurance, again, you want to make sure on all these insurance policies, the main thing you want to look at is what's called the declarations page. And that's going to declare what's covered and what's not covered. So that's usually at least a page, if not more. On homeowners, it's usually two or three pages, and it'll go through, you know, we cover this, we cover this, we cover that. Your deductible on this type of loss is this, et cetera. The one thing homeowners will not cover is it will not cover any water that comes from the ground up. That's called flood insurance. Any water that comes from the sky down or any wind damage, it should cover. And then you have the auto insurance. I mentioned the rider for the new car. They have riders for, and some of the, by the way, some of the policies include it without a rider, but they have riders for road hazard. So if your car breaks down, you know, they'll send someone out to either jumpstart it or get you new gas if you ran out of gas because you were listening to something and forgot to look at your gas gauge. They've got riders for rent-a-car, et cetera. And then umbrella insurance. Umbrella insurance, if you think of umbrella protecting you from the weather, you know, it's something that you open up to mm-hmm. protect you. Umbrella insurance is like that. It's something that covers and over, and it kind of covers everything that maybe isn't covered by your general limits. So if your general liability limit on a car is $300,000 and you have umbrella at $500,000, it will cover you up to $500,000 even though your liability stops at $300,000 on your car. So this is something that's worth looking at because, again, society is so litigious. I mean, everybody likes to sue everybody. Mm-hmm. You know, I'll give you an example. I was in Chattanooga. I was in a parking lot, and I saw a car cutting

0: through the parking lot, you know, which, you know, is probably the most dangerous thing you can do in a parking lot. And I had a friend with me. I started to back out, and I was only going maybe, you know, 3 or 4 miles an hour as I eased out, and I felt a little bump. And this car that had cut through the parking lot I'd lost track of had hit my bumper. So it didn't really do much damage, but I thought, well, it's they had stopped, so I thought, well, I'll talk to them and see what they want to do. And so they were very, ready to sue to begin with. Mm-hmm. I mean, they started saying, oh, our necks. And I was like, how's your neck even hurt? I mean, I hit the right rear quarter panel on your car. How does that hurt your neck? And there wasn't even much of a bump. Mm-hmm. So at that point, I had to call the police. Well, my insurance company, to my disdain, settled for, I think, $5,000 or $10,000, and it went on my record and increased my insurance. And I said, why'd you settle? And they said, well, we can't, litigate everything, so we just settled to get rid of it. But again, you know, if that had been a major thing and I didn't have enough liability on my policy, if I didn't have umbrella, it would come out of my own pocket.
1: Mm-hmm. I got a question in my mind that I want to ask you real quick. Do you have a formula? Because you mentioned when they have to make a payout, they raise the insurance. So do you have a formula that you would use to tell me if I should put a claim in against something or not? You know what I mean?
0: Well, in that case, I wasn't planning on making a claim because I would have just... If they thought it was my fault, I didn't think it was my fault, but if they thought it was, I would have just paid them, whatever it would cost to fix a little dent on their right rear quarter panel, and I would have just ignored my damage because my damage really wasn't that bad. And maybe fixed it at some point. But nowadays... I don't know if there's a great formula. I think the insurance companies look at almost anything, no matter how catastrophic or how minimal, they'll raise your premium. But if you have a lot of claims, especially like on a homeowner's claim, is very, very notorious for this. If you have a couple homeowner's claims, plan on looking for new insurance because your insurance company is probably going to drop you. On autos, they probably have a little more leeway. But again, if you do a lot of claims, they probably will drop you and you'll be in a market that you don't want to be in. It's kind of like a high credit card interest market. You'll be in a high policy market where you're paying 2 or 3 times what the going rate is for policies. Did that answer your question?
1: Yeah, I think it did. I think that probably the general rule is, if it's more than you can afford to get something fixed, maybe you turn it in. But I know we just had that truck accident, and they paid for my truck.
0: Mm-hmm.
1: Of course, it was only a couple $1,000s, but then they raised the insurance $200, I think.
0: Yeah.
1: Per payment due. And
0: so that's every 6 months.
1: So
0: right?
1: They're trying to get their money back.
0: Yeah.
1: That they've put out, even though I paid them for years, of things. When you have that accident, they try to get it back as quick as they can get it back.
0: Yeah, I remember when we moved from Atlanta to Chattanooga, my wife Gigi had just gotten a letter from State Farm that said, because you've been accident free for, 15 years or something, mm-hmm. we're pleased to reward you and say that, you know, blah, blah, blah. I think it said, like, we won't cancel you. Well, when we moved to Chattanooga, evidently Chattanooga had a lot of damage on cars, or Tennessee did, because of storms. And State Farm dropped us when we moved. And I had to go to one of those real high expensive insurance companies. Mm-hmm. And then they wrote us a letter of apology and said, we shouldn't have dropped you. So, but it was after I paid about 6 months of the monthly high premium. But yeah, they drop you for just about anything. I will say, right after she got that letter, she had a wreck. So, so I don't know if it was the letter or what. Hey, I want to wrap up a little bit. Next week, I want to start a series as we kind of pivot off budgets for a while and financial, and start talking about stewarding the next generation, considering the fact that we're coming up on our 250th anniversary of a nation, and talking about how stewarding our nation and stewarding biblical principles help steward our next generation. What do you think about that?
1: I think it's a wonderful, wonderful topic, and I know you're gonna give some homework out on that.
0: Yeah, I got a homework assignment for all the listeners. There's a movie out called A Great Awakening. I know it's available on Amazon. I think it was in theaters for like 2 days, but because it's a very Christian-oriented movie, of course, they dropped it out pretty quick because everybody wants to go to horror movies and all kinds of other stuff. But this movie is worth watching. It's a, just to give you a little teaser, it's a story about Benjamin Franklin and a person named George Whitefield, which he was a preacher that was basically run out of the UK because back in the Great Britain time, at that time of right before the Revolutionary War, you know, Bibles were only allowed for people of stature or wealth. And they didn't really allow the people that were poor to even go to church. People bought pews and bought favors, and you know, he was someone who basically didn't. He was with Wesley brothers at Oxford, so he was one of those that started kind of that awakening in Europe that spread to America. So I would greatly encourage everybody to watch that. We're going to be looking at some our founding fathers and some of the other information regarding the Christian founding of this nation. And why is that important? Why is it important to understand our history? What do you think, Pastor Bill?
1: Well, what's the saying? Those that don't follow what or realize what they... what has happened is doomed to repeat it.
0: Yeah. And you know, I think, you know, if you know your identity, just like if you know your identity in Christ, if you know your identity, you have the ability to live more confidently and to understand how you should live and what you should be thankful for. You know, the Bible in a lot of cases talked about the Hebrews, as they would go up to the temple and they would sing the Psalms, and the Psalms were a lot about the history of Israel and the things, the mighty acts of God. And, you know, if you, one thing that's definitely not taught in school anymore, is American history the way it should be. And the fact that, Christianity was a big part of our founding. Don't let anyone tell you differently. There was deep beliefs. George Washington was not a deist. He was a believer in Jesus Christ. You know, many of the founding fathers were were very ardent followers of Christ. And, you know, we're going to be exploring some of that because, you know, if you look at what the Marxists like to do is they like to erase history. They like to tear down statues. Mm-hmm. Because if you don't know your history, like you said, then you don't have any anchor. You don't understand what your nation is all about or why you have the freedoms. You think the freedoms come from government when our initial freedoms in the Constitution are assigned by God. That's the difference between the Magna Carta in Great Britain, which Great Britain had rights for the people, but they were rights delegated from the king or from government. Whereas in America, we recognize our rights, our basic rights, come from God.
1: Mm-hmm.
0: So it should be very interesting. So remember, if you can watch that movie, A Great Awakening, that's your homework. You can email me at bill@thedailystewart.com. You know, there's a lot going on right now in our nation. I want to say a prayer for us, but I also want to remember to say prayers for our nation and what's going on with Iran and everything internally as well. Lord, we come before you humbly to ask for forgiveness if we have managed our household unwisely. As your steward here on earth, we represent you in every aspect of our life. You placed us in the world to shine brightly and live freely, not as captives to our finances. Please restore for us what the locusts have devoured. Drive the locusts out of our lives. Loose financial blessings. Loose wisdom into our minds. Bind thoughts that tempt us to the excess. Make us faithful with the small things so that we may mature and handle larger things. And let us live in abundance and bless others. And may your Holy Spirit inspire and guide us in Jesus' name. Amen.
1: Amen.
0: Pastor George, any comments before we leave?
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0: Well, thank you, and until next week, manage yourselves and resources wisely, because we do not know the day nor the hour that our Lord Jesus Christ, our Master and Savior, will return. 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
1: 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That's DerekPrince.org. DerekPrince.org.
2: Many of us would probably be a little surprised to find that laying on of hands is amongst the foundation doctrines, because very little is said about it currently in most congregations. But if you pause and consider, it's extremely logical. It has to be there, because laying on of hands, or transmitting God's power and authority, is the thing that brings continuity to the body of Christ. It brings continuity between a senior minister and a junior minister, and it brings continuity between one generation and the next. So the essential function of this ministry of laying on of hands is to provide continuity in the body of Christ. And in some traditions, this continuity they claim to have preserved from the days of the Apostle Peter until now. I'm not considering that claim, but I'm just pointing out that the reasoning behind it is logical. We need a way to continue from generation to generation, from ministry to ministry, and this way has been provided in the scripture by this ordinance, I would call it, of laying on of hands. And it's interesting, we find it in the first book of the Bible, and really it extends from then on through the whole history of God's people. It is an essential element in the history of God's people. I would say there are certain spiritual purposes which it embraces. First of all, let's notice the fact that to put your hand on somebody is a natural human reaction. A mother has a sick baby who has a fever. Almost without reasoning, she'll put her hand on the forehead of the child. Or two men meet who haven't seen one another for a long time, and in one way or another, they'll lay their hands on their shoulders, or they'll shake hands, but they'll make contact with their hands. The hand is one of the main ways that human beings make contact with one another. Now, in the spiritual context, I suggest that there are certain purposes which are accomplished. First of all, to transmit. In the Bible we find the laying on of hands used to transmit blessings, authority, wisdom, the Holy Spirit, a spiritual gift, or a ministry. Let me just give you that list once more. It's used to transmit blessing, authority, wisdom, the Holy Spirit, a spiritual gift, or a ministry. And secondly, it's used to commission. It is the biblical way of commissioning a person for a place of service in the body of Christ. And it, as such, it recognizes God's appointment. We need to understand that things in the church are not settled by votes. God is not subject to votes. A lot of churches vote for deacons, or vote for pastors, or vote for somebody. That really is not scriptural, because it's God who makes the appointments. Jesus said to his apostles, "You have not chosen me, I have chosen you." And I believe that's true of every valid function and ministry and appointment in the church. It's not man who made the choice, but God, because Jesus Christ is head over all things to the church, which is his body. And I don't believe that appointments that are not made on the authority of Jesus really have any validity. But I believe the appointment is not to make a person a certain thing, but to recognize what God has decided that person should be. I believe if you have a meeting in a church to discuss deacons, your purpose should not be to decide who you would like to have as a deacon. Your purpose should be to decide whom God has chosen as a deacon. It's a very different attitude. We are somewhat corrupted by democracy, which has very little place in the Bible or in the church. I won't go any further into that because it's rather controversial, and I don't have time to get involved in controversy. Secondly, apart from recognizing, laying on of hands is used to set apart for a certain task or ministry. Thirdly, it's used to endorse or to give authority. And fourthly, it's used to equip, that is, to transmit the spiritual gift or the spiritual authority or whatever else is needed by the person to carry out his God-appointed task. So let me just give that list again because it's important. This function of laying on of hands in commissioning people is used to recognize but not appoint the persons of God's choice. It's used to set apart a person to a certain task or ministry. It's used to endorse a person with authority, and it's used to equip him with all the spiritual authority or gifts that that person will need. Now let's look at some examples, first of all from the Old Testament. We'll turn to Genesis chapter 48 and read from verse 8 through verse 19, which is a very, very interesting passage. In this passage, Joseph brings his two sons to his father Jacob, who is also called Israel, for Jacob to bless his grandsons. And let me say, second to the blessing of God himself, I think the most desired blessing is the blessing of a father or a grandfather. And I would say to all of you, especially you younger people, if by any means possible, obtain your father's blessing on whatever you do. It is very, very important. It's second only to the blessing of God himself. And you will see in the Bible, great importance was attached to a father's blessing. So here we are in verse 8. Then Israel, that is Jacob, saw Joseph's sons and said, "Who are these?" And Joseph said to his father, "These are my sons, whom God has given me in this place," that's Egypt. And he said, that's Jacob, "Please bring them to me, and I will bless them." Now the eyes of Israel were dim with age, so that he could not see. Then Joseph brought them near him, and he kissed them and embraced them. And Israel, that's Jacob, said to Joseph, "I had not thought to see your face, but in fact God has also shown me your offspring." If there's one thing that moves me to tears, it's the faithfulness of God. It's not grief, it's not sorrow. But every time I contemplate the faithfulness of God, I'm overcome with tears. So Joseph brought them from beside his knees, and he bowed down with his face to the earth. Notice the respect that the people in the Bible showed for parents and for the elderly. And Joseph took them both, Ephraim with his right hand towards Israel's left hand, and Manasseh with his left hand towards Israel's right hand, and brought them near him. Then Israel stretched out his right hand and laid it on Ephraim's head, who was the younger, and his left hand on Manasseh's head, guiding his hands knowingly, for Manasseh was the firstborn. Normally, the firstborn would receive the greater blessing, and that would be transmitted by the right hand. And Joseph specially arranged that Manasseh was to come, who was the elder, was to come opposite Jacob's right hand. But Jacob, prompted by the Holy Spirit, crossed his hands and laid his right hand on Ephraim and his left hand on Manasseh. And he blessed Joseph and said, "God, before whom my fathers Abraham and Isaac walked, the God who has fed me all my life long to this day, the angel who has redeemed me from all evil. You know where that happened? When Jacob met the angel at Peniel, that was what he was referring to. The angel who has redeemed me from all evil, bless the lands. Let my name be named upon them, and the name of my fathers, Abraham and Isaac, and let them grow into a multitude in the midst of the earth. And you see also how important it is to transmit a name. So many of these things are just going out of fashion today, but they've never gone out of fashion with God. Now when Joseph saw that his father laid his right hand on the head of Ephraim, it displeased him. So he took hold of his father's hand to remove it from Ephraim's head to Manasseh's head. And Joseph said to his father, "Not so, my father, for this one is the firstborn. Put your right hand on his head." But his father refused and said, "I know, my son, I know. He also shall become a people, and he also shall be great. But truly his younger brother shall be greater than he, and his descendants shall become a multitude of nations." So he blessed them that day, saying, "By you Israel will bless, saying, may God make you as Ephraim and as Manasseh." And thus he set Ephraim before Manasseh. That's a very vivid scene, isn't it? You see, it's very precise. It was understood that the greater blessing would come from the father's right hand. But it was so real that there was a real transmission of something. It was not just a formality. It wasn't just a ceremony. It was a vital transaction in the lives of two young men, Ephraim and Manasseh. It really determined their destiny from then onwards. So let us never underestimate the significance and the importance of laying on of hands when it's done by the Holy Spirit. And then we look in Numbers chapter 27, where we find that Moses was telling the Lord, "It's time to appoint the leader who's to follow me." Moses knew that he would not go into the promised land, but he was very, very concerned about the people of God, Israel. And so Moses said to the Lord in Numbers 27, verse 18, well, we look at verse 15. "Then Moses spoke to the Lord, saying, let the Lord, the God of the spirits of all flesh, set a man over the congregation." I think that's significant. He's the God of the spirits of all flesh. He's the God who knows the spirit of every person. He sees into the innermost depths of human character. That the God of the spirits of all flesh set a man over the congregation, who may go out before them and go in before them, who may lead them out and bring them in, that the congregation of the Lord may not be like sheep which have no shepherd. And the whole Bible tells us from beginning to end that sheep without a shepherd will be scattered and will become a prey. It's a message that runs consistently throughout the Bible. And let me suggest to you that unless circumstances are very unusual, each of you should have a human shepherd who will watch over your soul and care for you. Very, very important. We'll come back to that a little later as we study some other things. So, how did the Lord respond? The Lord said to Moses, "Take Joshua, the son of Nun, with you, a man in whom is the Spirit, and lay your hand on him, and set him before Eleazar the priest, and before all the congregation, and commission him in their sight. And you shall give some of your authority to him." I like that. Not all of your authority, because Moses had unique authority. But give him a good portion of your authority, because he's going to need it. "You shall give some of your authority to him, that all the congregation of the children of Israel may be obedient. He shall stand before Eleazar the priest, who shall inquire before the Lord for him by the judgment of the Urim. At his word," that's Joshua's word, "they shall go out, and at his word they shall come in, both he and all the children of Israel with him," all the congregation. So Moses did as the Lord commanded him. He took Joshua and set him before Eleazar the priest and before all the congregation, and he laid his hands on him and commissioned him, just as the Lord had commanded by the hand of Moses. You see, the whole congregation had to see this transmission of authority from Moses, the one whom they'd followed for 40 years, to his successor. It was a vital transaction for the well-being of all of God's people. Furthermore, it was not just a ceremony. Something really happened to Joshua. And in Deuteronomy chapter 34, we have this interesting comment. Deuteronomy 34 and verse 9. It says, "Now Joshua, the son of Nun, was full of the spirit of wisdom, for Moses laid his hands on him." So you see what he received from the laying on of hands? He received the spirit of wisdom. It was not just a formality, not just a ceremony, it was a real transaction. Now let's go to one other example in the Old Testament, which is in 2 Kings chapter 13. It's the closing scene, really, in the ministry of Elisha. And yet it really wasn't a closing scene, because you remember Elisha died and was buried, and then a band of raiders came in to invade Israel, and the men who were going to bury another man just had to dump the man in Elisha's sepulchre and run off. And when the dead man touched the bones of Elisha, he came to life. That's something, isn't it? How wonderful it is that God's power can be transferred in so many strange ways. All right, let's read here, Elisha, in verse 2 Kings 13, verse 14. "And Elisha had become sick with the illness of which he would die." This is so, what would I say, it's not what you expect. He died of a sickness, and yet his bones were so charged with the power of God that when a dead man contacted his bones, he came alive. You can't explain that. Anyhow, we go on with this story. "Joash, the king of Israel, came down to Elisha and wept over his face and said, 'Oh, my father, the chariots of Israel and their horsemen.'" That was the same thing that Elisha himself had said to Elijah when he was taken up in the chariot. And that contains a message, really, for all of us. A man who really knows God can be the defense of a nation. He can be stronger than an army. And Joash, who was not a particularly godly king, recognized what Elisha meant to his people. "And Elisha said to him, 'Take a bow and some arrows.' So he took himself a bow and some arrows. Then he said to the king of Israel, 'Put your hand on the bow.' So he," that's the king, "put his hand on the bow, and Elisha put his hands on the king's hands. And he said, 'Open the east window,'" which was the direction of Syria, the enemy of Israel. "And he opened it. Then Elisha said, 'Shoot.' And he shot. And he said, 'The arrow of the Lord's deliverance, and the arrow of deliverance from Syria, for you must strike the Syrians at Aphek till you have destroyed them.'" And we find out that he struck with the arrows three times, and three times Joash defeated the Syrians. Elisha was angry with him because he should have struck him more times. But what I want to bring out is, it was the putting of Elisha's hands on the hands of the king when he held the bow that made it effective. Again, it's in the supernatural realm. But it shows that something real can take place when one person lays hands on another. Now, let's go to the New Testament. And I want to consider the purposes indicated in the New Testament for the laying on of hands. First of all, to impart healing to the sick. Jesus said when he commissioned his disciples to go out in Mark 16 and following, "These signs shall follow them that believe." And the fifth sign was, "They shall lay hands on the sick and they shall recover." In other words, laying hands on the sick was a way of ministering God's healing to the sick. Now in James chapter 5, verses 14 and 15, there's another ordinance. It says, "Is any sick among you believers, Christians? Let him call for the elders of the church, and let them pray over him, anointing him with oil in the name of the Lord. So that's similar. They're to pray over him, they're to lay hands on him, but they're also to anoint him with oil. And oil, as you know, I'm sure you know, is always a type of the Holy Spirit. So the oil didn't produce the healing, but it symbolized the release of the Holy Spirit through that ceremony into the body of the sick person. Now, I just have a suggestion to make. What's the difference between just laying hands on or laying hands on anointing with oil? I suggest to you, and this is just approximate, that the laying on of hands without the anointing of oil was for people who were not members of the church. But for members of the church, the ordinance concluded anointing with oil. And again, I want to point out to you that the New Testament indicates that normally every believer should be part of a congregation. For he says, is any sick among you Christians? Let him call for the elders of the church and let them pray over him, anointing with oil. Now, if you go to one church on Sunday morning and another church on Sunday evening, which group of elders will you call for? And if you don't have elders to call for, what will you do when you're sick? See, in other words, the New Testament assumes, with various exceptions, that a believer shall be a member of a congregation known to the leadership, recognizing his leadership, and having available to him the ministry of the leadership. I feel God wants me to emphasize this. I feel some of you are like the mountain goats. You're way out ahead of the herd and you don't have a shepherd. And that's a dangerous place to be. It's humbling to submit yourself to human authority. But God blesses the humble and he resists the proud. So you have to choose. Now, there are exceptions. There are situations in which this doesn't apply. But don't be an exception if you should be part of the rule. Then, the next purpose for which laying on of hands was appropriate is for the imparting of the gift of the Holy Spirit. And in Acts chapter 8, we read, first of all, how Philip went to a city of Samaria and preached Christ, attested by miracles and signs, and all the people in the city who believed were baptized. So they were saved, because Jesus said, he who believes and baptized shall be saved. But the apostles were not content, because they knew there was something missing. So in Acts 18, verse 14, it says, now when the apostles who were at Jerusalem heard that Samaria had received the word of God, they sent Peter and John to them, who, when they had come down, prayed for them, that they might receive the Holy Spirit. For as yet he had fallen upon none of them. They had only been baptized in the name of the Lord Jesus. So that is, again, as I pointed out yesterday, a very clear indication that it's possible to be saved without having, in this sense, received the Holy Spirit. And the Holy Spirit there is spoken of as falling upon them. What I called immersion from above, a Niagara Falls immersion. Now, verse 17 says, then they, the apostles, laid hands on them, and they, the believers, received the Holy Spirit. Now when Simon the magician saw that through the laying on of the apostles' hands the Holy Spirit was given, he offered them money, saying, give me this power. But you see, it says there, through the laying on of the apostles' hands, the Holy Spirit was given. And in the next chapter, after Saul had had his encounter with the Lord Jesus on the Damascus Road, while he was there in a house in Damascus, unable to see, fasting for 3 days, Ananias, a mere disciple, not an apostle, not a prophet, just a disciple, received directions from the Lord to go to the house where Saul was, lay hands on him, pray for him. And it says, he laid hands on him, and his sight came, he received the Holy Spirit, and he was baptized. So, understand, laying on of hands is not limited merely to people with a special ministry. In the context of God's will, any person can be directed to lay hands on someone else. Ruth reminded me while we were sitting in the office This is really rather an unusual story. We were in Kona in Hawaii, and I'd been very sick. I was still far from recovered. We were walking down the main street, and a man ran up to us, came up to us and said, "Will you pray for me? I'm sick." I said, "What's the matter with you?" He said, "I was electrocuted," if you know what that means. I mean, he received a full charge. He was an electrician, and his shoulders were paralyzed. He couldn't raise his hands higher than that. So I was rather reluctant to do it, in a way, but he was persistent. So we stopped in the middle of the street, right outside a restaurant, and we prayed, and Ruth laid her hands on his shoulders. The next day, in the devotions at Youth with a Mission, he put his hands right up above his head. He had experienced a miracle through the laying on of hands. Later on, he came to see us when we were ministering in Arizona, and he told us that he'd been to a doctor for a checkup. And the doctor said, "I've examined your shoulders. There's no way possible that you could ever get your arms above your head." Well, that's just a little example of what laying on of hands will do. Again, in Ephesus, we've looked at this before in another context. Paul arrived there and found certain disciples, but they were only disciples of John the Baptist. Paul explained the gospel to them. They were baptized in the name of the Lord Jesus. And when Paul laid his hands on them, they spoke with tongues and prophesied. So laying on of hands is a very scriptural way to transmit the power of the Holy Spirit. Actually, there are five main examples in the New Testament, and it's interesting. In two cases, on the day of Pentecost and in the house of Cornelius, it just came sovereignly from God. In the other three cases, that's in Samaria, with Saul of Tarsus, and in Ephesus, it was transmitted through the laying on of hands. So it's a question of how God leads. I've had the privilege of leading literally thousands of people into the baptism of the Holy Spirit. My particular strength is to get people to believe that if they seek the Lord, they'll receive. I do lay hands on people, but not usually. And I can say, by the grace of God, I've seen thousands of people receive direct from the Lord. We'll go on now. The next purpose of laying on of hands is to commission servants of the church, sometimes called deacons. I wonder how some churches would change if they realized that the word deacon in Greek means a servant. I mean, some churches, the board of deacons, that's a lot of authority. How would it be if they were called the board of servants? See, we've got some of our terminology mixed up. Well, the church had run into a very good problem in Acts chapter 6. They were growing so fast that they couldn't take care of all the poor and the widows who needed their attention. Let me point out to you again another thing about the New Testament church. They invariably accepted responsibility for their widows. It was taken for granted. The problem today is that the government has taken over so many functions that the church doesn't really realize its responsibilities. But I still believe the church has responsibility for the poor, whatever way that responsibility is carried out. So the believers came to the apostles and said, "Things aren't working out right. Our widows are being neglected." So the apostles said, "Well, all right, we'll take steps." And this is rather a crucial situation. The 12 apostles summoned the congregation and said, "It is not desirable that we should leave the word of God and serve tables. Therefore, brethren, seek out from among you seven men of good reputation, full of the Holy Spirit and wisdom, whom we may appoint over this business. But we will give ourselves continually to prayer and to the ministry of the word." What is the apostolic ministry? Prayer, the ministry of the word. It's not administration. They said, "We can get other people to do the administration. We've got to stick with our responsibility." So they said, "Choose seven men from among you, whom you know, and all of them had to be full of the Holy Spirit. Not even a deacon was appointed in the early church unless he was full of the Holy Spirit. And this was the wisdom of the apostles, you see, because they were going to look after the finance. So they let the congregation choose the men. Then they accepted the men and ordained them, put them in their office. But after that, the congregation could never complain about the men because they were the ones that made the choice. See how wise God is. So it says, they brought these men and set them before the apostles. And when they had prayed, they laid hands on them. They were ordaining them. If you like to say deacons, but the word deacon is not used there. I would prefer to say helpers. The apostle said, we're getting so busy, we need helpers. And the position of a helper was very, very important. And it's interesting to see what happened to two of those men. Stephen became the first martyr, and Philip became the God-acknowledged evangelist. So, brother or sister, if you start in the position of a servant, bear in mind it can be a stepping stone to something else. In fact, if you don't start as a servant, you really never will be promoted by God, because God only promotes people who start down the ladder. All right, the next purpose of laying of the hands is to send out apostles. Now, I don't know whether some of you think that there are only 12 apostles in the New Testament. That is not so. I've counted approximately 20 people who were called apostles. There were the 12 foundation apostles. Then there were other apostles who are mentioned by name, and we'll look at some of them. Now, in Acts 13, it speaks about the church at Antioch, which was in many ways a model church. In fact, in some ways, it got ahead of the church in Jerusalem, which got a little bit stuck in what I would call internal focus. See, that's one of the big problems with our churches today. Most churches are so focused on the internal that they have very little time for the real job, which is preaching the gospel to those who've never heard it. But the people at Antioch had a different vision, and this is very important. Acts 13, beginning at verse 1. Now in the church that was at Antioch, there were certain prophets and teachers. And five of them are named: Barnabas, Simeon, Lucius, Manaen, and Saul, who later became Paul. Now, if you can believe for prophets and teachers, then the way is open for apostles. I'll show you how. As they ministered to the Lord, and I think the NIV says, as they worshiped the Lord. So important. I'm going to speak on this later, but worship is the key to so much. As they worship the Lord, the Holy Spirit said, now separate to me Barnabas and Saul for the work to which I have called them. Notice the Holy Spirit was speaking as God. Separate to me these two men. How do you think the Holy Spirit said it? Do you think it was a disembodied voice that came? Or do you think he spoke through some one of the five men? You can make your mind up. I believe personally it was probably a prophetic word. Then, having fasted and prayed, and I am a great believer in fasting and prayer. I don't have time to go into it, but a lot of things in the church will never happen until people learn to fast and pray. And this was the second time they'd fasted. They were already fasting when they got the message. Having fasted and prayed and laid hands on them, they sent them away. They sent them off. And please note, they didn't choose the junior youth director, which is what some churches would do. They chose the two top men. They sent out their best. Promotion to the ministry, in the outreach of the ministry, is from the top, not from the bottom. And there again, the church has a tremendous lesson today to learn. The people who are, quote, missionaries, or whatever you want to call them, are not somebody with a minor ministry somewhere down the line. They should be the top people that are chosen by God. But we have got an altogether wrong emphasis on our internal structure. And we are so absorbed with ourselves that we really don't have the vision of the Lord. I don't know if you'll forgive me for saying this, but I say that many people in the current move of the Holy Spirit in some countries are like the astronomers in the days of Ptolemy. If you know a little bit about astronomy, and I don't know much, but Ptolemy was convinced that the earth revolved around the sun. Along came Copernicus, and he said, that's not right, it's the other way around. The sun revolves around the earth. And typically enough, the church wanted to put the man to death for saying that. He just escaped with his life. But why were the church so upset? Because it was contrary to their traditions. Well, I say, a lot of Christians are still living in the age of Ptolemy. They still believe that the sun, God, revolves around us. They haven't yet learned it's the other way around. We revolve around the sun. Jesus isn't here for our benefit. We're here for his glory. You can see some of the songs that are sung that focus entirely on what Jesus will do for me. That's wonderful, but it's less important than what we will do for Jesus. That's where the emphasis is. Anyhow, this church sent out its two best. Now, when they were sent out, they were prophets and teachers. But if you read on in the next chapter of Acts, chapter 14, about the same two men, it says at one point, the multitude of the city was divided. Part sided with the Jews and part with the apostles. And then in verse 14 it says, but when the apostles, Barnabas and Paul, heard this, etc. So they had become apostles. How had they become apostles? By being sent out from a church through the direction of the Holy Spirit. You see, the meaning of the word apostle is one who is sent out. If you've not been sent out, you are not an apostle. So here are two men who are not in the original 12. Paul and Barnabas are now called apostles. How did they become apostles? By the appointment of the Holy Spirit. How did they hear the voice of the Holy Spirit? They were praying, fasting, and worshiping God. And when the church leadership does that, then we will see apostles emerging. Okay, now then, the next use we find in the New Testament of laying on of hands is to appoint elders. Acts 14, verse 23, the chapter we've been, says these two apostles, Barnabas and Saul, appointed elders in every church. So the appointment of elders initially was from the apostles. And then writing to Timothy, who was his representative in the city of Ephesus, Paul says in 1 Timothy chapter 5, verse 17 and following, he's instructing him about the kind of person who should be an elder. And he says, let the elders who rule well be counted worthy of double honor, especially those who labor in the word and teaching. Now, double honor, if you analyze the New Testament, means some kind of financial remuneration. The word honor in the New Testament is just not an empty title. It means you show respect by the way you handle people's needs. And I've said sometimes, if you double zero, you still get zero. So, there is a standard of remuneration. And those who give their time fully to the Word of God have to be remunerated by the people whom they serve, according to the amount of time they give. Now, Paul goes on about how to deal with elders. Verse 19. Do not receive an accusation against an elder, except from two or three witnesses. Please, that is very important. Do not entertain an accusation against a man who is in the position of an elder, unless it's supported by at least two witnesses. I've seen so many cases when men of God have been slandered and people have taken up the slander without ever demanding two or three witnesses. Never do that. Because one of Satan's main ways of attacking people in the ministry is to raise false charges against them. Here's the protection. Do not entertain an accusation against an elder unless it's supported by at least two and preferably three eyewitnesses. A great many things in the church would change if we stuck to that rule. Now, Paul goes on in the same chapter, verse 21, I charge you before God and the Lord Jesus Christ and the elect angels that you observe these things without prejudice, doing nothing with partiality, which has no place in the kingdom of God. Then he says, do not lay hands suddenly or hastily on anyone, nor share in other people's sins. Keep yourself pure. Now this is in the context of dealing with elders. So when he says, do not lay hands on anyone hastily, means don't hastily appoint an elder. Be very careful that you have God's mind. Be very careful that the man has the qualifications that are required. Because I've said many times, it's much easier to lay hands on than to lay hands off. Once you have appointed an elder, it's an awful problem to get rid of.

be very, very careful. I will say in our church in Fort Lauderdale, which is not always a model church, but when they appoint elders, believe me, they go through it. I mean, those men, when they appointed three recently, they had to answer questions for 2 days. Everything was taken into account. I think many problems result in the church from the hasty appointment of elders. You see how many lessons come out of all this about laying on of hands. See, it's not a little thing. So what was the purpose of laying on of hands in all these cases, whether it's servants, or whether it's apostles, or whether it's elders? It's to transmit authority and to set apart and endorse and equip a person for service. Now, there's another function of laying on of hands. Paul wrote to the Roman Christians and he said, I would love to come to you and impart some spiritual gift to you. But he didn't at that time go, he went later. But in 2 Timothy chapter 1, verse 6, Paul, writing to Timothy, says, I remind you to stir up the gift of God which is in you through the laying on of my hands. So a gift was transmitted to Timothy through the laying on of Paul's hands. Now the Greek word used there is charisma, from which we get the word charismatic. Let me give you my personal opinion, and you're free to disagree with me. You can still go to heaven, provided you love me. I believe that the charisma that was imparted to Timothy there was apostleship, because we'll find that there are some other apostles. Now let's look at the apostleship of Timothy. Timothy was also an apostle. Maybe you didn't know that. I'll show you out of the Bible. 1 Thessalonians chapter 1 and verse 1. 1 Thessalonians chapter 1 and verse 1. The letter is written by three men, which is quite normal in the New Testament. Paul, Silvanus, which is another way of saying Silas, and Timothy, to the church of the Thessalonians. So these were the writers of the letter. Not just Paul, but Paul, Silas, and Timothy. And then in chapter 2 of that letter, verse 6, these same men, that's Paul, Silas, and Timothy, said, nor did we seek glory from men, either from you or from others, when we might have made demands as apostles of Christ. So all those three men, Paul, Silas, and Timothy, were apostles. Understand, the ministry of apostles has not gone out of date. Because in Ephesians chapter 4, God says he's put apostles in the church till we all come to the unity of the faith. And anybody with a candid mind would have to acknowledge we have not yet come to the unity of the faith. Is that right? So apostles are needed, pastors, evangelists, prophets, teachers, all are needed until the job is complete. So I've just pointed out to you, we have now, how many men? We have Paul, Barnabas, Silas, Timothy, and that's right. So there's four or five apostles appointed after the day of Pentecost. Now, I wanted to take a little time just to go into the question of Timothy's apostleship. Sorry, not Paul's, Timothy's. I've pointed out to you that Timothy is called an apostle. How did he become an apostle? I think this is a very important question, because I believe we need apostles desperately in the church. Mind you, I have to point out that Jesus commended the church of Ephesus because they tried those who said they were apostles and were not and found them liars. Don't accept everybody's claim to be an apostle. They have to be tested. And you know where liars end up? You know that? You don't know where liars end up?

0: They end up in the lake of fire. So it's a very serious issue. Somebody claims to be an apostle and is not. He's headed for the lake of fire. Now, let's look at this situation. Acts chapter 16. Paul has started out with Silas on his second missionary journey. And it says in verse 1, he came to Derbe and Lystra. And behold, a certain disciple was there named Timothy, the son of a certain Jewish woman who believed, but his father was Greek. He was well spoken of by the brethren who were at Lystra and Iconium. Now, one thing that normally is required for anybody who's going to hold a significant position in the church is they have a good report from their own congregation. If their own people can't say well of them, what other people say about them matters very little. Years ago, I was in a situation where a lady was sent out to us when we were in Jerusalem from Sweden as a co-worker. And my first wife, Lydia, who was very sharp, read through all the recommendations, which were many. She said, there's just one thing missing. There's no recommendation from her own church. We took her, and we regretted it bitterly. She was the source of many problems. So I really tried to master that lesson. When you choose a person, the most important recommendation is the people who've lived with them, who've worked with them, who know them. If they can't recommend them, no other recommendation is worth much. But Timothy had a good report from the elders of the churches in which he had been ministering or living. So Paul took him along and said, you come with me. And we read later on, we have to follow this rather carefully, in 1 Timothy 4, verse 14, 1 Timothy 4, 14, Paul said to Timothy, do not neglect the gift that is in you, which was given to you by prophecy, with the laying on of the hands of the eldership. So my conclusion is that a prophetic word was given saying, Timothy is to go out with Paul and Silas. On the basis of that prophetic word, and because of their knowledge of his character, the local elders laid hands on Timothy and sent him out. And he received the gift or the charisma of apostleship. That's the way I understand it. Now you've got to balance with that what we've already read in 2 Timothy 1, verse 6, where Paul says to Timothy, therefore I remind you to stir up the gift of God which is in you through the laying on of my hands. Now there could be many ways of understanding that, but I think the most probable way is, in this situation in Lystra, when the prophecy was given and duly tested, and the prophecy said, Timothy is to go out with Paul and Silas, the elder said, we endorse him. Paul said, I receive him. And Paul and the elders laid hands on him and imparted to him the charisma of apostleship. Now, it's really important to notice that the prophecy was very significant. Either prophecy is significant or it's a waste of time. In 1 Timothy chapter 1, verse 18, Paul, writing to Timothy, says, this charge I commit to you, son Timothy, according to the prophecies previously made concerning you, that by them you may wage the good warfare. Now that is a real purpose of prophecy. It's to encourage a person who's going to face opposition and know that God has really chosen you. And I included this little incident in my book, Laying On of Hands, and it got here to New Zealand, and quite a well-known Christian leader in New Zealand, whose name I will not mention, had a prophecy over him when he was in the United States, that he was to do a certain task. And he got very discouraged, and he was about to give up, and he read this, and he said, I'm going to go by the prophecies. Well, I'll tell you who it is. It was Des Short. This is really one of the things that got him into his ministry, which has now affected this nation and many others. See how significant a prophecy can be if it's given in the Holy Spirit. And I have to tell you, friends, I'm sick of a lot of prophesying. I call it charismatic fortune telling. People come in, lay hands on you and say, you will do this and you will do that. Maybe, but in most cases it doesn't happen. There's a very thin line between prophecy and fortune telling. You know, the fortune tellers can tell the truth, you know that. In Acts 16, it was a fortune telling woman who first recognized who Paul and Silas were. Before anybody else in the city of Philippi, she knew these are the servants of the Most High God who show us the way of salvation. And yet, she was a servant of Satan. I just want to warn you of that. Now, I've got to deal, hopefully briefly, with dangers and safeguards, and I have only a few moments. Two dangers which are mentioned. First of all, endorsing someone who is unworthy. Because when you do that and they make a mess, you're partly responsible for the mess they make. The second is what I call spiritual contamination. You may lay hands on somebody to pray for deliverance from an evil spirit, but you have to know how to protect yourself, because it can be a two-way transaction. Either you can impart the Spirit of God, or that spirit can affect you, the evil spirit. And I remember an occasion when a group of us still in the army laid hands on a man who was suffering from severe depression. We didn't really have the leading of the Lord, we just did it. You know what happened? We all got attacked by depression. We hadn't protected ourselves. So when you lay hands on somebody, you need protection. This is how, with prayer and humility. Be directed by the Holy Spirit. As many as are led by the Spirit of God, they are the sons of God. Be protected by the blood of Jesus. Know how to keep yourself under the blood of Jesus. And bear in mind that Jesus said to his disciples, I give you authority over all the power of the enemy, and nothing shall by any means hurt you. Amen.
1: 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That's DerekPrince.org.
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Now we continue with our Bible reading at the beginning of 1 Corinthians chapter 8. Now concerning things sacrificed to idols, we know that we all have knowledge. Knowledge makes arrogant, but love edifies. If anyone supposes that he knows anything, he has not yet known as he ought to know. But if anyone loves God, he is known by him. Therefore, concerning the eating of things sacrificed to idols, we know that there is no such thing as an idol in the world, and that there is no God but one. For even if there are so-called gods, whether in heaven or on earth, as indeed there are many gods and many lords, yet for us there is but one God, the Father, from whom are all things, and we exist for him, and one Lord, Jesus Christ, by whom are all things, and we exist through him. However, not all men have this knowledge, but some, being accustomed to the idol until now, eat food as if it were sacrificed to an idol, and their conscience, being weak, is defiled. But food will not commend us to God. We are neither the worse if we do not eat, nor the better if we do eat. But take care that this liberty of yours